0: Stroud and Hefty are very, very good as a combination down the right-hand side for this DC United player. Hefty's always on the overlap. Stroud likes to cut inside. He's very feisty. He's good on the ball. He takes players on. So that right side is going to be a real challenge for Petrasso and Strike.
1: So it's Keisuke Kurokawa standing over this one, whipping it inside. Header won by Brian Vera, not convincingly. Is someone going to clear this for Montreal? They can't. Cross back inside by Montaigne. It's pinging around and finally just scruffed away by David Bugay. And Peglo is going to be forced to go all the way back to Sean Johnson. Johnson about 40 yards outside of his own box. Playing it across. And Peltola trying a good ball, trying to catch Montreal napping. But it was cut out by Luca Petrasso. Now Efrain Morales just punting it further forward to no one in particular. And that's an easy claim by DC. And they'll settle things down as they attack the left side. But a poor ball by Keisuke Kurokawa. Can't link up with Peglo. And Montreal with a throw that they'll send all the way back to Thomas Gillier.
0: John, what I'm noticing is certain guys, when they go hunting for the ball, they sort of go hunting for the ball, but not really giving the effort that they should be going at. Strike doesn't really get out there. Wookie Carmona, when he goes and presses, he presses full speed. He gets in there, he closes it down, he forces the defenders to make decisions, maybe a little bit earlier than they thought they were ready for.
1: Carmona trying to flick it into the path of Bugay, but it just goes right back to him, and now Wiki trying an outside of the boot ball, gets it back towards the shot on for Luca Petrasso. Or excuse me, that was Noah Strite who took the strike on. It was at the near post. Sean Johnson got down, but that entire play built up by Wiki Carmona. And Noah Strite came rather close to getting his first in MLS.
0: Well, brilliant by Carmona. Cuts inside, beats his own defender, cuts inside again, plays a little ball through the legs of Pertola, and all of a sudden, he did a beautifully weighted pass into the pathway of Strite. Strite fires it first time. Great save by the keeper, and that should have been 1-1 for Montreal. Great build-up by Carmona, not finished by Strite.
1: Corner kick to the right of Sean Johnson. Outswinger upcoming from the Venezuelan. Carmona laying it up in the air just over the head of Efrain Morales, but right to a DC United player. Montreal have got to get back quickly here. Trying to ping the ball in was Peglo, and Ty Baribo was gambling. Victor Latorre just getting across for some last-ditch defending as that goes out for a DC throw.
0: Well, swing outswinger goes right past the penalty spot, and not one white shirt goes up except for Morales. That's if you know it's an outswinger, you start your runs later, you attack a little bit later because it's swinging outside.
1: Montreal very deep at the moment off the free kick, and now it's Kurokawa into the final third, flicking it towards Peglo. Back to Kurokawa. Closed down by Carmona, but he spins away, plays it back to Cervania. Cervania laying it high up in the air, and it was two or three spins around by Jared Stroud trying to locate that ball up in the air, as that was a poor delivery for the former TFC man.
0: Yeah, Cervania just gets that, it just floats it up top, and it's always drifting farther.
1: Kind of surprised that Gillier didn't come to claim that, but either way.
0: I think it was just a little bit too far outside. You know, I think Cervenia was trying to play that to the back post. It drifted all the way out to the six-yard box outside of there. Really no threat.
1: Vera going long. Owusu can't chest it into the path of Noah Strite, and it's a turnover by Montreal. DC right back into Montreal's final third. Crossing coming, and actually turned out to be a shot at the near post. Not sure if that deserved all of the oohs and ahs from the Audi Field crowd, but Thomas Gillier felt like he should have caught that. Either way, tips it over the bar, and it is going to be a third corner kick in a row for DC United.
0: Well, when you're talking about Gillier has not inspired any confidence for the back line of Montreal. If you're going to have a guy that's, and he has all the makings of a great keeper, he has, but he's got to work on his decision making in possession. And lately, John, he gives up a lot of set pieces to the other team and rebounds.
1: Yeah, as we saw on the goal.
0: Yeah.
1: By Luis Montaigne. And so, in swinger here, headed away by Owusu, again way up in the air. Jared Stroud going for it. Peltola lofting it back inside, chested down by DC. Not clear by Montreal, and it goes into the back of the net. Montreal's set-piece defending rears its ugly head yet again. Montreal could not clear their lines. It fell to Jared Stroud, and his pass towards the bottom corner somehow found its way through a sea of legs, and DC have doubled their advantage with less than a half an hour played at home at Audi Field.
0: And again, the lack of the ability to clear the ball in your own box. The first one was cleared by Prince Owusu. Ball played over the top, and watch, Longstaff just shanks it, and then Longstaff deflects it into his own goal after Stroud shoots the ball. Double whammy for the guy that's been rock solid. Longstaff cannot clear the 18 after Montreal looked like they'd initially weathered the storm on that first corner kick. But again, set piece opportunities falling the way of opponents, and Montreal's woes rear its ugly head again.
1: Montreal have played a rather solid first 30 minutes, but two set piece goals that should not have gone in. And that is the difference, as Montreal down.
0: It's the same what we saw in Chicago when they played. They were the better of the two sides. They lose 2-0. Now I don't say you're the better of the two sides. You've created opportunities. You just have not found a way to crack it. And again, John, at this level, your best players must be your best players. And right now, Prince Owusu looks like he is not Montreal's best player.
1: We have hit the half an hour mark in the District of Columbia. DC United up 2-0 on CF Montreal, and Philippe Lafois is going to have to start consulting that notepad he's got underneath there to try and make sense of what has happened to his team. As again, it's so shocking, Grant, because it has gone past multiple managerial administrations, and Montreal just cannot seem to figure out how to defend set pieces adequately enough. As it's played in towards Matty Longstaff, poking it back towards Victor Latoury. Skewed to Luca Petrasso as Montreal venture into DC's half of the pitch. Early cross inside, Owusu's offside. Flag hasn't gone up just yet. Cleared away by DC United, and that's a slide challenge by Olger Escobar, I believe, and he's going to pick up a yellow card for that slide tackle on Keisuke Kurokawa in DC United's own 18. So a yellow card going the way of Olger Escobar, and that's not the kind of impact that Philippe Lafois wanted from the Guatemalan international, as he's done very little for Montreal on the pitch.
0: It's actually not as bad as they're making it out. He just sort of catches him with the follow-through. But again, Escobar has not shown in the games that he's been given opportunities that he is the answer in the middle of the park.
1: I'm not sure what the DC United fans are, the DC United players are complaining about. Is they're certainly never going to get a red card for something like that. But Escobar, absolutely justifiably into the book. And Montreal have a quarter of an hour here, Grant, to be able to find a lifeline.
0: And, like, John, when you look at the midfield
1: the
0: for
1: break.
0: Montreal, yeah, look at the midfield for Montreal. Victor Latoury not had a good game. Matty Longstaff not had a good game. Escobar not had a great game. These are the key positions on any team if you're going to be successful. And that's why when we were talking, they need someone in the middle of the park, a real general, not a guy that's makeshift, that can play that role. They need a guy big time in there, because right now, this is the problem with Montreal's team, is that middle of the park.
1: Sean Johnson trying to go long towards Peglo is the Brazilian staying down. I think that's saying a lot of David Bugay. No foul, says Filip Dudic, as Peglo is just eaten up by the wet surface.
0: Well, if there's no foul and he's down on the ground, isn't that sort of embellishment?
1: I don't believe that there is a embellishment foul. I believe it's called simulation.
0: Well, simulation, okay, that was the word I couldn't figure
1: out.
0: But
1: either way,
0: I'm like, well, isn't that what you were looking for? And again, Victor Latoury, throw in, give away, and Montreal down 2-0, and they're going to have to find a way to get players more involved in this. This is not a way to go into the World Cup break.
1: Peltola nearly caught on it by Longstaff, but he's able to play it back to his captain, Bartlett. Bartlett further out on the right to Hefty. Hefty inside to Cervania. Lofted ball down the touchline, turned over by Montreal, and now they're attacking back the other way with Noah Strite. Strite into Luca Petrasso. Petrasso early cross inside that's over the head of everyone, and that is the first poor delivery of the match for the Toronto native, Luca Petrasso, as he had bodies to aim for in the middle of the park, but somehow put that behind Sean Johnson's goal.
0: And again, attacking down the left-hand side, Noah Strite gets it. It's Petrasso overlapping. He doesn't really get his foot around that ball, and you had a couple of bodies in the box. But it looks like instead of trying to create something, John, they're looking at that cross, play the ball in the middle, the cross over the top, and then it's just not been effective, especially when your big man is the guy that's not scoring all the goals.
1: Kurakawa dispossessed in the middle of the park. Latorre deemed to have been fouled by the backtracking Ty Baribo. And so Montreal have a free kick as it's played out to Petrasso. Petrasso zipping it into Matty Longstaff, trying the flicked header. Owusu can't get towards the second one. Peltola settling it down. Montaigne cleared out by Brian Vera. And the Colombian having a second chance to clear it away. But it's right back to DC United. And DC trying to get out of their own half here. It's played to Hefty. So far, Grant, it's not really paid off for Montreal, this pressure high up the pitch, and we've seen it at times work out, but DC seem to have been able to find the outlet in the early going here so that Montreal are unable to the ball over in DC's final third.
0: Yeah, and what you're looking for is 80% of the time it doesn't work. It's that 20% that you're looking for, and right now Montreal have not found a way to get the 20%.
1: Carmona closed off by Kurakawa, trying to spin away from the Venezuelan, was the Japanese left back. Cleared out by Carmona, but a throw up coming for DC. And so 10 minutes left to go in this first half. 10 minutes of normal time. Montreal down 2-0 to DC United on the road. It really does feel like Montreal are going to need a goal before the break to have a real chance back in this one. And Matty Longstaff's called for a foul as he and Stroud, it felt like, just got tangled up after the Americans slipped on the pitch. It is currently raining in DC, 11 degrees Celsius. And the humidity, you think the humidity is rough here in Montreal, 93% would not want to be in Washington, D.C.
0: It is nasty.
1: I think I know why so many of those politicians are so upset all the time. Well, so it's going to be a free kick for DC. This one about 36, 37 yards away from goal. Peltola,
0: we've seen this before.
1: Standing over this one, this is exactly the area that led to Montaigne's first of the match. Peltola again going short, this time to Peglo. Peglo to Kurakawa, towards the byline, hanging it up towards the back post. Baribo header goes off of Morales and cleared away by CF Montreal. And it's going to be called back for a apparent foul on the Israeli striker. And Baribo is being summoned by referee Philip Dujic for a conversation. As Baribo and Morales both went up for the same ball, and the Bolivian international able to get his body in the way.
0: Well, you can see the referee's talking to Baribo. Baribo's already made up his mind to not really be paying attention. He wants the game to get going. But again, the set-piece opportunities that DC United have had, they've taken full advantage. That was another dangerous set-piece opportunity.
1: Montreal going long yet again, and header yet again won by DC United. Bartlett laying it up in the air. Petrasso goes for it. Latorre trying to play it back to Vera. Asked his center back to do a lot there. Was able to beat two DC United players to the open ball. And Peltola lofts that out for a Montreal throw down the far side. Luca Petrasso inside to Prince Owusu. Owusu again with a poor touch. But DC unable to link up with a striker further up the pitch. And Montreal will have a chance to put their foot on the ball. Again, another ball down the channel by Brian Vera towards Prince Owusu. Owusu close to the corner flag in a battle with Bartlett. Further and closer to the corner flag, and Bartlett plays it off of Owusu. And so far, the struggles continuing for the Montreal striker. as it's going to be a throw for DC United. Deep.
0: If you're going to play
1: half of the pitch,
0: John, if you're going to play with a guy like Prince Owusu, you got to have runners off of him, underneath him. And right now, there's nothing underneath. So Prince Owusu is holding the ball up. He was there one-on-one with Bartlett. He has to do better, yes. But there's no real plan to play off of him, where Escobar's too far back. Strike doesn't come underneath. Wiki Carmona comes in, but only when he has the ball. There's no movement from the middle of the park. And again, I understand that you don't have a Sam Piet out there. You don't have a pure number six. But both Longstaff and Latorre are not good enough in that role right now.
1: Will we see Frankie Amaya is my eternal question.
0: Well, what does Frankie Amaya look like?
1: That's a great question, but at least the profile does intrigue me, to say the least, for what is happening so far to CF Montreal. As we look at the forlorn figure at the moment that is Prince Owusu, he's got bags of goals so far this year for Montreal, 6 in the league. And yet trying to regain his confidence as DC send the ball long into Montreal's half of the pitch. Cervania playing it to Monteanu. Playing it back to Baribo. Now Peglo back towards Monteanu. Good flick to Kurakawa. Cross incoming. Blocked off by Brian Vera. And another corner kick up coming for DC United to the right of Thomas Gillier's goal. And I know we've done a lot of complaining about CF Montreal so far in this first half, Grant, but Brian Vera continuing to be quite the player for CF Montreal at the back.
0: And we were, like, at the beginning of the season, they were playing him as a left back, and he just did not have the pace. He slots into that left center back, and he has been outstanding.
1: João Peglo with the in-swinger towards the back post. Gillier punching it up in the air. I think that was going out for a throw, and actually it's going to be called for a foul as the goal scorer, Monteanu, for a collision with Thomas Gillier. But that was a great lofted ball by João Peglo. And Gillier going long in the direction of Carmona. That's a very poor ball. That's luckily cut out by Ogier Escobar towards Wiki Carmona. Carmona caught dallying on the ball for a moment by Kai Rawls. And a foul committed by Ogier Escobar. Escobar on a yellow card. Has to be very careful here with 5 minutes left to go in this first half.
0: Well, the referee's telling the youngster to use your head. You're on a yellow card. Don't do anything silly. I don't want to give you a red card. That's good reffing right there. Speaking to the player, especially with getting late into this half. But again, Montreal, Escobar looked like he did some good things there. Heads the ball into his pace. Plays it into Wiki Carmona. And that's the first really misstep that Mark Carmona did. Didn't get on the ball. Thought he had more time.
1: Header won by Brian Vera. He goes down theatrically, and that's going to be a foul by DC. Montreal will have a chance to get out of their own half yet again. And so far, despite responding well in the 5 minutes after the first goal, Montreal not a lot of threatening attacks. That ball played into Escobar, well cut out by Lucas Bartlett, and he releases Peglo down the left side. Peglo one-on-one with Bugay. João Peglo operating in all kinds of space. Bugay going to ground to block that ball off. And it falls to Kurakawa, to Cervania. Cervania with a pop from distance. And again, Gillier, seeing it very, very late, tips it over the bar. And that looked again like it was going to be a comfortable enough save for the CF Montreal keeper. But instead, he concedes a corner kick.
0: And again, I understand it's a long shot, but if the keeper sees it all the way, it's dipping. And at the end, Gillier makes this, makes a meal of the save that he tips it over the bar. Keep his hands up, catch it, and then you'll be all set.
1: And so, corner kick again, upcoming, piling up for DC to the right of Thomas Gillier's goal. Whipped in again towards the back post, this time no nonsense from the Montreal keeper. And Gillier will roll it right in to Wiki Carmona. Carmona got the call that someone was tracking him back. Bugay going long into the path of Owusu. Ball lofts over both he and the DC back line. Play back to Sean Johnson. Johnson laying it way up in the air, and Bugay going through the back of Monteanu. And I think the Romanian taking a knee to the back from the CF Montreal right back. So free kick upcoming. And Grant, I think the word that I would use to describe Montreal so far in this first half has been disconnected.
0: Second best. Every loose ball, it's DC United. Again, I'm going to harp on the midfielders not being good enough. They're losing all the battles in the middle of the park every single time.
1: Paribo trying to shoulder off Morales. Does well in terms of his body position. And it was actually a scruffy attempt at goal by someone in black, and it actually rose up and hit his own hand.
0: I think it was Baribo swung, and it bounced down, hit his hand, and Montreal lucky, because Vera doesn't play that one. And again, a little bit of a misstep by the Montreal defender. Doesn't play it properly, and luckily for Montreal, they get away with it.
1: Vera goes long yet again. Goes over the head of anyone in white and blue. Now rolls. It inside, gets the ball back from Peglo. Great find again by Rolls, and Peglo again is rampant through the middle of the park. Good step up by Vera, but it goes right to Peglo. Meg by the DC United player, I believe that's Jared Stroud, and he's down on the pitch looking for a foul, and he's actually been called for the foul for getting in the way of Ryan Vera.
0: 100% that was a foul on
1: That's Montianu.
0: Montianu goes through it. He clips the heels of Vera. Vera goes down. Vera turns around. He wants him to get up. You know, he's a feisty character himself.
1: But, he certainly is. We're into the final 30 seconds of this first half. Montreal down by a score of 2-0 to DC United. Can they find a lifeline back? It's played into Wiki Carmona, and that's a very poor ball back by the CF Montreal danger man that just goes right out into touch. And we'll find out how much added time is going to be given by fourth official John Freeman.
0: Well, there was a bit of time when they were checking that goal. So
1: 6 minutes of added time. Montreal, this is your chance, if you're the Impact, to be able to, at the very least, get some positivity going as they try and chip away at this 2-0 lead for DC United. Bartlett closed down by Owusu. Is this a chance? Prince Owusu into the 18, in on goal, takes the shot on and buries for his seventh of the season. A horror show at the back by the DC United captain, putting it right on a plate for Prince Owusu. And I hope the Ghanaian boss is watching, as Owusu had 40 yards to run into and finish coolly past Sean Johnson into the bottom corner. Montreal right back in this one, down 2-1.
0: Well, we talked about just about 10 minutes ago, John, we were talking about the urgency of closing down players. Wiki Carmona puts pressure on his player, and then it's Prince Owusu that sees that Bartlett takes an extra touch, closes down, wins the challenge, gets into the break, and that's what Montreal was looking for. Prince Owusu has been not at his best, but right there, the captain takes his chances, takes his time, buries it to give Montreal hope going into this halftime.
1: And with that goal, that is the 20th MLS goal for Prince Owusu in white, black, or blue of CF Montreal. And again, the confidence was low, but a horrific turnover by Lucas Bartlett, putting it on a plate for Montreal. And now Montreal having to do some serious defending the other way. It was a long throw in. Looked harmless enough. But again, Montreal continue to be undone by these balls into their own 18. Baribo had a chance at a volley strike. Blocked off by Montreal. Fell to Peglo. And the Brazilians somehow could not keep it down from about 15 yards out.
0: A great set piece again from DC United. A long throw in. It's Bartlett, the captain, that helps it on. And then it's Montreal just defending on their heels. And it's first one is Baribo, and then it falls to Peglo. And Peglo gets it all run, leaning back. Luckily for Montreal that doesn't find the back of the net.
1: Gillier going long off the restart. Montreal survive. A very nervy moment there. Hefty. His header going way up into the air, and Montreal will take the throw. Thrown back to Owusu. He's far away from goal. And now play back to Efrain Morales. Vera. Square back across to Morales. Morales back to Thomas Gillier. The soccer gods smiling down upon CF Montreal there for Prince Owusu's seventh of the season. Now ball played into Montaigne as he is able to roll past Efrain Morales for the moment. Montaigne shot incoming, and again Gillier down so late is able to parry it out. Now cross incoming, pushing the back by Bugaya and Montaigne, not enough for a foul. And Wiki Carmona is going back the other way for Montreal. Carmona into Latoury. Latoury playing it off of Cervania. And a throw up coming for Montreal. Taken quickly by Latoury. Now Escobar drilling a ball across to Petrasso. Petrasso has a chance to cross. Luca Petrasso flicked header on. And Sean Johnson getting across to deny Matty Longstaff. What a weird, hectic added time we are having. Matty Longstaff with the weirdest of headers that just kept on looping towards the back post. And Sean Johnson had to scramble at the last moment. That took all of his 36-year-old legs to get across and deny Montreal an equalizer. So another corner kick up coming. Wiki Carmona to the left of the DC United goal. Filip Dujic having a conversation with Prince Owusu as he and Peltola getting into it. Wiki Carmona, can he bring Montreal all the way back before the break? Carmona towards the back post. There were bodies there headed up in the air by Peltola. And Escobar is going to be called for a foul.
0: He's got to be careful.
1: Escobar has got to be lucky that that's not a second yellow card. And that is exactly what Lucas Bartlett is saying, is I think Montreal are making the case that it was a slip from Escobar more so than a pullback.
0: Yeah, I think
1: VAR cannot check for a second yellow.
0: No, and I think that what happened is he did slip. The ball gets played in, and Montreal is attacking. It gets cleared, and then I think Bartlett clears it, and then it's Escobar that just falls down.
1: It's absolutely just a slip.
0: And he's a bit lucky because that left hand did come up a little bit late, but the referee is not going to give a red card for that.
1: So Sean Johnson sending the ball long as we're in the final moments of this first half. Montreal finding a way back courtesy of Prince Owusu. And Efrain Morales went up for a header, and he's down on the pitch in some considerable pain here, as I think the doctor is going to have to come out for a look at the Bolivian international. I'm not entirely sure. Is he bleeding at the moment? He seems to be holding his nose.
0: Well, yeah, I think he,
1: Morales is up, and he's not going to wait to see the doctor. And a throw is upcoming as we're just going to be a few moments away from this first throw of the match from Kurakawa. Kurakawa again, it's bouncing up in the air. Could someone get on the end of it for Montreal? Finally cleared at the back post. And the referee is going to go back. It looked like he was going to say that he's going to VAR, but in the end, that's going to be the way this first half ends. DC United in the driver's seat, courtesy of goals by Luis Montaigne and Jared Straub. But Montreal, the masters of their own demise in that first half, unable to defend two set-piece goals from DC United, find a way back after a moment of madness from Lucas Bartlett, sent Prince Owusu in alone, and the CF Montreal captain made no mistake giving Montreal a response to close out that first half. It is Montreal down 2-1 to DC United at the break. The CF Montreal Halftime Show is next here on CJAD 800. Myself and Grant Needham will break down what we saw in the first half, how Montreal should respond, and what changes they could potentially make going into the second 45. It is a CF Montreal Halftime Show coming up next here on CJAD 800. Montreal down 2-1 to DC United.
2: Now, an update from the CJAD 800 Traffic Center. It's race weekend and plenty of people are having a good time tonight in the downtown core. So public transit would even be a good idea going there, as it will be heading to the track tomorrow. And the Victoria Bridge will have the following configuration on race day Sunday. Two lanes toward the South Shore from 7 a.m. to 11:30 a.m. tomorrow. And then at 11:30 in the morning, it'll be one lane per direction. Over at Cité des Jeunes and Vaudreuil-Dorion in both directions, exits and access to or from Highway 30 East are boarded up until Monday morning at 5. Down the Laurentian Otter at the 15 South from Chemin Pierre Paladot in Saint-Adèle to Chemin de Saint-Andélac in, you guessed it, Saint-Andélac. There's a full highway closure in effect until tomorrow morning at 8. Your detour is via Route 117 South. 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
7: 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BMO is proud to present the CF Montreal 2026 season. Feel the excitement. Feel the passion. 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
1: Peltola actually goes short, so something off the training ground, and it's a shot from distance. Gillier saw it late, and it's headed in by DC United. What a wild strike! From 40 yards out, it was dipping and diving and moving all over the place. Gillier only saw it at the last moment, couldn't claim it. And it's a very easy header for Luis Muntianu, and the Romanian gives DC United a 1-0 lead over CF Montreal less than 10 minutes in. Peltola lofting it back inside, chested down by DC. Not clear by Montreal, and it goes into the back of the net! Montreal set piece defending rears its ugly head yet again. Montreal could not clear their lines. It fell to Jared Stroud, and his pass towards the bottom corner somehow found its way through a sea of legs, and DC have doubled their advantage with less than a half an hour played at home at Audi Field. Bartlett, closed down by Owusu. Is this a chance? Prince Owusu into the 18, in on goal, takes the shot on, and buries for his seventh of the season. A horror show at the back by the DC United captain, putting it right on a plate for Prince Owusu. And I hope the Ghanaian boss is watching, as Owusu had 40 yards to run into and finish coolly past Sean Johnson into the bottom corner. Montreal right back in this one, down 2-1.

0: Welcome into the CF Montreal Halftime Show here on CJD 800. I'm John Still with Grant Needham. Montreal down by a score of 2-1 after 45 as Prince Owusu on the gallop closing down the space ahead of Lucas Bartlett has given Montreal a chance to get right back in this one as Montreal's advantage or Montreal's disadvantage now just one goal. And DC United continuing to look like they're the team in the driver's seat for the moment. But we'll see if Montreal can mount a sturdier offense in the second half right here on CJD 800. I'm John Still with Grant Needham. And Grant, just how would you sum up that first 45 minutes in terms of how we saw it for CF Montreal?
1: Well, I just thought, again, looking at their weakest or the players that are having the worst games for Montreal are in the middle of the park. I look at Escobar, Longstaff, and Latoury. The guys that have to be solid no matter what your team is doing, they've been the worst players for Montreal in that first 45 minutes. And that's the heart and soul of your team. If you win the midfield, you win games. And right now, those three guys have not been good. So I expect changes. Again, we talked about urgency, and I noticed, John, I said, Wiki Carmona presses and closes down his player and gets to the ball right away. Prince Owusu did the same thing and was rewarded with a goal. Noah Strite gets there, but he gets there like he's lax, like lazy getting out there. He doesn't close the space quick enough. And obviously, when players are not under pressure, they're just going to make the right decisions. And you've got to put a little bit of pressure and look at Prince Owusu gets rewarded because of just doing exactly that. But again, Gillier's got to be better in the back. He's not instilling any confidence to the back line. There's a lot of things that Montreal have to fix. The good news is, John, they're one kick away from getting back into this game. They got that late goal. Prince Owusu gets his seventh of the season. That's what they were looking for. And all of a sudden, you go into halftime, not down 2-0, and with your head down, you're down 2-1 with an opportunity. And I think that you're going to see some changes at halftime.
0: Grant, you were very critical of the midfield for the way that they played in that first half. You know, you have Matty Longstaff, Victor Latoury, and Olger Escobar. Escobar picking up a yellow card and just looks like, again, he can't really find himself.
1: The game's too quick for him, it looks, eh?
0: A, a, I,

0: forward, plays it back, never under pressure, never under stress. Montreal's midfield, they seem to be out of sync. They're really out of sorts. Who's got who? Who's covering where? What is the actual shape they're supposed to play? And then where are we supposed to go when we have the ball out wide? They don't have the quickness to get back inside to help out in there. So I think that if you're going to see Sam Piette coming in off the bench, but I would really like to see Amaya come in as well, just to see what you actually have. You know what you have in a Sam Piette.
1: Now, we did see Wiki Carmona. Moving into midfield last week for Montreal, and Hanadi Sinchuk lining up on the right. That's another option for CF Montreal. How about Prince Owusu? I know Owusu gets the goal, but again, you know, we have not been convinced by the way that he's played the last couple of matches. How, with the way Rios is playing, how quick is Philippe Ulafoy's inclination to go to Rios the way that Owusu just kind of looks like a, how would I say this, a player who seems very out of form at the moment, and this out of form nature of how he's playing came across around so quickly considering he was on fire for the first 7-8 games for CF Montreal?
0: Well, strikers are like two places that are really about confidence, keepers and strikers. And you could look, Prince Owusu has not had the best of games in the last three games, including today. But he finds the way to put the ball in the back of the net, and that's what you want your strikers to do. If you have a terrible... The funny thing about strikers are you can have a terrible season playing-wise, score 20 goals, and you could win the MVP of the league. Like it's just sort of not the same as anywhere else on the field. Prince Owusu gets his one opportunity, puts it in the back of the net. Yes, he's not been the sharpest as he has been in the past, but he still finds a way to dig his team out of a deep hole and give them some life with that one goal going in at halftime. I think that you're going to see some big changes for Montreal in the second half. You've got nothing to lose. You're down 2-1. This is a winnable game. This is a winnable game for Montreal, and it's a winnable game for DC United. It's sort of, even though the score is 2-1 DC, this is anyone's game right now. And if I could see, you could see the coaching staff make some changes, bring some personnel on, and there are players that shouldn't be coming out for the second half.
1: Who would you say has been Montreal's best player through the first 45 minutes?
0: I still think Wiki Carmona is the best player, and Vera in the back. Vera in the back has been rock solid. Morales is a guy that sort of has been up and down. You haven't really called his name too much. Bugay has not really had the bounce back game that you were expecting. Patrasso on the left-hand side, he's going to give you consistency going up and down. He's had another one today. I think Carmona at moments has shown those flashes of brilliance. Montreal's the most dangerous when Carmona gets involved and gets on the ball.
1: It's a CF Montreal halftime show here on CJD 800. I'm John Still with Grant Nina. We'll take a quick break, and coming up next, Montreal second half action versus DC United, down 2-1 against the home side. We'll see if Montreal can get back in this one next here on CJD 800, your home of CF Montreal.
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1: We're back here on CJD 800. I'm John Still with Grant Needham. Montreal down 2-1 to DC United, and no time wasted by interim manager Philippe Lafoy. Double substitution. And Grant, you've been calling out for this for a long time. Daniel Rios onto the pitch for CF Montreal. It will be he and Prince Owusu both leading the line for the visitors. And the other change, dagger down Thor Halsen on for David Bugay, as Montreal a like-for-like change right back to start the second half. But what do you make of the very obvious changes right off the bat by Philippe Lafoy, not wasting any time? And so are DC United trying to come back the other way. A great challenge by Efrain Morales at the top of the box. As a cross-up coming by Jared Stroud, defended well by Brian Vera.

0: towards Luca Petrasso. Petrasso looping clearance in the direction of Noah Streit. And that's cut out by DC. Stroud trying to go back down the channel in towards a teammate, and that's cut out by Petrasso. Montreal attacking from right to left in the second half. DC from left to right. And so far, it's the home side who've been on the front foot to start the second half.
1: Well, the substitution, Thorhausen comes in. I think it's a good sub for David Bugaya. It's sort of like for like, but I think Thorhausen gives you a little bit more experience. And David Bugaya is really, he hasn't had the best of games in the last two games. Then you bring on Rios up top, and I think that's a great move for Montreal. Escobar comes out of the midfield, and we said one of them was going to come out of the midfield, and it was Escobar. I'm very, very surprised that both Latorre and Longstaff are still on the field, as well as Noah Streit. You got Sidchuk on the bench. You might as well throw things at it. And right now, I don't see these guys. I think you should have more substitutions. But right now, Rios onto the field and Thorhausen.
0: And so Montreal are a 4-4-2 for the moment. So Olger Escobar came out. It was a long throw there by DC United. That's why you heard the commotion from the DC United fans as their captain, Lucas Bartlett, went down in Montreal's 18. And so, just a couple minutes into the second half. Free kick upcoming for DC United. And so, Thorhausen on for Bugay, Rios on for Escobar. And we'll see what Montreal look like in this 4-4-2 formation as they are mirroring what DC United do, with Baribo and Monteanu playing further up the pitch. So free kick upcoming for DC from about 35 yards out. Kurokawa standing over this one. His left foot, it's in the inside channel, but rather central still. And Montreal has set up their line right along the 18-yard box, and Filip Dujic is coming across. I'm not entirely sure why. I think a projectile was thrown by... He's going to have a look at the VAR here. So he's going to have a look at this challenge on Lucas Bartlett, as it was Prince Owusu all over Bartlett. Filip Dujic forcing the CF Montreal players back. And this would be a disastrous way to start the second half if Montreal were called for this penalty. Again, it did just look like Owusu and Bartlett got tangled up in one another from our vantage point, as we see a better... here, as Owusu has his hands all over Bartlett. Bartlett goes over pretty easily, and I would be stunned if this was a penalty given to CF Montreal. And so Filip Dujic has had a look at the monitor, and he's going to tell the... So it is an incredibly soft foul.
1: Every single time the ball's in the box.
0: Unbelievable.
1: That's a terrible call, because now you've set a precedent that every single time a ball's in the box, anyone that hangs on to somebody is going to be a foul. If you called the one, you got to call them all. That's a terrible decision by the official.
0: VAR George Gonzalez, assistant VAR Craig Lowry, and... honestly, Filip Dujic was just sent to the monitor, and that seems like an extremely harsh decision on the CF Montreal captain, Prince Owusu. Captain on captain, Owusu on Bartlett, and now it's going to be Tomas Gilliers versus Ty Baribo to try and hold this scoreline at 2-1. And that is a very soft penalty call, as essentially anything that goes on in the box now can be given as a penalty kick.
1: No, not can be. Has to be given. If you've already called once like that, then every single time you got to call the same way.
0: So Baribo's last two penalties have gone to the right. Gilliers with the mental warfare here in front of Baribo, stepping up and sends it in to the top corner. And Montreal have to feel hard done by. 5 minutes into the second half, the VAR not favoring the visitors from the north. And Ty Baribo dispatches an expert penalty into the top corner. Nothing Tomas Gilliers could do. And Montreal are back down by two, and in rather controversial fashion.
1: Yeah. I just think that that was a poor, poor decision. Every single time that that's going to be any just league, that's a terrible call. Looking at it again, a terrible call from the officials, from VAR and the official on the field. But it gives DC United that 3-1 lead. Barrable, take nothing away from that. That was a brilliant penalty. Finishes it into the top shelf, top right-hand corner. No chance for the keeper, Gillier.
0: But that is a killer way for the second half to start for Montreal. Let's be honest. The way they played in that first half, probably not deserving of getting one back to get back into this match. And now back down by two, just a few moments in the second half. Montreal are going to need something pretty special to come back in this one on the road versus DC United as they try and work their way out of their own half of the pitch. Play to Noah Streit on the left side. Streit trying the one touch inside, and again dispossessed by DC United, as it's been a very poor showing for the Swiss winger so far as he takes on the now vacated position of the departing Ivan Jaime. Hefty with the throw for DC. Cleared by Montreal, but not convincingly. Now Muntianyu, middle of the park, laying it off to Kurokawa. Back to Kurokawa. Going down the left channel. Early cross inside, and Baribo was that close from adding a second. Awkward height for him. Was able to get his favored right foot up to get on the end of it, but couldn't nestle it into the back corner behind Thomas Gillier.
1: And again, Montreal just looks like they haven't come out of the halftime. They haven't come out of the room yet. Montreal gives up that early penalty. Controversial call, but they still got to battle the way through it. And then it's just losing every single battle all over the field.
0: Another lost battle here as Peltola holding off Noah Streit. Ball finally finds Streit, trying to play it into the path of Owusu, asking a lot of the CF Montreal goal scorer. And we're going to see if Prince Owusu is able to keep his calm here, as we've seen when things go against him, he can get pretty hot under the collar. Certainly feels, and justifiably so, that he was hard done by on that penalty given by DC United, but there's still plenty of football left to play to see if Montreal can find a way back into this one, down 3-1 to DC United. Morales, short to Longstaff. Longstaff firing one into Rios. Rios one touch out on the left side to Carmona. Carmona trying the one touch into Thorhalsson. They were not on the same page. Turnover to DC United, and now Peltola getting the ball from Muntianyu. And it's laid off on the right-hand side to one of the goal scorers, Jared Stroud. Now played across to Rawls. Good one touch by DC United as Peglo looked like he might have had some joy, but a no-nonsense clearance by Efrain Morales going to ground to block that off. But a throw taken quickly by DC United as they try and up the tempo, up the pressure on CF Montreal, who look 1, 2, 3 yards off of every single ball at the moment. Turnover by DC United. Thorhalsson trying to play it inside. Owusu is way behind the ball. And that's cleared by Bartlett. And Petrasso caught on the ball now by Stroud. Stroud inside to Muntianyu. Muntianyu flicking it into Baribo. Baribo one touch back to Cervania. Out on the left to Kurokawa. Now Peglo back to Cervania. DC just look like they're purring at the moment. Early cross inside, that's a poor ball. Latoury trying to play it to someone up top, and it's to no one in particular, and Montreal are inviting all kinds of pressure with the way that they've come out in the second half. Flick ball by Muntianyu trying to catch Baribo, who pulls down Efrain Morales, and this is going to be nearly a yellow card on Baribo.
1: And again, Montreal, like, Victor Latoury gets it. He looks up. There's no one in front of him, and he plays a ball. And Owusu is making a run in behind. It's never going to happen. It's 1-4. This is where Montreal has got to find a way to keep possession of the ball.
0: Thorhalsson now moving into the middle of the park, laying it off to Petrasso. Trasso forward to Noah Strike. Strike can't play it past Hefty. Latoury back to Brian Vera. Poor touch there by Wiki Carmona, able to make up for it as Latoury and Rios do enough to combine. Now play black to Efrain Morales. Across to Vera. Montreal just don't look like they can bypass anything at the moment as Petrasso finally plays it into some space to Daniel Rios. Rios out on the left again to Petrasso, and that's 1 or 2 yards ahead of Luca Petrasso. That's the story of this match so far. DC just looks so at ease with the ball at their feet, and Montreal are all over the place in terms of their distribution to teammates. Latoury in towards Owusu, and Owusu is going to be called for a foul on Peltola. And 10 minutes into the second half, whatever Philippe Lafoy was hoping was going to happen has not occurred so far for his team.
1: Well, they haven't found a way to this DC United team. They're so well organized defensively when they don't have the ball. And then you said it, John, when they do have the ball, they're so comfortable with it. They just find the spaces. And Montreal looks like it's, again, second best in the middle of the park. They made that change with Rios coming on. But you still have Victor Latoury, who has had a really poor showing, and Longstaff, which has not been his best out.
0: Owusu with a foul in the back of Bartlett. And now the referee going to have a conversation with Prince Owusu. And Owusu saying, you gave a penalty. And I think that Philip Dujic and Prince Owusu will have a very entertaining relationship the rest of this match, the way that this all went down. So a free kick, and Philippe Lafoy not looking like he is enjoying what he's seeing out there on the pitch so far. And so Peltola standing over this free kick in Montreal's half of the pitch. Montreal setting up again their defensive line along the 18. It's played towards the back post. Trying to head the ball across goal is DC United. Wiki Carmona can't get on the end of it. And then a foul in the back by Baribo on Morales. And Montreal will have a chance to try and get out of their own half. Something that has very rarely happened so far in the second 45.
1: Again, they don't have the players in the middle of the park to play this style of trying to play out. It's always, once it gets into a midfielder, it always gets turned back.
0: Carmona can't play it down the line towards Thorhalsen. Cut out by DC, thrown back.
1: The change has got to be, for me, John, is you've got to bring Sinchuk on the right-hand side. Carmona slides to the middle. He gets more involved in the middle of the field.
0: Vera trying to venture forward, and that pays off for Montreal. He releases Rios. Rios across to Owusu, and that should have been a far better attempt by Prince Owusu as he wanted it to feet. Rios kept it up in the air, and it was headed back across goal by the CF Montreal striker, but not directed where he wanted it to be. And Owusu, I think, just sees it late with Rawls just ahead of him. Actually, it was Luca Petrasso. He tried to get ahead on it, but it's about 10 yards to the right of the DC United goal. And on the hour mark, Montreal continue to be down by a score of 3-1 to DC United on the road.
1: And again, the danger man, even though he's already scored one on the day, is Prince Owusu, who's the only guy really that's sitting in there.
0: Now Montiano trying an early cross inside towards Baribo, just goes ahead of the Israeli. And now Latoury inside to Petrasso. Out on the right to Carmona, Wiki Carmona. Trying a ball over the top. Owusu might be in here. Owusu, can he control it? Takes the shot on! Oh, brilliance! Owusu giveth and Owusu taketh away. The CF Montreal captain has found his form. Great ball over the top. DC United leaving way too much room. to Prince Owusu, and on the bounce, slotted it coolly into the far bottom corner. And Montreal, again, are right back in this one. And again, it's courtesy of the big man up top.
1: And Wiki Carmona with a great ball over the top. And you can see the two strikers, John. Rios makes the run, draws the attention of the two center backs. Both of them go with Rios, leaves Prince Owusu all alone. Carmona plays it into the space. Owusu with a touch. I thought it was a little bit of a touch that got away from him, but he makes no mistake on the second one, buries it, and fantastic job by Montreal, the captain, to get himself a second on the night and gives Montreal an opportunity here, down 3-2 now.
0: It's so funny, Grant, because last week it was the complete opposite. Montreal had plenty of time, plenty of chances, and yet they couldn't make any of them stick. Now it feels like the match is being played around them, and they've had really two big chances, and Prince Owusu has finished on both of them. And Montreal are somehow still right in this match, down just 3-2 to DC United in what is turning into a thriller, with five goals already scored as we just passed the hour mark.
1: And Cervenia picks up a yellow card for stuff that happened after the goal was scored. But a great ball by Carmona, and then a better finish by the captain, Prince Owusu, for his second of the night.
0: Good ball over the top by CF Montreal, but Thorhalsen couldn't get on the end of it. And so it'll be a throw. And I wonder if you're a team, what is it like, Grant, being in a situation like DC where you feel like you're the better team, you are the better team on the night, and yet this pesky team just cannot be put away?
1: Well, and the thing is, though, you feel like you're going to score again. But it's just every time that you do something right now, it's just really Prince Owusu, two opportunities, two in the back of the net. You just got to be continuing to play and believe that your guys are going to be, you know, solid. They've only given up, John, 21 goals in 14 games. They've given up two tonight. That's not normal for them. They're normally rock solid defensively. You can see they're a little bit frustrated, some of their guys.
0: Morales living dangerously in his own 18, but the Bolivian international doing just enough, playing it back to Gillier. Gillier lofting one up in the air, and luckily it happens to land on the hand of Dagerdan Thorhalsen. Now a ball played down the channel for Owusu to chase down yet again. Rawls does well with the two-goal man on his back. Cleared away by DC, right to the foot of Efrain Morales. And partial header won by Noah Streit, and the clearance by DC going right to Luca Petrasso. Petrasso, cross up coming. And the delivery so far from the CF Montreal left back has been wanting in the second half.
1: Again,
0: and that goes out for a goal kick.
1: Not the delivery you're wanting, but a little bit more urgency to Montreal's game since they scored that second goal. You thought that you could see the shoulders shrug. All of a sudden, the captain has brought them back into this game again. He gave up that, you know, controversial penalty, but he scores the second goal on the night for himself to bring his team back 3-2. Right there, Petrasso, great job stepping up, winning the ball. Poor delivery, but the idea is right. You can see a little bit of life left in Montreal.
0: Johnson goes long. Header won by Longstaff. Owusu can't link up with a teammate. Montaigne trying to ball over the top. Thorhalsen in the way, playing it back to Gillier. Gillier going long again. This seems to be the strategy for Montreal, is these long balls, as Rios and Owusu combine well to keep that for the visitors. Rios, good hold-up play, lays it off to Latoury. Latoury further out on the left to Petrasso. Petrasso again with a free cross inside. Rios misses it on the volley. It comes across to Carmona. Carmona cross, lofted up in the air. Deflection. Lucas Bartlett getting in the way. Longstaff, though, able to get on the end of the second ball for Montreal. As for the first time in the second half, Montreal appear to have the wind in their sails, attacking in DC's half of the pitch.
1: Well, you would have thought that Rios, in the form he's in, he would have finished that one.
0: Vera venturing further forward. Early cross inside, headed away by Rawls. Latoury winning the header. Strike can't get on the end of it. Now header won back by Montaigne. Cleared by DC United, but no one making the run. And now it's DC's turn to look a little shell-shocked, with Montreal on the ball, dictating the terms with 25 minutes left to go.
1: And you can see DC United, all of a sudden they stop, they drop right back into their defensive shape.
0: Flick ball by Noah Strait to Daniel Rios. Rios playing it back to Petrasso, squaring it across to Owusu. And that's a good clearance away by Kai Rawls. And now Jared Stroud venturing further forward for DC United, trying the long diagonal, but that's 2-3 yards behind the Brazilian Peglo. And DC now starting to get wasteful, as I believe we're going to see some changes for the home side. And I believe it is going to be race run for Ty Baribo.
1: Baribo comes off with his 8th goal of the season to give the DC United a 3-1 lead at the time. It's right now, it's the only goal that's standing up. But again, Montreal looking dangerous with Petrasso attacking down this left-hand side. He gets in the overlap, and all of a sudden Rios is linking up with him. Rios coming on has changed how Montreal is attacking. We always said we wanted to see the two big strikers out there. Rios is not really a target man. Prince of Moose is playing that, but it's Rios that's running all underneath. And now you've seen the change. I think Stripe has come out, and Sinchuk has come into the game for Montreal.
0: So it is going to be Hanadi Sinchuk coming on for Montreal, but the double change here for DC United. It's Jackson Hopkins onto the pitch for Ty Baribo, and a very interesting change that is not without controversy for CF Montreal, as it is Gatineau native Nikola Markovic onto the pitch for DC. The big central defender has again a long ball played towards Prince Owusu. Owusu digging it out along the byline. More on Markovic in a second. Petrasso laying it up in the air, and it should have been headed in for a third for Montreal. Hanadi Sinchuk had it at the back post, but just seconds onto the pitch, heads that wide from about 8 yards out.
1: Well, first touch of the game for Sinchuk. Ball gets crossed, and he's right inside the six-yard box. He's bumped a little bit by defender, but he's got to do better than that in this level. He just heads that ball out for a goal kick. It should have been at least on target.
0: Markovic spending 1 year in the CF Montreal U23 program in 2023. The team tried to recruit him all the way back when he was 12 into the CF Montreal Academy, but his parents determining that was too far away at too young of an age for Nikola Markovic. Then went to North Carolina State University and joined DC United courtesy of the MLS Super Draft at first overall coming out of college. And some CF Montreal fans feel like this was a player who potentially got away, the 21-year-old 6'4" center back, and we'll see what he can do as DC try and preserve a lead as they go to a back three now. Owusu deemed to have been held back by Lucas Bartlett, the captain, and Matty Longstaff plays it short to Victor Latoury as we get close to the final 20 minutes here on CJAD 800. Montreal down 3-2 to DC United. And it does feel like there's more goals left to come in this match.
1: Yeah, and again, a little bit of a 50-50 ball played out there by Longstaff. He's not been the sharp player that you've seen. He just, that ball was a little bit behind Thorhausen, and he almost caught Thorhausen to get a little bit of a challenge that was not necessary.
0: Petrasso trying to loft it in towards Owusu, who is about 10 yards behind him. But a poor ball back by DC United, and that allows Wiki Carmona to get on his bike, and it's a turnover by DC United, played towards Sintra. Can he get on the end of it? It's a save by Johnson. Longstaff with the shot on, blocked off by a DC defender. That's two glorious chances for the Ukrainian teenager, Hanadi Sinchuk, and yet he's been unable to find a way past the 36-year-old MLS veteran.
1: Again, Sinchuk, almost a second touch of the game. It's another opportunity inside the six-yard box. He just cannot finish it.
0: Vera lofting it forward again. Owusu might be in again. It's on his left foot. Owusu trying to catch it on the half volley. And that is a great sliding tackle by Lucas Bartlett. This has been the battle that we've seen this entire second half. Owusu v. Bartlett. And Bartlett coming out on the good on the penalty that went the way of DC United. Owusu coming good on his second of the match, but now a corner kick up coming for Montreal, and there are finally some big boys onto the pitch for the visitors. Can Wiki Carmona put this on a plate for someone. You got Morales, Owusu, Rios to aim for. Carmona goes short, actually. Back to Petrasso, back to Wiki Carmona. Cross incoming. There was a free header. Owusu! Shot should have been three, but he couldn't pick a side of Sean Johnson. An acrobatic attempted finish, swivel, and kick up in the air for Owusu, but it goes right at Johnson. And so far, DC are ahead, I'd have to imagine, based purely on some luck that's gone their way in the second half, the way that Montreal have pushed, Grant.
1: Well, Owusu, that was the easiest of the three to score right there inside the six-yard box. It goes to his right foot, not his favorite left foot, but again, Montreal creating all kinds of havoc.
0: Poor Halston, not entirely sure what that ball was inside, but DC, they have dropped off dramatically from an energy level standpoint. And it's all Montreal at the moment. Hennady Sinchuk inside to Latoury, trying the one ball inside, and that's easily a foul. Not sure what Brandon Cervania is going to complain about here, as Hennady Sinchuk trying to get the 1-2 going with Latoury, cleared out by Cervania, and a free kick opportunity for CF Montreal just moments after. A corner kick should have been finished by Prince Owusu. We get a chance to see the opportunity, and Owusu was able to follow it. It should have been a free header for Brian Vera, and it somehow got past the Colombian. Owusu able to swivel, turn, and catch it with his weaker right foot, and yet it was drilled right at Sean Johnson.
1: And if he anywhere else, it's in the back of the net instead. You know, it was a sort of a glancing header from Vera that doesn't make the contact that he wants. And it's Prince Owusu just spins and fires it. It could have gone anywhere. Luckily for DC United, it goes right into the keeper's hands. But again, since Sinchuk's come onto the field, since Rios comes onto the field, Montreal has changed how this energy level at least has risen in the second half.
0: So this free kick is from about really 30 yards out. A little bit less than that, actually. And it's going to be Wiki Carmona. Everyone adventuring forward and Carmona stopping up. And so everyone's going to have to get back in place. Carmona lofting it up in the air. Rios trying to scramble it ahead. Someone can get on the end of it. Will it be someone for Montreal? And finally, it's going to be called off by the referee. And I'm not entirely sure why. Is it for an offside? I'm not sure, as Rios went up for it. Instead of heading it at goal, he tried heading it back inside. And I have genuinely no idea what the free kick is called for. I think I saw Philip Dujic just say it was a handball, so Rios down on the pitch, deemed to have handled the ball, says the referee. Everything is happening in DC at the moment. Montreal down 3-2 to the home side with just over 15 minutes of normal time left to go.
1: And this is where Prince Owusu is looking and saying, hey, you called a penalty against our team. Now I'm looking to see if they call a penalty against their team. We were pulled down inside the box. That's what happened. It was a scramble. And this is what they're looking to see if they can see.
0: And so Filip Dujic is still waiting, I guess, to hear from the VAR.
1: I'm not really sure there's anything in that.
0: I don't know what we would possibly be getting called here at all, as Daniel Rios fell over on his own accord. And I believe Montreal were screaming at DC United captain Lucas Bartlett that maybe he got a hand to it. Let's have a second look. First of all, everyone's offside for Montreal. Rios tried to head it back
1: across
0: goal.
1: They're saying it's handball right there from Bartlett.
0: And it goes off of Bartlett.
1: There's no way.
0: Second. That would be...
1: That's not a...
0: That would be incredibly...
1: That's a
0: incredibly harsh.
1: No way.
0: And yet, we saw an incredibly, incredibly harsh penalty given the way of CF Montreal, so I have no idea
1: how this is going to go.
0: I certainly hope that it isn't. Then we would hear Grant the tried old retort, the game is gone.
1: They are going to look at it. I don't understand. How is that defender? His hand is right beside him. It's in a natural position. There should be no way this is a penalty.
0: We shall see. Lucas Bartlett in a nervy moment now. There's a quarter of an hour left. Again, Rios is certainly offside. As this happens, heads it back across goal.
1: Well, they're not looking at the offside. They're looking at
0: the absolutely.
1: Ball.
0: So it's the hand. So the ball is played in there. It's to Rios towards the back post. Sinchuk is there as well. Rios tries heading it back across goal. And you know what? It might just be a little bit outstretched from Lucas Bartlett. Again, I don't think this should be a penalty, personally.
1: He's onside.
0: But
1: he's
0: didn't think that the first one should have been a penalty either.
1: I don't think they give. This is a harsh penalty if it's given. It was a terrible decision against Prince of Wushu to give the penalty.
0: We shall see. Maybe the footballing gods will smile down kindly upon CF Montreal. Rios heading it back across goal. Bartlett's hand is behind
1: it's
0: him.
1: Behind him.
0: Grant, I think this might be a penalty for CF Montreal.
1: I find it, that would be a harsh penalty to be called against Bartlett. Against
0: this
1: anybody.
0: This almost feels like that, honestly, the call that went against Motherwell in the Celtic Motherwell match in the Scottish Premier League that had fans going absolutely nuts as Bartlett is trying to make the case that the ball hits his side before it hits his hand.
1: Well, no, it actually hits his hand before it hits his side. But
0: they're having a very long look at this.
1: They're also screaming at it. They're screaming, John, about offside.
0: Here we go. Philip Dujic, let's see. No handball. All right, first of all, don't yell at me, Philip Dujic, please, for the love of God. But yes, I would tend to agree that that is fair. Now, Montreal fans will not feel that that is fair, considering the way that the first one was given.
1: Oh, I think I think the first one is still a disaster of a decision from all the officials around it. But that one there, I think if Bartlett gets called with a handball there, that was a harsh call for Dustin.
0: So a change for DC United off the break. Sylvain Hefti coming off. And coming on to the pitch is right back Connor Antley. So it's fullback for fullback. As DC United, their changes more defensive than they are offensive. And Montreal have been in the driver's seat this second half. As the clock does not favor CF Montreal. 78 minutes gone, 12 minutes remaining, and a free kick deemed to have been a foul deemed to have been committed by Prince Owusu. And a free kick here for DC United as Peltola is going to continue to move the ball up as far forward as he can. And no surprise here, it's right along the halfway line, but DC, two set-piece goals already. They're going to go for a third. Hanging way up in the air. Gillier comes forward so late. He's clattered into, I believe, by Bartlett. And Gillier is in some trouble here.
1: It was Hopkins, the substitution that came on.
0: Montreal wasting no time. Getting back on the front foot. Now played down the touchline to Luca Petrasso. Again, a chance to cross inside. Peltola makes up the difference.
1: The delivery of Petrasso has been very poor. He gets into the right positions, John. He's done that well. It's the final touch of the ball. It's really struggled today.
0: Throw by Montreal. Latoury back to Petrasso. Playing it inside to Strite. Won by Longstaff. Now Petrasso moving further inside. Lays it off. Thorhausen top of the box. Dagger down Thorhausen! And he just misses. Brilliant attempt. With his weaker left foot, dagger Don Thorhausen. And Sean Johnson looks like he's injured here. As Thorhausen chopped it back inside, he looked like he was going to take it on with his right foot. We saw him score a stunner last week, and it just drifted wide at the last moment. Or that might have been two stunners for Thorhausen in the last 3 weeks.
1: And again, Montreal looking great. It's all starting down the left-hand side. Petrasso not great with the crosses, but he's gotten into some dangerous positions.
0: Montaigne beaten to it by Vera, and Montreal on the loose ball yet again. Carmona can't get past Antley. Some good defending there by the substitute. Antley drilling it into midfield. Peltola laying it back off to Antley, but he's cut down by Carmona. Now Latoury to the top of the box. Shot incoming, and that is a very poor effort by Matty Longstaff. As he snatched at that one from about 21 yards out. And it's going to be a goal kick as we have entered the final 10 minutes of normal time. Montreal still down by one, 3-2 to DC United.
1: And again, Montreal, dangerous. Just always dangerous on these opportunities.
0: Long ball played by Montreal, cut out by Kai Rolls. Rolls has had a terrific match at the back, the Australian.
1: He's not a name that we've called too often. He just doesn't put a wrong foot.
0: He is a rock back there. And not just that, if you look at him, he might be the most Australian-looking man you've ever seen.
1: He is
0: a brilliant ginger stash. He's got the full mullet going on as well. Kai Rolls, how you doing, mate?
1: Yeah. And he's been rock solid back here, back in the back for with Bartlett. There's a reason why these guys only give up a couple of goals, but Montreal has put them under all sorts of pressure.
0: Montreal can't get out this time, and it's not a foul, shockingly, as Daniel Rios coming back to put Peltola under all kinds of pressure. Now driven ball by Montreal, actually skews off the shin of Peltola. Owusu going up for it. It falls to Sinchuk. Sinchuk to Owusu. Prince Owusu had Carmona on the left side, decided to try and play it back, and that was cut off by DC United. And now DC are going to try and take some sting out of Montreal's attack for the moment, just trying to get some possession as Peglo slowing things down. Plays it back to Kurikawa. Kurikawa, good ball inside to Hopkins. Now ball towards Peglo, cut out by Morales. Owusu winning that ball, heads it back to Latoury. Latoury into Sinchuk, Owusu to Rios. Montreal seem to have just found a way to be more connected on the pitch, Grant, despite changing formation and going to this 4-4-2.
1: Well, you brought in Thorhausen, you brought in Sinchuk, you brought in Rios, you brought in a couple of guys, and you're no longer having Escobar in the middle of the park. You've changed your midfield, and you've put a little bit more of a threat.
0: Thorhausen trying the long diagonal towards Carmona. Was it kept in by the Venezuelan? No, says the referee. And so it's going to be a throw for DC United. It's the clock continuing to tick, and yet it feels, Grant, like Montreal are not letting off here.
1: No, and it feels like Montreal will be the likelier of the two teams to score the next goal. But, again, time is ticking away. I think you're going to get a lot of time in the added on, but Montreal has to find a way to get that third one.
0: So just one moment could change this for Montreal. They've been down since the first 10 minutes of the match. Can they come all the way back and tie things up on the road here? Now, Thorhausen caught, and it's Peglo coming back the other way. DC United, can they finish it off? Kurikawa! Great save by Gillier. Made himself big and slid out to the top of the six-yard box. And the Chilean keeps Montreal one goal away.
1: Well, that's what that's the Gillier that Montreal needs to play. He comes out, he's so quick off his line, he makes himself big, gives away a corner kick, but what a great reactionary save by Gillier. Thorhausen takes a chance, is beaten by the DC United left flank, and all of a sudden, it's up to Gillier to keep the score line 3-2.
0: Corner kick upcoming for DC United to the right of Gillier. Peglo inside. It's bouncing around. Could have gone anywhere. And Petrasso saves another corner as he sends it long. Carmona putting some pressure on the DC back line, trying to win it ahead of Antley. The substitute gets that right, but he plays it right to Petrasso. And now Petrasso trying to go long towards Sinchuk. Cut out by Peltola. Montreal can't settle it down, though. And it's Hopkins coming back the other way. Good defensive challenge by Brian Vera. But every second the DC spend in Montreal's half of the pitch.
1: But look, you look at the work rate of Carmona. He's intense. He's pressing. He's full speed press all the time. And now that you have the bodies on the field, you can see the urgency in all the players. Before the substitutions, it was all sort of 80%, not going 100%, sort of. Now it's full on, and unfortunately for Montreal, a little flick off the head of the Montreal player, it's going to be a corner kick.
0: 5 minutes of normal time left to go. We'll see just how much Added time is going to be given. 6 minutes to close out the first half. Not sure how much we'll see to close out the second half, but DC United in no hurry to take this one.
1: Well, again,
0: coming across is Kisuke Kurokawa. And the Japanese fullback is going to try and catch Montreal with their pants down from a corner kick for the third time tonight. Kurokawa driving it in! Oh no! It happened yet again! Montreal, three set piece goals conceded, and all of the good work in this second half undone by the captain, Lucas Bartlett. Free header, and DC may have just wrapped up all 3 points with less than 5 minutes of normal time left to go, as Philippe Lavoie looks on in disgust.
1: Again, John, how can you concede a third goal on set pieces? It's been the Achilles heel for Montreal. And again, the ball is just played into the top of the box. There's bodies. There's white bodies around the ball. But Bartlett wants it more than anyone else. And the DC United captain finishes, gets his team's fourth late in this in the second half. And that could have been the dagger right there.
0: Montreal so good in this second half. Yet they could not get out of their own way. Lucas Bartlett, his second of the MLS campaign, may have just broken Montreal hearts. Brian Vera trying to go long, cut out by Bartlett. Sinchuk trying to have a half-hearted go, cleared by DC United. Longstaff can't win the header. Latoury going up for the second one. Petrasso again is going to hang this one up. Owusu trying to settle it down. No one can get on the end of the ball that Owusu battled for. But it's cleared away by DC. And a throw-in upcoming. Carmona can't flick the ball to a teammate. Headed away again, this time by Peltola. Longstaff with the throw to Rios. Back to Matty Longstaff. Latoury trying to play it towards Petrasso. It's a good sliding challenge by Connor Antley. And I believe the flag has gone up on Luca Petrasso. Yep, absolutely. And Montreal don't know that the offside flag has gone up. And with 2 minutes of normal time, it does feel like Montreal are resigned to their fate here, Grant.
1: Yeah, I just think it's too little too late. They've got that second goal that Prince Owusu, they thought they might have had something on that handball on Bartlett. Hard done by Montreal, though, because that penalty was nowhere near a penalty that was given to DC United to extend their lead at that time to 3-1.
0: Johnson going long. Montreal can't win the header. Petrasso going back towards his own goal. Gillier will slam it far away from his own 18-yard box. Header won by Rawls. Latoury trying to venture further forward. One too many touches, but the ball deflects right back into his path. Latoury, good distribution to Sinchuk down the right side. And Addy Sinchuk moving inside, taking the shot on. Good head away by the goal scorer, Bartlett. Latoury can't link up with Petrasso. And now Hopkins sending it forward towards Montreanu. Cut out by Montreal and back to Gillier. 30 seconds of normal time left to go. What will fourth official John Freeman give to close out this match? Morales lays it off on the right side to Thorhalsen. He had a big chance as well in this second half. Squares it across to Longstaff. Now further out on the left to Carmona. Wiki Carmona looked like he was weighing up across. Instead plays it short inside. Montreal trying something intricate. Doesn't come off. Flicked along to Sinchuk, excuse me. Cleared away by DC United. Brian Vera back towards half to settle it down. 10 minutes of added time. Montreal may have just been given chance to come back in this one.
1: Well, they've got to find a way to get two goals. One is not enough anymore with the 10 minutes of added time.
0: So plenty of time added on here. Played inside to Latoury. Latoury closed down by Cervania. Further out on the left to Longstaff. Longstaff to Carmona. Excuse me, that's Petrasso drifting it in towards Owusu. Prince Owusu turns into the 18. Terrific block again. Some of the last-ditch defending by DC has been sumptuous in the second half as it's Kisuke Kurokawa coming back from his left-back spot to deny a hat-trick for Prince Owusu.
1: What a great turn by Prince Owusu. The ball played in for Petrasso in the crowd. Prince Owusu spins. He gets it to his preferred left foot. He thinks he's got his third of the game. And all of a sudden, now they're going to look at this one again. Prince Owusu's claiming it was a handball that stopped the shot.
0: This has been a wild game to close out the pre-World Cup schedule for CF Montreal. And so Kurokawa coming across. He has his hand up in the air. I do believe this is going to be a penalty for CF Montreal. Owusu, great turn to get away from Rawls. And Kurokawa coming across. Owusu hits him square in the hand. And Prince Owusu, at the very least, is going to have a chance to get his hat trick and maybe, just maybe, get Montreal a chance to come all the way back in this one in the final 10 minutes of normal time.
1: Are they looking at it because of a deflection that hits his hand?
0: Either way, it is in an unnatural position, and I think this is going to be given as a penalty.
2: Number six commits a handball. With
0: absolutely. And so Prince Owusu can notch his first CF Montreal hat trick in the biggest of moments to make it a very dramatic conclusion. Montreal currently down 4-2.
1: Okay.
0: One goal, and DC United are going to be scrambling to try and close this one out.
1: If you're the VAR guy, I don't think there's been more decisions that have gone different ways. And again, I thought that was maybe been a harsh handball. I thought the other handball might have been given, but this one I thought it was a little bit harsh. It's two handballs in the second half. One deemed not a penalty, this one deemed to be a penalty. And it's up to Prince Owusu, the captain. Can he get his third of the night to draw one back?
0: The two former TFC teammates, Prince Owusu, he's been deadly from the spot. Sean Johnson staring him down. Can Owusu bring Montreal back to within one? The boos ringing down around Audi Field. Owusu for the hat trick! Yes! Rolls it past Sean Johnson. The Prince continues to be king for CF Montreal. Cool as can be for Owusu, and the traveling Montreal support might just be witnessing something truly special. It's 4-3 with plenty of added time remaining, Grant.
1: Again, 4-3, and it's Prince Owusu with his third of the night. And we did say that Montreal looked the likely of the two teams to score, and they've been the better of the sides in this second half. Unfortunately, their set-piece defending has been atrocious, and that's been the real difference maker.
0: The 10th MLS goal of the season for Prince, the 9th MLS goal
1: 22nd
0: of the MLS season. 22nd in a CF Montreal shirt. And Montreal's number 9 has been worth the price of admission. And yet, Grant, he spent a whole first half looking so out of sorts.
1: Out of sorts, scores the goal. And all of a sudden, we talked about the position. Is a confidence position. He's out of sorts. He scores a goal, and all of a sudden, he scores two more in the second half.
0: Johnson sending the ball long. Hopkins trying to get past both Vera and the two CF Montreal players. It goes off of the substitute for DC, and it's going to be a Montreal throw near the corner flag. Not entirely sure what Justin Hopkins is complaining about, but Montreal trying to get out of their own half here. Thorhalsson closed down. He's forced to go all the way back to Morales. Morales will go further back to Gilly. And Montreal have loads of time, as currently right now it says 5 minutes of added time left of the 10. But that VAR check took at least 2 or 3 minutes. And so this could be going on for quite a while. Wiki Carmona trying an early ball inside. Owusu into the six-yard box, trying to square it across. Montreal finish it. Oh, my goodness. It happened. It's an Addie Sinchuk. The madness in the district going the way of CF Montreal. They've been down 1-2-0, 2-1, 3-1, 3-2, 4-2, and they've somehow come all the way back. It is 4-4, and Prince Owusu adds a brilliant assist to cap off a genius showing from the CF Montreal captain.
1: Wow, great job. Ball played in. Wiki Carmona again plays it into the captain, Prince Owusu. Prince Owusu just waits, is patient, takes a touch, and then he just squares it across the six to a wide-open Sinchuk for his first of the season. Montreal's fourth. They've come all the way back in this game.
0: What a match. True insanity. We have seen some crazy score lines this season. Cincinnati and NYCFC played to a 4-4 draw. Orlando coming all the way back for a 4-3 victory over Inter Miami. And now Montreal in their final match before the World Cup break have come all the way back. It's 4-4. Victor Latoury picking up a yellow card. And now Montreal are going to have to do something they have struggled to do all night long, and that is defend another DC United set piece. Peltola, this one is 55 yards away. Center of the park. Hooked up in the air towards the back post. Markovic going up for it. Montreal clears their lines this time. And it's a turnover by DC United. Sinchuk trying the back heel into Longstaff. That doesn't come off. And now it's DC trying to go back the other way. Driven cross inside, headed away by Latoury. Peltola out on the left side to Kurikawa. Kurikawa gets the better of Sinchuk. Cross incoming. It's over the head of everyone, though. And Peglo stretched every sinew of his body to try and get on the end of that one. But it goes out wide, and Montreal wasting no time going back the other way. Could Montreal somehow find a winner here?
1: Well, it just seems the last touch of the ball is going to be the team that scores.
0: Carmona fouled. Are Montreal going to send bodies into the box, or are they going to play this short? No. This is last-ditch time. If you're just joining us, Montreal have come all the way back, tying things 4-4. Ball whipped inside. Carmona, can someone get on the end of it? Owusu looked like he was going for a fourth. Flag goes up. No. And it's going to be a free kick for DC United inside their own half. I'm not entirely sure who was offside there, but DC doing enough to keep Montreal out. And another substitution upcoming for the home side, as it's going to be Jose Kojima coming onto the pitch for Montiano. Is at this point DC just trying to hold on, as Montreal looks the more likely to win this one.
1: Again, Montreal looked like down and out, 4-2, the real dagger in the nail in the coffin, and all of a sudden Montreal has found a way to get back into this game.
0: Longstaff can't get in front of Kojima. Now ball played to the top of the box. Shot incoming, blocked off by Latoury. Falls right to Owusu. Owusu, good hold of play, able to turn away from Bartlett. Prince Owusu keeps going. Was the advantage played? I have no idea why the referee called that back. Montreal had runners going back the other way. And now Owusu is going to get a yellow card for getting back at Filip Dudjic. As Lucas Bartlett picks up a yellow, but Montreal had runners
1: had
0: going back the other way.
1: Had the advantage.
0: Just a terrible, terrible call by the referee. And Owusu's letting the referee know it. Runners on the left and the right. DC were split wide open. Montreal back on the ball. Morales across to Thorhalsen. Thorhausen trying to go long, headed away by DC, only as far as Sinchuk. Hanadi Sinchuk lofting it on the outside towards Petrasso. Cut off by Ashley, and he's pulled back by Matty Longstaff, and that's going to be a yellow card going the way of the CF Montreal midfield.

0: But we still have no idea how much has been on Filip Dujic's watch ever since the VAR. Vera going long. Owusu trying to get on the end of it. Prince Owusu ahead of Sean Johnson, and it's going to be called back. For what exactly? Is this for offside? Or is it for a foul?
1: He said he fouled the defender.
0: My goodness, Prince Owusu is not going to be sending a Christmas card the way of Filip Dujic. Sean Johnson sending it long. Header won by Morales. Foul committed by DC Longstaff, playing it off a DC body. And he's trying to get a red card for Lucas Bartlett for his second yellow.
1: I see nothing wrong with what Longstaff is trying to do. He's every advantage Montreal is trying to take.
0: Thorhalsson into Sinchuk. Sinchuk back towards Morales, and that's going to be that. Game of the year so far for CF Montreal. Boy, oh boy, do the Montreal fans have a team to be proud of. Down, never out in this match. A brilliant season-defining performance from Prince Owusu. 3 goals and an assist. And Montreal storm all the way back for a draw that feels like a win. 4-4 on the road against DC United. And Montreal go into the World Cup break with a spring in their step, with the way that they scratched and clawed back to a result on the road in the District of Columbia.
1: Well, it didn't look like it was going to be anything but heartache for Montreal in that second half. They were the better of the two sides. If that goes another 5 minutes, John, Montreal wins this game. But if Prince Owusu put his team on his back, scores the first 3 goals of the game for Montreal, and then at an individual brilliance, takes the player on, squares it across for Hanani Sinchuk's first goal of the season, and Montreal, again, they were down and out, John, found a way to get a point on the road before going in to this World Cup break.
0: What a response. The CF Montreal postgame show, we're going to have all kinds of stuff to talk about. Prince Owusu, a goal, 3 goals and an assist. Hanani Sinchuk's first of the season. And Montreal, maybe not conceding a set piece would be a good way to play the rest of the season.
1: Well, that's 3.
0: Plenty of positives, plenty of negatives as well, as Montreal battle all the way back for a 4-4 draw on the road versus DC United. Montreal moving up into a further place in the table as they are tied currently with Toronto FC and Orlando City. As Montreal, 14 points on the year into 11th in the East, as they claw all the way back for a 4-4 draw versus DC United. The CF Montreal postgame show is next here on CJAD 800. Myself and Grant Needham will get to Grant's grades. We'll hear from manager Philippe Ulafoy, and we'll hear from some of the players as well. Crazy. Just plain crazy. 4-4. Montreal come all the way back against DC United. The postgame show is next.
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3: It's race weekend and plenty of people are having a good time tonight in the downtown core, so public transit would even be a good idea going there, as it will be heading to the track tomorrow. And the Victoria Bridge will have the following configuration on race day Sunday. 2 lanes toward the South Shore from 7 a.m. to 11:30 a.m. tomorrow. And then at 11:30 in the morning, it'll be 1 lane per direction. Over at Cité des Jeunes and Vaudreuil-Dorion in both directions, exits and access to or from Highway 30 East are boarded up until Monday morning at 5. Down the Laurentian Auto at the 15 South from Chemin Pierre-Paladeau in Saint-Adèle to Chemin de Saint-Andélac in, you guessed it, Saint-Andélac. There's a full highway closure in effect until tomorrow morning at 8. Your detour is via Route 117 South. 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
12: BMO is proud to present the CF Montreal 2026 season. 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
13: In front of Baribo, stepping up and sends it in to the top corner. And Montreal have to feel hard done by. 5 minutes into the second half, the VAR not favoring the visitors from the north. Trying a ball over the top. Owusu might be in here. Owusu, can he control it? Takes the shot on. Oh, brilliance! Owusu giveth and Owusu taketh away. The CF Montreal captain has found his form. Furukawa driving it in.

0: Montreal, it's Kurokawa.
1: When you slow
0: coming
1: it
0: across.
1: Down, yeah, when you slow it down, John, it does look like it's a handball. But the only thing that I would say is if the shot was happening and it deflects and hits his hand, we've seen those not be called before. But it, Prince Owusu, rewarded by a good turn, gets into the space and then fires a shot. This DC United team was celebrating that they thought they had blocked the shot. Instead, it goes against him, handball, and Prince Owusu steps up and finishes his penalty for his seventh of the season and his third on the night.
0: Let's get to the CF Montreal post-game press conference here on CJD 800. Let's hear from center back Efrain Morales after that crazy 4-4 draw versus DC United tonight.
2: We're all pretty content with that, but obviously the next step is to actually be able to win the games and hopefully take away some mistakes so it doesn't end up such a high-scoring game.
3: Do you feel that you guys played a solid game? The result could have been different and they were just more opportunistic maybe?
2: Yeah, I think especially going into the second half that we trusted ourselves to build out a little bit more. I think we played fairly well. Obviously, there were some individual mistakes that happens to everyone. There was me and a few other players on the team. That's just something that, you know, you can get unlucky, and sometimes we just need to work on reducing those. But like I said, I think it's something that we could really work on and move forward with.
4: We'll go next to John Still at TSN 690.
5: Hi, Efrain. Just wanted to get your thoughts on what it was like playing in a crazy match like that. And what do you think galvanized the group in the second half where, you know, the battle and the compete seemed to come out for you guys and you never said die there?
2: Yeah, I wouldn't say surprised myself because I know how good of a group of guys that we have. But I think we all had the we're a good group of friends, and I think that was able to transition onto the field today, and we were able to work for each other and not care about the mistakes that one person did or the other person did, and we were able to just make the most out of it, and it was really good. I'm really happy to see, and just hopefully we can get the win next time.
4: Are there any further questions for Efrain? John, you can continue in that case.
5: Yeah, Efrain, I just wanted to get more clarification there to what you said in terms of what you saw on the set pieces that you didn't like. Three goals conceded on set pieces. Just what did you see from those goals that you'd like to correct?
2: Yeah, I think it's something that we knew going into the game that was their main strength and that's how they play. We did set up for it. Ultimately, this is probably something I don't want to speak too soon. This is something that I'm going to have to watch back many times to be able to address the problem correctly. So I don't want to give you the wrong answer. But it's something that we as a group definitely need to work on. They have some big guys up front, some big guys in the back that were able to you know, capitalize on their opportunities. But also there was mistakes on our side. So that's something that we're going to have to fix moving forward.
4: Thanks a lot for your time, Efrain.
2: Thank you. Good.
0: There is CF Montreal center back Efrain Morales after his side's 4-4 draw with DC United tonight. And, Grant, just not a whole lot there from Efrain Morales. He's not exactly the most talkative guy is what I would say. Not like what he is on the pitch. He's a very talkative guy out there on the pitch. But all in all, I think that he's the guy that I'd like to kind of, you know, get a little bit more information as to why this team seems to struggle so much defending set pieces.
1: Yeah, I just don't. I look at, you know, Morales, he's trying to work his way back into the lineup. He said he had a couple of faults, like personal faults. But overall, you could see, you talk to the guys, you listen to what they're saying, and everyone's saying the same thing. This is a team that has changed. This is a team that's a good bunch of guys, good leadership. And again, John, when you look at the guys on the field at the end of the day, I think that's your best 11. I think those are the guys. And again, you can obviously, Ivan Jaime not there. He won't be there moving forward. But you got Sinchuk, Carmona, Rios, who runs Wiles, Owusu. Then you've got your back line. I like Morales over Neal. I think he's just a tougher sort of tougher mental

0: mentality than Neal, and he's a little bit more comfortable playing the ball. But for me, the guy that that changes the team is Brian Vera playing out of the back. He's tough as nails. He doesn't get as exposed as I thought he would, and he just has a sweet left foot that picks out players. That I think that you have the makings right now, John, of a team that is going to be very difficult to play against.
1: Why?
0: I just think that you're missing a couple of pieces, smaller. Like I still think you need a central midfield in general. But you've got guys that can score goals. You've got guys that can defend. You've got guys that, you know, big bodies up top. I just think that you are now morphing yourself into a team that is going to be very competitive. And I think what you get is you have competition in practices during through the different positions on the field. That is now showing up in games. If you're not having a good minute, you sit down and the next guy comes in and you might not get back on the field. So every time you're training, you're getting the best out of everybody, and it's starting to show in some of the performances that we're seeing.
1: It's the CF Montreal postgame show here on CJD 800. I'm John Still with Grant Needham. Just an insane evening of football, and we are going to hear from CF Montreal four-goal contribution man, Prince Owusu, the man who was central to everything that happened this evening. I wonder if you're the manager, if you're interim manager Philippe Lafoy, how do you look back on this match where there was a lot of negatives, especially in that first half? That first half, Montreal were just not at it whatsoever, the way that they played. Great spirit to come back in the second half. And yet, you almost have to feel like it was your captain willing you to a victory more so than kind of a team victory. How do you think that Philippe Lafoy feels after that eight-goal thriller?
0: I think that initially, emotionally, you're going to be super ecstatic that your guys found a way to get something on the road. You were down all through the game and you found a way to battle back every time. I think then you're going to go into you're going to watch the tape and you're going to see all kinds of mistakes defensively that you got to fix. Set piece defending has been atrocious. It's been an Achilles heel for Montreal for the last 6 or 7 years. And it still continues today, no matter who the coaching staff is, no matter who is in charge of the set pieces, they always concede on set pieces. And that's going to have to change. You're going to be very disappointed with that. You are going to see bits and pieces of that game that you would like to clean up. But overall, you'll love the fact that your team found a way to get a result on the road. You'll love that. And I think that those are the type of things you build on. It wasn't pretty. Not all games are going to be, but you found a way.
1: And I don't want to let anybody know, so if you were recording the Montreal Canadiens game, don't listen to me right now. But I'm going to give you a second, 2 seconds, 3 seconds to turn us off. And Montreal lose by a score of 3-2 in overtime to the Carolina Hurricanes. Series tied 1-1 going back to Montreal on Monday. Let's hear from CF Montreal interim manager Philippe Lafoy after his side's 4-4 draw with DC United tonight.
2: It's nul, mais... 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
4: Well, on va continuer avec John Still at TSN 690.
5: Hi, Philippe. Thanks for doing this. I wonder, after a crazy match like that, how are you feeling? You can look at it on a negative way where you guys conceded a bunch of set pieces and maybe weren't at your best in the first half, and yet you had the spirit to come back in the second half. Owusu plays brilliant. Just, you know, how do you feel coming off of an 8-goal thriller like that?
3: But John, it depends of the where you stand in the stadium. If you are, I understand, then the, watching the game, I think it's an entertaining game to watch. While you're on the bench, is a very stressful game. And it's a roller coaster of emotion because, like you said, the first half, it wasn't good enough. Even if we had few opportunities to score, especially with Noah straight and then in the first half. So it was, let's say, a negative first half. And then at halftime, I think we made the right changes. And the mentality did the rest because, you know, PK, then set pieces that we were obviously not good at all in defending our set pieces, even if they have been a bit lucky in their second goal. But we should have done better. But then the second half and the scenario of the second half give us a more positive energy and bring back the smile in the dressing room at the end. So, yeah, it's a roller coaster of emotion. But hopefully, the point I think is well deserved. And the atmosphere in the dressing room at the end was more positive than negative.
4: Philippe, on va continuer en français avec Félix Lajoie.
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4: And John, I'm not sure if your hand's still up from earlier or if you have another question, but we'll wrap up with you either way. John, still?
5: Yep, can you hear me?
4: Yep, you're all set.
5: All right, there we go, Philip. Thanks for doing this again. You guys had to come back so many times in this match. When that goal in the 86th minute goes in, you're down 4-2. This is a team that not long ago, before you took over, when things went bad, they went really, really bad. What can you say about the growth of the spirit in the team to continue battling and fighting and coming back to a 4-4 draw?
3: I think it's multifactorial. So there is a lot of parameters to explain that, John. So the way we're playing, the way we're training, they believe in the new project, in the new identity. So when you believe in something, you are ready to be involved in, to put your energy, your trust on each other. The smile came back, and then because they're sharing good emotions, they're ready to fight for each other. And like you said, John, maybe a month ago we would have lost this game 5-2 or 6-2. And so the mentality is back because of all these parameters. They like each other. They're ready to fight for each other. They're ready to run for each other. Yes, we're still making mistakes. Well, yes, sometimes we can see that they still have a lack of confidence, especially when on ball they can break lines and things like that. But overall, the mentality is way better than it was before. And like we said, before the game, I took the freedom to tell them a quote that is very famous and is not it's out of the context, but we're close to the Lincoln Memorial, and I took the fantastic quote of Dr. Martin Luther King saying, "I have a dream," and I think now they are sharing the same dream. Qualifying for the playoffs, and with this mentality, we can go far in the playoffs if we qualify. So, I think they illustrate their mentality. They show their identity on the pitch, and mentality, principle of play, tactics, techniques is the same part of the mentality, and they put their fingerprint of in this game, even if it's what wasn't a win at the end. But I think it's very positive the way they behave during this long game.
4: On vous remercie, Phil. Bon retour à la
3: Merci.
4: maison.
3: Merci beaucoup.
1: There he is, CF Montreal interim manager Philippe Lafois. That doesn't sound like a guy who wants to be interim manager for very long.
0: That's what I was thinking
1: Has
0: of.
1: the
0: Like,
1: team has the team dreaming?
0: and they're all famous quotes, and this is a team that when we get into the playoffs and we have the team that can go far, it doesn't sound like a guy that's going to give up the reins without a fight.
1: Hey, I mean, it's so difficult to discount what he's been able to do. If you think about it, I'm trying to do the quick points in my head. He's picked up, so 4 wins. This is all competitions. 4 wins, 3 draws, 1 loss. Or no, 4 wins, 2 draws, 2 losses.
0: That's right.
1: Apologies. So you have 14 points picked up out of a possible
0: 20?
1: 12 out of a possible 20, no, 12 out of a possible 20. Yes, correct. I mean, that's...
0: And you look at the league, like... The,
1: you know, you're in a league where you're trying to get to the playoffs. 12 out of 20, if you had gotten to a 500 start, you're above DC United
0: in the playoffs. Like, if you would have had... If it would have been... Again, anything's possible, but you don't think that you're going to go on that terrible run that they had at the beginning of the season. You just don't think they're going to have it with this guy as the head coach. You wouldn't have the losses. Think about the two games. You're up a man, and you end up losing by two goals because you gave up two goals in each of those games. You just to go up a man is crazy, and it's such an advantage. So I just think that. It just goes to show you that the right people at the right time in the right place can move mountains. And I think that this team, it's got a long way to go. There's some holes in it. And it's like today, though, showed another step forward in the never say die mentality.
1: Yeah.
0: And you have to have that in any sport you play at. And down by two with 10 minutes to go. And you said 10 minutes is a lifetime, John. And it actually turned out to be a lifetime for Montreal.
1: And not just that. I mean, here's the other thing is that this is the first match after the news that Ivan Jaime is not coming back to the team.
0: Yeah.
1: And it's not to say, you know, I don't know enough about Ivan Jaime. I don't know the guy. I'm not saying anything negative about him or anything really positive about him either way. But when you see a big name player, one of the nailed on starters go out the door, that can have a real negative effect on your locker room. You could start questioning things, you know, does the team believe in us? Is the sporting direction not really, you know, keeping in what we wanted? Because if you're the players on the team, you'd want to keep Ivan Jaime on the team for obvious reasons.
0: You want talent and quality players
1: and
0: around
1: so,
0: you.
1: And so, again, like, this is a match, I think, where mentality was everything. And the mentality of Prince Owusu is obviously the big one. I mean, he's the guy who makes it all happen. He just kind of turned everything around in that second half after a very poor first half, and he wills his team to a 4-4 draw. But at the same time, Daniel Rios had his part to play. Hanadi Sinchuk had his part to play. Wiki Carmona, all of a sudden the midfield starts winning second balls in the second half. Like, really, if it wasn't for those set pieces, especially in the second half, Montreal are the far better team.
0: I agree.
1: Over DC United. And so, you know, to be able to do that for a team that, again, I think has gotten down on themselves for years now, not just this season, not just the Marco Donadel era. I don't just want to pick on Marco Donadel, but for a long time, when things went bad, they went really bad, even under Laurent Courtois. And for them to kind of plant a flag tonight and say, we're not going down, and we are going to battle our asses off to come back. And, you know, if a VAR decision goes their way, one way or another, or a VAR decision doesn't go against them, maybe this is a different conversation we're having, and it's 3 points, and what a historic win this would have been. But, man, oh, man, if you're a Montreal fan, that's why I said it at the end of the match, you know, this is a team that I feel like, and an organization that has lacked a little bit of pride over the last couple of seasons. And this felt like a moment where, you know, there was a, if you're a Montreal fan, if you're one of those fans who traveled to DC to see that match sparingly in one of those supporters group, you come away from that and you say, wow, this is a team that I can get behind. This is a group of guys that I can really kind of believe in a little bit here.
0: I loved how he coached. As you said, how did you like that game? And he's like, it depends where you're looking and where you're sitting. You know, if you're a fan, yeah, 8 goals. You're going home and saying soccer is the greatest sport alive, right? And if you're a coach, you're going, we gave up 4 goals, and both coaches are saying that, right?
1: Yeah.
0: So it's just so interesting perspective. But I think that DC will look at that as dropping points, and Montreal will look at it as a gaining a point. Mm-hmm. You know, like it's a total different that you're up 4-2, 10 minutes to go, and you end up tying that game. That's happened to Montreal so many times in the past that they've been on the wrong side of those results. And I think that this time was well-deserved. I thought that they kept focus. They kept pushing right to the end. And again, John, if that game goes another 5 minutes, Montreal wins.
1: Well, Grant, you've put on the shirt. There have been times that I have been with you over the last couple of years, both on and off the air, where you have not felt particularly good about this team. I wonder how you feel. Again, it's just one result, but I think it's one result, even though it's a draw. I think it's a result that's almost different from any other result they had this year, that they were able to do that, that they were able to come back like that, and a team that has lacked so much confidence, individual players who have lacked so much confidence for a while here, have that kind of galvanizing moment. And again, I hope that this is not forgotten when they're back in action on July the 8th. You know, you wish that this had happened 4 weeks ago and they could kind of build upon this. But this for you...
0: This would have been great in February.
1: This would have been great literally any time but
0: February,
1: right now.
0: March?
1: Any time but right now. Yeah, this is literally the worst possible time that this could happen. Yeah. But for you, someone who's worn the shirt, what did it feel like watching this match?
0: And the thing is, though, like, when different generations, different things, we weren't playing for the money. We're playing before for the pride of the shirt, for the city, for the fans, for your family, for everything. And so we always, John, had that never die mentality because we truly believed that we could win every game. Every single time we stopped, we didn't win every game, but we went on a streak. I think it was 14 games in a row we didn't lose. 14, maybe 15, 16. I can't remember what it was. But we, every time we stepped on the field, we were getting a result. And that's the mentality we had. So when you see the result that happened today, and it's not in that same sort of realm, but it's going towards that direction. That every time you step on the field as a team, you feel like you could believe. Every time I stepped on any soccer field, John, I would tell myself, I'm the greatest player that ever played on this field. And I would try to play at that level. And I think that you're starting to see the confidence of the players around that even when things go bad, they have the ability to bounce back. And I think that, you know, the Chicago game, it wasn't a great game. Like, I thought they were a little bit unlucky not to come away with the result, even though it was 2-0, but they were the better of the sides. They created chances, just didn't finish. And tonight, if they didn't come away with the point, they would have felt hard done by, but they found a way. And again, your best players play and show up at the best time, and that's exactly what Prince Owusu did.
1: We're actually waiting on Prince Owusu right now here on the CF Montreal postgame show on CJAD 800. I'm John Still with Grant Needham. While we wait for Owusu, Grant, let us get into Grant's grades from the game of the year. And
0: so far.
1: Well, so far.
0: So
1: I mean,
0: far.
1: More of this, please.
0: Yes.
1: More of this, please, from a selfish perspective where I would be able to call all of these matches. That would be absolutely insanity for CF Montreal. But, you know, we have plenty of players to get grades to. I think these are going to fluctuate pretty dramatically because of how much this match fluctuated pretty dramatically for CF Montreal. But let's start at the back with CF Montreal goalkeeper Thomas Gilliers.
0: I gave him a 5 in the first half, but because of the save in the second half, I'll move him up to a 5.5.
1: Is that the last match we see Thomas Gilliers in a CF Montreal shirt?
0: No. I think they extend him. I think he's young enough. I think that when Montreal looks at their goalkeeper situation, they cannot afford to let this guy go.
1: Mm-hmm. I would kind of, I know this is crazy, but I know Emil Gazdov is on loan in the CPL. He was the goalkeeper of the year when CF Montreal signed him from the CPL. He's never really had a look in. I know that's not what you want to do in the middle of a season is turn the keys over to a player who's never played an MLS game, but I kind of would be curious to see him. But anyways, that's just me selfishly. Let's move into the back line. I'm not sure how you want to go here, but Matty Longstaff, David Bugay on for the first half, Dagerdan Thorhalsson on for the second half. Who do you want to rate here?
0: Bugay 5.5, Thorhalsson 6.5.
1: 5.5 for David Bugay, 6.5 for Dagerdan Thorhalsson. What a goal that would have been if he would have been able to curl that in with his left
0: foot. But you see how he was advanced and he was taking his chances and he was working and he got on the ball and he was much more. It just seems that he was a little bit different than David Bugay. And Bugay, I've liked him most of the time, but in the last couple of games, he's really struggled.
1: All right. How about, let's go with Efrain Morales.
0: I gave him a 6.5.
1: 6.5 for Morales. Yeah, I thought he would have been more commanding. Now that you, when you said it, after
0: then
1: the
0: you
1: match,
0: think
1: I
0: back
1: was like,
0: to the
1: yeah.
0: things you're like, ah.
1: And I go, like, he's the guy. He's the guy who has to command everything.
0: He's the guy that's going to win all the balls in the air. He's the guy that's going to. But he didn't do all of that stuff.
1: Mm-hmm. How about Brian Vera?
0: 7.5 for me. I just think that, and I was hesitant at the beginning to say Brian Vera is going to be a different maker for Montreal. And he is slotted into that left center back position, and he's been excellent.
1: Yeah, excellent, absolutely. And I'm telling you that banger of a goal is around the corner for Brian Vera. Now, if they would just let him take a normal free kick
0: without anyone
1: in.
0: Touching it, yes.
1: But anyways, Luca Petrasso,
0: 6.5,
1: 6.5 for Petrasso. Yeah, very up and down game for the CF Montreal left back. How about Matty Longstaff in midfield?
0: Again, I thought like it was okay for me. It was not the first half was really bad. Second half was good. I gave him a 5.5 overall. I just didn't think he was the Matty Longstaff that he's been in the past couple of games. I think that was the worst performance I've seen of him.
1: So a 5.5.
0: Yep,
1: 5.5 for Matty Longstaff. How about Victor Latoury in midfield?
0: I gave him a 5.
1: 5. Yeah, I thought he really struggled this evening as well.
0: Yeah.
1: Let's go further up the pitch to... Okay, well, I don't know how you want to go about this. We have Noah Streit and we have Vinaty Sinchuk. How do you want to go here?
0: Well, I'm going to go Streit. Sinchuk only played the last...
1: But he scored,
0: minutes.
1: Grant.
0: I know.
1: Scored his first goal
0: Sinchuk
1: of the season.
0: Sinchuk gets a 7. Streit gets a 6. He's just, again... Streit is not an MLS starting player.
1: No.
0: He's a guy that you might bring on, but he's got to learn his turn of pace. He's like we talked about Carmona.
1: His touch is diabolical.
0: And he does the same thing all the time. That's he's always trying to cut back. Where Wiki Carmona, and even when defensively, when Wiki Carmona presses, he goes full speed. Owusu, full speed. Sinchuk, full speed. Streit, sort of... Like half-heartedly,
1: it's like
0: goes
1: lackadaisical.
0: There. It's
1: yeah.
0: lackadaisical. He does no intensity to get there, mm-hmm. and it shows. So for me, 6.
1: I agree. How about Wiki Carmona?
0: 7.5. I thought again at moments he was great. He set up a beautiful. He picked out Owusu for his second of the game. In the first half, he was
1: that
0: most
1: ball
0: dangerous.
1: To Owusu for the Sinchuk
0: and then the
1: tie.
0: The ball. Like he Woo! Has, he's doing things for Montreal that the Red Bull fans wish he had done for 3 years. There,
1: yeah, unbelievable.
0: He's been outstanding, and he's way quicker than you think.
1: Oh yes, absolutely. He's so shifty.
0: I didn't realize you like again. Every time I watch him, I go, "Wow!" He closes down. He gets through the spaces.
1: Maybe he just played every match against Montreal the way that he played,
0: possibly.
1: Like here. Because again, when that move was made, I was like, "Wow, Montreal pulled off a steal here." No offense to Jaquiel Marshall-Ruddy. But I was like, Wiki Carmona is exactly what Montreal needs.
0: And it has been exactly what Montreal has needed.
1: I would never have imagined he'd be this.
0: Ivan Jaime leaving is made easier because you have Wiki Carmona.
1: Absolutely. I think if Wiki Carmona is not on this team,
0: I think
1: Ivan Jaime is probably here.
0: Yeah.
1: You want to go Daniel Rios or Olger Escobar?
0: I'll go Rios as a 7, Escobar as a 5.
1: Yeah, man, that is... You know what? I had a lot of hopes for Daniel Rios. I had a lot of hopes for Olger Escobar, especially under Philippe Lafoy.
0: Me too.
1: For that to be the guy that he would be able to get through to. And again, he just doesn't seem to have a place in this starting 11 right now. And finally, 3 goals and an assist for Prince Owusu, who we continue to wait on.
0: 8.5.
1: And
0: here's the thing.
1: Hat-trick and an assist.
0: 8.5. Because
1: look at this striker. You are just a killer. What a killer.
0: No,
1: I am going to remember this.
0: 8.5.
1: We see a 9 this year, I will be stunned from you.
0: Yeah, but the thing is, though, a 9 would be Prince Owusu for the entire 90 minutes.
1: Yes, I know.
0: Was outstanding. He was outstanding in the second half. He got that first goal, which was really helped the team, but he wasn't great. In the second half, he was outstanding. Mm-hmm. So I go, that's 90 minutes. You're going to hit over 9 or a 9 or higher, you've got to be outstanding for the entire game. Yes, he scored 3 goals, and yes, he set up the last one, and yes, he was the man of the match, and he was, you know, all of those things. But I still think that there is a little bit more that he can do.
1: Yeah, that's 22 goals in Major League Soccer for CF Montreal for Prince Owusu. Not too shabby whatsoever for CF Montreal, as I'm just trying to find exactly where he's at now in terms of the all-time goal scorers for the club as a Wusu. I'm just doing a very quick Wikipedia search, which is always what you want to do when you're on the radio. All right, so a Wusu, the last time this was put out there, this was MLS regular season matches. So that's 19. He had 19 in Major League Soccer. Now he has officially passed Didier Drogba for fourth most goals, because Kyoto and Divayo are both tied on 34. Excuse me. And that means the Prince of Wusu has officially passed Didier Drogba in terms of MLS goals scored for the club. I mean, it's just remarkable. It's remarkable that this guy has been able to do this.
0: That Toronto, he was an afterthought. He was really an afterthought. It really goes to show you that it really takes the right coach, sees you at the right position, at the right, you know, everything goes right. And if you're not happy with the situation you're in, then change the scenario. And that's exactly what Prince Owusu did. The knock on him is he couldn't score goals. And all he's done for Montreal is score goals.
1: This is the craziest thing, okay? Because I'm going through this. I'm trying to do some quick math here. So in 40, God, how many games is that now? So it's about 47 games. He has 22 goals for the club. Grant, that would be the highest goals per game for CF Montreal in history outside of Nacho Piatti.
0: Yeah.
1: I think it actually it's right. It's very close. Him and Piatti are basically neck and neck in terms of goals per game. Piatti had 66 goals and 135 MLS appearances for the club. As a Wusu has 22 now and I believe 47 matches.
0: And what was Divayo?
1: Divayo had 34 and 76.
0: Yeah.
1: So he's already, he's only 16 away.
0: But Divayo had that 1 year.
1: Yes.
0: He had that one stellar year.
1: Correct. He was only here for two seasons.
0: That's right. He had that the second season, he scored 20 goals.
1: Or sorry, three seasons, 2012 to 2014.
0: Yeah, he scored 20 goals in one of those seasons. And
1: but
0: he
1: again,
0: was
1: you're seeing like, you're yes! seeing for, and I, look, I know, and I don't want to be this person because I'm not the spokesperson for the club. I've been personally very critical of this football club for obvious reasons for the last couple of seasons. This is how you get butts in the stands. This is how you get butts in the stands. Hey, is like, you see this? You see a 4-4 draw. You know, I know the Canadians are going on right now. I totally understand. The economy's hard. There's only a certain amount of money that you can put out there if you're anyone, if you're a family, whatever it is. But if you're looking at the way that this team continues to kind of change things up, and you have a player who's on kind of a generational run right now for CF Montreal and Prince Owusu, and again, he didn't even have a good first half of the match.
0: Nope. But again, yes. And I think that Prince Owusu, but it's more than that. I think that you're a few pieces away, John, from being a really strong playoff contender.
1: Mm-hmm.
0: And again, Jaime not being extended on, I get it. But I think that the moves that they've done that didn't pan out, they've corrected.
1: That's right.
0: And then the ones that have worked out really well.
1: Yeah, I'm always one, again, to not give credit to this football club. The way that they have kind of found some of these gems. I don't want to say gems, because gems is gems. Gems is like at a whole other level. But the way they found some of these very useful players, and in some cases, gems, has been very impressive. And it's not, you know, it's not just Luca Saputo. Luca deserves obviously some credit for it as well, but it's the staff, it's the coaching staff, it's the players who are out there on the pitch. You know, Matty Longstaff, at the start of the year, we're talking about Matty Longstaff as, is he even an MLS player? And he's having the season of his life.
0: Yeah.
1: Didn't have a great game today.
0: No,
1: but is having the season of his life.
0: 14 games, and we're only talking about him being poor in one of those games? Mm-hmm. That's a professional
1: and
0: athlete.
1: Again, how about the change? I don't want to say a total change in philosophy, but look, some of the players we were talking about, some of your highest-rated players, you know, the highest-rated players today, Brian Vera, acquired from an MLS team, is not 22 years old. Prince Owusu, acquired from an MLS team, MLS veteran. Matty Longstaff, 5.5. Not a great showing for Longstaff, but comes over from TFC. You know, I really like the player, but Jonathan Nivelle-Saint has hardly had a sniff for Toronto FC since going over there. Matty Longstaff, more than a useful player for CF Montreal.
0: For sure.
1: I think Morales has been great at times for Montreal. Like there's all of this.
0: Think about those names that you just said.
1: Yeah.
0: And why did they struggle at the beginning of the year?
1: Well, that's a whole nother thing.
0: Well, the thing is, like, I go, like, Brian Vera, we said he will get, if you're in a one-on-one situation, man-to-man, he will get exposed at certain times for his pace. Longstaff, he'll get exposed for certain things. Other guys, and all of a sudden now you're playing in a more of a team collective, and these guys are starting to shine. There's a reason for that.
1: Look, I don't know what happened to Prince Owusu, but we're going to take a quick break, and hopefully we'll hear from the CF Montreal striker in just a little bit. I don't know. Is he having an extremely long shower? I have no idea. But hopefully we'll have Prince Owusu coming back here on the CF Montreal postgame show on TSN 69 on CJD 800.
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1: Welcome back into the CF Montreal postgame show here on CJD 800. I'm John Still with Grant Needham. Let's finally hear from CF Montreal 3-goal man, 1-assist Prince Owusu. It's only the 5th hat trick in CF Montreal history, his first in Major League Soccer, and the first player to have 4 goal contributions in a game since Nacho Piatti. Here is the Prince.
14: Playing till the end, and this is what we did today. It was a proof of the switch of our mentality, every single one, and this is what we showed today. Our goal was to have get 3 points today. It didn't work out that well, but in the end, we have to take this 1 point and move from there.
15: How did you feel about scoring a hat-trick
14: today? It's a blessing. It's my first one. But I'd rather have 3 points than 3 goals, to be honest. But overall, to help with 3 goals to at least achieve 1 point is obviously also great. But in the end, it's a team sport, and I'm very happy also about the goals, what I got today, and could do my job. Yes, I could do my job. This is what I'm here for, and nothing else. Yeah.
4: Simon, ça va?
2: Hi, Prince. Philippe was telling us that you thrive in these types of games, physical games. What makes it so enjoyable for you to play in these matchups?
14: No, I think they, first of all, some players are from DC made a mistake to make me angry. When I get angry, I get my second breath, and this is what they couldn't handle in the end. And yeah, I know I'm always capable to be dangerous in every second in the game, and today it broke 3 times, 4 times with the assist. But like I said, our goal was today to have 3 points in the end. We did. He couldn't get them, and this is what. It's a little bit sad, but how we got the 1 point makes it even more. Yeah, makes it even more proud of the team that we came back in this type of way. Yeah.
4: And we'll wrap up tonight with John Still at TSN 690.
5: Hi, Prince. Congratulations on the
14: Yeah.
5: hat trick and the assist there in the second half.
14: Thank
5: Just,
14: you.
5: you get the goal in the first, but what was it that outside of the other team making you angry, what was it in the second half that brought your game to a whole nother level?
14: Yeah, it was 1 point. Some yeah, some discussions on the pitch, pointing at the screen. Yeah, you guys are 2 or 4-2 behind and stuff like that. Also, some decisions from the referee today were, for me, very soft and very weak. And yeah, this was like a mix of a lot of things. And then I told myself, okay, if this is the only way to try to stop us or distract us, it's the wrong way. So we took it and we flipped it, and in the end, they were happy to have at least 1 point in their own stadium, and was shaking that they didn't get another fifth goal. So we can get out of the pitch with our heads up, and showed everybody in the stadium that CF Montreal is not giving up in any time. And this was the biggest, and for me also, the greatest point of today.
4: Nicely said, Prince. Thanks for your time.
14: Thank you.
1: Who was it who said, "You're not going to like me when I'm angry"? Was that the Hulk?
0: I think it was, yeah, Bruce Banner,
1: Bruce
0: right?
1: Banner?
0: Bruce Banner says, "You won't like me when I'm the
1: But he's
0: whatever."
1: the Terminator. Also, I told him at the start of the year I was going to start calling him Simba because of The Lion King and Prince, the prince who would be king. But
0: I like that. I go, they didn't
1: he
0: like
1: liked
0: the,
1: that, but I don't think he wanted me to say
0: no,
1: that on during the game.
0: but I like the fact that he says they got me mad.
1: That's
0: They
1: right.
0: got me mad. And I'm like, okay.
1: And I kind of just asked him what changed in the second half, and he just couldn't stop talking about, 1 point. They
0: And
1: got 1 point.
0: they kept talking.
1: They
0: They
1: kept
0: kept talking. They
1: talking.
0: were down to 4-2. They kept
1: Soft
0: saying 4-2,
1: calls.
0: 4-2, 4-2. And then all of a sudden they got me mad. I'm like, fair enough.
1: So Prince Owusu off the pitch, very nice guy. If you've ever met him before, the thing that I like the most about him, Grant, is when he leaves Saputo Stadium, there's always a crowd of kids who are waiting to have their stuff signed. Signs every single thing. Does the whole turn, signs every single
0: But
1: thing for every single kid. That
0: certain
1: goes a long way for me, but just don't make him angry. If you see him in Old Montreal,
0: don't
1: don't
0: get
1: make
0: him.
1: Prince
0: Look,
1: Owusu
0: here's the thing,
1: angry.
0: John. Certain guys get it. Do you know who used to be like that? Kai Kamara.
16: Yeah, that
0: Kai Kamara would get it. He would do all the extra stuff. He would do these things. And I think that Prince Owusu understands. He's also, what, 29 years old now?
16: Mm-hmm.
0: He's been around the game a lot. He understands that it's he is in the entertainment business. And certain guys just get it. And I'm happy to hear that someone of his stature is doing that, because that shows the younger kids on the team that this is what it is.
1: I don't want to take shots at all the some other players on the team who I've seen not sign all the, you know, it's yep. to each their own, but I will say that he is the top goal scorer on the team. He's in the form of his life. He's played. He's made Montreal his home. He didn't leave in the offseason, and the team deserves some credit for that. Speaking of Kai Kamara, I have no idea what happened there with the club.
0: Yeah,
1: Kai Kamara leaves after a great year. And Prince Owusu, what's he going to do? He comes back. Montreal locks him up to a deal. You know, credit to him and to the club for making that happen. But he, to your point, just seems to be someone who understands the magnitude of what he needs to be doing.
0: He gets
1: there.
0: It. He gets it on the field. He gets it off That's the field. Right. He gets it with the fans. He gets it with the media. He just gets it.
1: And now he deserves a nice 2-week break. Before Montreal are back in training. Montreal back in action on July the 8th versus Vancouver in the first leg of their Canadian championship tie with, excuse me, the League One side out in Vancouver. Grant, I'm not going to see you for a while. Who's going to win the World Cup?
0: Wow, it's coming home.
1: Oh, my good God. All right, enough of you. Grant, thank you.
0: Thank you very much. John, enjoy the World Cup.
1: I will enjoy. Who won't enjoy the World Cup? Very, very excited to see Canada, Scotland, and all the other teams compete at this World Cup that FIFA and the U.S. government feel determined to ruin. But anyways, thank you to Di Mateos for putting it all together behind the scenes. Thank you so much for making us a part of your Saturday night as Prince Owusu, a performance to be remembered. 4-goal contributions, his first MLS hat trick, and Montreal come back 4 times to draw 4-4 with DC United tonight, and Montreal now back in action, as I said, July 8th versus Vancouver in the Canadian Championship. Until next time, wherever you are, enjoy the football and the World Cup, folks.
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16: It's Canadian Grand Prix weekend, and you'd be best served using public transit to and from the track for tomorrow's race. Right now, you have one lane per direction at the Victoria Bridge. Come tomorrow morning, as of 7 a.m. until 11:30 a.m., you will have 2 lanes heading towards the South Shore. Starting at 11:30 a.m. tomorrow, you'll have 1 lane per direction. Over at Cité des Jeunes Boulevard in Vaudreuil-Dorion, in both directions, exits and access to or from Highway 30 East are shuttered until Monday morning at 5. Down the Laurentian Autoroute from Chemin Pierre Péladeau in Saint-Adèle to Chemin de Saint-Anne-des-Lacs in Saint-Anne-des-Lacs, the highway is off limits until tomorrow morning at 8, so your detour is via Route 117 South. Highway 15 northbound, Laurentian Autoroute North in Mirabel, between exits 28, Michel Boeck, Notre-Dame, and 31, Saint-Janvier, Charles Street. 3 out of 4 lanes will be blocked off as of midnight until tomorrow morning at 7. From May 22nd to 24th, due to the Formula One Grand Prix, major slowdowns are expected on the Bonaventure Expressway and the Jacques Cartier Bridge. Take public transit. I'm Mark Chaloup from the CJAD 800 Traffic Center with your next report at 10:30.
25: Tonight, testing Canadian waters, a South Korean submarine arrives on the BC coast. The Trans-Pacific voyage marking a milestone in defense cooperation.
26: We are in an environment where Canadians are taking sovereignty seriously.
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25: Good evening. We begin tonight with 2 stories we're tracking out of the White House, including an indication of a peace deal to end the Iran war. But first, a fatal incident in Washington. Nerve-wracking moments as gunfire rang out steps from the White House. The U.S. Secret Service says a person is now dead after approaching a White House checkpoint with a weapon and firing at officers. Secret Service agents returned fire, striking the suspect, who was taken to hospital where he later died. During the shooting, one bystander was also struck. No officers sustained injuries. The president was in the White House, but not impacted. And the focus tonight also on a potential peace deal in the Iran war. Donald Trump posting a message on social media saying in part, an agreement has been largely negotiated subject to finalization. And in addition to many other elements of the agreement, the Strait of Hormuz will be opened. Iranian media, however, say claims the strait will be reopening are not true. Canada's defense capabilities coming into focus tonight with a historic arrival along the coast of British Columbia. A South Korean submarine shortlisted to replace our aging fleet docked in Victoria after a more than 14,000-kilometer journey. CTV's Adrian Gobriel with a closer look at the vessel and those vying for Canada's contract.
2: As its fin pierced through the waters of the Juan de Fuca Strait, with the distant U.S. Olympic Mountain Passage painting a powerful canvas, the Republic of Korea's Navy made

0: voyage to Canada marks the longest distance ever traveled by a South Korean Navy submarine. Korean Navy Commanding Officer Youngjil Lee proclaiming that the nearly 15,000-kilometer transit across the Pacific is a testament to the capabilities of the KSS-3. A joint Germany-Norway bid to supply Canada with TKMS's Type 212 CD submarine is the other shortlisted option. The European-made model promises to run completely silent while also being invisible to underwater magnetic sensors. Both submarines have Arctic patrol capabilities vital to Canada's security in the north. Both bids promise to also create thousands of jobs on Canadian soil in multiple sectors. For the Royal Canadian Navy, time is of the essence.
1: I need them yesterday.
0: The first of Canada's four Victoria-class subs were built in the 1980s. Only one is currently operational.
1: One is not enough. 12 is a good start to have a submarine at sea in all three oceans 365 days a year.
2: It has the range and endurance to manage the biggest ocean in the world.
0: On hand today to make a strong pitch, the CEO of Hanwha in Canada.
3: The joint Germany-Norway bid, they're meeting with the federal government in the weeks ahead. You believe that the Hanwha sub is a step above?
2: I do. You can see it. It's here right now. It's a known quantity. It's an extremely low-risk solution for the Canadian government.
3: The arrival of the Republic of Korea's Navy here in Canadian waters is well-timed. Ottawa is poised to announce the winner of the multi-billion-dollar contract to build Canada's next fleet of submarines this summer. Adrian Gobriel, CTV News, CFB Esquimalt.
4: This summer will also be a crucial time for Ottawa and its ongoing trade negotiations with the U.S. And there are signs a decision by the CRTC to raise the amount streaming giants spend on Canadian content could add more tension to those talks. CTV's Jeremy Charon explains.
5: It's a move that will push global streaming giants like Netflix and Disney to pay up.
6: They are going to push back on this to the fullest extent, both on the trade side and the legal side.
5: This week, the Canadian Radio, Television and Telecommunications Commission unveiled new rules aimed at modernizing Canada's Broadcasting Act, increasing the amount of Canadian revenue these companies need to put toward Canadian content from 5 to 15%.
7: The CRTC has thrown a Trump trade hot potato right into the lap of the Prime Minister.
5: In a social media post, the U.S. ambassador said the decision is making a bad situation worse, accusing the CRTC of putting up new discriminatory trade barriers. While the Motion Pictures Association, which represents the streaming giants, claims the move violates the free trade deal between Canada and the U.S. and calls the rules unprecedented, unnecessary, and discriminatory investment obligations.
7: First of all, how loud is Trump in the White House going to get? And second of all, how much does the Prime Minister care? Is he still in a mood where he wants to move quickly if Trump expresses exasperation? Or is he more of a fighting mood these days?
5: Since the CRTC first required the streamers to pay 5% in 2024, no money has actually been collected as the streaming companies have challenged it in court. The Trump administration has repeatedly pointed to this policy as a trade irritant.
6: They are going to use this as leverage in the most integral way possible when it comes to that renegotiation.
5: The same CRTC decision also lowered the percentage Canadian broadcasters must pay to reinvest in domestic content from as high as 45% to 25% as they continue to compete for revenue and viewership with streamers.
8: The Minister of Canadian Identity and Culture, Mark Miller, says the government is reviewing the CRTC's decision and carefully assessing its impacts. Heather?
4: Jeremy Charon in Ottawa. Thank you. The Canadian Red Cross is sending an Ebola response team to Africa this week to help confront the deadly outbreak in the Democratic Republic of Congo.
9: We have a lot of expertise that we can provide, and this is exactly what we're doing. And I think Canadians in general are concerned with the emergencies that are happening around the world, and we want to do our part to support them.
4: The death toll in the DRC now stands at 204, up 27 from the day before, and health officials warn at least 10 other countries are at risk from the highly contagious virus, including Kenya, Ethiopia, and South Sudan. A Canadian who was detained by Israel on an aid flotilla destined for Gaza

0: is back home tonight, sharing serious allegations of mistreatment.
1: They induced so much hate upon us. Torture, abduction, mistreatment, forced hunger, deprivation of facilities, deprivation of water.
0: Shayad Mahmood was one of 420 people on 41 boats that were intercepted by Israeli forces. The global Sumat flotilla had attempted to bring humanitarian aid to Gaza. Israel prison officials deny any allegations of mistreatment to those detained from the flotilla. Canada's foreign affairs minister has condemned what she calls the grave mistreatment of Canadians. A developing story in Halifax, where police are urgently looking for a missing newborn baby. Officers have been scouring a neighborhood with forensic teams combing through dumpsters outside an apartment complex. The search began after police were notified about a woman in hospital in life-threatening condition who appeared to have just given birth. Four people are in custody undergoing questioning, but no charges have been laid. A union representing correctional officers is raising the alarm tonight about the amount of violence in Canadian prisons, claiming the number of incidents are on the rise and little is being done about it. CTV's Laura Brown reports.
2: It was a Sunday evening in April when five correctional officers were allegedly assaulted by an inmate at Spring Hill Institution in Nova Scotia. Their union rep says they're still recovering.
3: Two of them were stabbed. One had his ear half bitten off.
2: But Howe claims these incidents are not uncommon. Since January of this year, within Atlantic Canada's five federal prisons, 31 officers have been assaulted by inmates, according to the union. 337 weapons seized and 20 drone sightings.
3: Our staff are seeing more violence than we ever have before. It's escalating, and it's really time that the government, I don't think that this is a regional issue anymore. I don't think it's a local issue. I think this is a national issue.
4: We're asking people to work with them and to protect society, but clearly we're not protecting them.
2: The provincial MLA who represents the area of Spring Hill made a social media post outlining her concerns after the assault. She's received an outpouring of calls and emails to her office since from current and former officers or family members of corrections staff sharing their experiences.
4: You literally have the inmates having access to better technology than the people that are put there to protect the public from these criminals. So we need to do better.
2: For its part, Correctional Service Canada said in a statement it's facing many challenges. The increase in inmate population places pressure on institutions. Incarcerated individuals have increasingly complex profiles that include substance use issues and challenges related to behavior management. The federal agency points to a promise of more money outlined in the spring economic update to combat drone activity and strengthen security.
3: I'm pretty upset knowing that officers that I represent are having to go through this on a daily basis. This is unacceptable. They deserve much better than this.
2: Howe promises he's more than willing to work with Ottawa on solutions. Laura Brown, CTV News, Fredericton.
0: Quebec's premier is making a move to help with affordability in her province, cutting the sales tax on certain grocery products.
5: We need to help Quebecers because the cost of living is very difficult for Quebecers, and we need to take actions in order to answer the needs.
0: Fruits and vegetables, muffins, and bathroom tissue will be among the items no longer hit with the provincial sales tax. The move is expected to cost the government about $100 million. The high cost of meat is putting a damper on barbecue season. The soaring price of beef in particular has a lot of people changing their grilling habits. And as CTV's Kamal Kermali reports, it could be years before steak lovers see some relief.
6: It's the sound you hear that marks the start of summer, the sizzle of meat on the barbecue. But this year, Canadians are opting for a cheaper cut, or like Anastasia Jeannot, just less beef overall.
7: I would say I've reduced my beef intake by about half, if not a little bit more.
6: And that's because the price of it continues to climb, cutting into this butcher's bottom line.
8: Beef chuck, which we used to see for closer to maybe $8, $9 per pound, we're having to retail at almost $16 per pound.
6: In the last 5 years, the price of beef in Canada has soared, going up nearly 65%. In the past year alone, it went up more than 12%, while the increase for chicken or pork has been roughly half that. All because of several dry years that shrank the pastures Canadian cows feed on.
9: And when that happens, cow herds are reduced. We are at the lowest cow herd we've had in almost 40 years.
10: It's not just the cost of beef that is hitting Canadians' bottom line, but the price of propane has also increased.
6: The war between U.S. and Iran, half a world away, that's blocking oil shipments, making its way into the kitchen of this Toronto Pakistani restaurant.
11: The propane is also going high. Every businessman in the restaurant, I don't think that they are making profit. They are surviving.
6: For beef, there's hope prices will start coming back down. The cattle shortage now reversing, with Canada recording an increase in the number of cattle for the first time in nearly 8 years. But seeing the changes on your grocery bill could take years.
12: As we go into 2033, it will start that downtrend as far as the prices that we receive.
6: Which means steak lovers like Anastasia Jeannot will keep having to buy cheaper cuts.
13: Bye.
6: For now. Kamal Karamali, CTV News, Toronto.
0: Coming up, desperate for a lifeline.
14: 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And that's what it is. It's a second chance.
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0: Authorities in California keeping a close eye on a chemical plant in danger of exploding and decimating a neighborhood.
22: I cannot emphasize, this is not precautionary. This thing is gonna fail. We don't know when.
0: The tank at an aerospace facility in Orange County has been leaking a flammable liquid, and with temperatures at the facility rising, fear is mounting that the entire area could go up in flames. Close to 50,000 people have been evacuated from the surrounding area, and California's governor has declared a state of emergency. On any given day, thousands of Canadians are waiting for an organ transplant. In Saskatchewan, it can take years to connect with the perfect match. That's why one woman has come up with a unique way to raise awareness and track down a donor for herself. CTV's Allison Bamford has the story.
23: Every time she gets into her vehicle, Peggy McCullough never knows if this drive will be the one that leads her to an organ donor.
24: Any hope is good hope, right?
23: Her back windshield is an advertisement pleading for people to share their spare kidney. She got the idea from another woman who did the same thing a few years ago and was successful.
24: And nobody that we knew was a candidate. We figured, you know, what can it hurt? Even if one person says maybe, it's worth getting the information out there.
23: The 64-year-old has 10% kidney function. She's been waiting for a transplant for over 3 years.
24: I was transplanted with a heart in 1993, and so I've been on immunosuppressant drugs for 33 years, and they've done some bad things to my kidneys.
23: Saskatchewan's most recent data shows 82 people in the province waiting for a kidney transplant as of January, up from 59 the year before, with the average wait time for a deceased donor transplant around 27 months. increasing. Living donations could help reduce the wait list.
1: The goal we have in Saskatchewan is 1 to 2 living kidney transplants every month. And through the work of the transplant program and obviously the generosity of living donors, it's actually a reality.
23: Most organ transplants in this country come from deceased donors.
2: Often it's kind of on the individual to find a living donor, which is why you see things like social media campaigns.
23: McCullough's received a few phone calls from her driving ad, but nothing life-changing yet. If anything, she hopes it pushes a few more to register as donors.
24: People are waiting for a second chance, and that's what it is. It's a second chance.
23: And for many, a new lease on life. Allison Bamford, CTV News, Saskatoon.
0: Still ahead, lessons from a devastating fire season. What to keep in mind to reduce the risk of fire as hot, dry weather approaches.
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0: Nova Scotia is hoping to avoid a repeat of last year when extreme drought conditions fueled out-of-control wildfires. But a hot, dry start to spring is raising concerns of another difficult and dangerous summer in the province. CTV's Paul Hollingsworth has more.
29: Sunny skies and warm temperatures, an enjoyable fair weather trend following a tough winter in these parts.
30: We had a decent amount of rain to start spring, but we're into a little bit of a drier pattern now.
29: CTV meteorologist Kaylin Mitchell says dry weather with heat warnings came at a time when this province could still use some heavy rainfall as it recovers from last year's drought.
30: It's going to take several months of near to above average rainfall amounts to completely recover from those dry conditions.
29: 9 months ago, this area of Halifax was under wildfire watch, with some homes and businesses evacuated. Last August, in Annapolis County, 20 homes were destroyed when a massive wildfire burned more than 85 square kilometers. As sunny weather settles in, emergency management officials have a message for anyone who lives in these rural areas.
5: Not to burn, by all means, yes. That is something that you should be checking on every day. The main thing is about safety for the public, and that's with regards to what happened here last year in the Valley. We certainly won't like to see something like that happen again.
29: There are long-term forecast models for the next several months showing below-average rainfall for Nova Scotia with above-average temperatures. And that causes concern for people who live here, who fear the summer of 2026 could be another dry season just like last year. Paul Hollingsworth, CTV News, Halifax.
0: Still ahead, a bargain hunter's paradise. Why an annual Ottawa tradition has shoppers coming out in big numbers.
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0: Trophy stopped in Halifax today, and soccer fans were having a ball.
31: I haven't seen it before. It's my first time. So excited.
32: Yeah, it's a big opportunity. First time seeing the World Cup.
0: Hundreds gathered at a soccer facility for a rare chance to see the FIFA World Cup trophy. Some fans lined up for hours before the gates even opened. Alessandro Nesta, part of Italy's winning team 20 years ago, was on hand to unveil the trophy. The coveted prize will be on display Sunday in Ottawa. The nation's capital is home to a sidewalk sale built on tradition and treasure hunting. The Great Glebe Garage Sale takes over an entire neighborhood every year, bringing thousands of people looking for a bargain. Marking its 40th year, there's something for everyone, with hundreds of homes offering unique finds. And as CTV's Camille Wilson reports, this event goes beyond today's sale.
33: I'm hunting for terracotta pots, and I have about 10.
34: First time attending the Great Glebe Garage Sale for Patty Campbell with her friend Kim Rogerson.
33: Peterborough, yes. Yeah, I've heard of it. I've always wanted to come. It's exceeded expectations. It's really fun.
35: We said, you have got to come. So she came this year, and we're having a blast.
33: There's all terracotta in here. There's a meat grinder, which at a local thrift store was asking $40. They gave it to me for $5.
34: Campbell looking specifically for the pots, but her shopping list is growing.
33: This is kind of a great find for the grandchildren with the owl as well. A nice coffee grinder. for the church, and anything that is like cooking without electricity. So I've got some stone crocks.
34: This is the 40th anniversary of the Great Glebe Garage Sale, spanning between Glebe Avenue and 5th Avenue and between O'Connor Street and Percy Street.
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33: Absolutely. I go to a good one called Gilmore Street in Peterborough, which is excellent. I'd recommend it too, but this is better.
34: Camille Wilson, CTV News.
0: Love some treasure hunting. That is our newscast for this Saturday night. I'm Heather Butts for all of us at CTV National News. Thank you for watching. Good night, and I'll see you again tomorrow.
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20: Good evening. It's a tie series. The Montreal Canadiens took the Carolina Hurricanes to overtime in Game 2, but couldn't complete the comeback, losing this one 3-2.
22: Back in, the chance.
20: Nikolaj Ehlers netted the winner, rifling it from the high slot just 3 minutes and 29 seconds into overtime. The Habs were vastly outshot by the Hurricanes and went down early in the game, but did manage to score there on their first shot, Josh Anderson netting this one on a feed from Philippe Danault. And that combination would hit again in the third period, with Anderson scoring his second of the night in heavy traffic. Worth noting, Anderson has now scored 11 straight goals to either tie the game or take the lead. But tonight, it's not enough for a win. Matt Gilmore is outside the Bell Center now. Matt, you were watching with hundreds of fans. How did they react to the loss?
23: Well, Kelly, it was an up-and-down night all game long. And before we get to that overtime goal, I want to show you the reaction to Josh Anderson's second goal, tying the game and sending watch parties across the city into absolute chaos. Those were the incredible scenes inside L'Espace 1909 in the Bell Center. And at that moment, fans were starting to believe there were chances to take the lead and steal the win. But as you saw in overtime, Ehlers' goal to tie the series sucked the energy right out of the room. Game one was a lopsided win for the Habs. This one was a battle. And the Canadians struggled to generate offense with just 12 shots on goal. The effort was there, though, in the third, which is why the loss has left fans bitterly disappointed.
24: I feel so bad right now. I'm so disappointed.
25: Terrible. But you know, when I'm thinking about it, like, we got a split. We won one game in Carolina, so like, taking it back to Montreal.
26: It was honestly, it wasn't our best game, but there was a lot of grind and hustle in there.
27: Look, we lost one, but I think we're going to win the next one, so it's going to be okay.
28: A little sad, but I think splitting away games is still a win.
23: Despite the disappointment, there is still a lot of confidence that the Habs can turn it around in Game 3. Montreal's yet to lose two consecutive games in these playoffs, and they'll hope to keep that streak alive Monday night at the Bell Centre. Kelly.
20: All right, thanks very much. That's Matt Gilmore live at the Bell Centre tonight. It's a first in Montreal. Both the Canadian Grand Prix and the Canadiens are in the playoffs on the same weekend. Sweeta Rassi has more on what it means for the city.
5: Checkered flags fill the streets, but so do Habs jerseys.
6: Cars are around, everyone's honking, everyone's lively, everyone's cheering.
5: They're cheering because the Montreal Canadiens are in the Eastern Conference Final.
7: And the Canadian Grand Prix is go!
5: And at the same time, the Formula One Grand Prix is in town. For fans, that means planning ahead is important.
8: And then there's qualifying later, and then straight from qualifying, you can go back downtown and you can go watch the Habs game.
5: While the Grand Prix in Montreal typically runs in June, organizers moved it up this year to reduce the event's carbon footprint. Montreal Mayor Soraya Martinez-Ferrada is feeling the city's energy.
9: I'm having the F1 end of May to start, the CH that's still in the series, the Victoire that won the Cup, and the festivals are starting. This is one of the best places in the world to be in this time of year.
5: More than 350,000 visitors are expected this weekend. Tourism Montreal estimates the Grand Prix alone will generate $100 million in economic benefits. At a playoff run, and it's even more.
10: It's almost like Christmas economically. It's going to be the best weekend of the year by far.
5: For one tourist, catching a Habs game and watching the race is a bucket list experience. But there's just one problem, finding a place to stay.
11: Then there's no hotels available, so that was a problem. So we're staying kind of a little bit far out.
5: The Hotel Association of Greater Montreal says most hotels are near maximum capacity.
12: For the nights of the playoffs, we can see an increase of 30 to 40% of occupancy rate for the hotel industry.
5: A weekend like no other, right here in Montreal. Sweeta Rassi, CTV News.
20: And the grid is set for tomorrow's big race. For the third year in a row, George Russell will be in the pole position for the Canadian Grand Prix.
13: George Russell through the final chicane. We've got Kimi Antonelli trying to make it four poles in a row here in Montreal. Is it four poles in a row for Russell? It is, by merest hundredths of a second. George Russell's done it right at the end.
20: The Mercedes driver had the fastest lap on the track today, edging out teammate Kimi Antonelli by 0.068 of a second. The pair are also on top of the driver's standings. Fans' favorite Lewis Hamilton will start in fifth and Max Verstappen in sixth. Russell says the team made some adjustments after the sprint race and in light of tomorrow's rainy forecast, but still managed to come out on top.
14: We made some changes as a team. We need to review after if that was the right direction. And then obviously that last lap just sort of came from nowhere. And it was just such a great feeling when it was such a challenging session. And then you just pull it all together. That last lap to sort of throw yourself over the leaderboard was epic.
20: Race time tomorrow is 4 p.m., which is a change from most other years. It was pushed later so as to not clash with the Indianapolis 500. But once again, groundhogs are stealing some of the spotlight at the track. After another collision, questions are growing about how wildlife is being managed around Circuit-Gilles Villeneuve. Laurence Brisson-Dubreuil has that story.
15: They're a staple of Grand Prix weekend. Groundhogs popping up along the track, darting across the circuit, and sometimes getting dangerously close to the action. Last year, one of those encounters left racer Lewis Hamilton visibly shaken.
8: I was feeling optimistic, and then I didn't see it happen, but obviously I heard I hit a groundhog, so that's devastating.
15: The seven-time world champion later said he was heartbroken, and this year it happened again. During Friday's practice, Alexander Albon collided with a groundhog, sending his car into the barriers. Now, officials are defending their wildlife management operation around the circuit. To try to prevent those incidents, the Jean Drapeau Park Society says about 30 animals were captured earlier this month, including 20 groundhogs and 10 raccoons. Officials say the animals were safely captured and then released into a more suitable environment on a separate island, Île Sainte-Hélène, before the birthing season. But animal rescuer Rob Boisvert isn't convinced.
16: You might be able to relocate the
0: the mom, but chances are the babies are scared out of their mind. They're now back down in the den. And so once you relocate mom and not the babies, well, babies are, depending on their age, they're not going to be able to look after themselves, and chances are they're going to die.
15: The park says the operation wrapped up May 15th, earlier than usual, because of the Grand Prix's advanced schedule. But Boisvert says no matter the time, moving animals away from familiar territory can create even more risks.
0: Because it's in the area where they know where their food and water sources, they also know the predator situation.
15: We reached out to Terminix, the company handling the wildlife relocation near the track, but did not receive a response in time for this broadcast. The park says it's now using new geolocated traps to better understand where animals are most active around the circuit in hopes of keeping both drivers and wildlife safe. Laurence Brisson-Dubreuil, CTV News.
20: Sticking with sports, it was a high-scoring match between CF Montreal and DC United, ending in a 4-4 draw. Prince Owusu scored three times, including once in added time, and another from Hennedy Sinchuk to secure the tie on the road. DC United is just one spot ahead of Montreal in the standings, and it was CF's last game before the World Cup break. Their next match is all the way in July in the Canadian Championship. In other news, two of the Montrealers who were part of the flotilla to Gaza arrived back home tonight. They touched down at Trudeau Airport late this afternoon. Ihab Lotayev works at McGill University and was part of the 40-boat flotilla. He says they were detained by Israeli forces and faced beatings and abuse, including a slash to the hand.
1: He came with the knife and he stabbed me between the two fingers. You can see some of the stitches here. It's much better now. After 2 days ago, they stitched it in Turkey, and they said there's no nerve damage, so it should heal. Many people have rubber bullet wounds, tasers. The stressful condition of kneeling on your knees, head down on the ground, is extremely painful.
20: He says the flotilla's goal is to bring attention to the treatment of Palestinians and to ensure the situation in the Middle East isn't forgotten around the world. Quebecers' grocery bills are about to get a little cheaper.
2: On va réduire la facture d'épicerie de tous les Québécois.
20: Premier Christine Fréchette said today her government will get rid of Quebec's sales tax on certain grocery items, using examples like pre-cut fruit, snacks, and muffins. The premier made the announcement at the CAQ General Council meeting in Lévis.
3: We need to help Quebecers because the cost of living is very difficult for Quebecers, and we need to take actions in order to answer the needs. And we need also to manage public finance in a responsible way.
20: Fréchette has not excluded spending more than the $250 million the finance minister left her in the March budget for promises like this one. Éric Girard said he did advise the premier on her spending, given the current geopolitical climate.
4: What is going on is that the situation has evolved significantly. When we did the budget, we assumed that the Strait of Hormuz would be closed for a maximum of 6 weeks. We're now in week 13.
20: The premier said she will remove sales tax very quickly and other measures will be announced in the coming days. A Quebec landlord has been ordered to pay his tenants more than $62,000 after evicting a couple when one of them was undergoing cancer treatment. The landlord claimed he needed to repossess the dwelling so his stepson could live there, when in fact he ended up selling the property for more than $1 million. Quebec's housing tribunal ruled the landlord acted in bad faith solely to turn a profit at his tenant's expense. Housing hotline director Arnold Bennett often hears of similar stories, but he says the fine in this case was exceptional.
16: You would have expected that the tribunal would have been angry at that and would have awarded damages to the tenant, but usually you don't see an amount like this. I've seen $10,000, $15,000, even $20,000. $62,000 is really, really unusual for a Quebec court. They're normally much cheaper than that. On what they award, they must have been really angry at this landlord, but really wanted to send a message.
20: In 2024, Quebec imposed a three-year moratorium on certain types of evictions, preventing landlords from kicking tenants out to subdivide, enlarge, or change the use of a housing unit. Quebec has ordered the owners of an illegally constructed golf course to restore the wetlands and bodies of water they destroyed. Gildan Clothing CEO Glenn Shimandy and his wife built the course in Austin in the Eastern Townships in 2025. The Environment Ministry says a bog was almost entirely removed to make room for an artificial lake. The government first issued a notice of non-compliance in August 2025, but since then, the Environment Minister says no changes have been made.
17: Nobody is above the law. There's wetlands that have been destroyed. There's pieces of wet environments as well that have been destroyed. So I think the only thing we can ask the owners is to abide by the order that we've issued. And I'm going to make sure that he complies with that order of restoring all these wetlands and the wet environments around.
20: The couple must submit a restoration plan and carry out the work within 45 days.
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20: Now for a first look at your forecast. Still mild downtown right now at 19 degrees. Much cooler outside the city, though, with 13 in the townships and 12 in Quebec City. The big question for tomorrow, will it rain during the race? Well, we start off with wet weather, but it looks like it will be clearing through the day. A cool one, though, the high only 13. But look at the difference 2 days makes. By Tuesday, the forecast high is 27, and we should see a mix of sun and cloud through the week. Coming up, Sun Youth pays it forward to local kids who've made a difference.
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20: Police are estimating the value of a Toronto jewelry heist at more than $1 million. The armed robbery happened downtown 2 weeks ago, and the search for four mass suspects is continuing. Investigators released these images of a pendant, chain, and watch. Toronto police are seeking any information about the suspects and the location of the jewels. The Montreal Roses remain undefeated in the NSL this season with a 2-1 win over the Ottawa Rapid.
30: Pachurski continues to run, might get there. Chu goes to ground, Pachurski carries on, and Boychuk!
20: A first half brace from Montreal forward Taylor Boychuk was enough to secure the win. The Roses are at the top of the standings with 4 wins, a draw, and for 13 points. They return home next and pay the Vancouver Rise at Stade Boreal next Saturday. Sun Youth held its annual bike giveaway today. The event honored 80 children for their kindness and positive impact on the community. Anastasia Dextrine reports.
5: It was a morning of celebration at Michel Normandin Arena, but behind the balloons and bikes, the focus was on something deeper.
6: I believe that if you are a child and you want to help the community, I would go and do what you can.
5: 13-year-old Luke Gonzalez says he went door-to-door and recycled cans to raise money for the Terry Fox Foundation. He raised more than $2,000 and helped his school beat its fundraising goal.
6: My grandmother passed away from cancer, so I wanted to help in a way that I could.
7: He raised the most amount of money out of the 1,000 kids at his school, being one of the youngest, and he just had his mind set to it.
5: Gonzalez is one of 80 young people being recognized at Sun Youth's 42nd annual Heroes on Bikes giveaway. The event honors good deeds among those ages 5 to 17. With each name called, a brand new bike, and another inspiring story. When Diana Esfandiari heard a nearby child being harmed, she immediately called the police.
9: A boy was bullying the girl that had cancer. I came and said to the boy, "Why are you doing this?" I wish that the whole entire world has peace.
5: And a part of promoting that peace can be as simple as showing up. That's why 9-year-old Arélie Le Tourneau was honored with a bicycle too. At Christmas, I made cards and gifts for seniors, Arélie says.
10: She had the idea because her mom works in a veteran hospital.
5: Marisol Tremblay is Arélie's teacher. She nominated Arélie after seeing how she got her classmates involved.
10: She went on her own during her Christmas vacation to distribute each and every gift, and she brought back to the kids in the class some pictures to show them how important it is to give to others.
5: Tremblay says there are many young people doing great things, so they deserve the recognition. And the team at Sun Youth hopes that each bike will be a reminder that acts of kindness can start young. Anastasia Dextrine, CTV News.
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20: Montrealers were celebrating nature and learning about the environment at Girouard Park in NDG today.
8: Keep doing this. You got the nice smoke coming out. You see that dust that's forming.
20: It was the first ever EcoFest MTL. The gathering was dedicated to environmental awareness. There were speeches, workshops, and activities, all with the goal of immersing the community in nature. And it was all organized by a 15-year-old.
15: I've always cared about the environment, and since joining my school's St. George's environmental team relatively early, it's been a large passion of mine. Eco-anxiety, kind of the fear of the progression of climate change and the future of our planet, also motivated me to create this. EcoFest is my way of turning those feelings into action and creating something hopeful.
20: The one-day event wrapped up late this afternoon. Time for a final look at the forecast now. We're sitting at 19 degrees in downtown, 16 up north, and 13 in Sherbrooke. We start off with wet weather tomorrow, but we could see clearing skies just in time for the Grand Prix. A cool one, though, the high only 13 degrees. But looking ahead towards the end of the week, things do get a lot better. We see a mix of sun and cloud starting on Tuesday, lasting until the weekend, and temperatures back up into the 20s. That wraps it up for us tonight. 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Thank you so much for joining us. Have a great evening and take care of each other.

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0: 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And we're excited because we have a guest again today. He'll be on a little bit later talking about cars. He's been on with us before. Sean Shapiro, the former TikTok traffic cop, because since he was on the last time, he retired.
1: That happens, you know.
0: What, retirement? Well, for some people. Let's go back in time.
2: Today's history. What happens tomorrow is history. Yeah.
0: He's got. Well, that was great. That was great. But for those of you who don't know, that's not Bob Dylan. It's not. Close.
1: It's not AI Bob Dylan.
0: No, it's not. It's Roy. Roy. He's got this one. I call he's got presidential wood. Greg Harkins, yes,
1: you heard.
0: Greg Harkins uses techniques passed down from the mid-1800s. His creations are more than 20 countries. We're in a lot more countries than he was. And in homes of many famous people, such as former presidents.
1: I hearken to think about it.
0: That's Harkins. That's right. Bill Clinton, George Bush, Ronald Reagan, Jimmy Carter, former Vice President Dan Quayle, Paul Harvey, the great radio guy from years ago, Bob Hope, George Burns, and Pope John Paul II, and John Glenn, among others. So he has created some great stuff. What has he created? Rocking chairs. Rocking chairs for those people who are off their rocker, I guess. Each piece
1: for George Burns?
0: Yes.
1: Maybe for his cousin, too, Sideburns.
0: Sideburns, yes. It was a sideshow. Say goodnight, Gracie. Each piece of furniture is handmade, not machine-made. Greg uses a green and dry wood technique for his chairs, which results in a durable piece of furniture, an heirloom, if you really think about it, which we pass down for generations. All the furniture is pegged, so no nails are used.
1: Okay, in 1807, Nick, you were born.
0: Mm-hmm, yep.
1: To celebrate his victory in a war that he had just won, he wanted to give his troops something special. So Napoleon issued what he called the Proclamation Rabbit Hunt.
0: Oh.
1: And they all went on this rabbit hunt.
0: Right.
1: But apparently a large group of rabbits banded together and decided to attack Napoleon and another person that he was with.
0: Oh, okay.
1: It became a problem because the troops saw Napoleon being attacked by rabbits. So they had to slaughter all the rabbits, I guess.
0: That wasn't funny. I mean, funny.
1: It got hairy.
0: It did. Oh, I haven't been hairy since 1982.
1: You know, they slaughtered all those rabbits, cut off their legs, and they all had good luck ever after.
0: Well, it's been said many times before, so this is nothing original. But, you know, usually a rabbit's foot is a good luck charm. Nah, not for the rabbit, right?
1: not for Lefty.
0: No, Lefty the rabbit. That's right. Same thing with chicken wings, right? You know, it's like, you know, they just chop off their chicken wings, but they don't fly anyway.
1: Yeah, why are buffalo wings made out of chicken? This is a conundrum.
0: It is. Well, just like
1: I prefer my buffalo wings to be made out of buffalo.
0: Well, here's the thing. So there's another podcast that you might want to check out. It's called Flavor Files. It's one of my colleagues here at Newstalk 1010 here in Toronto, a part of the iHeartRadio Talk Network. His name is Jerry Agar. He and his son have a show called Flavor Files. So in the show, he had asked us here at the radio station to come up with a food that they never thought was it popular, like avocado toast. But what I decided to do in the spirit of our show is I said, how about foods that you think were from one place, but they're not? So I talked about German chocolate cake, which is not from Germany.
1: Right.
0: French fries are not.
1: It's the guy's name.
0: Right. And the French fries are not from France.
1: Belgium.
0: Here's my next fact. I call this not Crest toothpaste, but Pest toothpaste. Ancient Romans used abrasive. You know the ancient Romans, don't you? They were quite creative. Ancient Romans used abrasive mixtures for oral hygiene that included crushed mouse brains, bones, and oyster shells to clean and whiten teeth. Before Crest.
1: Crushed oyster shells.
0: Right.
1: Crushed mouse brains
0: and bones. Yep.
1: Why? I would think the skull, not the

0: brain.
1: Well, because they needed like abrasive mixtures, and I guess maybe...
0: And acidic, maybe.
1: Right.
0: The brain might be very acidic.
1: So before crust, yeah. there was pest, right?
0: Yeah.
1: These ingredients were part of a modern, by their standards, standards, bizarre dental regimen, which also included using, and we've done this on the show, human urine for its ammonia content.
0: Yeah.
1: And as we mentioned on the show before, because they use human urine for mouthwash, they didn't call it Listerine, they call it Pisterine.
0: Pisterine. Andrew, this was my tease.
1: Yes.
0: I said, true or false, did Andrew Jackson have a parrot named Pole? Well, it is true.
1: Right, okay.
0: Not only did Andrew Jackson have a parrot named Pole, he taught the parrot how to speak very clearly.
1: Right.
0: Upon his death, one of Andrew Jackson's requests was to please have a perch set up so that Pole could sit near the casket.
1: Oh, that's very nice.
0: Isn't that great?
1: Yeah.
0: Well, in came the priests, and they began to speak, and Pole began to scream out obscenities.
1: What? Really?
0: To the point where they had to kick Pole out of Andrew Jackson's funeral because he would not stop screaming very horrible obscenities that Andrew Jackson told him to do. Isn't that great?
1: It is. Shut the front door. How about getting wiggy with it? In the 17th and 18th centuries, powdered wigs became popular because they were more practical in terms of like cleaning them, more practical than lice, going through like your real hair with looking for lice, which was a severe problem at the time. So the wigs hid the lice, and it was easier to wash the wigs.
0: Plus the fact when the lice got big enough, they could twist the hair around as you were walking down the street.
1: That's why
0: it was in the back. Now it's in the front.
1: That's why they call him Curly.
0: My God.
1: Yeah.
0: Valentina Tarasova was the first woman in space. 1963. What a great year.
1: It was a fantastic year.
0: Yeah, yeah. So the Soviet Union sent Valentina up in space, but remember, they knew very little about space. So they basically told her, look, we're going to put you in the capsule. We're going to send you up in space. You'll be up there for a day or so, whatever. So pack light.
1: Yes. So,
0: okay. But they asked her to bring toiletries with her, which she forgot by mistake, left them in the room before she entered the capsule.
1: No.
0: So she notoriously had no toothbrush to brush her teeth or any toiletries that they brought toiletries up with them. Speaking about Pisterine.
1: Well, yeah.
0: They brought their own toothpaste and toothbrush.
1: Wow.
0: And she forgot. It was a faux pas.
1: It was. Or a rabbit paw.
0: I was just going to say, speaking of paws.
1: On February 4th, 1912, there was an Austrian-born Parisian.
0: Nick was only about six, I think.
1: At the time, yes, exactly. Yeah, you just said 1901 in the previous fact. How could I be six in 1912? But then again.
0: You were a slow grower.
1: No, Nick. No. You went to New York City high school, so that explains a lot.
0: Duh.
1: So a Parisian tailor, which really was born in Austria. He was Australian. No, he was Austrian, right?
0: Yeah. Austrian.
1: Franz,
0: and he went to Paris.
1: Right. Franz Reichelt. R-E-I-C-H-E-L-T. Mm. Right. Reichelt. Also known as.
0: Reichelt.
1: Welch.
0: Yeah.
1: He was known as the Flying Tailor.
0: The old Flying Tailor.
1: Yes. Well, the reason why they call him the Flying Tailor is because he jumped from the first platform of the Eiffel Tower wearing a suit that would serve as a parachute, the parachute suit. The garment was bulky, made of heavy silk and rubber, and resembled an oversized coat. Now, he had asked the
0: what was his name?
1: Franz Reichelt.
0: There's a memorial for him right at the bottom of the Eiffel Tower.
1: Although authorities granted permission on the condition that he use a dummy, but then again, he was one, he arrived at the tower and he announced that he would make the jump himself.
0: Yeah, he's a daredevil.
1: After hesitating on the ledge for 40
0: now
1: seconds.
0: Now he lives with the devil.
1: Right. After hesitating on the ledge for about 40 seconds, he jumped.
0: Did he live?
1: The suit failed to open, folding around him instead. He plummeted straight to the frozen ground and died on impact.
0: And thus, no one ever tried to do that again. You got to hand it to the French, you know?
1: Well, that's why he was the flying tailor just once.
0: You know, I look at the French like the people that have a lot of good ideas, but never actually make them happen. You know, we put this thing above them, put some strings, and we call it parachute. But we'll wait for the Americans to perfect it. In 1936, Nick, you were about 14.
1: Oh, yeah.
0: In 1936, yeah. John Steinbeck, one of my favorite authors, by the way,
1: yes.
0: Of Mice and Men. Did you ever read of Mice and Men?
1: Of Crushed Mice and Men from the Romans, yes.
0: Yeah, Crushed. You brush your teeth every day. Yes. He was writing of Mice and Men in 1936 when his Irish setter, Toby.
1: Mm-hmm.
0: Was left home alone that night by his wife, who left the door open to his study, and Toby ate and shredded half of the manuscript for Of Mice and Men.
1: Whoa.
0: The only copy of that time, which he had to then rewrite.
1: Oh, wow.
0: So much for editing.
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1: Hey, thanks for joining us here on the show. 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Now, I just got an email this morning from someone who asked, how does it work? Can they just play it over and over again, or you just play it once and that's it? So I explained. We send a media file, and with all the show that we put together, a special Totally Useless Information show for the person on the day, talking about the facts of the day that they were born. And they can play, they can share, they can do whatever they want. And so
0: we find that most of the people are sharing it with so many people that it's overwhelming now how many requests we're getting for these. But you just go to nickandroy.com, you type on the Nick and Roy store, tap on that up at the top of the page, and you can hear a sample. It's fantastic. It's one of the best gifts you'll ever buy for somebody. And again, like we said, you don't just hear it once and it's gone.
1: Right.
0: You can actually send it to your friends, and most people will, because it's that fun.
1: It is.
0: You know?
1: Yeah.
0: And the mini show is put together for their birthday, and it is a blast. And you can actually customize it and even leave recordings. Your loved ones can leave recordings. We built that in now. It's fantastic. It's a lot of fun.
1: That's nickandroy.com.
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0: Hey, Nick.
1: Yes.
0: Speaking of totally useless.
1: Yes. Yeah, I'm Meep. So over the years that we've done this, since over 300 plus episodes and just about 7 years, we asked the voice lady who does a lot of the intro. She does a great job. I don't know how she came up with me being Meep and you being Vroom Vroom.
0: You know, it's a long story, Nick, and I don't want to get into it right now. Because guess who's here?
1: Who's here? The former TikTok traffic cop. And he's former only because he didn't get into any trouble. Right, Sean? Right. Okay.
10: No trouble. I just needed a change of scenery. Less driving.
0: Well, he's never been convicted. Let's put it that way.
1: No. Sean, formerly of the Toronto Police Service, now the former TikTok traffic cop, as I said, Sean Shapiro. Welcome back to the show.
10: It's good to be here. It's been a while.
1: It has been.
0: Yeah.
1: And so, you know, we miss your voice. You have this great, what they call in the business, great pipes. You have some great speaking voice. Yeah. And it sounds
0: call me that in high school.
1: Yeah, right. Exactly. So let me ask you this. Yeah. Now, you were traveling to your office, as you said, and you were rushing to get there. So this is my first question before we get into some facts about cars and whatnot and laws and have you ever gotten a traffic ticket? Have you ever gotten a speeding ticket?
10: Well, I was 16 or so, and I got two. So one was for doing 15 over, although I don't know what my actual speed was. That's what I was charged with.
1: Okay.
10: So no demerit points. Lucky. And I also got one for a stop sign, or failing to stop for one.
1: Right.
10: And I was on the way to meet a friend, and I was pulled over by a York Regional Police officer who I later worked with through the motor squad. So I, whenever seeing him, remind him that he gave me a ticket.
1: Right. Mm-hmm. Okay.
0: Did you ever get a speeding ticket, Nick?
1: Once. Yeah, I did. I did on the Hutchinson River Parkway in the Bronx.
0: Me too.
1: I did.
0: Hutchinson River Park.
1: Yeah.
0: And the police officer was very, very nasty. And my grandmother was in the back seat.
1: Oh,
0: he kept cursing.
1: Oh, no.
0: He was cursing a lot. And I told him, you want to watch your language? My grandmother's sitting in the back seat. And he got even more agitated. And then I went to court because he wrote down like 10 miles more than the speed limit that he told me I had been over or whatever.
1: Oh, wow.
0: Yeah, the end result was he went into court and he got so nasty that the judge reprimanded him like three times and then let me go for the ticket.
1: Wow.
10: Good. That's, you know, I like to hear that, because there's no reason to be nasty. You can be professional and stern, but when you go and curse and truly be nasty, no,
0: he was
10: for
0: and he was ugly too, you know.
10: Well,
0: so
10: ugly, that's
0: didn't help.
10: Okay.
0: Yeah, that didn't help.
1: So let me ask
0: he wasn't a good looking man like you, Sean. You
1: right,
0: know?
1: Yeah. No,
10: I appreciate that.
1: Wow. Lay it on
10: with the pipes.
1: Let me ask you this question then. It's a great segue. So when you give someone a ticket, what kinds of excuses have you gotten where you roll your eyes? What kind of excuses did they try to get out of the ticket?
10: Well, it depends on the ticket. Always the speeding tends to be, I have to poo, pee, or other kind of emergency, right? And
1: right.
10: My response was always, there's a bathroom at that Esso station. Let's go.
0: Now you do what Nick does. Just do it right in the car.
10: Oh, no. That's always an option, I suppose.
0: You don't want to buy his used car, you know?
1: So hold on. So you would escort them to the next gas station?
10: Not an escort. I would follow them there,
1: okay.
10: And then I'd write their tickets while they were taking care of business. Now, I have a feeling they were just hiding out waiting for me to to look like it was an appropriate amount of time to do whatever kind of business they had to do, but they were shocked when they came back and they had a handful of tickets.
0: You know what I would have done, Sean? I would have actually done it right there, and so you would feel bad for me and not give me the ticket.
10: I was a traffic cop, no heart. I didn't feel bad for people.
1: Wow.
10: They
1: that's
10: caused true. their situation. Not
1: well,
10: me.
1: That's true, right? Because if a cop is pulling you over, not just to say hello and have a nice day, like you are obviously the person's breaking the law. They have broken the law.
10: You pull someone over because they did something wrong. You're holding them accountable. You're trying to change that behavior going forward. And if you felt bad for every sob story, you wouldn't be very effective in that role. And you know, I heard it all. And when I was a brand new cop, I gave a lot of warnings and I kept seeing the same offenders. In fact, I got one guy, I pulled him over. He had no license on him. He had some other issues, but he was driving his mom in the middle of the night to some factory to work. And I bought that. Almost a year to the day later, I pulled the same guy over with the same issue and the same excuse. But guess what? He got the ticket the second time, I learned.
1: So not only did he get the ticket that time, he also was grounded by his mother, right?
0: You're right, Sean. You're right. These people break the law and they think they can get away with it.
1: Right.
10: And he was driving a Volkswagen, which made it even worse.
0: Oh, right. He had to have a good tailwind in order to speed. You know?
10: But, you know, I had someone, I'll never forget this one. I pulled someone over for using their cell phone and they said it was an emergency. Well, under the Traffic Act of Ontario, you can use your phone for an emergency. I assume they were calling 911, but right. No, they were calling home to make sure the dog sitter fed their puppy.
0: Ah, well, that could be an emergency. You know?
10: Not for me.
1: So we've invited you back. I don't know why, but we have invited you back to the show. We don't know why you accepted the invitation, but we do appreciate it here on Totally Useless Information with Nick and Roy.
0: Well, Sean, he's a cop, Nick. He's just trying to figure us out.
1: So the reason why we're
0: interrogating us, I think.
1: Yeah, we're interrogating him. So we call you the former TikTok traffic cop, but you're still doing TikTok, aren't you?
10: I'm still doing TikTok. I've actually got a website now called askatrafficcop.ca or .com. They both work. It depends if you are anti or for the Canadian thing. So if you go there, you can ask questions. I answer them, and we're having a lot of fun. We never really stopped. In fact, it's become my therapeutic way of giving back.
0: I like about Sean, Nick?
1: What's
0: that? The real reason I like Sean, he has integrity.
1: Well,
0: okay.
1: Yeah, it's important.
0: He has so much integrity, he once gave himself a ticket for speeding.
10: Actually, I gave myself a warning and a stern talking to, and then I just went about my day.
1: Then he started to cry, and then he had sympathy for himself.
0: Yeah. And then he peed his pants.
1: it all comes full circle. See how it works, Sean?
10: Absolutely.
1: So I'm sure you've prepared some information for us, some useless information regarding cars or anything of the likes.
10: I don't know if this is totally useless or not.
1: Okay.
10: But it's important for your listeners. A electric bicycle is a motor vehicle, despite the fact that it is considered a bicycle under the law in Ontario.
1: Okay.
10: And this is important because, and not useless at all, because if you are impaired by drugs or alcohol and you're riding that bicycle, it's an impaired driving charge. So that's actually the most important thing to know.
1: Okay, so you say Ontario, but how many jurisdictions would you imagine this similar law would occur?
10: It's actually a motor vehicle across Canada, but the law for e-bikes is the one that I was referring to is specific to Ontario.
0: So
10: if you have an electric bicycle that is considered an e-bike in Ontario, if it has no more than 500 watts power, no more than 32 kilometers an hour top speed,
0: it gets special privileges. What is 32 kilometers in miles per hour?
10: 25, does that work out to?
0: That's what we have down here, 24. You can't go over 24 miles an hour.
10: So then you treat it as a bicycle provincially.
0: Right.
10: But federally, under the Criminal Code of Canada, that's a motorcycle or a motor vehicle.
0: Do any of you have electric bikes?
1: No, I don't.
10: I have an e-bike that I don't ride very often, and it doesn't do very much, especially with my 300 pounds on it. But it cries a lot when I ride it.
0: I have a really good e-bike. It makes me look like I'm actually bicycling, and you know, the pedals go around, and I just my feet go around with them, you know.
1: Right.
0: And everybody's like, "Wow, you really stay fit by riding your bicycle," you know. I'm like, "Oh yeah, you know." And it's really the e-bike doing all the work, dragging my big you know what around.
1: Yeah, and it's a stationary e-bike in his case.
0: Yeah, it's a stationary e-bike I have. Yeah, it doesn't go very far.
10: Well, you know, when they're stationary, there's much less chance of getting arrested when you're using them.
0: Yeah. Well, not when you fall over all the time.
1: Right.
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1: 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And I, in all the years, and I've seen your promo videos about pedestrians, they have a responsibility as well, not just the car driver.
10: Well, everybody who uses the road has a responsibility. There's different levels of ticketable offenses. But at the end of the day, when you roll the dice and you roll wrong, you get hurt. And there's far less protection when you're walking than when you're driving.
0: Exactly. Did you know? Let me throw this one at you.
1: Sure.
0: Sir Alec Guinness warned a guy, another actor, 1 week before he died in a fatal car crash. He said, if you drive that crazy sports car, 550 Porsche Spyder, you'll be dead by next week. Alec Guinness was talking to James Dean, who then the next week died in a fatal car crash.
1: Wow.
0: So he predicted his death.
10: Or did he plan it?
0: He could have planned
10: it. Dun, dun, dun.
0: You don't know. You don't know. So, how the cops think, Nick?
1: That was Sir Alec Guinness. Was he drunk at the time? Did he have like a Guinness in him?
0: He did. Well, they named the beer after him after that.
1: They did.
0: Like, this guy can predict anything.
1: All right. So there's a designer, Sir Alec Isigonis, was focused on...
10: Say that five times fast.
1: How about one time slow? On maximum space efficiency, aiming to fit four adults and their luggage in a car just 10 feet long. So he had a design team. He had seats placed directly on the factory floor. Asked various people from his office staff that were 6 feet tall to sit in them to determine exactly how much space they needed. They used the string to mark out these dimensions, which directly informed the final and incredibly compact layout: 10 feet long, four adults, and their luggage.
0: Mini Cooper?
1: Yes, it was a Mini Cooper.
0: Ah, see, I knew it just by the design of the Mini Cooper. So ridiculous.
10: Yeah. In terms of traffic law, I try and find stuff that's useless, but it's all these obscure, it's more obscure or lesser known and totally useful. Like, did you know that skateboards aren't legal for use on the road?
1: Really?
0: Skateboard?
1: So where would they be?
0: In Canada.
10: Well, laws are different everywhere, and I focus generally on Ontario, but a skateboard is not, it's a toy. It's not a vehicle for use on the road.
0: Oh, true. It's not a transportation device. It is a recreation device.
10: Some will argue.
0: Device.
1: Okay, but I've seen some motorized skateboards, seriously.
10: Totally prohibited. Yeah. Those electric skateboards are not permitted on the road. And they're motor vehicles, like we were talking about it, because it's propelled by something other than muscles, muscular power. But they're a huge problem. So are the one wheel. Have you seen the one wheel balance kind of gizmo,
0: that's ridiculous.
10: Gyro?
1: No.
10: They're amazing.
0: That's ridiculous. How the hell are you going to drink and drive that?
10: Well, I have video of a guy doing 90 kilometers an hour on the highway, like being passed by vehicles, just standing up on a one-wheel unicycle. They're ridiculous.
1: Wait. Was he wearing a helmet?
10: You know what? A lot of these guys take their safety very seriously. They put their brain in a bucket so that we can find it.
0: If they took their safety very seriously, they'd be driving Hummers.
1: Yeah. I'm going to segue from four people in that really small 10-foot car. What is the most amount of people that, Sean, that you've seen crammed into a car that was obviously illegal that you had to pull over and count? What was the most amount of people in a car?
10: I can't think of a big number. I mean, anytime you have more people than you have seats and seatbelts, it's illegal. Now, there was a change in law. There used to be a loophole. So if you had four people in a four-seater with four seatbelts, well, that's the maximum, right? Well, that's the maximum now. But it used to be that if you had someone sitting on a lap or on the floor, like a minivan, four seatbelts, and for every seatbelt in the vehicle was being used, you couldn't charge the person who didn't have a seatbelt available. They were the excess space. It was outside. That loophole has been closed. So now every occupant must occupy a seat with a seatbelt. As a kid, you'd go in the trunk, right, of a minivan or of a station wagon. That was just one of the ways of traveling, and it was acceptable once upon a time.
1: Yeah, because the again, seats face outwards, right?
10: Backwards, which that's terrifying to me. You can see the thing that's going to smush you. Crumple zones for a reason.
1: Right.
10: Not supposed to just terrorize
0: my
10: kids.
0: My dad had the Buick Estate wagon. You'd sit backwards looking out the back window.
1: See where you've
0: just
1: been.
0: Just sitting there going, God, I hope that man's brakes work.
10: Here's a funny thing. We're talking about sitting in the trunk. Okay. Did you know that it is stunt driving to have someone in your trunk while you drive?
0: There's nothing funny about that, Sean.
1: Wait a minute. Wait. Back up. Beep, beep, beep. Hang on. So you call that stunt driving if someone is in the trunk of your car?
10: It's not just called it. That's one of the definitions that triggers the charge of stunt driving. So you can do 50 kilometers. That you can do. If you're caught doing 50 kilometers or more over the speed limit in the speed zone of 80 kilometers or higher, that's stunt driving. That's what people mostly talk about. 40 over in the speed zone under 80, or having someone in the trunk of your car. There's actually a bunch of other ones.
0: In the Bronx in New York, we used to call it their last rites when we put somebody in the trunk of the car.
1: I was going to say, you know, to all the gangsters out there, they're talking to you.
0: It's not a stunt. Man, he's dead.
10: Yeah, that's different. I think they stipulate that. There's an exemption for,
0: exemption for corpses.
10: You know, something like that.
1: Now, by law, I think, I don't know how many years ago, but you might answer this, Sean, is that they have glow-in-the-dark handles in trunks of cars now, so that in case someone gets stuck in it for whatever reason, the glow-in-the-dark handle will be able to pull it out like an emergency handle.
10: A trunk release from the inside.
1: Okay,
10: I don't know how it came into play, but I have seen them. I think it's a great idea. Don't be in the trunk. I mean, maybe maybe just in case it closes while you're looking for your spare screwdriver.
0: Yeah, while you climbed in. Right. Who climbs in that trunk?
1: Yeah.
0: Who does this?
1: Unfortunately, Tony from Chicago didn't like it too much.
0: That's the same person that sticks their finger in a mouse trap.
10: There you go. To say, is it going to work? I saw a guy test out the trunk of a, I think it was a Corvette, and he got into the trunk space, like showing how big the trunk was. He folded himself up and got in.
1: Yeah. Wow. You know what? Then there was a guy who really was way out to lunch when he tried to get into the trunk of a Volkswagen Bug, not realizing it was the engine. But, you know, that's just...
10: Ooh.
1: Ooh. What else you got, Sean?
10: Well, we can talk about how magically your brain responds to injury differently when you turn 18, because apparently you have to be wearing a helmet when you're 17 on a bicycle. But when you turn 18, you have the ability to make a really silly decision and not wear one. That's me injecting some good advice. Wear a helmet if you're going to ride a bicycle. But okay.
0: I agree.
10: We have age-dependent laws.
0: We don't a lot, but it is important. You know,
1: it is safety.
0: Although those helmets are kind of stupid too, some of them. I'm sure they'll help you, but they're not.
10: But so are spandex.
0: Yeah, that's not smart.
10: And that goes with riding too.
0: You're talking about on their head?
10: Yeah, definitely. Definitely you wear it there.
1: On the way,
0: I tried to do that, but it looked very odd. I got a really good one for Sean.
1: Yes,
0: we all know what a dashboard is, right?
1: Yeah.
0: Why do they call it a dashboard?
1: Was this some guy named Dash?
0: No, because the original cars had no windows because they didn't even invent that yet.
1: Right.
0: And they would drive down the roads that were not paved. The mud would fly up from the wheels and hit the person driving. So they created a board that they put in front to deflect the mud, and they called it a dashboard the mud.
10: Dash away the mud.
0: And it was made out of one simple piece of wood. And as they started to refine cars, they kept calling it a dashboard.
10: I've never heard anything like that. But it makes sense. It's a fender
0: for
10: your face.
0: Stick around, Sean. Stick around.
1: Listen, laugh, and learn. That's why we say listen, laugh, and learn.
10: Did you know that you can get charged for distracted driving without touching or using a cell phone?
1: Wait a minute. I'm sorry. I was distracted. What did you say? What is distracted driving?
10: Well, distracted driving usually refers to holding a cell phone or a handheld entertainment device.
1: Okay.
10: But it also applies to screens visible to drivers. So if you're a passenger.
0: You know he went there.
1: Sean, I'm sorry to interrupt. When you said
0: handheld entertainment device.
10: All right. But let's say, Nick, you were watching your favorite video while I was driving. If I looked over and saw it, technically... That would make me eligible for a charge.
1: Sean Shapiro, thank you so much. Where can people find out? Because it is quite entertaining, because even though it may or may not impact your jurisdiction where you live, but anyone in our listening audience in the 100 countries around the world, where can they find you on the internet?
10: AskATrafficCop.com, or if you want to be Canadian, do the .ca. And we're looking for cops from all over the country and the world to be able to answer questions for their jurisdiction. So we're expanding.
1: Great idea. Yeah. I love it. We're expanding too, but my doctor said stop, but that's okay.
10: I got to eat less.
1: Sean Shapiro, former TikTok traffic cop, but you can still find him online. Thanks so much for joining us on Totally Useless Information with Nick and Roy.
0: Thanks, Sean.
1: Thank you.
10: Always a pleasure.
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0: As you know, I reside here in Toronto, Canada. Roy is down in Florida, and I usually, a lot of my email that I get come from my fellow Canadians, and this one this week is Samantha from Mississauga, Ontario, which is just west of Toronto. Dear Nick and Roy, we love your show. You guys are hilarious, and I always recommend your show to my friends. So thank you, Samantha, for that. Here's my question. I'm a huge fan of the movie Jaws. Great movie. One of the funniest lines that I enjoy is when Roy Scheider says, "You're going to need a bigger boat." Remember that from the movie?
1: Yeah, I love that movie. I'm not a big Spielberg fan, but I like that.
0: It was a great one. Was this in the original script, she asked, or was it improvised? Great question. Thanks, Samantha. "You're going to need a bigger boat," in fact, was the line. Roy Scheider added this as a running joke amongst the crew, who frequently used the phrase to mock producers regarding the small size of the support boat that was used during the famously troubled production, because it had all kinds of, it was terrible. It was horrible. But because of the smaller boats, that's why Roy Scheider decided, "You're going to need a bigger boat." It was a running gag, and they left it in the movie. So there you go, Samantha.
1: Cool. I have Cheryl, spelt oddly, from Poland.
0: Okay.
1: It's like spelt like Cheryl. Okay.
0: Cheryl.
1: From Poland. So she says, Cheryl says, "I'm an expat. Love living in Poland. It has become my second home. But miss North American humor and North American shows. I love hearing you guys. I tune in every week. And I just want to say thanks so much for a little piece of home."
0: On the show today, we talked about history. We talked about inventions. We talked to the former TikTok traffic cop, Sean Shapiro, about cars. It's time for the news.
2: And now, from around the corner and around the world, this is TUI News.
0: Authorities in northern Colorado arrested a suspect wanted for stealing a fire engine and leading authorities on a pursuit shortly after he was released from jail.
1: Was it Sean?
0: No. That wasn't a segue, no. Mm-hmm. It all started just before midnight this particular day when Boulder police received a report of a man trying to open the doors of cars and homes. When the officers arrived, they arrested the suspect, later identified as Richmond Takashi Johnson. So three names. Richmond Takashi Johnson.
1: Wow.
0: Took him to jail where he was booked on a third-degree trespassing charge and released shortly thereafter, a couple of hours later. Now.
1: He stole the fire engine.
0: Hold on. Here's more to the story. Shortly after the suspect was released from jail, investigators said he allegedly stole a fire engine from Boulder.
1: Oh, wait a minute.
0: From Boulder
1: now, so
0: Fire.
1: So they trespassed
0: engine.
1: Him.
0: Right.
1: Let him go because it's Colorado. They let everybody go. You can kill somebody, they let you go.
0: Right.
1: So then he left being trespassed.
0: Right.
1: And then he went and stole a fire engine?
0: From the Boulder Fire Rescue. Absolutely. They responded to the jail for an unrelated medical call at 3 o'clock in the morning. So just shortly, he was released at 3:30. At 3:39, they get this call for an incident.
1: Nine minutes later.
0: Yes. While they were in jail lobby, they treated the patient. An investigator said Johnson got into the engine 143 and drove away.
1: Maybe he was heated.
0: He wasn't sure. His pants were on fire.
1: Liar.
0: Because he was a liar, right? Exactly. Boulder County Sheriff's Office deputies began a pursuit and asked Boulder police for help. So now it's like third watch, right? Now you have the fire and police.
1: Yeah. Hello. Some guy just stole a fire engine.
0: That's right. Johnson was spotted.
1: He should be given a ticket for bad gas mileage.
0: Right. That's right. Yes. So investigators said he refused to stop. He continued driving south on this particular road in Colorado before turning east on this particular road. Longmont
1: police. Was he going to put out a fire?
0: We're not sure. Well, we'll see. Longmont police deployed stop sticks in multiple locations. And those sticks are the ones.
1: I don't know. Do you think that works on a fire truck?
0: We're not sure.
1: Well, they put out the stop sticks, which are like nails.
0: Well, investigators said that likely because the tires were deflating because of the stop sticks, Johnson, what was his name? Johnson Takashi.
1: Richmond Takashi Johnson. Richmond Takashi Johnson.
0: So the fires, the tires were being deflated, and yes. So he lost control of the fire engine.
1: Oh, that's not good.
0: He jumped out of the engine and ran away, followed by Boulder County Sheriff's deputies and Longmont police officers.
1: How ironic, it crashed and went on fire.
0: No reports of that, but I wouldn't be surprised. Johnson was arrested again within minutes. A Boulder County Sheriff's deputy suffered a minor injury while chasing the suspect, and there was significant...
1: Yeah, they're really on the ball. They arrested him in minutes.
0: In minutes.
1: Just stole a fire engine because he was trespassed, you morons. If you had kept him in jail and probably detoxed the lunatic, you wouldn't have these problems, but it's Colorado, folks.
0: So he was arrested for trespassing. He was released minutes later. Minutes later, he stole a fire engine. Minutes later... The tires were deflated, and minutes later, he was re-arrested.
1: Mm-hmm. He's a real minute man.
0: He is, according to...
1: probably that way in bed, too.
0: Absolutely.
1: But listen, Nick.
0: Yes.
1: The reason why we have all these lunacy stories of Florida is because we arrest people and actually put them in jail.
0: Right, okay.
1: In Colorado, they let everybody go.
0: Why not?
1: So there's never a story until they do it 9 minutes later.
0: Well, that's why... No, they keep doing that because it gives us more information here on Totally Useless Information with Nick and Roy.
1: Yeah, did they hose him down? Did they rubber hose him?
0: That's right.
1: What was his penalty for that?
0: He faces several charges in the latest incident, including
1: several charges. We're going to really charge him this time. We're going to keep him in for 11 minutes.
0: He was charged with, in this latest incident, including obstructing a peace officer, firefighter, emergency medical service supervisor, felony motor vehicle theft, resisting arrest, reckless driving, and felony criminal mischief because of the city property.
1: He has no right to put the siren on.
0: Wait a minute. Wait. The list goes on. Felony vehicular eluding, reckless endangerment, and driving after revocation prohibited.
1: Wow. So they must have kept him for at least 15 minutes.
0: By the way.
1: Just to read that list.
0: I know.
1: I'll read the charged with 32 counts, sir. How do you plead? Not guilty. Okay, release him.
0: Now, I see the look on your face. You're wondering, well, what kind of vehicle was this Boulder Fire Rescue Engine 143? It was one of the city's electric engines, and it sustained significant damage.
1: It was an electric fire truck.
0: Right.
1: That's Colorado perfect.
0: There you go.
1: The guy was probably wearing Birkenstocks. That's why they didn't see him get in.
3: Looks like a fireman to me. Colorado best.
0: No, he's wearing camouflage. That's all the time that we have. You couldn't see him. That's all the time we have for this episode of Totally Useless Information with Nick and Roy. We will scour the internet far and wide to find more totally useless information just for you.
1: So until then, don't speed, do not steal a fire engine, and tell everyone you know to listen to this show. That's a brainwashing technique. Please tell everyone you know.
0: If you should do any speeding, just speed over to your email and tell everybody about the show. I'm Nick.
1: Yeah. And I'm Roy.
0: Thanks for listening.
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24: From the National Newsroom of the Canadian Press, I'm Naira Ahmed. First, an update on the Canadian activist detained by Israel while on a flotilla bound for Gaza last week. Following reported abuse in Israeli custody, the activists were deported to Turkey and taken to hospital. Israeli prison officials deny the abuse allegations. Now three of the 12 Canadians are back on Canadian soil. Their flights landed in Toronto and Montreal on Saturday. Six others are expected to arrive in Toronto and Vancouver on Sunday. One Canadian is still in Turkey, and two Canadians are on their way to other destinations. For the first time in 10 years, China's foreign minister is set to visit Canada. Wang Yi and Anita Anand will discuss the recently updated Canada-China strategic partnership between May 28th and May 30th. Stateside, the U.S. Secret Service says a suspect is dead after opening fire near the White House.
0: The Secret Service says a man started firing about a block from the executive mansion. Secret Service officers returned fire, and the suspect died at a hospital. A bystander was also shot. President Trump was in the White House at the time. The Secret Service says he was not impacted, and no officers were injured. It was the third time in the past month gunfire has broken out near the president, following incidents at the White House Correspondents Association dinner in April and near the Washington Monument earlier this month. Sagar Meghani, Washington.
24: Meanwhile, a senior Pentagon official says Canada's defense partnership with the United States is facing growing tension over military planning and spending.
1: The official says Ottawa received a classified paper outlining U.S. priorities for North American defense, but responded without providing what Washington viewed as a credible plan. Officials in the Trump administration also criticized delays around Canada's review of its F-35 fighter jet purchase and recently paused a long-standing bilateral defense advisory board. Canada says it has made historic investments into Arctic security, military readiness, and defense spending, reaching NATO's 2% GDP target for the first time. But U.S. officials say Canada still needs to show more clearly how future spending will strengthen continental defense commitments. John Kennedy, The Canadian Press.
24: And some experts say a provision in the federal government's proposed hate crime bill to create a standalone offense will make it easier to prosecute those crimes.
2: Bill C-9 passed the House of Commons in March and is now before the Senate Human Rights Committee. Former police officer Stephen Camp says hate crimes are happening across Canada. However, they are not being identified as such, as police often lack the necessary expertise. While Statistics Canada data suggests violent hate crimes lead to criminal charges about as often as violent crimes not motivated by hate, that's not the case when it comes to hate-motivated crimes that are nonviolent, such as mischief or promoting genocide. Rob Westgate, The Canadian Press.
24: This is The Canadian Press. In sports, the Carolina Hurricanes have tied their Eastern Conference final series against the Montreal Canadiens at one game apiece. The Hurricanes scored just over 3 minutes into overtime for a 3-2 victory over the Canadiens. The series now shifts to Canada for Monday's Game 3. The New York Knicks are up by 3 in the NBA Eastern Conference final series. The Knicks beat the Cleveland Cavaliers 121-108, making the best-of-seven series 3-0 and putting the Cavaliers in a must-win Game 4 situation. A day off for Canada at the World Hockey Championship. The unbeaten Canadiens chase a sixth straight win Sunday when they face Slovakia. A productive day for George Russell at the Canadian Grand Prix in Montreal. Russell earned the pole position for Sunday's race, finishing 0.086 seconds ahead of his Mercedes teammate. And a season-high fourth straight win for the Toronto Blue Jays. Short Springer's leadoff home run and Jesus Sanchez go-ahead RBI double in the sixth inning led Toronto past the Pittsburgh Pirates 5-2 at the Rogers Centre. From the Canadian Press, I'm Naira Ahmed.
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0: Well, good morning, or good evening, depending on where you are, live across America on this Memorial Day weekend. We are 100% 4 hours of live radio from a dimly lit underground bunker buried deep beneath the shifting sands of the Sonoran Desert, where the radar sweeps endlessly across the night sky. The coffee is black and the phones are already lighting up. And somewhere between midnight and dawn, the truth still fights to be heard. My name's Rich Barra. I'm your host tonight while most of the world sleeps. And you are driving down a dark highway, or maybe you can't sleep and you're sitting around the campfire in your backyard. We're going to ask a question. I think it's becoming harder and harder to ignore. Are we truly alone with our thoughts anymore? Not just alone in the universe, but just with our thoughts. For decades, we welcomed technology into our homes, into our pockets, even onto our bedside tables. Phones, tablets, smart TVs, devices designed to connect us to the world. But what if those same devices are quietly listening back? They are. Tonight, inventor and privacy expert Rick Ralston joins us to explore that unsettling reality of the digital surveillance, how our home electronics may be harvesting data, building voice prints, tracking behavior, and why protecting your privacy may no longer be optional in the modern world. From hidden microphones to the growing power of artificial intelligence, we're going to look at that invisible system that's shaping our lives every single day. And I think no more important time to dive into it than right now. And then later, we're going to travel beyond the physical world into the mysterious realm of what we call the Akashic Records. Now, I don't know much about this, but we're going to learn it all tonight. A supposed cosmic archive said to contain the memory of every soul, every thought, every possibility across time itself. See the tie in there? Mystic and research expert Emily Harrison. She's going to join us to discuss higher consciousness, synchronicities, UFO encounters, interdimensional beings, and that strange energy surrounding Mount Shasta, which we've talked about here on Coast to Coast before, a place long associated with missing time, unexplained lights, missing people, stories that blur the lines between spiritual awakening in something far stranger. So buckle up. Whatever it is that's keeping you awake, let it. Dim the lights, keep your eyes on the skies, because somewhere out there tonight, the answers are waiting. My name is Rich Barra. We sail into the mystic together when we come right back on Coast to Coast AM.
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6: Welcome back to Coast AM. I'm your host tonight. My name's Rich Barra. Now, our guest is named Rick Ralston. He is an inventor of a product called MicLock, which we'll get into here in a little bit, but he believes that privacy required a physical solution. So he developed a plug-and-play hardware device that delivers silence through the microphone channel of any port without any software. It's backed by a U.S. utility patent and over 1 million units sold on Amazon. MicLock offers simple, effective digital privacy for a complex new world. So I want to talk about when our privacy started getting away from us and why is it even important that we have privacy? Now, I might be one of those people that think, well, everybody's listening to everything anyway, so if you got nothing to hide, what's the big deal? But let's bring on Rick. Hey, Rick, welcome to Coast AM.
7: Hi, Rich. Great to be here. Thanks for having me on.
6: Now, this is not just you kind of sitting around a garage and thinking, hey, I want to make sure nobody's listening to me. You've got a long history of building supercomputers that really big companies that people have heard of have used, right?
7: That's right. I've got almost 40 years of experience building the computers that run the internet, whether it's the signal that you send from your phone through radio signals, through internet cable, all of that feeds into a big data warehouse or a central exchange system. All of that is piped and addressed to where it needs to go. So my whole background has been the designing and the deployment of those systems. But you know, that was what I was trained for, a design engineer. And that's what I love doing. And you know, when I was young, maybe a little bit more naive than I am now, I really thought that a lot of the world's problems could be solved with better communication.
6: Oh, that's a great point that you bring up there, because don't you feel like now that you're not naive, you don't feel like the world's problems can be solved through better communication? Is that what you're saying?
7: I was so wrong. I mean,
6: dig into that, because the surface, it does seem like, yeah, if we can find more efficient ways to communicate faster, then that means there's less middlemen, less grapevine, more direct. And you're saying the opposite is true.
7: What I'm saying is the internet is basically a reflection of mankind. It has all of our great points and all of our weak points. If you use AI and it goes and scrapes something off of an internet site, you know, it validating that as a fact, you know, it can't, right? So it just passes it along as truth. Now, humans lie, believe it or not. And, you know, I guess I just thought naively that people would just use it for betterment. But, you know, people do stuff that's not great. You know, they put untruths on there. They put fables or lies, you know, things to manipulate people. And, you know, so what I thought it was, it would be this great, helpful, educational, you know, dawning of a new digital age. And quite frankly, it's a dystopia.
6: Is that true for any new technology, that it could be great, but in the wrong hands, it could be used for, you know, something nefarious?
7: Absolutely. I think in all of life, there's a duality of things, right? You know, like fire, you can cook food, you can burn down a house. A knife, you know, you can make sushi, or you can hurt somebody, right? So there's always these inherent dual purposes of technology. And I think we're just starting to really understand and grasp that. I remember like 15 years ago, you know, having a phone in your camera was a kind of a novelty thing, or a camera hooked up to your computer. That was high tech, right? Now, I mean, I don't know how many are in your house, but if I go around and count the internet connected microphones, cameras between my,
6: there's a lot of devices in this house. That's why when you,
7: I got like 25 or 30.
6: Sure. When you sent me the mic locks, I'm like, well, that'll cover two or three, four things, even 10. But if I look at just the, isn't there a little app? I think it's called Fang or Fing or something like that. We can see what's connected to your Wi-Fi in your house.
7: You can see all the traffic going through it.
6: Yeah, and I think I have 54 items going in that. That was a few years ago, last time I checked. So it's probably a lot more now. But I feel like I need to go back to the beginning when the internet was new, and maybe even I guess you were probably one of those kids in high school that you were learning how to write in DOS and make your own computers. And I assume you started like that with sort of eye of like, oh wow, we can make these cool programs that play games and they can do other stuff. So at some point though, you saw the privacy get sort of usurped from the people who had freedom, probably around 9/11, I think, as we've talked earlier, and we'll get to that in a second. But is that a big part of when things shifted as far as I'm gonna do this in air quotes, surveillance kind of changed for Americans anyway?
7: I think so. I mean, if I had to put my finger on one moment where I thought the sea tide kind of changed, 9/11, you know, for me is kind of where things kind of became very clear in terms of what the technology did and the capabilities it had.
6: Well, as we go tonight, I want to keep this dialogue kind of open because listener, when you have Rick on the phone, this is not a guy who just built computers. This is the guy that if Michael Dell wanted to have a computer built, he would call Rick. If Amazon wanted computers to run things, if Google wanted, they call Rick and Rick's company. They would build those supercomputers. So if you have questions throughout tonight, Rick, if you're good with it, call in and we'll put you on throughout the show. And we'll spend some big time answering questions from listeners. So,
7: excellent.
6: Let me start in this. Kind of give me the beginning of you starting to build instead of the computer in your room, when you kind of got elevated to doing more computing for bigger companies that needed something specific. When did that change?
7: Well, so the ideas of the personal, computing was kind of in two worlds when I was coming of age. The personal computer was just starting out, and then they had the VAX, VMS mainframe systems. Those were the big IT department things that the Fortune 500 companies would have, and they had special floors with cooling systems running underneath it. And between those two worlds just didn't touch. The mainframe folks thought the personal computers were a joke, and the personal computer people thought, well, why would I want a punch card? I have a mouse, right? So, the camps were far apart, but as technology progressed, as devices got faster, Moore's law of processing power, if you look at how much a TV cost in the 80s versus what you can buy a TV for today, I mean, it's insane. The quality is so much better. It's cheap. It's connected to the internet. You can stream your life away with movies, right? You know, the options are endless, and the technology and the power has just gotten, you know, so much more robust. And if you think about what phones were like, you know, in the 70s or 80s, they're pretty dumb terminals.
6: Yeah,
7: really. I mean, you know, you're fancy if you had a second line, or if you had a push button phone. But now, you know, we carry phones in our pockets, but they're not a phone. It's a computer. It's a really good computer with a lot of radios in it. You know, it can,
6: and quite honestly, a pretty reliable one too. I don't know that I have that many glitches on my iPhone. Like, and on my TRS-80 back in the day, yes, everything didn't work all the time. But when you're talking about the dawn of personal computing, I feel like that was the Radio Shack bread and butter. Didn't that pretty much launch that company?
7: Well, I had a TRS-80. Some people called it a trash 80, but I liked it. It was a good computer. It was well-built.
6: I mean, I'm sure you learned a lot. I'm sure you learned a lot about engineering.
7: Oh, yeah. Yeah, no, I fell in love with technology when I saw my first remote control. I just fell in love with buttons as a kid, and that just really drove me. You know, I just knew exactly what I wanted to do. I just wanted to design and work on computers. That was, you know, my calling, and that's what I wanted to do, and was fortunate enough to have the capability and opportunity to do it. So, you know, my, you know, in high school and junior high, yeah, I was taking computer classes and stuff like that, but, you know, everything changes, but just getting that familiarity, so you weren't afraid to try something and just see if it works. I think a lot of people just get afraid and don't, you know, I don't know how to do that, or it's not for me, you know. But, you know, I think we also take reliability or quality of service for granted, right? You know, your phone's up 99.9999% of the time. That's great for everybody.
6: It's, oh, yeah, that's true. But it's also listening, too.
7: So that's right.
6: I remember way, way back in the day, one of my relatives saying, like, before even the internet was on, he would say anything that you can look into, like a TV, anything that you can hear things on can hear you back. And he was a former military guy. So I guess I wonder how long we've had technology that can be manipulated to give up information about us. I've heard about this microphone that you can be almost a mile away, and if there's like a glass of water or something like that around you, it can point almost like a sniper scope at that glass of water and pick up what you're saying from a mile away. Have you heard about that tech?
7: Yeah, I sure have.
6: So it's out there. That's not a myth anymore.
7: Yeah, no, not at all. And they also have ways of simulating acoustics with lasers. University of Tokyo, University of Michigan were able to send a laser beam from one building to another and recreate somebody's voice in another building to activate a voice command agent. So, yeah, it's amazing.
6: Have you heard of that book, Going Zero?
7: No, I sure haven't.
6: I'm going to probably sell this wrong. I wanted to look it up to make sure I'm right. Yep, that's the name of the book. It's sort of a tech thriller. And
7: cool.
6: It's this company, think of it as like an Elon Musk type, that is trying to get the government to pick up the system, which can use any street camera, any internet, anything to find anybody. And what they decide to do is give 10 people a shot of $3 million to disappear for a week and a half. And if you can't be found, then you will get the $3 million. And what they're trying to do is show how all-encompassing it is. And I think the reality of this book is it brings up a lot of tools on how you can be found pretty much anywhere. If you're breathing somewhere, you know, just don't go thinking that you can hide in the woods in a cabin. You got to get a lot further than that. If you take a car, if you take a trade, if you take anything, you can be found. But I guess maybe the idea is that keeping our privacy is an active world, where it used to be maybe an opt-in. I don't think it's an opt-in anymore, is it?
7: No, you know, think about it. Every time you install a new app or put on a new program, right, you get the terms of service. I mean, I honestly, I've read a couple in my life, And they're frightening. I mean, they basically own everything you send into them, you know, especially if you're inputting something. And, you know,
6: who are the worst for that? Who's the worst? Is TikTok the worst for that?
7: I think any of the social media companies would be the worst. But, you know, let's just talk about the realities. The online advertising industry is a $1 trillion a year business, right? And there's not small players in it. They're the big, you know, the Google, the Amazon, the Apple, the Meta, all the big companies, you know, they make their money off of retargeting or selling digital advertisements. And it's very lucrative, and it's like a huge printing press that they've got going on. But, you know, they're able to specifically target to you ads that, you know, you've at least expressed some interest in, whether you've clicked on a web page, whether you've said something to that effect, whether you've written an email. But they triangulate all these little data elements to figure out what, you know, what you're in the mood to buy, what you want to do, what your eyes are looking for.
6: Why should someone care? Because I know people are listening, and I think they feel like, I know they're listening now anyway, but I don't really have anything to hide. Why is it a bigger deal than that? And we may even have to spend a little time on the backside of this break too, but start me off there. Why do I care about my privacy at this point?
7: Well, you know, I think it's a really, you know, your privacy doesn't end when you get on a computer or a phone, right? Just the same way your privacy doesn't end when you go inside your house. In fact, you have great expectations of personal privacy when you're inside your house. When you're in an airport or walking in a public park or something like that, you should have low expectations for privacy, right? But when you're home, or, you know, you're in your bedroom or your family room, or, you know, just by yourself and alone in your car, you should have privacy. I mean, privacy is a fundamental human right. I mean, you know, people that, you know, do bad things and have to go to prison, one of the first things they take away is your privacy. That nice shower setup you have, that's communal, right? Eating alone? No, you eat with everybody else. Sleeping? No, you're sharing. You know, so your privacy is gone. You know, so I just believe it's a fundamental free right of a human being. And the only way you should lose it is if you've done something bad. And, you know, and even then I'm really not, I believe privacy is a fundamental human right.
6: And you should, like, nowadays we have to work for it. Otherwise, you know, everybody's listening at all times.
7: Right.
6: I can't tell you how many times somebody's like, hey, I'm looking for a screwdriver. And then, like, all of a sudden you're seeing ads for Ace Hardware on your computer. Like, it's so common now that we might as well not even discuss it, as like, they might be listening. People are listening. That is the truth,
7: yes.
6: Right? All right. So when we get back, we're going to talk about your invention. And we're also going to kind of talk about when things shifted and why you should be a little bit scared about people spying you on you. When we come back with Rick Ralston on Coast to Coast AM.

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1: Our guest for the first part of the show is Rick Ralston, inventor. I say super genius, and I think there are many that would agree with that. And we're going to talk about his invention called Mic Lock here in just a second here. As I'm kind of rounding up, we're all live tonight, so when you call in, you're talking to us live. As I'm kind of getting ready for the show tonight, I see a few things that I want to talk to you about that have something to do with privacy and something to do with the internet. First of all, there's this the Pentagon disclosure of more UFO files. And then there's like all these shots, about 30 shots that rang out at the White House again, and they captured the suspect. I want to start there. How much do you think the internet and what we're consuming and what we're exposed to has made us go hard left, hard right, hard stance on things instead of just considering that we're all humans? Have we lost a little bit of our humanity with the age of internet and social media? I know that's a pretty hard question for a guy who's just trying to invent stuff to keep it private, but I just do want to get your take on that. Unless you totally don't want to answer. Did we lose Rick? Hello.
2: I work on these things and I want to feel like I'm doing a good job, right? And these things are of value and are useful, you know, so I do care. And, you know, so what is my opinion? My opinion is, honestly, I suspect everything I see on the internet, right? So
1: you take you're skeptical of everything.
2: I take it with a grain of salt. So one of the things that I think the lesson of the internet is, you know, what we give away first and foremost, at least in my opinion, is our critical thinking skills. You know, the ability, you know, that we're easily assuaged by emotion. You know, it facts are hard and, you know, are sticky and become obstacles, you know, and we're kind of instant gratification consumers and thinkers
1: more than ever,
2: for the most part.
1: Maybe
2: yeah,
1: now
2: and the internet just makes. Yeah. I mean, like DoorDash, I mean, like 40 years ago, do you think, you know, you could tell me you could have a viable business idea of getting a $3 hamburger or $4 hamburger delivered to cold? You know, I just, you know, it's strange the way these products take you, right? So I don't think, you know, that convenience, you know, I don't believe the bargain of the convenience is worth the price.
1: I wondered about a business like DoorDash. I know it was around pre-COVID, but I wonder if it would have been as viable without us getting used to not hanging out around other people. I know a lot of restaurants, a lot of friends of mine who owned restaurants that had a dining experience, just like they just closed down after COVID because people would rather just get, you know, Outback Steakhouse delivered right to their house instead of interacting with people or, you know, the hassle of driving somewhere, which is like, our parents would have been like, well, you could cook dinner too. We're not even talking about that.
2: You know, my mom just said the kitchen's closed and that was the only answer I got. I didn't get my McFlurry.
1: Yeah.
2: But yeah, I mean, you know, so yeah, I believe the convenience, it's made it so seducing. You know, it's just, you know, oh, yeah, you don't even have to, you don't have to think anymore. You just search, right? You could just, you know, but in reality, it's all dependent on one thing, and that's energy. That when you don't have power, you don't have lights, you don't have a network, what are you going to do? You know, how are you going to live? You know, so you know, knowing what to do when the lights go out or knowing how to live when the lights are out, I think is very important.
1: Coming from the supercomputer designer. Okay, let's take a quick break. And when we come back, let's talk about your invention and what it does and why it is so important to protect your privacy. When we come back with Rick Ralston on Coast to Coast AM.
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1: Of his inventions hooked up at Coast to Coast AM. And just before I ask you about that, I do want to ask you about what we kind of tapped on earlier. Back around 9/11, you were making supercomputers for companies, and something, I guess, changed about surveillance. And was it the Patriot Act that kind of changed a little bit for how our freedoms are sort of compromised?
2: Well, yeah, let me just kind of preface this. In every design, there is a backdoor. The reason is because the designer needs it. When he makes a mistake or she makes a mistake, they can go in and fix it quickly. Okay. So there's always a backdoor in every system. You know, I don't know one of them that there isn't a backdoor. So there was always a backdoor. Now, how open was the door? Did everybody have access to the door? All that stuff totally changed after 9/11. So we're doing the central exchange switch routers. Basically, that's like in the city of Chicago, you'll have like 8 of these, or Los Angeles, maybe you'll have 15, or somewhere around DC, you'll have a bazillion more, right? But each city gets a metro link, and then from there it distributes it to enterprise class or residential, and so the whole network goes out. So what we're building is the main guts, or the main network system, or the nerve system of the network. And we're building these systems, and they're complex. They're over 50,000 parts. They weigh, 1,800 pounds. They're 11 feet high, right? 4 feet wide, and 5 feet in the back. So they're big racks. And so it used to be we'd put them in a crate, and the crate would go into the truck, and it would go to the customer. And after 9/11, it didn't go straight to the customer. It went to a back room, and hand on heart, these guys look like the original members of the Geek Squad. I don't know, but it's guys with white, short sleeve white shirts and skinny black ties. And they take the switch into a room and do something to it. I'm assuming adding or modifying firmware or software, or adding
1: just in case they need to get in there, right?
2: Exactly. Exactly.
1: Gotcha. Well, so tell me a little bit about your invention, the mic lock, and I know. I could preface this by saying I know that it's for pretty much any device. It doesn't have to be. You don't have to find a mic lock for your specific device, because you sent me a few to I'm going to say play with. But I have been using them, and the webcam blocker and all that. But tell me about the mic lock in general. What it does. Explain it. Not like you're an engineer, because I know you're an engineer. But dumb it down for us like we're in third grade.
2: Okay, you be the judge. So this is the mic lock is a device that sends an electrical signal back into the computer, phone, tablet, whatever you have, that mimics the same sound that you would get if you had a microphone set up in a silent room where nobody was coming in, there wasn't a fan, there was no noise.
1: But you still have it turned on.
2: Sound of silence.
1: The mic is turned on.
2: Correct.
1: It's recording, but it's recording what seems like silence.
2: It's not recording. It is just sending the sound of silence back into the computer.
1: So
2: it doesn't
1: if you're
2: record.
1: Talking
2: it
1: in a room.
2: It disables the recording. Yep.
1: If I have this plugged into my iPhone, this little device, and I'm chatting, and whoever is listening, you know, Best Buy or whoever wants all my information, whoever's listening to that device, they're hearing silence even though I'm talking. So it's sending them, because your phone's always transmitting, it's not going to stop it from transmitting. It's just now transmitting the sound of silence.
2: Correct. Because if it sent like no signal, that would be suspicious. If it sent, you know, the same song playing over and over and over again, somebody would knew, well, you know, my bug is not working, you know, but you know, it's kind of like a sensor, like for a video camera, you know, like if there's no activity for your security camera, it doesn't record, right? It only records when there's activity. Same thing when somebody tries to surveil you on the internet, they create a bot, right? You know, one person cannot follow another person around 24 hours a day. You know, you need to sleep, you need to eat, you need to do all the things that a human needs to do. So they create these bots. The bots go out, they infect your computer, they will listen, you know, they report what you say back. And what they don't do is they don't guess the silence. They don't guess the zeros. They can't, you know, if you're going to guess binary logic, you got bigger problems than just trying to surveil somebody. So
1: okay,
2: that's why the product works great.
1: Well, I'm understanding the product a little bit, but why does anybody want to record me?
2: Sure. So what you do in your life is you look at things, you purchase things. It's basically a trail of things that interest you. That information, companies repackage and sell it to brokers who then sell it to advertisers and feeds this $1 trillion a year business to serve up stuff that they think you're more likely to buy. And it's not just like, you know, oh, I'm talking about aquariums, you know, and then I get, you know, ads for fish food or something.
1: Yeah,
2: like
1: some
2: that.
1: People find that helpful.
2: Yeah. Some people do. I prefer to ask the computer rather than it tell me. You know, I believe the computer should do what I instruct it to rather than it telling me what to do.
1: And I know you sell these all over the world. And can I get this, like, if I jumped on Amazon, can I get a mic lock too?
2: You can. You know, Amazon sells our product. We sell it on our own store. We had an experience, you know, so Amazon, quite frankly, you know, the Alexa in your house, you know, all of the voice agents that they have, and, you know, they're not really big fans of the product.
1: I bet not.
2: At all. No, they're not. This is like, you know, they're not a bookstore. They're not an e-tailer. They're a data warehouse company, and they sell marketing information. And, you know, all of that is predicated on what I think is the most prolific sensor in the history of the world, and that's the microphone. The microphones are everywhere. And you think about, like, in an iPad and stuff, you've got a whole array.
1: There's like four or five of them, right?
2: That's right. That's
1: right.
2: Do you
1: need four mic locks for your iPad then?
2: That's a great question. So you don't. And the reason is it's signal to noise. There's an expression, two people, you know, talking at the same time is noise, right? It's because our, you know, we may have two ears, but we only have one audio processor. You know, we may have two eyes, but we only have one visual processor. So that's why, you know, yes, you could probably look at 20 TV channels at one time, but you can only look at one, right? So these things are designed by humans. We have the same limitations as a computer would have. Even if a computer had two people talking over each other, it would not get 100%. It would do okay, but you know, it's not going to get every word, every intonation, all the context. It's not going to be a good recording because the signal is low to the noise, right? So yeah, that's the issue. And so they all of our devices are based on the pretext of, you know, we just have one audio active at a time. So your Bluetooth can be active or your internal speakerphone can be active, but only one thing can be active at a time.
1: If you have, I assume that you found a common frequency to record the silence across devices. If I'm an Intel grabber trying to get your Intel, can I not just switch frequencies and then be able to listen to you?
2: No, you wouldn't be able to. I mean, you would notice, like, so for example, if you've got a mic lock plugged in, it's not recording anything. So if somebody goes in and changes your settings to speakerphone, you would notice that. You'd see it. You know, they don't have an application that takes away the speakerphone function.
1: Gotcha.
2: You know, so it will see it. So, you know, this is not a hack. It's a substitution, if you will. But it is a valid microphone. It's a valid microphone signal. The microphone does not record. It just sends the sound of silence.
1: It's pretty clever, actually. It's pretty clever.
2: You
1: Good
2: know,
1: job,
2: and, thank you, sir. Thank you. But if you go into your settings on an iPhone or an Android device, try to turn off the microphone.
1: I don't know that there's a place that you can.
2: But what happens
1: when you have this plugged in and you want to Hey Siri something? Then what happens?
2: Well, so that's a really good question. So Hey Siri or Hey Google or Bixby by Samsung, these are all part of the operating system. You can't uninstall Siri. You can't uninstall Hey Google. So the operating system in terms of the hierarchy is the top, right? It's at the top of the pyramid.
1: Okay.
2: I have a peripheral.
1: So that would still work.
2: That would still work. But, you know, again, I believe computers should do what you tell them to do, right? I think that's a good rule to have.
1: I bet you do.
2: I don't want the computer to do what it wants to do unless it's following a very, very hard rules. But, you know, what this will allow you to do is be able to have a conversation without the fear of it being recorded. You know, now, do you have to, you know, like, if I have four different computers, do I need to have a mic lock in each one? Yes, because each computer is separate and different. You need to have each device locked down. If you're meeting with a group of friends and you want to have a private conversation, everybody needs to have one plugged into your phone or, you know, that weak link will be exploited.
1: I feel like your best customers should be organized crime.
2: You know, our biggest customer is the U.S. government, so maybe it is.
1: Really? They're buying things happen around the world, when global events happen, do sales pop for you?
2: Yeah, I mean it's. I hate to cheer for bad things, but it helps my business, but. Yeah, I believe everybody is entitled to privacy. I really, again, I'm not going to get into the morality of it or anything like that. But yeah, I believe privacy is something you should have.
1: And what do you say to people that say, I just don't care at this point if people have my information? Plugging in a mic lock is too much work. Can you tell me why that's a dangerous attitude to have?
2: Well, you know, I think it's kind of, you know, yeah, I could give you technical reasons, but I think it's like a common sense thing, right? You know, you have curtains on your home, right? You close the curtains, right? You've got a lock on your door. You throw the lock, you know. You do certain things, and we don't expect the police to come out to our house every night and pull the curtains or lock the doors, right? It's the same obligation you have with your digital devices, your personal electronic devices. It's your responsibility take care of that. Because if you don't, you can't turn off the speaker from your operating system. Right?
1: I feel like, too, and maybe you don't want to comment on this, but do you feel like, too, when the masks were around during COVID, I know that came up a lot on this show, that people were looking at that as another form of surveillance. Like, could they identify people with masks on, especially if we're, you know, if we're separating, if we're keeping our social distance? Was that another way of building up the database of spying on people, or getting enough data on people where they could use facial recognition behind a mask?
2: Yeah, because there's enough geometric patterns if you have a mask over your face to still map out your face. Apple did it, right? So they basically just took all the data images with people on a mask and fed it into the system. So,
1: well, this is a very important and scary conversation that we're having here, and we're going to continue it with your calls. Rick Ralston, his device, the Mic Lock, linked up at Coast to Coast. But more importantly, we're going to talk about your privacy and how you can protect it. Like you said, not a hack, a device. When we come back from Coast to Coast AM.

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11: From the National Newsroom of the Canadian Press, I'm Lisa Laporte. An armed man was shot and killed outside the White House at a checkpoint on Saturday evening. Here's ABC's Allison Kosick.
12: The Secret Service says shortly after 6 p.m., a person approached the checkpoint in the area of 17th Street and Pennsylvania Avenue, removed a weapon, and began firing at officers. Secret Service police officers returned fire, striking the suspect, who was taken to a local hospital where he later died. A bystander was also struck by gunfire.
11: Sources tell ABC News the alleged suspect was 21 years old and was known to the Secret Service. Court records show he was ordered to stay away from the White House last July. Meantime, U.S. President Donald Trump says a deal with Iran that includes reopening the Strait of Hormuz has been, quote, largely negotiated. He posted on his Truth Social site that final aspects and details of the deal are currently being discussed and would be announced shortly. A Canadian immigration lawyer says a new U.S. policy requiring most foreigners to apply for green cards from their home countries could cause delays and complications for Canadians south of the border.
13: A Toronto immigration lawyer says the policy came out of left field and warns the U.S. consulate in Montreal, the only one in Canada processing green card applications, could face major backlogs and wait times stretching months or even years. Joel Guberman says several of his clients are already affected, and he expects more Canadians living in the U.S. to seek legal advice in the coming days. David Augustine, The Canadian Press.
11: Most of the Canadian activists detained by Israel last week while on a flotilla bound for the Gaza Strip are expected back on Canadian soil this weekend. At least 10 people were injured in Kyiv overnight Sunday as Russia attacked the Ukraine capital with missiles and drones. The head of Kyiv's military administration says in a Telegram post, damage was recorded across at least 9 districts, including at residential buildings. And as part of the build-up to the 2026 FIFA World Cup, the Ontario Lottery and Gaming Corporation organized what is now the world's largest game of human foosball. Player Ray Weecha says hearing the rules moments before kickoff made him feel uneasy.
14: I got a little nervous when they talked about the rules because they mentioned you needed a minimum of 250 participants and we only had 254. And then there's rules about having your hands on the bar at all times, scoring a minimum of 3 goals. I think it was per team, I can't remember. The goals I thought we could get, but the hand holding of the bars is where I was a little nervous.
11: The OLG says the Toronto celebration was also aimed at showing support for grassroots soccer programs and coaching initiatives across Ontario. This is the Canadian Press. In sports, Nikolai Ehlers scored his second goal of the night in overtime as the Carolina Hurricanes topped the Canadiens 3-2 to even the NHL's Eastern Conference Final Series at 1-1. Montreal head coach Martin St. Louis reflected on his team's effort coming off a 6-2 win in the opener.
15: It's going to be hard. You know, I thought they had really good sticks. I thought our execution was not as good, but it wasn't terrible. Overall, I thought it was a battle out there. I thought we competed. It's a close game. It's a fine line between winning and losing.
11: The best of seven series shifts to Montreal for Game 3 on Monday. The New York Knicks beat the Cleveland Cavaliers 120-108 to take a 3-0 lead in the NBA's Eastern Conference Finals Series. In the WNBA, the Portland Fire beat the Toronto Tempo 99-80, and the Toronto Blue Jays beat the Pittsburgh Pirates 5-2 in Major League Baseball action. From the Canadian Press, I'm Lisa Laporte.
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1: That might be the most peppiest song about surveillance I can think of right there. We're talking to Rick Ralston. His device is called the Mic Lock. He's been working in supercomputing for decades and says, you need to protect your privacy. So we've been talking with him and lighting up the phone lines for you too. Rick, I was thinking about AI and how we use it. And I'm wondering, is there a way to use AI where it doesn't store all of our deep questions that we're asking? Because I think a lot of us use it for personal advice sometimes too. And we don't want that being stored somewhere, do we?
2: Well, it is. And, you know, the only AI that I would recommend using would be local.
1: Local.
2: So what you want to do is, you know, like there's two ways of doing things, right? You can centralize it or you can have it distributed, right? And so data centers, all that's aggregated into one large system, right? And if you make the AI local rather than in the cloud, and the cloud is just another name for someone else's computer, right, that you don't own, have it on your own computer. That way you have the data. It's under your purview. It's not somebody else's property.
1: That's interesting. I can appreciate that. Let's take some phone calls, shall we? Let's go to east of the Rockies. Let's go John in Iowa. Hey, John, welcome to Coast AM. You're on with Rick Ralston.
3: Oh, guys, I love this conversation about privacy. I feel just so American listening to this. I don't think you have to be a criminal to want privacy. There's such a thing as protecting yourself in a very threatening world. My son tells me that you can build your own telephone. It's totally legal. And you've got to pay for a phone service so you can call people. And so extending that idea, what do you guys think about in the future, could there be a cottage industry that could make money that where you could just type, you know, tell AI, I want a smartphone that does this, that, and the other, and it's private, and I trust it, and I'm not, a digital twin is not being created of everything I say. There's no predictive model about, you know, my decisions and everything. Could there be a future where Americans or anybody could, like, have your own smartphone made to order that isn't part of the iPhone or Android one world mind where we all have to be, you know, monitored and programmed?
1: I promise you, Rick could make you one.
2: Well, yeah. So, but it's a great question. And, you know, so my first reaction is regulatory issues. So the FCC is going to have a problem. You can't get on to the EMI

0: system. You need a unique number for that. So everything that you need for a SIM card, that's all regulatory. That's all government agencies giving you the approval. Now, could you make something that just, you know, uses the internet as a communicate, you know, just using voice over IP or, you know, just over Ethernet? That would be the way to do it, but then you still would have all of the encroachment or the vulnerabilities that it has, you know, on any system that's on the internet. So yes, it would be a great thing. Doing a smartphone as we know them today would require a lot of regulatory approvals, a lot of agencies, a lot of costs, just to be able to be a network on the system, or to be a radio on that network.
1: So the answer is kind of no, right?
0: but you could do like a phone-like device that sits on the computer, right? That's separate. Yeah. But yeah. The same issues would come up now.
1: Yeah, it's not going to Bluetooth your
0: car.
1: Could
0: you encrypt that and stuff?
1: Yeah.
0: Exactly. It's going to be like a fixed, you know, I don't know if you remember the cone of silence from Get Smart, but it's going to be like you have to go into the room to access that, right? You wouldn't be able to carry it with you.
1: I was sometimes during the show, I use Google and all that stuff, and I have an AI program. I don't want to say which one I have up because I don't want to give anybody any credit. But I said something to AI where I said, what should I be worried about most about AI? And the answer was really interesting. It said it's quiet dependency, not killer robots, because it's becoming so useful and so emotionally responsive that people are slowly stopping thinking for themselves. So what you said about critical thinking in the internet is a huge thing, not because AI attacks humanity, but because humanity gradually hands over the keys voluntarily. So that's the real boiling the frog scenario right there that we're talking about with AI and computing and giving up all this freedom, right? We're just surrendering all this stuff that we should hold as unalienable rights.
0: Right. I mean, not only that, but people are willing to spend $2,000 on a cell phone and camp out overnight in front of their phone store.
1: What's wrong with us?
0: I mean, we're more than happy to buy handcuffs, you know?
1: Jeez. All right, let's take some more of your phone calls now that you've lit it all up here, Rick. I really appreciate you being up in the middle of the night, helping us kind of get our security minds back in order here. We're more with Rick Ralston in your phone calls. We're talking about privacy. When we come back to Coast AM.
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1: Welcome back to Coast to AM. My name's Rich Barra. Our guest tonight, Rick Ralston. And so, full disclosure, I've known Rick most of my life, and I've watched him over the years kind of build this, this company, from building supercomputers. And I just think he's an endlessly fascinating person. So what a joy it is to have you on Coast to Coast and, sharing the knowledge that you've, accumulated over the years on computing and how to work it and how to keep yourself sane with all that. Just really great to share that with you. So I'm happy to turn you over to the calls here too. Let's go to,
0: thanks, Rich. Well,
1: you're welcome. Let's go to the wild card lane. And Kathleen in Los Angeles. Hey, Kathleen, welcome to Coast AM. You're on with Rick Ralston.
8: Hi, gentlemen. I just, your program sounds really something like something I need. Someone has done something to my cell phone, and it shows me a picture of where I have been, what time I was there, and I think it's also taking all my written messages. And I wonder what is happening. I don't know how to fix this or what is causing it. Do you have any idea?
0: I have some ideas. First off, what kind of phone do you have, ma'am?
8: I have a, what kind is it? It's a, where is it?
0: Is it iPhone or is it Android?
8: It's an Apple phone.
0: Okay. So basically, if I understand, you're getting a picture of where you've been. Is that right?
8: Yes, it seems to be following where I'm going.
0: So in my opinion, this device has been breached. It should not do that. So, and I've never heard of this particular bug, but you know, I do not know every virus in the world for sure.
1: So she might have clicked on something on her phone that allowed a piece of spyware to basically take over.
0: That's what it sounds like, and you know that one of the questions I asked was like, okay, what kind of phone? Because unfortunately, the more you pay, the better the security is, and security and technology. So it's kind of like the sign at the auto mechanic store that says, you know, speed costs, how fast you want to go. Security is the same way. With an iPhone, you know, and again, are there better security systems than iOS? Yes. But iOS is in terms of the mass produced versions, I think very strong. The first thing I would do is number one, I would upgrade to the latest version of iOS on your system. If that doesn't make it go away, what I would do is I would write down all of your contacts onto a piece of paper. I would get a third-party photo storage system. You can use Google. There's a lot of available.
1: Save your pictures.
0: Yeah, get the contents off, because what you don't want to do is restore from a backup, because that backup has that virus in it.
1: So she should bring it into the Apple store and say, hey, this isn't right. I need to save my pictures and my contacts and everything else I want to wipe out and start from scratch.
0: Well, Apple's solution would be, well, you know, there is no virus and you just backup from your backup. But then, you know, they...
1: You don't want to do that.
0: No. Unfortunately, what happens is, you know, Apple, you know, does not want to say there's bugs and, you know, or there's malware in their environment. So they're just going to give you a canned response. And I've seen people, and unfortunately, typically it's women, they'll get like stalkers and people following them, things like that, just bad stuff. And the best thing to do is, you know, get a different phone, get a different account, don't use the same credentials.
1: Move countries.
0: Get a different phone number. Get a different SIM. Yeah, that's if you want to correct it, it's start from scratch, unfortunately.
1: Wow. Okay, Kathleen, good luck. I bet you called us on that phone,
0: sorry,
1: too. Let's go to the wild card line. Let's talk to Mike in Alaska. Hey, Mike, welcome to Coast AM. You're on with Rick Ralston.
12: Yeah, hi, Rick and Rich. Can you hear me okay?
1: Loud and clear, yeah. Good sir.
12: Okay, thank you. I talked to a Rick last. I got two comments and a question about Pegasus malware and what happened to me over a texting back and forth. It is crazy, but I want to say today on the 23rd here in Cook Inlet, we have deadly mud. And if you walk out in it and you get caught in the tide, you're a goner. And 3 years ago today, a kid came up from Washington named Zachary Porter from Wazoo. He's from Illinois. Him and his buddy walked out on the mud flat their first day here, 3 years today, and his buddy got stuck in it. And he got his buddy out, then he got stuck in it. And they were too far from the first responders. And there was nothing anybody could do, but a state trooper stood there and held his hand while the water swallowed him. And then he dug him
1: terrible.
12: Out of the mud the next day. Please call and say hello to look up Zachary Porter Foundation, but don't say you heard this on the radio because I don't want his mom to know. She first time's able to talk, but she's the only one with a program, a hazard warning program, to stay away from that deadly Cook Inlet mud. It's horrific. And just say hello to her. You heard about her son. Send her some love. Send her a donation because
0: it's a great idea.
12: One. And my second comment is I talked to Rick last week. This is my second time calling. A guy, Rick, he wanted to know about a helicopter Sasquatch encounter up in Alaska. I didn't know it. I found it. It's on, you look up YouTube, South Fork Koyukuk Monster, Koyukuk. Now my question about Pegasus, Rick, April 26th, 2 years ago, I was having a problem with some business partners, and I was texting one of them, and I didn't know one of them was monitoring my text. And as soon as I said something, he didn't want to hear. All of my phone numbers connected with him, and that fellow went to a red circle with a stripe. And what's crazy is I had over 200 documents, very sensitive documents about a pipeline, and it got wiped out of my
1: Oh, wow.
12: It all got wiped out of my of my drafts, my scent, my trash. I'm talking all that one time was all gone. And I found out about a malware. I looked at it, called Pegasus malware. Now you can, I have an iPhone. You can see if you're being tracked by dialing on an iPhone *21#. And it'll tell you if, right now, this phone here, it's forwarding to everybody, but I don't care because I got nothing to hide. So, but I just want to tell you that that's real and that happened to me. And if you could tell me what the heck happened, but I did hear that a rich businessman can spend $200,000 and monitor 10 employees at a time with that Pegasus. And I'll take your answer off there. God bless you guys. Thank you all. And thank you,
1: Mike. All right, Rick, let's talk about the Pegasus thing. I hadn't heard about that.
0: Yeah, so Pegasus is a program, and it's developed and sold by an Israeli security firm called NSO. And this has been around for a while. This is part of what Snowden revealed with his, you know, the whole PRISM program and all that stuff. So basically, this is a commercial version of spyware. And so what they do is they typically sell it to governments, you know, to fight organized crime, human trafficking, drugs, terrorism, etc. But unfortunately, it's also used on journalists, lawyers, diplomats, business people, government officials, etc. And it basically will bug your phone. It will show every phone call you've made, all your messages, photos, logs. They can turn on the microphone. They can turn on the camera. And that's exactly what they do. What they can't do is unplug a mic lock. And so all of these programs that we're talking about, the thing that they all have in common is they're all relying on virtualization to get to you. And so that connection, whether it's from the internet, from Wi-Fi, from over a 5G network, it doesn't matter. But if you have a physical barrier like a mic lock, they can't break it because they're not physically in the same room as you are. And that's the difference. They, you know, they've got the infrastructure, but they don't have the physical.
1: Now, I see when I'm on your website, I'm kind of looking around at stuff. And now I'm going to call you out on something. You've got a cover for the camera on your computer. So why would I buy the cover instead of just putting a piece of tape across my camera? Wouldn't that piece of tape just work just the same way?
0: Well, you know, let me argue that for a second.
1: Okay, yeah, so, do that.
0: All right, so like
1: I want to know.
0: I'm just going to assume you're going to use painter's tape, right?
1: Probably, yes.
0: Because you're not going to want something that's, you know, highly adhesive and won't leave a ton of gunk on your camera. Because once you get a bunch of glue or adhesive on a camera lens, it doesn't really shoot the picture really well.
1: Right.
0: So my webcam cover is done with microsuction cups. It's got 10,000 of them. It's a little Japanese aircraft gaskety material. It works on any electronic surface, glass, pebbleized plastic, you name it. You know, and it works. We tested it. Like 300,000 applications, which is about 100 years of taking it on and off your phone three times a day. It will outlast your phone, I promise.
1: Oh, so you're saying that was the first once you switch computers and get a new laptop, will you take this little thing with you? It'll last all of your laptops.
0: Yes.
1: Unlike my painter's tape.
0: Well.
1: Okay. Okay. All right, Rick. Correct. You got me. I thought I had you on one.
0: And it looks, you know, it's very discreet. It's black. It's not like, you know, blue.
1: It does look cool.
0: Or something.
1: Yeah.
0: Well,
1: I don't like the blue tape on my
0: Post-it. A lot of people use Post-it notes too, but you know, that's real low grade adhesiveness and they fall down. And then what do? You know, it looks a little bit, you know, in my opinion, DIY, but it does do its job. I don't think it, you know, I sell a 10 pack for $10 and you've got 10 things that will last for 300,000
1: okay,
0: applications.
1: You sold me. I give you this. Very
0: all
1: good.
0: Right.
1: I thought I was going to catch you on an upcharge, but you actually made a really, really, really good point. And listeners should know too, I'm not taking it easy on you because I've known you for a while. I'm asking you the hard questions. So, Rick, let's say, you know what? I don't think we have time for another caller, but I do want to put this out there for you to think about for the next break.
0: For sure.
1: So one of the things I think you're probably aware of is what I call the PSYOP. And yeah. I kind of wonder if what we're seeing on the internet with people getting so fired up on the left side, on the right side, with religious organizations, if that is more effective than what maybe the CIA was doing with MKUltra, if somebody's just controlling the algorithm to feed us things to get us all messed up. So I want you to think about that. And then when we come back, we'll answer that and take more of your calls with our last half hour with Rick Ralston as we talk your cybersecurity and all things privacy on Coast to Coast AM.

0: 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We'll clean up a little bit from a very busy weekend, tell you everything you need to know about the Montreal Canadiens and their mighty march to a 25th Stanley Cup. 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
1: We so very seldom get to talk to sort of like a super genius inventor, and especially one that is tapped into the tech of the day. And Rick Ralston is such a guy. His mic lock that he has out on his website. And don't you know, I've already been on the website buying a bunch of stuff today, because every time he talks about something, I'm like, I should probably get that. I should probably get that for my kid's phone. I should get that for my wife's phone. So before we went to break, Rick, I was asking you a little about what you think about algorithms, and maybe your phone listening and pitching you things in the algorithm is like a psyop to get you to feel a certain way, maybe politically or a certain religiously. Is that happening? Is that in real time right now? Was that a dress rehearsal that is in full effect right now? You may have your mic muted. He's transmitting silence.
2: I'm so sorry.
1: You were using mic lock.
2: It was plugged in, and I forgot. But I am back now. So, yes, I believe nothing is created in a vacuum. MKUltra was built on research that was done before that. MKUltra's goal is, you know, to modify, influence, control, you know, psychological behavior. And, you know, what's the difference between that and social media? Well, they're not using LSD, you know, they're using dopamine, right? So there are chemicals involved. But, you know, really, you know, if you look at MKUltra, it was, you know, a lot of commonalities in social media, like behavioral psychologies, the patterns that they influence you on. You know, it's not just like administering, you know, a test, it's an algorithm at scale that reaches billions of people rather than some poor guy in the middle of Mississippi, right?
1: We're creating thousands of Manchurian candidates at a time.
2: Billions, I would say, man.
1: Wow. Okay. That's scaring me a little bit. You know, listen, I think the Coast audience is very smart and very savvy.
2: Yeah.
1: Maybe none smarter than my next guest here on the Wildcard Line, Cornelius. Alexandria, Louisiana, welcome to Coast AM. Hey, Cornelius.
3: Hey there, Rich and Rick. I tell you, boy, that Mike from Alaska, he's got some great stories. I don't know where he gets them from, but he has some great stories. I'm going to tell y'all what they're doing here. I want to thank Donna Walker for taking my call, too. They're building these data centers in Louisiana. We're one of the poorest states in the union. Richland Parish, Caddo Parish, here in Rapides Parish, they're building one in a place called Boyce, Louisiana. But I see this AI as nothing but, and I tell everybody, is the alien intelligence or the Antichrist intelligence for the future? And we got Bill from Oregon. He loves Elon Musk. But Elon Musk said, I'll put a chip in your head and hand. I can make the lame walk and the blind see. And so I'm wondering from both of y'all, and maybe both of y'all can answer my questions. If you read the Bible, and I do believe we're in end times, do you think that AI will be the Antichrist intelligence, and they're building, like I said, all these AI data centers all over the country and all over the world? And I know Trump has a Stargate project, so I don't know if y'all have looked into that about AI.
1: I don't know about that. I don't know about the Stargate project.
2: I do.
1: Oh, well, hold on. Let's
2: Stargate.
1: All right, Rick.
2: So Stargate, yeah. So I'm not sure if the question was completed, but I can talk about Stargate for sure.
1: Yeah, let's do that. Let's jump in there.
2: Yeah, so one, Louisiana is getting peppered with data centers. Meta's got Hyperion, which is Meta's code name, and Richland Parish. Amazon has a $12 billion one. The caller is absolutely correct. Louisiana is getting inundated with data centers. That is, there's no doubt about that. Do I believe the Antichrist or the devil is in it? No more than I believe the Antichrist and the devil is in any single person, in my opinion. At this point, AI is not capable of reasoning. It's a really good way of taking information and sorting it in a much easier fashion than we've been able to do in the past. Now, is evil, do people do evil things? Yes. Is the internet scraping evil things? Yes. When super intelligence or AGI comes, artificial general intelligence, the theory is then it can take and rationalize or critically think about all the data it's collected and say, this is somebody's opinion. That's not true. This is correct. But, it's still an entity's call, right? Rather than a human's, right? So it raises a lot of questions.
1: Mm. Okay, we have lots of callers that have lots of really smart questions for you here regarding privacy. So let's take a quick break. Excellent. And then we'll finish up the, we could talk to you all night, but we'll finish up the rest of the hour with questions with Rick Ralston when we come back on Coast to Coast AM.
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1: 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Our guest, Rick Ralston, unlike LifeLock, he has Mike Lock, mike-lock.com, and that's all linked up at Coast to Coast AM. Let's see if we can get through some of these calls, because a lot of people want to talk to you. So let's whip through them, shall we? East of the Rockies, Kendall in Nebraska, welcome to Coast AM.
10: Yeah, my question is, can you have a stupid enough phone where they really can't do much with it? I got
1: that's
10: an old
1: Curacao
10: flip phone.
1: Your mic might be on mute there, Rick. He's saying,
2: I
1: is,
2: apologize.
1: Can you have a stupid phone, a phone stupid enough that they can't spy on you, like a flip phone?
2: Yeah. I mean, so the flip phone is a good option. The dumber the phone, the harder it is to load malware on there or viruses. So if you really just have a phone and not a computer that can make phone calls, that's absolutely a good path. I think, you know, it gives you the convenience, but it doesn't give you the computer, right?
1: From Anaheim, California, on the wild card line, Mar, welcome to Coast AM. You're on with Rick Ralston.
7: Yes, hi. I was wondering, your device, apparently, when it's sitting idle, it's not allowing anybody to be listening to you, is my understanding.
2: Now, that's correct.
7: When you're using the phone, when you're talking on it and texting it, are they storing that data?
2: Yeah. So when you're talking on the phone, you have to take out the mic lock because the mic lock wouldn't capture your audio, right? So to have a conversation, you would unplug the mic lock. You know, that information, you know, so most of the time, people are, you know, if you look at how many, you know, they don't sell a cell phone service by the minute anymore. They sell it by the gigabyte, right? So it's data that they sell it. And the majority of the time, people are not talking on their smartphones. But that's when the vast majority of the surveillance and the privacy losses.
1: Your phone's just sitting there, which you have one for when your phone's charging. Then you plug the charger in and then you charge your phone. And so that when it's sitting there charging, it's not listening to everything that you're talking about in the room.
2: Yeah, we did that for the Air Force. That was
1: really cool.
2: A requirement is to be able to listen and be able to charge at the same time and have the mic turned off or blocked.
1: Rick, so the mic lock that you have, it doesn't matter if I have an iPhone or an Android or a Google phone or an iPad, or this goes across all the devices, yes?
2: It does work on all the devices. The only caveat I'll say is you've got to know what you have for a charging port for your phone.
1: Okay.
2: So most things in the last 3 years, if you bought a new phone in the last 3 years, it's USB-C. Mm-hmm. If you have an Apple iPhone 14 or older, it's a connector called Lightning. A law came out in India and the EU that you have to use USB-C. And the reason is it's just like going to a gas station. Oh, I've got a Mercedes. I've got to have a special gas station. No, everybody needs gas. You should be able to do it. Same thing with power and charging. These things are interconnected into our lives at this point.
1: That's the one thing they got right.
2: Yeah, no, they did it. It is a good thing because, like, basically, Lightning was 10 times inferior and 10 times more expensive. So it needed to go. But it was, you know, it had a good 14-year run.
1: On the wild card line, Stephen in Virginia. Welcome to Coast AM. You're on with Rick Ralston. Stephen? I can hear. Oh, there
11: are
1: you go.
11: Speaking to me?
1: Are you Stephen in Virginia?
11: No, someone heard my name wrong.
1: Wow. No, what is your name?
11: No,
1: what's your
11: I'm
1: name?
11: D. I'm D.
1: Hey, how are you?
11: Yeah, D. I'm fine. Forgive the silence, but no, I didn't know someone changed my name.
1: you're really keeping it incognito. She doesn't want to be followed after this phone call. All right, D.
2: Privacy first.
1: She's already practicing privacy.
11: Oh, that is hysterically funny. Oh my gosh, that's the first time that ever happened to me. You know, I have to tell. Well, I have to tell you two things. I know that my phone calls are monitored. I think all of them are, because if you ever got on a phone, you hear this bop, bop, bop, bop, and you know that's someone's computer in the background. Yeah, well, I get that constantly. And I don't know what happened, because I haven't always had that. So I don't know what gives.
1: Secret Service might be monitoring you.
11: Oh, it wouldn't surprise me in the least. Yeah, I mean, and I'm talking about such ordinary things. Yeah, right. Yeah, talk to a friend who's talking about recipes. Ooh, that's dangerous. My goodness. Wow.
1: Yeah. Well, what's your question, Dee?
11: Well, my question actually had to do with the mic lock, and I was wondering, could it be usable in other devices in which we are very clearly heard. There are listening devices all through our homes, hidden in things like smoke detectors and thermostats and smart appliances. So what do you do about that kind of privacy?
1: That's a really good question.
11: How do you lock that out?
2: Okay, so MicLock works with anything that has a standard USB-C, 3.5 millimeter, or lightning connector. It will not stop your smart thermostat from listening to you unless it has a USB-C connector. I would buy a slightly dumber thermostat, but you bring up a great point. The Internet of Things has sensors. It has a microphone. There are cameras. You know, are these companies that make the appliances, that make the home products, are they selling that data to brokers? Yes. Yes, they are. Is it as good as the information they're getting off of your phone, off of your computer? Not at all. So think of it as like scraps. But yes, the MicLock would work with your TV. So if you've got a smart TV and you've got a USB-C or 3.5,
1: plug it in there.
2: Plug it in your car. If you have an external audio input, use
1: the
2: MicLock.
1: So even if you don't have your phone going in your car, you want to plug in this MicLock into your car's USB because that's listening to you? Your car is?
2: Yeah. Yeah.
1: Are you kidding me?
2: So all the new cars, I mean, so like Elon Musk, like Tesla, like, you know, you can't even use Apple or Google Play, right? You've got to use Tesla's proprietary entertainment system, right? So, you know, is your car monitoring you? Yes. Are they taking that information and selling it to data brokers just like Facebook would? Yes. Do the authorities have the ability to listen and watch you in your car? Yeah. Do they have the ability to stop and disable your car? In the newer ones, things that have been made in the past 2 years? Yes.
1: You know, Dee brings up an interesting point with smart homes. I wonder if that's a marketing plan where somebody can start selling as dumb homes. Nothing's listening. You got the simplest thermostat. All you do is turn on your faucet, turn off your faucet. Yes.
2: So that's what I moved into a new house about 4 years ago and had to buy appliances. And everything came with Wi-Fi and stuff like that. But I don't need to hook my phone up to the internet. You know, so I'm picky. And then I have a sub network that just the IoT things going through. And I examine it and I see if there's data leakage. So that's what I would propose.
1: Man, it's almost like you need a tech exorcist for your house, you know, because we have people all the time that, like, you know how they have people kind of go through and burn sage to clear all the bad juju. It's like we need the Rick Ralston. We need you to have
2: a sage ceremony.
1: Yeah, some kind of tech cleanse. All right, Gary in Billings, Montana, on the wild card line. Welcome to Coast AM. You're on with Rick Ralston.
12: Oh, thank you for taking my call. I was wondering if your guest could tell me about this new technology lately. Can it actually delve into brain engrams and possibly detect or,
1: are you saying Thought Patrol? Is that what you're asking about?
12: Yeah.
1: Rick?
2: Well, I don't think it can directly, but I think it can get enough clues from your patterns, your the things you do, the things you say, the things you click on to deduce it, right? So I don't think it can actually penetrate, you know, your consciousness, but it is a very astute observer of what you're doing, what you're saying, you know, what topics do you gravitate to? What is the tone in your voice when you want to buy more than one? This is the level of information that these companies have on us.
1: Tone in your voice would indicate that you're more likely to buy more than one of this product.
2: Right. So it's not just it's not just the words you say. It's the veracity. It's, you know, the energy that I am so excited I'm going to pee my pants, kind of. You know.
1: Well, then I recommend people start trying to fool the tech if you don't have the mic lock thing yet, where you just start, you know, putting
2: I'm
1: out.
2: I'm not really sure I want. But, you know, you also think of, you know, how they have, I call it AI pricing. I don't, you know, dynamic pricing, whatever they mm-hmm. call it. But basically, you know, they know how much you want it. And, you know, even in the grocery stores today, they, you know, they follow you everywhere you go in the grocery store, how long you stand at each point, all of that's graphed out. And, you know, they know, you know, where, you know, what is likely to make you purchase versus walk on by.
1: Mm. But, before we go, we got just a minute and a half here on your website, which is Mike, MIC-LOCK.com, and where this isn't a sales thing, we just have you on because you invented a lot of these things. I see that you even have a Faraday bag. So when would that be in just about 30 seconds, if you can, when would that be most useful that you throw a device in a Faraday bag?
2: I throw a Faraday bag, so a lot of people keep their phones on their nightstands at night. I put mine in a Faraday bag, keeps the RF or the EMI out, keeps you off the network, keep your Good. Devices off the network.
1: Hey, it's been a real pleasure talking to you, and thank you for educating
2: you
1: us
2: too.
1: A lot on privacy.
2: Thank you so much.
1: I think you did an awesome job. This is your first ever radio interview, Rick Ralston.
2: Thank you, Rich. I appreciate it.
1: Really cool. This will not be our last time on Coast to Coast because we have a lot to unpack for our privacy. Thanks for opening up our eyes a little bit. When we come back, we're shifting gears, but it's also a little bit about privacy of thought, but we're going to get into the Akashic Records when we come back on Coast to Coast AM.

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8: from the National Newsroom of the Canadian Press, I'm Lisa Laporte. An armed man was shot and killed outside the White House at a checkpoint on Saturday evening. Here's ABC's Allison Kosick.
9: We immediately took cover and heard people yelling for us to sprint to the White House briefing room just steps away.
10: We have to evacuate shooting. We have to evacuate shooting. We have to evacuate shooting.
9: Our camera crew telling the network we needed to get inside. President Trump was in the White House, and senior administration officials say he's fine.
8: Sources tell ABC News the alleged suspect is 21 years old and was known to the Secret Service. Court records show he was ordered to stay away from the White House last July. Most of the Canadian activists detained by Israel last week while on a flotilla bound for the Gaza Strip are expected back on Canadian soil this weekend. Two of the activists landed in Toronto and Montreal on Saturday. Six more are expected to arrive in Toronto and Vancouver on Sunday. Foreign Affairs Minister Anita Anand says she had received details from Turkish officials that the Canadians suffered appalling abuse while in Israeli custody. Israel denies these claims. Sex workers and their allies marched throughout Montreal during Grand Prix weekend Saturday to demand better working conditions. Sex Work Autonomous Committee's Adore Goldman says workers want an end to the nightly fees that dancers are forced to pay to work in clubs. They also want the full decriminalization of sex work and access to better labor protections.
11: What we are asking is rights for sex workers. So we want better working conditions. We want safety at work. We want hygienic workplaces. And we want to abolish the bar fee, which is a fee that we have to pay to work in strip clubs.
8: Goldman says the committee is also calling for sex workers to strike for the day to send a message to their bosses during one of the busiest tourist weekends of the year. Russia attacked Ukraine with missiles and drones overnight Sunday, injuring at least 10 people. The intense assault shook buildings across the city center, including near government offices, residential buildings, and schools. And rain hammered the pavement at Humber Polytechnic's Lakeshore campus in Toronto Saturday morning as more than 250 players locked themselves into position for what became the world's largest game of human foosball. Matthew King, an OLG employee who played goals, says he scored the final two goals of the game despite having little soccer experience. Toronto is set to co-host games during the World Cup, which runs from June 11th to July 19th. Games will also be played in Vancouver. This is the Canadian Press. In sports, Nikolaj Ehlers scored his second goal of the night in overtime as the Carolina Hurricanes topped the Canadiens 3-2 to even the NHL's Eastern Conference Final at 1-1. Montreal captain Nick Suzuki says the Hurricanes didn't change much in their approach after falling to the Habs 6-2 in Game 1.
12: No, they weren't happy with their game, but I thought we did a good job of breaking down their aggressiveness. So that felt pretty much like how we always play against them, and just came out on the wrong side.
8: Josh Anderson had both goals for the Habs, who had just 12 shots on Carolina goaltender Frederick Anderson. Game 3 goes Monday in Montreal. The New York Knicks beat the Cleveland Cavaliers 120-108 to take a 3-0 lead in the NBA's Eastern Conference Finals. And the Toronto Blue Jays beat the Pittsburgh Pirates 5-2 in Major League Baseball action. From the Canadian Press, I'm Lisa Laporte.
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1: Welcome to the second half of the show. Not sure why you're awake in the middle of the night, but I bet you it's because you need to hear this, or you're welcome to hear this. We're going to move a little deeper and shift our focus away from the outside world into something far more mysterious, consciousness. For thousands of years, humanity has whispered about an invisible field of knowledge, a cosmic memory, a place where every thought, every experience, every life event may somehow exist outside of time. Some call it the Akashic Records. Others believe it may be the very fabric connecting human consciousness. Intuition, UFO experiences, synchronicities, dreams, even spiritual awakening itself. Tonight, we're going to go there. Emily Harrison is the founder of the Akashic Academy, a modern-day mystery school helping people explore higher states of consciousness, heal trauma, and search for a deeper understanding of who or what we really are. She's also exploring one of the most mysterious places in America, Mount Shasta, which we've talked about a ton here on Coast to Coast AM, a place surrounded by stories of strange lights, missing time, interdimensional encounters, and experiences that many people say change their understanding of reality forever. Are we entering a new era of human consciousness? Are people around the world waking up? What's the biggest mystery out there? Maybe it's not even in space, but maybe it's inside us. So dim the lights and stay with us, and let's welcome Emily Harrison to Coast to Coast. Hey, Emily, nice to meet you.
2: Rich, I'm so excited to be here. What's up, Coast to Coast family? You know, you guys are so special to me. I had a lady reach out and she started training in the records and came to Mount Shasta. She's one of my favorite people on the planet now. So I'm just excited to be back and serve you guys tonight.
1: When you say one of your favorite people on the planet, does that mean you have favorite people not from the planet as well?
2: Oh, I have a list of terrestrial, non-terrestrial favorites, yes.
1: Okay, well, let's get into it tonight. I could actually already feel your positive vibes through the phone. I just sent you a note going, I already know this is going to be great. I already know. But this is what's kind of fun for me is I know nothing about Akashic Records. So look at me as your brand new student. Talk to me like I'm just getting into grade school about the Akashic Records. And before you do that, here's what I want to do. Because I think that we're going to get a chance to dig into this tonight with listeners, too. And we'll keep the phone lines open for the next 2 hours. So you don't have to wait to call to talk to Emily. You can call now. But let's take a quick break so we can dig in and spend a little time. We don't have to, you know, get started on something, go break for the cause. Let's break right now. And when we come back, we'll have a good 20 minutes to just you and me chat about the Akashic Records. Cool with you, Emily?
2: Love it. Let's do it.
1: All right. We're coming right back on Coast to Coast AM.
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6: Welcome back to Coast AM. I'm your host, Rich Barra. Our guest tonight, Emily Harrison. We're talking about the Akashic Records. And I guess before we start, how you got involved, tell me what the Akashic Records are. Is it a spiritual library? What is it exactly?
7: That's a great place to start, Rich. Yes, a lot of people look at it as a spiritual library. My working definition in my classroom is the Akashic Records are the realm of consciousness that hold all information, past, present, all possible futures, and is recorded from a neutral perspective. This is also known as the Book of Life. Joe Dispenza calls it superconscious intelligence. So there are a lot of different ways we can think about this realm, but I think a library is a great one.
6: And how do you get involved in this? Where did you come from so that this is where your journey leads you to here? How did that happen?
7: Yes. Well, okay, so the abridged version is I grew up small town Missouri. I quit life in Missouri when I was 19. I was going to Mizzou. I got this brilliant idea.
6: You went to Mizzou?
7: Yes. Well, for 2 years.
6: Did you ever go to the Blue Note there?
7: Oh, yes.
6: I played in many bands in that bar.
7: Yes, I'm having flashbacks to a night there with my sorority sisters right now. All right, let me just shake that off. After going to school there in Missouri for a couple years, I decided to pull the plug on life there in the Midwest, and I went to Hollywood to become an actress. You know, seek my fame and fortune. Midwest girl takes off and goes to Hollywood. And so I got to Hollywood, Rich, and I started auditioning right away, which was cool, except I discovered that I wasn't very good in the audition room. I definitely needed to train in acting. And in addition to training in acting and learning the craft, I needed to train my nerves as well. Mm. Because I would get my script and I would read it. And in my head, I was really good. But I would get in the audition room and I was nervous. So I found that things like Tai Chi, Qigong, yoga, meditation really helped to cultivate my subtle energy body. Meaning I could keep my nerves under control. I can meet more of my potential in the room. And so, of course, I started getting more acting jobs. So the more acting jobs I got, the more I started to meditate. And the more acting jobs I got, truthfully, the more acting jobs I missed as well. It's definitely a numbers game. And I started missing roles like Pearl Harbor and X-Men and the career-making roles that truly, I had a lot of disappointment, and I didn't really know what to do with that disappointment. I was just swallowing it. And on the outside, my life looked really great. And on the inside, I was suffering. The only time I ever really felt peace was if I was meditating or gardening. And so I'm outside gardening one day. My neighbor comes limping by. I realize I haven't seen him in like 6 months. I say, Daniel, what happened? He said, oh, Emily, I fell and shattered my ankle, and it's not healing well. And I said, well, do you want to come over for some energy healing? And as soon as I said that, Rich, I was like, oh my gosh, what did I just say? I am not an energy healer. I'm an actress. Like, I hope he says no. And he said, sure, let me go put my dog away. And I'm like, crap, how am I going to energy heal this guy? I don't know what to do. And then I get this idea, well, just act like an energy healer. So I'm thinking, okay, I can do that. So I sit him down and I prop his leg up and I put big Sony headphones on. I'm playing him a YouTube meditation, and I start waving this tuning fork around his foot, and I'm thinking to myself, like, if my husband comes home right now, I'm gonna have some explaining to do.
6: This is so weird.
7: I know, right? And so all of a sudden, then, like, I'm just outside, I'm waving this tuning fork around his foot. His dead father came into my awareness. Like, I all of a sudden I knew the ghost of his dad was there, and I've seen enough episodes of Long Island Medium. I know I'm supposed to talk to him, so I start a conversation. What's your name? And the answer came back, Bob, like a flashing neon sign in my head, but then crossed out, not Bob, but a short name like Bob, J name. I'm thinking, okay. And then all of a sudden, his dead dad steps forward and like strikes this superhero pose. And he's like, I saved my son. And I'm like, well, you did a terrible job, Bob, not Bob, because his ankle's shattered and it's not healing well, but okay, you saved him. And then I see this image of two hands coming together. And then the next thing I know, the meditation's over. It feels like, you know, maybe 2 minutes have gone by, but 30 minutes have gone by.
6: Oh, wow.
7: Because and he's taking the headphones off. And I said, well, do you feel better? And he said, I think I do. And I said, great, bye. And I shooted him off home. And I went inside and I'm washing my hands. And Bob, not Bob, is there. And he says, please reach out to my son. Let him know I was here. I'm like, ugh. This is weird. So I reach out and I say, okay, you know, I'm an actress. I'm not a medium, but I feel like your dad came through in that session. I got some messages if you're open to hearing them. And he said, well, sure. Let me come back over. So I make us some coffee and we sit down and I say, what was your dad's name? And he said, my dad's name was Alan. I'm like, Alan? Well, I got that wrong because I was getting Bob, not Bob, but a J name. And he stopped and he said, Emily, my dad's name was Alan J. J-A-Y. He went by his middle name. I was like, oh, okay, maybe we're onto something here. So then I said, well, then he stepped forward very valiantly and said, I saved my son. Like, he saved you. And I told him he did a bad job, but he insisted. And Daniel, my friend, said, well, this is what happened. I'd been experiencing vertigo for a couple months, was feeling better, decided to go shopping for my girlfriend, and I was in a jewelry store in Malibu, and I felt the vertigo come back on. And I didn't want to pass out in the jewelry store, so I stepped outside. And I did pass out, and where the paramedics found me, they said 2 more inches and you would have fallen down 2 flights of concrete stairs.
6: Ooh.
7: So we were like, wow, his dad did save him. And then I shared with him that last image of the two hands coming together. And he started to cry, and he told me, Emily, my dad and I were estranged for 30 years, but we reconciled before he died, and I was holding his hand when he died. And that's the moment my life changed, Rich. I was crying at that moment too. I realized that all of the meditation that I had done had turned on something within me. And I knew in that moment there was no story in Hollywood that I could tell that was as exciting as the story of human potential. Like, I knew, I didn't know what it was at that point in time. I just knew that I had to get a certification in something so I could help people put a sign on my door and let them know that there's more to life when they learn to slow down and tap in. And the Akashic Records is what I landed on, because that 20 years in Hollywood, after I started meditating and getting more acting jobs and meditating more, I was like a quantum sponge. I loved everything from...
6: Quantum sponge. What a cool phrase.
7: Yeah, just anything I could get my hands on. You know, from tapping to theta healing to the aliens. I wanted to know about all of it. And the Akashic Records hold all information. So I thought, bingo, that's what I'm going to go study. And as I began to train in the Akashic Records, it was like every cell in my body was lighting up with remembrance of the fact that I could do this. Not only can I do this, by the way, every human is wired to do this. That's one cool thing I discovered.
6: I hear that, but it's really hard because I feel like maybe everybody's got a little bit of intuition about something. You know, that they can kind of sniff something out. And I always call it like a street read. Like when you're, I grew up in St. Louis and not a great neighborhood. So for me, walking to school, it's like you scope everything and you're kind of saying, okay, is this safe? Is this not safe? Is that person cool or are they not cool? Like that's your world. And I think as you grow up like that, you've got an instinct for that. But the thing that you're talking about is knowing that somebody needs an energy healing. I don't know if most of us experience that or would know what to do to channel any energy.
7: Well, yeah, I get you. I didn't either. And the cool thing is that if we're open, right, here's the shift. Because the cool thing is this energy healing, right? It has its own consciousness, just like that instinct you talked about, Rich. That 100% is one of our intuitive instincts. I would say that's probably clairsentience, clear inner feeling. When you're walking down a street and you're like, dude, you feel a hair raise. You're like, I don't know if this is safe or not. That's your clear inner feeling, right? And that's giving us feedback that has its own consciousness. So if we'll slow down and tune into it, it will begin to reveal more to us. And sometimes it keeps us out of danger. And sometimes it invites us into discovery. I mean, we're all wired to be able to self-heal. So we already know how to do it. It's just a matter of remembering it.
6: Well, are we wired to make ourselves sick?
7: Yep, 100%.
6: Yeah, so sometimes when you're checking out, I have a friend, I think about this a lot. I have a friend actually works with me who has very bad migraines all the time. Mm-hmm. All the blood mm-hmm. tests, all the doctors, all the things, all the getting the, you know, the toxins, any inflammation. And I remember talking to, well, I have some wild friends. I have a friend who's a hypnotist. I was talking to my friend and like, well, that is a migraine is your way of checking out. Cause what happens when you have a migraine? You have to shut out all the sound, all the lights. Mm-hmm. You have to go hide in a room, basically, in the darkness for hours until it passes. And it's a way of maybe not dealing with your life. So I wonder if we can heal ourselves, can we make ourselves sick? And if that's true, then how do we stop ourselves from making ourselves sick? How do we get on the healing side?
7: I love it. So I got the chills through my whole body. Yeah, there's a root cause as to why we're checking out. Okay, and this is where the Akashic Records are genius because they can zero right in on the point in our life when we created that behavior. And generally, we create those behaviors to protect ourselves, right? We'll shrink back, we'll play small, we won't be seen, potentially from a childhood experience where we learned that we weren't safe out there in the world, so we pull back. And what happens, what the Akashic Records have shared with me, is that our soul incarnates here to this planet to experience ourselves as the ultimate creator. And we learn that from a lot of different spiritual lineages. The Bible says we were made in the likeness and image of God, right? So if I were to bring that back to what we're talking about here, which, yes, we choose to make ourselves sick. We choose to make ourselves well. We are writing the whole script. I'll tie some Hollywood in there, too. You know, I've learned a lot through
6: you're the director of your own movie.
7: Right?
6: Okay.
7: Yes, 100%. And so how we end up making ourselves sick is we take on belief systems or operating systems, I'll call them, that cause us to shrink or play small to live not in alignment with our divine blueprint. Okay. And as we vibrate this frequency that's not in alignment to our divine blueprint, we're vibrating this frequency. We're playing with this field called reality, right? We send out these feedback loops and reality matches and meets us in those feedback loops. And so when we send out feedback loops of hiding and playing small, we're going to continue to create that as a karmic loop. And what will happen is it will manifest in different ways. It will first start to manifest just in the mind, where we'll start to, you know, just play a little bit smaller. Then it'll manifest in the emotions where we'll actually get depressed. Then it will manifest in the physical field where we will notice a physical dis-ease in our energy field, right? So that's how we end up creating it, is because we've taken on false belief systems. Yeah. Is that landing? Okay, cool. Cool.
6: No, I mean the fact that you can make yourself, I don't know, have cancer or migraines is powerful, especially if that's something that you're hiding from.
7: Yeah. Here's what I love about it is that if we're the ones that create it, we can also uncreate it.
6: Well, that's what I want to lean into tonight if we can. Like, so
7: can we
6: dive into together, all of us that are here right now, into the, instead of the energy of sickness, into the energy of let's get rid of that. Let's make it better. Is that possible? Can we do that?
7: 100%. Like let's walk through some healing tonight. Y'all want to do it?
6: Yeah, of course. Yeah.
7: Yeah.
6: What's the first mental step?
7: Step one, yeah, the Akashic Records have broken this down in steps, and I love sharing this. So step one is I want to invite everybody to work in real time. So just take a nice deep breath, drop in to your heart, and just allow the first thing, the most important thing for you to heal in your life right now, whether it's physical, mental, emotional, whatever it is. Okay, and just let's work with one thing. And I'm going to teach you guys it's like a recipe. So you can go back and do this with other things in your life too. You got your one thing, Rich?
6: I do.
7: Okay, cool. All right, so once we identify that thing that we want to shift and heal, like you said, we're flipping the script here, right? We're flipping the script from this is making me sick to how do I heal it? So let's just start there and take that intelligence. There's so much intelligence in flipping the script, in looking at the opposite. So rather than looking at this as a hindrance in your life, I'm going to invite everybody to flip the script, flip the perspective. And can you see this sickness, this trauma as your teacher? Just let yourself breathe into that, because that's what we come here also. Ooh, I got chills in my body. Mm-hmm. To this earth plane to experience. Our soul learns and grows through conflict, through challenge. Okay. And when we can flip the script and we can invite this conflict and challenge to be our teacher, then we get the upper hand on it. If we're the victim of it, you ain't got no shot. Let me just tell you how it is right now, guys. Okay. You got to become in a new relationship with this energy. All right. So if this is our teacher, we got to figure out what our soul is here to learn by this. Okay. I also find that it's helpful if we can identify the core wound that's coming up.
6: Ooh, I hate to do this to you. But we're up against
7: the heartbreak.
6: Identify the break. But let me tell you, as good as you were in The Bold and Beautiful, you're really good at this. Really. Emily Harrison is our guest tonight. We are talking about the Akashic Records, and she is laying on some spiritual medicine to help us all feel a little bit better. I think there's nothing wrong with that, especially right now. So do not go away. We are coming right back on Coast to Coast AM.

0: 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We'll clean up a little bit from a very busy weekend, tell you everything you need to know about the Montreal Canadiens and their mighty march to a 25th Stanley Cup. 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
1: Our guest for the second half of the show is Emily Harrison. Akashic Records is what we are talking about, and I think this is fascinating. But when we left, we were doing sort of a little bit of a healing, a little bit of energy, and I have never had so many chills during a Coast to Coast broadcast in my life. So something's happening. I don't know what it is. Am I supposed to be getting the chills?
2: Yes, well, that's feedback from your body. So here's a cool thing is that the Akashic Records, we talk about what they are, this realm of consciousness. Let's talk about where they're located, okay? My teacher taught me that they were located on seventh dimension space-time, which is a different place in the cosmic universe. What the records have revealed to me, Rich, is that there's a copy within our DNA. So what you're feeling is the records illuminating within your body right now in these moments.
1: Hmm. Okay. The seventh dimension. So that's something we got to get into too, I guess, too, that it's not all what it seems, I suppose. Explain the multiverse to me before we go to break. Thanks.
2: Well, so understanding that there are different dimensions of reality. Here's one of the coolest ways I think to explain it right now is just in the story that I told of my friend's dad coming in. Mm-hmm. I was perceiving dimensional layers of reality that are non-physical. Okay. And I was perceiving them through my inner awareness, through my inner universe. And you nailed it. You know, at the top of the show, Rich, when you talked about maybe the biggest mysteries or the mysteries inside of us, yes, we are the most powerful piece of technology in the entire galaxy, which is why it's so important for us to slow down and really learn about ourselves and learn how powerful we are. I love that we're, you know, going into this healing tonight. But the idea of recognizing how these different dimensions are present in our life right now. Okay, those chills that you're feeling, that's mm-hmm. happening on the subtle realm. And specifically what that is, that's your clairsentience, your clear inner feeling. Okay, you're perceiving in on subtle dimensions of reality. They're not in the physical world, but they're in the non-physical. When I asked the ghost of my friend's dad what his name was, and I started seeing, I said, it's like a flashing neon sign, right? Bob, Bob, Bob in my mind. When you're seeing images in your mind like that, that's your clairvoyance, your clear inner vision. Okay. There's also clairaudience. Sometimes when I get talking and when I get, when we do readings later, my clairaudience is going to kick in. And when I'm doing readings for the audience, it's just almost like there's a feed in my ear. Right. So that's an example of clear inner hearing. When we hear a song or song lyrics particularly touch us, that's our clairaudience.
1: You were telling me just coming back from break that you were muting your microphone so you could sing along with the songs that I picked for you, not even knowing you. I'm like, oh, I should probably did this.
2: I just tapped in. I wonder. I'm like, did he pick that for me?
1: I did. Actually, but like last week.
2: Nice.
1: So yeah, we send in all the music and I always pick the songs coming out of the breaks. I'm like, I'll bet you'll dig this. So I was just tapping into the vibe. That's it. Like, I don't know a better way to explain it. It's like a mixtape live.
2: Well, let's just bring it back to the multiverse. This is an example of tapping into these subtle dimensions of reality that are available to us. If we understand them, we know how to spot them and we slow down enough to interact with them.
1: Isn't that pretty much the trick that I'm hearing from you is that you have to slow down enough to listen to the things that are being or feel the things that are being communicated to you?
2: Yes, 100%. Yes.
1: Okay. Well, let's do that. We're going to talk to a lot of people tonight, but let's take a quick break. And when we come back, I want to ask you, maybe you can think about this before we don't answer this now. Just think about it. Why do you think so many people right now feel like something big is changing, even if they can't explain it? Why are we all collectively feeling that? Let's talk about that when we come back with Emily Harrison on Coast to Coast AM.
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1: Welcome back to Coast AM. I'm your host, Rich Barra. Our guest is Emily Harrison. We're talking about the Akashic Records. And before we went on our long break, I was saying, asking about how people make themselves sick. They can make themselves better. And I believe we were launching into a bit of a group energy thing when we had to go to a hard break. And I want to finish that up. If we didn't finish that up, can we finish that up?
2: Oh, yeah, we definitely have more to do. Which, what do you want to do first? Because you asked me a great question, too, as we went to break.
1: I wrote it down so that I could remember to ask you again. So I think people that are listening maybe want to feel a little something good. So let's give the people what they want.
2: Let's give the people what they want. All right, guys, we're going to go back into this healing. And to connect everybody even further into their Akashic Records, I want to invite you to imagine a crystalline tube of light that runs up and down your spine. Now, this is a piece of ancient technology that we all have, and it's plasma technology. So it responds to your intention, to your imagination. Okay? And I just want you to send it down into the core of Mother Earth. Just imagine it happening. And then imagine sending that crystalline tube of light out the top of your head, all the way up through the layers of space and time, exiting the universe, the multiverse, anchor into the Akash. The Akash is also known as the ether. That's the all that is. And just imagine that you're opening up this flow of intelligence, okay? And just trust what's coming through. Because I said we have to identify the core wound. And I'm guessing that some people are out there going, how the heck am I going to identify the core wound? Okay, we're simply going to ask. And I want you to pay attention to that first piece of information that comes in beyond your mind. Okay, so now that we're tuned into this crystalline tube of light and it's responding to your intention, everybody's going to bring through intelligence for you. Think about that challenge that you want to heal, something in your life you want to heal, and just simply ask, what is the core wound? And notice what comes up, that first thing that comes up. Okay. And next I want you to ask, when did I first learn that behavior? And just trust the first memory that comes up. Okay? Rich, tell me when you got your memory.
1: I think I do have it.
2: Cool. Okay, see, next step is we're going to hold white light on that memory. So white light, what the guides have shared with me from the Akashic Records, is that, you know, everything is energy. Everything is information too, really. It all comes down to data, intelligence. And when we take on a trauma or we experience a trauma in our life.
1: And does that have to be a trauma, that thing, that core memory? Or does it just have to be something that stuck with you and affected you?
2: Well, sometimes we, underestimate our traumas. I mean, one time, my mom, I was in a little boutique shop and looking at a dress with my cousins and aunties. And I pulled out this dress. I'm like, I would love this dress. And my mom said, well, when you sprout some boobs, it would look great on you. And it was like this little thing my mom said, right? And it humiliated me. And so sometimes, and I have found in the Akashic Records, that memory has come up for me before. So I would say trust whatever comes up, because sometimes, you know, we humans, we're also very desensitized, and we can take a lot of pain. So sometimes we don't think of what comes up as trauma necessarily, but trust it.
1: Okay. Fair enough.
2: Okay.
1: Because mine was just observational, but it stuck with me. But it's along those same lines as the dress.
2: Okay.
1: But I think it affected something. So that's the first thing that came up. So I'm going to trust it.
2: Yes. Okay. So I love that you said it was observational. Chances are it was observational from a certain perspective.
1: For sure.
2: Right? Were you a kid? Right?
1: Yes.
2: Yes. Yeah. And so when we have a certain perspective, that's a limited perspective. And that's okay. I mean, part of the reason we come here to this planet is to, you know, experience trauma. Well, we're each unique reflections of the God personality, right? God is way too vast to be experienced in its wholeness. So that's why this whole experimentation of humanity works. We incarnate under the illusion of separation, but it's for a purpose. It's so that we can illuminate and animate and know ourselves as these individual reflections of the God personality, right?
1: Okay, I'm following. Okay. You're doing a really good job so far.
2: Cool. So the reason we bring in white light is because white light represents full spectrum knowledge, data, okay? And the reason that we've taken on, whatever the belief system is we've taken on and we've, you know, experienced the ripple effects of it through time, it's because we had a limited perspective, right?
1: Correct.
2: Okay. So this white light is a way to bring in full spectrum data. So everybody imagine holding white light on whatever that memory is. And what this is going to do is over the next 24 hours, 48 hours, you will likely, if you slow down enough, you pay attention to what comes up in your field, you will likely notice yourself perceiving that memory from other people's perspective.
1: Okay.
2: That brings it into a state of wholeness, just like we're okay. Right? So if we were the victim or the perceived victim in that circumstance, what happens is our consciousness begins to understand the perpetrator or the other people who played out the part with us. And we begin to also understand the purpose, like the sole purpose, and how everybody had an invitation to grow in that. Okay. And that's, again, this is an important part of the journey, is what was the soul lesson that you got to experience from the wound? It's finding the gift within the wound. So Rich, bring your awareness there now and see if you can notice what the gift within the wound was. And everybody out there too, who's healing
1: I might need a different word than gift.
2: The gift within the wound. So the universe is truly conspiring for our good in every moment.
1: I do believe that.
2: Right. And so if, you know, all right, so I took on a false belief system and I played this out and I played small all these years. Why was that good? What did I learn from that? What's the gift within the wound?
1: Can the gift just be a different perspective?
2: Yup.
1: Okay.
2: The healing is that simple, and different perspective is massive, because everything we experience, everything that we create, whether we're consciously creating it, trying to manifest it, or it's an oopsie creation, it comes from a thought. And so if we can shift our perspective, that's shifting the direction of our thoughts. Okay, fear and potential are the exact same energy exercised in opposite directions.
1: Okay, that I get.
2: Yep.
1: Okay, this is good. This is good.
2: Right, so now that we found the gift within the wound, we've brought that back, that energy back into a state of neutrality, okay? It will, at this point, exit your physical reality because you are no longer vibrating to the charge that holds that data. We've brought it back into neutrality. Here's the caveat, though, okay? Gravity is fierce, meaning we've cleared this energy. Everybody who's done this, you've cleared this from your energy field now. You've cleared it from... You've actually cleared it from the Akashic record forward and backward through time.
1: Erased it from the library.
2: Yep. Well, you erased the charge. You erased the cause and effect experience that you're having from it. And it's moved back into neutrality. It's just data now.
1: It's part of the Dewey Decimal System of the Akashic records now.
2: There you go. Although, here's the thing. Every single one of us are free will creators. Okay, and we've been likely been creating this pattern for a long time. That's why I say gravity is fierce. We fall back into the same old patterns and routines.
1: So yeah, it's here's interesting. So, let's say you have, I don't know, I'm just going to use this as an example, chronic arthritis, and if you believe you're getting it because your mom had it when she turned 50, and your grandfather had it, and your grandmother had it, that it's just part of you. It's like that belief system. If you changed your perspective on it, be like, well, just because I had doesn't mean that I'm going to get it or whatever it is. You can you can literally change that about your structure, your reality, if you refocus the perspective on that.
2: Yes. And Joe Dispenza in science, Joe Dispenza's and Bruce Lipton have really studied epigenetic coding and how we can flip the switches on and off in our DNA.
1: That's wild.
2: And so it's now scientifically proven that we can flip these switches on and off, whether it's nature or nurture. Like, we are the ultimate programmers of our own genetic coding.
1: Now, I want you to answer that question I asked you before. Well, I was saying people right now feel like something big is changing. So, you have people talking about vivid dreams more, synchronicities more, intuition more, UFO experiences. Do you think that human consciousness itself is evolving, or are we just waking up to something ancient?
2: All of the above. Okay, and I'm sorry, Rich, but before I answer that, can I take us back? There's one more step.
1: Oh, sure. Oh, I'm so sorry.
2: If I don't do this last step, I shouldn't say everybody's going to fall back into their old frequency, but this is a huge part. We've got to create our new identity. So you've got to spend time. We talked about everything comes from a thought. Every person, spend time thinking about who you are without this pattern playing out.
1: Okay.
2: Okay? Because if we don't create that identity for ourselves, you're going to default into your old identity. Okay? So you got to create this new version of yourself and practice it.
1: We got to lock that part in, or else it's no good.
2: Yep, that's right. Lock that in. Or else it's no good. Okay, now back to this question about why people feel something so big is coming.
1: Yeah, I really worked hard on that question, so I really do want you to answer that.
2: I love it. Well, the reason is because something big is coming. I mean, we are on the forefront of the most epic awakening of human consciousness ever on this planet, and truthfully in the galaxy. So let me give everybody some context. Where our solar system is positioned right now in the galaxy, we are literally moving from a dark part of the universe into alignment with galactic center, where we're being bombarded with these photons of light. Okay. And the Mayans who charted time have known that we are going to be moving into this new alignment. The Vedic technology talks about the Kali Yuga, and now we're moving into the light. We're moving from the darkness into the light. We're moving into the age of ascension. So you can track this cosmic alignment in a lot of ways. And this light that we're being bombarded with from galactic center is activating our DNA. We are in the way of it. We cannot help but waking up right now. So the fact that we are experiencing this illumination of our DNA, we're perceiving more. The disillusion on this planet is revealing itself right now, and we have an opportunity to experience the divine blueprint and create something different, to like rise up. That's why I'm so happy that we did this healing here together and activated so much of our power. That's what every single person who is here on the planet right now is, their soul agreed to be here during this time to play an important role in the awakening of humanity. We're taking our power back, and we're not going to allow the disillusionment and oppression of a few that are standing up in leadership right now, and it's all crumbling, and it's a great time to be here.
1: Well, I think that's a great place for us to take a break. And so now, Emily, you want to talk to listeners, yes? We want to dive in a little bit.
2: Yes.
1: Okay, so what?

0: What kind of thing are you looking for when people get on the phone? What kind of questions should they be asking you?
1: Ask open-ended questions. Yes or no questions aren't the best because we have access to your soul records. So places where you feel like you're stuck in life, crossroads, people who are at a crossroads. If you've lost someone and you want to connect, if you want to know about best future choices and activating your highest potential, any question like that.
0: All right,
1: bring
0: let's lock it in, Emily. More with Emily Harris when we come back on Coast to Coast AM.

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5: From the National Newsroom of the Canadian Press, I'm Lisa Laporte. A suspect is dead after opening fire near the White House.
6: The Secret Service says a man started firing about a block from the executive mansion. Secret Service officers returned fire, and the suspect died at a hospital. A bystander was also shot. President Trump was in the White House at the time. The Secret Service says he was not impacted, and no officers were injured. It was the third time in the past month gunfire's broken out near the president. Following incidents at the White House Correspondents Association dinner in April and near the Washington Monument earlier this month. Sagar Meghani, Washington.
5: At least two people were killed and 33 others injured in Kyiv overnight as Russia attacked the Ukrainian capital with missiles and drones. The head of Kyiv's military administration says in a Telegram post, damage was recorded across at least 9 districts, including residential buildings. Ukrainian President Volodymyr Zelensky had warned earlier that Russia was planning to use the hypersonic Oreshnik ballistic missile, according to U.S. and Western partner intelligence. Canadians who were detained earlier this week by Israel in the Mediterranean have started to return home. They were part of a flotilla trying to break Israel's naval blockade of the Gaza Strip while carrying humanitarian aid. Israel's national security minister has come under fire after publishing a video of himself taunting the activists after their detainment as they knelt with their hands bound and faces to the ground. A Canadian immigration lawyer says a new U.S. policy requiring most foreigners to apply for green cards from their home countries could cause delays and complications for Canadians south of the border.
7: U.S. immigration officials say foreigners

0: Living in the country on temporary visas, including students, workers, and visitors, must now apply for green cards through consular services in their home countries, with some exceptions. A Toronto immigration lawyer says the policy came out of left field and warns the U.S. consulate in Montreal, the only one in Canada processing green card applications, could face major backlogs and wait times stretching months or even years. Joel Guberman says several of his clients are already affected, and he expects more Canadians living in the U.S. to seek legal advice in the coming days. David Augustine, The Canadian Press.
1: And as part of the build-up to the 2026 FIFA World Cup, the Ontario Lottery and Gaming Corporation organized what is now the world's largest game of human foosball. The OLG says the Toronto celebration was also to show support to grassroots soccer programs and coaching initiatives across Ontario. This is the Canadian Press. In sports, Nikolai Ehlers scored his second goal of the night in overtime as the Carolina Hurricanes topped the Montreal Canadiens 3-2 to even the NHL's Eastern Conference Final Series at a game apiece. Montreal head coach Martin St. Louis reflected on his team's effort, coming off a 6-2 win in the opener.
2: It's going to be hard. You know, I thought they had really good sticks. I thought our execution was not as good, but it wasn't terrible. Overall, I thought it was a battle out there. I thought we competed. It's a close game. It's a fine line between winning and losing.
1: The best of seven series shifts to Montreal for Game 3 on Monday. The New York Knicks beat the Cleveland Cavaliers 120-108 Saturday to take a 3-0 lead in the NBA's Eastern Conference Final Series. In the WNBA, the Portland Fire beat the Toronto Tempo 99-80, and the Toronto Blue Jays beat the Pittsburgh Pirates 5-2 in Major League Baseball action. From the Canadian Press, I'm Lisa Laporte.
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1: Emily Harrison is the founder and director of the Akashic Academy, a modern-day mystery school empowering humanity to reclaim personal freedom through the Akashic Records. We're learning all about them tonight. I'm learning all about them for the first time. Emily is tapped in, and I want to get to your caller, so let's just dive in, shall we? And I'm going to use some of the instinct that Emily was telling me to use, and I think we should go west of the Rockies, and let's talk to Sharon in beautiful Arizona. Hey, Sharon, welcome to Coast AM.
2: Well, thank you. It's beautiful talking to both of you. I have a quick question for you, Emily. I've had a Reiki done approximately 15 to 20 years ago, and I found out a lot about myself then. But now I'm wondering what my next step is. A lot of things I had sort of knew as a child what was going to happen to me has happened. And many of them have been fantastic. So I was just wondering, what is my next step? Because I'm getting to that point where I'm tired of waiting.
3: Right on, Sharon. Thanks for letting me in and serve you here. So the guides are saying, what do you want to do? It's your choice. And you have passed enough lessons. You've attained enough mastery in this life to know what you're doing. And you get to choose now. So you getting really clear on what would be fun for you. So here are the two questions. Anybody who's looking for next steps in your life, ask yourself these two questions. First of all, what would be wildly fun for me? Because joy is the navigational system that we want to install now. That's what's going to really help us take our power back and be in our highest timeline. And that's the invitation for you, Sharon, is to be in the timeline of your highest potential. Okay. So what would be wildly fun to me? And then we also want to think about service to humanity, how we're going to serve humanity, whether we're doing that for a job and getting paid, or it's just how we're showing up. So you want to think about what's easy for me, like what is that so easy for me that's medicine for other people? And sometimes it's just being kind or compassionate, right? For me, it's the Akashic Records. I could talk about this all day, right? So we got to find our service to humanity and what would be fun.
1: Is there a level above the Akashic Records?
3: Is there a level above the Akashic Records? So there are different dimensions of the Akashic Records that we can access. And the how we get more access is by being willing to love ourselves more. Okay, so there's also, you know, cosmic records and bigger concepts that we can understand that actually bring more power into our field. However, that doesn't automatically get unlocked for us. We got to do our work, all right? Because everything, especially here on this planet, can be weaponized. Right? It's one of the reasons the Akashic Records are hidden in plain sight, and only those who are doing the work will this illuminate in their field.
1: Well, that's kind of clever setup.
3: Yeah, right? Right? Cool stuff. And here's how they're also, it's ensured that we're not going to weaponize them, is because the more we love ourselves, the more we have unconditional love for self,

0: that we see that God energy in others as well, that's when we will truly preserve life consciousness at all costs, and we will only use this for the highest good of ourselves and everyone connected to us. So the more we devote to that, you know, quest of self-knowledge and truly learning about ourselves so we can love ourselves, the more awareness and intelligence that becomes available to us.
1: Let's take a quick break and come back with some more calls with Emily Harrison when we come back on Coast to Coast AM.
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9: As much as I do.
1: Welcome back to Coast AM. Our guest tonight, Emily Harrison, and you on the phone. Let's go to Gino in St. Louis, Missouri, on the wild card line. Hey, Gino, welcome to Coast AM. You're on with Emily Harrison.
10: What do you think? Three people from Missouri on the phone at the same time.
1: Is that crazy? Now. Missouri.
10: Emily, what town are you from?
0: Louisiana, Missouri, which is between St. Louis and Hannibal, right on the Mississippi River.
10: Right. Yeah, and I know. I think Rich, you're from the Hill, I think, or somewhere around there, right?
1: Yeah, and Florissant. I grew up in Florissant, but my folks are from the Hill. Yes.
10: Anyway, here's my question. I'd like to get a reading. I was going to ask a question, but I think I need to get a reading. I'm 70 years old. I'm a gruff old guy who kind of tears up at movies and at the end of reading books and stuff that are good. And I've always thought that my grandmother was watching over me. Can you give me a reading?
0: Yes, your grandmother is definitely here right now with you, Gino. And there's like a particular sign or symbol or totem that she brings through for you. So notice when you see that and connect with her. Also, imagine that you're talking to her in her own voice. And you're going to begin to develop a relationship. She actually has a lot of messages that she wants to bring through for you in terms of how intuitive you are. She was psychic. Was she psychic?
10: I don't know. She was Polish, and I couldn't understand her.
0: Oh, okay. The fact that you're crying now, too, this is beautiful. So I'll invite you. It might sound kind of weird. I do this all the time, though. We're going to lick the tears. So, you know, you wipe them from each eye, the left eye, the right eye. And then lick them. And here's why, okay? So think about the tears that are coming out of the eyes. This is crystallized information. The saline, the salt, the tears, it's crystallized, right? And it's coded information from your body. The left eye, the right eye, we've got masculine and feminine sides. So we're going to get logical information, intuitive information from these tears. And the reason that you want to ingest the tears is an ancient term called alchemy. Okay, alchemy is turning, a lot of people think about turning lead into gold. But what we're actually doing is we are taking a substance that's corruptible and turning it into something stable. All right, so we, when you eat a piece of bread, your body naturally begins to digest it, right? It's alchemizing it. So your body is a natural alchemy machine. So Gino, if you'll lick and ingest those tears and then notice what comes up in your mind, your thoughts, it's projecting from your soul into your body, into your field. It's intelligence for you. And it's going to be intelligence that's revealed from those tears. Does that make sense?
10: Yes, it does.
0: Cool. Enjoy. Have fun, my friend.
1: Wow.
10: Thank you.
1: Right on, Gino. Good looking out over there in the Midwest. Now let's move it around a little bit. Well, I guess we're going to stay in the Midwest. Let's go to the wild card line. Let's talk to Suzanne in Minneapolis. Welcome to Coast AM. You're on with Emily Harrison.
9: Hi, Rich. Hi, Emily. Emily, I was wondering if you could connect with my guide, Mr. Fetzer. And I'm kind of in a weird place right now, and see if he has any advice for me.
0: Yeah, he says, let's tune your vessel back up so that you can hear him more clearly and get that information directly yourself. And he's got a really particular, like almost like a staccato kind of voice. And the energy is buzzing in my body in a really interesting way. And he says that the gateway that to open for you, Suzanne, is the heart, and that you're storing some unforgiveness right now in your heart. So does that resonate for you?
9: I'm storing unforgiveness.
0: Yes.
9: Unforgiveness. Yeah, I think so. Yes.
0: Okay. So are you willing to know what it looks and feels like to experience yourself in a state of complete freedom and forgiveness?
9: Yes.
0: Yes. So say yes now. Cool. And then close your eyes, Suzanne, and wipe, like windshield wipe back and forth. Doop, doop, doop. Clear the field. Good. And what do you notice now on your body?
9: I didn't notice anything. I'm sorry.
0: No, that's okay. I'm noticing a buzzing that's moving all through my being right now.
1: So particularly in your hands. Do you feel it in your hands?
0: Oh yeah. My hands, like they're pulsing at my palms.
1: So I was trying to tap in for her, and that's where I felt it is in my hands.
0: Cool.
1: I don't know
0: if
1: that means anything.
0: Suzanne, yeah, slow down and just see if you can notice it and perceive it and invite it. If you don't feel it yet, that's okay. You don't have to trick yourself into it. Just invite it and be like, okay, I'm open to feeling it. Cool. Go play, Susan.
9: Yeah, he just said everything's going to be okay.
0: Yes, you heard him. Yes. Good job. Yeah. Okay. You got
9: Thank
0: this.
9: You.
0: Yeah. My pleasure.
1: Well, I love those messages. The everything's going to be all right message is the best in the world. Do that one. Let's go into the international line. Maria in Toronto. Hey, Maria. Welcome to Coast AM. Thanks for listening. Welcome to the show. You're on with Emily Harrison.
11: Hello. I wanted to ask about my soul mission, but there's a particular dream I had 40 years ago where I was told my twin soul, or I connected with the twin soul that saved me from being burnt as a witch in the Middle Ages, and I had a dream about this. And his name was Emmanuel. I don't know if you pick up anything with that.
0: Okay, so first of all, I got really excited when you talked about your soul mission. And then this dream coming through with Emmanuel, and there's definitely like a very specific energy moving in my field. And what the guides are saying right now, Maria, is one of the challenges that a lot of humans experience when it comes to twin flame and soulmate and that archetype of energy is that we can feel as if we are incomplete without it. And we can go on a search that can keep us in a quest of longing and looping, karmic looping. So be mindful of where there might be karmic looping coming up for you. And when it comes to that soul mission, there definitely is an invitation there to, again, step into what would feel adventurous and light your soul up? Do you know what that is?
11: Okay. I want to help the animals.
0: Yes.
11: And what the, and the, you know, the way we treat them, I want that to change.
0: Yes. Okay. So the, oh, okay. Excellent. So I can see the persecution connection here. Okay. So what the guides are saying is think about yourself as the Emmanuel, and it's no coincidence when that name came in, I did hear a ding, ding, ding. And the frequency of that name is that you get to show up as Emmanuel now for the animals and rescue them from persecution by giving them a voice. Is also what I'm hearing is that you also have a unique ability to translate and communicate what they're actually saying. Are you an animal communicator?
11: I believe so. I feel a strong connection with them since I was quite young.
0: Excellent. Okay. So the guides are saying, just let's do a take two right now and let's step into this timeline. And rather than, yeah, I think so. I do this to myself all the time when I notice myself in a little bit of doubt. I'm like, yeah, I am. Let me do a take two. Maria, are you an animal communicator?
11: Yeah, it's just not as obvious, I guess, as animal communicators I hear here on.
1: I don't think that's what she was looking for.
0: Yes,
1: she
0: I
1: just
0: am.
1: Wanted to say, hit that. So, yeah, get confident on that one, Maria. You got this. Can I ask you something that Maria said that Emily, I don't think I've heard before. Soul mission. What is your soul mission? How do we know what our soul mission is? Is it just that what you just talked about?
0: Yeah. So our soul mission is how we get to show up and serve the planet. And we're leaving legacy here on the planet. Like whether a lot of people think legacy means that you got to write a book or no, just like we can download intelligence from the Akashic Records, we're uploading intelligence as well. Oh, I just got chills through my whole body. Mm-hmm. So our soul mission, like I said, everybody has chosen to be here right now. And our mission is to write the records, write the highest blueprint of humanity in whatever way we see fit as creators, as artists. We're here to embody what is exciting for each one of us. And I believe that, you know, when we're born into this planet, we know what that is. Our inner child knows. And so I encourage people, go back to your childhood and get clues from childhood. I mean, I used to teach my stuffed animals things. I used to dream to be an astronaut. I also played an entrepreneur, like artist entrepreneur, where I would take the phone calls and then make the paintings. So go back to your inner child and find clues.
1: How cool is that? Hey, can I try one with you since I'm learning about all this stuff?
0: Uh-huh.
1: Okay.
0: I love it.
1: Okay, I'm going to try one. I want to take Natalie on the wild card line, or Natalia, sorry. And Natalia, I don't know what you're calling about, but as soon as I saw your name, I smelled some kind of food that you cook that either your son or somebody around you that maybe isn't in a state right now used to love. I don't know what that is. I don't know what that means. And I'll let Natalie take it from there. But does that make any sense to you?
12: Wow. Can you hear me? This is.
1: Yeah, we can hear you.
12: This is Natalia, and yeah, I've called before and talked with you. Thank you guys so much. My son Levi is in a semi-comatose state.
1: Oh.
12: And I was, yeah, and so I actually am not able to cook because I'm staying in my camper. I'm been down here from Alaska to be closer to my son. And I was wondering if there's any way to find out if he's in his body all the time, if he's suffering.
1: It's really weird. It's like the thing I got was there's somebody around you that can't communicate that is craving the smell of some food that you make that was their favorite. So if that makes sense to you, that's what I got when I was tapping in, Emily. She's all yours, though. Take that away.
0: Oh, you guys, my sole purpose is illuminating here when we're starting to tap in. And Natalia, thank you. You and Levi are going to continually be in my prayers. My son went through a situation where he was in the hospital for 2 months. So as a mama, I feel you. And I'm present with you in that. And no, he's not suffering. And no, he's not always in his body. I feel like he's observing from an out-of-body experience state. And he's learning and growing. His soul is learning and expanding. He's getting some lessons in the astral realms that he wasn't able to get here in the physical that are very important for his soul evolution. And his soul was going, his path was going a different trajectory until this happened. And so he's having an opportunity to renegotiate his soul contract right now. And feeling chills all down like the right side of my body. So he's renegotiating his experience to the masculine energy and who he is as a man and his identity as a man. And he wants you to know that he's okay. I do feel like he's going to come back into his body and he's going to make a recovery. I do want to also say that the future, my teacher told me, like, even the best psychics are right 75% of the time, because the future, until it happens, it's infinite possibility. And he doesn't want you to suffer. So the moments that you can find peace, even in how challenging it is, find peace. And you can always communicate with him telepathically. So that's just through the third eye. And again, just imagining that you're having a conversation with him. He is there in the room having a conversation with you and able to do that through your mind.
1: She should make that casserole too, because he could probably smell it. Don't you think?
0: I thought that. Yes.
1: Okay. See, I'm not totally out of my mind. This is really interesting. I've never, ever been able to tap in like that before. But
0: yeah, you're tapped into universal mind.
1: Good as job. Soon as I saw her name, I could smell whatever it was. Like you said, you could hear people. I could smell the food. Although, yeah, I'm very food motivated, so that makes sense. All right, so more of your calls next when we come back with Emily Harrison. This is Coast to Coast AM.

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1: Emily Harrison is our guest for the last half hour of Coast to Coast AM. I really want to get to all your calls. All of Emily's stuff is linked up right now at coasttocoastam.com. But let's get to it. I don't want to keep you waiting. Jeremy in North Dakota on the wild card line. Welcome to Coast AM. You're on with Emily Harrison.
2: Hello, Rich and Emily. A little over 22 years ago, I was driving my Kia Rio up an icy hill. A Ford Expedition started to slide down the hill at me. The Expedition slid clear across my lane, impacted my Kia Rio, head on my shoulder at about 25 miles an hour. Immediately, I was in a coma for 2.5 months.
1: Wow.
2: When I woke from my coma, the doctors told me I broke both femurs, shattered both kneecaps, broke a foot, almost cut my left pinky toe off, and severely injured my little brain. The best projections for me was that I would be a human vegetable the rest of my life, and I had a truncated lifespan of only 32. Well, I'm not a human vegetable quite yet, and I turned 50 on August 9th, 2025.
3: Happy birthday. Yes, amen, Jeremy. What's your question?
2: My question is there a reason why our great and awesome God spared my life?
3: Because you have more work to do here, and there's more for your soul to learn. And there's an invitation, Jeremy, for you to explore this. What if my soul chose this? And what if it's your soul that chose to defy those odds and rewrite that paradigm for humanity? So I can see a story where perhaps your soul chose this in order for you to experience ultimate resiliency and rewrite, because that gets uploaded to the Akashic Record. And as you choose to come back and override that system, you make the impossible possible for more people. And your awareness of who you are here on the planet activates that consciousness for everyone. So I'll just invite you from this point forward, Jeremy, can you see yourself as so valuable here on the planet because of what you have embodied, what you have went through?
2: I think I should make a movie.
3: I like that. Amen.
1: I'm first in line once you get that made, first ticket. Thank you, Jeremy. So we have about 20 minutes left. Let's take a short break and come back with more of your calls with Emily Harrison on Coast to Coast AM.
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1: 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A lot of magic, I feel like, happening with healing going on. And let's keep that going. I'm going to stay out of the way, and let's see if we can get you some healing coming your way from Emily. First-time caller line, Mona in Tacoma, Washington. Welcome to Coast AM.
14: Hi, Emily. So I have a question. Well, really two, but I don't want to take too long. The first one is, it's my deceased daughter. She passed on early on. Is she here with me?
3: Your deceased father?
14: Daughter.
3: Your deceased daughter. Okay. I do feel your father coming through. Could they potentially be together?
14: No. I'm not really connected with my dad, so I'm not too sure if he's passed on or not.
3: And yes, 100%, if we have children that we've either birthed into this planet or have, you know, who transitioned through miscarriage, they are always with us. And I feel her, there's a playful, joyful spirit, her dancing around you. And she definitely wants you to feel a lightness of being.
14: You said a lightness of, but I'm so sorry.
3: A lightness of being. Yeah, she wants to just lift some of the grief and the sadness that you're feeling. And you can remember the joyful, playful times.
14: Oh, that sounds wonderful. And if we have time, second question is, I feel like I'm procrastinating with school. Is there something that's, like, blocking me from, like, focusing? I'm not sure.
3: Yeah, so generally what blocks us from focus is we default into uncertainty. And uncertainty is it's a great pattern to break because it, like, the core wound is learned helplessness and we stop trusting ourselves, right? So there's what I do when I notice that my human goes into this. We're all susceptible to this because we live in this field of distortion of Maya, of illusion. When I notice that I'm in this, Mona, I trade the I don't know for I am willing to be guided in my thoughts and in my actual speech. I tell people, whether you believe in the Big Bang or God spoke the universe into existence, sound is the frequency that creates. So we've got to be really mindful of our words. And so I'll just notice and shift my syntax. And if I do that, then clarity will drop in, and then I'm just calling in the courage right now for you, Mona, that when you get that clarity, that you act on it too, that you take that step when you're compelled, okay?
1: Was that helpful, I hope?
14: Yes, very. Thank you so much.
1: Very good.
3: You got this.
1: Yeah,
3: I'm excited for you. Yeah.
1: You're rocking. On the wildcard line, David in Prince George, British Columbia. Hey, David, welcome to Coast AM. You're on with Emily Harrison.
15: Hi. Yeah, I just had a question. I recently started doing something called Ho'oponopono, and I just wanted to know if this is the right thing for me to be doing, if it's going to lead me to be getting what I want in my life.
1: Ooh, that's the Hawaiian prayer. That's a good one.
3: Yeah, my mouth went woohoo, David, when you said that. Okay, yes, Ho'oponopono is magical. And if you're open to it, if you're using Ho'oponopono to manifest, I'd love to share with you and everybody else some medicine that I downloaded from the Akashic Records that involves the Ho'oponopono that helped me manifest like crazy. Is that cool?
1: And can you explain what that is for people who don't know?
3: Yes. So Ho'oponopono is the ancient Hawaiian prayer. And it's, I love you, I'm sorry, please forgive me, and thank you. Okay, it's been consecrated over millennia now as a tool of alchemy. So we talked about the body in alchemy, right, before. So here's alchemy coming back again. Alchemy is transmutation from something corruptible into something stable. All right, so we alchemize all kinds of things in our life. We move and shift timelines. We collapse old, you know, parts of ourself, and we become new parts of ourself. And the Ho'oponopono is an alchemy tool. Okay, and I used it when I got fired from that job, Bold and Beautiful. You talked about how good I was in Bold and Beautiful. I'm like, does he know I got fired from that job? So back in Hollywood, as you know, I think I was 26, 27, I get fired from this job. I don't have the tools to manage the embarrassment that I felt. So I created a success ceiling, a soul contract with myself, not consciously, right? Just collapsed on my floor crying. I said, if this is what success looks like, screw that. I don't want it. And I created, so I wrote that in my own Akashic record, and I found that I was stuck. Like I couldn't move past certain points in my career as an entrepreneur. So I needed to shift this. And the medicine that came through involved the Ho'oponopono. It also involved the recognition that the body stores somatic memory. What does that mean? It means that your heart is storing the unforgiveness. Your lungs are storing the worry. The soft tissues of your body are storing memory. Okay, so we're going to look at the organs, the soft tissue. Let's deal with heart stores the unforgiveness. The lungs store the sadness. Stomach stores the worry. Kidneys store the fear, liver stores the anger. And so I started tapping on all of my organs, saying the Ho'oponopono, five times, five rounds on each of the five organs. And it cleared my success ceiling. It cleared that trauma imprint that was vibrating from my body. Like my cells were replicating that in the DNA. We talk about epigenetic coding and like how you shift things and shut certain things down and turn new things on. This is how the record showed me how to do it. And I shifted that success ceiling. And within 8 months, I had quintupled my income, right? So if you're using this for manifestation, David, if this resonates with you, pair it with some tapping on those five organs of your body to release any of the old imprint, okay? And that will set you back into a frequency where you can learn to hold the new vibration, the new identity of what it is that you want. Make sense?
15: Yeah, like EFT.
3: Yep, exactly. That's what they said. Because EFT tapping, and I love EFT tapping, that worked for me along my journey.
1: What's EFT tapping?
3: It stands for emotional freedom technique. And when you do it the right way, or the way that it, you know, it's... I learned through certified people who have been certified in this modality. You're using certain meridian lines in the body to tap on.
1: My guide that's real,
3: said,
1: huh?
3: Yeah, it's real. My guide said, don't worry about that. They said, tap right on the organs. Like I assimilated and synthesized some information, right? And it just came into my mind like I was imagining it. Right. But I know enough about how the Akashic Records work now not to dismiss that. A lot of people will dismiss that thinking, oh, I just made that up. Nope, you didn't. That is your innate intelligence telling you the way out.
1: If we go to your website and we want to learn about the Akashic Records, what can we go? What can we learn from your website? Can we sign up for a class? Is there, you know, a weekly newsletter? What do we get?
3: Yep. And I am just giggling here behind the scenes because several of you already are finding your way to the website. Go to the free resources and download Intuitive Development. This is the place to start. This will activate your intuition so that you can start getting messages more clearly. In 15 seconds a day, you can activate your intuition so that it becomes a reliable source of wisdom. So that you can get messages, you can stop second guessing yourself. And this will also sign you up for the newsletter so you can stay connected. Come to my weekly show. Y'all like to hang out in the audience and be part of a family. I've got a weekly show where you can ask questions. And if you're part of the newsletter, you can ask your questions before the show.
1: Oh, I have a question over here in the corner. Call on me. I have a question. So I noticed that you talk about thoughts becoming things. Mm-hmm. And I was thinking about something when I see your picture. You have a tattoo on your shoulder. And I was wondering if that was pre-learning about Akashic Records or post. What is it? And how does that putting ink on your body that you can see, how does that change your perspective, your health, your outlook, all of that? There's like 75 questions in one.
3: I love it. I love that you asked about my tattoo journey. So I didn't have tattoos until I was maybe 38 or so. And the tattoo on my shoulder, that's the third tattoo I had. The three tattoos that I have came during the transition time in my life from Hollywood into the work that I'm doing now in the Akashic Records. And I didn't go into the tattoo shop with anything in mind anytime I got the tattoos. I had a unique experience where the tattoo artist had tattooed my husband at the time for a decade. And it was like, oh, I think I'm going to hijack your next appointment, babe, and get a tattoo. So that's how I started getting tattoos. Each one of the tattoos has such spiritual significance, Rich. I realize it was a part of my soul that was emerging on my body before I recognized that part of myself. So the tattoo on my shoulder is a peony and a butterfly. The peony represents my grandmother to me, but when I trace it back through Greek mythology, it's named after Paon, who wasn't one of the Greek gods. He was the healer to the Greek gods. Mm. I'm like, and there's, you know, how the fitting butterfly for transference. I'm like, oh, that makes sense. Hello. Yes.
1: Very cool. Thank you for answering that. I didn't know if that was going to embarrass you or not, but I thought that was I thought that would be cool. I knew you'd have an answer. I knew it. Let's go to the wild card line. Let's go to Robert in Los Angeles. Hey, Robert, welcome to Coast AM. You're on with Emily Harrison.
16: Can you hear me?
1: Yes, sir.
16: Yo, hello, and thanks for taking my call. Great program tonight. Emily, my question is, I'm currently going through a pretty significant upgrade, some molecular rearrangement, some frequency upgrades in the body. I'd like to know if you get anything on that in terms of what it might be in preparation for and whether that has any connection to some eye floaters that have been recently going on as well.
3: Yep. 100%. So one of the biggest reasons why we why we don't remember our truth and our divinity is because there's not enough electricity moving through the body and the brain. And so when we go through upgrades like this, the body needs more electricity. It needs more conductivity. So Robert, drink more water. For sure, drink more water. There's also, I'm noticing ringing and pressure in my ears. Hydrate yourself as much as possible. You want to also do earthing, stand barefoot outside. There was one more thing that came in. It blipped in and blipped out. Let me see if I can get it back for you. Usually those things are super important. Let's see, the water. Oh, yes, breath work, oxygen to the brain. So all of these things will assist in the up level for you. And there's a critical piece of technology coming in for you. Remember, Nikola Tesla, Albert Einstein, Steve Jobs all learned to tap into this space. I always tell people your results may vary. And Robert, it sounds like there's in your field, though, there is something that feels scientific and technologically related. Does that resonate for you?
16: Yes. Well, that's connected to some healing work that I've been doing. So that does make sense.
3: Excellent. Specifically, there's some Arcturian energy coming in for you, too.
1: Arcturian? What's that mean?
3: Arcturian, from the Arcturian star system. So Arcturians are really known for technology and healing. And the Arcturians are one of the starseed races that contribute to the DNA that we look at as our modern human DNA.
1: Well, you are a wealth of otherworldly knowledge here. So we're getting ready to close out the show, and I was asking if there's something I should ask you. So I was just putting it out there because I'm trying to follow your lead. So this is going to be more of an open probe. It could be a message for all of us. It could be a message for somebody. It's just something that we're going to put out there. What do we need to know? What do I need to know from you? What do you want to share as we close out the show?
3: I love this. Well, I think the one thing that we didn't talk about that you teased them was Mount Shasta.
1: Oh, yeah.
3: And it sounds like, yeah, there's a love for that very special planetary vortex here in the audience. So, yeah, I definitely want to talk about Mount Shasta and what the records have revealed to me in terms of how powerful and potent it is. And by anybody, oh, I just got chills from my body. Anybody out there, if you feel the call to Mount Shasta, go. And if you can't go in person, remember, you can always astral travel. You can connect into this space telepathically. But here's what's going on at Mount Shasta. First of all, it is the root chakra of the entire planet. Okay, so for those
1: it
3: of
1: is?
3: You who,
1: that's cool.
3: Yes. Isn't that cool? And so what do we
1: 30
3: know
1: seconds
3: about
1: here, too, by the way. I'm sorry, Emily.
3: Oh,
1: 30
3: we
1: got to
3: go to break?
1: No, well, we got to finish up. Yeah, yeah.
3: Oh,
1: but do it,
3: okay,
1: do it in 30. And
3: It's also an intergalactic gateway where the planetary ascension codes are coming in. So when you go to Shasta, you can align to the timeline of your highest potential from your base, from your root. So everything in your life will shift and change. So go on an amazing adventure either with me or with yourself or astral travel there, guys.
1: I just really love your energy. I think you're just spectacular. I could tell right away, Emily. Hey, thank you for your time, your energy, and your outrageous love bombiness. You've got it all going on there.
3: It was so good being here.
1: And if you want to learn more about Emily, we've got it all linked up at Coast to Coast. I've enjoyed being your host for this weekend. I appreciate you. Thank you, George Nori, for letting me sit in. My name's Rich Barra. This is Coast to Coast AM. Have a beautiful Memorial Day weekend.

0: biggest soccer tournament is...
1: Amazing! Did you see that goal?
2: 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Don't tell me...
3: 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The diving header in the 93rd minute?
1: Which led to penalty kicks? So much pressure. So much...
3: Drama! Every minute.
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10: 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From the National Newsroom of the Canadian Press, I'm Lisa Laporte. An armed man was shot and killed outside the White House at a checkpoint on Saturday. Here's ABC's Allison Kosick.
11: We immediately took cover and heard people yelling for us to sprint to the White House briefing room just steps away.
12: We have to evacuate shooting. We have to evacuate shooting. We have to evacuate shooting.
11: Our camera crew telling the network we needed to get inside. President Trump was in the White House, and senior administration officials say he's fine.
10: Sources tell ABC News the alleged suspect was 21 years old and was known to the Secret Service. Court records show he was ordered to stay away from the White House last July. 6 activists who were detained by Israel while on a part of a flotilla bound for the Gaza Strip this week are expected back on Canadian soil today.
13: They are set to arrive in Toronto and Vancouver as 2 other Canadian activists landed in Toronto and Montreal on Saturday. 1 activist still remains in Turkey, and 2 Canadians are on their way to other destinations. The total 12 Canadians were deported to Turkey after suffering reported appalling abuse while in Israeli custody. Israel denies those allegations. The Canadians were among 420 people on 41 boats intercepted and detained by Israel as they attempted to bring a symbolic amount of aid to Gaza amid Israel's almost 20-year blockade. Naira Ahmed, The Canadian Press.
10: Sex workers and their allies marched through Montreal during Grand Prix weekend to demand better working conditions. A stripper who gave her name as Harriet says she was on strike for the day while denouncing the nightly fees that dancers are forced to pay to work in city clubs.
14: It's very possible for us to pay money to the club and lose money on a shift. It's not guaranteed pay every time you show up to work. But we can still be told what to do, sort of arbitrarily penalized for how we're dressing, how we look, how our body looks.
10: Harriet says dancers are treated like independent contractors, which means they don't have access to workplace health and safety board protections. But she says club owners still treat them as employees and can penalize them for how they look or for not following orders. Ukraine's Air Force says a combined Russian missile and drone attack on Kyiv has killed at least 2 people and injured 56 others. It says 600 strike drones were launched along with 90 air, sea, and ground-launched missiles. Turns out Taylor Swift isn't just a football fan. The global music superstar sat courtside for Game 3 of the NBA's Eastern Conference Finals Saturday in Cleveland. Her fiancé, NFL star Travis Kelce, is a Cleveland native. He was also on hand for the game. This is the Canadian Press. In sports, Nikolai Ehlers scored his second goal of the night in overtime as the Carolina Hurricanes topped the Montreal Canadiens 3-2 to even up the NHL's Eastern Conference Final Series at a game apiece. Habs captain Nick Suzuki says the Hurricanes didn't change much in their approach after falling 6-1 to the Canadiens in Game 1.
0: No, they weren't happy with their game, but I thought we did a good job of breaking down their aggressiveness. So, I felt pretty much like how we always play against them, and just came out on the wrong side.
10: Josh Anderson had both goals for the Habs, who had just 12 shots on Carolina goaltender Frederick Anderson. Game 3 goes Monday in Montreal. The New York Knicks beat the Cleveland Cavaliers 120-108 to take a 3-0 lead in the NBA's Eastern Conference Final Series, and the Toronto Blue Jays beat the Pittsburgh Pirates 5-2 in the Major Leagues. From the Canadian Press, I'm Lisa Laporte.
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15: Dry weather conditions and early heat are already raising the risk of fire out west in Alberta and Saskatchewan.
16: Get things prepared. Have your family understand what it would look like if there was an evacuation required or even a shelter in place. And those are things like having enough water, 4 liters per day per person in the home. Let's have all of our important documents ready. Let's have our passports if we have to evacuate, medication.
15: What are the biggest factors driving this rise?
17: We know that even though smoking has been decreasing across the population, it still has a very high prevalence, especially in the younger population, so that doesn't help. We know that we've been becoming more sedentary as a society, so that doesn't help. We know that in many ways our diet is maybe a little bit less healthy than it was. We're eating more ultra-processed food, so that certainly doesn't help.
15: Welcome to Your Morning, the podcast. I'm Anne-Marie Medaway.
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19: 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Yep. 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
15: And confirmed. If you want to watch us, confirmed. And if you want to watch us, you can also watch us now on YouTube. You know, a lot of times the topics and interviews we do in the show come from conversations either in our real lives or ones we have in our meeting. And the What About Birth Control is exactly that. So my teen daughters, when we were looking to start them on birth control, both came back at me with this pushback about things that they had seen in line, what was dangerous, what was bad about the pill. We have a good friend who is a pharmacist. Her daughters are teenagers. The same conversation happened in their house. Mm-hmm. So we started wondering, where's this messaging coming from? So we take a closer look and a deep dive into birth control, the messages, the mis and disinformation that's out there now, the fears around things like weight gain or will this make me sick? And we go through all of them and debunk some of those.
20: Those were the conversations happening 20 years ago?
15: Yeah, and well, they're back.
20: 30 years ago? Yeah.
15: They're back. The other thing that we talk about, and this is interesting, we're heading into what we typically used to call wildfire season, mm-hmm. although we speak with Chief Ken McMullen. We've spoken to him before. He's the head of fire chiefs for Canada. And he was saying some experts don't even call it wildfire season anymore. They just call it wildfire effect because mm-hmm. it's happening all year long because of changes to climate. So we'll get into some of those concerns.
20: Mm-hmm. All right. A lot of health news coming up on the podcast today. We are taking a closer look at why more Canadians are ending up in the hospital with diseases that vaccines could have helped out with, that they potentially could not have ended up in the hospital if they had had a vaccine. We're going to be looking at that. This is also pretty scary. More Canadians are being diagnosed with heart failure and younger. And we're talking about people in their 20s and 30s. So we're going to discuss why that's happening. On the good news side, when it comes to health, we're going to be talking about a newly available drug in this country that could slow the progression of Alzheimer's disease. So we'll talk about that as well.
19: Amazing. Hopeful news for many people who will be listening. We also have singer-songwriter Holly Humberstone, who's joining us on her album. She's a Swiftie, like all of us. So we're going to talk to her, not just for that reason, also for her incredible career. And then we're also talking about clutter in the house. So I have a question for you guys.
15: Okay.
19: Coming up on the show, obviously, we're going to talk about, do you sell? Do you store or do you let it go? What do you guys do with clutter?
15: Lindsay sells everything.
20: I mean, yes and no. If you, I do, but then there's the sentimental stuff, which I know that you have the opposite viewpoint on. Like Drew will tell you that I keep way too much stuff. Mm-hmm. I do have bins. I've got 3 bins from my youth. I don't know if I need 3 bins. It's got everything from letters that I received at camp to my journals to like actual photos.
15: Yeah.
20: So is that

0: We don't have toys in their rooms. So the toys were just living everywhere on our main floor. Now that that's in the basement, I feel like I have some semblance of control back. And when Megan Arthurs was on, not for this conversation, but a previous one, I pulled out my phone and showed her all the photos of everything we had done. And the pride on her face.
1: Oh, that's nice.
0: Because it instantly, it really does. That old adage about if you have clutter in your area, you have clutter in your mind.
2: Cluttered space, cluttered mind.
0: Yeah, that it's true.
1: There it is. I wasn't going to help you with whatever the line was.
0: I knew it was something along the lines of that. There's a lot of clutter on this desk, and it's messing up my mind. How about that? but anyway, we're going to talk about that coming up here on the show, on the podcast, and lots of great tips for you to take home to help declutter your space.
2: The Canadian Association of Fire Chiefs is warning Canadians, get ready now for the upcoming wildfire season. Dry weather conditions and early heat are already raising the risk of fire out west in Alberta and Saskatchewan. For more on what this means for you this season, we're joined by Ken McMullen. He's the president of the Canadian Association of Fire Chiefs. Welcome back to your morning.
3: Yeah, good morning. Nice to have you again.
2: So listen, according to this report, it sounds like we're in for another severe wildfire season here in Canada. You and I have spoken before about how the baseline of wildfire season has changed. It's starting earlier, lasting longer. What exactly should Canadians expect this summer, 2026?
3: Yeah, I think it's a little bit more of the same, and I hate to put it that way, but again, we've had these wildfire seasons for the last 3 or 4 years. When you think back to 2023, the worst wildfire season in Canadian history, and we just haven't recovered from that. The reality is we're just going to continue to see those types of conditions for the coming years. And in fact, there's many people in the industry that don't refer to it as a season anymore. It's just a wildfire effect. That's what we're having year round. So what we need is Canadians to be prepared. There's a few really good things that Canadians need to do. And last week was Emergency Preparedness Week. So if in your local communities, you probably heard the fire departments or your emergency management departments talking about having a 72-hour kit. Get things prepared. Have your family understand what it would look like if there was an evacuation required or even a shelter in place. And those are things like having enough water, 4 liters per day per person in the home. Let's have all of our important documents ready. Let's have our passports if we have to evacuate, medication. Things like that are really, really important for our Canadian people to understand.
2: You know, you're talking about people and preparedness, and part of the reason is one of the challenges to wildfire season is that it's moved to urban areas as a wildfire looks to build its own fuel. And we're hearing more about fires reaching neighborhoods, so that emergency preparedness that you just mentioned becomes more critical. Describe for us why that's happening, why this move to urban areas, and how that changes how your members fight these fires.
3: Yeah, certainly. It's a great question. I think the reality is, and I'll try not to get too technical here, but we have our forest, and lots of times there's fires in the forest, and those are dealt with our great friends and colleagues in wildland, in our wildfire firefighting. They typically work for our municipalities, for our forested areas. And then you've got municipal firefighters. There's 126,000 firefighters in Canada made up of career, composite, and volunteer firefighters. And those are the men and women that have the training expertise to fight fires in structures. To your question, what's happening is typically Canadians are building more out towards the forested areas. The fire occurs in the forest. Our colleagues in wildland firefighting take care of those fires until, unfortunately, oftentimes that fire leaves the forested area and comes into the geographical land that we call the wildland urban interface. And the interface is exactly what we're referring to, that place where the fire has left the trees, now threatening or impacting people and structures. We have to work very closely with our colleagues in wildfire in that specific area. The reality is it doesn't stay in that geographic area very long. The fire moves very quickly. Mm-hmm. Now it's involving structures and communities. That's what we've seen. That was the Jasper fire, just to give an example.
2: Yeah, learning so many things from our conversation. What about this move to urban areas? Also, that the fact that some people don't call it wildfire season, they just call it the wildfire effect. Where is the risk highest right now? We mentioned Saskatchewan, which we also know is experiencing flooding, and that can be confusing for people. How can they be at wildfire risk while also experiencing flooding?
3: Isn't it unbelievable? Because you can actually have the same risk within 24 hours. It's that volatile. And that's the reality. And that's why we talk about people being prepared all the time. And I've been asked before, you know, is this just a rural problem? Do we just need rural residents to be prepared? And the answer is no. We need all Canadians to be prepared. We need Canadians to understand and realize what the impacts are of weather-related events, because we're not just talking about wildfires.

0: and floods. We're talking about wind, tornadoes. We're talking about severe heat and severe cold. As a Canadian country, those are all of the types of events that we can face. So all Canadians need to be prepared.
1: It's not just the danger, of course, from the fire, but also the smoke. Last year, I think a lot of people will remember, the U.S. started complaining about the amount of wildfire smoke that was coming from our Canadian wildfires. Remind us the risks associated with the smoke.
0: Again, yes, we've been certainly on front pages of many papers around the world, including the New York Times, of which I was interviewed on when we were having smoke in their communities. And the reality is that's what's going to happen. It all depends on what the wind looks like when we have these big, large smoke-filled events. But for us as Canadians, it is a reminder that we have to be vigilant. We have to be prepared for what type of environment are we outside in. And some communities are going to start to update their air quality index. And that's that scale that tells us how impactful the environment is outside. Sometimes we're going to get to that place where it's going to tell us to stay indoors, shut our windows, be cognizant of what's happening when we're outside, particularly for any of those that have any sort of medical preconditions around being outside. Asthma is an example of those. So what we're saying is just be aware and be cognizant and look for those types of conversations that will happen in your community. Typically from the Department of Health, we'll start putting out those notices. So again, this all comes back to being aware, being vigilant, and understanding what risks it for all Canadians is, and those that choose to visit our great country.
1: And pay attention to the bans that are in place. Follow them because they're in place even earlier than ever. Ken McMullen, president of the Canadian Association of Fire Chiefs, great to have you with us as always. I am sure we will have more conversations to come.
0: We will indeed. Thanks to you and your listeners. Have a great day.
1: Yeah, you too. Thanks for listening to the best of your morning. Remember, you can download our podcast straight to any of your devices from wherever you get your podcasts. Still to come on Your Morning, the podcast.
2: What are the biggest factors driving this rise?
3: 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We know that we've been becoming more sedentary as a society, so that doesn't help. We know that in many ways our diet is maybe a little bit less healthy than it was. We're eating more ultra-processed foods, so that certainly doesn't help. So you take a lot of these factors and you put them together and you realize that even though the medicines that we have improved, some of our lifestyle factors haven't.
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2: There are new concerns about heart health in Canada. Doctors are seeing a troubling rise in heart failure among younger adults, so people in their 20s, their 30s and 40s. Health experts say a mix of lifestyle factors, underlying conditions and earlier detection are the main reasons behind this. For more on the shift and what can be done to prevent it, I am joined by cardiologist and epidemiologist Dr. Christopher Labos. Good morning to you.
3: Good morning.
2: More than 5,000 Canadians in their 40s were newly diagnosed with heart failure in the last reporting year, which was the year 2023 to 2024. What are the biggest factors driving this rise?
3: Well, it's hard to say because with this particular research was an administrative database research. So it only tells you that something happened. It doesn't necessarily tell you why it happened. But I think we can make certain very educated guesses. We know that even though smoking has been decreasing across the population, it still has a very high prevalence, especially in the younger population. So that doesn't help. We know that we've been becoming more sedentary as a society. So that doesn't help. We know that in many ways, our diet is maybe a little bit less healthy than it was. We're eating more ultra processed food. So that certainly doesn't help. So you take a lot of these factors and you put them together and you realize that even though the medicines that we have improved, some of our lifestyle factors haven't. And so you can easily understand why we might be seeing an increased risk of hospitalizations for heart failure. But I think the biggest factor is that we're just more cognizant of it in younger populations. We're more cognizant of it in women. We're diagnosing it earlier. And cases that might have otherwise slipped through the cracks are now probably being picked up. And that probably explains why you're seeing more recorded cases from one decade to the next.
2: And when you say we're diagnosing it earlier, is it just the technology's evolved?
3: The technology has evolved, and I think we've also recognized that even if your heart looks normal on an ultrasound, you could still be having what we tend to call heart failure with preserved ejection fraction. There's a few different names for it. But basically, your heart still looks normal, but the pressure in your heart and your lungs is still backing up, and you're still getting fluid in the lungs. So whereas, let's say a decade ago, somebody would have done an ultrasound and said, oh, your heart looks fine, don't worry, off you go. I think now there is a recognition that you need to be hospitalized, you need to be given diuretics, and we still give you the label of heart failure. I think you still have to nuance it when you explain it to patients that there is many different types of heart failure and your heart can still look normal but still not be doing a good enough job to get the fluid out of your body. But that nuance has, I think, allowed for the fact that we have a much more broader, much more complex understanding of what heart failure is, which is why I think you're seeing more recorded cases of it.
2: You may have a better understanding, but if I'm 25 and I go into the hospital and you're saying I'm having some sort of heart failure, I mean, what does that mean for me?
3: Well, it depends, right? And I think that's part of the reason why sometimes better communication skills would serve us very, very well as a profession. It doesn't necessarily mean that you need a heart transplant. It just means that Strictly speaking, it means that your heart is not generating enough forward pressure to push the blood where it needs to go. And that could be for any number of reasons. It could be because you had a heart attack that has damaged the heart muscle. It could be because you had a valve problem that is impeding the blood from getting out of your heart. It could be because you had an arrhythmia that has weakened the heart muscle and it might recover if you treat the arrhythmia. It could be because you were infected by a virus that has damaged your heart muscle and that may recover if you treat it. So there's many different things that can cause heart failure. Some are bad, some have better prognoses, and I think that heterogeneity is part of the challenge of sort of explaining it to people when they get a new diagnosis that can be quite shocking and quite stressful.
2: What are the key warning signs that young people should not ignore?
3: Well, here's the thing. This is what I usually tell people. If you have chest pain and you're worried about it and it ever enters into your head, I wonder if I should call an ambulance, you should probably call an ambulance. Mm-hmm. The mistake most people make when they are having a cardiac episode, whether it's a heart attack or anything else, is that they wait at home for too long. And, you know, the message we always use is time is muscle. The longer you leave a blocked artery in place, the worse off you're going to be. So if you think you have a heart attack, despite what we hear about ER overcrowding, despite about, you know, what we hear about overutilization of the healthcare system, you should probably call an ambulance. The worst that's going to happen to you if you go to the emergency room and you're not having a heart attack is you're going to be sent back home. And yes, you will have wasted a few hours, but the consequences of being wrong the other way are so much worse. So if you're having chest pain, if you're having trouble breathing, and it's bad enough that it's making you worried, you should pretty much go to the emergency room. If it's less severe and you think you can wait to see your doctor, I suppose that's reasonable. But by and large, if you ask any cardiologist across this country, I think the answer they would tell you is that most people wait at home too long when they're having a cardiac episode.
2: Dr. Labos, we appreciate your time. Thank you.
3: My pleasure. You take care.
0: Hospitalizations for vaccine-preventable respiratory diseases like the flu, RSV, or COVID-19 are surging in Canada. A new report shows that in 2024, there were nearly 60,000 admissions, more than double the rate that had been recorded before the pandemic. Now, doctors warn this wave of patients is putting a new strain on an already burdened healthcare system. Joining us with more is Dr. Fayyad Razik. He is an internal medicine specialist at St. Michael's University. Welcome back to the show.
1: Hi, good to be back.
0: Let's talk about numbers first of all. For every 100,000 Canadians, there were 142 hospitalizations for vaccine-preventable respiratory diseases in 2024. Before the pandemic, there were 66. We know that obviously before the pandemic, we weren't dealing with COVID-19. But why are we seeing the others, even though we know we have vaccines to stop them?
1: Yeah, I think the first takeaway from this is that we're looking at more than double the rate of people ending up in hospital every year. You're right. Part of that is the fact that we have a new virus. So we have, instead of two annual viruses with RSV and flu, we now have COVID as well. But the second part of that, of course, is that all three of them are essentially vaccine preventable for severe illness. So if you get a vaccine, you still may get sick. But the point is, severe enough to end up in hospital. Many of these people, unfortunately, who do end up in hospital are not vaccinated. And I think that's where the big gap is.
0: And what is the why in that you're finding in this data?
1: Yeah, so I think the most important thing is when we look at Canadians before the pandemic and after the pandemic, the willingness to get vaccinated has certainly deteriorated. There's a lot of factors around that. I think there is fatigue from the pandemic, but there's also a heavy political element. There is misinformation that's widely circulated. I think there's an increasing distrust of vaccines in general as this important preventative strategy, which unfortunately you're seeing impact numbers like this now.
0: Well, and this is the challenge on top of, you know, for public health, on top of fighting disease and disease spread, you're also now dealing with the spread of mis and disinformation. How do we change that? Yeah, how do you change that for people?
1: Yeah, look, that's exactly right. So I can say that even in my clinical practice, so the numbers reflect, I think, what many doctors and other clinicians see at the front line. There is an increasing hesitancy among some Canadians. It's not just Canadians, a global phenomena around vaccination. So they'll take antibiotics for an infection. They'll take a blood pressure medication. But when it comes to vaccination, unfortunately, you see this reluctance. And I think there's a few things that we have to do, but it is a very thorny problem, and I don't think it's easily solvable. So there has to be more of a concerted effort by physicians, by government, by, you know, organizations that care about public health to combat this misinformation, to get out there. I think we need to tell the story. So, you know, one of the most tragic things I see is having an admission of a patient who I know could have benefited from being vaccinated. You see someone really ill, sometimes the most tragic instance, they end up dying in hospital. And this is someone who would have greatly benefited from being vaccinated before all of this happened. And I think the other thing is access. So we have to make it as easy as possible for people to get vaccinated and as easy as possible for people to have the conversation. So access to primary care and other clinicians to have the conversation. So I think there's a lot we can do, but it is a hard problem.
0: Let's talk about stats again for just a moment. From 2018 to 2019, 42% of Canadians jumped on board and got the flu vaccine. That number fell by 10% 2024 to 2025. What kind of pressure, I guess this goes back to the stories that you were telling, what kind of pressure does this put on our already cracked and in some regions breaking healthcare system?
1: Yeah, look, I think it's a really important point. People often will narrowly think about the vaccine and the infection. But remember, hospitals are there for all of your care. If there's a car accident, if there's a heart attack, it's the same place that's providing care. So when you have this enormous bolus of patients that come in every fall and winter for influenza and RSV, and unfortunately for COVID, the waves can still happen at any time of year. It means it puts pressure on a system. And remember, Canada, compared to most other countries, has very low hospital capacity. So when you have this influx of patients, it means everything slows down. Access to get a CT scan or an X-ray, access to the medication supply, the number of nurses who are providing care for patients. So everything gets affected. And so I do think we need to think of hospitals as a central resource for all of us, for all of these conditions. And so there is that link between the individual getting infected, but then when many people have that happen, the entire system starts to slow down.
0: Listen, it is at this moment in time an uphill battle for you with public health and trying to battle mis and disinformation. You've got pressure from south of the border, pressure from within country. Dr. Razek, we appreciate you coming on today. I think you're onto something with the telling of the stories.
1: Thanks. Great as always to be with you.
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5: 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It can be hard to let go of certain things, especially if they're worth money or have sentimental value. Here to help us decide what to sell, store, or let go is organizing expert Megan Arthurs. This is so timely. Mm-hmm. Great to see you.
14: Nice to see you.
5: Okay, so what we're going to do, I'm going to mention some items to you, and you're going to tell us if we should sell, mm-hmm. store, or let go.
14: Fun.
5: Okay, so let's start with designer clothes and shoes.
14: Okay, my verdict for this is to sell your items. But the challenge that people have when it comes to selling designer clothes is that they place value on what they spent on it, not what it's actually worth today.
5: Correct.
14: So we know that clothing, even expensive clothing, it depreciates like the second that you wear it. So when it comes to selling, instead of saying, I spent a lot of money on that and that was so expensive, you rather want to ask yourself, like, is this in demand? Do people actually want this item? Is this trending right now? Is this in good condition? And when it comes to selling, I always say just sell on your own. The consignment world has changed drastically post-pandemic. A lot of the demand is not for that formal wear. It's not for like the dressy pantsuits and skirt suits anymore. They love casual designer clothes. So if you have fancier designer clothes, just go online, Marketplace, Poshmark. You're going to get a lot more for the resale.
5: And I'm one of those people, and I know this is bad. I'm like, well, if I keep my tapered jeans, they're going to come back around at some point.
14: I mean, they do.
5: Like, I know, but then you're holding on them for like 10 years. Mm-hmm. Don't do what I do. Okay, what about old tech, like phones and charging cables?
14: Okay, so we're going to let go, recycle responsibly. So this category depreciates so quickly because it's ever evolving. There's always new models coming out. So whenever there is a new model of your phone or your laptop, the one in your hand is just, it's not desired anymore. If you do have a new one, sell it. Time is everything, but otherwise we're going to let it go. And then I want to talk about the cords and cables, like the mishmash that we all have in our home that we're scared to let go of because we're like, I'm going to lose compatibility. If you have not gravitated toward those items in 6 to 12 months, your life is fine. Everything's operating
5: Okay.
14: This is your sign that you have permission to let it go. And a lot of retailers that sell tech items also have tech recycling programs. So that's a safe way to go recycle those items.
5: Oh, good reminder. Okay, what about kids' toys and baby gear?
14: Okay, so we're going to store intentionally a select curated amount, and then we're going to let go. So this is more of an emotional category because it represents a special moment in time. But a great reminder that the value for especially baby gear is a very short window. Style changes, demands change, and the safety standards change. So even something like an infant car seat, 7 years, about 6 to 7 years, they expire. So like legally, you're not supposed to put a child in that anyway. So if you're actively planning to grow your family or people around you are, sure, it's great to store those items. They're expensive, but just holding on for emotional reasons, they're going to lose value anyway.
0: Old furniture sets.
14: Oh my goodness. This was inspired by my own father. My whole life I heard, this is solid wood.
0: Yeah, yes, totally.
14: Okay, so we are letting go. So this is really for a certain generation. There's this belief that if something is solid wood, if it's heavy, and if it was expensive at one moment in history, that it is a big ticket item. And it's just, our homes are designed differently now. So gone are the days where every homeowner has a separate dining room, right? We don't all have that table with the leaves and the hutches for the china. And then a lot of that generation also likes to say, you know, the younger generation is going to want this. But again, times have changed. A lot of us are living in like 500 square foot condos. We don't have capacity for it. The younger generation isn't investing in furniture the same as the older generation was.
0: Yeah.
14: They like more minimal pieces. They don't want to spend a lot of money in case something happens to it, then it's not a big worry. So if you're holding on to the chunky furniture because you think it's a big ticket item, I think it's worth rethinking.
0: I think you are reaching a lot of people this morning.
14: They're triggered.
0: Yes, exactly. Megan, thank you. That was so helpful.
2: Well, she's a Brit Rising Star Award winner, and she's been called a goth pop princess by a small indie publication, Vogue. Singer-songwriter Holly Humberstone is out with awesome new music. Have a listen. Great song. You will have it in your head all morning. She's even toured with Olivia Rodrigo and was a supporting act for Taylor Swift's Eras Tour in London at Wembley. And now she's got her own new album coming out as well as an upcoming tour. Holly joins me in studio this morning. Thanks for being here.
4: Oh, thank you for having me. What a pleasure.
2: Yeah, it's really great to see you. So the new record is called Cruel World. Mm-hmm. And I know that there's like a bit of a theme there about moving out of your childhood home, which I know has influenced a lot of your music mm-hmm. and your content so far. Can you tell us a little bit more about the inspiration behind the record?
4: Yeah, of course. I mean, I write a lot about just sort of being a young woman in my 20s trying to kind of figure out the world around me. I feel like writing is my way of understanding people and their emotions. I've been through a lot of changes in the past year and a half whilst I've been writing this album. I've moved out of my childhood home, and I think that a lot of that has influenced the music and the, mm-hmm. the visual kind of creative world that we've built around the album. And through that process of just going through my childhood bedroom, I rediscovered so many parts of myself that I'd kind of just lost sight of. Yeah. Like my old ballet shoes, I used to love to dance, and old pieces of jewelry, old like fairy tale books that I've been so inspired by. And yeah, I'm really, really proud of it. I'm excited that it's out and I get to share it.
2: I love that idea that you just talked about how like songwriting can be inspired by what's going on in your life, but it helps you understand and like dig into what's going on. That's amazing.
4: Yeah.
2: The first single I know off the new record is Beauty Pageant. Have a quick listen.

0: So I know you talked about like some of the themes and the inspiration behind the album. What are you saying with this first single?
1: Yeah, with this song, I feel like it's probably my most like vulnerable personal song that I've released, which is kind of terrifying, but also, yeah, really kind of gratifying and really kind of nice it's empowering to be able to share such a personal kind of side of myself. And I also write about such universal things that I think that everybody could relate to, you know? But yeah, Beauty Pageant is a song about just my experience of being a woman in the world and in the music industry and how that's kind of affected my life. Women are so core to my life. I grew up with three sisters and we're all still super close.
0: That's awesome.
1: Yeah, I went to an all-girls school and then kind of coming out of that straight into the music industry, it's something that I've really, really, really felt. And we have to try a lot harder and in so many ways to be taken seriously. And I feel like, yeah, it's something that I'm sure a lot of us can relate to.
0: You mentioned your three sisters.
1: Yes.
0: That's so cool that you're so tight with them. And I know you worked with one of them on the on the record. She did some visuals and everything. What was it like working with her in this capacity?
1: So fun, so natural. I mean, I feel like she knows me better than anybody in the world.
0: Yeah.
1: So it's been, I mean, a new album is kind of an opportunity to kind of reinvent yourself a little bit. And I kind of feel like being in your 20s is a constant identity crisis and you're constantly just trying to figure out who you are and get a bit closer to that. So it's been an amazing experience working with my sister. We have the same references and the same kind of the same goals, and it's just been so fun. We've worked with an amazing female director called Silken Weinberg, who it's just been such a breath of fresh air on set. Kind of that style of collaborating is something that I've never really done before. It's usually kind of a one guy just kind of calling the shots.
0: Right.
1: And it's been so cool. Like, just such a collaborative experience with people that I really respect. And I think that makes for a better project, you know?
0: Yeah.
1: It's been so much fun. I'm really proud of it.
0: And speaking of collaborative experience, really quick, I know you said that this album was kind of written with live performance in mind. You performed at Coachella for a second time this year. You were there back in 2022 as well.
1: Yeah.
0: What was it like going back to Coachella and performing there?
1: I mean, so cool.
0: Yeah.
1: I feel like so lucky. To me, any show is such a bonus. Like, doing this as a job is obviously such a privilege, and it's all I've kind of dreamt about since I can remember. I mean, getting to play at Coachella amongst so many of my idols it was so surreal. Yeah, so cool. I played on album release day, which was just, an amazing way to kind of debut the album that I've been working on for so long. I feel so lucky.
0: Awesome.
1: Yeah.
0: Well, it's been a bonus having you here this morning. Congratulations on all the well-deserved success. Thanks so much. Holly Humberstone, her album Cruel World, streaming now. You can find more info as well on the upcoming tour. 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
21: Canadians with early-stage Alzheimer's could soon have more options for treatment. Health Canada has now approved the drug. It's called donanemab. This medication targets specific proteins in the brain through monthly intravenous treatments. Now, experts say that if it's adopted by public drug plans, this medication could expand the options for treating a disease that impacts close to 1 million Canadians. Joining us this morning to explain the significance of this announcement is Dr. Saskia Sivanathan, neuroscientist, data scientist, and co-founder and CEO of the Brainwell Institute. Good morning, doctor.
22: Good morning, Lindsay.
21: So you joined us a few months ago to talk about a different Alzheimer's medication. What is unique about this one and how does it differ?
22: So donanemab is part of the same class of drugs as lecanemab, which was the other drug that we discussed earlier. And they're called, they're being considered a new and first class of drugs because these specific drugs target something called amyloid beta, which is a protein that accumulates in the brain, and it removes that amyloid beta, and that has been shown to slow the memory loss that is part of the defining factor for Alzheimer's disease. The other key thing about this new class of drugs is that they try to get at the underlying cause of Alzheimer's disease, whereas with most of the drugs that have been on the market, they more treated the symptoms of Alzheimer's or dementia as opposed to dealing with the underlying cause.
0: So explain to me what it does exactly. So does it slow the progression? What does it do?
22: It does, yes. So donanemab and lecanemab both go in, you receive them intravenously, so through IV infusion, and they go into the brains of people who have Alzheimer's disease, and they bind to what's called amyloid beta. It's a type of protein that is produced and found in the brains of people who have Alzheimer's disease, and it clumps in the brains in what are called plaques. Those plaques are what are believed to cause the memory loss that people living with Alzheimer's have. And they prevent the neurons, the brain cells, from talking to each other and communicating. And so what these class of drugs do is they bind to that amyloid beta and they remove it from the brain. And what they then see in terms of clinical significance is that for the person who's living with dementia, the memory loss that is a part of Alzheimer's disease slows. Now, this is not forever. It's not a cure for Alzheimer's, but it slows the progression of that memory loss and it ranges from 6 months to over 8 to 12 months, depending on the person who's receiving the drug.
0: And does this drug have to be administered at what stage of, in early onset of Alzheimer's? Yeah, okay.
22: It is, yeah. So this is specific to Alzheimer's disease only, so not to all forms of dementia. Mm-hmm. Dementia is an umbrella term for over 100 different types of diseases. Alzheimer's is the most common form of dementia. And so these drugs, donanemab and lecanemab, the one that was approved earlier, are both only for Alzheimer's disease and only for early stage Alzheimer's disease. People who have something called mild cognitive impairment, which is an early stage of memory loss that can convert to Alzheimer's, are also eligible. But it's a small window of opportunity, and there's very tight eligibility because there are criteria that exclude whether people can receive this drug or not. For example, if they have heart conditions or if they have other factors like an ApoE4. But these are part of the criteria that we reviewed if and when it's available to people publicly.
0: Side effects?
22: Yes, major side effects. So both of these drugs have a side effect called ARIA, which is basically brain bleeds that can happen in the brains of people who are receiving the drug. So they do need to be monitored very carefully via imaging and through frequent monitoring by their physicians. Also, these drugs can really only be administered in a specific setting, usually a hospital, because it's by IV infusion. So it's not a pill that you can take at home. But I will say that for over 20 years, there's not been any other new therapies that have come to market for mm-hmm. Alzheimer's disease. And so this really does make it a breakthrough for the disease.
0: Dr. Sivanathan, thank you for walking us through. Appreciate it.
22: My pleasure. Thanks for having me.
1: Hormonal birth control is getting a bad rap on social media. Have a look.
3: There's a trend going on this app and lots of social media apps of non-medical professionals, creators, influencers, and just people in general going on the internet to villainize birth control. To tell people they got off birth control, they hate birth control.
1: So misconceptions floating around Instagram and TikTok are causing a lot of fear over side effects and influencing young women to opt out of hormonal contraceptives altogether. Here to debunk some of those myths that are out there is Dr. Julie Thorne. She's an obstetrician and gynecologist at Women's College Hospital in Toronto. So great to have you here. Thanks for being here.
23: Thank you for having me.
1: First of all, let's start with the basics. Let's break down the popular types of hormonal birth control that are currently available and how they work.
23: Yeah. So probably the most well-known and most popular birth control is the birth control pill. Mm-hmm. That's a pill that you take every day. They're usually designed with a 4 or 7 day hormone-free kind of interval so that you get what's called a withdrawal bleed. A lot of people will refer to that as their period when they're on the pill. Most pills come with an estrogen and a progestin. We have two types of estrogen on the market. Most of them are actually just one version. And then we've got a lot of different progestins. Yeah. There's a lot of different pills that people can try. And then there's a progestin-only option. Then we have a patch that works similarly, but you change it weekly. And then two different vaginal rings now on the market. And you change those about every 4 weeks with like a 4 or 7 day break.
1: And the commonality then there is that they are hormonal.
23: Hormonal. These are hormonal. So we're talking about modern, effective hormonal contraceptives. Then we have some longer acting options. There's an implantable rod, yeah. And then there are the IUDs. We actually have a non-hormonal and then a hormonal IUD. These do not have that hormone-free interval, and they can do different things to your periods. The non-hormonal doesn't really do anything to your period pattern. The hormonal IUD might make your periods lighter, might make them go away.
1: Yeah.
23: And those can last longer, somewhere like 5, 8, or 10 years.
1: Right. We're going to go through some of the rounds of the myths that are out there. You're going to do a little true and false with us. All of these statements are based around misconceptions of using hormonal birth control. The first one is it will cause infertility.
23: Yeah, so that's absolutely false. There's lots of evidence that says once you stop that method, fertility returns. There's a very small exception. I didn't mention a method, but that's an injectable progestin that you get every 3 months. It goes in the muscle. It doesn't cause infertility at all, but it has a delay of return to normal ovulation. So for some people, they may not be able to get pregnant for up to a year afterwards.
1: Right. Some people fear they're going to gain weight when they go on the pill. I hear this a lot from younger women in particular.
23: Yeah, so that is also false, with a small exception. So there's no evidence that any of the methods that I mentioned cause weight gain. The only one that has shown in the literature is that injectable contraceptive that I mentioned that goes in the arm. That has shown up to about a 7.5 pound weight gain over 2 years. That's also not in everybody. So for the most part, my messaging is that it does not cause weight gain. And then when we see people in follow-up, sometimes we'll take their weight to kind of show them the numbers to show the proof. Mm.
1: Another fear is I'm going to have crazy mood swings and I don't want them, so I'm not going to take it. True or false?
23: This is a lot more nuanced. The answer is like true and false. For some people, it has no effect on their moods. For others, it does. In the literature, the effect is modest, so it's not major. It's reported a lot more in teenagers who are already people going through a lot of changes in their body. And it's more often reported in the first 6 months of use. So if you can continue it, the effects are probably going to go away.
1: Lastly, I have to take breaks and detox from my pill every few years. Is this true or false?
23: This is false. And this really gets into like, you know, how badly do you not want to get pregnant for me? If you take a break, you're going to be at risk for pregnancy. But also there's no health benefit for taking breaks. Every medication has risks and side effects that come with it. And those are usually most common in the first sort of few months of starting. Every time you stop and then start again, you're going to be at risk of those side effects and those risks again.
1: Okay, fantastic. Great to have you here, Dr. Zorn. Appreciate it.
23: Yeah, thank you so much.
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1: Our bread and butter.
4: Wow. The bread and butter. And is that how that saying goes? I hope so. Anyway, CTV News Channel. And now we're live on Crave. Start your morning with us.
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27: Good morning. It's 6 o'clock. I'm Tom Whelan with your CTV News Update. A little bit of light rain downtown, 11 degrees. Your full forecast coming up with Joanne Vrakis in just a few minutes. Here's what's making news right now. Shots fired outside the White House. Montreal playing host to hundreds of thousands this weekend, and more of those detained while trying to interfere with an Israeli naval blockade are headed back home to Canada. From the CJAD 800 Traffic Center, well, the Canadian Grand Prix is in town this weekend, so you're being encouraged to use public transportation if you decide to head downtown or over to Parc Jean Drapeau. Expect holdups on both the Jacques Cartier and Champlain bridges, as well as on Highway 132. Over on the Victoria Bridge, there will be two lanes toward the South Shore from 7 a.m. to 10:30 a.m., then starting at 10:30, one lane per direction. Elsewhere in Vaudreuil-Dorion, the Cité des Jeunes exits and entrances to and from Highway 30 East are closed until tomorrow morning at 5. In the news, journalists on the grounds of the White House yesterday afternoon ran for cover as gunfire erupted near a White House checkpoint. Officials say the Secret Service shot and killed an armed man who opened fire. Here's ABC's Allison Kosick.
8: President Trump was inside the White House at the time, and senior administration officials say he's fine. Investigators are now working to determine what led up to the shooting.
27: Sources told ABC News the gunman was known to the Secret Service and under a court order to stay away from the White House. Well, Montreal is awash this weekend in Habs flags and checkered flags. CTV's Sweeta Rassi has more on what this very busy weekend means for the city.
9: Cars are around, everyone's honking, everyone's lively, everyone's cheering.
10: They're cheering because the Montreal Canadiens are in the Eastern Conference Final.
11: And the Canadian Grand Prix is go!
10: And at the same time, the Formula One Grand Prix is in town. For fans, that means planning ahead is important.
9: And then there's qualifying later, and then straight from qualifying, you can go back downtown and you can go watch the Habs game.
10: While the Grand Prix in Montreal typically runs in June, organizers moved it up this year to reduce the event's carbon footprint. Montreal Mayor Soraya Martinez-Ferrada is feeling the city's energy.
12: I'm having the F1 end of May to start, the CH that's still in the series, the Victoire that won the cup, and the festivals are starting. This is one of the best places in the world to be in this time of year.
27: The city expected to welcome more than 350,000 visitors this weekend. The Grand Prix starts at 4 this afternoon, while Game 3 of the NHL Eastern Conference Final goes tomorrow night at the Bell Centre. Sex workers and their allies march through the downtown area during this Grand Prix weekend to demand better working conditions. A stripper, who gave her name as Harriet, said she was on strike for the day and is denouncing the nightly fees that dancers are forced to pay in order to work in clubs.
13: So it's very possible for us to pay money to the club and lose money on a shift. It's not guaranteed pay every time you show up to work, but we can still be told what to do, sort of arbitrarily penalized for how we're dressing, how we look, how our body looks.
27: Harriet says dancers are treated as independent contractors, which means they don't have access to workplace health and safety board protections, but she says club owners still treat them as employees and can penalize them for how they look or for not following orders. Arson investigators from the Montreal Police Force are on the job this morning looking into a car fire in Montreal North. According to SPVM spokesperson Caroline Chevrefis, several 911 calls came in at about 11 last night reporting a burning vehicle parked near the corner of De Castille and Garand. Montreal firefighters made quick work of the flames. The car was heavily damaged, but there was no other damage and no injuries were reported. According to witnesses, multiple suspects torched the car and took off before police arrived. There was incendiary material found close by. Arson investigators will be going over surveillance video from the area. No arrests have been made. And finally, six activists detained by Israel while on a flotilla bound for Gaza last week are expected back on Canadian soil today.
2: They are said to arrive in Toronto and Vancouver as two other Canadian activists landed in Toronto and Montreal on Saturday. One activist still remains in Turkey, and two Canadians are on their way to other destinations. The total 12 Canadians were deported to Turkey after suffering reported appalling abuse while in Israeli custody. Israel denies those allegations. The Canadians were among 420 people on 41 boats intercepted and detained by Israel as they attempted to bring a symbolic amount of aid to Gaza amid Israel's almost 20-year blockade. Naira Ahmed, The Canadian Press.
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0: 6:06 on this rainy and gray start to the Sunday morning. It is yucky out there, but it is absolutely adorable in here, if I do say so myself, because we are a delight. I am saying this. We are a delight. Welcome to the Sunday edition of Weekends with Joanne Brackus. Good morning to you, Jim.
1: It's delightful to be here.
0: Look at that. Tom Whelan, how are you? I pump us up. I Tony Robbins us up with my motivational speech.
2: What do you expect from me?
0: Listen, it was a bit of a rock and roll evening last night. I will tell you this. I went to bed early because, you know, we have this show to do. Mm-hmm. And I like to get my beauty sleep in. Even though it's radio, you still have to look at me.
2: Oh, yeah.
0: And so I could hear my husband making some very expletive sounds and words and
2: oh, really?
0: The highs and the lows of watching that hockey game.
2: Yeah.
0: I texted him at some point. I said, "What's going on?" And he said, because I woke up from all the cheering and screaming, and he said, 2-2. And I go, "Oh, no." So it was a nail biter.
2: It was. Yeah. Another one. Yep.
0: But it's good hockey.
2: It's a very good hockey.
0: Says the non-hockey. If I can say it's good hockey, yep. then of course today the rain for Grand Prix weekend.
2: Yep.
0: But it's happened before. This isn't.
2: Well, yeah,
0: they
2: race in the rain. They know what to do. They have the special tires and.
0: I should hope so. Those cars cost a pretty penny.
2: Yeah.
0: Are you into it? Are you excited?

0: and I was at the hairpin turn, and I was right down. I was on the ground as they were coming around that hairpin turn, and just the sounds of them downshifting through the gears, which they do very quickly, and then take off down the straightaway. It literally shakes your body as they come by. It's really quite something.
1: And I do wonder, because, you know, it's such a tight squeeze in there. It has to be.
0: Yeah.
1: And you're so tense, right? Or I guess maybe you go into a zen state. I don't know how the sports psychology works. But I wonder if, like, for days afterwards, your body is aching, right? I don't know, because you're so...
0: They expend a lot of energy, the drivers do. And they lose a lot of weight, believe it or not, during a race. And it's really quite something. People say, oh, they just sit in the car and drive.
1: Well, no,
0: well, there's
1: a lot
0: more to it than that.
1: No, it's like people who do dressage and ride horses. People are like, well, the horse is doing all the work. I'm like, no, the amount of physical fitness that it is required, or to play polo for something like that, you know?
0: Yeah.
1: But this in particular is, there's the sportsmanship of it all that sort of tends to get lost sometimes behind the car, behind the fancy car itself. But those drivers are pretty, I'm guessing they can't be very big either, right? Because it is...
0: Well, some of them are kind
1: really
0: of tall.
1: They
0: I would imagine at that level, what they do is they tailor the cockpit to the driver.
1: Anyway, it is an exciting weekend for the city. Listen, look at the. It doesn't matter. We lost yesterday. Okay, it's not over. Nobody has sung.
0: It's far from over.
1: It's far from over. It just makes things more exciting.
0: Yeah.
1: And Grand Prix today. We shall see. We shall see.
0: If it was back in October and somebody said to you, you know what, around the end of May, you're going to be seeing the Montreal Canadiens walking out of the Eastern Conference Final after splitting the first two games away from home.
1: I know enough to not have believed that. You know what I will say, though, that what I find very interesting right now is that all these other hockey fans from around Canada are trying to say, okay, well, now we didn't want to, but now Habs are the Canada's team.
0: Yeah,
1: and then I saw some sore losers out there in, I won't name the cities, but then they put on a Hurricane jersey instead.
0: Yeah.
1: Excuse me?
0: Doesn't surprise me.
1: Excuse me?
0: Doesn't surprise me.
1: What about elbows up, all of us together?
0: Yeah, right.
1: Huh?
0: Yeah.
1: Anywho. Okay, enough of our grumpiness. Back to the Habs. I told you, we are a delight. We are delightful, all of us. Even though the weather is not looking that way. Okay, today's going to be a rainy day for this Grand Prix Sunday. 11 currently, and that will be our low for today. 12 will be our high. Not looking like a great weather day for Sunday. Monday, the rain continues, a high of 24, a low 14. Tuesday, we were supposed to get a gorgeous and sunny Tuesday, but now we've got a 40% chance of showers. A high of 26, though, so not so bad, a low of 15. Wednesday, wow, the temperatures changed drastically from yesterday. Look at that. Yesterday, they were saying Wednesday was going to be 27 and sunny. Now it's 22 and sunny, but still, okay, no rain there. So the rain will stop on Tuesday, and then Wednesday and Thursday, we're looking at highs of 22 and 24 degrees. Stoke, anyway, we're going to be talking about the Grand Prix and the Habs. In the 8 o'clock hour, we're going to be talking about what happens to good people when they get together after a sporting match and act a little foolish afterwards. The mob mentality, the psychology of it all, that's coming up at 8 o'clock, and so much more. 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
10: 6:15 and 11 degrees in the downtown core. I'm looking out the window here, corner René Lévesque and Papineau, and it is, it's a gray start. You know what? I'm not a person who necessarily minds the rain. I at specific times of the year, makes it for what I'm a very nostalgic person, as you get to know me. I have said this many times on this show. I live and breathe nostalgia. I have these moments sometimes. I'm in the moment. I'm actually living the moment. And I will say to myself, oh no, I know I'm going to miss this one day. My dad used to giggle at me because I used to say things like that to him all the time when I was six. And so he said to me when I was very young, he said, "Echis nostalgia," which in Greek means you have nostalgia. And he said, "That's so funny. She's six and she's," because I was hugging him. And I said to my dad, "Oh, I think I'm going to miss this moment one day." So yeah, the rain, for whatever reason, makes me nostalgic for those sort of Sundays when you're at home and you can hear your parents cooking in the kitchen or talking and laughing and the house is full because everyone's indoors because of the rain. So I don't mind the rain. You know who may mind the rain? You know who may actually mind the rain is these drivers today out there, because today is the race day, Grand Prix. I mean, it is such a busy weekend in the city. The city is abuzz, full of people. The beautiful cars are out. And then I do think it's always something when the weather is like this. But as Tom and I were talking about it earlier, the drivers are used to all this stuff. But still, you know what it is? I think they're fine with it, but when you're out there, whether you're going to the actual race or whether you're, you know, you want to just be downtown and walking around and being with the people and sort of looking at the cool cars, it takes away a little bit of the fun, obviously, because, you know, you want to be out in the sun and sitting on the terraces. Oh, by the way, speaking of terraces, your favorite, Dustin Gilman, Food Guy Montreal, I had him go exploring. I had him go looking for the city's best, not just the cities, because I hear you loud and clear. I know that you're not just interested in what's going on in the city. You want around the city options as well. So Dustin Gilman's coming up in the 7 o'clock hour with the best. Well, I think it's going to be part one of his best terraces for the summer. Although, if you look out the window today, we're not quite there. We are not quite there, but it is coming. I actually, my husband took me out to a nice, a gorgeous lunch. My husband does this every once in a while. He surprises me with a nice Friday lunch, and usually at my favorite restaurant in the city. And they had their terrace open, but I was feeling a little, you know, if I'm sitting in a terrace, I like to be sweating a little bit. This one was a little bit cold, but I saw all the people. I saw everyone there. So it's already begun. It's already begun. And like I said, I'm looking ahead here. It's raining until Tuesday morning, and then Wednesday and Thursday and Friday, more sunshine, but I mean, it's not going to be boiling hot, but we're going to be in the 22s, 24s, 20 degrees. So, yeah. So anyway, Dustin Gilman coming up at 7 o'clock with those recommendations. But are you, because I was asking about this yesterday, right? Because it was. such a busy weekend for Montreal. Even though the Habs did not play in Montreal last night, all eyes were on Carolina. It was a nail biter. Jimmy will have you covered on that in just a bit. But it's such an exciting time, you know, because you have the Habs fan. Everyone was watching. You've got the Grand Prix people who are out and about. So it's just an exciting time for the city, and I love it. I absolutely adore it. And whether you're not caring about the Grand Prix bit of it and more about the Habs bit of it, either way, it's all good news for Montreal. It's all exciting stuff for our city, and I do absolutely adore that. I was saying yesterday that it's the time that this, as soon as the Grand Prix starts, we kickstart the summer season in my mind. We kickstart the festival season. We kickstart terrace season. Now, you're going to say I'm maybe a little bit too optimistic given our 11 degrees here on May 24th. 11 degrees May 24th, eh? You know what? A couple weeks on the show, if you were listening, we spoke with Dave Phillips from Environment Canada. He said that the summer that is coming is going to be quite hot. So we'll take the cooler temperatures now so we can complain appropriately and adequately when summer starts. All right, don't go anywhere. Coming up, a fantastic story from our friends over at Sun Youth. They do their annual bike giveaway. I love this story. They honor kids in different communities who are doing great for their schools, for their own communities. That story is coming up. 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
11: Hi, I'm Lisa Lee. I'd like to tell you about Vietnamese Quebecer Kim Thuy. Her award-winning novels have been published in 31 languages and 43 countries. She's also worked as a television host, seamstress, translator, lawyer, and restaurant owner. Kim was just a child when she fled the fall of Saigon, arriving in Quebec in the 1970s, part of a group of Vietnamese refugees known as the Boat People.
12: The war in Vietnam is over.
11: It's the basis for her very first novel, Rue, which goes from war-torn Vietnam to a Malaysian refugee camp to Quebec. It's now being screened around the world. I love that her life and her books are all about connections and experiences. She finds beauty and joy in the simple things in life, friends and family, food and art. I think we could all use some Kim Thuy in our lives.
9: Marking Asian Heritage Month throughout the month of May. 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
10: 6:24 right now and 11 degrees. And I want to say hello to all these gorgeous, each and every one of you texting in right now. Dr. Dino, to Ray, to Darlene, to Sophia. Sophia just wrote something actually quite beautiful. She said, good morning, Joanne. I love your nostalgia account. I just was talking about how much of a nostalgic person I am. Sure, it's you moved me and you're a true delight. Sophia, the check's in the mail. Thank you so much. One day I'll tell that whole story about when my father first told me I was a nostalgic kid and person, and it's I can't even think about all of it sometimes. My father passed away when I was quite younger, and it'll make you cry, and I'm not in the mood to cry right now at 6:24, but yes, I am a very nostalgic person. It is just part of my DNA. It's kind of, maybe when I was younger I kind of potentially had a feeling that I was going to have some loss in my life. I don't know what, if things work out that way, really. I don't know, but it is the way I am. And I was saying that The rain always makes me feel nostalgic, because it makes me think of the moments when our house was full when I was a kid, right? My sisters, both my parents were alive. Everyone was there. So, yes. So thank you for that, Sophia. I promise one day to tell that whole story when I can, you know, keep it together. I have to be a professional after all. All right. Let's talk about Sun Youth and their annual bike giveaway. This is a great story. What they do is they honor different kids doing amazing things for their communities. CTV's Anastasia Dextrine has the story.
23: It was a morning of celebration at Michel Normandin Arena, but behind the balloons and bikes, the focus was on something deeper.
24: I believe that if you are a child and you want to help the community, I would go and do what you can.
23: 13-year-old Luke Gonzalez says he went door to door and recycled cans to raise money for the Terry Fox Foundation. He raised more than $2,000 and helped his school beat its fundraising goal.
24: My grandmother passed away from cancer, so I wanted to help in a way that I could.
25: He raised the most amount of money out of the 1,000 kids at his school, being one of the youngest, and he just had his mind set to it.
23: Gonzalez is one of 80 young people being recognized at Sun Youth's 42nd annual Heroes on Bikes giveaway. The event honors good deeds among those ages 5 to 17. With each name called, a brand new bike and another inspiring story. When Diana Esfandiari heard a nearby child being harmed, she immediately called the police.
26: A boy was bullying the girl that had cancer. I came and said to the boy, why are you doing this? I wish that the whole entire world has peace.
23: And a part of promoting that peace can be as simple as showing up. That's why 9-year-old Arélie Le Tourneau was honored with a bicycle too. At Christmas, I made cards and gifts for seniors, Arélie says.
27: She had the idea because her mom works in a veteran hospital.
23: Marisol Tremblay is Arélie's teacher. She nominated Arélie after seeing how she got her classmates involved.
27: She went on her own during her Christmas vacation to distribute each and every gift, and she brought back to the kids in the class some pictures to show them how important it is to give to others.
23: Tremblay says there are many young people doing great things, so they deserve the recognition. And the team at Sun Youth hopes that each bike will be a reminder that acts of kindness can start young. Anastasia Dextrine, CTV News.
10: Thank you so much for that. That's CTV Montreal's Anastasia Dextrine. Jimmy, we have to talk about it because it was a nail biter. It was so much fun to watch. The parts of it that I watched, it was so much fun to watch, but we lost.
8: It went to overtime. Habs Carolina in Carolina. Josh Anderson scored twice, including the tying goal with 7 minutes to go to force overtime. And this is what it sounded like on TSN 690.
28: He broke it up here by Chatfield, and the Canes come back in over the line. Throw the middle, they score! Nikolai Ehlers, second time tonight. And Carolina win game two in overtime.
8: That was the voice of Victor Findlay on TSN 690. Nick Ehlers with the winning goal. That series is tied at one. Game three goes tomorrow night
0: 8 o'clock. Note the start time. It's 8 o'clock, not your regular 7 or 7:30 start time. And TSN 690 and Victor Findlay will have the play-by-play for you. TSN 690 is also going to have this afternoon's World Hockey Championships round-robin game. Canada taking on Slovakia. Two more games in the round-robin before the playoffs begin. That starts at 2 o'clock on TSN 690. Last night here on CJAD 800, drama in Washington, D.C. CF Montreal down 2 goals very late. They scored in the 94th minute and the 96th minute to force a 4-4 draw with Philippe Lafoy in charge. There are 4 wins, 2 losses, and 2 draws. And Joanne, there's not going to be any soccer in Montreal or MLS until July 8th because, of course, the World Cup begins on June 11th. It's called the World Cup break. The Montreal Roses, Northern Super League, are ladies. 2-1 victory in Ottawa yesterday afternoon. They're 4 wins and 1 draw in their 5 games so far this season. And they're going to be hosting Vancouver in Laval Saturday afternoon, 2 o'clock start time. TSN TV will have you covered. And TSN Television will have you covered all day long. Formula One from Circuit-Gilles Villeneuve. The race time is 4 o'clock. The pre-race festivities begin at around 1 o'clock all the way down to around 7, 7:30. CTV, TSN TV got you covered.
10: Thanks so much for that. Jimmy just got a text message from a listener because we were talking about the rain and the 11 degrees towards the end of May, which I think, you know, I could maybe 1 or 2 more. Let's get to a 15. But the listener writes, to me, I remember as a kid, the warm weather didn't arrive until a weekend or so before school ended. That's true. This is an old-fashioned spring, the listener writes. We need the rain for the gardens. Very true. Very true. Listen, look at this. Our optimist, every one of you is an optimist this morning. I'm into it. I am into it. It is 6:30 right now, 11 degrees. That's okay. And it's raining. That's also okay. Time for your CTV news update.
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2: 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It's 6:30. I'm Tom Whelan with your CTV news update. Some light rain, 11 degrees downtown, full forecast in just a few minutes. Here's what's making news right now. The Secret Service take down an armed man following a shooting outside the White House. The Grand Prix plus the Habs equals a lucrative weekend for Montreal. And China's foreign minister will be paying us a visit. From the CJAD 800 Traffic Center, Canadian Grand Prix in town this weekend. So, if you are heading to downtown area or Parc Jean Drapeau, you are being encouraged to use public transportation. You can expect holdups on both the Jacques Cartier and Champlain bridges, as well as over on the 132. On the Victoria Bridge, there will be 2 lanes toward the South Shore from 7 this morning till 10:30, then starting at 10:30, 1 lane per direction. Elsewhere, off the western tip of the island in Vaudreuil-Dorion, the Cité des Jeunes exits and entrances to and from the Highway 30 East are closed until tomorrow morning at 5. In the news. Journalists on the grounds of the White House yesterday afternoon, including a crew from ABC News, ran for cover when gunfire erupted near a White House checkpoint. It all happened as ABC News crew was at the White House covering another story. ABC's senior White House correspondent, Selena Wang, was recording a report on the North Lawn when her story subtly changed.
3: President Trump has said a deal is close, only for the two sides to remain far apart.
2: The Secret Service shot and killed the armed man who opened fire. Sources told ABC News that the gunman was known to the Secret Service and under a court order to stay away from the White House. Back at home, our city is on center stage this weekend with the Grand Prix in town and the Montreal Canadiens firmly entrenched in the battle for the Stanley Cup. And as CTV's Sweeta Rassi reports, the busy weekend has its benefits.
4: Tourism Montreal estimates the Grand Prix alone will generate $100 million in economic benefits. Add a playoff run, and it's even more.
5: It's almost like Christmas economically. It's going to be the best weekend of the year by far.
4: For one tourist, catching a Habs game and watching the race is a bucket list experience. But there's just one problem: finding a place to stay.
6: Then there's no hotels available, so that was a problem. So we're staying kind of a little bit far out.
10: The Hotel Association of Greater Montreal says most hotels are near maximum capacity.
6: For the nights of the playoffs, we can see an increase of 30 to 40% of occupancy rate for the hotel industry.
10: A weekend like no other, right here in Montreal.
2: The last time we came close to this level of excitement was in 1993 when the Habs celebrated their 24th Stanley Cup with a parade on June 11th and the Grand Prix ran 2 days later on the 13th. A burning car sparked a number of 911 calls at about 11 last night. Witnesses told Montreal police that they saw more than one suspect leaving the scene near the corner of De Castille and Garon in Montreal North. Montreal firefighters had the flames doused quickly, and there was incendiary material found nearby. The car was heavily damaged, but there was no other damage and no injuries reported. The Montreal Police Arson Squad has taken over the investigation and will be going over surveillance video from the area. No arrests have been made. And for the first time in 10 years, China's foreign minister will be visiting Canada.
7: Wang Yi is set to visit Ottawa between May 28th and 30th to meet his Canadian counterpart, Anita Anand. The visit comes after Prime Minister Mark Carney visited Beijing with Anand in January, marking the first visit to China by a Canadian prime minister since 2017. That's when Canada and China reached a preliminary deal. China agreed to lower tariffs on Canadian canola seed and eliminate tariffs on canola meal, peas, and seafood. In exchange, Canada agreed to reduce tariffs and set import limits on Chinese electric vehicles. The foreign affairs ministers are expected to discuss the recently updated Canada-China strategic partnership when they meet next weekend. Naira Ahmed, The Canadian Press.
2: And America's top diplomat says he's always cautious about reporting significant progress in talks with Iran. U.S. Secretary of State Marco Rubio spoke to reporters today in New Delhi on day two of his trip to India. Secretary Rubio also indicating that additional developments could come later today in working out a deal to keep international waterways open and addressing Iran's nuclear ambitions.
9: We've made some progress over the last 48 hours working with our partners in the Gulf region on an outline that could ultimately, if it succeeds, leave us not just with a completely open straits, and I mean open straits without tolls, and with addressing some of the key things that underpin what has been Iran's nuclear weapons ambitions in the past.
2: Yesterday marked 12 weeks since the war with Iran started. More news, including how an ancient chart can predict the gender of the child you are expecting at ctvnewsmontreal.ca. Your next CTV News update at 7 o'clock.
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10: 6:36, 11 degrees. It's going to rain today. Our high for today will be 11. Our low actually will be 11. Our high will be 12. Very close, very close. Lots of rain today for this Grand Prix Sunday. That rain continues into Monday morning. 24 degrees will be the high, 14 the low. Things get a little bit warmer on Tuesday. 26 degrees will be the high, but still looking at some showers, and 15 will be the low there. Tom, what did you just say? Some ancient device to what now with your gender?
2: That's on ctvnewsmontreal.ca.
10: I mean, don't give it all away, but there's something going on.
2: There's a story about an ancient chart that can predict the gender of the child you are expecting.
10: Do you know that I still have memories of some of my older aunts? They used to sort of dangle a necklace
2: over
10: your belly, and if it would go in a circle one way or in a circle the other way, it was a boy or a girl.
2: Yeah.
10: I don't know that that's ever worked.
2: Yeah.
10: But there must have been some sort of a consensus.
2: We heard a lot of that. Of course, you know, we have three girls.
10: Yeah.
2: And when Allison was expecting, there was a lot of, oh, you're carrying it low.
10: Oh, you're carrying it low. Yes.
2: Or whatever. Yeah. And that means it's going to be.
10: One yes, I remember they would say that. I have two boys. I'm sure if we'd had another one, it would have been another boy. We're three girls, my sisters and I. You know, we understand what was happening in your house. The chaos that was happening in your house. But I remember I would walk around and people would say, oh, it's low. Yeah. It's like a basketball. Mm-hmm. And then people say the weirdest things. I remember someone said, oh, if it's a girl, she steals your beauty, which is so horrible.
11: That's terrible.
10: They say because the mother will gain more weight, gains more weight, so that's the girl, she's stealing the beauty. Like, look at, even in the womb, they're coming after
11: us. The thing that amazed me while my wife was expecting is that absolute strangers would walk up to her in public and touch her belly.
10: Yeah.
11: And that was like, hey, get away.
10: Yeah, I was on television hosting a popular morning show when I was pregnant. So people would touch my belly all the time.
11: Yeah.
10: And then I would go a little bit, you know. It's not fun.
11: It must. I can't imagine, but it must be an invasion of your space, of your personal.
10: Well, it's still our body, so that's the way. And there's another person in there too. Yeah, at the same. Yeah. No, but pregnancy is funny that way. The point in pregnancy when you start to waddle is fun, because you don't notice it. My husband told me, he's like, "Look, you're like a penguin."
11: That and getting out of chairs.
10: Getting out of bed, getting in and out of a car. Stairs are particularly challenging.
11: Nothing is terribly elegant about
10: finding that. Underwear that it has to roll over. Oh, it's so much fun. It's so much fun. All right, let's look at that weather out there, shall we? As I mentioned, it's going to be a rainy day. It's going to be raining until Tuesday. And as I said, warmer temperatures, 22 degrees, 24 degrees on Wednesday and Thursday. But brace yourselves for a couple of rainy days ahead. Sandy White, our political analyst, will be joining us in just a few moments. We're taking a look at an interesting new survey that was done with Quebecers, not about how much money they actually have, but how comfortable they feel with the money they have. The feeling of being, for lack of a better word, poor or not. Are they able to access the middle class? If you are in the middle class, do you feel like you're making ends meet? And the numbers will surprise you. That's coming up in just a few moments. 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
10: Time to talk politics with our political analyst, Sandy White, and looking at some interesting new numbers concerning Quebecers and how we're doing. The Institut de la Statistique du Québec has a new survey on the perception of poverty in this province. And the news is a little bit concerning. Good morning to you, Sandy White.
31: Good morning, Joanne. Thanks for having me.
10: So let's talk about, I mean, there's so many interesting numbers that are coming out of the situation, which we'll get into. But I think the general sense is that we are not feeling good about our financial situation right now, which is been a long time coming. I mean, this is not news.
0: No, Joanne, it's not news, but this is the first ever survey that the Institut de la Statistique du Québec has ever done on the perceptions of poverty. And perception point is critical here. So 34% of Quebecers say their income doesn't cover their basic needs. This means housing, food, clothing. 47% say they can't afford ordinary expenses like appliance repairs, dental visits, or fresh fruit.
10: Yeah.
0: Then most striking, and we're going to get into a lot of statistics on this one here, is 15% of upper middle class households and 8% of high-income households also feel squeezed. So this gap between being poor and feeling poor is the real story. This talks a lot about perception. But there's a few objective and subjective points in here that are important to consider. So 19% of people are poor, and they know it. 12% are poor, but they don't see themselves that way. Disproportionately, this is young people. So let's think back to our student days. We all had that moment. 15% aren't statistically poor, but they feel that they are. And that's kind of this middle class strain.
10: I just want to talk about that because there's so much being discussed about this middle class and where and what we define as middle class, right? There's the reality of the numbers, right? The salaries that are required given the cost of living expenses. And then there's this perception. And I'm reading this article, I started thinking to myself that what we would traditionally consider middle class, at least, you know, if the middle class is not feeling that anymore. So it's kind of like it's disappearing.
0: Well, look, the middle class isn't disappearing, but the middle class is stagnating. And I think that is a critical point here. So when we look at how Quebec compares to the rest of Canada, Canada has been in this moment of economic stagnation for well over a decade. But in all this, Quebec has the lowest official poverty rate in Canada at 7%. That's the best in the country. However, we are the worst performer on housing affordability, with 40% of Quebecers spending over 30% of their income on housing, even though housing is relatively cheaper here. Joanne, that is because generally we are a little bit poorer than the rest of Canadians. We're kind of in the middle of the pack. Ontario, Alberta, BC still lead. But I now think there's something that is critical in all this is the international comparisons, looking at our peer countries and how they feel in this income covering basic needs question. The United States is a fascinating contrast. It's somewhere between 33% and 49%, depending on the measure, but healthcare costs play into that immensely. Australia, which is always a good Canadian comparator, is at 47%. But Norway is what I'd like to get into in a bit here. Norway, only 3% of households, Joanne, 3% report great difficulty making ends meet, comparing that to Quebec's 34%. So Quebec is in this middle of the pack globally, but I think countries like Norway show what's possible.
10: Norway show what's possible, because I was going to say, Sandy, why do we care about Norway? And you are you saying Norway is the way? Explain that.
0: It might just be, Joanne. It's not all fried fish and fjords up there. They've done a few things right. So let's look at why this is happening in Canada, then I'll dive into the Norway picture quickly. Housing costs have gone up, as we've touched on. Grocery inflation is still here. Rising interest rates have squeezed mortgage holders, and then stagnant real wages, but the weakening Canadian dollar as well. But you and I talk about this again and again. The most important part of all of this is the economic picture. You don't get richer as a society by limiting economic growth and taxing everyone to death. You do it by allowing economies to grow and allowing people to easily start businesses, cutting taxes, cutting regulation. A shocking indicator of this that I just read the other day is Quebec had roughly 194,000 self-employed people with employees being real entrepreneurs in 2005. In 2025, that number had dropped down to 122,000, a drop of more than a third.
10: Wow.
0: And worse still when adjusted for population growth. So when you consider that entrepreneurs are the real drivers of the economy, they are what make everyone rich by creating businesses, growing wealth. If Quebec is losing them all, we all suffer. So to the Norway point, you've got all these political parties in Canada right now. Elections are happening. Carney's talking about building houses. Affordability is the main question. Let's cut a bit of taxes here. Let's build some affordable housing there. But no one is talking about serious structural reform that will turn Quebec into one of the richest places in the world, which I think you and I agree it absolutely should be like Norway. We have all of these massive benefits in our province. We just haven't quite captured them properly. So I'll dive into Norway very quickly here. Norway did a brilliant job at capturing its oil resource wealth starting about 40 or 50 years ago. They have a sovereign wealth fund that is now $2.1 trillion. It is the largest in the world. They own 9% of all publicly traded companies. Mm. They saved this windfall. They spent only the returns. They locked it away from politics. So it shows that Norway has done this well by having a booming economy, but also maintaining these big social safety nets and low inequality because they invested. Canada, instead, Quebec, Alberta, I think, are the most guilty of this, distributed resource wealth as tax cuts, as more spending. Comparatively, Alberta's sovereign wealth fund, if you want to call it that, is $17 billion. Mm. And now we have Mark Carney talking about this new sovereign wealth fund that's mostly debt funded. These aren't real things. So how do we do this? And I think it comes down to, particularly as Quebecers, we are the distinct society. We can do things differently. We have the natural resource wealth, whether it's hydroelectricity, critical minerals. Hydro-Quebec can almost be this quasi-sovereign wealth generator. We've got AI and quantum computing coming down the pipe, along with green energy. These are the industries of the future. And let's also quickly talk about natural resource and natural gas development here. Attitudes in Quebec have done a 180 on this in the past few years as energy security and economic sovereignty in the Trump era becomes more important. So Norway didn't get rich because they have oil. Lots of countries have oil. Norway got rich because it built rules preventing governments from spending the windfall from natural resource development.
10: Yeah.
0: Quebec and Canada has not done that. So yeah. I think it's a question of structural reform, of political will, and the need to run these institutions differently and invest more in Quebecers.
10: Yeah, because I'm looking at just the things that people are going without, just dental visits, paying your bills on time, clothing, you mentioned fresh fruits. It's a sobering a survey and look into how Quebecers actually feel about the money that they have or don't have. Sandy White, apparently Norway is the way. We should say you don't work for the government of Norway. Sandy White. Thank you so much for taking the time. We'll speak again next weekend.
0: Thank you very much.
10: None of us are working for the government of Norway, just to clarify that. All right, thank you to Sandy White for that. 6:50 coming up in just a few minutes. We're going to be having a look at some late-night comedy. It was a big week for the late-night comedians, of course, as Stephen Colbert bid adieu to his show on this sort of background, this political background of his feud with the White House. We'll get into that. And, of course, Jimmy has you covered on last night's Habs game. 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
10: 6:54 and 11 degrees right now. It's still raining out there. It's going to rain pretty much, it looks like, all day today for the big Grand Prix finale, the big race day. It was a huge week in late night comedy. We spoke about it yesterday with Bill Brownstein as Stephen Colbert ended his show on the sort of backdrop of a feud with the White House there. But there were so many guests, so many of the other late night hosts who came to bid him farewell and to wish him good luck and, of course, to celebrate the career and all of that while keeping things funny.
4: Stephen Colbert.
8: Welcome, welcome one and all to The Late Show. I'm your host, Stephen Colbert. Sit down. If you're just tuning into The Late Show, you missed a lot. Tonight is our final broadcast from the Ed Sullivan Theater, where... No, we were lucky enough to be here for the last 11 years. Yes. All right, that was... Can't take this for granted. Though actually, technically, our first show back in July of 2015 was from a public access station in Monroe, Michigan, for an audience of 12 people. And show business being what it is these days, it's probably where you'll see me next. There is so much history here in the Ed Sullivan Theater, and we've been honored to have been just a small part of it. Nichols and May played on the stage. The Beatles made their American debut here. And this is true. This is true. Backstage, Elvis used the bathroom and didn't die. moving on. Big news if you're looking to fly in or out of New York, because yesterday morning, a sinkhole shut down a runway at LaGuardia. Reportedly, crews found the sinkhole while conducting a daily morning inspection of the airport's airfield. And yes, that is someone's actual job. What? You thought my whole inspector shirt was a joke? It means what? Holy mackerel, is that why women won't talk to me? there's an update on the folks who were exposed to hantavirus on that cruise ship a while ago. At least two passengers were formally ordered to stay in quarantine in Nebraska. Now, this strict quarantine, I think, is admirably cautious, especially considering the nation's hantavirus response is now being led by Dr. Brian Christine, a penile implant specialist and vaccine skeptic. Clearly, this guy is not a fan of little pricks. Thank you. Thank you very much. Dr. Christine.
10: All right, lots of funny stuff there. Stephen Colbert, again, that was his last week, his last show, as he, you know, well, of course he had his monologue, but he also had visitors, the two Jimmys, as he calls them. Everyone was there. Even David Letterman made an appearance. So it was really fun to see all of that come together. 6:57 right now. And Jim, it's a huge weekend in Montreal. I mean, we've got the Grand Prix. The Habs were not in Montreal, but they were definitely in action, and it was a nail-biter.
9: It was a nail-biter. Josh Anderson scored twice for the Montreal Canadiens, including the tying goal with 7 minutes remaining. But on the Carolina side, Nick Ehlers also scored twice, including the overtime winner, 3.5 minutes into overtime. Final score, Carolina wins in overtime 3-2. That series is tied at 1 with Game 3 going to the Bell Center tomorrow. Here is the coach after the game.
11: Yeah, no, it's going to be hard. You know, I thought they had really good sticks. I thought our execution was not as good, but it wasn't terrible. Overall, I thought it was a battle out there. I thought we competed. You know, it's a close game. It's a fine line between winning and losing.
9: And Game 3 tomorrow night at the Bell Center, 8 o'clock. Note the start time. It's an 8 o'clock start time. And, of course, TSN 690 will have that for you. World Hockey Championships, Canada takes on Slovakia at 2 o'clock this afternoon. And TSN 690 will have that for you. CJD, last night you heard the game. CF Montreal in Washington, D.C. The game ended with a 4-4 draw. CF Montreal scored a goal in the 94th minute and the 96th minute to get that draw. They're doing very well under Philippe Lafroy. And their next game is going to be on July the 8th. There is a World Cup break between now and July the 8th. Our ladies in the Northern Super League, women's soccer, Montreal Roses 2-1 victory in Ottawa yesterday afternoon. They're undefeated after 5 games in the Northern Super League. Their next game is going to be in Laval, hosting Vancouver Saturday afternoon at 2 o'clock, and TSN Television will have you covered. Looking at Victoria Mboko, women's tennis. She's a 19-year-old from Toronto. She lost in the final of the Strasbourg Open. It's the final tune-up event before the French Open, which begins tomorrow, and Victoria is going to be in action tomorrow, as will Laval's Leila Fernandez. And of course, Formula One, it is here. It is race day, 4 o'clock start time, live from Saint-Gilles-Villeneuve. TSN TV has you covered all day long.
10: Thanks so much for that, Jim. Just got a message, speaking of the Grand Prix, from Marsha. Marsha says, good morning to all of you. I appreciate the energy and positive vibes you share with us. Oh, that's very sweet, Marsha. In addition to the Grand Prix in Habs hockey, the Alouettes played a preseason game on Friday in Montreal. I joined my husband watching F1 about 10 years ago, and we watched this Friday, Saturday, and Sunday events with our armchair comments. Lots of fun. For years, the Sunday morning race. Sunday mornings of the race day have included Saviatar bagels. My goodness, look at that. A beautiful schedule there for Marsha and her husband. I'd love to hear from you, by the way, 514-790-0800. If you're excited about the Grand Prix, if you're going to be watching the race, by the way, let us know. Let us know. It is 7 o'clock, 11 degrees, time for your CTV News Update.
12: Good morning. It's 7 o'clock. I'm Tom Whelan with your CTV News Update. Gray skies, light rain, 11 degrees downtown. Your full forecast coming up with Joanne Vrakas in just a few minutes. Here's what's making news right now. A gunman opens fire at the White House. The Grand Prix and the Habs combining for a busy Montreal weekend, and Premier Frechette defends her spending. From the CJAD 800 Traffic Center, well, the Canadian Grand Prix is in town. So, if you are heading off to the downtown area or Parc Jean-Drapeau, you're being encouraged to use public transportation, the REM, the Metro, buses. Expect holdups on both the Jacques Cartier and Champlain bridges, as well as on Highway 132. Over on the Victoria Bridge, 2 lanes towards the South Shore until 10:30 this morning. Then starting at 10:30, there'll be 1 lane per direction. Elsewhere in Vaudreuil-Dorion, the Cité des Jeunes exits and entrances to and from the 30 East are closed until tomorrow morning at 5. In the news. An armed man was shot and killed outside the White House at a checkpoint yesterday evening. ABC's Allison Kosick with details.
13: We immediately took cover and heard people yelling for us to sprint to the White House briefing room just steps away.
14: We have to evacuate shooting. We have to evacuate shooting. We have to evacuate shooting.
13: Our camera crew telling the network we needed to get inside. President Trump was in the White House, and senior administration officials say he's fine.
12: Sources told ABC News that the alleged suspect is 21 years old and was known to the Secret Service. Court records show he was ordered to stay away from the White House last July. All here at home, Montreal is awash this weekend in Habs flags and checkered flags. CTV's Sweeta Rassi has more on what this very busy weekend means for the city.
15: Cars are around, everyone's honking, everyone's lively, everyone's cheering.
16: They're cheering because the Montreal Canadiens are in the Eastern Conference Final.
17: And the Canadian Grand Prix is go!
16: And at the same time, the Formula One Grand Prix is in town. For fans, that means planning ahead is important.
0: And then there's qualifying later, and then straight from qualifying, you can go back downtown and you can go watch the Habs game.
16: While the Grand Prix in Montreal typically runs in June, organizers moved it up this year to reduce the event's carbon footprint. Montreal Mayor Soraya Martinez-Ferrada is feeling the city's energy.
1: I'm having the F1 end of May to start, the CH that's still in the series, the Victoire that won the cup, and the festivals are starting. This is one of the best places in the world to be in this time of year.
12: The city is expected to welcome more than 350,000 visitors this weekend. The Grand Prix starts at 4 this afternoon. Game 3 of the NHL Eastern Conference Final goes tomorrow night at the Bell Center. Speaking of which, the Habs dropped a close one last night in Carolina as the Hurricanes managed to eke out a 3-2 overtime win. CTV's Matt Grillo caught up with some disappointed but optimistic fans at a watch party outside the Bell Center last night.
3: I feel so bad right now. I'm so disappointed.
18: Terrible. But you know, when I'm thinking about it, like, we got a split. We won one game in Carolina, so like, taking it back to Montreal.
19: It was honestly, it wasn't our best game, but there was a lot of grind and hustle in there.
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22: Well, despite the disappointment, there is still a lot of confidence that the Habs can turn it around in Game 3. Montreal's yet to lose two consecutive games in these playoffs, and they'll hope to keep that streak alive Monday night at the Bell Center.
12: A reminder, you can catch all the Habs playoff action on TSN 690. Puck drop tomorrow night, 8 o'clock. Quebec Premier Christine Fréchette may spend more than the $250 million earmarked to help Quebecers, despite reservations from her finance minister, Éric Girard. The premier defended her new measures, such as the upcoming elimination of the Quebec sales tax on certain grocery items, stating that she wanted to address the financial pressures faced by Quebecers, linked, among other things, to the rising cost of living.
24: We need to help Quebecers because the cost of living is very difficult for Quebecers, and we need to take actions in order to answer the needs. We need also to manage public finance in a responsible way.
12: Opposition parties are criticizing the expenditures, believing that they're aimed at appealing to voters in the run-up to next October's election. Six activists detained by Israel while on a flotilla bound for Gaza last week are expected back on Canadian soil today.
29: They are said to arrive in Toronto and Vancouver as two other Canadian activists landed in Toronto and Montreal on Saturday. One activist still remains in Turkey, and two Canadians are on their way to other destinations. The total 12 Canadians were deported to Turkey after suffering reported appalling abuse while in Israeli custody. Israel denies those allegations. The Canadians were among 420 people on 41 boats intercepted and detained by Israel as they attempted to bring a symbolic amount of aid to Gaza amid Israel's almost 20-year blockade. Naira Ahmed, The Canadian Press.
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0: 11 degrees, and it is raining Montreal on this Sunday, Grand Prix Sunday, race Sunday. But you know what? I got to tell you, Tom, so many positive messages from our listeners. You know, an old-fashioned spring. Don't worry about it. I'm not worried about it. I said the rain makes me nostalgic. I love this feeling, especially on a Sunday. Speaking of text messages, yesterday, remember Tom Sievert and I did that poutine segment?
1: Yes.
0: We went digging for the origin story of poutine, you know, that battle.
1: And you didn't come up with anything.
0: Well, let me tell you something. I was of the feeling that the battle was between Victoriaville, Victo, as they call it, and Drummondville, Drummond. And he says that there's a Warwick involved in this. I didn't know Warwick was in this battle.
1: Oh.
0: You know?
1: Down in the Eastern Townships, right?
0: Yeah. Warwick, yeah. But that's the thing, is that, like, you know, there's like a Montreal and New York bagel war, and that's like saying Ottawa's involved. I didn't know that Warwick had a skin in this game. And you were talking about your poutine, your casse-croûte place that you couldn't remember on the 117. And I forgot to tell you, all the listeners yesterday were like, tell Tom it was Miss Patate.
1: Miss Patate.
0: And we were saying
1: just
0: that
1: a shack on the side of the road.
0: The casse-croûte, that's speaking of nostalgia. Yeah. That's something.
1: Yeah.
0: And anything with a Miss or Madame and a Patate or Patatrie. Yeah.
1: There's another one actually on Rue de l'Aubinière.
0: Now you're asking for the listener to do the work again?
1: No.
0: Okay, you remember?
1: I know it. It's on Rue de l'Aubinière.
0: Yeah.
1: In just outside Pointe des Cascades. I guess technically it's in Vaudreuil-Dorion.
0: Yeah.
1: But it's across from the gates going into the Summer League Golf and Country Club. And it's called Patate dorée.
0: Patate dorée. A golden potato.
1: Yes.
0: I mean, who doesn't have a golden potato?
1: Yeah.
0: But it is. It's very sweet. And I was talking

0: Way, and our other segments are available on the iHeartRadio app. Did you know that?
1: I knew that, and that's very exciting, and I'm glad you mentioned it.
0: Yeah, and it's free, that app.
1: It is?
0: Yes.
1: Free?
0: Go tell your friends.
1: That's my favorite kind of app.
0: All right, 11 degrees today. Our high will be 12. Lots of rain in the forecast until tomorrow, and actually until Tuesday. We're talking about highs of 24 and 26, but again, rain until Wednesday, where we get a high of 22 degrees and some sunshine. But yeah, race day today. Rain is definitely in the forecast. Coming up in just a few minutes, Chris Abel, our tech expert, will be joining us. This is an interesting one. Virtual reality, used in all sorts of different ways, but this time it's being used to keep kids safe when they are playing. And it turns out that the riskier the kid, right, the kids who are more prone to do risky games, they actually may be safer in the end. Chris Abel will explain.
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10: But if you close your eyes, does it almost feel like now?
0: 7:12 on a rainy start to your Sunday morning. It's 11 degrees. Our high for today will be 12 degrees. Interesting to see how the Grand Prix, the racers, the drivers will fare in this weather, but I'm told that there are plenty used to it. Okay, let's time to talk tech with Chris Abel, our tech expert, as he always joins us on Sunday mornings. Good morning to you, Chris.
11: Good morning.
0: Okay, we've got lots to get to. And this is interesting because virtual reality, of all of the sort of AI and technology and the robots, VR is the one that's quite interesting to me. And this time it's being studied and used for kids' safety. Can you explain?
11: So the University of British Columbia has partnered with a university in Norway. And what they wanted to do was to take a look at what happens when kids learn to take risks, when they're doing things that are considered to be kind of dangerous. It's one of the things that teachers and parents are constantly trying to keep their kids from doing.
0: Mm.
11: And so what they did, they said one of the things that they would never be able to do, of course, was to allow kids to play in traffic.
0: Yeah.
11: However, with virtual reality, that's now something they can actually do. So they created a scenario. They got 44 kids between the ages of 7 and 11 years old and brought them in and said, okay, first thing we want you to do as kids is put on these VR headsets, and we're going to take you to a virtual playground, and you can play on the equipment, balance beams and slides and things like that. Just go crazy. And so they watched and monitored the kids, and they wanted to see, of the kids who are

0: more willing to take risks. What's going to happen when later on we put them in a situation where the danger is real?
1: Hmm.
0: So then they brought the kids out, and they said, thank you for playing around. That was fun. Now we're going to put on the headsets, and this time you're going to see a busy street full of cars and lots of intense traffic. And what we want you to do is just to try to cross the street to get from one side to the other. And what was astonishing was that they found that the kids who were more willing to take risks when they were just playing, jumping around on 1 foot on a balance beam, you know, doing all the kind of stuff like, you might think they might fall, were far better at navigating the real danger of a busy traffic world, that they had developed the skills in playing around with risk towards making better judgment situations and timing decisions. And so, contrary to often the popular belief, it's probably better to have activities where kids can safely take risks because it's going to allow them to better take risks in when the situation is real later on.
1: So you're saying there's hope for my eldest son, Phoenix. Okay, because that kid gives me heart attack after heart attack, yeah.
0: To one point I just wanted to add that I thought was really interesting. They said that the Norwegian children in the study showed significantly greater willingness to take risks than the Canadian children. That Norwegian parents and teachers tend to be far more comfortable with physical risk than us Canadians, who by contrast tend towards more restricted, supervised activities.
1: Chris, you don't know this, but in the 6 o'clock hour, we had our political analyst talking about Norway as well. I'm telling you, we are not paid by the Norwegian government. Okay, here we go. Let's talk about Bell creating a digital TV archive.
0: Finally, Bell, the parent company for a lot of television networks, including CTV.
1: And CJAD, yes.
0: Yes, and CJAD, has finally decided that it's time to actually take the archive of all the broadcast tapes, those physical tapes that they have, and to digitize them. So what's going to happen, there's almost just under 400,000 tapes going back to the 1960s. Those will all be digitized, so we'll finally have digital versions of all that footage. And then they're handing that over to Google, is going to use Google's Gemini to scan and index all of the video footage so that it'll all be searchable and it'll be all uploaded onto YouTube. So coming soon, you're going to have the ability to search through all these television networks and properties owned by Bell. So you can, when you do a keyword search, you'll be able to find a broadcast that will match. This is really great. For some reason, there's always been this culture in TV that our content is disposable. The moment you do a segment, it's gone, never to be talked about again. I've watched too many of my colleagues and friends when they retire. There's not much of a retrospective. It's like, hey, what happened? Show off all the great stuff they did over the years. And so finally we'll be able to do a search and be able to find your television appearances and my television appearances. I think that's going
1: to
0: be great.
1: Yeah, I think that's fantastic, especially when you're able to take a look back. Okay, well, I can't let you go without talking about Google making glasses again. This is the smart glasses battle, right? Everyone's always trying something new.
0: Yes, and they were the originators. Mm-hmm. They're the ones that with Google Glass years ago came out and sadly it failed. But suddenly Meta has done so well with their Oakley glasses. So this has been announced this week that Google is making the return. They're going to do the comeback. And this fall, they will produce their first set of glasses. They're calling audio glasses. You wear them, and although there are cameras and stuff, you're just having a conversation with the glasses. Google Gemini, you can tell Google Gemini, okay, what am I looking at? And it'll tell you through the glasses what you're looking at, give you more information. But it's all audio. And then next year, perhaps, the next generation is going to be all visual, in which you will actually see text and information displayed on the lenses.
1: That's going to be a game changer. It feels like it reminds me of these movies that we used to watch when we were younger and that people would see things popping up in front of their eyes, and it's actually happening now.
0: Oh, yeah.
1: Very interesting stuff. Real Chris Abel, KRISABEL. Again, Real Chris Abel, all stuck together, is where you can follow along on Instagram. Chris Abel, thank you so much for taking the time. We'll chat again next Sunday.
0: Oh, looking forward to it. Thank you.
1: All right, coming up, it's going to be an interesting one with Dr. Christopher Labos. You may have seen it popping up in your social media, all of these sort of pseudo-medical advice. I don't know, is it advice? Mouth taping, charcoal detoxes, face hammering is a thing. Is it a thing? I don't know. Oil pulling? We're going to dive into as much of it as we can with Dr. Christopher Labos. That's coming up. 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
1: 722, and I don't know if you know this about our next guest, but he's written a fantastic book called Does Coffee Cause Cancer? And 8 More Myths About the Food We Eat. This is Dr. Christopher Labos, who I like to sometimes refer to as a myth buster, on top of being an epidemiologist and a cardiologist. And oh boy, do we have a list of things to potentially bust together. Dr. Labos, thank you so much for joining us.
18: Always happy to be here.
1: Okay, so I was texting you this week because I kept seeing all sorts of strange things on my telephone. All sorts of, you know, people were stepping on salt and saying that this was curing this and that. There's all these sort of TikTok, you know, dubious medical advice out there. And I asked you to send me a list so that we can debunk it together, possibly. And one of the weirdest ones, Dr. Labos, is mouth taping. Now, correct me if I'm wrong, are people putting tape on their mouth at night?
18: Yeah, that's pretty much what it's about. It's basically the idea that you put tape on your mouth at night so that you don't breathe. Because a lot of people do sleep with their mouths open, mm-hmm. which is not great because it means your mouth dries out. It, you know, seems to be associated with an increased risk of cavities, but that's very sort of soft evidence. Excuse me. And so the idea is you tape your mouth shut at night, and that forces you to breathe through the nose. And that should, in theory, make you healthier. The problem there is that if you think about it, there is a reason why sometimes people sleep with their mouths open. It's usually because their nose is blocked or
1: yes.
18: they're sick or they what have you. So, I mean, you're probably not going to suffocate with this because you're going to wake up if you can't breathe. And then, of course, your first instinct is going to be to rip the tape off. So it'll hurt your lips. But it's one of these things that doesn't quite make sense. And essentially, the error that they're making is they're forgetting cause and effect. It's not that keeping your mouth shut is going to force you to breathe through your nose. It's that the fact that because you can't breathe through your nose because of an infection or a deviated septum, that you sleep with your mouth open.
1: And yeah, your body is sort of saying, oh, the air's not coming in this way. Yeah. Let's bring it in this way.
18: Exactly. And, of course, some people have sleep apnea and other sleep problems, so doing this is not going to fix any of that. If you really do have a problem sleeping because of a nose issue, I mean, get it fixed so that you can breathe properly.
1: So let's put the tape aside. Let's leave it for the wrapping paper. Okay, what's a charcoal detox? I've seen people brushing their teeth with charcoal, but what's a charcoal detox?
18: Okay, so activated charcoal is a product that we use in medicine. If you were to overdose or, you know, get a poisoning from something, you can, in certain circumstances, use a product called activated charcoal. And so what you do is you consume it, usually with, you know, you put a tube down somebody's throat and you infuse the charcoal into them. What it does is it binds the substances in your stomach. Now, activated charcoal is not used that much because, number one, you have to administer it soon enough after the, you know, overdose or the poisoning consumption that the stuff is still in your stomach.
1: Okay.
18: Because once it gets into your intestines, it's too far gone. But the idea is that it's going to sit in your stomach, bind with the poison, so then you won't absorb it and you can just eliminate it from your bowels. So the idea is people have gotten their hands on this stuff, they're eating it, thinking that it's going to bind whatever toxins are in their food and they can just pass it out via their bowel movements.
1: The problem, and where are they even getting this?
18: Well, I mean, I'm, you know,
1: dubious. We're not going to tell people. Yeah, no, dubious places. Let's say dubious places.
18: But even it's sold, right? Because it's not in and of itself a, well, I don't want to say it's not a dangerous substance. It is a potentially dangerous substance because you don't know what it's doing in your body. It could be making you sick. It could be binding other essential elements that you need. So, you know, it's not, it is used in medicine. It's not used that much because it's not applicable in many circumstances. But you certainly shouldn't be doing it to yourself just to sort of bind toxins.
1: Yeah, and you said, you just said it's used in like poisoning and overdoses. Yeah. Not, anyway, okay. No, so no charcoal detoxes. This one is quite something. Face hammering or bone smashing. Please explain.
18: So the young people today.
1: The youth.
18: The youngins, as I like to call them. They're maxing everything, right? So you've heard about looks maxing and all these trends. It's basically trying to do everything to an extreme. And so somehow they got it into their heads that when you break a bone, it heals back stronger than it used to be, which is actually not true. You know, if you break your leg and then when it heals, it's actually not going to be stronger. It's actually going to give you problems for the rest of your life. So the idea is that they are hitting themselves in the face or other areas with the idea that they're creating a microfracture so that their face will heal back stronger and therefore look better, which, of course, is not a great thing to do because no great plan in history has ever started with the idea or the sentence, hey, Jim, punch me in the face, which is usually what...
1: Well, I didn't think I was ever going to have to say this in my broadcasting career, but don't smash yourself in the face, kids, okay? Don't none of us do that. Oil pulling I've seen.
18: Yeah. So this is the idea that you swish oil in your mouth and, you know, it doesn't even matter the type of oil.
1: Yeah, Gwyneth Paltrow said that you do it with coconut oil.
18: Yeah, I know. The idea is that it's going to whiten your teeth and pull the toxins out of your teeth. Again, no. I mean, anytime you put oil on something, you might give it a bit more of a sheen, so it might look a little bit shinier in the very, very short term. But it's not really going to accomplish anything. It's just going to, I would find it a very unpleasant thing to swish oil in my mouth. I don't know why people do that. But if you want your teeth to be healthier, what you have to do is scrape the bacteria off of it. The reason why we brush our teeth with a toothbrush and toothpaste is because the food that we eat, it forms a biofilm on our teeth. It's basically a sticky membrane-like substance that you have to physically scrape off. So you're doing that with a toothbrush. When you go to your dentist, they're using their special tools to scrape it off your teeth. Just swishing around with oil isn't going to do anything. You have to mechanically remove tartar
1: yeah.
18: a plaque from your teeth so that it doesn't become tartar and then form cavities.
1: I can't let you go without asking you once and for all, raw milk.
18: Yeah. Very dangerous. The reason why we pasteurize our milk is because there used to be outbreaks of tuberculosis from it. Cows get a form of tuberculosis, which then gets into the milk, which then makes people sick. Farmers used to have to put down their entire herds when they got tuberculosis because that was a danger. Now, if you pasteurize milk, you kill all the bacteria or all the viruses in it. If you remember back to this, when there was outbreaks in herds from, now I can't remember if it was influenza or one of the other viruses, but basically people were drinking raw milk and getting sick from, oh right, it was bird flu. They were getting sick from bird flu because it was infecting cattle. But if you pasteurize it, it kills it. And a bunch of farm cats that were drinking unpasteurized milk got sick and died. So there is a reason why we pasteurize milk. It kills all the bacteria in it. If you drink raw milk, there is a much higher chance that you can get sick.
1: Listen, I think we should just trust the doctors and trust the scientists because raw milk and smashing your face and oil pulling, I can't even believe I have to remind people to not smash your face. Dr. Christopher Labos, The Body of Evidence is the podcast. Follow him on Instagram as well. Thank you so much for taking the time. So interesting as always.
18: My pleasure. You take care.
1: Jim, we have to talk about that game last night.
8: It went to overtime. Nick Ehlers wins it for Carolina. 3-2 is the final score. Josh Anderson scored twice, including the tying goal with 7 minutes to play. Series tied at 1. Game 3 goes tomorrow night. Note the start time, 8 o'clock start time. TSN 690 will have it for you. JP O'Connor and Vic Findlay with the play-by-play. And later today, TSN TV has you covered all day long. Formula 1, Circuit Gilles Villeneuve. Race time is 4 o'clock. On the front row, it's going to be George Russell and A.K. Antonelli, both for Mercedes. 4 o'clock race time. TSN Television has you covered all day long.
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20: Good morning. It's 7:30. I'm Tom Whelan with your CTV News Update. It's 11 degrees downtown, and we have some light rain falling. Your full forecast coming up in just a few minutes. Here's what's making news right now. Shots fired outside the White House. The Grand Prix is in town and the Habs are playing in the playoffs, and that means Montreal is having a very busy weekend. And the foreign minister from China will be visiting Canada in the near future. From the CJAD 800 Traffic Center, the Canadian Grand Prix is in town this weekend, so you're encouraged to use public transportation, especially if you're heading downtown or to Parc Jean Drapeau. Expect holdups on both the Jacques Cartier and Champlain bridges, as well as on Highway 132. Over on the Victoria Bridge, there are two lanes toward the South Shore until 10:30 this morning, then starting at 10:30, one lane per direction. Elsewhere in Vaudreuil-Dorion, the Cité des Jeunes exits and entrances to and from the Highway 30 East are closed until tomorrow morning at 5. In the news. Journalists on the grounds of the White House yesterday afternoon, including a crew from ABC News, ran for cover when gunfire erupted near a White House checkpoint. It was all happening as ABC News crews were at the White House covering another story. ABC senior White House correspondent Selena Wang was recording a report on the North Lawn when her story suddenly changed.
21: President Trump has said a deal is close, only for the two sides to remain far apart.
20: The Secret Service shot and killed an armed man who opened fire, sources telling ABC News that the gunman was known to the Secret Service and under a court order to stay away from the White House. Back at home, our city is on center stage this weekend with the Grand Prix in town and the Montreal Canadiens firmly entrenched in the battle for the Stanley Cup. And as CTV Suita Rassi reports, the busy weekend has its benefits.
22: Tourism Montreal estimates the Grand Prix alone will generate $100 million in economic benefits at a playoff run, and it's even more.
23: It's almost like Christmas. Economically, it's going to be the best weekend of the year by far.
22: For one tourist, catching a Habs game and watching the race is a bucket list experience. But there's just one problem: finding a place to stay.
0: Then there's no hotels available, so that was a problem. So we're staying kind of a little bit far out.
22: The Hotel Association of Greater Montreal says most hotels are near maximum capacity.
2: For the nights of the playoffs, we can see an increase of 30 to 40% of occupancy rate for the hotel industry.
22: A weekend like no other, right here in Montreal.
20: Last time we came close to this level of excitement was back in 1993 when the Habs celebrated their 24th Stanley Cup with a parade on June 11th, and then the Grand Prix ran 2 days later on the 13th. A burning car sparked a number of 911 calls at about 11 last night. Witnesses told Montreal police that they saw more than one suspect leaving the scene near the corner of De Castille and Garon in Montreal North. Montreal firefighters had the flames doused quickly, and there was an incendiary device found nearby. The car was heavily damaged, but there was no other damage and no injuries reported. Montreal Police Arson Squad taking over the investigation. They'll be going over surveillance video from the area. No arrests have been made. For the first time in years, in 10 years, as a matter of fact, China's foreign minister is visiting Canada.
5: Wang Yi is set to visit Ottawa between May 28th and 30th to meet his Canadian counterpart, Anita Anand. The visit comes after Prime Minister Mark Carney visited Beijing with Anand in January, marking the first visit to China by a Canadian prime minister since 2017. That's when Canada and China reached a preliminary deal. China agreed to lower tariffs on Canadian canola seed and eliminate tariffs on canola meal, peas, and seafood. In exchange, Canada agreed to reduce tariffs and set import limits on Chinese electric vehicles. The foreign affairs ministers are expected to discuss the recently updated Canada-China strategic partnership when they meet next weekend. Naira Ahmed, The Canadian Press.
20: Finally, America's top diplomat says he's always cautious about reporting significant progress in talks with Iran. U.S. Secretary of State Marco Rubio spoke to reporters today in New Delhi on day two of his trip to India. Secretary Rubio also indicating that additional developments could come later today in working out a deal to keep international waterways open and addressing Iran's nuclear ambitions.
23: You can agree to things on paper. They actually have to be implemented. You can agree to things in writing, and then you actually have to go out and do it.
20: Yesterday marked 12 weeks since the war with Iran started. More news, including how groundhogs are getting a little too close to the action at Circuit Gilles Villeneuve, at ctvnewsmontreal.ca. Your next CTV News update at 8 o'clock.
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1: 11 degrees on this rainy start to your Sunday morning. Grand Prix race day. And you just heard from Tom Whelan there. We're going to get a story soon about some groundhogs on the circuit.
20: Yeah.
1: Oh, no.
20: It's not good. Little marmottes.
1: You know that there used to be a Quebecois band, very popular band, called Les Marmottes Aplaties. I guess it was a joke, but it was a very popular band. They're making their way onto the track.
20: Apparently so. They live, you know, like there's the whole infield, right?
1: We're encroaching on their space, technically.
20: Exactly. The grassy areas and stuff like that, and that's where they live. And I guess they come out and, you know, who knows, maybe they're F1's fans and they're just trying to catch the action.
1: I bet they're saying to themselves, what is all this racket?
20: Yeah.
1: That's what's happening.
20: Yeah, because it only happens like for a week every year.
1: No. Poor little critters.
20: Yeah.
1: So that story's coming up. We're not going to give it all away.
20: No, okay.
1: Okay? Let's talk about this weather, shall we? Because it is race day, as we just mentioned, and there's lots of rain in the forecast for today and tomorrow, and actually into Tuesday. Our low for today is 11. Our high is 12, so a cooler Sunday ahead. Monday, temperatures are warmer, but there is rain in the forecast to start things off. 24 degrees is your high. 14 is your low. Tuesday, if I look ahead here, 26, warmer still, 40% chance of showers, though, low 15. It's raining pretty much on and off all of Tuesday. And then Wednesday midweek, no rain, but cool. I mean, 22. I'll take a 22. Lots of sunshine and a low of 13 degrees. So there is some sunshine in the forecast. And the reason this is important is because I, like many of you, I adore terrace season. I have my favorite terraces in the city. It's the places I like to go. I have my favorite terraces in Sherbrooke and in the townships. I like my little spots. So I put it to Food Guy Montreal, Dustin Gilman. I said, Dustin, go out there and get us ready for the summer months. Give us some of your top picks. That's coming up. 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
1: 7:42 and 11 degrees. It doesn't feel like it today in particular, but terrace season, I promise you, is right around the corner. Enter one of your favorites, Dustin Gilman, Food Guy Montreal. I put him to work. I said, Dustin, get us in the mood for summer. I want your top picks of terraces in and around the city. Good morning to you, Dustin.
18: Good morning. How are you today?
1: I'm good. Listen, we're gonna let's be optimistic. Let's start dreaming of warmer days ahead. We've got a long list to get to, so let's dive right in. What is June Buvette?
18: June Buvette is a great little wine bar on Rue du Centre in Pointe-Saint-Charles. Mm. They've got a lovely street terrace, sort of lit with like those string lights that kind of overhang. Mm. It's very cozy. It's very intimate. It's fun. It's a great little place to be in the summertime. What I love about this place is, first of all, it's a fantastic wine bar, right? They have great selections of wines by the glass, or you can obviously get by the bottle. It's a very well-curated wine list. So, obviously, they've got their reds and their whites, and there's oranges, or the skin contact wines, Maybe John Dracone would.
1: I despise orange wines, but anyway, it's fine. Teach their own.
18: Some people like it. It's funky wines, and it's pretty good, but, you know, I'll leave that part to John.
1: Yeah, exactly.
18: There's rosés and sparklings and cocktails and mocktails if you like, but, you know, I'm there for the food, too. So they've got some really great little small plates, like focaccia, burratas, and oyster mushrooms with honey and celery root, onion rings with lime and black garlic mayo. They have charcuterie boards. They have a few mains, too, like pastas, a rigatoni with indugia, which is a spreadable salami, one of my favorite things to eat. Beef tartare, duck breast, flank steak, that sort of thing. And then they have a couple desserts too, very simple, churros and French toast. So it's a nice menu that you can accompany your wine. It's a great, great spot.
1: Yeah, I'm going to mess you up a little bit here because I'm going to skip ahead. We're going to go back to the other ones, but I gotta leave a lot of time for this one because when you sent this to me, you're not the first person to talk to me about Le Gourmand in Pointe Claire in the West Island because either my phone's listening to me or reading my emails, but it popped up all over the place. What is Le Gourmand?
18: So it's located in Pointe Claire. So we're going from Pointe St. Charles to Pointe Claire.
1: 2 points, that's fine.
18: Yep, from point to point. So fitting that we went to this one next. The restaurant's been there for over 30 years. Mm. It's in an old stone building that was built in 1847. It's a family-run restaurant. It's that classic kind of restaurant that you want that just has something for everybody. Right. It's a nice restaurant.
1: It looks beautiful. The building itself looks gorgeous.
18: It's gorgeous. They have a beautiful dining room inside. But of course, we're talking about the terrace.
1: Mm-hmm.
18: They have a little courtyard on the side. It's with beautiful umbrellas and nice tables and chairs. It's a very cozy atmosphere. You know, you're near the water. It's got that West Island Pointe Claire sort of charm to it.
1: Yeah.
18: I really, really like it. And the menu is amazing, too. They've got things like crab cakes. With coconut shrimp. And
1: say no more after crab cake, but okay, go on.
18: they have one of their famous salads there is their Boston salad, so it's with Boston lettuce, arugula, fennel, and radicchio. They got spinach salads, they've got beet salads type of thing. They've also got like a seafood pot-au-feu, which is really cool. They've got a salmon tartare, a rib steak, pasta with bolognese. They've got duck on the menu. And then they also have like delicious desserts, like an apple spice cake, a chocolate tort, profiteroles, which I know you like.
1: Yes.
18: And a house sorbet. And there's so much more. It's a great menu, but that terrace is so pretty and so gorgeous. On the side of that old building, it can't be missed.
1: Okay, I'm excited for that one. That's Le Gourmand. We have to talk about Oncle Lee because I've known the chef there since he started out. He used to be on my old television show, Anderson Lee. I love the restaurant. I didn't realize, the terrace is in the back. Talk to us about this terrace. Yes.
18: Yeah, the terrace is in the back. So you walk in, you go, where's the terrace? No, it's in the back of the restaurant.
1: Yeah.
18: Right? It's behind it. So you got to walk through the restaurant to get there. It's a great terrace. It's also got that courtyard feeling.
1: Yeah.
18: On Laurier, so you feel like you're in like Outremont, but it's lit with like their red lanterns that just hang around. It's also a cozy atmosphere, and what I love about it is it's such a cool vibe. It's an upscale Chinese restaurant. For those who don't know, I love this restaurant. They've got the salmon rice cakes, which are so good. They're on like pieces of like crispy rice.
1: The duck there is, we should say, is amazing.
18: The duck is the showstopper, right? That's the showstopper. I got that and I said, I'm so happy I ordered this and I'll order this every single time. Everything else around it is just sort of revolves around it. Like the crispy seafood chow mein and bacon, the strip loin and bone marrow with Szechuan sauce, scallops with XO sauce, the ribs with sweet and sour. It's a great menu, cool atmosphere.
1: Listen, we don't have time to get to a lot of this because we spent so much time talking about all the other food, but there's a place called Will's on Esplanade in my old neighborhood as well, and there's a terrace there. I'm trying to imagine where that is exactly.
18: Yeah, it's on the side of the building. So Will's is a microbrewery. They've got a great selection of their own house-made beers.
1: Mm.
18: They do a lot of collaborations with other people who do food, so keep your eye out on social media for them. But, you know, they've got the beers for everybody. They got stouts and sours and IPAs and everything that, you know, so everybody can find a beer that they like. They also have cocktails and mocktails and ciders and a small wine list for those who don't want beer. But it's a really cool, fun summer terrace to hang out at. at a microbrewery. So really check them out. Great, great spot.
1: I feel because everyone's already texting their favorite terraces. I feel that this would be part one of two, Mr. Dustin Gilman, Food Guy Montreal. Thank you so much for taking the time. We will chat again very soon.
18: For sure. Thanks.
1: All right. Coming up, I had a chance. I just randomly met two men named Matthew, coming out of a comedy show on Monday. They're friends of a friend of mine. And we were talking about what they do for a living. And they opened up this fantastic, it's kind of like a resort. You want to go to the Laurentians, you think everything stops at Tremblant. It doesn't. There are more options. Many of us are looking for options this summer as traveling by plane has become so expensive. Many of us don't want to go to the States. This is a fantastic story about how two people came together to explore a new part of the Laurentians, if you will, that opened up Le Lièvre Rouge, the red hare. And we're chatting with them coming up in just a few moments.
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10: My name is Eric Koo, co-owner of Dobie and Andy in Chinatown, Montreal. I'm just going to tell you a couple things about my friend Antonio Park, co-owns Park Restaurant on Victoria in Westmount. He's serving, you know, Japanese food, Japanese sushi, and it's like obviously known as one of the best in Canada, I'd say. There's definitely a glamour to what Antonio does. I mean, stepping into his restaurant, you see it, it's just a completely different vibe.
11: I want my chips with a dip, that's all I know.
10: He has the connections. I mean, he's worked in Toronto with Drake and, you know, obviously with PK.
12: You add some sizzle to it.
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13: I always tell everybody, karma. 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
1: You know, sometimes you just meet people and it clicks. It clicks right away. Well, that happened to me on Monday. I went to support a friend's opening night in Montreal, Patrick Roux, the comedian, who's dating my very good friend, Shelly Sauvé-Castonguay. And afterwards, there was a party and I sat down and I met two Matthews. Okay, I met two Matthews who started telling me the story of their lives and what they were doing and how they have a place called Le Lièvre Rouge, okay? Le Lièvre Rouge, the red hare in the Upper Laurentian. So past Tremblant, there are still some very exciting and fun things to do. And I have to tell you, the story of how these two Matthews came together and started this is quite fascinating. One of the Matthews, Mathieu Clairoux, is joining us now. Good morning to you.
21: Good morning, Joanne. How are you?
1: Great. It was so fun meeting. It was so fun chatting. When we say, you know, one of the things we talked about was the fact that, you know, there are plenty of things to do past Tremblant. Let's talk about that a little bit before we get to the origin story.
2: Yeah, we're located about an hour past Promenade, like you said, on 275 acres of forest. So we got here a couple of years ago and discovered this beautiful region that's, I would say, a little bit more undeveloped than the Lower Laurentian.
1: Mm-hmm.
2: So you get lots of beautiful wilderness. So we bought this land and started building these cabins.
1: And it's so interesting because you and your partner have very, very different backgrounds, okay? You say that it's two Matthews, one forest, one dream they didn't know they shared. So the reason that you guys chose the spot and came together to that spot has something to do with your love story, right? There was a long-distance relationship at some point.
2: Yeah, we both met in Ottawa, but I had this dream of just moving to the woods and getting this retreat started.
1: Mm-hmm.
2: So we started off as friends, and throughout this friendship, I got this land, and started working on this project. And then eventually, once it was up and running, Metzger and I sat down, and we had this serious conversation about where we were headed as a couple.
1: Mm-hmm.
2: We were doing long distance, but there was this draw for both of us, including the other Metzger, who was way more of a city person.
1: His background is luxury hospitality, right?
2: Oh,
1: so
2: yeah.
1: It kind of works, with hospitality.
2: Yeah, before Ottawa, he lived in Toronto, and he was working at the Four Seasons and the Shangri-La, and he was a mixologue there.
1: Mm-hmm.
2: So that was his background. So, yeah. It was not, he wasn't really aiming or planning to move to the woods.
1: So you come together, you say, okay, first we're in love, we're going to live together, we're going to start this thing, we're going to keep this up and running together. So the Lièvre Rouge, the red hair, tell us, first of all, why the red hair? Why le Lièvre Rouge?
2: Well, originally the name Lièvre Rouge came from the fact that we're in between the Lièvre River Valley and the Rouge River Valley. So those are both rivers that are really sort of, they create the identity of the region.
1: Mm.
2: And so that's where the name came from originally.
1: And when you look at the photos of this place, because there's this sense that it is off the beaten path, right? But explain to us what people are going to experience there, right? It's completely different than anything you would see in Tremblant.
2: Oh, absolutely. Our cabins here are all off-grids. So the idea is for people to come here and disconnect.
1: Mm-hmm.
2: You know, we live in a world where people are on their phones with the notifications and emails. And so this place invites people to really disconnect and really sort of ground themselves in nature.
1: And what are you getting as a reaction from people? Because at Matsu, it's easy to say that, right? That it's, let's disconnect, let's put our phone down. I am holding my phone in my hand right now. So is it a shock for people when they first get there?
2: It definitely is. You get different kinds of people. You get people that are used to this, that love camping, that love being outdoors. But you do get people that come here that have never done this kind of thing before. And you could tell that they show up and they're a little bit uneasy, a little bit unsure about what they got themselves into. But the reaction's always the same. At the end of their stay, they wish they would have stayed longer.
1: Mm.
2: People really sort of go through this, period of getting used to just getting back to basics, whether it's making your own fire or taking your time to heat your water in the morning to make your coffee.
1: Wow.
2: Or just sitting outside and observing nature. People really, really love it, and they come back. We get a lot of people that come back over and over.
1: I guess we really don't know how much we need the break from all of it until we are in the break, right? I mean, as you mentioned, just right there, you have to heat your water over a fire, basically, to get your coffee going. That will change somebody. But we should say, because the other Metzger comes from the city, more luxury. You're, from the contracting world, more of the woods. There is that mix of sort of luxury and ruggedness, right? I mean, there's a yurt, yes, but you're close to a sugar shack. There's beautiful cabins. It's a mix of it all, right?
2: It's a mix of it all. And you were just talking about terraces.
1: Yes.
2: And summer season that's showing up, sorry. And we do have a buvette here. And that's,
1: ooh,
2: that's what the other mats here brought to this project. We have this Sous-Bois Café Buvette,
1: mm-hmm,
2: at the guest lodge, where we have an extensive list of cocktails. We're open on the weekends, so whether you're a guest staying here or just in the area and you want to
1: pop in,
2: see something different, hop in, exactly. We have a really nice cocktail menu. We usually make a fire outside the guest lodge. And it's a really nice space to just come and meet people or taste a wonderful cocktail.
1: I absolutely love this story. I love meeting the two of you. I love my job is to meet people, and sometimes you get this feeling. First of all, the story of two Matthews, one Forrest, and one dream they didn't know they shared. I love it. It's entrepreneurial, and you guys made it work, and you combine both your very, your varied interests to do something off the beaten path. It's the Lièvre Rouge. You can follow them on Instagram at Lièvre Rouge, L-I-E-V-R-E Rouge, R-O-U-G-E.ca on Instagram. The pictures are gorgeous. If you want to disconnect and try something different, Mathieu Clairou, thank you so much for joining us. And I love this story. Continued success to both of you.
2: Thank you. Thank you so much.
1: All right. It is 7:59 right now from the Upper Laurentians to Carolina, Jim.
3: The Habs won game one. Game two went to overtime. They could have had a 2-0 series lead with a victory. However, Nicholas Ehlers wins at 3.5 minutes into overtime. The series is now tied at 1. Final score was 3-2. Game 3 at the Bell Center tomorrow night. Game 4, Wednesday night at the Bell Center. Game 5, they go back to Carolina. All games, of course, 8 o'clock start time. TSN 690 will have all of them. And TSN Television will have you covered from noon all the way to the end of the race and post-race festivities with all the celebrities and the race itself. Circuit Gilles Villeneuve is the place. Formula One, the Canadian Grand Prix, TSN Television has you covered.
1: Lots going on. There's so much going on.
3: Oh, absolutely.
1: It's nonstop. Everywhere you turn, something is happening. Again, race day today. 11 degrees right now. Rain in the forecast. It is 8 o'clock and time for your CTV News Update.
4: Good morning. 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I'm Tom Whalen with your CTV News Update. Cool, gray, damp downtown. A little bit of light rain, 11 degrees. Your full forecast coming up in just a few minutes. Here's what's making news right now. Shots fired outside the White House. Montreal is playing host to hundreds of thousands this weekend, and our premier says she's trying to alleviate the high cost of living. From the CJAD 800 Traffic Center with the Grand Prix in town, you are being encouraged to use public transport if you're heading downtown or to Parc Jean-Drapeau. You can expect holdups on the Jacques Cartier and Champlain bridges as well as on Highway 132 over on the South Shore. Over on the Victoria Bridge, there are two lanes toward the South Shore until 10:30 a.m., then starting at 10:30, one lane per direction. Elsewhere in Vaudreuil-Dorion, off the western tip of the island, the Cité des Jeunes exits and entrances to and from the 30 East are closed until tomorrow morning at 5. In the news. Journalists working on the grounds of the White House yesterday afternoon ran for cover as gunfire erupted near a White House checkpoint. Officials say the Secret Service shot and killed an armed man who opened fire. Here's ABC's Allison Kosick.
5: President Trump was inside the White House at the time, and senior administration officials say he's fine. Investigators are now working to determine what led up to the shooting.
4: Sources telling ABC News that the gunman was known to the Secret Service and under a court order to stay away from the White House. Montreal is awash this weekend in Habs flags and checkered flags. CTV's Sweeta Rassi has more on what this very busy weekend means for the city.
6: Cars are around, everyone's honking, everyone's lively, everyone's cheering.
7: They're cheering because the Montreal Canadiens are in the Eastern Conference Final.
8: And the Canadian Grand Prix is go!
7: And at the same time, the Formula One Grand Prix is in town. For fans, that means planning ahead is important.
6: And then there's qualifying later, and then straight from qualifying, you can go back downtown and you can go watch the Habs game.
7: While the Grand Prix in Montreal typically runs in June, organizers moved it up this year to reduce the event's carbon footprint. Montreal Mayor Soraya Martinez-Ferrada is feeling the city's energy.
12: I'm having the F1 end of May to start, the CH that's still in the series, the Victoire that won the Cup, and the festivals are starting. This is one of the best places in the world to be in this time of year.
4: City expected to welcome more than 350,000 visitors this weekend. The Grand Prix starting at 4 this afternoon, while Game 3 of the NHL Eastern Conference Final goes tomorrow night at the Bell Center. Sex workers and their allies marched through Montreal on this Grand Prix weekend. to demand better working conditions. A stripper who gave her name as Harriet said she was on strike for the day yesterday and is denouncing the nightly fees that dancers are forced to pay to work in clubs.
17: Well, it's very possible for us to pay money to the club and lose money on a shift. It's not guaranteed pay every time you show up to work, but we can still be told what to do, sort of arbitrarily penalized for how we're dressing, how we look, how our body looks.
4: Harriet says dancers are treated as independent contractors, which means that they don't have access to workplace health and safety board protections, but she says club owners still treat them as employees and can penalize them for how they look or for not following orders. Arson investigators from the Montreal Police Force are on the job this morning looking into a car fire in Montreal North. According to SPVM spokesperson Carolyn Chevrefis, several 911 calls came in at about 11 o'clock last night reporting a burning vehicle parked near the corner of De Castille and Garon. Montreal firefighters made quick work of the flames. The car was heavily damaged, but there was no other damage and no injuries reported. According to witnesses, multiple suspects torched the car and took off before police arrived. There was incendiary material found close by. Arson investigators will be going over surveillance video from the area. No arrests have been made. Quebec Premier Christine Fréchette may spend more than the $250 million earmarked to help Quebecers, despite reservations from her finance minister, Éric Girard. The premier defended her new measures, such as the upcoming elimination of Quebec sales tax on certain grocery items, stating that she wanted to address the financial pressures faced by Quebecers, linked, among other things, to the rising cost of living.
20: We need to help Quebecers because the cost of living is very difficult for Quebecers, and we need to take actions in order to answer the needs. We need also to manage financial in a responsible way.
4: Opposition parties criticizing the expenditures, believing that they are aimed at appealing to voters in the run-up to the October election. For interviews and other audio, go to CJAD800.com or download the iHeartRadio app. Your next CTV News update at 8:30.
0: 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Lights go out and I can't
1: be saved. Tides that I try. 8:06 and 11 degrees currently in the downtown core. That's our low for today. Our high is 12. Rain in the forecast until Tuesday. 24 will be the high tomorrow morning, a low of 14. And then Tuesday things are warmer, but 40% chance of showers there. A high of 26 and a low of 15 degrees. In a few moments, we're going to be speaking with one of the business owners who may be making some pretty big bucks on this Grand Prix, Formula One, hockey, you name it. There's so much sports going on, so we'll see how our business owners are doing. But I wanted to chat with Tom quickly about, because he writes an editorial in the 1019 report, and we're talking Habs fever in this one.
4: Yeah. That's for sure.
1: It's a great article. And, it really goes into the fact that, well, you do talk about superstition. And I always say, I can't talk about the Habs too long because I'm going to give it the evil eye. But it's interesting. Yeah. The fact that, you mentioned the earthquake. Yeah. The earthquake, but that is crazy. That's Montreal.
4: Yeah. That's wild, isn't it? That they actually register 0.5 on the Richter scale when the Canadians score a goal. The fact that they actually move the needle. I mean, 0.5 is nothing, but they actually move the needle on the Richter scale.
1: But you know what's interesting, and you talk about this in this editorial, is that it's everywhere. Like even people who are bandwagon people, like myself, I get excited when it's time to get excited.
4: Yeah,
1: it's everywhere.
4: It's everywhere. It's incredible. I mean, even in, little sleepy Hudson, there are watch parties going on and people.
1: Let me tell you something. I am sure there's a lot more going on in Hudson than you let on. I don't know what's going on out there. That's pretty wild, I'm sure.
4: Yeah.
1: That's pretty wild. Anyway,
4: very wild.
1: If you want to read this editorial, it's called Feeling Playoff Power of Habs Momentum. It is everywhere, written by our very own Tom Whelan. That's in the 1019 report. And it's absolutely fabulous.
4: Thank you.
1: Thank you. And it's in a physical paper form, which I love.
4: Yes.
1: I love it.
4: Yeah.
1: Okay, coming up, we're going to be speaking to a business owner, Max Biton. He owns a memorabilia store in the Old Port, and he is in the thick of it, in the middle of the action, because as we mentioned, this is a sports weekend extravaganza. We've got soccer, we've got hockey, we've got the Grand Prix. It doesn't stop. Hopefully, it means big bucks for our local business owners. He owns Fanabox, and we'll be talking to him in just a bit.
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11: 8:12, and oh, what a weekend it has been. If you are a fan of sports, we're talking Habs, we're talking soccer, but of course, the big, big event in Montreal is the Montreal Grand Prix race. The race is happening today, and you know, it's such big, big business, and we're so excited for all of our local businesses to be taking advantage of all these tourist dollars. Max Biton is an owner of a memorabilia store called Fanabox in the Old Port in Old Montreal, and is in the thick of things. Had a huge event as well happening there, and he joins us now to give us a closer look on what this means for our local merchants. Max, thank you so much for joining us.
12: My pleasure. Thank you so much for having me.
11: It's a big weekend, I'm sure. I'm sure you're exhausted, but you're happy because it is all of these extra people going to your shop, walking into your shop. Some of the drivers have come into your shop. You just had a Red Bull Racing F1 show car right in front of the store, right? Talk to us about that.
12: Well, I mean, I started as a fan in the 90s. I was passionate with my father. We would travel the world. And we just connected, you know, with Formula One. And at some point, you know, we said, let's try to do this. So we opened a little shop at Metro Jean Drapeau in 1994.
11: Mm.
12: And that was just literally, you know, hustle bustle. We just, you know, grabbed a map and traveled all over Europe. And we really tried to connect with the fans. And then we created some type of entertainment and fan interaction. And with time, we became collectors. So it wasn't just, you know, a business, but it was a passion. And then with time, these people became, you know, our friends, and now they're actually our family.
11: And I have to say, Max, because, you know, the store has been around for quite some time. It's become a destination. And when we were talking, you were saying that sometimes some of the drivers try to come in incognito. Did that happen this weekend? What have you seen? What happened?
12: Well, I mean, I can't talk too much, but what I can tell you is that we did have a very close encounter with the McLaren CEO. And unfortunately, it was very close, almost happened, but God willing, next year, there's already something planned for 2027.
11: Okay, and so what happened? So inside the store is all the memorabilia. Outside the store, who's parking in front of the store? You know, because we see it downtown. What happens in the Old Port? What happens in front of your shop?
12: So, I mean, the idea is that it takes about 6 months to prepare the shop. Because there's a unique atmosphere. I mean, we create something called the FanaFest now. It's the fourth year going strong. For me, it's important to be part of the ecosystem and the neighborhood in the Old Montreal. So I don't cater just to the fans. I cater to Montrealers. And this year, it's amazing because we have the Montreal Canadiens and the

0: playoffs.
1: Mm-hmm.
0: And then right after that, we have the FIFA World Cup. So, I mean, we're trying to leverage with social media, with fashion, you know, luxury crossover. And, you know, we reached out to a couple of, you know, the Habs players. I mean, I love the energy because when you speak about Formula One, everybody just tunes in.
1: Mm-hmm. And what's interesting also, of course, is there's a big financial element to this, which we are all very happy about for the city, for the businesses. You know, there's been so much construction downtown. Old Montreal has not been spared by that as well, right? So it is difficult for some people to get around and to get to the shops. But for you guys in particular, do you have an idea of how, like a percentage-wise, are these local customers? Are these tourists coming in? What do you know?
0: So, I mean, in my store per se, we've been blessed. You know, they're very loyal. They've been coming to the store for probably, you know, 20-odd years. And I'd say probably 70% of, you know, my customers are tourists. But year-round, I could say probably, you know, 80% are locals. I mean, we have people that, you know, drove down from Saguenay-Lac-Saint-Jean, Baie-Comeau. I have guys that came from Rimouski, Saskatchewan. I mean, now, thank God, I mean, it was a blessing because COVID actually accelerated our digital transformation. When they canceled the race back-to-back, it was very difficult. But I hudged inside a garage with my sister. We hopped on and we just went online and we just watched the business now, you know, basically expanding across the nation. And there was no racing, there was no hockey, there was no live events. And we were that little, you know, connection, the little family business that tried to, you know, share something that was slowly going to explode, because then there was Drive to Survive with Netflix.
1: Mm-hmm.
0: And then when Netflix came around and Max Verstappen, you know, robbed, you know, Lewis Hamilton of that championship, the rest is history.
1: And it's a long history for your family. As you said, Max, it's a family-run shop. It's been around since the 90s. You guys survived COVID. You guys survived not having the Grand Prix. And now all of a sudden, as you said, there's FIFA, there's Grand Prix, there's the Habs. It is a fan's dream come true. Again, Max Bitton is the owner of Fanabox. You can follow them on Instagram as well if you want to see a little bit about what they're doing and all the events that they have coming up. It's Fanabox, Fanabox. GP. Such great content there. And I have to say, we're all so happy for the local businesses that have been able to sort of survive COVID, survive the construction, and are still going strong. Max Bitton, thank you so much for taking the time.
0: Well, it's my pleasure. Support your hotels, your restaurant, the tourism in Old Montreal. We love Montreal, and it's only in Montreal that we have this special joie de vivre.
1: We do. We are joie de vivre and we're bon vivant. Max Bitton, thank you for taking the time.
0: My pleasure,
1: Jalisto. Baracalo. 818. Speaking of bon vivant, John Charcon, our wine expert, is going to be joining us. We're taking a little bit of a step back, right? We're going, I want to call it a little bit like the ABCs, some good common sense wine advice that will get you started in your wine journey, if you will, without making you sound too pretentious either. John Charcon is joining us next.
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1: It's 8:22 and 11 degrees in downtown Montreal. A rainy day for this Grand Prix big race finale. Well, we'll see how the drivers handle that. But we are talking wine right now. People are out there. They're celebrating. They're going to all the fancy places. But we're taking a step back. We're going back to basics, back to the beginning with John Chacon, our wine expert. Kind of the, I'm calling this a bit the ABCs because it seems a little bit intimidating. But what I love about your notes, John, that you sent me is that we're talking about fermented grape juice. So first of all, good morning to you.
21: Good morning. How are you?
1: I'm great. I love a Sunday dinner. I'm going to be heading over to the SAQ later to get a nice bottle. And we're going to go through your tips, right? Because I think one of the most important things to note is that it can be a complicated, it's seemingly complicated field, but there's a little something for everyone in it, right? Everyone has a different perspective.
21: 100%. And that's why it's important to try not to be intimidated. There's a lot of knowledge here. And also, like, different people will know more about specific things than you. And, like, you know, I happen to want to know about, like, Italian and French wines, while someone will know more about Australian. And there's always someone above you, and it's always important to remember, it's grape juice, guys.
1: It's grape juice. It is grape juice. But it's interesting that you mentioned there, because as a wine expert yourself, you know where you're at. Your strong suit is this, and somebody else's strong suit is that. So I guess you can all complement each other, but not one person, I guess, knows it all.
21: Exactly. Like, you know, I've been doing this for almost 20 years. That's great. But I've also been doing it with very specific people in a very specific market. Mm. And, you know, it's always important to try to remain humble.
1: Yeah, to remain humble, but also know that you may get sort of not contradictory opinions, but different opinions on this.
21: 100%, okay. Yeah.
1: So one of the big things you want us to start off by learning is that hot countries equals bigger wines. Explain.
21: So this is very simple, and these are a bunch of rules. They will just sound kind of great at parties, but they're kind of, when you get down to them, quite technical.
1: Mm-hmm.
21: So a hot country will produce heavier wines and higher alcohol.
1: Oh.
21: So very simply put, I do the example of berries.
1: Yeah.
21: So as a father, I'm always buying berries. So when it's really hot in the summer, these berries are, you know, very sweet, like bigger, juicier, and more color. That has to do with how it was hot that year. If it was cold that year, they're kind of more acidic, a bit more pale on the color, and that applies to wines. So the second rule is the hotter the country, the hotter the wine. So it's Australia, Spain, California, big fruit, high alcohol, like powerful.
1: Okay, so powerful, higher alcohol, very important to remember, higher alcohol there. So yeah, you may get a little more bang for your buck and you have to drink accordingly. Cold countries now, so I'm thinking, you know, I'm always impressed by our Canadian wine, less so by the Quebec wine. As you know, we have this conversation. Cold countries, fresher wines, you say?
21: Fresher wines, yes. So that would mean a place like this, we're considered like a cold climate wine region because, you know, we have frost in the winter, and that makes wine growing a bit more difficult. But that's it. The wines from Quebec are fresher. They're higher in acid. It has to do how our growing season is a bit smaller. So the wines are going to be the same thing. Like the wine, just think about how the produce looks that year. It's going to be the same. So that's mm-hmm. a really, really good rule of thumb. And if you just go by that, that's half the battle almost, right?
1: Yeah, and it's interesting to know. Okay, again, hotter countries, bigger wines, colder countries, fresher wines, makes sense. Okay, young yeah. reds versus old reds. Now, this one I find I have a little bit of difficulty with, because when we say young and old, after how many years do we consider a wine old? Like, we're in 2026 right now. If I look at something that is 2005, is that considered old?
21: But that's going back to our first conversation. Mm. It depends on what kind of wine drinker you are. So I am not really an old wine drinker at all. Okay. I don't have the patience. I don't have the budget. Mm. And, you know, I just think that's kind of like the really, really old wine collector world. That's not something that pretty much anyone is. If mm-hmm. you think about it, most people are everyday drinkers.
1: Yeah.
21: So I would say younger and older. So if you're drinking whites, anything past like 2020, that's starting to look at a bit more old, like, you know, white wines from 2018.
1: Okay.
21: And reds, pretty much almost the same thing. That's to me when they start, you know, evolving. And younger wines are going to be like fruitier and a bit more intense. And the reds one are going to be earthier and softer. And just think about people.
1: Yes.
21: Young people are loud. Right here, the old man who's up at 7 in the morning on Sundays now. The kids are still awake. And then... And the older reds are, you know, earthier, not as vibrant. Hey, this is a perfect comparison.
1: Wow. Okay. So wine bottles as humans. I'm loving it. Yeah. Okay. Interesting to know. And anything, of course, with a 19 in front of it, that's where...
21: And that's the thing is, I secretly like younger wines better. Hmm. Because I just find them, you know, kind of easier to explain, easier to drink. And like, I don't have to... Like, you know how investing 20 years for a bottle of wine, that's wild.
1: But, you know, people do it. It's not for me, but people do it. Okay, yeah. And then we have to talk about this because we did a whole segment on it once, but we need to remember this right now.
21: Yes.
1: Grocery store wines are very different than SAQ wines, and take us through that.
21: It's a legal distinction. So there's different types of wines that are allowed to be sold at the SAQ versus ones that are sold in the grocery store. So grocery store wines are like pretty much, they're brought to this country in bulk. So they'll go from Australia or Italy or whatever and brought like in a big tanker, and mm-hmm. then they're bottled in Quebec. So that's kind of the idea, and that's how they're legally allowed to be sold, the grocery store dipener. SAQ wines are usually straight from the vineyard, et cetera, and that's really the distinction, and that's why the quality level is different. At the grocery store, you're going to get more simple wines, stuff for every day, but they're actually going to be a bit more expensive because who knows? And you'll have way more variety at SAQ. So basically, you could almost never find a wine that's available at both.
1: Yeah, and I have to tell you, I've spoken to some American tourists a few times who were saying, oh, there's wine in the grocery store here. It must be the same as in the States. It's no. The liquor here is government run. So the real stuff.
21: But yeah. The wine there should probably be good for them at the grocery store.
1: Boy. Okay, John Tricone, wine expert. You can follow him on Instagram at Bromelier, which is like sommelier, but Bromelier. And of course, at his restaurant on Tavern on the Square in Westmount. John, thank you so much for taking the time.
21: You're welcome. Have a good one.
1: You too. 8:29, Jim, and it was a nail biter.
0: Absolutely. It went to overtime, and this is what it sounded like. Habs Hurricanes in Carolina last night, game two.
2: They broke it up here by Chatfield, and the Canes come back in over the line. Throw the middle, they score! Nikolaj Ehlers, second time tonight. And Carolina win game two in overtime.
0: That was the voice of Victor Findlay, and you can hear Victor Findlay and JP O'Connor tomorrow night, game three, Bell Center. TSN 690 will have it for you. Game three, Habs, Hurricanes, and Formula One, Circuit Gilles Villeneuve, 4 o'clock start time. TSN Television has you covered. Pre-race festivities, all the celebrities will be there, and of course, post-race festivities on Bell Media's TSN TV today's race day.
1: Okay, thank you so much for that, Jimmy. 8 to 29 right now, and I'm looking out the window, and I don't even know if it's still raining or it's gray, but there's rain in the forecast throughout the day for this Grand Prix race day, and that rain is going to continue for the next few days. 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
3: Good morning, it's 8:30. I'm Tom Whelan with your CTV News update. 11 degrees, rainy and windy in downtown Montreal. Your full forecast coming up in minutes. Here's what's making news right now. The Secret Service take down an armed man following a shooting outside the White House. The Grand Prix plus the Habs equals a lucrative weekend for Montreal. And U.S. Secretary of State Marco Rubio cautiously optimistic about talks with Iran. From the CJAD 800 Traffic Center, if you're heading to the downtown area or Parc Jean Drapeau on this race day, expect to find holdups on the Jacques Cartier and Champlain bridges as well as on the 132. Recommended that you use public transport if you can. Over on the Victoria Bridge, there are two lanes toward the South Shore until 10:30 this morning. Then starting at 10:30, one lane per direction. Elsewhere in Vaudreuil-Dorion, the Cité des Jeunes exits and entrances to and from the 30 East are closed until tomorrow morning at 5. In the news. Journalists on the grounds of the White House yesterday afternoon, including a crew from ABC News, ran for cover when gunfire erupted near a White House checkpoint. It was all happening as an ABC News crew was at the White House covering another story. ABC's senior White House correspondent, Selena Wang, was recording a report on the North Lawn when her story suddenly changed.
4: President Trump has said a deal is close, only for the two sides to remain far apart.
3: Secret Service shot and killed the armed man who opened fire. Sources telling ABC News that the gunman was known to the Secret Service and under a court order to stay away from the White House. Well, our city is on center stage this weekend, what with the Grand Prix in town and the Montreal Canadiens firmly entrenched in the battle for the Stanley Cup. And as CTV's Sweta Rassi reports, this busy weekend has its benefits.
22: Tourism Montreal estimates the Grand Prix alone will generate $100 million in economic benefits. Add a playoff run, and it's even more.
23: It's almost like Christmas economically. It's going to be the best weekend of the year by far.
22: For one tourist, catching a Habs game and watching the race is a bucket list experience. But there's just one problem. Finding a place to stay.
24: Then there's no hotels available, so that was a problem. So we're staying kind of a little bit far out.
22: The Hotel Association of Greater Montreal says most hotels are near maximum capacity.
25: For the nights of the playoffs, we can see an increase of 30 to 40% of occupancy rate for the hotel industry.
22: A weekend like no other, right here in Montreal.
3: Last time we came close to this level of excitement was in 1993 when the Habs celebrated their 24th Stanley Cup with a parade on June 11th, and then the Grand Prix ran 2 days later on the 13th. A burning car sparked a number of 911 calls at about 11 o'clock last night. Witnesses told Montreal police that they saw more than one suspect leaving the scene near the corner of De Castille and Garon in Montreal North. Montreal firefighters had the flames doused quickly, and there was incendiary material found nearby. Car was heavily damaged. There was no other damage and no injuries reported. Montreal Police Arson Squad has taken over the investigation and will be going over surveillance video from the area. No arrests have been made. For the first time in 10 years, China's foreign minister will be visiting Canada.
26: Wang Yi is set to visit Ottawa between May 28th and 30th to meet his Canadian counterpart, Anita Anand. The visit comes after Prime Minister Mark Carney visited Beijing with Anand in January, marking the first visit to China by a Canadian Prime Minister since 2017. That's when Canada and China reached a preliminary deal. China agreed to lower tariffs on Canadian canola seed and eliminate tariffs on canola meal, peas, and seafood. In exchange, Canada agreed to reduce tariffs and set import limits on Chinese electric vehicles. The foreign affairs ministers are expected to discuss the recently updated Canada-China strategic partnership when they meet next weekend. Naira Ahmed, The Canadian Press.
3: America's top diplomat says he's always cautious about reporting significant progress in talks with Iran. U.S. Secretary of State Marco Rubio spoke to reporters today in New Delhi on day two of his trip to India. Secretary Rubio also indicating that additional developments could come later today in working out a deal to keep international waterways open and addressing Iran's nuclear ambitions.
5: We've made some progress over the last 48 hours working with our partners in the Gulf region on an outline that could ultimately, if it succeeds, leave us not just with a completely open straits, and I mean open straits without tolls, and with addressing some of the key things that underpin what has been Iran's nuclear weapons ambitions in the past.
3: Yesterday marked 12 weeks since the war with Iran started. More news, including the story of an Eastern Townships couple who built a golf course without permission and now have been given 45 days to restore the damage done to the environment, at ctvnewsmontreal.ca. Your next CTV News update at 9 o'clock.
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1: 8:36 right now, 11 degrees. That is our low for today. Our high is 12. It's going to be raining today and tomorrow and Monday. 24 is the high for Monday. 26 is the high for Tuesday. And we do get some sunshine in the forecast on Wednesday. So just, end of May showers, not so bad. Listen, our next interview is going to be an interesting one. It's with our psychologist, Dr. Jennifer Russell, about mob mentality. Tom and I were talking about it this morning. What happens to seemingly logical people after, well, in Montreal's case, after we win and or lose?
3: Yeah.
1: Or draw at this point.
3: Anything. Yeah, that's really.
1: If anything occurs, the downtown gets a bit rowdy. Have you ever been caught up in one of these things?
3: No, fortunately not.
1: Yeah, I don't know what I would do. I'd probably run in one direction, but as you know, I have a new hip, so I'm not
3: well,
1: willing.
3: That should make you.
1: I don't
3: even
1: want to
3: faster.
1: Test it. I don't want to test it out. No, but it's interesting because I'm thinking. You know what else I was thinking about that years ago? That was that Metallica and Guns N' Roses concert, and then Metallica had to stop the show because there was an injury there, and then Guns N' Roses stopped the show, and then the city was set ablaze again. We lose it. And I think alcohol is probably a very big factor.
3: It probably factors into
1: alcohol,
3: the whole,
1: testosterone.
3: Equation.
1: Yeah. Yeah.
3: Yep.
1: Boys. Dr. Jennifer Russell is going to be joining us to discuss that. But we talked about this last week. We said you should always think, what would your mother think? That's our new thing.
3: That's a good one.
1: That is our new thing.
3: That's a good one.
1: So don't go anywhere. Dr. Jennifer Russell, describing, explaining, certainly not justifying, but taking a closer look at, that groupthink, mob mentality. You're listening to CJAD 800.
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1: Well, what happens when crowds get together and get a little too excited? We saw some of that around the Bell Centre. Montreal is a very weird city this way. We win, we're excited. People break things, we lose. People get upset and break things. So it got me wondering, got us wondering, about group mentality and mob mentality. Enter Dr. Jennifer Russell, who has a PhD in psychology, and she joins us as she always does on Sundays. Good morning to you, Dr. Russell.
15: Good morning. Happy Sunday.
1: Happy Sunday to you, too. It's really interesting to watch. You know, I still have images of the last time the Canadians won the Stanley Cup and the downtown was basically, you know, set on fire and all sorts of rioting. And that was when they won. So what happens when, is it groupthink or is it mob mentality before we get into the nitty gritty?
15: Well, it's a little bit of both. You know, humans are, they're very social creatures. And so we watch each other for cues about what to do. And when things are really charged, when people are really fired up in crowds, especially, that emotion, it just spreads really quickly and people do things that they wouldn't normally do.
1: And from a sort of psychological point of view, first of all, is the term mob mentality the right, am I saying it? It does become a mob, I'm guessing.
15: Sure, we can call it mob mentality. In psychology, we sometimes talk about groupthink, you know, when people just start to think sort of along with the crowd. And it's because there's this process that happens, de-individuation.
1: So de-individuation.
15: Okay. So people feel like they've kind of let go of their own personal identity and they feel less accountable. So they're less self-aware and things that normally would feel risky suddenly feel justified if everyone else is doing it.
1: Which is very strange because the way our society is set up is, right, we have these rules and we have these norms and all of that seems to go out the window. And right. I want to talk about specifically in sports. We've seen so many examples of this, not just here, all around the world. You think about the hooligans for European football. You know, it happens.
15: Because sports tap into our identity, right, in such a primal way. Like, people who are big sports fans, they think of that team almost, it's an extension of themselves. It can feel like family. And so when they win, you know, everyone's euphoric. When they lose, you're frustrated and angry. And then, of course, you add alcohol, adrenaline, noise, you know, hype on social media, thousands of other emotional people. And your brain just kind of goes offline.
1: So otherwise reasonable people just say, okay, we're going to act nutty. Or tell me what's really going on.
15: Well, yeah. I mean, context matters a lot, right? There's, you know, there's this diffusion of responsibility, like this feeling that, well, maybe the responsibility for this is spread across the group. And so everyone else is doing it. I guess I'll do it too.
1: Mm-hmm. Okay, so and there's been so many examples of this, and I want to talk about some of these classic psychology experiments that people may or may not have heard about.
15: There's some neat ones. So there's the Ash conformity experiments, where they showed people a very simple picture and then asked them after to select from three cards, what picture did you see? And it was like a vertical line. And there were three people in the room. Two of them were actors, and the two actors would point to the horizontal line, and the third person would say, oh, yeah, that's what I saw.
1: So really that simple. Yeah, keep going.
15: It's really that simple. People conform with the group. We want to be included and accepted, and we look to other people for cues. And so you doubt, maybe that's not what I saw. I'll pick the horizontal line, too. There's the Milgram experiments. Of course, the Stanford Prison Experiment.
1: I want to talk about the Stanford, the Stanford Prison Experiment. Talk us through that one.
15: Right. So, and this is an experiment where they, placed a group of people. Some of them were called guards, and the other ones were called, the prisoners, and they put them in a prison type setting. And it showed how quickly people will take on very extreme roles under certain conditions. And so people in the role of guards became abusive toward the prisoners, despite the fact that those folks would not, kind of outside of this experiment, necessarily behave that way.
1: Yeah, and it's one of the most fascinating and frightening experiments, I believe. Especially when
15: the Milgram experiments were pretty frightening too. They had people hooked up to what they told the subject was a shock generator, and told them, every time they get an answer wrong on this math test, you have to shock them, and if you go this high, it'll be painful. If you go this high, it might be fatal. And with a surprisingly little amount of pressure, you had everyday people increasing the shocks to a stranger they'd never met just because a researcher suggested they should.
1: So that is that a flaw in the design? Is it a sign of weakness? I mean, how have we not evolved past this?
15: I mean, this really goes back to time immemorial. I think the humans really evolved in groups. A human living on their own, in evolutionary terms, wouldn't do very well. Mm. And so, we really are built to just pull our emotional cues and signals from others. If someone tells us, well, this is okay, this is what's expected, this is what we do, or when we look around and see everyone else behaving a certain way, after the fact, people will say, oh, I don't know what came over me. Uh-huh. Because we do, we behave differently, depending on things like stress, fear, excitement, fatigue, intoxication, social pressure. And it's only later when the dust settles that we might be shocked or feel disconnected from the behavior.
1: I can't let you go without asking you. So when you're in it and you're sort of in this frenzy,
15: right,
1: is it nearly impossible to sort of snap out of it in the moment? Like, was there a psychological exercise we should be doing to say to ourselves, no, I don't need to steal a running shoe from a window? I mean,
15: I think there are things you can do. Like, obviously, if you can try to slow things down and remember that having strong emotions, that sense of urgency, is probably reducing your critical thinking.
1: Yes.
15: And, you can, if you're in a crowd like this, ask yourself, would this feel acceptable if I was by myself? Like, if it was just me, would I do this?
1: Yes. I think that's key. I was talking about this interview with my husband yesterday, and I said, you know what I would apply? Like, what would my mother think? And that,
15: sure. What would my mother think?
1: I think everybody needs to take a breath, win, lose, or draw, take a breath and understand that, yes, it can seem natural, but it's not necessarily the best thing to do. Dr. Jennifer Russell, thank you so much for taking the time. It's always a pleasure. Or maybe we should think, what would Dr. Jennifer Russell do in these moments?
15: There you go.
1: Have a great Sunday.
15: I would not put a shoe through a window.
1: Have a good Sunday. We'll chat again soon.
15: You too. Talk soon. Thanks for having me.
1: Yeah, let's everyone keep calm, cool, and collected. I'm getting some text messages about Dustin Gilman's segment as well. He did a review of, I'm guessing it's going to be a part one of two reviews of the city and around the city's best terraces. Jimmy has just posted it. He posted it. It's online, CJD 800, and it's podcasted as well. You can download the podcast, by the way, if you miss anything. We try to put the best interviews on there as well. Coming up, Bill Brownstein is going to be joining us to discuss I love Wanda Sykes. I've met Wanda Sykes. She's a lovely human being. She's got a Netflix show on. And Tom Clancy's Jack Ryan. I love all the Jack Ryans on Prime. Stay tuned for that. Also, you can send in your celebrations, 514-790-0800. We'll get to them after Bill. 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
28: Jack Ryan, I'm sure you're about to tell me that you're a civilian.
29: Because I am.
28: What do you know about Starlink?
29: Do you mean an unsanctioned black ops team? Specifically designed for psychological warfare, assassinations?
30: I shut it down.
1: I love a Tom. I love anything Tom Clancy. I'm not going to lie, but Jack Ryan specifically has had me hooked for quite some time. Bill Brownstein joining us with what to watch and his reviews as well. Good morning to you, Bill.
31: Good morning, Joanne. This is called Tom Clancy's Jack Ryan Ghost War, which has to be the most long.
1: It's a word salad. Yeah, it's too much.
31: Title in the history. Anyway, it's on Prime, and it's very interesting. This is the sixth film basically on Jack Ryan and all the rest, and as you know it's been a TV series with John Krasinski of all people.
1: Mm-hmm.
31: And he basically reprises his role. This is his first feature film, which is kind of interesting. And when you think of John Krasinski, I'm guessing you, like many people, remember mostly as what from the
1: I remember him from The Office, and I remember when they brought him on as Jack Ryan, I thought to myself, Andre and I said, I don't know if this is going to work, but he pulls it off.
31: Yes, he does, but like I said, like exactly, I remember him from The Office. He had a nice comedic touch.
1: Mm-hmm.
31: The last person in the world I ever figured would adapt to something like this, but nonetheless. And basically, this time around, he's a... Well, we know he's a super spy and all the rest, but where we find him when the action begins, he's on Wall Street managing a hedge fund, which is also something you wouldn't expect
1: from
31: a super spy and all the rest. Anyways, but like Brokeback Mountain, they just call him back in, and just when he wanted to get out, and this time around, he's going after some very, very sinister guy who is... former head of a black ops operation and all the rest, and he's gone rogue. And in the midst of all of this, they call him back in from Wall Street, and he goes into like all sorts of bizarre places around the world to try to bring down this desperado. And lot of blood, lot of, like, this is what I said, like, even more so than in the TV series.
1: Really? Because that one's pretty out, like, it's pretty, there's, we don't like to use the G word in our house, so we call it pew-pews. There's a lot of pew-pews in these ones, yeah.
31: Yeah, like, and he's got his old friends, played by Wendell Pierce, Michael Kelly, Sienna Miller stars in this one. She's pretty good. But like I say, it's just, when you think about the history of this series.
1: Who was your favorite, by the way? Who was your favorite Jack Ryan? My favorite was Harrison Ford.
31: Yeah, I would agree with you. And Alec Baldwin was pretty good.
1: It was brief, but he was there. Hunt for Red October, he was there.
31: Exactly. Yeah. Ben Affleck, yeah. Like, when you think, like, they're all over the map, these people. Like, you know, Harrison Ford, you can kind of figure Alec Baldwin, mm-hmm. Ben Affleck, Chris Pine. And just some strange, strange choices. Anyway, if you're a fan of this kind of bravado, that you'll probably get a kick out of this. Otherwise, like, you're going to be scratching your head because... where do they go from here, and who's going to be the next Jack Ryan?
1: Maybe they'll go for someone even more off the beaten path.
31: Exactly.
1: We don't know. Okay, we got to get to this next one because I absolutely adore Wanda Sykes. Jim, we have some sound.
0: Well, Wanda, we just have to make it to the midterms. I'm like, you really think we're going to survive to the midterms? Not with RFK Jr. as our Secretary of Health. He got old diseases coming back. Measles is back. And a few more months, we're going to be sounding like an old Western or something. Hey, Wanda, what happened to your sister? Oh, she died of consumption.
1: She's lovely and she's so funny. And this is Wanda Sykes' Legacy, and this one's on Netflix.
31: Indeed. She goes back to her Hampton University days, which were like many decades earlier, for a kind of homecoming and for a special. And I got to say, she is really on top of things. Those lines that delivered were one of my favorites, some of my favorites as well, talking about like RFK surviving the midterms with the consumption. Mm-hmm. That's classic. Basically, though, she gets... very, very political. She starts talking about the whole redacting process and like that, how they must have run out of ink redacting all the mentions of Trump in the Epstein file.
1: Boy.
31: So that they made it, they weren't able to actually, they had not enough ink to not name all the survivors of the Epstein.
1: Yeah, remember they let those names out.
31: Yeah, exactly. And, you know, basically she's talking that Stranger Things show doesn't have anything on what we're going through right now. And right, like, definitely fears, like, what the future will bring. But I got to say, she brings a kind of energy, and I love it, the fact that she can still be with it and so strong, so funny, after so many years in the business. So
1: And it's great to see her back. It's called Wanda Sykes' Legacy on Netflix. And I can't let you go without talking about news from the Peaky Blinders universe.
31: Yeah.
1: What's going on there? We don't have the time for the sound, but go ahead, yeah.
31: Just when we thought that it was the end of the line for Peaky Blinders, because they came out with that feature film, which was supposed to be the end of the line, Immortal Man,
1: mm-hmm.
31: Well, now they're not shooting not one, but two series sequels in England as we speak about life after, like, part of the Shelby family, but the next generation, and takes place 10 years after the Second World War during the Birmingham Blitz and all the rest. And Charlie Heaton, who is actually one of the stars of Stranger Things, he plays a grown-up Charles Shelby, and Jamie Bell as Tommy's son, Duke Shelby. After severing ties, they get right back into the business. Another Brokeback Mountain reference. They just pulled them into this whole business. Anyway, looking forward to that. The first series will be out next year, so it never ends.
1: Well, it never ends, but it's also really great. I don't mind that universe at all. It is not for the faint of heart. It's quite violent. Yeah. Bill Brownstein, it's always such a pleasure to chat with you. You can find him, of course, in the Montreal Gazette, co-host as well with CJD's own Aaron Rand of the Corner Booth Podcast, available on YouTube, Apple, and Spotify. Bill, have a great one.
31: Thanks, you too.
1: Okay, we have time for a celebration here. It says, warmest birthday wishes to our dear friend Susan. Shared childhood memories in Dorval always bring a smile. Enjoy. Love from Sharon and Larry from Burlington, Ontario. Happy birthday to you, Susan. Have a great one. That does it for this Sunday edition of Weekends with Joanne Brackets. A big thank you to Jimmy G. Big thank you to Tom Whalen for doing what they do. They always do. Big thank you to you for listening. And a whole bunch of testosterone just walked into the studio. Joey Elias. Joey Elias, J4R, host of the trivia show. Hello, men.
3: Good morning.
4: Good morning.
1: How's your morning been so far?
3: Full of testosterone.
1: For just everywhere you go, you get testosterone.
3: Racing
1: for
3: flags everywhere, really.
1: But it is a bit, you know, it's a huge weekend. It's all sports all the time. I heard my husband screaming from the downstairs last night as he was watching that. I was trying to sleep because I wake up, you know, at the crack of dawn.
3: Fairly early, yeah.
1: Yeah.
3: And I'm sure they were expletives.
1: Many. But because he's Quebecois, because he's French-Canadian, they're all church-based.
3: Oh, okay.
1: We can say the tabernacle. I'll say it in English.
3: There, yeah, you'll get away with that one.
1: Well, tabernacle.
3: Jimmy's going to have a heart attack.
1: Well, no, the English swear words are all sex-based. The Quebecois words are all church-based because they, you know, kind of rejected the church a while ago.
3: That's
1: okay,
3: right.
1: History lesson over. What's going on the trivia show?
4: You brought it up. It's a race weekend, so everything is fast. So the audio quiz is basically everything means of transportation, fast means of transportation in song.
1: In song.
4: Mm-hmm. Yeah.
1: Okay, I'm thinking.
4: I mean, it could get very specific in terms of what type of transportation. Other times it's just...
1: It could be otherworldly even.
4: Yeah.
1: Okay, I love it. Any prizes we want to promote?
4: Well, we have tons. We have pairs of tickets to go see the Alouettes play. We have a pair of tickets to go see the Guess Who.
1: Ooh.
4: Yeah.
1: You guys are fancy.
3: Crazy week in prizes this week. We're very excited about that.
1: You're spoiling the listeners. Have a fantastic show. Have a fantastic rest of the week. I'll be back next Saturday and Sunday for another edition of Weekends with Joanne Brackes. 9 o'clock right now. 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
22: 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I'm Tom Whalen with your CTV News Update. 11 degrees and cloudy in downtown Montreal. Your full forecast in just a few minutes. Here's what's making news right now. A gunman opens fire at the White House. The Grand Prix and the Habs are combining for a busy Montreal weekend, and Russia launches a deadly attack on Ukraine. With the latest from the CJAD 800 Traffic Center, time now to say good morning to Jill Fitzgerald.
23: Good morning. The inbound Victoria Bridge, we have a race-related closure shut down until 11:30 a.m. After that, you'll have one lane per direction. 25 southbound already has volume from Soulanges for the tunnel. The Jacques-Cartier Bridge is working well. Do not go to the race in your vehicle. Take the Metro. On the yellow line, get off at Jean Drapeau. Drive on the West Island is looking good. We have the ongoing weekend-long closures of the Cité des Jeunes entrance and exits to and from Autoroute 30. Jumpstart is building soccer pitches across Canada so more kids have places to play. Learn more at jumpstart.canadiantire.ca. Traffic and transit every 15 minutes on CJD 800. Next report, 9:15.
22: In the news, there was a deadly shooting outside the White House yesterday. President Trump inside the executive mansion at the time. ABC senior White House correspondent Selena Wang has a report.
24: Multiple rounds ringing out. Law enforcement swarming to the scene, barricading off the surrounding area.
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10: The Secret Service telling ABC News a man approached a security checkpoint just outside the White House, took a gun out of a bag, and fired shots at officers. I was there preparing to go live when I heard dozens of shots fired.
22: Law enforcement officers fired back, killing the suspect. Montreal is awash this weekend in Habs flags and checkered flags. CTV's Sweeta Rassi has more on what this very busy weekend means for the city.
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12: They're cheering because the Montreal Canadiens are in the Eastern Conference Final.
13: And the Canadian Grand Prix is go!
12: And at the same time, the Formula One Grand Prix is in town. For fans, that means planning ahead is important.
11: And then there's qualifying later, and then straight from qualifying, you can go back downtown and you can go watch the Habs game.
12: While the Grand Prix in Montreal typically runs in June, organizers moved it up this year to reduce the event's carbon footprint. Montreal Mayor Soraya Martinez-Ferrada is feeling the city's energy.
14: I'm having the F1 end of May to start, the CH that's still in the series, the Victoire that won the Cup, and the festivals are starting. This is one of the best places in the world to be in this time of year.
22: The city is expected to welcome more than 350,000 visitors over this weekend. The Grand Prix starts at 4 this afternoon. Game 3 of the NHL Eastern Conference Final goes tomorrow night at the Bell Centre. Quebec Premier Christine Fréchette may spend more than the $250 million earmarked to help Quebecers, despite reservations from her finance minister, Éric Girard. The premier defended her new measures, such as the upcoming elimination of the Quebec sales tax on certain grocery items, stating that she wanted to address the financial pressures faced by Quebecers, linked to, among other things, the rising cost of living.
15: We need to help Quebecers because the cost of living is very difficult for Quebecers, and we need to take actions in order to answer the needs. We need also to manage public finance in a responsible way.
22: Opposition parties are criticizing the expenditures, believing that they are aimed at appealing to voters in the run-up to this October's election. And finally, Russia confirms it's used an extremely powerful hypersonic missile in its latest attack on Kyiv this morning, demonstrating for the world that their war is far from over. ABC's Lama Hassan with details from London.
16: Just hours after the U.S. embassy issued the urgent security alert warning of a potential massive air attack, Russia launching one of the heaviest overnight attacks from the air, sea, and land, using hundreds of missiles and drones, including the powerful hypersonic Oreshnik ballistic missile, which is capable of carrying nuclear warheads.
22: At least four people were killed and more than 100 others injured across the country in that attack. 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This on and off rain should end around noon. Then it will be cloudy with a chance of showers while the temperature holds steady near 11. Cloudy, windy, and rainy overnight as the temperature continues to hold near 12. Tomorrow, much the same as today. The rain ending near noon, then clouds and a chance of showers. We will see some sun in the afternoon as the high hits 24. Then a mix of sun and cloud, a chance of showers in 26 on Tuesday. Right now, the rain has stopped downtown. It's cloudy and 11 degrees. For all the news during the day, stream us on your smart speaker. 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
1: And good morning. Happy Sunday to you, wherever you may be. Maybe you're heading down to the track. Maybe you are just waking up and looking out the window and saying, well, it's a good day to go back to bed.
2: It's one or the other.
1: Yeah.
2: Yeah.
1: If you don't have tickets, there really is no reason to get up
2: yeah.
1: and get out right
2: yeah.
1: now.
2: Yeah. Don't go anywhere, but keep that radio turned on.
1: That's right. It's the trivia show here on CJD 800. I'm Joey Elias, joined by Jay Farrar. Good morning.
2: Good morning, sir.
1: How you doing?
2: I'm all right. I'm all right. It's, yeah, it's too bad it's gray like this. And for some reason, I have it in my mind that it's been consecutively over the last 4 years raining on race day, if I remember correctly. So I'm sorry about that, all you folks out there who love your Formula One. It's, yeah, it's not fun, but it makes the race interesting.
1: Yeah, absolutely.
2: You know? Yeah. And it's a tough track, apparently. And it when it's raining, and not to mention the danger of groundhogs running all over the place.
1: Honestly, that was the most Montreal thing I've ever seen in my life.
2: Yeah. There might as well have been a pothole in the middle of the track.
1: Or a cone.
2: Yeah.
1: Jeez. You know, like, why not get an orange cone in the middle of the Grand Prix track and make it very Montreal?
2: Yeah. Horrifying.
1: Anyway, that's what we got going on. We also have Jimmy and Andrew with us. And, of course, 514-790-0800 is the number to call. What are we doing today for the audio quiz? We have songs that include fast means of transportation. So it could be anything. It could be, you know, a vehicle on four wheels. It could be, I would say, a tram car, but we know from the REM that those aren't always active.

0: about the Montreal Canadiens because they're in the Montreal, you know, they're in the playoffs and they're going, they're deep into the playoffs.
1: Yep.
0: The Victoire are the champions.
1: Walter Cup champions.
0: But we forget, CFL football has started.
1: Yep.
0: Well, preseason. Yep. Montreal has played a preseason game already.
1: Yep.
0: And yeah, this is, honestly, I think this is the best build up to summer so far. I like the fact that Grand Prix is early. I like that, you know, after this, right, you go into Fringe Festival, then Jazz Festival, Comedy Festival, other music festivals.
1: Yeah.
0: This is the perfect kickoff to the summer.
1: You can feel it in the air. I was walking home last week, and, you know, to get to Griffintown, I walk through St. Paul Street sometimes, you know. I take different routes.
0: Yeah.
1: And just, you feel the electricity in the air.
0: You see it.
1: Yeah.
0: You know, on the metros, everybody's into it. They're smiling, talking to one another. They're not on their devices. It's kind
1: of
0: neat.
1: I love seeing the smiles, too, because they have a lot of the Habs announcing which is the next metro stop.
0: Yeah.
1: On the metro.
0: If you understand.
1: If you understand them. Yeah. Yeah. Some of their French is really broken. But I love seeing the smiles on the faces of people who hadn't heard it before.
0: Yeah.
1: You hear, ici, Yuri Slavkovsky.
0: My favorite.
1: Prochaine station. Bon aventure.
0: My favorite is the Slavkovsky.
1: Yeah, it's the best one.
0: Of course, it is time for...
2: And now, the audio quiz.
0: Again, 514-790-0800 is the number to call. All you have to do is name the song.
1: That's it.
0: Yeah.
1: Yeah. This is a fun one you put together here. This is a lot of fun.
0: Oh, thanks. It was fun putting it together.
1: Yeah.
0: Again, don't want to see the algorithm coming up, but I get some weird requests, you know, some things popping up now on YouTube. You're like, where? Oh, right.
1: Yeah. Yeah. Your algorithm. Yeah. You know, preparing for a show like this where there's a lot of audio clips and media involved, you start discovering new kinds of songs and TV shows and movies that you never knew before.
0: I will say that I knew a writer that was working for the Rick Mercer show.
1: Yeah.
0: And of course that was very political driven.
1: Yeah.
0: And then he went on vacation and he got stopped because he was flagged because all he did was search, you know, the internet for Taliban and what is the capital city of this. And so they stopped him.
1: Wow, that's crazy.
0: Yeah.
1: That is crazy.
0: They had him flagged because of his search stuff. So if anybody's searching like that, be wary.
1: Yeah. You're, and I'm doing air quotes, research.
0: Yeah.
1: Make sure it's on the straight and narrow.
0: That's it. Yeah. All right. The lines are filling up now. 514-790-0800. Be patient. The first voice you'll hear is Andrew, and then we're going to get all these text messages about how Andrew should be on air.
1: Yeah.
0: Let us play that first clip, please, Jimmy.
3: I miss the earth so much. I miss my wife.
0: That's it.
1: That's it. I think that one is pretty straightforward. This week you didn't decide to go hard on our triviates instead. A little bit easy.
0: Yeah.
1: Start things off. Let's see
0: how you got to start off nice and easy.
1: Yeah.
0: Yeah. Good morning, George.
4: Good.
0: Whoa, what happened there?
1: Yeah, you're on speakerphone, George.
0: Oh, now he's off.
1: Yeah.
0: I don't know what happened.
1: George, we lost George. Oh,
0: man.
1: That's too bad.
0: I know George knows the answer. Yeah. For sure.
1: I know. Poor George.
0: I know.
1: George, call back. Don't worry.
0: George, if you call back, I promise.
1: we'll do something nice for you.
0: Yeah. Is it Janine?
5: Yes, good morning.
0: Good morning. How are you?
5: I'm good.
0: Excellent. Did you hear that clip?
5: No, I was on hold.
0: Oh, let's play it for you. Hold on.
3: I miss the earth so much. I miss my wife.
5: That's Rocket Man, Elton John.
1: Way to go, Janine.
0: What a way to start the show.
1: Well done.
0: Janine, are you a big Elton John fan or just an F1 fan?
5: I love Elton John. Yeah,
1: who doesn't?
0: Well, you know what? It paid off because you're now in the draw to go see the Alouettes versus the Argonauts.
5: Yes.
0: All right, I'm going to put you on hold and Andrew's going to get all your information. How's that?
5: Thank you.
0: All right.
1: I love that Janine did that cold because she hadn't heard the clip before.
0: Yeah.
1: Right away, she's like, Rocket Man by Elton John. She almost, you know, said the album and the year it came out. And the
0: how many awards it won?
1: Yeah.
0: Who wrote it? Bernie Taupin.
1: Yeah, that's right.
0: 9:15. It's time to send it over to the CJD Traffic Center with Jill Fitzgerald. Good morning, Jill.
6: Good morning, Joey. And I'm sure everyone knows this by now, at least people who are headed down to the race. Do not go there in your vehicle. There are very few parking spots. They have all been reassigned. So you want to take the Metro Jean Drapeau station on the yellow line. Having a look at the Border Wait Times website, there

0: really lengthy delays yesterday at the La Colle border crossing at Champlain in New York. At the moment, everything is looking good. We do have volume back in Montreal, 25 southbound for the tunnel. The inbound side of the Victoria Bridge, we have a race-related closure, total closure inbound side, reopening at 11:30. Everything is looking good on the West Island, no issues in Laval. 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

0: Let the good times roll here on CJD 800, the trivia show. Joey Elias, Jay Farrar, and of course, you. 514-790-0800 is the number to call. This fits in with our theme to the audio quiz. This
1: sure
0: is
1: does.
0: The cars.
1: Yeah. I see what you did there.
0: Yeah, with the let the good times roll. The audio quiz today is fast means of transportation. So the first one we had was Rocket Man, and now we have this one. I hope you were just singing and that wasn't like the coffee kicked in. Good morning, Darlene.
2: Oh, good morning.
0: How are you?
2: I'm good.
0: Excellent.
2: Pink Cadillac?
1: That's the wrong car.
0: No, but yeah, that is a car. Yeah. And
2: Corvette.
1: What?
0: What kind of Corvette?
2: It's a fast kind of Corvette.
3: Red Corvette.
0: Yes.
1: What size?
2: What?
1: What size?
2: What size?
1: Yeah.
3: Little red Corvette.
1: There you
2: red
1: go.
2: Corvette.
0: Yes. Yeah. Who's Darlene, that? I don't know how you do that, but you throw your voice very well.
1: Yeah. That's incredible.
2: I know. I'm good like that. It's my other brain working.
0: It's you're like you have a puppet, like a marionette or something.
1: Yeah.
2: I do.
0: Yeah, exactly. I guess so.
1: Ventriloquist, yeah.
0: Well, Darlene, you are now in the draw. I'm going to put you on hold, and maybe we'll talk a little later.
2: Okay, perfect. Thank you very much.
0: All right. Enjoy the day.
2: You too. Bye.
0: Mm-hmm. There we go. Now we're rocking and rolling. I think people understand the theme now.
1: They get it.
0: Yep. And here's the next one.
4: My friends all drive Porsches. I must make amends.
1: Nice.
0: That's it. That's all you needed.
1: Ugh, love that.
0: What a voice.
1: Yeah.
0: Good morning, Brenda.
5: Good morning.
0: How are you?
5: I'm well, and yourself?
0: Can't complain. I'm indoors, I'm dry, and I'm working.
5: Yeah.
0: It's a good day.
5: Yes.
0: Make it a better day, Brenda. Do you know that song?
5: Mercedes Benz?
0: Yeah. Do you know who? It doesn't matter because you got the song. Janis Joplin, exactly.
5: Woohoo.
0: You know your fast means of transportation. Well done.
5: Thank you.
0: I'm going to put you on hold. You'll talk to Andrew, and you're now in the draw to go see the Alouettes take on the Argonauts Friday, June 12th. How's that?
5: Oh, that would be so great.
0: Excellent. Are you a big Owls fan?
5: I am.
0: Excellent. Well, good luck in the draw. Putting you on hold. How's that?
5: Thank you, guys. Have a wonderful day.
0: You too. Thank you.
1: Brenda.
5: Bye.
0: So friendly.
1: No.
0: So friendly.
1: We don't deserve that.
0: No. Definitely not. Well, maybe you. No, I don't.
1: No, I don't.
0: This is one of my favorite songs.
1: Yeah.
0: Coming up. Here we go.

0: I just want to go. I want to get a bonfire going.
1: Yeah.
0: Sit around.
1: You know? I know. Yeah.
0: Yeah.
1: This guy, by the way, invented by the Greeks. This guy.
0: Was he?
1: He was invented by the Greeks.
0: Why do you know it's just going to ruin me?
1: Yeah.
0: That's how it starts.
1: Yeah.
0: Good morning, Gabrielle.
2: Good morning.
0: How are you?
2: I'm fine. Yourself?
0: Oh, I can't complain. You know, it's a nice day. It is a nice day. I mean, it could have been worse. It could be worse.
2: Well, I don't know. It's not that great of a day. It's pretty gray outside.
0: Yeah, but, you know, the rain is subsiding. It's nice.
1: Yeah.
0: It's going to be all right. It's going to be okay.
1: Yeah.
0: Did you hear that clip, though, Gabrielle?
2: Can I hear it again?
0: Of course.

0: Mm-hmm. Is it a fast rolling train? No. Fast.
1: Train is in there. I'm not going to lie. What kind of train? Does the voice ring any bell to you? Like, does that set anything off for you?
0: Yeah, no, it's...
2: Grab a gun, settle down.
1: Oh, yeah, that was pretty good. Any guess?
0: Oh, you know what? I'm drawing a complete blank.
1: That's all right. I'll tell you what. Call back. I'm sure you're going to have at least one or two of them in the future, for sure.
0: Well, I had a few of the past ones.
1: Well, hopefully, you know, you'll get through again and then get one that you know.
3: Yeah, yeah.
1: How's that?
0: All right.
1: Thanks. All right. We'll talk soon.
3: We have faith in you.
1: Yeah, of course. Let's play that again one more time, please, Jimmy.

0: Good morning, Tracy.
1: Mr. J and J, how are you guys?
0: We're doing all right. How are you?
1: Living the dream.
2: Oh, I like that.
0: Oh, you're taking the day off? What's happening?
1: Oh no, I'm an independent entrepreneur. I'm a voice actor.
0: Oh, nice. Oh.
1: I love my boss so much, so much.
2: Giving a lot of auditions there, Tracy?
1: Yeah, actually, yeah.
2: You are.
0: Well, good.
1: So they're really calling me Fast and Furious. So,
0: I like it.
2: Excellent.
1: Yep. So that would be Yousef Israel or Mr. Cat Stevens.
0: Cat Stevens.
1: Talk about the peace train.
0: Exactly.
2: Yousef Islam.
0: Yeah.
1: Islam. I was just going to say.
2: Also known as Stavros Dimitri Yorio.
0: Come on.
1: Stavros. And that's why he's Greek.
2: That's why he was invented by the Greeks.
0: He didn't have to give me the whole name.
2: Guitars were invented by the Greeks.
0: Oh. Tracy, I'm putting you on hold because you've now qualified.
1: Thank you.
0: And I hope to hear your voice. Have we heard anything that you've done voice-wise?
1: If you call Bel Air Direct, you'll hear my voice. That's me.
0: Oh.
1: I've done all kinds of stuff. I've actually played a drunk taco once, and I'm very proud of that. But it's, yes, TV, radio, all kinds of stuff.
0: Right on.
2: Yes. Right.
0: Very cool.
2: Wow.
0: Well, I'm going to put you on hold because you have qualified, and you're now in the draw to win a pair of tickets to go see the Owls and Argos.
1: Thank you much, Lee. Have a great day, guys.
0: You too. Thank you.
2: A drunk taco. Okay.
0: How do you prepare for that role?
2: Yeah, I don't know. How do you reach within?
0: You know?
2: Yeah.
0: Like, I mean,
2: yeah.
0: How do you become one with the shell? Is it a soft shell taco? Is it a hard shell? I need
2: around,
0: to know as an actor.
2: You walk around for 2 weeks beforehand as a drunk taco, annoying your family and friends?
0: Oh, listen, I've been called worse.
2: Yeah.
0: Before we send it to the news, let us queue up the next song that you can qualify by calling 514-790-0800. Here it is. Beep, beep, beep, beep,
2: yeah. Well, we know that one.
0: That's it. Little clue, one of those guys may or may not have been at the Ed Sullivan Theater earlier in the week.
2: Yeah. Beep, beep, beep,
0: beep, yeah. Not singing that song, of course.
2: No.
0: That was very cool, though, if you did watch. You got to see Montrealer Barry Julian take the stage.
2: That's right.
0: Yeah.
2: Yeah.
0: It was very neat.
2: That's pretty cool.
0: I mean, it was you know, bittersweet, but I can now say I know somebody who has been on stage with a Beatle and sang with them.
2: All right.
0: That's pretty neat.
2: Right.
0: Look at that. Time is 9:30. It's time to send it over to the CTV newsroom. Here is Tom Whalen.
3: Good morning. It's 9:30. I'm Tom Whalen with your CTV News Update. Here's what's making news right now. A man who opened fire yesterday near a White House security checkpoint is dead after being shot by officers who returned his fire. It was the third incident of gunfire in the vicinity of U.S. President Donald Trump in the past month. Quebec Premier Christine Fréchette defending her new spending measures, saying that she is doing so to address financial pressures like the rising cost of living. Opposition parties are criticizing the expenditures, saying they're aimed at appealing to voters in the run-up to the October election. And U.S. President Donald Trump is insisting a deal with Iran in the Middle East has been, quote-unquote, largely negotiated, which includes the opening of the Strait of Hormuz. The president made those claims after calls with Israel and other allies in the region over the weekend. More news, including how an ancient chart can predict the gender of the child you are expecting, at ctvnewsmontreal.ca. And with the latest from the CJAD 800 Traffic Center, here's Jill Fitzgerald.
4: In terms of closures, the inbound side of the Victoria Bridge is closed down until 11:30 this morning. That is a race-related closure. After that, one lane per side. Other South Shore fans are doing okay. Of course, we have the ever-present delays down from Sulingi, 25 southbound. Border crossings in the U.S. and in Canada doing okay. That likely not to be the case later on today. Seeing a good drive on the West Island, Cité des Jeunes entrances and exits to and from Autoroute 30 continue to be closed, reopening tomorrow at 5. 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
3: Your Dormez-vous Weather Center forecast. This off and on rain should end around noon. Then it will be cloudy with a chance of showers while the temperature holds near 11 degrees. Cloudy, windy, and rainy overnight as the temperature continues to hold near 12. Tomorrow, much of the same as today. Rain ending near noon, then clouds and a chance of showers. We'll see some sun in the afternoon as the temperature hits 24. Then a mix of sun and cloud, a chance of showers in 26 on Tuesday. Right now, the rain has stopped downtown. It's cloudy and 11 degrees. Your next CTV News update at 10 o'clock.
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0: the Trivia Show here on CJD 800. I'm Joey Elias, joined by Jay Farrar. And of course, the audio quiz today is Fast Means of Transportation. And this fits in. This is train. See what I did there?
1: Yeah,
0: Drops
1: yeah.
0: of Jupiter. This guy's got a cool voice. Very smooth.
2: Like a train.
0: Like a train.
2: Yeah. I don't know.
0: You've taken different trains than I. The trains I've been on are a little.
2: I haven't been on a train in a long time.
0: I like the train. Yeah. Like when I work Toronto or Ottawa, it's a great way to travel.
2: Yeah.
0: Very civilized. Get on quickly, get off quickly.
2: Yeah.
0: You know. The kids, they're always there.
2: I heard it's the way to travel, and then I hear it's not the way to travel. So I'm confused.
0: No, it's great.
2: Yeah.
0: It is fun. It's very simple.
2: Yeah.
0: And it's good. We are in the midst of Fast Means of Transportation. That is the theme for today. We heard the latest clip just before we went to break. Beep, beep, beep, beep, yeah! Yeah, that's all you need to do.
2: I know that one.
0: Well, good morning, Martha.
3: Good morning. How are you guys?
0: Very good. How are you?
3: Oh, good, good. So, for me, I think it's Baby, You Can Drive My Car.
0: Yeah, it is Drive My Car by the Beatles.
3: Okay, great.
2: You weren't, well done, Martha.
0: You weren't so sure by the sounds of it.
3: I thought it was, but, you know, the thing is, I had Peace Train for Cat Stevens just earlier.
0: Right.
3: It threw me a little.
0: Oh, yeah. Well, now you're in the draw. How's that?
3: Thank you so much.
0: Thank you.
2: What a comeback, Martha.
0: Yeah. No fooling, Martha. You know? Yeah. Now you get to talk to Andrew. All right. Here we go.
3: Okay. Thank you.
0: And now we move on to this one.
4: So kiss me and smile for me. Tell me that you wait for me.
2: That's a nice song.
0: It is a nice song.
2: Yeah. Yeah. It's what do you what's going on over there?
0: Oh, I'll tell you during the break. Good morning, Valerie.
5: Good morning.
0: How are you?
5: Good. How are you?
0: I cannot complain. We're talking. It's a good day.
5: Good.
0: Yeah. And where is Banquet Hill exactly?
5: Van Cleek Hill.
0: Oh, Van Cleek.
2: Oh, Van Cleek Hill.
0: Yeah, I've been. You ever go to Herb's for breakfast?
5: We have.
0: Yeah. You ever land your plane there?
5: Pardon?
0: You ever land your plane there?
5: Yes, my big plane, yeah.
0: Did you hear that song?
5: Yes, it's Leaving on a Jet Plane.
0: Oddly enough, yes it is.
2: Yeah.
0: And we had John Denver doing it, not the Peter, Paul, and Mary.
5: Okay.
0: I don't know why it makes a difference, but yeah. That
2: Chantel was... Chantel Kirby-Azak made a...
5: Yeah.
2: Did a version of it for Armageddon as well.
5: Yeah. Yeah.
0: Oh, I did not know that.
2: Yeah.
0: But I will now look that up.
2: It's really good.
0: Yeah?
2: Yeah.
0: Oh, very cool.
2: Yeah.
0: Well, Valerie, you're now in the draw to win a pair of tickets to go see the Alouettes and the Argonauts play. How's that sound?
5: That sounds amazing.
0: Excellent. Well, I appreciate the call and putting you on hold. Don't go anywhere.
5: Okay. Thanks a lot.
0: All right. Everybody is just nailing this.
2: Oh, yeah. Smart.
0: Maybe I should have made them a little more difficult.
2: Yeah.
0: Let's see how this one goes.
2: Fun.

0: A little harder.
1: Yeah.
0: A little harder.
1: If you listen carefully, there's a few people in the background.
0: Yeah.
1: So you know, maybe it's somebody who's famously had a backup group.
0: That's right.
1: Yeah. So funny, by the way.
0: There's a and the.
1: Yeah.
0: Somewhere in
1: What's
0: there.
1: Hilarious is I just watched about four people hang up.
0: We still got some people on the line.
1: Yeah, yeah. But again, if you don't know it, there's always a guest, 514-790-0800.
0: You never know.
1: Exactly. Mm-hmm. You never do know. And let us say good morning, Basha. Good morning.
2: Good morning, Joey, and your friend. How are you?
1: That would be Jay.
0: Yeah. Hi. Hi, Basha.
2: Hi, Jay.
1: Everything's good on your end? What's going on?
2: I'm doing all right. Just trying to stop the butter dripping off of onto my keyboard, eating my bagel.
1: Oh, yeah. Don't ruin that computer because of butter.
0: Yeah.
2: That's right.
1: Do what I did. Just spill coffee all over it.
0: That's right.
2: No, you can clean the butter up.
1: Yeah, I guess so. Did you hear that clip?
2: I did.
1: You have an idea?
2: I'm with your train of thought. Do you get it? With your
1: yeah.
0: Oh, yeah.
2: I'm going to guess. Can I hear it again?
1: Yeah, of course.

0: Yeah, that takes me back.
1: Yeah.
0: It takes me back. Midnight Train to Georgia?
1: Yes. With Gladys Knight and the Pips.
0: Gladys Knight. I couldn't think. I was thinking Donna Summer, but she's more of a
1: disco.
2: She's girl. Disco a little bit later on, yeah.
1: Yeah, but yeah. Guess what? All you needed to do was name the song, which you did, and now you're in the draw. How's that sound?
0: Perfect. Thank you very much, guys.
1: My pleasure.
2: Well done.
1: Stay on hold, and you'll talk to Andrew. How's that?
0: Great.
1: All right. That was. I thought that one was going to be a little bit more difficult.
2: Yeah, yeah.
1: No, not for our listeners.
2: No, Basha just sat there. He stayed calm. He contemplated, pondered, and eventually got the answer.
1: Yeah.
2: Well done.
1: Well, I think this one, I think people are going to get.
2: Yeah.
3: Is it fast enough so we can fly away? We got to make a decision. Leave tonight or live and die this way.
1: I just want to listen to the whole song.
2: I love that song.
1: Isn't it great?
2: Yeah.
1: It really is. And
2: she's awesome.
1: Oh, my. Again, Stand By Me on the Letterman Show.
2: Yes.
1: End of story. Yep. That's all you need to know.
2: Yep.
1: Look it up.
2: Yep.
1: Good morning, Patty.
4: Good morning.
1: How are you?
4: Good, and yourself?
1: I am doing very well, thank you. I'm indoors, I'm dry, and it's all good.
4: And working, of course.
1: Yeah, which is fun. You know what I mean?
2: Like, working. I would call this working.
1: Yeah, I mean, I wouldn't tell the bosses, but I get to hang out with a buddy and you know, get to talk to some people in town and around the world, and it's all fun.
2: We'd probably be doing this anyway.
1: Yeah.
4: And me.
1: That's
2: and
1: right.
2: You, Patty, yeah.
1: Patty, I want to put you in the draw. Do you know who that was?
4: Yes, it was Tracy Chapman, Fast Car.
1: Wow. Yeah.
2: Isn't that a great song, Patty?
4: Totally.
1: Mm-hmm. Well, are you a football fan, Patty?
4: I sure am.
1: Well, excellent, because you're now in the draw to go see the Alouettes and Argonauts. How's that?
4: Awesome. Thank
1: excellent.
4: You so
1: stay
4: much.
1: On the line so we can get your info. And that is, you know, everybody, I don't know if it is the Montreal Canadiens run, but everybody in this city seems to have this, I'm going to enjoy this summer more than I did the last one.
2: Yeah.
1: Kind of.
2: It just feels that
1: energy.
2: Way.
1: I really enjoy this city when things are going well for it.
2: Yeah.
1: I don't want to say what happens when things don't go well.
2: That's right. But we're at the point now in the playoffs that even if the Habs bow out in the Eastern Conference final, let's say they're defeated by the Hurricanes, knock on wood, people will be proud of them. They had a good
1: run. I hope so.
2: Yeah, and then be looking forward to next year. So it won't leave a bad taste in the city's mouth.
1: Oh, I hope so. I hope you're right. You know what? Let's see if somebody can name this tune, Jimmy.
2: That's a nice song, too.
1: It is a good song. I like it. Good morning, Paula.
5: Good morning.
1: How are you?
5: I'm fine, thank you. I had the last two ones, and then now I don't know. Could you play it again for me?
1: Of course.
3: Can be here by 4:30, because I've made your reservation. Don't be slow.
5: Okay. Is it the Beatles?
1: It's not the Beatles.
5: Oh, thank you.
2: It's the fake Beatles.
1: Yeah.
5: Thank you so much, though.
1: No worries. We'll talk again soon. How's that?
5: All right. Take care. Have a good day.
1: You too. Okay. Oh. Hey, let's play. It does sound a lot like the Beatles.
2: Yeah.
1: Play that one more time if we can, Jimmy.
3: Can be here by 4:30, because I've made your reservation. Don't be slow.
2: It's a Beatles clone. We'll give, you know, they were essentially created to mimic the Beatles.
1: Michael, good morning.
6: Yes, hello.
1: How you doing?
6: Today? I'm fine.
1: Did you hear that song?
6: Can I hear it one more time?
1: Of course.
3: Can be here by 4:30, because I've made your reservation. Don't be slow.
6: Oh, no.
1: Yeah.
6: That's the second person. The Monkees.
1: Yes.
6: I'm a believer?
1: No, not I'm a believer.
2: It's the other one.
1: What's the other song that's...
6: I'm a believer?
1: No.
6: I don't know. Is there something believer?
1: No. But I'll tell you, don't go, you know, call back, though. You never know.
6: I will. Back.
1: All right. It's 9:45. It's time to send it over to the CJD Traffic Center. Here is Jill Fitzgerald.
7: The inbound side of the Victoria Bridge is closed until 11:30. That is a race-related closure. Things are looking good over at the Jacques Cartier Bridge as well as at the border crossings both in Canada and in the U.S. 25 southbound has volume down from Souligny. headed to the race, definitely take the Metro Jean Drapeau on the yellow line as your stop. Having a look at the West Island, things are looking good. And there is a bit of volume on the 640 westbound. That was a difficult drive yesterday due to the construction. Now it looks like there is a minor incident there en route to De Montagne. Jumpstart is building soccer pitches across Canada so more kids have places to play. Learn more at jumpstart.canadiantire.ca. 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

0: The trivia show here on CJD 800 continues with Jay Farrar and myself, Joey Elias. We're doing fast means of transportation, and if anybody knows me, you know I'm a big Tragically Hip fan, and this is a song by them called Silver Jet.
1: Silver Jet.
0: All right. I just had to get that in.
2: Silver Jet.
0: Silver Jet, yeah. I'm a treat at karaoke. I turn every song into monotone.
2: Silver Jet.
0: That's pretty much me.
2: Yeah.
0: That's good. Yeah, we're in the midst of fast means of transportation. We've had Rocket Man, Little Red Corvette, Midnight Train to Georgia, but we were stuck on this one. Kevin, good morning.
3: Hi. Oh my God.
0: Uh oh.
3: Uh oh was right. I was like, don't come to me. Last Train to China?
2: Oh, a little closer.
0: Than yeah,
2: that.
0: Yeah.
2: Yeah.
0: It's the last train to something.
3: Georgia?
2: No. No, that was the other one.
0: Yeah.
2: And that was at midnight. It wasn't the last one.
0: You're so close, Kevin.
2: Oh, Kevin.
3: Oh, God.
0: You going to call back later? How's that?
3: Yeah.
0: All right. We'll talk soon.
3: Okay.
0: All right. Oh, I think he just gave it away to, like, everybody.
2: Yeah, I know. Except for the China part.
0: So close, though. So close. And he's going to be listening, and he's going to kick himself. He's going to kick himself. Because... Donna, good morning.
4: Good morning. How are you?
0: Good. You?
4: Good, thanks. I'm a first-time caller.
0: Hello, first-time caller.
2: Welcome.
0: Yeah. What just happened? Oh, there we go. Did your computer just go off?
2: No.
0: Okay, all the screens I had just went off.
2: Just your mouse.
0: Yeah, I did.
2: All right.
0: But there was a little...
2: slight moment of panic.
0: Sorry, Donna. Yeah. Just, when everything went off in front of me, I was like, oh,
2: Donna, you caused our computers to crash here.
0: Yeah.
4: Somehow. Yeah, I'm kind of good like that.
0: Yeah?
4: Yeah.
0: I have a very good feeling that you know this.
4: Yes, I do. I am going to take the last train to Clarksville.
2: Yeah, I'll meet you at the station, Donna.
4: Okay.
0: Were you a Monkees fan?
4: I am a... all over music fan. I love all genres of music.
0: Oh, nice. You know what? That's the best kind of music fan to be.
4: Yeah.
0: Yeah. Okay. Well, you're now in the draw. I'm going to put you on hold. How's that sound?
4: Thank you so much. Have a great day, guys.
0: You too. Thank you.
2: First time caller, thanks. Donna. I love that.
4: I know.
0: It's fun.
2: Yeah.
4: It is.
0: And too bad. Sometimes we have prizes for the first time callers.
2: Yeah.
0: We don't this week, but she's now in the draw to go see Owls versus the Argos. And let us
2: train to China. And I'll meet you. Imagine that train going over the Pacific.
0: Oh, wow. Under the Pacific?
2: Yeah.
0: I wouldn't do that. Let us play the next clip, please, Jimmy.
5: Every day I get in the queue.
2: I want to say it.
0: Say it.
2: I can't. I can't give away the answer.
0: Robert. Hello, Robert.
6: Good morning, guys.
0: How you doing?
6: Not too bad. I guess I just happened to be one caller too late because I knew where Clarksville was, but I have no idea who this one is.
0: Do you want to listen carefully one more time? Maybe hazard a guess?
6: We'll try.
0: All right, here we go.
5: Every day I get in the queue.
0: Yeah.
6: No, drawing a blank, and I know it has nothing to do with China.
2: Yeah.
0: Well, on that note, you are correct.
2: Yeah.
0: But we'll talk a little later. How's that?
6: Take care, gentlemen. Have yourself a wonderful day.
0: Yeah, you too, Robert. Thank you.
2: Nice.
0: Bye-bye. All right. Let's see if... Dawn, good morning.
7: Good morning. Good morning.
0: How you doing?
7: All right. I wanted to ask you, Joe, do you have at least someone for your minky?
0: I do not.
7: Okay. So that's a magic bus, by the who?
0: Yes, yeah. It is.
7: Not to be confused with the magic school bus.
0: That's no. Right.
2: That's different.
0: Very different.
2: Yeah.
0: I was allowed on one and not the other.
7: The short one?
0: The short one. Yeah, I'll take that. That was very accurate. Don, guess what? You're now in the draw to go see a football game. How's that sound?
7: All righty. Thank you. Go Rams, go.
0: Yes, sir.
2: Way to go, Don.
0: And don't hang up. I'm putting you on hold. How's that? All right, we are moving along, and let's see if somebody can get this one.
1: Somebody's trying to make me stay. You know I've got to be moving on.
0: That's a little bit tougher, I think.
2: It is. Yeah, it's a little tougher because everybody, it's one of those songs everybody recognizes but doesn't know the title to.
0: Yeah, that's, yeah, that should have been the when we did the songs you don't know.
2: Yeah, a few weeks ago.
0: Yeah. Good morning, Ricky.
8: Good morning.
0: How you doing?
8: Not so good now.
0: Was it because
8: was the song Jet Airliner?
2: Yeah.
8: Okay, then not so bad. I got the
0: I thought it was bad because I was on the other end of the line.
8: No. You're okay.
0: Oh, yeah. You're the best.
2: Yeah.
0: But yeah, it's Steve Miller, Jet Airliner. There you go. Were you a big fan of that song or just clicked?
8: Well, I know Steve Miller. Actually, I've known the last five songs I played, so.
0: Oh, sweet.
2: Way to go, Ricky.
0: Well, now you're in the draw, so don't go anywhere. Putting you on hold, and we're going to get your info. Thank you. All right. By the way, if you want to partake in the showdown and the brain buster and the starters.
2: Oh, yeah. New starters, too.
0: Yeah.
2: Fun.
0: A few of them. You can get in the queue right now, 514-790-0800. But let's see if somebody can get this song.
9: Well, this car is automatic. It's systematic. It's hydromatic.
0: Very specific.
2: Yeah.
0: Very specific.
2: Up your nose with a rubber hose. it's systematic.
0: You know, I was in my 30s when I saw that movie.
2: Really?
0: Yeah. Again, if I list off all the movies I've never seen, people get very mad.
2: Angers people.
0: Yeah. Hello, Michael.
10: Hey,
2: he's back.
10: I got this for him.
0: Yeah.
10: It's Green Lightning.
0: That's right, with John Travolta. Did you ever see Grease?
10: Oh, yes, many times.
0: Yeah. Did you see it on your own or because you had a girlfriend and made you watch it?
10: Oh, I've not seen my children.
0: Oh, okay, cool. Well, you know, kids. If I had kids that made me watch a movie, I would do it.
2: Yeah.
0: You know?
10: Yeah, and all the other little musicals that came out, like The Wiz.
2: Oh, yeah, in the late 70s, there was a whole bunch of them.
0: You're in tune with that. Well, guess what? You're in the draw now for a pair of tickets to go see a football game. How's that sound?
10: That sounds great.
0: Excellent.
10: Did they win the Grey Cup last year?
0: Did they? No.
2: No.
0: But this year could
2: be
0: made
2: it to the Grey Cup.
0: Yeah.
2: Yeah. The year before that, they won.
0: Yeah. They're always in the mix.
2: Yeah.
10: Okay.
0: I'm putting you on hold, and we're going to get all your info. How's that?
10: Great. Have a great one.
0: You too. All right, let's see if we can sneak one more in.
2: Oh, I love that song.
11: In the shuffling madness.
0: Somebody on the text message said, perhaps need to work on that as a bit, Joey Karaoke.
2: Yeah,
0: I don't know.
2: In the shuffling madness.
0: I do everything as the crash test dummies. I don't know. We wanted to do that once on the old comedy show. It just never took. Let us... Kevin!
2: Oh, Kevin.
0: I love this.
12: I had Grease Lightning. This one, oh my God. No.
0: What? Just because we're running out of time, what if I tell you the band's name is Jethro Tull?
12: Oh.
0: No.
2: We have...
12: Yeah, I knew. I've heard it before, but there's just some songs that don't pop.
0: That's all right.
2: Yeah. We could squeak in somebody else.
0: Yeah.
2: Yeah.
0: All right, yeah, let's try.
2: Call back, Kevin.
0: Yeah, for sure. Let us see. Well, you know what? We'll just play it again very quickly, Jimmy.

0: comes the locomotive breath. That is the name of the song. And then finally, we just had one left, which is this one. In Cars. That's Gary Numan. And that's the audio quiz. We will find out a little later who has won the pair of tickets. And coming up is Showdown, Brain Buster, and Starters, and so much more. But first, time to send it over to the CTV Newsroom. And here with your headlines is Tom Whalen.
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2: Good morning, it's 10 o'clock. I'm Tom Whalen with your CTV News Update. 11 degrees and a little bit of light rain in downtown Montreal. Your full forecast coming up in just a few minutes. Here's what's making news right now. Shots fired outside the White House yesterday. Montreal is playing host to hundreds of thousands this weekend, and our premier says she's trying to alleviate the high cost of living. With the latest from the CJAD 800 Traffic Center, here once again is Jill Fitzgerald.
3: On the South Shore, there is volume on the eastbound side of Auto Route 10. I believe a vehicle has gone off the road. That is about halfway between Auto Route 35 and the Richelieu River, leaving you with one lane only. Inbound Victoria Bridge, race-related closure. That is wrapping up at 11:30 this morning. Elsewhere, things are looking good. We do have some volume, though, on the 640 westbound due to road work as you make your way through DeMontagne or into DeMontagne. This week at Adana, save on 454 grams Lactantia butter for only $4.88 each. 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Traffic and transit every 15 minutes on CJAD 800. 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
2: In the news, a deadly shooting outside the White House yesterday. U.S. President Donald Trump inside the executive mansion at the time that shots rang out. ABC News senior White House correspondent Selena Wang was there, preparing to go live when she heard dozens of shots fired.
4: Secret Service personnel were not injured, but a bystander was struck by gunfire. Officials say the suspect has a history of incidents involving the White House. He encountered law enforcement in June 2025 for blocking a point of entry at the White House. He was detained and involuntarily committed for a mental evaluation. 1 month later, he was arrested after he attempted to enter a White House checkpoint, telling officers he was Jesus Christ and that he wanted to get arrested.
2: It was the third incidence of gunfire in the vicinity of U.S. President Donald Trump in the past month. Here at home, Quebec Premier Christine Fréchette says that she may exceed the $250 million the finance minister, Éric Girard, earmarked for her to help Quebecers in last March's budget. Minister Girard says he did advise the premier on her spending given the current geopolitical climate.
5: What is going on is that the situation has evolved significantly. When we did the budget, we assumed that the Strait of Hormuz would be closed for a maximum of 6 weeks. We're now in week 13.
2: The premier defended her new measures, such as the upcoming elimination of Quebec sales tax on certain grocery items. She said that other measures aimed at lowering the cost of living will be announced in the next few days. Our city is on center stage this weekend, what with the Grand Prix in town and the Montreal Canadiens firmly entrenched in the battle for the Stanley Cup. And as CTV's Sweeta Rassi reports, the busy weekend has its benefits.
6: Tourism Montreal estimates the Grand Prix alone will generate $100 million in economic benefits at a playoff run, and it's even more.
7: It's almost like Christmas economically. It's going to be the best weekend of the year by far.
6: For one tourist, catching a Habs game and watching the race is a bucket list experience. But there's just one problem: finding a place to stay.
8: Then there's no hotels available, so that was a problem. So we're staying kind of a little bit far out.
6: The Hotel Association of Greater Montreal says most hotels are near maximum capacity.
9: For the nights of the playoffs, we can see an increase of 30 to 40% of occupancy rate for the hotel industry.
6: A weekend like no other, right here in Montreal.
2: Last time we came close to this level of excitement was in 1993 when the Habs celebrated their 24th Stanley Cup with a parade on June 11th, and then the Grand Prix ran 2 days later on the 13th. U.S. President Donald Trump says that a deal to end the war with Iran will be announced soon. Trump saying that the deal has largely been negotiated, but that it's not done. ABC's Alex Preche reports from Washington.
10: They want to settle so badly.
11: What's unclear is if this agreement includes a deal on uranium enrichment, missiles, or nuclear dust. It's been 2 months since Trump vowed to obliterate Iran's power plants within 48 hours if Iran didn't fully open the Strait of Hormuz. The strait is still closed and the cost is hitting home with gas prices soaring. But Trump insists that pain will be short-lived.
10: By the way, the oil prices are going to tumble as soon as I finish up with Iran.
11: But it's not just gas at the pump. Food and airfare are also surging because of the war.
2: Yesterday marked 12 weeks since the war with Iran started. Elsewhere in the U.S., there's a state of emergency in Southern California where officials are racing against the clock to prevent a catastrophe. A chemical tank is leaking toxins, which could result in a spill or an explosion. ABC's Jacqueline Lee is in Orange County, where tens of thousands are under evacuation orders.
12: The tank is estimated to contain 7,000 gallons of methyl methacrylate, a highly volatile substance used in the production of plastic. The plant is located 35 miles from Los Angeles. At least 50,000 residents were forced to evacuate.
13: Police officers came into our area telling everyone to leave, and so... yeah, we all went, and it was kind of stressful because, like, where are we going to go?
2: The tank is at an aerospace facility in Garden Grove, California. For interviews and other audio, go to CJAD800.com or download the iHeartRadio app. Your Dormez-vous Weather Center forecast. This on-and-off rain should be ending by the noon hour. After that, we'll see clouds and a chance of showers while the temperature holds steady near 11. Cloudy, windy, and rainy overnight as the temperature continues to hold near 12. Tomorrow, much the same as today, with rain ending near noon, then clouds and a chance of showers. We'll see some sun in the afternoon as the high hits 24. Then a mix of sun and cloud, a chance of showers in 26 on Tuesday. Right now, the rain has stopped downtown and it is 11 degrees. For all the news during the day, stream us on your smart speaker. Just say play CJAD 800. 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

0: Here's a little fact on the trivia show here on CJ8800. May 24th, 1969, the Archies release Sugar Sugar. Pardon me while I go check my glucose level.
1: 1969.
0: Yeah.
1: I always thought it was earlier than that. It sounds like a song that would have come out before that. It sounds like an early 60s tune, doesn't it?
0: Unless I read it wrong, which is a good possibility.
1: I think you're right. You're probably right.
0: Very good possibility. But if you are a regular listener to this very program, you know that it is now time for us to begin the showdown.
2: In that case, I challenge you to a battle of wits.
3: To the death, I accept.
4: Come now. You really think you're the only one who can play this game?
2: The battle of wits has begun.
5: The game is on.
6: It's gonna be a showdown.
0: That's right, the showdown. What are we playing for today? There's a $50 gift certificate over at Gilbert and Daughter up for grabs. Of course, Gilbert and Daughter, 49 Donegany. And if I'm not mistaken, they opened 9 minutes ago because they are now open on Sundays.
7: Oh, go get your clothes.
0: Yeah, and like I mentioned last week, I ran into somebody at a charity event that had won this.
7: Yeah.
0: And she said to me that, first of all, the customer service there, she said, was so great.
7: Above and beyond.
0: So friendly.
7: Yeah.
0: She went in planning to buy one shirt, and she left with three different things.
7: Awesome.
0: So, there you go. So, for Gilbert and Daughter, $50 at the showdown. That's where you pick a number between 1 and 20. We ask you a question. You get it right. You're into the draw. And then you can ask us a question, stump us in as well. But we also have the Brain Buster, which is in week three.
7: Mm-hmm.
0: And for this, we have another pair of tickets to go see the Owls and Argos June 12th at Molson Percival Stadium. The Brain Buster, is it week three or week four now?
7: Brain Buster is week three.
0: All right.
7: It's week three, yeah.
0: Well,

0: attracted A-listers of the day, and it was also the first Vegas resort to offer what to the patrons?
1: Mm-hmm. What company once tried to buy an island so that it could form its own country and write its own laws?
0: And here are your leftovers. This tiny object contains about 3 billion bases of genetic information, representing 750 megabytes of digital information.
1: And there is a civilization in the world who experienced electricity, cars, and even the internet during the second century. Who are they, and how is this possible?
0: How is that possible?
1: So, we have all that. 514-790-0800.
0: Yeah.
1: Be patient. The lines are pretty full.
0: Yeah, it's cool.
1: And we are going to go to Francine, who is a first-time caller. Is that right,
0: welcome,
1: Francine?
2: Hi.
1: How are you?
2: Fine, you, but unfortunately, I was calling for the other show for the song there.
1: Oh. Did you know what song did you want to tell us about?
2: It was the one Locomotive Breath by Jethro Tull.
1: Yeah. Well, we should have got you because nobody else got that.
0: Yeah.
2: Do you want to trying to get through?
1: Yeah, I know. Do you want to try one of the showdown questions?
2: I heard you I don't know. I'll try.
1: All right. Just pick a number between 1 and 20.
2: 3.
0: 3. Which commercially available car brand was the first to surpass 200 miles per hour? Commercially available car.
2: Bugatti?
1: Well, that's a good guess.
0: No, it's a good guess. But it was a little simpler than that. It was just a Porsche.
2: Oh.
0: Yeah, or Porsche. Whatever you prefer.
2: Well.
0: Yeah.
2: Okay, I tried.
1: Yeah.
0: Welcome to the show, Francine.
1: Welcome back, and don't be a stranger. Call back.
2: Thanks.
1: All right.
2: Okay.
1: Enjoy the day. All right. So, yeah. And let us know if you are a first-time caller. We always welcome them.
0: Yeah.
1: But time to say hello to our friend, Ro. Good morning, Ro.
3: Hey, good morning, guys. How are you?
1: Good, good. I promise you, Ro, there's no questions about your birthday today.
0: Yeah.
3: Yeah, when I went upstairs the other day, they were all saying, hey, surprise. I said, oh, thanks very much, guys.
1: Yeah. Wasn't that? That was pretty cool, though.
0: Yeah.
3: I was freaking out in the question.
1: Yeah.
3: Hey, I heard somebody took number 3, but no problem. Hey, I got a question for you.
1: Yeah.
3: What North American bird can dive and swim, but can barely walk on land and needs to slide physically back into the water?
0: What North American bird?
3: Mm-hmm.
1: Wow. That's a
3: Don't
1: good
3: think Quebec politics.
0: It can... Tell me what it can do again.
3: It can barely walk on land.
0: Yeah.
3: And needs to slide physically back into the water.
0: And it needs to slide...
3: I didn't notice until last week.
0: Yeah.
1: Wow.
0: Barely walk on land and slide it. That's like sounds like me about to take a bath.
3: No, like I said, it doesn't involve Quebec politics.
0: Right.
3: You want a clue?
1: Sure.
3: How can I give this? It's Canadian.
0: It's Canadian.
1: Well, and then I got to say a loon.
3: Exactly, yeah. Yeah, the loon. The common loon spends most of their time in the water, and they have to pull themselves onto land to nest. And their legs are placed so far back in their bodies, they generally move on 1 foot at a time to walk, while shuffling their bodies close to the ground as loons need to slide back into the water.
1: Huh.
3: Did you know that?
0: We're all better for knowing this.
1: Yeah. Well.
3: Part of that, I don't remember when you were younger on TV, they used to have this hinterland who's who.
0: Yeah.
1: Oh, yeah.
0: Yeah.
3: Yeah, that's from that side as well.
1: Yeah. Awesome. Well, I know 3 is taken. What number should we give you?
3: Oh, 4 is next.
1: All right.
0: Thanks. What is unique about the tide in the Bay of Fundy, Nova Scotia? A, it can reverse the flow of rivers. B, it changes color with the seasons. C, it occurs once a day. Or D, it's the highest in the world.
3: I'd say it's A.
0: It's D. It's the highest in the world.
1: Yeah, the Bay of Fundy.
0: Yeah.
1: Known for its tides.
0: Nice try, Ro.
3: And I was there, too.
1: No. Ro.
3: Yeah. No
0: great question.
1: Yeah, we're putting you on hold. How's that?
3: Thanks. Hey, thanks for the Sundays, guys.
1: Hey, pleasure. Thank you. Okay. It is 10:15, and it's time to send it over to the CJD Traffic Center. Here is Jill Fitzgerald.
4: Joey, just so you know I'm paying attention, it's not too late to become an ornithologist.
1: And that is what?
4: You got the answer.
1: Oh.
4: Did you not? The loon?
1: Yeah, it was
4: you
1: a guess.
4: That.
1: Yeah.
4: Oh, that's fantastic.
1: And that's it for me today.
0: That shut us down for the next 3 weeks. Yeah.
4: It's pretty quiet, not surprisingly. We do have a closure. That is the inbound side of the Victoria Bridge, a race-related closure. If you're headed to the race, of course, don't drive there. There really is no parking.

0: Your metro station is Jean Drapeau on the Yellow Line. On the South Shore, vehicle went off the road. We still have some volume on the 10 eastbound. That is about halfway between Autoroute 35 and the Richelieu River. Things are looking good on the West Island. No delays currently in Laval. 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

0: Martin. Why am I playing this on the trivia show here on CJD 800? Well, on this very day, in 1974, Dean Martin aired the last episode of The Dean Martin Show. Not The Dean Martin Roast. He had his own variety show, and that was it in 74.
1: Something in my heart
0: keeps saying. We are in the midst of the showdown. We also have the Brain Buster that's around for week three. We have the starters, two new ones, two left over. And 514-790-0800 is the number to call. Be patient. The lines are pretty full. And let us go to Tina. Good morning.
2: Good morning.
0: How are you?
2: Pretty good, yourselves?
0: No complaints.
2: Okay.
0: Yeah, what can we do for you today? You want a starter? Which one?
2: The one about the casino.
0: Yeah, El Rancho Casino opened in Vegas, 41, given credit for being the first hotel on what became the Strip. Over the years, many owners, including Howard Hughes, it attracted A-listers. It was also the first Vegas resort to offer what to the patrons?
2: The all-you-can-eat buffet.
1: Yay! There it goes.
0: Well, that was fast.
1: Yeah, goodbye starter.
0: Yeah. Do you know how much it cost?
2: I don't know.
0: A dollar. Yeah, the answer, the all-you-can-eat buffet was introduced by El Rancho's then-owner, Belden Cattleman. And he did it just, he had some cold buffet sandwiches and then some more hors d'oeuvres. And the whole idea, to keep people there.
1: Yeah. He also introduced introduced long lines and food poisoning.
0: Yeah.
1: The masses.
0: Tina, you got that one, and now you're in the draw for a pair of tickets to go see the Owls and Argos. How's that?
2: Cool.
0: All right. Going to put you on hold.
2: Thank you very much.
0: Thank you.
1: Well done, Tina.
0: That was my little question. I thought, this is going to be great. People are going to say slot machines or something like that. Nope.
1: Yeah, that's happened to me so many times. I'm like, I'm going to fool all of these people. 10 seconds, it's gone.
0: Well, you know, what can we do?
1: Our triviaites are smart people.
0: Yes, they are. Let us go to our friend, Joe. Good morning.
3: Good morning, Joey. How are you guys doing?
0: Very well. How are you?
3: Well, not too bad. I'm stuck between asking you a movie question or a TV question, so I'm going to pick movie.
0: Okay.
3: Bullet.
0: Yep.
3: The great car chase with Steve McQueen in that Mustang.
0: Yes. Mm-hmm.
3: What kind of car was chasing him?
0: Oh.
3: You've seen that car many times in the movie.
0: Yeah. And now I'm thinking.
1: He had a Mustang. Was it a Charger?
3: Yes, sir.
0: There you go. Nicely done.
3: You guys on a Sunday morning, man.
1: Yeah. I was just thinking early, 70s muscle car, and that's got to be the other one, right?
3: 68 Charger 440 Magnum.
1: There you go.
0: Well, pick a number between 1 and 20.
3: 7.
1: 7 it is. Over here. What is the term for a formal speech given by a student representative at a graduation ceremony?
3: Valedictorian.
1: Yes, sir.
0: No fooling you.
3: I tell you, I'm hot today, man.
0: There you go. Joe, I'm putting you on hold. How's that?
3: Thanks, man. Have a great day, guys.
0: You too. Enjoy.
1: Nice exchange with Joe there.
0: That was good. Yeah. That was a good question.
1: Yeah, we've gotten 2 right today, Joey.
0: Well, that's 2 more than we've had all month.
1: That's right.
0: Let's say hello to our friend, Ali. Good morning, Ali.
4: Good morning, guys. How are you?
0: Very good. How are you?
4: Thank you.
0: I know the question's going to be good today, Ali. What is it?
4: The question is about Montreal.
0: Mm-hmm.
4: It's for you and Gino.
1: Oh, for Gino.
0: Okay.
4: Where was the first driving cinema in Montreal?
1: What was the first? Say it again, Ali.
4: Driving cinema.
0: The first drive-in cinema. Wow.
1: I know what the last one was. It was the one up in St. Eustache, I think.
4: Yes.
1: Is that the one, Ellie?
4: That was the last one.
1: That was the last one, and they closed down.
0: The first one. You see, this is all. I mean, I know where they were.
1: Yeah.
0: I'm just going to say Laval.
4: Come on, it's just south.
0: Hmm.
1: Oh, okay. Jeez, what do we know? Pick a number 1 to 20, Ali.
4: Well,
1: if
4: you don't want to know the answer.
1: Yeah. Oh, I thought you answered it.
0: No.
1: Oh, sorry. Apologies.
4: Dollar Desermo.
1: Dollar.
0: Really?
1: Oh, okay.
4: Yes.
0: Never would have guessed that.
1: No, I wouldn't have known either.
0: That's a good question.
1: Yeah.
4: In 1971.
0: Wow.
1: Oh.
0: Wow. That long. That was the year I was born. So I know how old it is.
1: Yeah.
0: I don't have to do math.
1: Phew.
0: Yeah, pick a number between 1 and 20, Ellie.
4: Number 8.
1: Partially set in Montreal, the 1967 film Wait Until Dark cast what fair lady as a blind woman fending off intruders?
4: Oh, I know this.
1: Moon River.
4: Mm-hmm. Not
0: sure. No, not sure. Although it was her birthday this week.
1: Was it?
0: Yeah, she turned 80.
1: It was Audrey Hepburn, Ellie.
4: Okay.
1: Yeah.
0: Well, we
1: good movie too.
0: We traded answers. There we go. Ali, have a great day.
4: You too, man.
0: All right. Thank you. Ali. Always good talking, Ali.
1: Ali's a good man.
0: And then you know Gino's going to call later.
1: Yeah.
0: And counter
1: Ali.
0: Yeah.
1: And we'll have battle of old Montreal locations.
0: I love it.
1: Right here on the trivia.
0: I really
1: show.
0: Do love it.
1: Yeah.
0: Let us go to Eddie. Good morning, Eddie.
5: Good morning, guys. How you doing?
0: Very good. Yourself.
5: My wife and I were recovering from the Habs game last night.
1: Yeah, it's a tough one. Tough loss. Tough loss in overtime. Hey, listen, they played one of their worst games, and they still made it to overtime, so that's a good sign, right?
5: Exactly, and they're coming home.
0: So yeah.
5: Got a chance.
1: Yeah, mission accomplished. You got to win one on the road.
0: Yeah.
5: Exactly.
0: Yeah.
5: There you go.
0: What do you got for us today?
5: Showdown question, please. Which would be, what or who was the first Canadian artist or band played on MTV back in the day, the American MTV.
1: This is a great question. First Canadian artist or band played on MTV back in the day. Let's see, who had, what's this, around 82, I guess?
5: Thereabouts.
1: Yeah, we're about 82.
0: Is there a Montreal connection to this?
5: Yeah, you could say so.
1: You could say so, huh? Was it Loverboy?
5: No. Hmm. I'll tell you it wasn't. Don't think it was Leonard Cohen.
1: No.
5: Wasn't Neil Young.
1: No.
0: Corey Hart.
5: No, that's what
0: I thought that was the Montreal answer.
1: Yeah.
5: No.
0: Who was it?
5: April Wine.
0: Oh,
1: that was the other one I was going to say.
0: That was ridiculous.
1: Yeah. I'm ashamed of myself.
0: Yeah. And what's even worse is I know Brian listens.
1: Yeah.
0: So.
1: Sorry, Brian.
0: Yeah. Hi.
1: Yeah.
0: Next time I see you at the golf course, just don't shank one into me on purpose.
1: Awkward.
0: Kind of. Sorry. That's a great question.
1: Yep.
0: Pick a number between 1 and 20.
5: 8, please.
0: Oh, 8's gone.
1: 8 is gone. Yeah. Oh,
5: okay. 5.
1: Okay, here we go. A brilliant feat of 19th century engineering, this East River span, designed by civil engineer John Augustus Roebling, opened on May 24th, this day in 1883.
5: Brooklyn Bridge?
1: Hey, there you go.
0: No fooling you. Yeah,
1: I got a bridge to sell you in Brooklyn. I don't know.
0: Well, Eddie, guess what? You're on hold because you're now entered into the draw for $50 to Gilbert and Daughter. How's that sound?
5: Fantastic. Excellent. Thank you so much.
0: Pleasure. All right, 514-790-0800 is the number to call. Be patient because a lot of people on the line. Don't forget, we still have the starters. We have the Brain Buster. We'll reread them. But it is 10:30, and that means it's time to say hello again to our friend in the CTV newsroom. It's Tom Whalen.
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7: Good morning, it's 10:30. I'm Tom Whalen with your CTV News Update. Here's what's making news right now. Quebec's language police, the OQLF, has a post on social media encouraging Habs fans to cheer on the Bleu Blanc Rouge in French. Or, as it was stated in the post, in the language of Maurice Richard. The post also provided a link to a glossary of French hockey terms. Quebec Premier Christine Fréchette defending her new spending measures, saying that she's doing so to address the financial pressures like the rising cost of living that Quebecers are facing. Opposition parties criticizing the expenditures, saying that they're aimed at appealing to voters in the run-up to the October election. And U.S. President Donald Trump Trump insisting a deal with Iran in the Middle East has been largely negotiated, which includes the opening of the Strait of Hormuz. He said in a social media post yesterday that final details are being discussed and will be announced shortly. More news, including how groundhogs are getting a little too close to the action at Circuit Gilles Villeneuve, at ctvnewsmontreal.ca. And with the latest now from the CJAD 800 Traffic Center, here is Jill Fitzgerald.
8: Nothing major, but there is some volume developing on 20 westbound just near the approach to Auto Road 13 due to a collision. We have an incident around Des Lauriers on the 40 eastbound, so that is slowing down from St. Croix. Clears up beyond that point. The drive on the West Island is working well. No major issues in Laval, none on the Laurentian Autoroute. Still seeing a bit of volume on the 10 eastbound after Autoroute 35, where a vehicle has gone off the road. And dealing with the race-related closure of the inbound side of the Victoria Bridge, that is scheduled to reopen at 11:30 this morning. From May 22nd to 24th, due to the Formula One Grand Prix, major slowdowns are expected on the Bonaventure Expressway and the Jacques Cartier Bridge. Take public transit. Traffic and transit every 15 minutes on CJAD 800. Next report, 10:45.
7: Your Dormez-vous Weather Center forecast, off and on rain, should end around the noon hour. It will then be cloudy with a chance of showers while the temperature holds steady near 11. Cloudy, windy, and rainy overnight as the temperature continues to hold near 12. Tomorrow, much of the same as today, with the rain ending near noon, then clouds and a chance of showers. We'll see some sun in the afternoon as the high hits 24, then a mix of sun and cloud, a chance of showers in 26 on Tuesday. Right now, it is cloudy and 11 degrees in downtown Montreal. Your next CTV News update at 11 o'clock.
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3: I fell in the day. Someone reached in and grabbed it. What a rock lobster.
0: If you've ever wondered if the musical charts have changed over the years, please remember that this song by the B-52s, Rock Lobster, enters the charts on this day in 1980. Would this enter the charts today? I asked you. What was going in 1980? What was happening? That this was...
1: I don't know. It was... Yeah. New wave. Like, post-punk. New wave.
0: What it did lead to was, you know, many years later, them doing another album that was huge.
1: Love Shack.
0: Yeah.
1: Yeah.
0: It was massive.
1: It was great.
0: By the way, what are we doing? We're in the midst of the showdown. We have $50 over at Gilbert and Daughter at 49 Donegany up for grabs. And, of course, we still have the Brain Buster. We'll read that again, if you will. And then we'll do the... we lost a starter already.
1: Yeah, which is gone. Great. Yeah.
0: But the Brain Buster in week three...
1: is over here underneath this paper that I have right now. Older than most borders, richer than many imagine, yet spoken of as a single poor entity.
0: And then the starters, there's this one. This tiny object contains about 3 billion bases of genetic information, representing 750 megabytes of digital information.
1: What company once tried to buy an island so that it could form its own country and write its own laws?
0: And finally, there is a civilization in the world who experienced electricity, cars, and even the internet during the second century. Who are they, and how is this possible?
1: Cool.
0: So there we go, and let us get back to the phone lines. Good morning, Kathy.
22: Good morning, gentlemen.
0: How you doing?
22: I'm doing great.
0: Excellent. I like that. You wanted to start, you wanted to try the Brain Buster, is that right?
22: I have an odd guess for the Brain Buster, but yeah. I'm going to give it a shot.
1: Yeah.
22: Could it be the White House?
1: No, that's a great guess. That's a great guess. Not the right answer, but very well thought out.
22: I tried.
1: Yeah, of course you did.
0: Do you have a question for us?
22: I do.
0: Okay.
22: Who won the very first F1 race?
1: Who was the very first F1 race winner?
0: I don't even know when it started. I'm going to say Goggles Paisano.
1: Gosh, I don't know.
22: No, it was 1950.
1: Oh. 1950? Oh, it's more recent than I thought it was. Ooh, 1950. I don't know.
0: That's before Jackie Stewart.
1: Yeah, it's before Jackie Stewart. That's all we know.
0: Yeah.
1: Yeah.
0: This, yeah.
1: Who was it, Kathy?
22: Giuseppe Farina.
1: Oh, Giuseppe
0: Farina. That's a great question, actually.
1: Yeah.
22: And what's sad about it is, well, he won in 1950, but in 1966, mm-hmm. he died in
0: a car accident
22: on his way to the Alps. He hit a telephone pole.
1: Oh, jeez. Wow.
22: Yeah.
0: Well,
1: that's tragic.
0: Yeah. But also, trivial.
22: No, it
0: trivial.
22: Happens.
1: Yeah.
0: Pick a number between 1 and 20.
22: I will try 17.
1: What is the name of the official record book or diary of a ship or a boat?
22: The log.
1: That's right. It's the log book.
0: Yeah.
1: Well done, Kathy.
0: Kathy cleaning us out. Yeah. That's what's happening.
1: Yeah. Cross that one out.
0: Kathy, you're going to talk to Andrew. He's going to get all your info, and now you're in the draw. How's that?
22: Thank you very much, gentlemen.
1: Thank
22: Have
1: you.
22: A great day.
0: You too.
1: Yeah. Enjoy the race.
0: Yeah,
22: I will.
0: That was a great question.
1: Yeah.
0: I had no clue.
1: No, we were clueless.
0: Oh, yeah.
1: Yeah.
0: Let us go to our friend, Stephen. Good morning.
23: Good morning. Say, I think you were wrong about Sugar Sugar, because the year 68 to 69 was a premiere of the Archie show, which played Bang Shang Lang, but not Sugar Sugar. Sugar Sugar was from the Archie Comedy Hour the following year.
0: I don't know. I just read it on a website, John.
23: And then the year after, there was Archie's Funhouse with the giant jukebox. Anyway, here's your song about fast transportation.

0: Car.
1: Oh, yeah, that's another one of the songs I learned over 30 years ago when we were playing the country music on CRTC.
2: Oh, my goodness. Now, I just have to ask you, Stephen, how many tapes do you have of this country station from 30 years ago? How many tapes do you have?
1: Oh, I got some CDs, too, some on tapes and some on CDs. I got almost every song I know because I'm 69. I've been collecting records and tapes and CDs and recording most of my life.
2: Oh, jeez.
3: Okay. I'm still trying to think of that band that you played.
2: Yeah, I wouldn't know that.
3: I don't know why. I
2: like the lyrics. I ain't Burt Reynolds and I ain't Tom Selleck.
1: I don't know why you like it.
3: Yeah, and it sounded a little like Alan Jackson, but it's not Alan Jackson. It's way before Alan Jackson.
1: Now, all these songs to play for you were current when they were playing it on CRTC. They occasionally played an oldie, but it was mostly country songs that were current then, and mostly singers I never heard of before. Hmm. I guess they all made the country chart, but not the pop chart.
2: Probably not.
3: Do you know who it is?
2: No.
3: No, who is it, Stephen?
1: Sammy Kershaw. That's called Cadillac Style.
2: No.
1: Say, Jay, when you were at the Chamonix High, was Mr. Kershaw still a music teacher?
2: No. No, that's before my time.
1: I wonder if they're related.
2: Time.
1: I hear he's dead now. He had two twin sons who were in my grade.
3: Oh, that's pretty good. Pick a number between 1 and 20, Stephen.
1: I'll take 6. So now there's several consecutive numbers taken.
3: Yeah.
2: Well done. Stephen's been, paying attention.
3: Yeah, he's been writing some stuff down.
2: Which four-letter term means a sudden overthrow of the government?
1: Sudden overthrow of a government?
2: Yeah.
3: Mm-hmm.
2: Yeah.
1: Yeah, I must have heard it, but I can't think of it.
2: And, yeah.
1: I mean, not listening to the government or breaking.
2: No, overthrowing. You know, it literally means overthrowing a government.
1: I'm afraid I don't know that.
2: It's a coup.
1: That's four letters.
2: Yeah, C-O-U-P.
1: Oh, coup.
2: No, coup. You don't. The P is silent. Yeah.
1: But the French word for neck.
3: No, that's could.
2: That's coup, but that's not spelled that way.
3: Stephen, I'm putting you on hold because you did stump us with the music.
1: Okay.
3: All right.
2: That was the greatest phone call in the history of this show. I'm going to tell you that right now. I'm just going to let that out there.
3: All right.
2: That's number one.
3: Yeah.
2: Yeah.
3: Good morning, Barry. Oh, no, Barry.
2: Barry.
3: Barry took off.
2: Mm, it's okay.
3: Oh.
2: He'll call back.
3: Yeah. Let's go to... Frank, good morning.
4: Good morning, gentlemen. How is everything today?
3: Good. How are you?
4: Living the dream.
3: Excellent. Yeah, I love it.
4: Living the dream.
3: I love it. What can we do for you?
4: Can I take a kick of the can at the Brainbuster, please?
3: Sure. Older than most borders, richer than many imagine, yet spoken of as a single poor entity.
4: The ocean.
2: No. Good guess, though.
3: That is very cool.
2: Yeah.
4: Oh, well.
2: Yeah. Nice try.
4: So I have a question for you, gentlemen.
3: All right.
4: In the 1960s, aluminum Christmas trees were hugely popular. As a matter of fact, I had a silver one with tricolored lights on it.
3: Mm.
4: And everybody wanted one, but then all of a sudden, some cultural event took place and sales just plummeted. What was that cultural event?
2: A cultural event took place that derailed this
4: aluminum
2: trend.
4: Christmas tree sales.
2: Yeah. Cultural.
3: In the 60s. Aluminum. Woodstock. No, it can't be Woodstock.
2: No.
3: Was it
2: Earth Day?
4: Nope.
2: Yeah.
3: I have no clue.
2: No, you got us, Frank, I think.
4: Charlie Brown Christmas.
3: Wow.
2: What a great question.
3: Yeah,
2: guys.
3: That is fantastic.
2: Yeah.
3: Very quickly, pick a number between 1 and 20.
4: Number 2, please.
2: Number 2.
3: All right.
2: On this day in 1994, four men were each sentenced to 240 years in prison for their 1993 terrorist attack that killed 6 people and injured some 1,000 at which location?
4: Oh, was that the Olympics? No.
2: No.
4: It was earlier. Okay, nope.
2: It was at the World Trade Center. It was the first World Trade Center attack in 1993.
3: Yeah.
4: Oh, wow.
2: Yep.
4: Okay, I was thinking somewhere else.
3: That's all right. Don't go anywhere. Putting you on hold, but it is time to send it over to the CJD Traffic Center. Here is Jill Fitzgerald.
0: Yeah, we are dealing with some problems, unfortunately. Currently, there is an accident, 20 West access onto the 13. Traffic is very heavy over to First Avenue. All of the emergency vehicles are on site. Also have a stall. This one is at DeLaurier on the Met eastbound. Traffic bogs down heavily ahead of the DeCary interchange, affecting the drive up at the top of the northbound side of DeCary, the inbound side of the Victoria Bridge. We have a Grand Prix related closure lasting until 11:30 this morning. And we still have this vehicle that went off the road after Auto Route 35 before the Richelieu River. So expect a bit of volume traveling into the townships. 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

0: On this very day in 2022, if you happen to have tickets to any of the Aerosmith shows in Vegas for the month of May or June, they were canceled because Steve Tyler had to re-enter rehab.
1: Oh no.
0: Yeah. But we are still in the midst of the showdown, and of course we have the Brain Buster and the Starters coming up just after the 11 o'clock news. We have Dr. Joe as well.
1: Yep.
0: We have his question, and for Dr. Joe, we also have the pair of tickets to go see the Owls versus the Argonauts, but let us go to our friends on the phone lines, which are pretty populated, but yeah, there are still some lines.
1: By the way, just in case people are wondering, these are two sets of tickets we're giving away for the Alouette. So if you missed your chance during the audio quiz, take a shot at it now. We have two pairs of tickets available.
0: That is right. Where are we going? Murray, good morning.
2: Hi, good morning.
0: How are you?
2: Great. Yourself?
0: No complaints. I'm indoors, and I'm dry and warm, which is great.
2: So am I.
0: Excellent. And I know you wanted to try the Brain Buster, is that correct?
2: Yes.
0: Yes.
1: Older than most borders, richer than many imagine, yet spoken of as a single poor entity.
2: Could it be the Great Wall of China?
1: Great guess again. Ooh. These are really great guesses.
0: I know.
1: Yeah. Yeah. No, it's not. That's not what we're looking for, Murray.
2: I did think of a question while I was on hold.
0: Sure.
1: Please.
2: Which two hockey players, NHL, won the Conn Smythe Trophy and were traded the following off seasons?
1: Won the Conn Smythe Trophy and then were traded the following seasons.
2: The following off seasons.
1: Yeah. Yeah, the following off seasons. Well, one,
0: I'm thinking one is Claude Lemieux.
2: Yes.
1: Yeah.
2: When the Devils traded to Colorado.
1: That's right. That's right. Conn Smythe Trophy winner.
0: And then, who's the other one? Da-da-da.
1: Conn Smythe Trophy winner. That's
0: How far back are we going now?
2: 70s.
0: 80s. Oh, 80s.
1: 80s, yeah. 80s.
2: Yeah, 80s.
0: Oh, wait. Was it Gretzky?
2: Yes.
0: Yeah. Why did I miss that? All right.
2: Okay, great show.
0: Phew. I got it. Oh, yeah, that makes I feel sense. Better.
1: Well done.
0: Pick a number between 1 and 20, though.
2: 13.
0: All right.
1: 13. Which American fashion designer is known for her eponymous brand? Eponymous meaning her name's on it.
0: Yeah.
1: That specializes in luxury handbags, accessories, and ready-to-wear clothing. American, New York, I'll give you that.
2: Jane Birkin?
1: No, good guess, but it's Kate Spade.
2: Okay, thanks very much.
1: Yeah, well done.
0: Well, you got us, so did you?
1: No.
0: No, all right, but either way, the fact that you knew Birkin, I want to give you something.
1: Yeah.
0: You know?
1: Yeah, that was impressive.
0: That was impressive.
1: Yeah.
0: We'll talk soon, Murray. How's that?
2: Okay, take care.
0: Have a great day.
2: You as well.
0: Thank you so much.
2: Bye.
0: I never would have guessed, know?
1: Yeah.
0: I don't know anything about fashion. You can tell.
1: Yeah, well, neither. You and me both.
0: You know what I mean?
1: What I know is what my wife has told me.
0: Yeah. Maybe that's why I'm single.
1: Yeah.
0: Why do you still wear Zubaz? Because they're comfy. Good morning, Rick.
3: Good morning, you guys. How are you?
0: Very good. How are you?
3: I'm good. I got a question for you.
0: Oh, right. Okay.
3: Keeping with the speed theme,
0: yeah,
3: the Indianapolis 500, why do they drink milk? Why does the winner drink milk at the end of the race?
1: Oh.
0: I remember this.
1: There was, I don't know. I'm kind of making this up, I think. But it wasn't, didn't they used to drink champagne and they changed it? No.
3: Not the answer.
1: Okay. No. Then I'll shut up now.
0: I have no clue.
1: Yeah.
0: Nope.
3: In 1936, the winner of the race's name was Louis Meyer.
1: Yeah.
3: And he was suffering from heat exhaustion, and his mother told him to drink buttermilk.
1: Huh.
3: So he drank buttermilk, and ever since then, the winner gets milk.
0: Oh. Well, I can tell you one thing. My grandfather once drank a glass of buttermilk, and I don't think he won anything that day. He was preoccupied for the rest of the afternoon.
1: Yeah. The whole day was a loss, yeah. In other words, yeah.
0: Oh, that was great.
1: Yeah, great question.
0: You want to pick a number?
3: 19.
1: 19 it is. Maori is the name given to the indigenous people of which country?
3: I want to see either Australia or New Zealand.
1: It's New Zealand, you got
0: yeah.
1: it. We'll give it to you.
0: There you go. Don't go anywhere because we're putting you on hold. How's that?
3: All right.
0: And by the way, just for Andrew, we got a text message here. The guy answering the phone sounds like a young Barry White.
1: That's right. Da-da-da, da-da-da.
0: Tell him it's Snake Day. We can't say what it really was on The Simpsons.
4: I would sing a Barry White song, but I can't say I know any. I'm too young for that.
0: All right, we'll look it up.
4: Yeah. All right, I'll come back.
1: Can't get enough of your love, baby.
0: That's right. Good morning, Dan.
5: Good morning, gentlemen.
0: How you doing?
5: Alive and well, and I'm hoping to make you guys do some extreme writing.
0: Okay. I like extreme writing.
5: The Brain Buster and the Starters.
0: All right. Well, if you get one right, we stop you at that, right? So which one do you want to start with first? You want the Brain Buster or the Starter?
5: Let's try the Brain Buster.
0: All right.
1: Older than most borders, richer than many imagine, yet spoken of as a single poor entity.
5: A senior citizen.
1: Older than most borders.
0: Richer than many imagine?
1: Yeah, that's a heck of a old senior citizen. No, that's a good guess.
0: I like that, though.
1: Yeah, fun.
5: Okay, so in other words, no.
1: No, that's correct. No, incorrect.
0: And which starter did you want?
5: Let's try the second century civilization.
1: Yeah, civilization in the world who experienced electricity, cars, and even the internet during the second century. Who are they, and how is this possible?
5: The Roman Empire.
1: No.
0: But I get that.
1: Ooh. No. Roman Empire didn't have the internet, Dan?
0: Yeah, they did.
1: Well, it was dial-up.
0: Yeah, they just didn't tell anybody.
1: Yeah.
0: Very quickly, pick a number between 1 and 20.
1: Or do you have a question for us?
5: 7.
1: 7 is gone.
0: 9? 10, 11, 12?
5: 9.
0: All right.
1: What is the predominant color on the national flag of Pakistan?
5: Pakistan is going to be white.
1: No, it's green.
0: Yeah, I did not. I also said white. Dan, enjoy. Are you back in Alberta now?
5: Yes, I am indeed.
0: All right. Well, welcome back to this side of the border, and we'll talk soon.
5: All right, next week.
0: Bye. You bet. Cheers. I know that. You know, I should have told him this.
1: Yeah.
0: Remember, I told you about that bar in Prince George?
1: Yeah.
0: Right. The Tabor Arms.
1: Yeah.
0: So I have a friend that lives out in Kelowna.
1: Yeah.
0: Sadly, his dad had passed. He had to come in, do the Shiva thing. So I was talking to him. His kid works in Prince George.
1: Huh.
0: And isn't that his local bar?
1: No.
0: Yeah. I was talking to him and, what does your kid do? Oh, he works. He's an air traffic controller.
1: Yeah.
0: What does he do for fun? Oh, you know, they all go out to this bar. I go, just tell me it's not the Tabor Arms. And he texts his kid. He goes, what bar do you go to? Writes back to Tabor Arms. And I just had PTSD.
1: Yeah.
0: You know, I completely
1: what
0: lost
1: a coincidence.
0: My mind. Anyway, by the way, the showdown will continue after the break, as will we're going to throw in the Dr. Joe question for you. And for Dr. Joe, if you get that right, again, you go into a draw to go see the Alouettes. It's a separate pair of tickets, June 12th here in Montreal. And it seems like all we're doing is talking about sports. In the city, right? You got the hockey,
1: time of year.
0: You got F1,
1: yep.
0: You got hockey, you got CFL, you know, I'm looking at your hat and in another era.
1: Oh, I know. Imagine. You know,
0: we would have gone to the game today.
1: Yes, we would have.
0: Yeah, that's all I'm saying. No. Yes, it is 11 o'clock. It is time to send it to the CTV newsroom. Here is Tom Whalen.
6: Good morning, it's 11 o'clock. I'm Tom Whalen with your CTV News Update. Cloudy, drizzly, 12 degrees downtown. Your full forecast coming up in a few minutes. Here's what's making news right now. The U.S. Secret Service investigation continues following yesterday's shooting at the White House. China's foreign minister is slated to visit Canada next week. And a deal to end the war in Iran could be close. With the latest now from the CJAD 800 Traffic Center, here is Jill Fitzgerald.
7: On the 20 westbound, the collision has been cleared. That was in the access to 13 northbound, so no longer seeing any delays there. There are none on the West Island. We still have a stalled vehicle at DeLaurier on the Met eastbound, so things are solid into the DeCary Circle, impacting your drive somewhat up at the top of the northbound side of DeCary. The Victoria Bridge is completely shut down until 11:30 this morning. That is a Grand Prix-related closure. Drive on the 10 eastbound is looking better. We do have a bit of volume currently on the westbound side after Auto Route 35. This week at Adonis, save on 454 grams Lactantia butter for only $4.88 each. 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Traffic and transit every 15 minutes on CJAD 800. Next report, 11:15.
6: In the news, a U.S. Secret Service investigation is continuing this morning after a man opened fire yesterday near a White House security checkpoint. The man died in hospital after an exchange of gunfire with officers. U.S. President Donald Trump was in the White House at the time. Officials, however, say he was not impacted. Investigators have learned that the man was near the 17th Street and Pennsylvania Avenue intersection when he pulled a weapon from his bag and began firing. Quebec Premier Christine Fréchette may spend more than the $250 million earmarked to help Quebecers, despite reservations from her finance minister, Éric Girard. The premier defended her new measures, such as the upcoming elimination of the Quebec sales tax on certain grocery items, stating that she wanted to address the financial pressures faced by Quebecers, linked to, among other things, the rising cost of living.
8: We need to help Quebecers because the cost of living is very difficult for Quebecers, and we need to take actions in order to answer the needs. And we need also to manage public finance in a responsible way.
6: Opposition parties criticizing the expenditures, believing that they're aimed at appealing to voters in the run-up to the October election. Several Canadians returning to Canada from a Gaza flotilla this weekend following their detainment by Israeli forces. A spokesperson with the Global Samud Flotilla said that there were some 12 Canadians among the 420 on 41 boats intercepted by Israel. They attempted to bring a symbolic amount of aid to Gaza. Two Canadians arrived here in Montreal from Turkey yesterday, while another touched down in Toronto. And for the first time in 10 years, China's foreign minister is visiting Canada.
9: Wang Yi is set to visit Ottawa between May 28th and 30th to meet his Canadian counterpart, Anita Anand. The visit comes after Prime Minister Mark Carney visited Beijing with Anand in January, marking the first visit to China by a Canadian prime minister since 2017. That's when Canada and China reached a preliminary deal. China agreed to lower tariffs on Canadian canola seed and eliminate tariffs on canola meal, peas, and seafood. In exchange, Canada agreed to reduce tariffs and set import limits on Chinese electric vehicles. The foreign affairs ministers are expected to discuss the recently updated Canada-China strategic partnership when they meet next weekend. Naira Ahmed, The Canadian Press.
6: And finally, a deal to end the U.S. war in Iran is reported to be close to completion. Correspondent Donna Warder has more on that.
10: Regional officials tell the Associated Press that the United States is close to reaching a deal with Iran that would end the war and reopen the Strait of Hormuz. It would also require Iran to give up its stockpile of highly enriched uranium. The officials say details are to be worked out later. Secretary of State Marco Rubio, while in India Sunday, said that significant progress, although not final progress, has been made in the negotiations, and that the world would no longer need to fear Iran getting a nuclear weapon. Rubio did not elaborate. Iran's embassy in India responded to Rubio on social media, saying that Tehran has an inalienable right to nuclear technology. Iran has always said that its nuclear program is peaceful. I'm Donna Warder.
6: For interviews or other audio, go to CJAD800.com or download the iHeartRadio app. Your Dormez-vous Weather Center forecast, the off and on rain should end around the noon hour. It will then be cloudy with a chance of showers while the temperature holds steady near 11. Cloudy, windy, and rainy overnight as the temperature continues to hold near 12. Tomorrow, much of the same as today, rain ending near noon, then clouds and chance of showers. We will see some sun tomorrow afternoon as the high hits 24, then a mix of sun and cloud and a chance of showers in 26 on Tuesday. Right now, it is drizzling lightly, it's windy, and it's 12 degrees in downtown Montreal. 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Just say play CJAD 800. 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

0: I think per somebody's request earlier from me doing a karaoke.
1: Yeah.
0: I mean, I could probably do this. But today, happy birthday to Bob Dylan.
1: Wow.
0: Born in Duluth, Minnesota, 1941. Somewhere Mitch Melnick today is having a proper beverage. Yeah. And I just found out that our sister station, TSN 690, Peter Vriannis, turned 26 today.
1: No, did he?
0: Yeah. He said that to me and I pulled a muscle. Speaking of, by the way, if you are a regular listener to this program, you know at this very hour, we talk to the one, the only, Dr. Joe Schwartz. Good morning.
2: Hey, good morning.
0: Are you a Dylan fan?
2: I listen to him, but I wouldn't say that I'm one of his greatest fans.
0: All right. That's fair. I mean, I just assume, because I know you're a Beatles fan. My mom was
2: a Beatles fan. Yeah. Did you see Paul McCartney as the final guest on Colbert Show?
0: Of course.
2: Yeah.
0: Wasn't that great?
2: Yeah. Oh, yeah. And what a perfect choice for the last guest, of course, because of the Ed Sullivan Theater.
0: Did you see the picture he gave Colbert?
2: I did.
0: For those who don't know, it's a picture of the Beatles with Ed Sullivan in color on that very stage, and he autographed it.
1: Wow.
0: Right? And then Colbert joked that it was to Stephen, you're better than the Beatles, Paul McCartney.
2: Well, and Stephen sang along with Paul.
1: And they played Hello Goodbye, right?
0: Yeah.
2: Well, that was the appropriate song to play.
1: Yeah, right? Perfect. Yeah.
0: And then, of course, he turned off the lights. Paul McCartney did.
2: Mm-hmm. Yes.
0: On the whole. That was pretty cool.
2: Yeah, and Colbert had one good remark there when Paul was saying that when they had their first appearance at the Ed Sullivan Theater, they had to put makeup on, which they hadn't been used to in England, and his face looked very orange.
0: Yeah. Right.
2: And then Colbert said, well, there are some people today who still like to have an orange face.
0: That's right. And they both got a good laugh. You know, I have to say, I mean, I know somebody who is... worked on that show since its inception. It was very bittersweet.
1: Yeah.
2: Oh, for sure. But did you see how many people marched out at the end? People who had worked on the show?
0: Yeah, I got to see Barry, who's a Montrealer, up there. Mm-hmm. And he was, you know, singing along and had a smile. But I'm sure the next day was not a lot of smiles.
1: Yeah.
2: No, well, you can see, though, if they needed that many people to run the show, why there were some financial issues there.
0: Yeah, I mean, it'll be missed, absolutely. I mean, somebody was comparing it to the end of Carson. To me, it doesn't even compare. I mean, I remember the end of Carson like it was yesterday.
1: So do I, yeah.
0: You know, I still have
1: 15. Yeah.
0: I still have it.
2: You know, what was it, 30-odd years?
0: Yeah.
1: Yeah, 35 years ago.
0: Yeah.
1: Yeah.
0: So, I mean, it's going to be interesting to see what the late night becomes now, because everybody's saying that, you know, the president didn't like this guy, so he's now gone. In the scope now, you know, you got Kimmel, you got all the other guys. We'll see what's happening. But on a happier note, we have your question, which brings us some health benefits.
2: Okay. Agatha Christie, of course, one of the greatest mystery writers of all time. And I'm looking for the connection between Agatha Christie and the supposed benefits of carbonated spring water.
0: All right.
1: Huh.
0: So it's a very... What is the connection between Agatha Christie and the supposed benefits of carbonated spring water?
2: Yes, that should send people scurrying. Because, you know, it's getting to be harder and harder to find the question that you can't immediately Google an answer or ask ChatGPT the answer.
1: Yep.
2: But also, you know, we hope that people play fair.
1: Yeah. Yeah, we got a code that we follow here on the show that we like

0: that if we take one of two in Carolina, I'll be satisfied.
1: That's a mission accomplished. Yep, absolutely.
2: That's what they got to do.
0: I can't say that we deserve to win last night. We didn't.
2: We were outplayed,
0: and so it was a just score.
1: Yep.
2: Well, you know, again, like you said, they split, and that's all they needed. Yeah. Now they're back home, and this city is going to be rocking tomorrow.
0: Yeah, we'll get them tomorrow.
2: There you go. And we'll be listening in a little later. That's Dr. Joe Schwartz. And again, the question is, what is the connection between Agatha Christie and the supposed benefits of carbonated spring water? I may start drinking carbonated spring water now. No. I have when I have a stomach ache.
1: Yeah.
2: All right, here it is. Good morning, Gino.
3: Good morning, gentlemen.
2: How you doing?
3: Is anybody Council Sanger?
2: Not yet. It's back tomorrow or the day after. We're okay.
1: Taking the day off today, Gino,
2: It's a Sunday.
3: Say hello to my friend John Moore, not the radio guy.
1: Okay.
3: Ricky Moore is son.
1: All right.
3: He's a loyal listener. He listens all the time.
2: Right on.
1: Oh, glad to hear that.
3: I got a question for you guys this morning.
2: All right.
3: Which feature way back was optional that was more dangerous than the safety belt? They didn't come with the car. You have to order it. You have to pay for it. And another one, when you start the car and you're going, you could have pulled the key off and the car is still going.
2: I'm not joking. Gino, I had a rental car in BC.
1: Yeah.
2: It was a Reliant K car.
1: Yeah.
2: And while it was running, I can pull the key out.
1: Yeah.
2: And it would still run.
1: Uh-huh. Wow.
2: So what's the question again, Gino?
3: This was an American car.
1: It was an American car. So which car?
3: Off.
1: Okay.
3: And the optional was that it was more dangerous than the safety belt, like I said. It was optional. But today it comes with the car.
1: Oh. It was an American car.
3: Yes.
1: Oh, jeez.
2: Corvette.
3: No. The company. I'm talking about the company, not the car.
1: Chevrolet?
3: Well, yes, it was Chevrolet.
1: Oh.
3: But the feature that was optional, what was it?
1: Oh. What was the feature that was optional?
2: Wings? Like in the back, you know, like the fins?
1: Yeah.
3: And they had the wings in the back, the Cadillac and the Chevrolet. They used to fly up.
2: What was it?
3: Was the water for the windshield.
2: Oh. That's where it starts.
3: The windshield that you had to put it on yourself or you had to pay for.
1: No,
2: that's a good question. Yeah.
3: The key, the GM car, you could have pulled the key and the car's still going.
2: Yeah.
1: Wow.
2: That's crazy. Yeah. Pick a number between, 1, 10, 11, 12, 14, 15, 16, 18, 20.
3: Give him 12.
1: 12. Mount Godwin Austin and Chigori are other names for the world's second highest mountain, commonly known as what?
3: The question was?
1: Mount Godwin Austin and Chigori are other names for the world's second highest mountain, but what is it also commonly known as, the world's second largest or highest mountain?
3: Mount Rushmore?
1: No, it's K2.
2: But Gino, you got us
1: as usual.
2: And we'll talk soon. Always good talking to you, Gino.
3: Have a good weekend.
2: You too.
1: You too. All the best.
2: It is 11:15. Still, time to get it over to Jill Fitzgerald at the CJD Traffic Center.
4: Traffic is improving on the Met eastbound. The stall has been cleared from Des Lauriers. A bit of volume around the DeCary Circle, but nothing major. Everything is looking good on the West Island. We had a problem 20 westbound, 413 north. That is gone. Inbound Victoria Bridge scheduled for a closure that is connected to the brace for another 15 minutes or so. Bit of volume currently on the 10 westbound after Auto Route 35. From May 22nd to 24th, due to the Formula One Grand Prix, major slowdowns are expected on the Bonaventure Expressway and the Jacques Cartier Bridge. Take public transit. Let us know what you see on the roads. 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Next report, 11:30.
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16: 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I'd like to tell you about the talented award-winning Japanese-Canadian actor, playwright, theater creator, and mentor, Julie Tomiko Manning, who lives in Chautauqua, Montreal. The first time I saw Julie, she was performing in Daniel McIver's one-person show, See Bob Run.
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16: 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Julie has paved the way for racialized theater artists and for more diverse stories to be produced on Montreal stages. She developed a powerful verbatim play with Matt Miwa. It's called the Tashmi Project, The Living Archives, and it tells the story of the unfair internment of Japanese Canadians during World War II. The Tashmi Project won a Montreal English Theater Award, or META, for Best New Text. My hope is to see Julie in more leading roles, and her plays translated in French.
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0: The trivia show continues here on CJAD 800. On this day in 2023, at the age of 83, Tina Turner sadly passed away. It's only 3 years ago. It feels like way longer, does it not?
1: Yeah. Yeah, it's true. It's only 3 years ago.
0: Yeah.
1: That is weird.
0: We have a few minutes left here before we get into the slingshot. And, of course, for the slingshot today,
1: we're going to surprise everybody
0: yeah. as we start the slingshot. But cool. I'm going to say you're going to want in on these.
1: Yeah.
0: Yes, for sure. All right, let's get back to the phones here. And our friend Michael has been waiting patiently. Good morning.
2: Good morning, guys. How are you doing?
0: I can't complain, you know?
2: I turned on the hockey game last night, and I, yeah.
1: Yeah.
2: It did not go well.
0: I did not. I was at work. I did not see any of it.
1: You didn't see it.
2: I'm going back to just not watching it, because every time I don't watch it, they win, so.
0: It's your...
1: I knew it was your fault, Michael.
0: Mike, I wouldn't put that on the air, you know, because now people are going to find you, and they're going to, like, have, you know.
1: They're mad at you now.
0: Yeah.
1: Because it's clearly your fault.
0: Or mine, because I didn't watch. I don't know. Either way.
2: We never know.
0: That's right. Until they play again tomorrow. You want to try the showdown or Dr. Joe?
2: Let's do Dr. Joe first.
0: All right. What is the connection between Agatha Christie and the supposed benefits of carbonated spring water?
2: Benefits?
0: Yeah.
2: Usually she just poisons people with everything. Is it because it, I guess, it would help digestive comfort, like when people tell you to have a glass of soda water when your stomach's upset, or like when old people need to recover, they have sparkling water.
0: And Ovaltine?
2: Like period. And Ovaltine,
0: yeah.
2: It's something to do with your a digestive benefit, I would guess, though.
1: No.
0: No. There's the voice of authority. That's Jay.
1: It's not. Yeah, it's not it, is it? No.
0: No.
1: No. No. No.
0: This
1: Sorry,
0: one's
1: Mike.
0: A little.
1: It's a little harder.
0: Yeah, it's a little bit more obscure.
1: Yeah. Yeah. There's a story.
2: It must be very obscure because I read a lot of Agatha Christie.
1: Yeah.
0: Yeah.
2: Wow.
0: I don't think anything that she wrote would have anything to do
1: That's
0: with this.
1: That's it. Yeah.
2: Ah.
0: Yeah. Yeah. I think I've given away too much.
1: Yeah.
2: All right. That's well,
0: fine. You have a question for us?
2: Maybe one of the other Dr. Joers, like John, will get it. Then.
0: Yeah,
2: because my brain is completely fried on that. Brain Buster.
0: Yeah.
2: Mm-hmm. Can you read it again?
1: Yeah. Older than most borders, richer than many imagine, yet spoken of as a single poor entity.
2: Poor entity.
1: Poor entity.
0: Yeah.
1: Yeah.
2: Not core. Poor.
1: Poor.
0: Poor.
1: Yeah. Yeah. As in no money.
2: But richer than most. Africa?
1: Wow.
0: Boom.
2: Really?
0: Yeah.
1: Wow.
0: Wow.
1: That's impressive.
0: Did you just think of that on the spot, Mike?
2: Well, it's just because I kept on thinking it was core. So I was like,
1: a single core entity.
2: A single core entity.
1: Yes.
0: No, you're like an iron rod?
1: Yeah. A nuclear power plant? Well done. Well done.
0: Yeah. Yeah, the answer is...
1: I can't believe that. That's very impressive. And
2: tell Dr. Joe, some people do not use Google.
1: Yeah.
0: You can tell that the hosts of the show don't.
1: Yeah, that's for sure. We don't know.
0: You didn't have to laugh in accordance that fast.
1: Oh, well, there goes the brain buster.
0: Yeah, that was great.
1: Well done.
0: Yes, the answer was Africa.
2: Wow, I'm gonna go buy a 649 or something. That's
0: there you
2: crazy.
0: Go. Yeah. Well, do you have a question for us?
2: I do.
0: All right.
2: You're gonna like it. It's music themed.
0: All right.
2: Okay. H.R. Giger, the guy who designed the original Alien.
1: Mm-hmm.
2: Okay. A rock band reached out to him and commissioned him to design something for them.
1: Uh huh.
2: What was it? And what was the band?
1: Was it Metallica?
2: No.
1: Hmm.
2: No, it sounds like something Metallica would do, though.
1: Yeah. Well,
0: that takes away my answer. I was going to say Iron Maiden.
2: Nope.
1: No.
0: I don't know why we both had heavy metal on our mind.
1: Well, H.R. Giger has that kind of...
0: But also...
2: Well, I guess it was, I guess you could say they're heavy metal. A little new agey heavy metal, maybe.
1: Oh, okay.
3: Wow.
2: That's your only hint.
0: Depeche Mode.
2: No.
3: No,
0: I have no clue.
3: No, I don't know.
2: Jonathan Davis, the lead singer of Korn.
3: Yeah.
2: His microphone stand.
3: Are you ready?
0: That's very cool.
2: Exactly.
3: Yeah.
2: Exactly.
0: Cool. Well, you got us. Pick a number 10. Wait, we have 1, yeah. 10, 11, 14, 15, 16, 18, 20.
2: You're taking my numbers this.
3: Yeah.
2: Let's do 16.
3: 16. Here you go. The Montreal Canadiens feature a number of homegrown Quebec talent. Two of those players are from the West Island. Name one of them.
2: Oh, why?
3: Michael out there in the West Island.
2: I know.
3: Yeah.
2: I know.
0: That lost the game for us.
3: Yeah.
2: That's a nice full circle, isn't it?
3: Yeah.
0: Yeah.
2: Oh, God. I'm terrible with sports.
3: Yeah.
0: That's all right.
2: Yeah. I give up.
3: Oh, Mike Matheson is from the West Island.
0: Yeah.
3: And, Joe Valeno.
0: Yeah. But you got us pretty good. You got us on the brain buster, which really it was very impressive.
3: Yeah, well done, Mike.
0: Putting you on hold, you get
2: my one brain flex of energy just wiped me out after that.
3: Yeah, that was it. Yeah, you gave it all.
0: Well, I'll tell you, today's a good day for an afternoon nap, for sure.
3: Go. Yeah.
2: Yes. Yes.
0: So, going to put you on hold, and you're going to talk to Andrew. How's that?
2: Fantastic.
0: All right. So, we do have the Dr. Joe is still around, mm-hmm. which is what is the connection between Agatha Christie and the supposed benefits of carbonated spring water? Then, we still have some starters.
3: Yeah, Brain Buster is gone.
0: Yeah.
3: We've got three starters left. This tiny object contains about 3 billion bases of genetic information, representing 750 megabytes of digital information.
0: What company once tried to buy an island so that it could form its own country and write its own laws?
3: There is a civilization in the world who experienced electricity, cars, and even the internet during the second century. Who are they, and how is this possible?
0: Yeah, so coming up after a little news update, we'll still take questions.
3: Yeah.
0: Right?
3: Sure.
0: If you have a question for us,
3: yeah,
0: we will answer that. But other than that, if you want to try the starters, yes, you can do that as well, but we have, for the slingshot, should I tell them? Yeah, I'm going to say now. We have a pair of tickets to go see the Guess Who, and this is not like, they're back together.
3: Yeah.
0: Right?
3: They're back together. It's the entire band. Randy Bachman, you got, who's the other guys? You know, all the other guys.
0: Yeah, you got Cummings.
3: Yeah, Burton Cummings and all the other guys. They're all together.
0: So that is to go see them Friday, May 29th.
3: Woo!
0: And that is at Place Belle in Laval. So, you're going to get on the phones, 514-790-0800. But it is 11:30 and it's time to get you caught up with the day's headlines from the CTV newsroom. Here is Dario De Felice.
4: Good morning, it's 11:30. I'm Dario De Felice with a CTV News update. Rain is expected at today's Canadian Formula One Grand Prix in Montreal, but the weather should clear up later this afternoon. The drivers will start the race at 4 o'clock on Circuit Gilles Villeneuve. Mercedes driver George Russell will be starting first for the third consecutive time in Montreal. Several Canadians are returning to Canada from a Gaza flotilla this weekend following their detainment by Israeli forces. They attempted to bring aid to Gaza to help with a humanitarian crisis. Two Canadians arrived in Montreal from Turkey yesterday, while another touched down in Toronto. And U.S. President Trump says a deal with Iran has been largely negotiated that would allow the Strait of Hormuz to be reopened. Trump made the announcement on social media following speculation of a possible peace agreement between the U.S. and Iran. And with the latest from the CJAD 800 Traffic Center, here is Jill Fitzgerald.
5: The inbound Victoria Bridge is scheduled for reopening. As of now, you'll have one lane per direction. Elsewhere, to and from the South Shore, things are looking good. Busy, though, down from Sherbrooke, 25 southbound for the tunnel. Met westbound has volume between the 215s. Some delays forming up at the top of the southbound side of Jacarie. Things are looking good on the West Island. No issues in Laval. Laurentian Autoroute southbound has a bit of volume just after Autoroute 50. And if you're going to the race, take the Metro Jean Drapeau on the yellow line. 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
4: Your Dormez-vous Weather Center forecast. A chance of showers throughout the afternoon, a high of 11. Periods of rain overnight, temperatures near 12 degrees. Rain tomorrow morning with a mix of sun and cloud in the afternoon, a high of 24. And a mix of sun and cloud with a chance of showers on Tuesday with a high of 26. Right now it is 11 degrees downtown. Your next CTV News update is at noon.
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0: 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I'm Joey Elias. That's Jay Farrar. This is the Guess Who. What did I? So yes, we are playing the Guess Who because we have a pair of tickets to the person who has the most questions in a row during the slingshot. The concert is May 29th at Place Belle. So who is ready to be slung?
1: When they mention Galileo or Einstein or one of these other twits in the same breath as me, I feel a tide of vomit burn the back of my throat.
2: Have you ever heard of Plato, Aristotle, Socrates? Morons.
3: I crave mental exaltation.
4: That's what I do. I drink and I know things.
5: Brainy's the new sexy.
4: Knowledge is power.
6: Are you ready to begin?
7: This is the slingshot.
0: Oh, that's right. The slingshot. All you got to do is answer as many of these in a row.
8: Yep.
0: And then the person who at the end of it has the most will get a pair of tickets to go see.
8: No draw on this one. You
0: That's
8: win
0: right.
8: him. You win the tickets straight up.
0: So the person who gets the most in a row will get a pair of tickets to go see the Guess Who in just a few weeks, May 29th. Is that this week?
8: Yeah.
0: Friday.
8: Yeah, it's Friday.
0: Holy.
8: Yeah.
0: So all right.
8: Clear up your calendar.
0: Yeah.
8: It's the Guess Who.
0: And who can we... Where is... Oh, here we go. Where am I? Is it Devin?
8: There you go.
0: Devin?
9: No, hello?
0: Yeah.
9: Stefan.
0: Stefan, how are you?
9: Yes.
0: I can read.
8: Yeah.
0: I'm sorry. I apologize. How's everything going?
9: It's all going all right. How are you?
0: No complaints. You wanted to try the Dr. Joe, is that right?
9: I did.
0: Yeah. Oh, so what is the connection between Agatha Christie and the supposed benefits of carbonated spring water?
9: Well, I had an idea from her novel, but then you gave a hint in the last caller. You said it's not related to her novel.
8: Not so related to any
9: from her
8: novel.
9: Real life?
0: Mm-hmm.
9: From her actual life. I think it's that. Oh, I'm with my son here. We're discussing.
0: Oh,
8: that's right. What's your son's name?
9: JJ.
0: JJ. JJ. Yeah. That's a good name.
9: JJ.
10: Hi.
0: How you doing, buddy?
8: Hey.
10: Could you?
0: You know, I'm hanging out.
8: Yeah.
9: He's a football fan, so he heard Al's tickets, and he's like, oh, give it a try.
8: Yeah.
9: So... and I know that Agatha Christie, during her lifetime in the 20s there, she famously disappeared for a while, and she turned up at a spa in northern England. She was taking baths, in Turkish baths, and they had hot springs and, you know, spring water.
0: Yeah.
9: Would that be the connection?
0: That is the connection. Yeah, she disappeared for 10 days.
8: Yeah.
9: 10 days, yeah.
0: In 1926, she was recognized by a waiter at the Hydropathy Hotel in Harrogate.
8: Harrogate
9: Hotel, yeah.
0: Famous for its carbonated spring. Anyway, they found her there after missing going in. But here's the thing. They still don't understand how she went missing, where she went missing. It's an interesting story. More of it, of course, this afternoon with Dr. Joe Schwartz at 3 p.m. But guess what? You're now in the draw.
8: Yeah, you and JJ for those tickets are in the draw. Well done.
0: Do you want to try the slingshot as well?
9: Oh, yeah.
0: All right.
9: We're on a roll. Let's go.
0: Let's do it.
8: Here we go.
0: Good luck.
8: The CW network show Smallville was about which superhero?
9: Superman.
8: That's one. Way to go, JJ.
0: Yeah, I heard JJ in there first.
9: I can do that one.
8: On April 26, 1933, Hermann Göring formed this political police of Nazi Germany.
9: Gestapo.
8: That is two. Which dinosaur's name means speedy thief?
9: Velociraptor.
8: That is three.
0: Somebody wants to make JJ happy.
8: What what major financial institution was founded in Montreal in 1817?
9: 1817 in Montreal. Financial institution.
8: We're at the end. We're past the buzzer.
0: That's all right.
8: But you got three in a row, and you're currently our leaders. And three is a nice, solid number.
9: I'm first, so I'm the leader, right?
0: Yeah. And of course, you're in the draw for those CFL tickets because you got Dr. Joe.
9: Yeah, great.
0: All right. So I'm going to put you on hold. You're going to talk to Andrew. He's going to get all your info. And you and JJ have a great day.
9: All Is Dr. Joe still around? I wanted to say hi to him.
0: No, he'll be back.
8: Yeah.
9: Okay, okay.
0: Yeah.
9: I used
0: to
9: listen to him when I was a little kid on Discovery Channel, on discovery.ca.
0: Oh,
8: yeah.
9: He used to be on a show with Jay Ingram.
8: Wow.
9: Yeah, my dad used to love him. Every time he'd come on the radio, he'd say, shh, quiet, quiet, Dr. Joe's talking.
0: Oh. Well, we do that too.
8: Yeah. He does that to us.
0: Yeah, that's a good point.
8: Yeah, quiet, you two, I'm talking. Yeah.
0: That is very cool.
8: Yeah.
0: Well, guess what? You're definitely in the draw, and you are our current leader with three in the slingshot. So we'll keep you posted. How's that? But don't hang up. Putting you on hold. Talking to Andrew. How's that?
9: Thank you.
0: All right.
9: Have a good day, guys.
0: You too. All right. That was fun.
8: Yeah. Three.
0: I like the fact that he was just like, oh, by the way, I just read something about Agatha Christie. And boom, got it. Just like...
8: Just Mike, like the brainbuster. Yeah,
0: Mike on the...
8: I can't believe it.
0: What was very interesting about that was it was just one word. Because he heard core.
8: Core. And when I said poor, it completely changed his train of thought.
0: Yep.
8: And he nailed it. Right on the button.
0: It was amazing.
8: Yeah.
0: I really enjoyed it. Yeah. Let us go to... Gabby?
5: Hello.
0: Hey, how are you?
5: Good. Yourself?
0: No complaints, my friend. You know what I mean? The weather's getting good. The hockey is excellent. Football's about to start for real.
8: Yeah.
0: I can't complain. It's summertime. That's what it is. It's the kickoff to summer. I feel the summer is just around the corner now.
8: The vibe is here.
0: Yeah. You want to be slung?
5: Yes, please.
0: All right. Good luck.
8: In which film did Egon Spengler say, "I have a radical idea. We cross streams"?
5: No idea.
8: Oh.
5: No idea.
8: Sorry about that, Gabby.
5: No worries.
8: You call back anytime.
0: You have a great day.
5: You too.
0: All right. Thank you. Let us go to our friend Sonia. Good morning.
11: Hi. Just let me take you off speaker.
0: Okay.
8: Okay.
11: There we go. Yeah. Is that better?
0: The neighbors don't have to hear us.
8: Yeah.
11: Can you hear me?
8: Yes,
0: can you hear me now?
8: Yeah.
0: Kidding.
11: Yeah. I think I'm having a telepathy. Are you wearing your Expos hat right now, Jay?
8: I am.
0: Jay
8: is,
0: yeah.
8: Yeah.
11: So am I.
8: Oh, good for you, Sonia.
11: Yeah, I put her on, and my dog, Pippi Longstocking, ate half of her. Oh. I got the best half.
8: Okay.
0: Well,
11: So I wanted to get that out of the way.
8: So there's only an E and half of an M left.
11: No, I got the little plastic part, but the, you know, the button on the top?
8: Yeah.
11: I just pulled my long hair out of there.
8: Oh, okay. Oh.
0: I wish I could do the same.
11: The crest.
8: I'm going to try that.
11: And it's from Cooperstown.
8: Oh, that's
11: nice.
8: Cool.
11: Really nice. She was in the doghouse for that one.
0: You want to be slung, Sonia?
11: Well, yeah, but I have a quick question.
0: Oh, for sure.
8: Yep.
11: You know, us lefties, we're all out in left field.
8: Yeah.
11: What do lefties do when signing a contract or a birthday card or anything that righties don't have to do but lefties do?
8: Lefties have to... Oh, they have to make sure they have to, their hand has to be vertical so it doesn't smudge the ink.
11: Well, that's true, but we also have to slant our paper to the right.
8: Okay. Yeah, there you go. That's probably an easier way of doing it. Yeah.
11: I want guess whose tickets, because I have a Burton Cummings autograph in 1979.
8: Oh, wow.
11: And he wished me love and luck.
8: Okay.
11: I've had the love. I mean, the luck, but not the love.
8: Oh, you have our love, Sonia, obviously.
11: Oh, thank you.
8: Okay, you ready to be slung?
11: You betcha.
8: Okay, here we go. The Carolina Hurricanes uniform features a secondary logo that depicts a flag. What is that flag?
11: It's not the U.S. one.
8: Hmm?
11: No.
8: Oh, that's okay, Sonia.
11: It's only a 3-second...
8: We don't get much time on the slingshot.
0: Yeah.
11: No, we don't. But you have yourselves a great... There's baseball this afternoon.
8: Oh, sure is. Yeah, lots of sports.
11: And I think it's a sweep.
0: It's early today for the Blue Jays. I think it's like a 12:30 start or something.
11: Yeah. Oh, yay.
0: Yeah. There you go. We'll talk in again. We'll talk next week. How's that?
11: Sounds great to me.
0: All right.
11: Okay, all the best.
0: You too.
11: Bye.
0: I always like when people are A, friendly. Everybody's a sports fan today.
8: Yes. Yes, and I love it when they wear Expos hats that are half eaten by a dog.
0: You're wearing the Expo hat.
8: Yeah.
0: I would have
8: The cat didn't get to it, though.
0: I'd like to know if she had telepathy with what I'm wearing.
8: I know. Division rival.
0: Yeah.
8: I don't know what to say about that.
0: I just like the hat. It's a good-looking hat.
8: It's a very nice hat.
0: I'm wearing an old Phillies hat. That's all you need to know.
8: That's all you need to know.
0: It's 11:45, and it's time for us to say hello to Jill Fitzgerald at the CJD Traffic Center one last time for today. Hello.
12: Hello. We have a collision at Devonshire on the eastbound side of the 40, so just ahead of the DeCary Circle. A few vehicles involved in that. That doesn't look like it's going anywhere quickly, unfortunately. Drive on the West Island is working well. The inbound Victoria Bridge should be reopened. Now it was closed, a race-related closure. Traffic on the 30 eastbound is quite busy as you make your way east of the 10. No issues in Laval. Laurentian Autoroute southbound has volume around Autoroute 50. From May 22nd to 24th, due to the Formula One Grand Prix, major slowdowns are expected on the Bonaventure Expressway and the Jacques Cartier Bridge. Take public transit. Let us know what you see on the roads. 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Next report at noon.
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0: Hey, if Rob Baker, the drummer of Red Rider, is listening, I want to say happy birthday, Mr. Baker. He was born today in 1951 in a little city called Toronto.
1: That little city.
0: Of course, this is Tom Cochran, who eventually became Tom Cochran in Red Rider. Then it was just Tom Cochran, and now it's still Tom Cochran.
2: Life is...
0: No, this is called White Hot.
1: Yeah, this is nice.
0: Yeah, I'm a big fan of Tom Cochran.
1: Yeah.
0: Yep. But not Life is a Highway.
1: No, can't do that.
0: No.
1: I don't know what it is.
0: I like to, you know...
1: And there's so much more in the repertoire, you know? You don't have to hear that one all the
0: time. Avenue A.
1: Yeah.
0: Was never a big hit.
1: Great track,
0: but
1: though.
0: A beautiful song. Yeah. Anyway, happy birthday. We are in the midst of the slingshot. So far, Stefan is a leader with 3.
1: Yeah.
0: Let us go to Matt. Good morning, Matt.
3: Good morning.
0: How are you?
3: I'm doing good.
0: It sounds like you're in the car.
3: I am indeed.
0: Yeah, where are you off to?
3: Just home from my kids' music class.
0: Oh, nice.
1: Oh, okay.
0: What instrument does he play?
3: Well, he's 2, so it's more just about hitting things and seeing what sounds they make.
1: Yeah.
3: Which
0: That's the same class I go to.
1: Yeah.
3: Yeah, exactly.
0: Yeah.
1: That's how we got this job.
0: Yeah, exactly.
1: They're like, hit this thing.
0: Yeah. If it makes a sound, you win.
1: You're on.
0: You want to be slung, Matt?
3: I do indeed.
0: Well, good luck. Here we go.
1: The winner of the 1993 Nobel Peace Prize became president of South Africa in 1994.
3: Nelson Mandela?
1: That's right. That's one.
0: Easy peasy.
1: Easy peasy. Whose last words were reportedly... I shall hear in heaven.
3: Mozart?
1: No.
0: That was a good guess, though.
1: Oh, sorry, Matt.
3: All good.
1: Nice try.
3: Have a good one.
0: You too. Enjoy the day.
3: Thanks.
0: All right. Daddy. I'm going to try doing this. Is it Hoose?
4: Hugh.
0: How are you, Hugh?
4: I'm well, thanks.
0: All right. You want to be slung, is that right?
4: Yes, sir.
0: All right, good luck.
1: Here we go. What is the chemical symbol for silver?
4: AR?
1: No. Oh, sorry, Hugh. Nice guess.
0: We'll talk again soon. How's that, Hugh?
4: Thanks a lot.
0: All right, have a great day.
4: Bye now.
0: All right. Let us go to George. Hello, George.
5: Hey, guys. How are you?
0: Very good. You?
5: I'm good. With the kids? Chilling.
0: Nice. How many kids?
5: 2.
0: Okay. That's enough.
1: Yeah.
5: Yeah. We're done.
1: What are their names?
5: Ariana and Andreas.
0: Oh, nice.
1: Yeah. How old are they?
5: 12 and 14.
0: Oh, okay. They're old enough.
1: Yeah, yeah.
0: Yeah, yeah.
5: Yeah.
1: You have some peace to a little bit of peace, George.
0: Yeah, yeah.
5: Yes.
1: Yeah.
0: You want to be slung?
5: Sure. Bring it on.
0: All right. Good luck.
1: In geographical terms, what is a cataract? In geographical terms.
5: Okay, kids, anything?
1: No.
3: Waterfall, maybe? I don't know.
1: It's too late. We're past the buzzer, unfortunately. Yeah.
0: But have a great afternoon. Enjoy the time with the kids.
5: Thanks, guys.
0: All right.
5: Have a good one.
0: I wish I... do you play an instrument?
1: No. I have no ability. I was never able, I guess you can either do it or you can't. I just don't have that kind of mathematical brain that I can play an instrument.
0: Nor I.
1: Yeah, my brother is very musical, but I am not.
0: And I tried to pick up an instrument, and I just don't have the dexterity.
1: Yeah, I can't do, listen, walking and chewing gum is a challenge within itself. I'm not going to start using 2 hands to play 2 different things. It's
0: I get
1: crazy.
0: That. Let's see if, Joe, what a great name. How are you?
6: Great, yourselves.
0: So far, so good, my friend.
1: Yeah.
6: Okay.
0: You want to be slung?
6: Please.
0: All right, good luck.
1: Here we go. Since 1981, Mumbai is the official name for which Indian city?
6: Oh, crap. Okay, have a good day, guys.
1: Sorry, Joe.
6: Not a problem.
1: Nice try.
0: All right.
1: Yeah.
0: So far,
1: yeah.
0: I know Stefan's in the lead with 3. And that will get him the tickets to the Guess Who. But I know that his kid, JJ, who was listening in, wanted the Owls tickets. So maybe he'll... But we'll see.
1: Only 4 to beat. It's
0: yeah, you got to, if you get three, you're tied, which means no good.
1: Yeah.
0: Right?
1: Yeah.
0: Let's see if Will, good morning.
7: Morning.
0: How are you?
7: Trying to wake up.
0: I get it. Did you have a coffee yet?
7: I'm just about to pour my third in a row.
1: Oh, Will.
0: Well,
1: what kind of night did you have last night, Will?
0: Sounded like he was on the bench.
1: Yeah.
7: Well, yeah. I was watching the game, and then actually I packed it in before because I was just so tired. But yeah,
1: and still are, apparently.
0: Yeah, well, this is...
7: No, I'm starting to get some energy going back.
0: Right on.
1: All right.
0: Well, good luck. Here we go.
7: Yeah, man. The guess who?
1: Yeah, let's give it a shot. What is acrophobia a fear of?
7: Acrophobia? Spiders?
1: No.
7: Oh, no. Spaces. Public.
1: No, yeah. Wasn't that either. No. So don't feel bad about it, Will.
7: You have a good one, guys.
1: Yeah, you have too. That fourth coffee and get some sleep tonight, will
0: yeah,
1: you?
0: Yeah, rest up.
1: Jeez.
7: Bye-bye. Yeah.
0: Have a great day, Will. There you go. All right, what are we doing here? Oh,
1: we have a winner, Stefan.
0: Stefan is now going to see...
1: The Guess Who? With JJ, maybe.
0: Yeah. And all winners will be contacted by promotions during the week. Other than that, I just want to say thank you to my co-host, as always, Jay. Thank you.
1: Thank you, my friend. It was a pleasure, as always.
0: And to Jimmy G and Andrew, thank you guys so much. Stick around now for Under One Roof. And then, of course, a little later on, the Dr. Joe Show. And we will talk to you again in 7. Until then, have yourselves a great day and a fantastic week. Bye for now.

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14: Good afternoon, it's 12 o'clock. I'm Dario DeFelice with your CTV News update. 12 degrees and cloudy downtown. Weather details in minutes. Here's what's making news right now. A 3-year-old boy has died after being found unconscious in a backyard pool in Blainville. Emergency services found the boy at around 3 o'clock yesterday afternoon. He was rushed to the hospital where he was pronounced dead. Blainville police say the parents contacted authorities after they found the boy in the pool when looking for him. Police say they are investigating what happened. The Montreal Canadiens are heading home tied 1-1 in the NHL's Eastern Conference Final after last night's 3-2 overtime loss to the Carolina Hurricanes. Montreal is just 2-4 at the Bell Centre in the playoffs, entering tomorrow's Game 3. Canadiens goaltender Jakub Dobish described what it's like to play on home ice.
15: It doesn't feel real, but it's great. Every time we step on the ice, it's a privilege, and we need to be better at home, and we talk about it and we'll try our best.
14: Montreal is 7-3 on the road in these playoffs, including a pair of Game 7 victories. Game 3 is tomorrow at the Bell Centre with puck drop at 8 o'clock. China's foreign minister will visit Canada next week to meet with his Canadian counterpart.
16: It marks the first visit by a Chinese foreign minister in 10 years. Wang Yi and Anita Anand will discuss the recently updated Canada-China strategic partnership, including trade and investment and global security, among other issues. However, the visit is a bit of a surprise to some, including the chair of the Vancouver Society in Support of Democratic Movement, Edmund Leung. He suggests Canadian officials shouldn't bend their values to complete business deals with China.
17: So this is very concerning and disturbing to me, and like this is not how, you know, democracy works. This is not how Canadians work, right? Our values, these are not aligned with our values.
16: Wang will be in New York ahead of Ottawa for a visit to the United Nations Security Council meeting on Tuesday. From the Canadian Press, I'm Don Mitchell.
14: There are reports on a potential deal between the U.S. and Iran. AP correspondent Donna Warder has the latest.
6: Regional officials tell the Associated Press that the United States is close to reaching a deal with Iran that would end the war and reopen the Strait of Hormuz. It would also require Iran to give up its stockpile of highly enriched uranium. The officials say details are to be worked out later. Secretary of State Marco Rubio, while in India Sunday, said that significant progress, although not final progress, has been made in the negotiations and that the world would no longer need to fear Iran getting a nuclear weapon. Rubio did not elaborate. Iran's embassy in India responded to Rubio on social media, saying that Tehran has an inalienable right to nuclear technology. Iran has always said that its nuclear program is peaceful. I'm Donna Warder.
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7: TCAN eastbound, you will encounter a bit of volume on Route 2, the DeCary Interchange. Due to a collision, it is off to the right around Devonshire. Things are quiet on the West Island. Cité des Jeunes exit and entrances to and from both sides of Autoroute 30 closed down for the weekend. We have some counterflow traffic due to construction on the 640 around St. Eustache, not creating any volume. Laurentian Autoroute southbound is busy through Autoroute 50. 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Details at adonis.ca. Traffic and transit every 15 minutes on CJAD 800. Next report, 12:15.
14: Your Dormez-vous Weather Center forecast. A chance of showers throughout the afternoon, a high of 11. Periods of rain overnight, temperatures around 12. Rain tomorrow morning with a mix of sun and cloud in the afternoon, a high of 24. And a mix of sun and cloud with a chance of showers on Tuesday with a high of 26. Right now it is cloudy and 12 degrees downtown. 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
21: Is it me, or is this city just completely on fire? The Grand Prix, thank God the Grand Prix starts at 4 o'clock today, because we're going to be able to wrap up the show, run home and watch it. I'm going to watch it on my TV. I'm not going to sit in one of those stands. I don't like crowds anymore. But between the Canadians, the Grand Prix, and the Montreal Victoire bringing home the Walter Cup, I mean, this city is a sports dynasty.
20: Yeah, it's been a week. It has been a week. LJ Aguinaga of LJ Realties, are you just soaking in all these incredible sports moments? I mean, first Canadian team to win the Walter Cup in Montreal Victoire. Congratulations to our girls watching Marie-Philippe Poulin lift that cup. Woo! What a moment.
22: I've definitely been taking it all in. Super happy for the Victoire. Super happy for the fact that we still get to enjoy playoff hockey in Montreal this time of year. Even my mother-in-law made a comment to my wife this past week. She's like, Nikki, why is there still hockey going on? I don't understand. My wife had to kindly explain, because we're making a deep run into the playoffs. It's not usually like this, we understand, but we're actually doing it this year, you know? So she's like, oh, okay, I get it now. But it was a very cute moment we had at the house this week.
21: I think this team has legs. I think this is not only a one-off. I think for the years to come, we're going to be watching some playoff hockey, hopefully right into June.
22: 100%. Look, we definitely have the right contracts right now, and everybody seems to be doing their part, and the young kids are excited to play and keep the core together, and it seems like they really are prioritizing staying together and playing with their friends, as most young kids would ultimately, as opposed to the big payout, and it's definitely setting us up for some success right now. So tip our hats to all the kids who are all the players that we have on the team who are making this possible right now.
20: How about Alex Newhook, pride of Newfoundland?
22: Oh, yeah.
20: He was injured for most of the season, so he's well rested. But at Christmas, my nephew and my sister went to go visit my mom in Newfoundland. And who was on their flight? Alex Newhook. So my nephew, who's 10 years old, has a picture of himself with Alex Newhook. So he is just in his glory right now watching this run.
22: New number one fan. Amazing.
20: Yeah. Exactly. Okay, let's celebrate all this fun stuff we got going on by giving away some cookies from Felix and Norton. You can visit their store at the Blue Haven Shopping Center, 3705 St. John's Boulevard in DDO. If you're the first person to text in the correct response to 514-790-0800, you will receive cookies from Felix and Norton delivered straight to your door. Our question this week, what are the three legal documents that outline the rules and responsibilities in a condo building?
21: Wow.
20: What are those three documents? Wow. That is a tough one.
21: Where are you? What's going on?
22: I mean, I had something to do with this one. Okay. I may have stepped in and interjected and said, no, we're going to ask for more than one document here.
20: Right. Yeah, exactly. And you know what? We've been doing this show for a while. People have been listening to us, and you should know the answer to these questions if you listen to this show. Okay, what's in the news this week? This is an interesting story. So retirees are putting off their plans to downsize as the housing market slumps across Canada. But as usual, I assume Quebec is a major asterisk here, right, LJ? I mean, I feel like whatever is going on in Canada, Quebec is always a little bit different.
22: Look, that's definitely the truth, but people have been postponing their plans. I mean, we saw it obviously more so in the last 3 years, from 2022, 23, 24. People were not really quite ready. They didn't want to lose out on any equity they built. So they definitely put their plans on hold. But since last year, realistically, since 2025, everybody who wanted to sell, who had been holding off, has sold. Everybody has gone to the market. Everybody has moved on to the next chapter of life, whatever it may be. Single family home values were up 6% last year. They were up about 5 or 6% the year before as well. So people are in very solid equity position. So again, Montreal is, I mean, we hear the average price in Canada is down across the board, really primarily being driven by Toronto and Vancouver, but Montreal is completely the opposite. And the reality is there's just not enough markets doing well in Canada to bring the average up based on how much Toronto and Vancouver is bringing us down. But we're very robust right now. I mean, again, other than downtown condos, which has been the one sore spot that we've had, multiplexes, single family homes, condos off island in the suburbs are all performing very, very well right now. So, yeah.
21: I was actually surprised because, some of the stats that were in this article, one that really threw me was only 10% of Canadians say they plan to downsize within the next 10 years. And then the next stat that also surprised me was Canadians aged 65 plus, 57% plan to stay in their homes. And the problem is it's having a domino effect. So economists expected retirees to downsize, which would have increased the housing supply for younger families. Instead, many older homeowners are staying put, which limits the supply of detached family homes for younger families. So you sort of take a step back and you go, why are they staying in their housing? Well, there's a shortage of suitable housing. So many retirees don't want to move into another house that has staircases. They're looking for houses that sort of a ranch house that's found on one floor. Or they're looking for homes that are kind of maintenance-free, very short supply. They also want to stay close to their families and stay in their communities. So it's another challenge. And then they take a step back and they go, okay, if we sell this house and we buy another house, what are the costs involved? And some of those are pretty high. So you're looking at another welcome tax. You're looking at a realtor commission, which is generally 4 or 5% of the price of the sale of the home. And then you got notary fees, then you've got moving costs. So a lot of them are designed to age in place, and hence we're seeing it in our practice, the increase in demand for reverse mortgages. A lot of people don't have the cash flow necessary to stay in their current homes, hence, but they're confronted with the huge cost of moving. So they say, well, we're sitting on a

0: on his own for the first time in his life. He's 64, living in a 5-bedroom house all by himself because we were 4 kids. He had 4 kids. And I asked him, would you ever downsize? Like, would you think about moving? And he joked. He said, I only have a few years left on my mortgage. His payment is like less than $600 a month. He says, I can't afford to move. I can't afford to rent. I can't afford to go anywhere else. This is the cheapest place for me to be. So it's interesting.
1: It's amazing that your father would say, sitting in a 5-bedroom house alone, going, I can't afford to move.
0: Yeah.
1: Right.
0: Yeah. Yeah.
1: But there are a lot of families who go, you know, please move because we need 4 bedrooms and we need 5 bedrooms.
0: Yep, exactly. It was a 3-bedroom house. My dad is very, very handy. He added 2 full bedrooms in the basement and he's in the process of adding another bathroom to the house, renovate. My dad does everything.
1: You'd also, you know, you could operate a boarding house.
0: Yes, he should.
1: I could see your dad flipping pancakes in the morning.
0: He did every Sunday my entire life, so. Okay, so another story I want to mention before we go to traffic. Desjardins is warning that the conflict in Iran right now could push inflation back up over 3%. So what sort of impact would this have on the real estate market? I imagine that we would see interest rates go up if inflation crept up over 3%.
2: Now, that would be the expectation, 100%. But there's so much instability in the market that we don't know what the next move is going to be. If inflation does creep up over 3%, the normal move from the Bank of Canada is 100% to increase interest rates to try and keep things down ultimately. But it depends where this is happening. Do we find an alternative for oil? Is it really our cost of goods that's going up? Is the cost of just shipping, bringing in food and fruits and everything going up? I think that, like we've seen for the last couple of months, because we don't know yet, because there's so much instability in the market, they're holding off on making any drastic decisions. And 3% could be enough. Yeah, it could be enough to make them move the needle. But they might wait for a little bit more, given everything going on right now, given where Canadian home prices are. And like we just mentioned, the fact that Toronto and Vancouver are really, really hurting right now. If you were to add interest rate pressure to it, that would really impact them even further. So I think they're really going to be cautious on what their next move is and kind of play it safe and not do much for the next little while.
0: Interesting.
1: The problem is oil prices feeds into everything, right?
2: Yeah.
1: So it feeds into the price of gas, the price of transportation, the price of food, the price of consumer goods. And so if inflation remains high, the Bank of Canada may delay rate cuts or potentially even consider rate increases. So we've already seen it with fixed rate mortgages. Fixed rate mortgages are ticking up right now because they're attached to the Canadian bond yields. And, you know, investors don't like persistent inflation. On the variable rate side, and I think variable rates right now are the bargain, because the variable rates have not moved and the discounts off prime are actually pretty aggressive right now. So if you're in the market, I'm sorry?
2: Do you have a little fever or something? Are you unwell? Are you encouraging lawyers to go with variable rates right now? Is that what we're hearing?
1: I've always been.
2: It's been 2.5 years. I don't think I've ever heard this out of you. What's that guy with this much confidence in this? Are you really encouraging our listeners to go with a variable rate today?
1: I know, because you can always lock into a fix. You can't do the inverse. And so, you know what? I'm the eldest on this show, and I've owned homes over the last 35, 40 years, and I've always been the typical Canadian. 5-year fixed, amortized over 25 years. Don't like to not know exactly what my costs are on a month-to-month basis. But the gap between fixed and variable right now is so great that even if it starts to tick up, you can nip it in the butt by locking into a fixed rate. So short-term, I would go completely variable. We've seen some discounts off prime of 75, even 80 basis points. Now you're in the mid threes compared to low fours. That's a significant gap and that's a significant savings. And I don't think the bank's going to move for a while. So if I was to lock in now, I'd lock in with variable and I'd ride it for 6 to 12 months minimum. Maybe I'm getting a little red right now. Maybe I do have fever.
0: Still to come, LJ is going to explain why the first 10 days after a listing goes live are the most crucial to the selling process. That's coming up after we check traffic at the CJD 800 Traffic Center.
3: Watching a busy drive now due to a collision. Several vehicles involved at the Côte-de-Liesse entrance to the eastbound side of Autoroute 40. So losing a bit of time there. Things are looking good on the West Island. 25 southbound is busy. Sherbrooke for the outbound tunnel. the other South Shore fan.

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10: 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I'm Robin. That's Martin. That is LJ. We're with you until 1 p.m. The first 10 days on the market, why they matter more than you think. So before we really dive into it, LJ, I know you've got a formula for working with new listings on the market, but on average, how long are properties sitting on the market in the Greater Montreal area right now?
11: In the Greater Montreal area or for our team?
10: For your team, I would love to know and compare it to everybody else, because I know when I sold my house with you, my house was only on the market 16 days.
11: There you go. So our average as a team this year is 29 days. But the average on the island of Montreal is usually somewhere between 50 and 65 days.
10: Okay. So that varies, I imagine, depending on the type of property that you are trying to sell, right? Yeah. I think if my memory serves me well, condos have been a little challenging right now compared to single family homes. So I imagine a condo would sit for longer than a house in Pierrefonds would.
11: 100%. Again, it also depends on price. It depends on condition, how show ready it was. But yes, as a general statement, that's 100% true.
10: Okay, so let's talk about those first 10 days. We come to LJ Realties, we decide we're going to list our house with you. That first week, house goes up, you got your listing on Centris, you share the link with all your friends, you've got maybe an open house booked. What does that first 10 days look like and why is it so important?
11: Those first 10 days are critical. Now, what we do is we usually go to market on a Monday. And I like to go to market on a Monday because, first of all, the weekend has passed, obviously. It's a fresh week ready to get started. And it gives us that week to market. So if we did any video, if we're launching 3D tours, if we're releasing, obviously, all the photos and putting out as much publicity for the property as possible, we can do that, sending out mailers, etc. And like you just mentioned, we usually will host that open house on that first Sunday from 2 to 4 p.m. or sometime during that weekend, depending on if it's a holiday weekend. Sometimes we play around with the exact time. Now, by having that week ramp up effectively, we can really make sure that we've done everything possible to get as much visibility as possible for your listing, for your home. And in that case, get typically as many buyers as possible to walk through the door and then hopefully get as many offers as possible for you so that you can really get your pick. And then from there, we can move forward with the due diligence process and fulfilling the conditions. Now, we have this one rule, which is called our 10-10-0 rule, and it works very simply. If we don't have 10 in the first 10 days, if we don't have any visits, that's a clear sign from the market, hey, something's wrong with the price. We're clearly not aligned right. If we've had 10 visits on the property and we haven't received a single offer, the market's giving us that same signal. Okay. So if at the end of either of those two things happening, we don't have an offer in hand, we haven't received an offer, even if it's not a very good offer, just an offer period, we need to revisit price. Okay. Now, again, we always do a full check, obviously, full listing audit. Did we make any mistakes on the listing? Did we not mark that it had a garage? Did we say it was a 2-bed instead of a 3-bed? Was there any sort of typo that came through that may have had an impact on it? And again, we look at this, obviously, when we first launch. We send you a copy of the listing to review and confirm as well. I take another look at it during the week as well, because again, a mistake may have happened. But once we've ruled that out, we've confirmed that no, the photos are good. The marketing was done right. There was nothing that was missed on our end. Everything was really launched. We had visibility on the property. We had enough eyeballs on it, because I can see how many people saw it on centrist.ca, on realtor.ca, how many people saw it who are currently working with a real estate broker who have an automated email set up so that they receive what's available on the market today. And if we've kind of gone through all of these things and their visibility is there, there's no mistakes on the listing, everything's kind of where it has to be, but we don't have visits or we don't have offers after visits, we have to revisit price. And generally speaking, that's going to be a conversation of usually at least $25,000, right? Because we want to get into different price bands, and that's where we're playing with these numbers. So if we're at, let's say, $650, we might have to go to typically at least $625. Sometimes it might be more aggressive. We might have to go down to $600 because really we're not getting any traction, any visibility. We do another audit of what the available listings are that we're competing against. So what are the active comparables? We take another look at the sold comparables in the last 2 weeks, 3 weeks, see if anything changed dramatically that is impacting where the valuation currently sits, and we go from there.
10: What I find very interesting is when you have buyers who are coming to view the properties, their brokers will send you feedback after the visit, letting you know whether they intend to put in an offer or not. And that feedback is so important because you could be getting tons of visits and they can tell you, no, price way too high, not the right price. But if they're like, no, the price is right, we're just, you know, looking for something with a bigger backyard or whatever, things like that, then you know, okay, maybe we don't need to make a price adjustment, right? Are there other things that you would do before making a price adjustment when a property is getting a lot of interest but not necessarily offers right away?
11: I would try and figure out if we're getting the same consistent feedback. Obviously, we want to fix that feedback if it is fixable. You know, if they mentioned that, let's say, I mean, we spoke to it in the past, but that there was a smell of cat litter and the clients are allergic, or just you can tell that they like the property, but they left with a bad feeling because of the smell in the property. If there's maybe the house is not very organized and, you know, it's distracting from this. If, hey, we asked you to declutter, but there is 200 family photos across every single wall when you walk around the property. And while we're there for the visits, because we're always present for the showings of the property, even if the buyers are represented, we see that in the 45 minutes they were in the house, they spent 35 minutes looking at your family photos and only 8 to 10 minutes looking at the actual property. We're going to have to adjust something, because as lovely these photos are, they're distracting from the visitors. Humans are all naturally curious. And, oh, do I know this person? Do I know that person? Do I know anybody in any of these photos? It's just you see them and they're walking around and they're focused on this. The same thing happens with people who have huge sports memorabilia collections. You know, you happen to get a sports fan and sometimes it clicks like, oh yeah, I want this as well. But more times than not, they're just like, they're walking through a museum all of a sudden and they're not looking at a property they're trying to buy. And it completely deviates from the focus that we need at that time.
10: It's interesting because you just mentioned those two things. What are some other mistakes that people make? I mean, obviously not decluttering, leaving family photos up, not remediating pet odor smells. Are there other mistakes that people typically make?
11: Look, there's nothing typical. I don't want to kind of generalize, but stuff that we've seen as a whole, you know, that it happens from time to time. Rented properties, the tenants are not usually going to clean up for us. So it's, I've seen all sorts of nightmares, if you will. You know, three college students living together. We got pizza boxes. We had one tenant who left a beer can at the door of the washing machine. We believe they were just trying to mess with us at this point. Just like, there was stacks of beer bottles everywhere, boxes. So we've seen all sorts of things. Obviously, when it's an owner-occupant property, it's a little bit different. Then it usually comes down to either in a separation case where there's a bit of fighting going on, where they're not working together, where one person's already moved out, the other person doesn't want to leave the house, so they're creating friction on purpose. Stuff like that has been problematic at times. And then beyond that, you have sometimes a single person, a single parent who has to deal with the two kids and a pet and prepping everything for a visit. It's hard work, you know? For it to be showcase ready, like you see on Netflix and on any TV show and whatnot, it takes a lot of work, a lot of effort, and a lot of time. And if you're working 40 to 50 to 60 hours a week and you've got the kid or two kids and the pet, it's really tough to make these things work out. And that's why we sometimes encourage, like, hey, if you can go stay with a parent for the first weekend kind of a thing, get the home ready for on Thursday or Friday, and we can kind of blast it Friday, Saturday, Sunday, then that'll probably be our best bet. That'll be the least shift in your day-to-day life, obviously, you know, so we try to do that. But even that comes with a big push early on of making sure that the home was prepared properly and priced properly, and kind of everything else has to align so we can try and really go for that blitz on that first weekend and get the offer that we're looking for.
10: When I'm looking at properties on Centris, I always look at the date that it was posted, the date that that listing went up. And when I see that that listing's been up for 30, 60, 90 plus days, I'm like, what am I not seeing? What is wrong with this property? That is my instinct. Is that a common thought process with the buyers that you work with, LJ?
11: 100%. The problem, and what most sellers don't get, is that they all say, no, I want to try our, let's say, I suggested we should list at $650,000. That seemed to be fair market value. Like, well, LJ, I really just want to try it at $715. I really thought I'd be able to get $700 for the property. I'm like, I wish I could get you $715. I wish I could get you $1 million for your house. Nothing would make me happier than getting you more money for your home. But the comparables I have here in front of us, between what's active right now and what's been sold recently, I just can't justify it. Can you justify it with these comparables? And they're like, no, but I really just want to try. I really want to try. Okay, if you really want to try, we usually put it together a game plan. If I think there's any world of reasonability, we say, okay, we're going to try your way for the next 2 weeks. If it doesn't work for the next 2 weeks, we will adjust to X price, which we believe is more aligned. Okay, great. But when sometimes we do that, and then sometimes the sellers say, well, no, I want to try longer. Okay, how much longer? So we give another 2 weeks, and we kind of play this game for a little bit. And now 6 weeks have passed, and I have to unfortunately tell them, like, hey, I've told you from day one. I've told you the last 6 weeks now. I'm doing you a disservice. You're doing yourself a disservice. You are burning your listing. And you're like, what do you mean I'm burning my listing? Well, you right now have had it on market for 6 weeks at a price that is unreasonable. And every time a buyer's going to come through the door now that it's been 45 days on market or probably closer to 60, et cetera, people are going to start wondering, why does nobody else want this house? Why am I the only silly person who's thinking about putting in an offer? What am I missing? What am I not seeing? Are there ghosts in this house? Is it haunted? Is it, what's going on here? Why, if nobody else wants it, I don't want it. No. I'm going to wait. I'm going to wait till somebody else wants it. And then nobody makes an offer on this perfectly good house that's just overpriced right now because nobody else has wanted it yet.
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6: Good afternoon, it's 12:30. I'm Dario DeFelice with a CTV News update. A 3-year-old boy has died after being found unconscious in a backyard pool in Blainville. Police say the parents called for help after finding the boy in the water. An investigation is ongoing. About 50,000 residents in California remain under evacuation orders as a chemical tank at an aerospace facility is still unstable. The evacuation zone includes several schools, hospitals, and nursing homes. Authorities say the tank contains a highly flammable chemical. And after nearly 7 years away from the big screen, a new Star Wars movie drew big crowds to global theaters this weekend. Star Wars: The Mandalorian and Grogu made $82 million in ticket sales from theaters in the US and Canada. It exceeded opening weekend expectations, but did not break any records. For more news, including groundhogs at risk during the Grand Prix, at ctvnewsmontreal.ca. And with the latest from the CJAD 800 Traffic Center, here is Jill Fitzgerald.
0: TCAN eastbound still dealing with a collision at the Cotelias entrance, so you certainly will encounter some volume ahead of that. There is intermittent volume on the Met westbound, Penev over to DeCary. Things are looking good on the West Island, 25 southbound Sherbrooke for the tunnel. If you're headed to the race, certainly take the Metro public transit, the yellow line, get off at Jean Drapeau. South Shore spans are doing okay. A bit of volume on the 10 westbound at Auto Route 35. Things are looking good in Laval. And apart from some volume around Auto Route 50, the 15 southbound is looking good. Jumpstart is building soccer pitches across Canada so more kids have places to play. Learn more at jumpstart.canadiantire.ca. Let us know what you see on the roads. Call in your tips to Star 800. Next report, 1245.
6: Your Dormez-vous Weather Center forecast. A chance of showers throughout the afternoon, a high of 11, periods of rain overnight, temperatures around 12, rain tomorrow morning with a mix of sun and cloud in the afternoon, a high of 24, and a mix of sun and cloud with a chance of showers on Tuesday with a high of 26. Right now it is 12 degrees downtown. Your next CTV News update is at 1 o'clock.
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10: 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I'm Robin Flynn with LJ Aguinaga of LJ Realties and Martin Spalding, one half of Fred and Martin Mortgages. Martin, we've had so many frequently asked questions that we've had to add a third segment of frequently asked mortgage questions. So hopefully we can get through them all today. Will there be a part four next week, or do you think we're going to get through them today?
19: You know, I still have a ton of questions. And since we started doing this feature, I've been getting more and more questions. So, you know, we can pick random topics or we can simply answer the questions that are being asked by the listenership. So more than likely, we'll go for part four because, you know, we only get to about three or four questions a week. And I've got dozens waiting to be answered.
10: Perfect. Okay, let's start with this one. What do alternative or B lenders actually do?
19: Okay, so there are three levels of lending in Quebec, Canada. There are conventional, which are the big banks. There are B lenders, and then there are privates. So the B lender is basically the lender that you'll go to when a conventional bank says no to you. They tend to be more flexible. People who have self-employed income, they have credit issues, they have higher debt ratios, GDS, TDS, are not within the range of traditional or conventional lenders. So they're commonly used as a stopgap. You don't want to be necessarily with a B lender for more than 1 to 3 years. But we do know some self-employed individuals that just stay with B lenders because they don't want to declare more income. They don't want to pay more taxes. So they're prepared to pay a little bit more for their mortgage because one and the other, they're ahead of the game. But the ultimate goal when you go with a B lender is to migrate back to a conventional lender. So if you've got a credit issue, you've got, you know, whatever problem you have, you in the first year that you've signed with a B lender, the objective is to fix that issue that you have so that at the end of the term with a B lender, you can migrate back to a conventional lender. Why do you want to migrate back? Because there are better rates with conventional lenders than there are with B lenders. The disadvantage with B lenders is, yeah, the rate is a little bit higher, but it's nothing astronomical, but there are fees attached. So there are broker fees And then there are also lender fees. So often we say that it doesn't cost anything to do business with Brett and I. That's true when you're dealing with a conventional lender. When you're dealing with a private or a B lender, there are fees attached.
10: Okay. So what is the biggest mistake that self-employed borrowers make? You just referenced self-employed borrowers often going to V lenders. What are some of those mistakes they make?
19: 9 times out of 10, a self-employed individual can't qualify with a conventional bank because they're simply not declaring enough income on their annual tax returns. So they're, you know, whether it's a T1 or it's a T4, depending on how they're structured. So lenders base their approvals on declared income, so your tax returns, not what you actually earn or what your business actually earns. So there are other common issues that we find is mixing personal and business expenses and not keeping clean, up-to-date financials. It's amazing that you talk to successful business people and they go, can you send us our financials? Well, we haven't done our financials in the last 2 years. Or can you send us your T1 generals? We haven't filed our taxes yet. And then you get into these conversations where everything is just mixed up. You know, they've got their personal expenses with their business expenses, and the whole thing is just really complicated. So trying to bring that to a big bank is just an impossibility. And hence, often with individuals who are self-employed, we take them to B's, and in that year, we tell them, clean up your mess. You know, make sure that you run or you do your taxes as well as you run your business. So, you know, good planning with your accountant can make a huge difference when it comes time to applying for a mortgage. So if it's a bit of a mess and we can't get you approved, but with a conventional lender, we'll take you to a B. And there are some businesses that have cash flow issues and sometimes we have to take them to a private. But again, when we take them to a private, the objective is to move them to a B, to move them back to a conventional. So it all comes down to how much do you declare and is that enough for you to qualify with a conventional lender?
10: How does a reverse mortgage work? You mentioned this earlier in the show, retirees opting to stay in their homes and explore reverse mortgage options. How does that work? Could you lose your home if you take out a reverse mortgage?
19: No, and that is a misconception. And I think that is, there's a huge difference between reverse mortgages that are in the United States and the reverse mortgages in Canada. Reverse mortgages in Canada are highly regulated. So basically, a reverse mortgage allows a homeowner 55 plus to access up to 55% of the home's value. The beauty of a reverse mortgage is you don't have to make any there are no monthly payments required. Interest builds up over time. And is repaid when the home is sold or when the tenant actually passes away. There are a lot of people that want to age in place, and ultimately they only move out when they're moving out in a pine box. So you keep ownership of your home, but there are some conditions. You need to live in the property. You've got to keep your municipal and school taxes paid up to date. You got to maintain home insurance on the property, and you've got to keep it. Keep it in good running order. You've got to upkeep your property. So again, it's a very useful product for many people in retirement. The only downside is as you start to use the equity in your home, and it's the equity they pull out your home that you pay interest on, that interest is capitalized. So your heirs, depending on how long you stay in your property and you're leveraging your equity, may have a little less to inherit at the end of it all. But as my father always said, your heirs have a lot more runway ahead of them, and you earn the right to stay in your home as long as you want. So don't let your kids pressure you and say, Ma, Dad, don't take a reverse mortgage, sell the house, and we'll set you up somewhere else. If you're happy in your house and you want to leverage some of your equity, stay in place and take out a reverse mortgage.
10: And let your kids teach you how to use the internet for things. My grandmother wanted to stay in her own home, and we set her up with a tablet. She could do her groceries online now. It's wonderful. So, you know.
19: My mother-in-law is 102.
10: Wow.
19: 102. And she'll show up at the Christmas party or at the Christmas dinner with her iPhones. And Martin, I'll take the pictures and I'll send them to everybody.
10: Love that. Love that.
19: It's crazy, crazy, crazy, crazy.
10: Okay, let's talk about refinancing before we go to traffic. So is it a good idea to refinance to pay off debt?
19: Refinancing to pay off debt can be a smart move, but only if you actually improve your situation, not just your monthly payments. It works best when you're replacing high interest debt, credit cards is the best example, with a lower cost mortgage debt, and using to regain the control of your cash flow. So if you're hemorrhaging because you're just making interest payments on a monthly basis and you're sitting on a ton of equity, maybe it's time to refinance, put that all under a mortgage at a lower interest rate. However, if you just let it sit there and continue your spending, you're going to end up worse off because you're going to reload up your credit cards. And over the lifetime of a mortgage, if you've consolidated a ton of debt in it, you'll end up paying more interest if you had attacked your credit cards in an aggressive manner on a month-to-month basis. The thing is that if you're in a cash flow crunch, it's a get-out-of-free-jail card that you can play once or twice. But it doesn't mean just because you cleaned up your credit cards that you can start spending money again. You need to be disciplined. There has to be a strategy. So yes, refinancing is a good strategy short term, but you gotta behave yourself after you've refinanced and you've cleared off your credit cards.
10: That's the hard part, right? What do you always see in the movies? The shopaholics, they put their credit cards literally inside an ice block in their freezer so that they can't access them. But you got to make sure that you remove them, because now we've got all our browsers that remember your credit card numbers for you. So make sure you clear your browser history as well if you cannot be trusted.
19: Because generally your income is fixed, right?
10: Mm-hmm.
19: But your expenses are what you can control. So you just got to live within your means, because once you load up your credit cards, you get to a point of no return. And if you don't address it, you're only going to pay interest. The capital will never go down. And if you're in that position, give us a call and we'll run the numbers. And we will tell you straight out, is it worth refinancing or not? And if it is, it has to be part of a bigger strategy. In other words, this is your get out of free jail card that you're playing, but if you go back to jail, you may not have the equity left in your home to do it again. So it all comes down to being disciplined and behaving yourself.
10: To find out more about what your lending options are, get in touch with Fred and Martin. You can go to their website at fredandmartin.com. Coming up, our property of the week, plus the answer to our trivia question of the week. That's coming up after we check traffic at the CJD 800 Traffic Center.
0: Traffic has cleared out on the T-Can eastbound Cote d'Elias into the Dakari Circle. Had a multi-vehicle accident at the Cote d'Elias entrance. Dakari northbound, a bit of volume building. Lackady to Dakari. On the 40 westbound, things are looking good on the West Island. Everything is working well in Laval. 25 southbound has volume Sherbrooke for the outbound tunnel. Other South Shore spans are doing nicely. 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
10: 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I'm Robin, that's Martin, that is LJ. It's time now for our property of the week. Where are you taking us, LJ?
11: 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In terms of favorite places to eat in the area, really there's a plethora of options. I would probably go to the Jean Talon Market and just get a bunch of things at once, obviously. So that would be my go-to.
10: Amazing. Amazing. Oh, wow. Okay, so can we go lurk this on LJ Realty social media? Is this property on your Instagram? I love looking
11: always,
10: at the pictures.
11: Always, yes. Of course.
10: That's my favorite part.
27: You're not a voyeur, are you?
10: No, not at all. I'm not even shopping for a house right now, and I still browse Centris in the evenings because I think it's
11: everyone's a little bit of a wire. Everyone wants to know what other people's houses look like, the insides, their furniture, the decor, what's the story. Everybody's always curious.
10: Or I like to go look in Westmount or Outremont, slide the price to the max, $20 million plus, go look at the fancy houses.
11: Yeah.
19: That's why my mother used to go and take walks, and she would literally stop in people in front of people's houses, and especially at night when the lights were on, so she could actually peek into people's living rooms. And then she'd come home and go, I think we should change the paint color in the living room. I just saw a blue that is crazy nice.
10: I noticed, I was looking out my balcony the other day when there was game one, Habs, Carolina, and I'm looking into a bunch of houses on the back end, and every single living room had the Habs game on. You could see all of the windows had Habs games.
19: Flickering.
10: Yeah, exactly. I thought that was really fun. I was like, well, if my cable ever goes out, I could just look across the street. This is an interesting story that Chris Berry actually sent our way, which is interesting. CJD program director Chris Berry. Did you know that couples are prioritizing home ownership over weddings now? Which sounds financially savvy. I'm very impressed with young people today because weddings are very expensive. When I got married over 10 years ago, we DIY'd the heck out of that wedding. I did so much, you know, assembling of things and cutting costs as much as possible. And it still cost us $30,000 to get married. So you could take that money and put it as a down payment on a condo or a house at this point. So this study said 69% of Quebecers who are planning to get married or know someone who is say they'd be open to instead requesting a contribution towards a down payment instead of a wedding gift. That is fascinating to me. We ended up using the money we got at our wedding on our honeymoon. Maybe we should have saved it for a down payment.
19: But I thought Quebecers didn't get married.
10: Typically, there we're the shacking up problems, aren't we?
11: Which is why I thought this was kind of interesting, because Quebec in particular says they're not getting married. But I think it's really just, I guess, the concept of where the gifts are going to, because it's not even saying that they don't want to get married. They're just saying they're going to use the gift money as a down payment. So don't get me like a raclette maker. Just get me some cash so I can put it towards my down payment fund. It's really the theme here.
10: That makes sense, too, because typically people are living together before they get married now. If you look 50 years ago when you were getting married, you needed a raclette maker and a toaster and a stove. You needed these things. But now you've already been living together for like 5 years. You have everything. You really don't need these kinds of things. You need cash to buy a house.
19: Because there's organizing a wedding, you know, and all the fanfare of a wedding between the band, the DJ, the hairdressers, the dresses, the tuxedos, the whole enchilada, and just throwing a huge party and having a great time. And instead of saying, go to Linen Chess and put $100 in my registry, give me the $100. Because the biggest challenge young people have today is coming up with that down payment. Because like you mentioned, most of them are living together, they're paying rent somewhere, and the rent is usually equal to what a mortgage would be. But the barrier is coming up with the down payment. So friends and family, help me buy my home, which is a long-term strategy when you think about it. And you know what? We'll throw a party and it'll be pizza and beer and, you know, we'll all have a great time. But instead of bringing me a toaster oven or a raclette maker, bring me some cash so I can buy a house. And you know what? Once I buy my house, we'll have a second party. It will be a housewarming party in my new house.
10: That's the best part. I love a good housewarming party. I'm having a housewarming party at my new place soon. it's going to be so much fun. Okay, interesting. I think that's really cool to see that young people are making financially savvy decisions at this point and not just blowing, you know, I think the going rate for a wedding these days is probably $40,000, $50,000. I mean, I can think of a lot better ways to spend that money than on one night.
19: And who are you throwing the wedding for? Are you throwing it for your parents or are you throwing it for you and your friends?
10: Well, if you're throwing it for your parents, they can pay for it.
19: Yeah.
10: Okay, let's get to the answer to our trivia question of the week, brought to you by Felix and Norton Cookies. Our question this week was a little bit harder. It was a three-pronged question. You can thank LJ for that. What are the three legal documents that outline rules and responsibilities in a condo building? Those three are your declaration of co-ownership, amendments, or bylaws of the immovable. Those are your three documents. Did I get them right, LJ?
11: That is correct.
10: Excellent. So congratulations to Sandy in Beaconsfield, who obviously listens to this show every week and knew what those three documents were. That pretty much does it for us for this week. If you have a question that you want to have featured on the show, you can email us at underoneroofmtl@gmail.com. You can also get in touch with LJ, Fred, and Martin individually. LJ, where do people go to reach you?
11: The best thing is to go on our website, ljrealties.com, or on all socials with the handle LJAginaga. That's LJAGUINAGA or LJRealties with an IES at the end. 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It would be our pleasure to help you out with all your property management needs. Tis the season, a lot of maintenance coming up right now, coming after the spring, obviously, in the winter season that we just had, and we'd be happy to step in and help you with that. Finally, if you do want to book a meeting with me directly, you can go straight to meetwithlj.com and book a meeting right there.
10: Perfect. Martin, where do people go to get in touch with you and Fred?
19: So there's method to the madness. So we talked about self-employed individuals who are having trouble getting qualified. We talked about reverse mortgages. We talked about people that have challenging files. We manage all of that. 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Fred's phone number's there. My phone number's there. My email address is there. Fred's email address is there. And we are happy to have conversations. You know, whether we're going to do your mortgage or not, we're still happy to help, give you a leg up, and help you reach your objectives. 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
17: Good afternoon, it's 1 o'clock. I'm Dario DeFelice with your CTV News Update. 12 degrees downtown, weather details in minutes. Here's what's making news right now. George Russell will be starting first today at the Canadian Grand Prix in Montreal. Russell earned the spot after finishing just seconds ahead of Mercedes teammate Kimi Antonelli yesterday. Russell was also first in sprint qualifying over Antonelli, who is F1's points leader. The Canadian Grand Prix main race starts at 4 o'clock and you can watch it on TSN. And on this Grand Prix weekend in Montreal, over 200 sex workers are holding demonstrations to demand better working conditions. They are denouncing the bar fees imposed by clubs and the lack of social protections, especially for dancers considered independent contractors. The Autonomous Committee of Sex Workers is also advocating for the decriminalization of sex work. In Canada, it is not illegal to sell sexual services, but purchasing sexual services is a criminal offense. It was a tough game last night for the Habs after a loss as the Carolina Hurricanes topped the Canadiens 3-2 in overtime. The teams are now tied 1-1 in the NHL's Eastern Conference Final. Montreal head coach Martin St-Louis reflected on his team's effort coming off a 6-2 victory in the opener.
18: It's going to be hard. You know, I thought they had really good sticks. I thought our execution was not as good. but it wasn't terrible. Overall, I thought there was a battle out there. I thought we competed. It's a close game. It's by line between winning and losing.
17: The best of seven series shifts back to Montreal for Game 3 tomorrow with puck drop at 8 o'clock. The arrival of the FIFA World Cup in Canada is giving soccer fans a chance to experience the tournament and others the possibility of earning some extra cash. Harrison Staffing is working the Canadian Soccer House during the World Cup. CEO Danny Morrell says the company has seen significant interest in FIFA-related working opportunities.
0: The demographic, of course, young, predominantly more males. They're excited, of course, to be part of it. But it's definitely helping that we have this opportunity and this event here in Toronto to motivate persons to try to pick up some more dollars over this busy time of the year.
17: The tournament will feature matches in Toronto and Vancouver and runs from mid-June to mid-July. And we are learning more details about a deadly suicide bombing in Pakistan. AP correspondent Donna Warder reports.
16: Officials in Pakistan say a suicide bomber detonated a vehicle packed with explosives near a railway track in Quetta Sunday as a passenger train passed, killing at least 23 people and wounding dozens more. Quetta resident Adil Nasir says all the houses near the railway track were damaged, as were up to 60 vehicles. Passenger Mohammed Asid says he was asleep on the train when suddenly the train's windows and glass shattered. An outlawed group called the BLA, which demands independence from Pakistan's central government, is claiming responsibility for the attack. The militant group says it targeted a train carrying security personnel. I'm Donna Warder.
17: For interviews and other audio, go to CJAD800.com or download the iHeartRadio app. And with the latest from the CJAD 800 Traffic Center, watching your drive is Jill Fitzgerald.
20: Drive is a good one on the West Island in terms of the autoroutes, the Cité des Jeunes entrances and exits to and from Autoroute 30, Vaudreuil-Dorion. Those remain closed. The inbound Victoria Bridge has been reopened. Elsewhere to and from the South Shore, things are looking pretty good. 25 southbound losing time down from Sherbrooke, and the 30 eastbound is still quite heavy. Autoroute 10 over to Grand LA. Take the Metro to the race. Get off at Jean Drapeau. That is on the yellow line. 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Traffic and transit every 15 minutes on CJAD 800. Next report, 1:15.
17: Your Dormez-vous Weather Center forecast. A chance of showers throughout the afternoon, a high of 11. Periods of rain overnight, temperatures around 12. Rain tomorrow morning with a mix of sun and cloud in the afternoon, a high of 24. And a mix of sun and cloud with a chance of showers on Tuesday with a high of 26. Right now it is 12 degrees downtown. 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
2: And thanks for joining us again this week as we look back at some of our favorite conversations of this past week on the Andrew Carter Morning Show. I'll start you off with the Henry Cherney. You remember the movie Bone Cop, Bad Cop? They've come out with a television series now on Crave, and the man playing the part of the English cop from Ontario, Henry Cherney. The actor joined me. Henry, I know you're on the West Coast. It's very early, and I appreciate you getting up for us. Thank you. Do appreciate
21: that. Thank you, Andrew. It's a pleasure. Yeah, pleasure to talk about the series.
2: Yeah, and, you know, so Martin Ward is he's the guy from the Ontario side of the border with a stick up his butt, right?
21: Well, that's the way he's described when I first was offered the role, yeah.
2: and
21: yeah, I think that's the way Quebec likes to see him. Yes.
2: So when I first heard your name, I had to look you up, and I said, I know that guy. You were great in Mission Impossible, and I have so much respect for the way you played that character of Eugene Kitteridge. It's like this: you're not sure if he's a bad guy or a good guy. You know,
21: that's the way he was written. That was the approach.
2: Yeah.
21: And that, by the way, was offered to me 25 years after I initiated the role. So this is kind of a mirror of that, but very different.
2: Isn't that? Yeah, no, it really is. But this is all to say that you're the real deal. You're a good actor. You're a very good actor.
21: Apparently. I don't know. They keep hiring me, so I don't know.
2: Well, I guess that would be...
21: I just try not to be the worst actor in any production.
2: Well, you know what? I am the worst actor in any production I'm in, so trust me. As a bad actor, I know a good actor when I see one. So
21: we both have modesty going for us, yeah.
2: Tell me more about this series. You know, what's the new take
21: on it? Right, so I got a call 2 weeks before they had to go or something like that, maybe even less than that. From my representatives, you know, asking me if I wanted to jump into Martin Ward. And of course, I knew the character. I knew the two films. And my first question is, what happened? Like, what are they thinking? This is, well, Cagney couldn't make it. And, they got Lacey, but Cagney's not around. So if you want to play Cagney, it's like, well, give me a second. So first of all, no, because they were a great duo. And why would you want to touch that? It's kind of like doing a remake of the Pink Panther. Who the heck would want to do that? Oh, right. That's right. I was in that one, too.
2: It's true.
21: At first I balked, actually. I thought that was not a good idea. But then I talked with Patrick. I mean, I read the character description and I knew the films and I went back and looked at those and I looked at the first few episodes anyway. And I was still reticent and I talked to Patrick about it and he let me know that what the situation is. He was playing whack-a-mole with all kinds of stuff, trying to keep the production going, which, you know, if the average viewer knew what he and Anik had to go through to keep this thing on the rails, they would be exhausted just hearing about it. And so I took it on as a kind of a missionary thing. Okay, this is a great series. They want to do a great thing with it, which is bring in the First Nations community and discuss that issue. And well, who else is going to do it? Well, we're not looking at anybody else. We've got to go in a week and a half. Can you, when you, and Patrick explained to me that he'd seen my work and that he had a sense of my timing and he thought that I'd be a great fit for the production, not Colin Feore. I'm not going to do that because A, I don't have, 9 months to learn how to, play ping pong really well. I'm not going to do a Colin Feore impersonation. I don't have time for that. And I wouldn't want to do that anyway because he's a brilliant actor in his own right. He has his own rhythm. He has his way of doing, and he's bilingual. I am not.
2: Well, that's the question I wanted to ask you, okay? So, like, in the movies, your character does speak a little bit of French. So,
21: yes, but in this series, my character speaks a very, very little bit of French. I mean, I studied in Montreal at the same theater school that Colin studied. As a matter of fact, he was in third year when I came in at first. And, of course, I had my own, I was a young kid, and I had my own issues to get through in theater school, being, insecure about whatever the heck I was doing. So I didn't learn French then. I'm not bilingual. So how do we address that? And Patrick assured me in a conversation I had with him that this would work out really well, that we would just work around that. And we got to go and, you go to war with the army you have, apparently. And, so I would just learn the French as best I could. It's also Quebecois, which is different. I mean, any French I learned in school was Parisian French.
2: Sure, of course, yeah.
21: And that's quite different. So so we just did the best we could with that. And I did the best I could with that, peppering it with Quebecois as I could, as needed, any chance we had, we could fit that in there,
2: Bon Cop, Bad Cop.
21: So that was tricky.
2: Yeah, Bon Cop, Bad Cop is coming to the small screen as a series on Crave. Henry Cherney is our guest today, and he is playing the role of Martin Ward.
21: So
2: where was this, where did you film this?
21: We filmed it in Gaspésie, on a reservation that Patrick and Anik had been members of, not as First Nations people, but although I think Anik has legacy there, but that was their community in the summer, and they have been loved and have loved that community for over a decade. And there was talk of doing a story about their situation with English Canada for years, and that and so we filmed there at the reservation, and I'm hesitant to even try and pronounce it again.
2: It's okay.
21: It's when I hear it in Quebecois, even though I've been around it, people say it. It's like, wait a second, what can you say? But anyway, so I won't even bother, and I'm ashamed that I don't want to do that right now. But we shot on the reservation, and we had to shoot at that time because later on in the summer there are a lot of tourists, and we can't use it then. So we had to go when we had to go, which was way too early for me. But, pull up your bootstraps and see what you can come up with. And I think the relationship really works in the series. It's different than the one that Colm and David, and working with David.

0: a good deal of time, usually working on something that is English speaking. So it didn't, yeah. I didn't learn Quebecois as much as I wish I had when I took this project on. Boys of St. Vincent shot there. I studied there for 3 years at L'École Nationale du Théâtre. Right. And I've done a couple of other films there in the meantime. I love working in Montreal. That was one of the draws as well of coming in. And when working with Patrick, whom I saw in the films and hearing of him, he was brilliant. And Christine Beaulieu is fantastic, and Sarah-Jeanne Labrosse. These the triumvirate. Well, if you watch their relationship, those three, they are the good cop, bad cop now. A bon cop, bad cop.
1: Right.
0: Sarah-Jeanne and David are, she's taken on that role to a certain extent so that we could explore the First Nations issue.
1: Well, we're looking forward to seeing it, Bon Cop, Bad Cop, on Crave. I wanted to ask you one more question going back to your Mission Impossible days, okay?
0: Fire away.
1: The scene with Tom Cruise in the restaurant where the fish tank is shot out or broken,
0: yes.
1: And it all floods
0: broken,
1: out.
0: Exploded,
1: so
0: yes.
1: Was that, yes. Were you actually there when that was happening, and what was that like?
0: Yes, that was an amazing, that was my first time seeing a huge Hollywood stunt being performed and filmed. So we did that twice, and there was about a six-hour turnaround for that, to refill the tank, clean it up, and they had a major crew there. We did that at Pinewood Studios, actually, that wasn't in Prague. That was at a studio. And so they blew the tank twice, and De Palma filmed it the way he did to keep, up the nostrils, if you will, yeah. At the table, to keep that tank full of fish in shot all the time. And when they blew it, they had nothing but stuntmen in there. And then they had Tom, situated in the restaurant, and then they blew half of it, and he had to run out amongst all that glass, not trip and break his face, in one take, and he did it. He has an amazing awareness of his body and the environment around him, which allows him to do the stunts, and every time he does a stunt, he learns more about that and educates his body more. Mm-hmm. I was told by Eastwood, the stunt guy on yeah. 7 and 8, that he's never seen another actor or, in fact, stuntman who knows his body and its relation to its environment as well as Tom.
1: Yeah, and that's something you don't want to, as an actor, screw up either. You have to stand there looking chagrined as he runs away, right?
0: yeah. And all the stuff to do with Kittredge was, of course, close-ups, and they just had these massive barrels of water that they dumped on us.
1: That's it.
0: That was like the next day. We didn't have to know. You're coming back tomorrow. We're going to dump the water. Okay.
1: Anyway.
0: Is it warm? No.
1: Fascinating, and I wish you all the best of continued success, and we're looking forward to seeing Bon Cop, Bad Cop.
0: Thank you. I think it's a fantastic series, and it's a fantastically educational and hilarious season.
1: That is accomplished actor Henry Cherney, originally from Toronto, and you've seen him in all sorts of things, especially what I consider to be now an iconic scene from Mission Impossible with the exploding fish tank. Coming up next, Avery Haines of W5 on a luggage scam that could land you in jail, even if you're perfectly innocent. And a little bit later on, the benefit of sea shanties at work. I'm Andrew Carter in Montreal on the iHeartRadio Talk Network.
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3: The drive is pretty quiet on the autoroutes of the Greater Montreal area. TQ did not schedule really much in terms of road work due to the race. We had a closure of the inbound Victoria Bridge. It has since been reopened. You are losing time down from Sherbrooke. 30 eastbound still busy between the 10 and Grand Allée. Bit of volume on the 10 westbound after Autoroute 35 in Vaudreuil-Dorion. The Cité des Jeunes entrances and exits to and from Autoroute 30 remain closed. From May 22nd to 24th, due to the Formula One Grand Prix, major slowdowns are expected on the Bonaventure Expressway and the Jacques Cartier Bridge. Take public transit. 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
3: Coming up in a little bit, do you really have to worry about the Ebola virus or the hantavirus? But first, Avery Haines on something that is concerning a lot of people. She's a W5 investigative journalist, and it's this luggage scam where they switch your tag and you could end up in jail.
12: Okay, I'm gonna really clearly explain how it works, because it's a little bit complicated, but actually the thing that's horrifying is just how simple it is.
3: Okay.
12: So there's a corrupt baggage worker at, let's say, Pearson Airport, and he or she knows that they need to get a bag of drugs from Toronto to Germany. So they go through the luggage that's going to Germany behind the scenes. They remove your luggage tag and they put it onto the bag of drugs. And then they put your bag on the plane with either a rush tag or with no tag at all. And then they put the drug bag on the plane as well. Now that drug bag is traveling under your name.
3: Okay, so you're talking about the tag that they're putting on my bag is or the bag of drugs, my tag. That's the thing that they print out and you stick on.
12: Exactly.
3: The,
12: okay. Yeah, your luggage bag tag.
3: Okay.
12: When you go to the airport and you check in, you get that they spit out the sticky thing. So what this person, what the corrupt person is doing is unsticking it and putting it onto a bag of drugs.
3: Okay.
12: Then in that bag of drugs, there's often an air tag. So they're following it. And then there's somebody on the other end picking up that bag of drugs, which is often in a suitcase that looks nothing like your suitcase. So there's no, I mean, if you go to the airport, you never check to make sure that your tag is actually your tag. You know what your luggage looks like.
3: Yeah.
12: So there, then somebody's picking it up on the other end. You go, your bag gets spit out on the carousel on the other end, and either it doesn't have a tag, it has a snipped tag because they've used just half of your tag to get the drug bags there, or it's got a rush tag on it, which is something that they put on for bags that have been lost or damaged.
3: So there's, what is the, I mean, you can't do it. It sounds like you can't do anything about this at all. How would you know?
12: There's so many things. There's so many things you can do.
3: What can you do?
12: This is how I travel now because of this investigation. What you do is you make sure to take a picture of you with your bag at the airport as evidence of what your bag looks like. Because in the victims that we've spoken to, they all say that the bag was completely different than the bag that they checked in. And so now at least you have some evidence. You also use a luggage tracker so you can show, look, this is my bag and this is where my bag is and it's not sitting in front of me with 30 kilos of meth inside. I mean, the cases that we've looked at, the 17 cases, 16 of which were through Pearson Airport, which means that that was corrupt employees at Pearson switching those tags. They were detained in places like the Dominican Republic, in Korea, in the Philippines, in Jamaica. I mean, really all over the world. The lucky ones, the drugs were found in Canada, and it was far easier to prove. But in the Dominican Republic, there are three Canadians who spent months trapped in the DR before they were cleared of being drug smugglers.
13: So, Avery, how many more bags full of drugs are getting through, do we think?
12: That's the scary thing, is we have no idea how many times it's been successful. These are just cases that we know of that have been caught. So this is the first publicly available data that we've been able to identify, 17 cases, in 1 year, 16 of those at Pearson. And the question is, how many times have people traveled with their bag tag used to transport drugs? We have no idea of knowing. And the number of people who've contacted me since our story first aired yesterday saying, oh, my God, I traveled. And when I picked up my bag at the other end, there was no luggage tag on it. And so there's absolutely no way of knowing that. There are at Pearson 4,000 security cameras, but corrupt employees know where the blind spots are, and those cameras aren't necessarily all being monitored. They're being looked at after the fact in case something is found.
13: That's just wild. So I have to take a picture of myself with my bag with the tag on it.
12: Yeah, I mean, that's the only thing that you can actually do to protect yourself if you are then detained. I just got an email this morning from a Canadian family who was detained in a foreign country. They were traveling with their three-year-old for 10 hours. They were separated. The three-year-old was kept on her own in another room. It's just a horrifying thing. If you go to a country where they don't care how the drugs got in, the fact that you're associated with the bags, that's the thing that's the most terrifying. If this was done on a flight to China, for example, there's less likelihood that you are going to be able to get out easily.
13: Avery Haines, W5. Dr. Mitch Shulman joins us every weekday morning. You've been hearing a lot about hantavirus in the last few weeks, and now Ebola. Do you have to worry about this stuff? So I was in Home Depot the other day.
14: Yeah.
13: And there was this guy in the next aisle, and he was barking.
14: Oh, yeah.
13: And this older, a couple of women walk by, and they're going, Mario, that's quite a cough. And I looked down the aisle, I thought, what's this guy got, hantavirus or something? Now, why would that even go through my mind? You know what I mean? It's all I'm hearing. It's all I'm hearing. So I'm thinking, what's this guy got?
14: Yeah.
13: What kind of plague is it? Does this now? Are we hearing too much about these things that aren't really, you know, ever going to affect us?
14: No, because they have the potential to affect us, and you need to be aware. But the problem, and you hit the nail right on the head, the problem is, one, being able to put it in perspective, and two, registering the information without dismissing the information. And I find that's what's happening right now. Because of all the stuff that we're being hit with, people don't even pay attention anymore. It's just either it's too much for them, or they don't care, or they don't understand, or there are a million different reasons. But you need to know. You need to be aware that there are things like hantavirus. There's an outbreak of Ebola right now, and a strain of Ebola that we don't normally see, for which we don't have a vaccine and no therapy for. Now, limited to the Congo and the countries around it, but you need to know about things like this. Because if you're traveling, now, if you're a person who's staying sedentary here in Montreal, you go in and out of the office or wherever it is that you're working, okay, it's not going to affect you, and maybe you don't need to know about it. But if you're working at the airport, if you're traveling, if you're in contact with people who are traveling, this is stuff you really do need to know. And I think it highlights the problem with what's evolved since COVID. And I hate to put the blame constantly on COVID and how we handled it or mishandled it. But the truth of the matter is, Canada lost its measles-free status largely in part in view of the fact that people no longer trust, respect, understand public health and the public health measures that are necessary to keep us all healthy. So in the guise of independence, in the guise of being able to make decisions on your own, in the guise of it being a conspiracy, You have people that are refusing to be vaccinated. And because they refuse to be vaccinated, you get diseases like measles spreading that should never, never be spreading again. Because people are feeling this way, you have funding being cut for public health. And so the very people that keep track, is there a strain of tuberculosis circulating in your community? Has measles been in your community? Who do we need to contact? How do we need to trace those contacts? What do we need to tell them? All the people that do that important work, they're one disrespected and two now being defunded. And then you have it taken to the extreme where you see the states, the American funding for the World Health Organization and their global efforts to control pandemics is literally cut as of today. He gave a one-year warning and it's gone as of today. All the money that was being poured into mRNA vaccine research, which not just protects us against COVID and viruses, but has the potential to protect us against cancers and other things, all that funding is gone for all the wrong reasons. So you can see, if you want to believe in conspiracies, to me, this is the conspiracy that's afoot right now. So do you need to be concerned about hantavirus? No, you and I don't. Do I need to be concerned about Ebola? I do in the emergency room because of the type of people I might be seeing, but you and the community don't. But does this tell us that we need to support public health and do everything we can to make it work and to believe in science and not listen to the people that are trying to confuse and terrify us? I think that's important. And I think we need to train our kids to be able to discern the truth from the baffle gab that's out there, the truth from the lies and the disinformation that we're all being exposed to.
13: Montreal area emergency room physician Dr. Mitch Shulman. Coming up next, Dr. Dan Riskin and sea shanties at work. I'm Andrew Carter in Montreal on the iHeartRadio Talk Network.
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15: 20 westbound has a bit of volume en route to Ville-Saint-Pierre. Beyond that, on the West Island, everything is looking good. Really, traffic is fairly quiet on the autoroutes. We have no significant incidents at the moment. Having a look at the autoroutes in Laval, traffic is looking good. 25 southbound, heavily traveled down from Sherbrooke. And there is volume on the 30 eastbound between the 10 and Grande Allée. Jumpstart is building soccer pitches across Canada so more kids have places to play. 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Traffic and transit every 15 minutes on CJD 800. Next report, 1:45.
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13: You know, sometimes when you're at work, you need it to all row in one direction. It helps to sing a sea shanty. Just ask Dr. Dan Riskin. I wish I had known this, years ago when I was running the newsroom, you know. I would have used this. I would have just walked in and said, "Oh, this is the place where the fishermen gather."
33: And everyone would have done type, type, type, type, type, type, type, type, type, type, and they would have typed in synchrony. Now, what they would have produced, goodness only knows. But
13: So sea shanties actually work to do what? To help people work in unison.
33: To help people work in unison. So this is the hypothesis is that when you sing along, you keep better rhythm. And if you're doing something that requires you to be working in synchrony, like working on a railroad or pulling up a net out of the ocean or chipping away at granite, there are a whole bunch of different manual labor tasks. They were soundproof rooms and they were connected with headphones, so they could hear just the noises of each other's computers, but they couldn't hear each other's voices at first. With the same rhythm for 1 minute, and they had to try to keep that rhythm the whole time. And the computer measured exactly how well they kept rhythm. And so when they did that, every time they hit, it made a little boop noise. So it went boop, boop, boop. And the person in the other room is hitting their pad, and it's going beep, beep, beep at a different frequency. So they can hear each other's taps, and they're trying to keep the same frequency, and they're trying to stay synchronized, and they're trying to go at one note per second, and they're doing their best. So they do it once the normal way, and then they do it again, but they do it with one of the people saying 1, 2, 1, 2, just vocalizing, just counting out a metronome music kind of a thing. And what they found is that when a person's counting out twice twice per note, so that you hit on the one and the two is in between, it improves not only how well they stay together, but also how well they stay to that once per second frequency. When you don't have a metronome or anything like that, people tend to speed up when they're doing that, and that speeding up doesn't happen as much if you have somebody calling it out. So this is good experimental evidence that that is the function of these sea shanties. And functionally, I think this is a really interesting story, because I am always baffled by why music exists. Like, why did we come up with these rhythmic things that we like calling out together with notes, and then when we hear them, we also want to move our bodies in synchrony? Like, why do we like dancing? It's so weird. And animals don't do that, not to the same extent anyway. And so this might be an explanation that starts to get at that, that it helped us when we were doing manual tasks together as a community to stay in synchrony, and having the instinct to move your body to the music is just part of that.
13: Wow.
33: Yeah.
13: Scientists map how exercise fights bad moods.
33: Yes, this is important work, of course. So scientists have been looking at sort of all the different things that happen when a person is having a bad mood, and all the different things that happen when you have exercise. And they think that there's sort of like these four different pieces that come together. And this comes from a big survey across a whole bunch of literature. And basically what they come up with is one, it distracts you. It shifts your attention away from the thing that's bugging you, so you're just focused on the thing you're doing. The second one is that it actually makes your brain work better. It turns your brain on. It strengthens your executive brain function. The third one is that it suppresses memories of bad things, because they just don't come to you as easily when you're doing exercise. And then the last one is that they activate the whole reward system, so all these endorphins and things. And so in a nutshell, there's like a whole bunch of different ways in which exercise helps you fight your bad moods. And I'll tell you, when I'm having a grumpy day, it is when I go for a run, I do come back a better person. So I'm always glad when I've been able to do that, because I think I'm better for my family when I do it.
13: Mm. Apparently, the most famous sea shanty is the drunken sailor one. What do you do with a drunken sailor? What do you do with
33: that's
13: drunken
33: a good,
13: sailor?
33: Yeah.
13: What early in the morning?
33: I guess I didn't think of that one, but that is a great sea shanty, and I should have come straight to my mind.
13: Do you want
33: to
13: come over and do some raking in my yard? What do you? Hey, Dan, what do you do with a drunken? I can't stop working. I don't know what's going on.
33: It's the weirdest thing, but also you're feeding me. Why am I still drunk? It's because he keeps feeding me beer while I'm raking his yard. It's the weirdest experience I've ever had.
13: Bell Media science guy, Dr. Dan Riskin. Janet Torge is a Montreal broadcaster and a writer, and she's come up with her latest offering in a book called, well, very simply, I Can't Believe I'm Old. So tell me about the seed of this and your conclusions about feeling old.
3: Well, I think it started, I can't believe it, but it started like about 15 years ago when I, you know, little aches and pains. And I said, what is going on here? And I looked for something, you know, to tell me what to do or what's happening. And all I found were books that were getting me to 100. Like, that was it.
13: Yeah. Okay.
3: And I was like, no, there's a lot going on here. And so I just started writing stuff down. And then I had a column in the Gazette for a few years called It Was the Next Chapter, which is how I saw it. And I did that for a while, and then that went away, and I just kept writing. And last year, I realized I had a book of essays. So I just put it out there, and still today, there's nothing that really talks about the experience of being old. They're just trying to keep you upright in most of the things I read. And no, there's a lot going on. So I wrote the book.
13: So what's your perspective on the experience of getting old? I mean, we're talking about memory lapse. We're talking about physical changes.
3: All of the above.
13: Okay, so give me an example.
3: Okay, here's a good example. I went to a friend of mine died a couple of weeks ago, and so I went to the funeral. And there were tons of people from my past there.
13: Yeah.
3: And we all recognized each other. We all talked, but no names were exchanged. Because
13: you couldn't remember
3: the name. a neighbor from 10 years ago who you know their face, you can talk about what you did and everything, but there is no name to that person. And I feel bad about it. But then when you have an encounter like that where everybody else is in the same boat as you, then, you know, it's not so bad. But the memory, the name thing is a really, it's a big issue.
13: The name thing, it's startling to go to a place where you haven't seen people in 20 or 30 years.
3: I know.
13: And you go, oh my God, oh my God, is that what I look like now? Like, they're so old.
3: They're so old. I know. And the other thing, too, is that not much has changed. Like, all that time, and you start talking to somebody, and you just pick up where you left off 20 years ago. I don't understand
13: it. It's also very interesting, isn't it, that, and I remember older people telling me this, that you never feel... Like, in your head, you're still 15, you know?
3: Well, I would argue with that.
13: Oh, really? Okay.
3: Yeah, I would, because I have no idea what I was doing at 15. I do not have a memory of me in my 40s and 50s.
13: Huh.
3: I can go back that far, but not, I don't know, maybe some people are, you know, have that kind of memory, but not me. That was another thing. I went to talk to young kids at a local elementary school about old people because they wanted to get another perspective. And they were so cute. But one kid held up his hand and said to me, "When you're old, do you forget yourself?"
13: Isn't that interesting?
3: Went,
13: it's so,
3: okay,
13: it's so
3: in
13: deep
3: second.
13: In
3: you're
13: a way.
3: Right.
13: Isn't it?
3: I have no idea of me at 7. Do you?
13: At 7 years old?
3: Yeah.
13: I have more of an idea of me at 7 than I did of me at 35 or 40.
3: Oh, really?
13: Yeah.
3: So it can be different.
13: Janet Torge, and her book is called I Can't Believe I'm Old. Coming up next, do you think your password is okay? You're wrong. We'll take a look at that next. I'm Andrew Carter in Montreal on the iHeartRadio Talk Network.
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4: Watching a pretty uneventful drive, certainly in terms of construction, there is not too much going on. That because of the Formula One Grand Prix. Although in Vaudreuil-Dorion, you will find the Cité des Jeunes entrances and exits to and from Autoroute 30 are closed down. So to carry northbound, southbound, the Met westbound had some pockets of heavy volume. La Cordière and Tuda to carry circle. The 40 is working well on the West Island, pretty much all the way into the Dakari Circle. 13 southbound, a bit of volume has developed for the outbound side of the Bisson Bridge, and 25 southbound, very slow Sherbrooke for the outbound La Fontaine Tunnel. From May 22nd to 24th, due to the Formula One Grand Prix, major slowdowns are expected on the Bonaventure Expressway and the Jacques Cartier Bridge. Take public transit. Let us know what you see on the roads. 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Next report, 2 o'clock.
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13: Your password is probably no longer 12345 or password, but I'm telling you, according to Tony Anscom, who is a cybersecurity expert, it's not good enough. So I can understand why my bank account password, you know, it has to be complex, but I sometimes wonder, like, things like my password to my Globe and Mail account. Like, why does that? And that's the kind of one that I forget all the time, and I change several times. I don't know what your password routine is, but apparently it's not good enough, no matter how complicated you're making it. And here to explain, Tony Anscom, Chief Security Evangelist with ESET, is on the line. Good morning.
35: Hi, good morning.
13: So tell me about the latest thinking on passwords and what is secure enough.
35: Well, let's start with your comment about your bank password.
13: Yeah.
35: Of course, it's complex, and the finance industry has certain regulations around it requiring actually the use of multi-factor authentication if you make a transaction. So, you know, that may be a little annoying text message that gives you a number,
13: right,
35: and you have to type it in to confirm who you are. But let's think about your email account just for a moment,
13: okay,
35: and that maybe addresses that. My thoughts on where passwords are. Your email account is used to reset passwords.
13: Right,
35: so
13: exactly.
35: Actually, your email account should be one of the most secure accounts that you have because it's used to reset all the other passwords.
13: Right, but it's not necessarily, is what you're saying.
35: The problem is people reuse passwords. People use the least method of complexity so that they can remember passwords. Of course, this creates weakness, and then you end up with one data breach somewhere, and that breach, in effect, puts many of your passwords in the public domain. And then you have problems on many accounts. And when that breach does happen and you're told you should change your password, do you? Or do you take the attitude of, it won't happen to me, so I'm just fine and carry on? And then at some stage, cyber criminals will come along and exploit what they know.
13: Okay, so where do we start? Because, Tony, honestly, most of us, even those who aren't that adept at being on a computer, have a ridiculous number of different passwords for different things. So where do you even start?
35: Well, I actually think we should change away from passwords. I think we should really be thinking about what would we do if we were creating services today. And we all carry smartphones, and we've all got authenticator apps, or we use MFA for things like our bank accounts. So for me, I would move away from passwords altogether and switch to a more secure method, such as multi-factor authentication or a biometric method. The issue is some sites still allow you to create passwords that are simple.
13: Right.
35: So, for example, 123456, you would assume, couldn't be a password. But you'd be amazed at just how many sites actually allow you to still create an account with that password. Therefore, creating the whole issue of things not being secure.
13: From what I understand, multi-factor authentication is already a reality on really secure website banking and so on. But you're saying that should be the case on everything you have?
35: Yeah, I mean, think about things like social media accounts. A lot of people share incredibly personal information on social media accounts. And it should be, we should be securing that sensitive information. It's no different to our financial information. It's just harder for somebody to commit fraud. Obviously, they get to your bank account, they can steal money. They get to your social media account, they may be able to steal your identity, which will be very painful for you.
13: Well, who cares if they get to, my Globe and Mail account?
35: Oh, to a magazine. Well, again, so on the magazine, you've probably got a subscription with financial details. The financial details, therefore, may well be stored within your accounts. If they can log on, they can get some of the financial details, home address, date of birth. Somebody's starting to build a profile on you. That's one piece in the puzzle towards identity theft.
13: Mm-hmm.
35: If they find that you then reuse passwords, they can then go and automatically, I should say, this isn't somebody sitting down and typing it in, reuse those credentials to see what else they can log on to.
13: What do you do as a security expert?
35: Well, for me, I always take the option for multi-factor authentication. A lot of services have it, but don't turn it on by default. And not hide, but make it a little bit more obscure to actually go and switch it on. So I rely on using a second device for logging on to things. This is very complicated then for cyber criminals to access accounts, because without then access to the other device or the authenticator app that you're using,
13: right,
35: they can't access your accounts.
13: Now, as far as, a situation where I sign on to my computer and I want to get into my bank account and it used like a retinal scan or a facial scan or a fingerprint, does that technology exist at home?
35: Well, some of it certainly does. So, for example, if you're using your smartphone as the secondary authentication method, you unlock your smartphone with facial recognition or with your fingerprint. So, therefore, some biometrics is in use for home use. That's one thing that smartphones have definitely added to security, is that biometric element. But a lot of laptops now also come with fingerprint recognition within the keyboard.
13: Mm-hmm.
35: So you can unlock, for example, pass keys and more secure authentication using the fingerprint recognition on the keyboard.
13: Anything else to add that we should be think about?
35: I think most of us have been part of a data breach at some stage. And our personal sensitive data, some of it is out there. You know, when there's a breach and there's, you know, the after breach lawsuit, typically companies then offer up identity protection services. Very few people actually activate that option. That means that it's monitoring the dark web for your information being sold offered for download on the dark web. You should take out services, identity protection services. In fact, as a company, we even offer it as part of our products as a security measure. It does track across the dark web. It does tell you when something happens. So I'd really recommend if you're offered it for free through a data breach, then make sure you do activate it. And if you're so inclined, you know, do actually subscribe to one.
13: Cybersecurity expert Tony Anscombe. Anthony DiBiasio does most of the work in Master Control. Kira Yeager is producer of the Andrew Carter Morning Show, responsible for great guests like actor Henry Cherney, Avery Haynes of W5, Dr. Mitch Shulman, Dr. Dan Riskin, author Janet Torge, and her book, I Can't Believe I'm Old. I'm Andrew Carter in Montreal on the iHeart Radio Talk Network.
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8: Good afternoon, it's 2 o'clock. I'm Dario DeFelice with your CTV News update. 12 degrees and cloudy downtown. Weather details in minutes. Here's what's making news right now. A 3-year-old boy has died after being found unconscious in a backyard pool in Blainville. Police say the child was discovered yesterday afternoon after his parents realized he was missing. He was taken to hospital where he was later pronounced dead. This marks Quebec's first toddler drowning of 2026. Reynald Hawkins is with the Life Saving Society.
10: Closely to 95% of the drowning victims of toddlers, they occur without the adult supervision. That means because the kids have a direct access from the house to or from the neighbor, but usually it's from the house to the backyard pool.
8: Hawkins recommends removing toys from pools when they are not in use to avoid attracting young children. A piece of Canadian racing history has sold for a record price. The helmet worn by Formula One legend Gilles Villeneuve in his final F1 race in 1982 sold for about $1.7 million Canadian. The iconic red and black Ferrari helmet was worn at the San Marino Grand Prix in Italy just 2 weeks before Villeneuve was killed during qualifying at the Belgian Grand Prix at age 32. Collectors say only a handful of Villeneuve race helmets still exist. Villeneuve won 6 Formula One races and became a national sports hero after growing up in Quebec. This weekend's Canadian Grand Prix race at Circuit Gilles Villeneuve in Montreal starts at 4 o'clock on TSN. Prime Minister Mark Carney welcomed the World Cup trophy to Ottawa today as Canada prepares to host the 2026 FIFA tournament with the United States and Mexico.
22: Prime Minister Mark Carney may be the first Canadian to ever hoist the FIFA World Cup trophy, an honor typically reserved for tournament winners. FIFA President Gianni Infantino and Carney are in Ottawa ahead of the World Cup beginning in less than 3 weeks. Carney remarks on how soccer has grown since Canada's first World Cup appearance in 1986, with accolades like Olympic gold for the women in the 2020 games. The government is putting $755 million over the next 5 years to further develop soccer in Canada. Canada's first World Cup game is against Bosnia and Herzegovina on June 12th in Toronto. David Baxter, The Canadian Press, Ottawa.
8: And U.S. President Donald Trump says negotiations with Iran are, quote, proceeding in an orderly and constructive manner. House Speaker Mike Johnson expressed optimism about a deal getting done after speaking with Trump.
1: I'm very confident. I talked with him late last night. He's as resolute as he's been from the beginning. This will allow 60 days to get all the details done. And his number one condition has been that Iran cannot have a nuclear weapon.
8: In a post on Truth Social, the president said he has informed his representatives not to rush into a deal and that time is on our side. Yesterday, Trump said a deal with Iran had been largely negotiated and would be announced soon. For interviews and other audio, go to CJAD800.com or download the iHeartRadio app. And from the CJAD 800 Traffic Center, watching your drive is Jill Fitzgerald.
2: And it's pretty good, Dario. In fact, uneventful on the West Island. The auto routes are working well. Bit of volume on 13 southbound for the Bisson Bridge. A volume to carry northbound NDG up to Côte Saint-Catherine, Met westbound. Intermittently slow, PNF 2 to carry quiet in Laval, except for that slight volume 13 southbound. Laurentian auto routes southbound, some volume between Domaine Ouellette through St. Jerome to and from the South Shore, 25 southbound. Delay Sherbrooke for the outbound La Fontaine Tunnel. From May 22nd to 24th, due to the Formula One Grand Prix, major slowdowns are expected on the Bonaventure Expressway and the Jacques Cartier Bridge. Take public transit. Traffic and transit every 15 minutes on CJAD 800. Next report, 2:15.
8: Your Dormez-vous Weather Center forecast. A chance of showers throughout the afternoon, a high of 12. Periods of rain overnight, temperatures around 12. Rain tomorrow morning with a mix of sun and cloud in the afternoon, a high of 24. And a mix of sun and cloud with a chance of showers on Tuesday with a high of 26. Right now, we have reached our daytime high of 12 degrees downtown. 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Just say, play CJD 800. 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
11: I got that sunshine in my pocket. Got that good soul in my feet. I feel that hot blood in my body when it drops.
12: Good afternoon. Thanks for joining us. I'm Orla.
23: And I'm Andrea. And a very happy Grand Prix Sunday to you.
12: Yes.
23: Coming up on today's show, the return of the hacky sack, which apparently is making a comeback amongst Gen Z. So we're going to take a look at this with a local pioneer and a world champion in the sport. And we're going to tell you about the third annual Rise to Wellness Day taking place this week on Friday, May 29th.
12: That's right. But first, wedding season is here. And you know, we love talking all things bridal here on Now Trending. So if you're inspired to pop the question or maybe even change your engagement ring for what I call an upgrade, Andrea, everybody loves an upgrade. Well, what's trending right now when it comes to engagement rings? Let's welcome back our resident jewelry expert, Marco Miserandino, the CEO of Bijouterie Italian. Beautiful, beautiful jewelry store in Little Italy. Welcome back to the show, Marco.
25: So happy to be here with you.
12: Well, we're happy to have you on. We love talking about diamonds.
23: This
12: you're the right.
23: Very true.
12: So let's talk about what's trending when it comes to the shape of diamond that couples are, you know, tending to choose right now.
25: Well, we're seeing a shift. We, for a long time, the classic round brilliant was the main diamond that was being chosen by couples, but couples are now becoming more adventurous. They're trying ovals are very popular right now. Also, non-traditional shapes, and they will vary in shapes. And they will even venture into colored diamonds. I don't know if you've heard of lately there's been a rise of demand for what they call desert and colored diamonds. And they've become very popular. So what we feel is that what we're seeing is that there's a timeless elegance that the consumer finds with this oval diamond, and they're elongated, so I think makes them a little bit more wearable. But generally speaking, what we're finding is that we're seeing people move towards more non-traditional shapes.
23: And when you just mentioned desert color, what exactly does that look like?
25: Well, imagine the color of the desert.
23: Okay,
25: so
23: fair enough.
25: What would you see in the desert? You would see sand. You would see browns. You would see. So these are diamonds that have unique characteristics. You only find those colors in natural diamonds, of course, which is an important point of differentiation. And also with the rise of lab-grown diamonds in being offered, sometimes you see some ridiculous size stones, which you would think, like, are they natural or are they lab-grown? And to many people who buy the lab-grown, the natural diamond in the large size, they say, well, listen, it doesn't matter what other people think. I know it's a natural. But for others, the ultimate flex is to say, I'm wearing something that from across the room is unique, and a person looking from across the room will know this is a natural diamond because of its distinctive color and shape that you can't find in the lab grown. So these desert diamonds have an appeal also because they're a form of flex, if you want, because you can quickly tell them apart. But they also have, beyond the flex proportion of it, it also has a perspective where these diamonds look different, they shine different, they have a certain color, a certain warmth to them, certain character.
12: And is Bijouterie Italienne, you know, you have these diamonds, I'm assuming, that you're talking about?
25: Absolutely. Well, it's important to be able to showcase what consumers want, but also what's being offered.
12: Right.
25: And because now we're seeing a lot of consumers gravitate towards stones with character, we'll have these desert diamonds, we'll have salt and pepper diamonds, we'll have champagne tones, yellow diamonds, stones that feel rare and impossible to replicate perfectly. So what people are appreciating are the imperfections, the warmth, the uniqueness. There's something emotional about knowing nature created that exact stone over millions of years as opposed to something created in a laboratory.
12: Right.
25: And it's becoming less about looking perfect.
12: Yeah.
25: It's more about having personality and authenticity. That's one thing that is really dominating the trends.
23: I love that. I love that.
14: Yeah, me too.
23: You're listening to Now Trending. I'm Andrea, along with Orla. And we are speaking with Marco Miserandino, the CEO of Bijouterie Italienne, all about what's trending when it comes to engagement rings. So I understand that custom design is also a big trend right now, Marco. What exactly do we mean when we say custom design?
25: Well, custom design is something that basically is not off the shelf. We will have obviously prêt-à-porter rings for the many couples who choose to have a ring that meets their needs, and they'll find in our showcase, which is the majority of customers. They're happy with those, but some custom designs what happens is customers, couples are bringing in inspiration photos, family references, ideas that they've saved for years, and they want to create something personal from all those memories and all those ideas. And what I think people love the most about custom is that it becomes part of the story that they tell. You're not just choosing a ring, you're creating something together that no one else will have. And the process itself has become much more approachable than people think, especially with all the technology. The steps have become a little bit easier to navigate with the customer in front of you with modern technology. And a lot of customers are surprised that customizing a ring can actually be a very collaborative and enjoyable experience. A lot of people think it's overwhelming. I'm not saying it's for everybody because it's still an involved process, but if you do want to have something personalized and that maybe will incorporate some ideas that are important to you, then it's not as daunting a task as you would think.
23: And Marco, let's talk, just before we let you go, let's talk about the color of gold. You know, is it white gold, platinum, yellow gold? What's trending when it comes to the actual band?
25: That's very interesting. So I would say that very much like the conversation we just had about custom, there are still a lot of customers that will go with what is the classic, what is available in the showcase, the white gold ring, and that is still the majority. But we

0: of the color of gold and the shapes of the diamonds and the color of the diamonds. But still, the white gold diamond ring remains the most sold one. I mean, I would be telling a story that wasn't true if I wouldn't be clear on that. But close to half of our customers are asking for a unique experience.
1: Wow. Now, just before we say goodbye, Marco, we have to say, Andrea and I have to say a huge thank you to Bijouterie Italienne for the stunning diamonds that we got to wear at the Grand Prix Ritz-Carlton Ball on Friday evening. Thank you so much. We were lucky enough to wear diamonds by Din Van, and we really appreciated that. Thank you so much,
2: yes,
1: Marco.
2: Yes, thank you, Marco. We felt amazing.
0: It was a pleasure,
2: so
0: and you wore them so nicely.
2: Thank you.
1: Thank you. Well, that's all we have time for. Marco, thank you so much. You're incredibly knowledgeable. We love talking about diamonds. Thank you so much for taking the time to speak with us this afternoon.
0: We speak again.
1: That's Marco Miserandino, the CEO of Bijouterie Italienne. They have a stunning location. It's on 192 Rue Saint-Sortique East in Little Italy. 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Again, 192 Rue Saint-Sortique East, and that's bijouterieitalienne.com. Coming up, Hacky Sack is making a comeback. We'll speak with a former world champion. But first, let's take a look at the roads.
3: TCAN is working well on the West Island. There is more volume Cote de Liesse into the Dakarry Circle. Beyond that point, though, things are looking good. Met westbound through Saint-Michel into the Dakarry Circle. 20 westbound, just a bit of volume around Angrignon. Things are looking good to and from the South Shore, with the exception of 25 southbound, busy down from Sherbrooke, going to the race, take public transit, Jean Drapeau Metro Station on the yellow line. 13 southbound, a bit of volume for the Bisson Bridge, and we are seeing volume through a St. Jerome on the southbound side of the Laurentian Autoroute. 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
7: Welcome back. I'm Andrea along with Orla. So we've seen a lot of nostalgic comebacks happening recently, right? Everything from vinyl records to 35 millimeter film. And it seems that a lot of what's old is becoming new again. Well, here's another one to put on your radar. Hacky sack, also known as football or hacky here in Quebec. What was once a schoolyard staple in the 90s is apparently finding a whole new audience today. And to tell us more, we are joined by Montrealer Yves Archambault, who is a former world champion of this sport. Hi, Eve. It's so nice to chat with you.
8: Yes, I've been in the hacky sack for a long time, so
7: yeah,
8: fun to see it back.
7: No kidding. So listen, tell us a little bit about, well, hacky sack is actually a brand name. I learned that when I was researching this interview. And the sport's actually called footbag, right? So can you tell us tell us a little bit about the history of the sport and how you got involved with it.
8: Well, a friend of mine made me play a long time ago in 1981, and we were practicing before our hockey games, our ice hockey games, and at first it was just that, a warm-up, and then my girlfriend of the time and I, we started stitching footbags for our friends in the group. And that's all. It all started for me, and then I turned it into a company and a trademark, too, that was a little less complicated than hacky sack. It was just AKI, hacky, and that's how most people in Quebec know it. So footbag came a little bit later. In 1985, I went to a competition in Colorado. And I brought back a net and some tricks for a footbag freestyle. And we started a long adventure that is still going on with the club here in Montreal, which has a real good result in the world scene.
9: So tell us about where your club is located.
8: Well, the club practices mainly in Parc La Fontaine.
9: Okay.
8: And on Sundays at Parc Jeanne-Mance, just in front of the mountain.
9: Right.
8: Of the Tam Tam.
9: Yes.
8: You heard about the Tam Tam,
7: right?
8: Of course.
7: I've been to the Tam Tams many times. So, Eve, listen, it was an article in the New York Times that I was reading about this sort of this comeback that Hacky Sack or Aki is making. Are you seeing the same thing here in your club and, like, hands-on?
8: Well, the club is... it's more the competitive side has not boomed as much as the circle play. The circle play is the most popular game without a competitive side to it. But it seems that there's a lot of schools that are booming here too. And but they play mostly non-competitive. So the competitive side always comes later,
7: right,
8: with a bunch of new players. Some will look for a bigger challenge so they can turn to a footbag net or footbag freestyle, that are the two main disciplines that you can find at the World Championships.
7: So, Eve, you also give workshops and have a company that sells footbags called Pro Kicker. Have you seen an uptick in demand for that as well?
8: Not really for the workshops so far.
7: Okay.
8: I just give a few a year, but there's definitely an uptick in the sales. I've received inquiries from people from Alberta that I never hear about normally. A lady called me from Toronto and told me that she was looking for a hacky sack for her son all over the place. She even sent me the name of four toy stores with their phone number so that I could contact them. So there's all sorts of new things that are happening.
7: Amazing.
8: It's really fun to see.
10: Yeah, no kidding. So what do you think is responsible for this sudden resurgence of hacky sack?
8: Well, I would say that a big factor is the fact that a lot of schools in the States banned the cell phones.
10: Right.
8: So, and also I think that kids are kind of getting bored of always having their face in their phones, and they're looking for real communication. And footbag is such a nice way to make friends. You just get in a circle, you say, can I hack with you guys? And you start having fun with people and looking goofy for a good while before you can be a real technical player.
10: Yeah.
8: And that's one of the things that I appreciated the most when I started, is how goofy we found each other. Well, the way we looked when we tried to kick.
10: Yeah, that's it. Like, and it's not easy. I have to say, like, I mean, you know, I'm of the generation that grew up in the schoolyard with the hacky sacks. And then my 20-year-old nephew came home from college recently with a hacky sack and showed it to my 11-year-old son. And the next thing you know, he has a hacky sack now as well. But it is difficult to get started, you know, to keep it going, to not drop it. Any tips for somebody just picking up a hacky sack for the first time, or maybe after, you know, a 20 or 30 year break with them?
8: Well, it's always try not to skip steps. You have to kick one kick and catch it first with the inside kick. Do you know what I mean by that?
10: Yeah, like the inside of your foot rather than the outside,
8: yeah.
10: Right? Okay.
8: The inside, people try to do a long run without dropping it, but first you have to kick it properly, and it has to be easy to catch in your hand. And my sequence is usually you try to do five in a row, you kick, catch, five times in a row with your right foot, then do the same thing with the left. And when you can do that, you want to do a combination of both feet, but just once. One right, one left, catch it.
10: Okay.
8: Because you have to try to learn how to pop it up in the air. It's a lot like the same mindset that you would have in volleyball. You want your pass to go up in the air, not directly at the people you're playing with. That's one of the difficulties of the game. If people that didn't go through that process, they're passing it too directly to the persons around in the group. So first, learn to pop the bag up. That's what I would tell to anybody. And do a little bit of work alone. That will give you the tools. You want to work on your insides and on your outside kicks, and just do one kick and catch it. And you're going to learn, because if you kick only one time, it gives you time to analyze what was wrong with the position of your foot, of your body. But if you're trying to do a long sequence, you get lost in translation.
9: Eve, I have to say, I was born in England and I grew up in England, and the article was the first time I ever first time I'd ever, I don't even know, is it in England? Is it in Ireland? Never come across it before.
8: There was a fad in England in the 80s, and it produced one very good player that we saw like for 4 or 5 years at the World Championships, and the guy was really good. He was named Gary Griggs.
9: Gary, oh, and that sounds British, all right. Gary Griggs.
8: And then Gary went on to the first year he came, he won the intermediate category in net, wow, in singles net.
9: Good
8: then
9: for
8: the
9: Gary.
8: Year after, he won the advanced category, and finally, in his third year, he won the Ultranet, that was called, that was the ultimate category.
10: Amazing.
8: Then that with still the same rules that we have today.
10: There you go, Orla. Your people are well represented.
9: My people.
10: Eve, unfortunately, we are out of time. This has been so interesting. Orla, you and I are going to take a hacky sack together. You're going to have to take your heels off, lovey, and I'll show you. Eve, thank you so much for joining us. Such a pleasure to chat with you.
8: All right. Thanks a lot. And enjoy kicking.
10: Thank you. Thank you. That's Montrealer Eve Archambault, who is a former hacky sack world champion. Coming up, we're going to speak with a Montrealer who was in The Devil Wears Prada 2.
9: Yes.
10: That's exciting. But first, the latest from the CTV Montreal newsroom.
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12: Decent drive to and from the South Shore, except for the tunnel, losing time down from Sherbrooke. If you are going to the race, take public transit. Very few spots available on site, and most of them, as far as I understand, were pre-assigned. So you can get on the yellow line, get off at the Jean Drapeau Metro station. In Montreal, things have been very quiet, have to say. No incidents, some volume here and there on the Met, on the Highway 20, but really little, better than normal. 13 southbound does have some volume as you make your way towards the Bisson Bridge. Laurentian, Otterwood southbound, heavily traveled through St. Jerome. Jumpstart is building soccer pitches across Canada so more kids have places to play. Learn more at jumpstart.canadiantire.ca. Traffic and transit every 15 minutes on CJAD 800. Next report, 2:45.
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7: Welcome back. I'm Orla alongside Andrea. Now, nearly two decades ago, after the blockbuster hit The Devil Wears Prada became a fashion world phenomenon, the much-anticipated sequel, which was released on May 1st, is already creating a major buzz. And if you've seen it, then you might recognize our next guest, who shares an on-screen moment with Lady Gaga in the film. Joining us now is Montreola, currently living in Milan, who goes by Azamit. Azamit, welcome to the show.
8: Hi, thanks so much for having me.
7: Well, thank you so much for joining us all the way from beautiful Milan. Now, a lot of people have already seen this film. I actually haven't seen it. I am like, I'm holding off until I can have that girly moment with my daughter and we can go together and really enjoy ourselves. So for a lot of people who've already seen this film, can you describe your role and how can we spot you in the movie?
8: Oh, wow. Yeah. Well, part of the movie happens in Milan, like you just mentioned, which is where I live right now. So in the movie, like the editorial team of the Runway magazine with Miranda, Andy, Emily, and all that, they attend a few fashion shows in the city, and I am a cameo as a model in the fashion show where Lady Gaga performs her new song.
9: Amazing. Now, Azamit, this was an unexpected last-minute booking. Can you tell us a little bit about how it all unfolded?
8: Oh, yeah. Well, you know, it happens often that you get like a call request from your agent asking if you're available or in town. But most of the time, like bookings don't really go through. The morning of the filming, I got a usual call, confirmed I was available, not expecting a booking. There wasn't much detail. And 2 hours later, I was booked and was asked to be on set within the next hour. It was just so rush and last minute. I mean, it's such an iconic movie. You can't say no to like such an opportunity.
9: No, of course not.
8: And when I arrived at the location, I mean, it was full of models. There were maybe like 40 and more models, hair, makeup teams. Everyone was working everywhere. It was a major full production. And as soon as I arrived, I was directly taken to like the fitting with Molly Rogers, the costume designer. She's also the one behind the movie. And just like that. And I remember the wardrobe area felt like walking into a dream set. I have never seen so many beautiful things, racks and racks of clothing and accessories everywhere. And then obviously after that, there was hair, makeup, you know, and it was so weird because like it felt like a big deal because they kept going back to Mali to get all the final approval of everything. And I just didn't understand how, you know, the booking, the last minute booking was like a huge deal at the time.
10: So Azamit, can you give us a little bit of background of your experience and what you do?
8: I'm a creative director. I worked in fashion a long time ago as a creative director and as a fashion editor for Elle Canada magazine. And over the years, I've transitioned slowly into design. I have a furniture brand with my husband now, which is partly the reason why we moved to Milan. So I navigate between, you know, fashion and design. And after 20-something years, I decided to, you know, go back to modeling and try to see if, you know, once you hit your 50s and plus, and right now it's a huge trend of having like older women being part of the fashion industry. So I really wanted to be part of the conversation. So that's what I do.
9: And that's sort of what led to this booking, like at the last minute, isn't it?
8: Yeah, like when I got booked, I mean, honestly, I thought it was just another casting or another job, but obviously was the devil, whereas Prada being a big deal. But when I had no idea, they were on their third day of filming, and that's where me and two other models were booked at the last minute, the same day. When I arrived, the amount of attention the teams were giving us, the three of us, was a bit weird. I mean, there were like 30, 40, 50 models like walking around in the space. And I couldn't understand why the casting director was taking care like of me one-on-one and why Molly had to approve everything. And it took me a while to realize that the night before Lady Gaga had requested to get more diversity, and that's how the booking was, you know, she approved all the casting and we were booked at the last minute. And I mean, I've heard Anne Hathaway also mentioned in interviews that she's asked for diversity, but I was the only 50 plus model and the two other girls were plus size models.
9: Wow, what an incredible story. So did you actually get a chance to interact or to speak with Lady Gaga or any of the other big, you know, household names that we might know when you were on the set?
8: Oh, I would have loved to. I would have loved to. But the last day of filming was really the epic moment where we were, the models were walking around Lady Gaga, who was performing. So it was just back to back. I mean, we were there for hours filming for like 6 to 8 hours nonstop. And between takes, I mean, everyone is so focused on what they're doing that, no, maybe next time. But no, yeah. I did not get the chance to speak to Lady Gaga or any other celebrity on that day.
10: So Azamit, tell us about what you were wearing, because, you know, ultimately the Devil Wears Prada, it's all about fashion. So tell us about some of the costumes you got to wear.
8: I mean, it was every model that was on set. Everyone had everything. It was amazing, from like, you know, everything was Italian designers, from Gucci to Etro to Missoni, Prada. I mean, the racks of clothing that they had was amazing. Molly decided that I was going to wear an Italian designer called Antonio Maras. And it was this beautiful off-the-shoulder, huge, puffy dress with so many layers of tutu and tulle. But she had it slightly modified to give it a bit of a punk rock feeling, a bit like a Vivienne Westwood piece.
10: It
8: was really beautiful. You really feel like you're wearing a, you know, a special piece. Yeah.
9: No kidding. Now, as you mentioned, you also used to be a fashion editor at Elle Canada. Did this all sort of seem like a really full circle moment for you?
8: Yeah, absolutely. I mean, like you said, when the first one came out 20 years ago, I was working behind the scene at a full fashion magazine lifestyle with boxes and designers and accessories, but you're always behind. I mean, you're making everyone else look beautiful, and it was really, it felt good to relive it, but in front, and it made me feel like I was a spectator who had privileged access versus being the person behind mounting everything. I mean, and like in the movie, like for those who've seen it, like the industry has changed so much in the last 20 years. It's not what it used to be anymore, like a lot of things. Mm-hmm. But somehow it really felt like you were part of something magical, like during the day that we were filming. So yeah, It brought back some beautiful memories, definitely.
10: That's amazing, Azami. I'm so happy for you. How long ago did you actually film it? I know the movie came out May 1st, but...
8: The scene where I was part of was filmed in October. And I know that the movie came out on May 1st, and I only found out, like, I was in the final cut when my friends and my agents started texting me screenshots. It was a beautiful surprise. I mean, you never, you know, there's so many beautiful models. Everything was, I mean, it was just so much going on. It was filmed in October, so yeah.
10: Yes,
8: I was
10: because they always take a lot more than they need, and you never know whether you're going to be in it or you're going to end up on the, you know, the cutting room floor. You just don't know. I'm so happy for you. Congratulations,
9: exactly.
10: Yeah,
9: what a great story.
10: Yeah, thanks, congratulations.
8: So thanks
10: and
8: so
10: thank
8: much.
10: You for joining us today
8: thank
10: from beautiful
8: you.
10: Milan.
8: Yes, thanks so much. I'm happy that I got to chat with you.
10: Thanks, Azamit. That's Montreala Azamit, all about her role in The Devil Wears Prada 2, which is out now. Coming up, a chic wellness event benefiting an important cause here in Montreal. But first, let's take a look at the roads.
11: Busy drive on the southbound side of the Laurentian Auto Route as you make your way through St. Jerome, having a look at the 640 westbound. Due to that counterflow scenario en route to De Montagne, we are seeing some volume there as well. Puneuf over to DeCary, intermittent volume on the Met westbound. No major incidents currently. 25 southbound, a slow mover north of Sherbrooke for the tunnel. From May 22nd to 24th, due to the Formula One Grand Prix, major slowdowns are expected on the Bonaventure Expressway and the Jacques-Cartier Bridge. Take public transit. Let us know what you see on the roads. 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Next report, 3 o'clock.
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9: Welcome back. I'm Andrea along with Orla. So this week on May 29th, the Barry F. Lorenzetti Foundation will be hosting their third annual Rise to Wellness Day, which is always an exciting day aimed to help people recharge and reset, all while having fun along the way. And to tell us more, we're joined by Susan Dabrowski, the Executive Director of the Barry F. Lorenzetti Foundation. Welcome back, Susan.
26: Good morning, ladies.
9: Thanks so much for joining us. So tell us about this third annual Rise to Wellness Day and what you have planned this year.
26: Well, this, as you mentioned, this is our third year, and it's getting better and better every year. We have a lot more participants this year that are coming back. You know, it takes about 3 or 4 years to get an event to start, you know, getting traction. So this year, last year we had an aerobics class and we had a couple of casualties along the walls. It was quite high impact. So we decided year to...
27: That sounds interesting.
9: Just so well...
26: it's all ages, right? Yeah. The people who are really fit loved it. But then there were people who were coming for the first time and you know, tongues hanging out. We're gonna be a bit more mindful and we're gonna try to do something that's a little slower pace. We're doing Tai Chi this year.
9: Oh, that's nice.
27: Oh, that's definitely the opposite end of the spectrum.
9: But also lovely.
27: Amazing.
26: Well, it's all about mindfulness and purpose this year.
27: Right.
26: We're starting with Tai Chi. Then we're going to, last year we started with having one of the causes that we actually fund get up and speak about what we do for them. And that's always good because people always want to know where the money's going that they're giving you. So as much as it's important to enjoy the day, it's important to understand where your funds are going. So last year we had the Montreal Children's Hospital Foundation and their bereavement program, and we fund the bereavement program there for families who have lost a child for up to a year for the entire family. So we pay for a counselor. Wow. And we started working with them last year, and it's so satisfying to see families getting help. And we've spoken to families who've lost children a few years ago, and they didn't have that kind of service. And they're so grateful that it's finally being offered. So, and it's for anybody, you know, that has a child who's lost a child and that has the Montreal Children's Hospital Foundation at their disposal to help them. So that was last year. This year we're tacking on St. Mary's Hospital Foundation. What we do with them is we pay in part for an infrastructure project to help revamp the in-psych unit. So the in-psych unit, I believe by government standards, is not allowed to take more than 28 patients, and at times they're up to 33 because there's such a need. And this is just people who reside in the unit. This is not outpatient geriatrics, children, teens. This is strictly in-psych. And I did a tour, and it was mind-blowing because, you know, what you see when you go through those steel doors is a whole bunch of people who have lost their dignity, but don't even realize they've lost their dignity. And they had 5 to 6 people in a room. So now this project is going to allow them to put 2, maximum 3 people in a room. So they're taking all the non-essential service offices out, putting them on the outside of the actual unit and bringing in more patient rooms so that the patients have more dignity and more space.
9: So, Susan, I understand that guests are also going to be treated to an inspiring conversation with Olympic gold medal hockey coach Danielle Sauvageau. Tell us a little bit about that.
26: So Danielle is a is the general manager of the Montreal Victoire, as many of you know, and they will be coming off their hockey run, and she'll be talking about her rise in the hockey world. If you've never heard her speak, it's incredible. She speaks about how hard it was to break that glass ceiling, being a woman in a man's world. And there are 3 pillars to this conversation. 1, we're going to have people of all ages in the room, including young and up-and-coming women hockey players. So it's about plan your career, but plan also what happens after your career. Get a good education. Make sure your life is balanced so that your career is not all that you're vying for. And 2, never lose sight of what's important to you, what your passion is, what you dream of. And 3, how important it is to have mentors. And her mentor was Barry Lorenzetti, and he's going to be moderating that talk with her on the stage. So it's going to be very exciting. It's a small group of about 100, 120 women. Wow. So it's not a massive amount of people, so everybody can interact. We have a couple of hockey players coming from the team and some of the management staff. So people who also come into the day will be able to interact with them all day long. You know, we also have a good talk from Karen Wetzier, who's a certified wellness coach. She right. speaks every year on a different subject, and this year she's speaking about eat better to feel better, and she's going to talk about metabolic balance. Amazing. Which is really good. It's really a good program. I have to tell you, I'm following it myself, and I can't believe the difference it's making.
9: Wow. Oh, wow. How interesting.
26: Yeah, she really is. If I hope you girls are going to join us for the day, because you'd really love it. It's really a lot to take away. Also, we're going to have a reset, an office reset with Susan Homa. And Susan Homa did sound baths and sound meditation for us in previous years. It's about how you deal with stress at the office. If you're sitting on the computer, how you deal with the stress in your body, how you sit, how you breathe. So it's a quick 35 minutes of how you office reset. And it's really some really great tips come out of that. And then finally, we decided to do something different this year, where you're going to have a flower arranging workshop. So we have the Fleurilège florist coming in with real flowers, and everybody gets 5 or 6 flowers and all kinds of leaves and berries and stuff to make their own flower arrangement. So the florist will be on the stage showing people how to make flower arrangements from your garden.
27: I absolutely love that, Susan. Unfortunately, we're out of time, but do tell us how people can find out more information and buy tickets for this event happening on May 29th.
26: So feel free to either call me or go to our or email me. I'll give you my number and my email address. So it's 514-889-4126. And the email address is sdabrowski@magusjen.ca.
9: Okay. And we will, of course, also post a link in our Instagram story and Now Trending Show for anybody who wasn't able to jot that down quickly.
26: That's wonderful. And ladies, get back to me. Let me know if you can join us. You'd have a blast.
9: Absolutely.
27: It sounds amazing. Yeah. Susan, thank you so much for joining us.
26: Thank you very much for having me, and I wish you a great day.
27: Thank you. You too. That's Susan Dabrowski, the Executive Director of the Barry F. Lorenzetti Foundation. Well, that's all we have time for today. Thank you so much for spending part of your Sunday with us. We'll be back at the same time next week. In the meantime, you can follow us on Facebook and Instagram at Now Trending Show. Have a fabulous week.
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7: Good afternoon, it's 3 o'clock. I'm Dario De Felice with your CTV News update. 12 degrees downtown, weather details in minutes. Here's what's making news right now. A 3-year-old boy has died after being found unconscious in a backyard pool in Blainville. Emergency services found the boy yesterday afternoon. He was rushed to hospital where he was pronounced dead. Blainville police say the parents contacted authorities after they found the boy in the pool when looking for him. The Life Saving Society says this is the first toddler drowning reported in Quebec this year. Spokesperson Reynald Hawkins says there are often not many obvious signs when someone is drowning.
8: We cannot hear any cry or help or something like that. It's very silent. Usually take 15 to 30 seconds, partly with the toddlers. So only one distraction from the parents or from the owner of this backyard pool can be the bad result.
7: Hawkins is reminding homeowners to secure their backyard pools and ensure children are supervised at all times when they're near water. Authorities are on scene of a 2-alarm fire this afternoon inside a 2-floor residential building. The fire started late this morning on Guilbeault Street West and Clark in the Plateau. The Montreal Fire Department says one firefighter has minor injuries and 11 people have been taken in by the Red Cross. Over 60 firefighters were on scene and the blaze is now under control. The union in Nova Scotia, representing about 3,500 striking long-term care workers, has rejected the province's claim negotiators refused to return to the bargaining table.
28: This weekend, Seniors Minister Barbara Adams released an open letter saying that the government had asked the union to resume negotiations, but she said QP decided to wait until next week. But the union fired back, saying that's completely false, adding it had been in talks with the government about returning to the table last week, including the possibility of meeting over the weekend. In a statement, QP says when the minister's letter was posted, they were awaiting confirmation that all parties were available Monday afternoon. They add the union members of the bargaining committee live and work across Nova Scotia, and that takes time to bring both sides together. Don Mitchell, The Canadian Press.
7: The U.S. and Iran are reportedly close to signing a deal that would reopen the Strait of Hormuz. NBC's Scott Carr has more.
29: An Axios report says the deal would involve a 60-day ceasefire extension between the U.S. and Iran, during which the critical waterway would be reopened. The report says the agreement would also allow Iran to sell oil as negotiations continue on limiting Iran's nuclear program. Reports say both mediators and President Trump have indicated the deal could be announced today, though at that point it had yet to be finalized and could still fall apart. I'm Scott Carr in Washington.
7: And Montreal's video game industry has been hit by a growing number of layoffs and restructuring in recent months. CTV's Laurence Brisson-Dubreuil has the details.
2: The reset button is being hit across Montreal's gaming industry. Studios are scaling down, some projects are being scrapped, and workers are feeling the impact. Jean-Jacques Hermance of the Quebec Video Game Guild estimates 1,000 jobs have disappeared in just 6 months. He says after years of rapid growth during the pandemic, many companies are now cutting back.
10: After the pandemic, we've seen kind of a slowdown of the investment and a restructuring of some of the projects. And so they're being more prudent in the way that they spend their money.
2: He says companies are also changing how they hire. Instead of keeping staff between projects, many are letting people go and rehiring later. But there are growing questions about what AI could mean for jobs in the industry. Hermant says the impact isn't clear yet.
10: We do expect that there's going to be an impact. Now, what's the impact? How does it impact the competencies that we're looking for? How does it impact the number of employees within the industry? We're looking at that very diligently.
7: For interviews and other audio, go to CJAD800.com or download the iHeartRadio app. And with the latest from the CJAD 800 Traffic Center, here is Jill Fitzgerald.
11: Not too much happening. Dario, the drive is pretty quiet. We have no incidents. We have relatively light volume, I would say. And over on 25 southbound, very slow north of Sherbrooke for the tunnel. Other South Shore spans are looking good. The inbound side of the Victoria Bridge is open. Met westbound has some on and off volume, Saint-Michel to DeCary, Saint-Laurent entrance on the eastbound side, some here and there as well, both sides of DeCary. 13 southbound sluggish for the outbound side of the Bisson Bridge and Laurentian Autoroute southbound. That is much better through Saint-Jérôme, just a bit of volume after Autoroute 50. From May 22nd to 24th, due to the Formula One Grand Prix, major slowdowns are expected on the Bonaventure Expressway and the Jacques Cartier Bridge. Take public transit. Let us know what you see on the roads. Call in your tips to Star 800. Next report, 3:15.
7: Your Dormez-vous Weather Center forecast. A chance of showers throughout the afternoon, a high of 12. Periods of rain overnight, temperatures around 12. Rain tomorrow morning with a mix of sun and cloud in the afternoon, a high of 24. And a mix of sun and cloud with a chance of showers on Tuesday with a high of 26. Right now it is cloudy and 12 degrees downtown. 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Just say, play CJD800. 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
13: There's antimony, arsenic, aluminum, selenium, and hydrogen, and oxygen, and nitrogen, and rhenium, and nickel, neodymium, neptunium, germanium, and iron, americium, ruthenium, uranium, europium, zirconium, lutetium, vanadium, and lanthanum, and osmium, and astatine, and radium, and gold, protactinium, and indium, and gallium, and iodine, and thorium, and thulium, and thallium. There's yttrium, ytterbium, actinium, rubidium, and boron, gadolinium, niobium, iridium, and strontium, and silicon, and silver, and samarium, and bismuth.
14: Hey, welcome aboard. Let's get the ball rolling right away with a couple of questions. How did Charles Dickens celebrate the birthday of his eldest son, Charlie, in 1843? And second question, what links Queen Victoria with Buffalo Bill Cody and P.T. Barnum? If you know the answer to those questions, 514-790-0800, or you can email me at joe.schwartz, that's S-C-H-W-A-R-C-Z, at mcgill.ca. So once more, how did Charles Dickens celebrate the birthday of his eldest son, Charlie, in 1843? And what links Queen Victoria with Buffalo Bill Cody and P.T. Barnum? 514-790-0800 for answers. And also, should you have any questions of your own? A bit later in the show, we're going to discuss the ongoing problem in California, in Los Angeles, with potential release of toxic methylmethacrylate. I want to give you a little background to that story, what it is all about, and why methylmethacrylate is such an important chemical. But to get going here, let me get back to the question that I asked this morning on the trivia show. I wanted to know what the connection was between Agatha Christie and the supposed benefits of carbonated spring water. Interestingly enough, the question was answered. I thought that this would puzzle people because I don't know if it's possible to directly get an answer from this from a Gemini or a Copilot or ChatGPT. But anyway, someone at least got it right. So here we go. When Agatha mysteriously disappeared for 10 days back in 1926, she was recognized by a waiter at the Hydropathy Hotel in Harrogate, which is famous for its carbonated spring. Agatha had a fight with her husband, Archie, and she took off, leaving her daughter with a maid. Her abandoned car was found partially submerged near a lake with her suitcase still inside. A massive police search ensued, but failed to locate the missing author. Newspapers were full of speculation about what may have happened. Fellow mystery writer Sir Arthur Conan Doyle even sought the help of a clairvoyant to find Agatha, using one of her gloves as a guide. As you may know, Conan Doyle, surprisingly, given that he was the author of Sherlock Holmes, the most sophisticated and clever detective in fiction who totally went by the facts, but Sir Conan Doyle was a spiritualist and believed in the afterlife and believed in communing with the spirits. Anyway, finally a waiter at the Hydropathy Hotel recognized Agatha and called the police. Hydropathy means the use of water for healing or for medical treatment. It comes from the word hydro, which is of course Greek for water, and pathos for disease. When her husband Archie came to the hotel, Agatha didn't recognize him, and doctors claimed she suffered from amnesia due to a concussion that could have happened in a car accident. Anyway, the couple went their separate ways, and the mystery of the mystery writer's disappearance was never completely solved. But what we know is that in those days, these carbonated springs where people would go to bathe were very popular in England. And Harrogate was probably the most popular of these. Of course, there were many other springs in England. Bath, of course, is an extremely famous one. But the spring at Bath is not carbonated water. It's just still water. Bath is a beautiful town. And I always looked forward to visiting it, which I did about 20 years ago. And I actually had a bath in Bath. And that was kind of fun. So anyway, Agatha Christie, of course, was perhaps the most famous writer of mystery stories in history. And she had some ingenious plots. For example, in The Crooked House, one of her stories, the elderly tycoon in The Adventure of the Crooked House suffered from diabetes and required daily insulin shots. He was also afflicted with glaucoma, which was being controlled with eye drops. Everything was fine until someone switched the eye drops with the insulin. Death came swiftly to the old gentleman. So, does this make any kind of chemical sense? As clearly stated in the novel, the eye drops contained physostigmine, a substance introduced in the late 1800s for the treatment of excess pressure in the eyeball, a symptom characteristic of glaucoma. Physostigmine, or eserine, as it is also known, constricts the pupils, an effect which in turn opens up the tiny ducts through which excess fluid is normally expelled from the eye. So Miss Christie had the right drug for the treatment of glaucoma, but could physostigmine really kill if injected into the bloodstream? The drug has a long and interesting history. It is the active ingredient in the calabar or ordeal bean, found in the Calabar region of Nigeria, where it has traditionally been used by certain tribes as a test of guilt. A person suspected of having committed a crime was forced to swallow a handful of beans. If he died, he was guilty. Unfortunately, he probably died even if he wasn't guilty. Physostigmine enhances the activity of acetylcholine, a chemical essential to the proper functioning of our nervous system. But too much acetylcholine can cause paralysis of the respiratory muscles and death. Of course, it is possible that if someone were confident of his innocence, he would eat the beans quickly, vomit, and survive. By the late 1800s, physostigmine had been isolated from the Calabar bean and was widely used in the form of eye drops for the treatment

0: Was it the young, beautiful wife who was in love with another man, or the granddaughter who was the sole heir? Well, for that, you'll have to read The Crooked House. You won't know who the murderer is till the end, but now you already know that at least Agatha Christie got her chemistry right. It's time for us to see what's happening out there in the world of traffic. I imagine there are some problems some places because of people going to the F1 race. And they're going to have some trouble in that race because of the rain, which is always a concern because they don't know which tires exactly to use. 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We'll check traffic and be right back.
1: Yeah, things aren't too bad at this point. We had a closure this morning of the inbound Victoria Bridge that was race-related. It has been reopened. People are being asked to take public transit. So you would get off at the Jean Drapeau Metro Station. That is on the yellow line. Because of the Grand Prix, Transport Quebec has not scheduled any major weekend-long construction. So that makes a difference to the drive. And it is a rainy one. So I guess some people are staying home because really things aren't too bad. And we have no major incidents. In Vaudreuil-Dorion, you will find the Cité des Jeunes entrances and exits to and from Ottery 30 closed down for the weekend, and due to counterflow traffic on the 640 westbound, things are a bit slow en route to De Montagne. Jumpstart is building soccer pitches across Canada so more kids have places to play. Learn more at jumpstart.canadiantire.ca. 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

0: Still looking for answers to my questions. How did Charles Dickens celebrate the birthday of his eldest son, Charlie? That was in 1843. And what is the link between Queen Victoria, Buffalo Bill Cody, and P.T. Barnum? 514-790-0800 is the number to call, and the operator will transfer you to me. Or if you prefer, you can email your answer to joe.schwartz@mcgill.ca. Hopefully we'll get some correct answers here, because there are some interesting stories behind those questions. There's also something very interesting and possibly dangerous going on in California, in Los Angeles, where the GKN Aerospace Facility, which is a manufacturer of methyl methacrylate, has a serious issue with one of its tanks. And this is a 34,000 U.S. gallon tank that contains methyl methacrylate that is overheating. And the risk is that some of the contents will leak out, or even worse, that the temperature may go high enough to volatilize the methyl methacrylate, which can cause an explosion. And at this point, it's not really known whether or not there is going to be such an explosion. And that's why there has been an evacuation of a rather large area around this facility. And it is close to Disney World and Knott's Berry Farm and Angel Stadium, but those are just outside of the evacuation area, so they seem to be okay for now. But some 40,000 people have had to leave their homes because of the potential release of this toxic substance. There already have been civil lawsuits launched, believe it or not. That didn't take very long. I mean, this whole thing started last Thursday. And by yesterday, a class action lawsuit was filed against the company by two law firms, and on behalf of residents who live in the evacuation zone. And they're claiming damages in the hundreds of millions or billions of dollars for residents who are facing evacuation orders, property disruption, potential health risks, loss of use of their homes, and diminished property values. So that would be interesting to see where that eventually ends up. Right now, they're still spraying cold water onto the tank to try to prevent it from overheating and potentially exploding, which would be devastating. Anyway, I thought it would be interesting for you to have a look into what methyl methacrylate is all about. Why is it manufactured on such a large basis and stored in these gigantic tanks? So I'm going to recall sort of a little personal story to get things moving here. And I'm going to go back to 1964, which was my first trip to New York. And a couple of buddies and I decided we had to see the World's Fair. And when we finally made it to Flushing Meadows, we had to decide what to see first. And the longest line was in front of all things, the Vatican Pavilion. Well, we joined that line. All these people who figured must know something. Well, they did. Michelangelo's magnificent Pietà was the pavilion's centerpiece. For the first time in 500 years, the church had agreed to display it outside of St. Peter's Basilica on condition that elaborate safety measures had to be taken, such as placing the statue behind plexiglass panels. Viewing this glorious work of art through plastic did not sit well with the art critics. A feeling of violation, the New York Times critic said, the plastic made La Pietà look helpless and cold. Strange. That's not how I saw it. I marveled at the existence of a plastic that was virtually invisible, yet so strong that it could withstand bullets. A plastic that could have altered the course of history had President Kennedy, just a year before, not refused to ride in a convertible covered with it on that infamous day in Dallas. Plexiglass. or polymethylmethacrylate, belongs to the class of substances we call polymers. These are long molecules made up of repeating units, much in the fashion that a chain is made up of many individual links. The links in this case are molecules of methylmethacrylate. Dr. Otto Rohm, a German chemist, was the first to find a way of converting the liquid monomer to solid clear sheets of the polymer. That was in the 1920s. He probably would not have managed to do this had he had not developed an interest in, believe it or not, dog poop. When Rohm was working for the municipal gaswork in Stuttgart in 1904, he would often get annoyed by an unpleasant odor that wafted into his office from a neighboring tannery. He knew that at the time, tanners softened hides by immersing them in pits of fermented dog dung and began to wonder whether there might be an alternative to this distasteful method. The smell was very much like that produced by some of the byproducts of his industry, so Rohm thought that a synthetic alternative to canine excrement was worth exploring. Soon he came up with one. Oropon, as the synthetic tanning agent was called, became an instant success. Rohm formed a partnership with Otto Haas, a businessman who had emigrated to America from Austria, and the two established the Rohm-Haas Company, which would turn out to be one of the most successful chemical manufacturing firms in history. With money rolling in, Dr. Rohm was able to devote time to his real interest, chemical research. He had earned his doctorate in 1901 by submitting a dissertation on the chemistry of acrylics, interesting chemicals that could be made from raw materials isolated from petroleum or natural gas. Now, in the 1920s, Rohm picked up the threads of this research and discovered a way to join together molecules of methylmethacrylate into polymethylmethacrylate. The clear sheets of plexiglass, as the novel substance was named, had obvious commercial appeal. It was transparent, was strong, it could be heat molded into whatever shape was desired. Dr. Rohm was soon sporting the world's first pair of glasses in which the lenses were replaced by acrylic ones. This gave the Luftwaffe in Germany an idea. Why not replace windows in aircraft by shatter-resistant plexiglass? An excellent proposition, but with one little problem. There was no way to produce methylmethacrylate, the required starting material, on a scale that was economically viable. The answer to this problem would come from across the Atlantic, from the chemistry labs at McGill. It was here that William Chalmers had found a way to make methylmethacrylate from acetone and hydrogen cyanide, both of which were readily available. Chalmers knew that John Crawford, a chemist at Imperial Chemical Industries in England, was working with acrylic polymers and suggested he try the new method for making methylmethacrylate. Crawford successfully scaled up the process and made the mass production of polymethylmethacrylate possible. ICI called it Perspex. The Royal Air Force, like the Luftwaffe before, recognized the potential of the material. The Spitfire fighter was just being developed and featured a canopy made of plastic reinforced glass that would be drawn over the pilot's head. Perspex, however, would be clearly better. By 1936, a plant to manufacture it had been built at Billingham, and Spitfires with Perspex canopies began to roll off the assembly line. This was followed by the B-19 Douglas superbomber, in which both the bombardier compartment and the machine gun turrets were made of Perspex, allowing occupants unobstructed views. Perspex, as used by the British and Americans, and plexiglass, as the Germans called it, was a tremendous improvement over glass, but was not indestructible. Direct hits could shatter it and send tiny slivers flying everywhere. Some of these slivers on occasion lodged in the pilot's eyes. Usually any foreign substance in the eye causes terrible irritation. But a British eye surgeon, Dr. Harold Ridley, noted that Spitfire pilots did not suffer the expected consequences. Somehow, their eyes tolerated this particular foreign material. Ridley now had a vision. Maybe here was a way to solve the problem of cataracts, those opaque deposits that form in the lens of the eye as we age. The only method to treat cataracts at the time involved surgically removing the lens and fitting the patient with what were called Coke bottle glasses, which would do the job that the natural lens had done. The widespread belief was that any kind of implanted lens was doomed to fail because the eye would reject it. But maybe it wouldn't reject polymethyl methacrylate. So Ridley thought. And he was right. And for the rest of the story, you'll have to wait a few minutes as we check news. You're listening to Dr. Joe Show. We'll be right back.
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2: Otteritz and Bridges 2 and from the West Island are working well. Not a lot happening in terms of weekend-long construction. Transport Quebec really didn't schedule any because of the Grand Prix. However, there are a couple of closures, one being in Vaudreuil-Dorion on the Cité des Jeunes entrance and exits to and from both sides of Otteritz 30. There is counterflow traffic on the 640 westbound that is creating some volume as you make your way into De Montagne. 25 southbound, very heavy before Sherbrooke for the outbound at La Fontaine Tunnel. Jumpstart is building soccer pitches across Canada so more kids have places to play. Learn more at jumpstart.canadiantire.ca. Let us know what you see on the roads. 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

0: You know, I always tell everyone that our listeners are so smart that they answer every question I throw at them. Are you going to disappoint me today? I don't yet have an answer to my questions about what Charles Dickens did to celebrate the birthday of his oldest son, Charlie, and 1843, and also what links Queen Victoria and Buffalo Bill Cody and P.T. Barnum. 514-790-0800 or email me at joe.schwartz@mcgill.ca. Anyway, let me get back to Dr. Harold Ridley, who carried out the first successful Perspex implant in 1949. The plastic performed well, but the surgical techniques were not refined enough. The lens would often slip out of place, and the trauma of the surgery led to all kinds of complications. Most of these problems were eventually solved by the Dutch ophthalmologist Dr. Cornelius Binkhorst, who had studied under Ridley. And it was from him that Montrealer Dr. Marvin Quitko learned the fine points of lens implantation in 1967, allowing him to pioneer the procedure in Canada. Although there was skepticism at first, by 1975, Quitko had demonstrated the viability of lens implantation and began to offer a course that would eventually train hundreds of ophthalmologists from across the country, as well as from the U.S., on the fine points of cataract surgery and lens implantation. The progress in cataract surgery has been phenomenal. It wasn't that long ago that patients had to lie still for weeks in a hospital bed, prevented from moving by sandbags. Today, cataract surgery is done on an outpatient basis, often takes no more than 15 minutes. The natural lens is emulsified with an ultrasonic probe so that it can be removed through an incision that is so tiny it doesn't even require sutures. The new lens is inserted through the same opening. Silicone has joined polymethylmethacrylate as a material for lens manufacture, and researchers are working on developing lenses that can focus both near and far, perhaps eventually eliminating the need for reading glasses after cataract surgery. Chemistry, ophthalmology, and a good dose of serendipity have allowed many seniors to regain clear vision. And one wonders if that New York Times critic back in 1963 who objected to viewing La Pieta through plexiglass is now looking at the whole world through polymethylmethacrylate lenses. If he is, I suspect he does not feel violated by the plastic lens. Plexiglass made an appearance in another interesting way. "Don't sit on the plexiglass toilet," said the mama to her son. That's the intriguing beginning to the lyrics of a song hidden in the Serpent Is Rising album by the American rock band Styx in 1973. Hidden means that the song is not listed on the label and is only heard after playing As Bad As This, the fourth song on side one of the album. The message of the song is very confusing when you consider verse 2, which goes as follows. "A boy of 5 stands close to the toilet, holds the lid up with one hand, won't let go the lid for fear that on his banana it will land. Don't sit down on the plexiglass toilet." One would think that if one fears injury to that particular part of the anatomy from an attack by a toilet lid, one would be motivated to sit down in order to avoid such a catastrophe. The scenario may sound odd, but in 2013, the British Journal of Urology published a paper entitled "No Small Slam, Increasing Incidence of Genitourinary Injury from Toilets and Toilet Seats." The researchers described some 9,000 cases of penile crush injury reported by U.S. emergency room physicians between 2002 and 2010, with most occurring in boys aged 2 to 3 years who were undergoing toilet training. Risk could be reduced, the authors concluded, by exchanging heavy toilet seats with slow close toilet seat technology. And the lightweight toilet seats would be made of polymethylmethacrylate or plexiglass. But plexiglass has found its way into our lives in numerous ways. Artificial teeth, eyeglasses, the glass around some hockey rinks, although others are protected by a different kind of glass, and aquariums, just a few examples. One of the most popular tourist attractions in Japan is the Hippopo Papa Cafe, where you can sit on a toilet surrounded on three sides by a giant plexiglass aquarium. While answering nature's call, customers can enjoy the tropical fish swimming all around them. Maybe even the seats in there are made of plexiglass, I don't know. But there are many commercially available plexiglass toilet seats, with some even featuring designs that give the appearance of an aquarium. More fun to use than ordinary white seats. And they can come equipped with slow-close lids so that little boys don't have to sit on the plexiglass toilet to avoid injury. Maybe we need to find that song and play it for you. Maybe our operator can do that. So the song is by Styx. It's on the album Serpent is Rising, and it comes right after the song called As Bad as This. We'll see if we can locate that. Starts with a boy of five stands close to the toilet. Anyway, interesting connection to plexiglass, but at least now you have a little bit of an idea of why methyl methacrylate is manufactured on such a large scale, and why, you know, we have these gigantic tanks now where something is going on to raise the temperature, and we have the possibility of an explosion. Now, polymethyl methacrylate, the final plexiglass form, is not risky. I mean, certainly it's not a dangerous substance. We use it all the time. But the raw material from which it is made, the methyl methacrylate, is certainly potentially toxic. You don't want to be inhaling that. It certainly can cause very serious respiratory problems. And if there is an explosion of those tanks, the methyl methacrylate will certainly spread through the air. So hopefully they are going to be able to circumvent that. But at least now you have an answer to a question that you may have been thinking about of what is this? And, you know, why is there so much of this being manufactured? Let me see if we have a... Okay, I think we have Maria from Pointe Claire, who is on the line. So, Maria, you want to give the answer a shot?
1: For the Dickens question, I think I remember correctly, I read it in a magazine, a Hungarian magazine, actually, that Dickens was also a magician.
0: Absolutely right.
1: For his... son's birthday, I think he managed to get a pot, an empty pot, and somehow made it into a an interesting...
0: Yeah, what they called in England a pudding, which is
1: like a
0: dessert.
1: Like a plum pudding he had made.
0: Yeah, you're absolutely right.
1: And then for the kids who were attending. That's what I remember of.
0: No, that's quite correct. I mean, this was Dickens's hobby. He was very interested in magic, and in fact, he was very good at it. And he had a lot of magic equipment that he had purchased from a magician who retired, and he performed for his children. And he had actually one public performance as well, and that was on the Isle of Wight, where he would very often go for vacation. And he put together a magic show that he performed there for an audience. Interesting enough, it was also on the Isle of Wight that he wrote some of his books. And he had inspiration for some of the characters, for example, in David Copperfield, from the people who lived on the Isle of Wight. But yes, Charles Dickens, besides being a superb writer of fiction, was also an accomplished magician. So you're absolutely right about that. So thanks for calling that. We also have Lily from Toronto on the line, who maybe has an answer to my other question. Lily?
2: Well, actually, my answer was for the Dickens
1: question.
0: So you also
1: I had the same answer that he put on this elaborate magic show for his son. So
0: How did you know that?
1: Well, I just, as a matter of fact, last week finished reading a 1,200-page biography on Dickens. So I know quite a bit about his other interests.
0: That's a longer book than his books were.
1: Coincident. I know, but it was so interesting. I enjoyed every page. So.
0: Oh yeah, he was he was a fascinating man. Okay,
1: yeah,
0: so
1: he really
0: all right,
1: was.
0: Great. So I'm glad we have now had a double answer to that question about what Charles Dickens did for his son Charlie's birthday. He performed magic. We'll take our final break here, check on traffic, and be right back. 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
2: We are looking at a relatively good drive in Montreal. TQ, because of the Grand Prix, did not schedule any major weekend-long construction. We do have typically heavy volume down from Sherbrooke 25 southbound for the outbound tunnel. Other South Shore spans are doing well at the moment. We have a lot of volume on the 30 eastbound between the 10 and Grand Allée. There is some volume due to counterflow traffic on the 640 westbound on route to De Montagne. And currently, there is a bit of road work in Vaudreuil-Dorion. It has closed down the Cité des Jeunes entrance and exits to and from Auto Route 30. 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
17: What?

0: Oh, yes. Molecules. Molecules. You gotta love them because everything in the world is made of them. Do you ever wonder what determines the properties of any substance? Well, it's actually pretty simple. The properties of any substance depend on the type and the number of atoms they're composed of. And of course, on how those atoms are joined together into a molecule. Water and hydrogen peroxide, for example, are both composed only of hydrogen and oxygen. But a molecule of hydrogen peroxide has two hydrogen atoms and two oxygen atoms, while water, of course, has two hydrogens and one oxygen. So even though they have the same components, they have dramatically different properties. Two substances may even contain exactly the same types and numbers of atoms, but still be totally different because of the way the atoms are joined together. A classic example would be ammonium cyanate and urea, both of which correspond to the formula N2H4CO, but they're very different. Urea is a breakdown product of proteins and shows up in the urine, while ammonium cyanate is a mineral substance. These two hold a fundamental place in chemical history because of a classic experiment carried out in 1828 by Friedrich Wöhler, noted German chemist. Wöhler heated ammonium cyanate and converted it to urea. At the time, it was believed that substances found in living systems, such as urea, were held together by some sort of vital force that could never be reproduced in the laboratory. Wöhler's experiment disproved this and spawned the modern field of organic chemistry. Before Wöhler, organic chemistry was described as the chemistry of substances found in living or once living systems and were believed to be beyond the scope of laboratory synthesis since they could not be infused with the necessary vital force. Wöhler, however, had shown that organic molecules were not characterized by any mysterious force. Their common feature was that they all contained carbon atoms. And these carbon atoms readily joined together to each other, as well as to other atoms, in a myriad ways, giving rise to a vast array of organic compounds, ranging from fats and proteins to the flavor of vanilla and the odor of a rose. Diamond, graphite, and molecules we call buckyballs are examples of the variety of ways carbon atoms can join together and are particularly interesting because they contain only carbon atoms. In diamond, the atoms are arranged in a three-dimensional lattice, while in graphite, they are joined together in an array of planar six-membered rings arranged in layers. The diamond is very hard, while possible movement of the layers in graphite makes it into an excellent lubricant. Buckyball is a colloquial term for a molecule in which 60 carbon atoms are joined in a sphere, as if located at the corners of the panels used to make a soccer ball. The curious name comes from the geodesic dome concept pioneered by architect Buckminster Fuller. In 1996, Harold Kroto, Richard Smalley, and Robert Curl received the Nobel Prize in Chemistry for their synthesis of fullerenes, of which buckyball is an example. Despite the fact that they are composed of the same atoms, diamond, graphite, and buckyballs have completely different properties. And such is the magic of molecular bonding. And that, of course, is the essence of chemistry. You know, I'm sometimes ask what it is really that chemists do. Well, of course, there are several things, but they basically can be lumped into two categories, analysis and synthesis. In analysis, we try to find out what substances are made of. If you have an unknown material, don't know what it is, a chemist will subject it to various tests in the laboratory, chemical tests, and these days increasingly using instruments like infrared spectrometers and nuclear magnetic resonance spectrometers and mass spectrometers to track down of what atoms the substance is composed and how these are joined together. And that is what is meant by analysis. So, for example, if you had an unknown liquid, a colorless liquid, and you wanted to know what it was, if you wanted to know whether it was vodka or water without tasting it, you'd subject it to some laboratory experiments, and that would immediately reveal that water is made of H2O, and vodka is essentially a mixture of water and ethanol. So that would be analysis. The other type of chemistry is synthesis, that is making novel substances. For example, if you want to make aspirin, which of course you do want to make because it's one of the most widely sold medications in the world, you have to know how to synthesize it in the laboratory. I mean, aspirin does not grow on trees. It is not a natural substance. That's a common misunderstanding. People think that the bark of the willow tree contains aspirin. No, it does not. The bark of the willow tree contains salicin, which is a compound similar to aspirin. It has some painkilling effects, but it's also very irritating to the stomach. And the reason that aspirin, in fact, was developed was as a substitute for the natural salicin, which causes stomach irritation. But in order to know how to make it, you have to know its molecular structure and how to put together the atoms to form it. And it turns out that what you need is to extract a substance from petroleum called phenol, and that can be reacted through a series of reactions, eventually forming acetyl salicylic acid, which is aspirin. Numerous other substances are synthesized. And of course, we were talking earlier today about polymethyl methacrylate, which is the reaction by which plexiglass is made. Methyl methacrylate is the monomer. Linking many together gives you the polymer polymethyl methacrylate. And methyl methacrylate is what is in those tanks in Los Angeles, which now under surveillance, hopefully no explosion is forthcoming. But in order to make polymethyl methacrylate, you involve chemical synthesis. You have to have a chemical reaction that puts together the small molecules into large ones. I suspect that what is going on in those tanks and the reason that the temperature is increasing is because some of the methyl methacrylate is polymerizing. It is being converted into polymethyl methacrylate in a reaction that is exothermic, which means that heat is being generated. And if too much heat is being generated, we have a possible explosion. Well, before we run out of time here today, I just want to remind you of something. You know that 2 weeks ago, I did a public lecture, which was called Searching for the Fountain of Youth. I've not found it. But anyway, there are many other interesting things in that lecture. And 600 or so of you were there in person, but now we have the recorded version available, so you can all see it. It's on our website. All you have to do is go to mcgill.ca/OSS, mcgill.ca/OSS, and you can view the Search for the Fountain of Youth. And that's it for today. We have run out of time, but we will be back with you same time, same station next week. Until then, I'm Joe Schwartz, hoping all the chemistry in your life comes out just right.
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4: Good afternoon, it's 4 o'clock. I'm Dario De Felice with your CTV News Update. 12 degrees and cloudy downtown. Weather details in minutes. Here's what's making news right now. George Russell will be starting first today at the Canadian Grand Prix in Montreal. Russell earned the spot after finishing just seconds ahead of Mercedes teammate Kimi Antonelli yesterday. Russell was also first in sprint qualifying over Antonelli, who is F1's points leader. The Canadian Grand Prix main race is just now getting underway, and you can watch it on CTV. A 3-year-old boy has died after being found unconscious in a backyard pool in Blainville. Emergency services found the boy at around 3 o'clock yesterday afternoon. He was rushed to hospital and today pronounced dead. Blainville police say the parents contacted authorities after they found the boy in the pool when looking for him. Spokesperson for the Life Saving Society, Reynald Hawkins, says children should be supervised at all times when they are near water.
5: When you have a backyard pool, you have to make sure you can control the accessibility. And the best example I can tell you, we close the front door because we don't want to see toddlers go play in the street or go cross the street without the supervision from the adults. This is the same reality when you have a backyard pool.
4: This marks Quebec's first toddler drowning of the year. The Montreal Canadiens are heading home tied 1-1 in the NHL's Eastern Conference Final after last night's 3-2 overtime loss to the Carolina Hurricanes. Montreal is just 2-4 at the Bell Centre in the playoffs entering tomorrow's Game 3. Canadiens goaltender Jakub Dobish described what it's like to play on home ice.
6: It doesn't feel real, but it's great. Every time we step on the ice, it's a privilege, and we need to be better at home, and we talk about it and we'll try our best.
4: And the Carolina Hurricanes are set to arrive in Montreal today ahead of Game 3 at the Bell Centre tomorrow. And with the Formula One underway, the team is having a hard time finding availability at hotels in the city. According to reports, they are being forced to stay at a hotel near Trudeau Airport because all the downtown hotels near the Bell Centre are at max capacity. The Hurricanes say they need about 60 hotel rooms when traveling with the team. They will be able to switch hotels later this week to come back closer to the Bell Centre ahead of Game 4. Puck drop tomorrow is at 8 o'clock. A new poll finds the number of Canadians who believe the country is heading in the right direction has hit its highest percentage since 2017.
7: The poll from Abacus Data says 47% of the more than 1,900 people surveyed this month believe Canada is heading in the right direction. 39% say the country is on the wrong track. The poll also suggests 76% of Canadians see the rest of the world as moving in the wrong direction. One pollster says this is reflected by respondents saying they see Canada as a stabilizing force in a turbulent world. Brenda Molina Navidad, The Canadian Press.
4: And an update this afternoon on that compromised chemical tank in Orange County, California, which is in danger of exploding. We get more from NBC's Jason Nathanson in California.
8: Late Saturday night into Sunday morning, firefighters went on a dangerous mission to lay eyes on the tank.
9: What they found was a potential crack in the tank, which could potentially be relieving some of the pressure in there.
8: TJ McGovern is the interim fire chief for the Orange County Fire Authority. He says they're analyzing this new information and trying to figure out the next steps. He also thanked the 50,000 or so people who evacuated, many staying in shelters this holiday weekend.
9: We know you're out of your homes. We want to get you back, but we cannot do that until it's deemed safe.
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10: Good afternoon, Dario. A challenge getting to Trudeau International Airport, 38 minutes off Highway 20 westbound until you hit the end of the departures lineup, 28 minutes off the 520 west, Côte de l'Est west. That's from before Orly. How about the service road? Chemin de la Côte de l'Est west, not going to be much help. It's 32 minutes, and don't try to escape because the slowdown is at Marshall. As of Marshall, don't go to Marshall. It'll be 41 minutes for you. on the Metropolitan westbound. That is sticky, stop-and-go style, from Saint-Michel over to Saint-Denis, then from the Laurentian Auto Merge to Saint-Croix. And in the Anjou interchange on the 40 West / Met West, we have a stalled vehicle. Only the left lane is available to you. Eastbound 40, stop and go to Carry Circle over to Saint-Laurent, to Carry southbound, off the top to Plamondon. You have a pinch as you do northbound from the NDG Tunnel till you can get off at Côte-Saint-Luc, Queen Mary. A few extra vehicles, 20 east for the 15 south, even more so, 10 west for the 132 east / Marie-Victorin. East Cottage Country traffic, no issues on the Eastern Townships autoroute nor on the Laurentian autoroute. So we'll take that. 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Traffic and transit up next for you on CJAD 800 415.
4: Your Dormez-vous Weather Center forecast. A chance of showers throughout the afternoon, a high of 12. Periods of rain overnight, temperatures around 12. Rain tomorrow morning with a mix of sun and cloud in the afternoon, a high of 24. And a mix of sun and cloud with a chance of showers on Tuesday with a high of 26. Right now it is 12 degrees with light rain downtown. 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
11: The last time we were together, the last time we spoke, I was minutes away from interviewing the Artemis II crew, which includes Canadian and mission specialist Jeremy Hansen, Commander Reed Wiseman, pilot Victor Glover, and mission specialist Christina Cook. I did sit down with all four of them, and I wanted to play the entirety of the conversation for you because it was probably one of the cooler interviews I've ever done. Have a listen to our conversation when I started off by asking Victor Glover about whether or not, as he considered how many, you know, people he could leave behind, his family, his friends, and the risk he was taking with his own life, was he scared?
12: No, but I also want to say that those emotions are totally normal, especially for what we were going to do. One of the reasons faith is so important to me is I prayed, but I also made a will, right? Prayer doesn't absolve me of the real world consequences that come from taking a risk like we took. And so I was prepared, you know, logistically, financially, but also spiritually and emotionally. I made my peace and my family understood the risks, and we had a tough talk, and that talk was a little awkward, but I sent my kids a poem at the end of it, and I think that helped them at least put some things in perspective, and I'm really glad we did that. But it wasn't a machismo or I'm not aware of the risk, not scared. It was that I was just at peace with where we were. And I'll say this. I think every risk we took was worth it.
11: Reed, were you able to mitigate that risk, like that feeling of anxiety, if you had it at all? And if so, what is it that you leaned on? Is it a sense of kind of like destiny, of this is what you really want to do? Like, what do you lean on?
13: I think that is a journey. That is a long journey to get to the answer to that question. I really resonate with what Victor just said. We've talked a lot that we really launched at peace. We're all about 50 years old. We have accomplished a lot in our lives. I was very comfortable. I'm an only parent of two daughters. I definitely didn't want to leave them alone. Like, that to me was the biggest feeling of anxiety that I had, was how are they going to cope if we don't come back? But aside from that, we talked very openly, the three of us, about the risks of this mission. We also, I felt very confident that it was worth those risks. And around the seventh day of our mission, I was on a video chat with them, and I saw the sparkle in their eye that they didn't understand it originally, not even on the third or fourth day, but by the seventh day of this mission, seeing the way that the world had joined us and been uplifted, they understood why I wanted to go do this, and they understood why the risk was worth it. That was very meaningful for me.
11: Jeremy, do you feel like the risk was worth it?
14: Oh, undoubtedly. You know, like Victor said, I felt more prepared than I maybe do today, you know, to go on that journey and not come back and leave Catherine and Devin and Ashley and Caitlin behind. I didn't want to do that, and I was very optimistic that would not be the case. However, I thought felt before, and this experience really solidified it for me that these things are worth humanity coming together to push us and go do new things, to push the boundaries and discover things we didn't expect to discover. And I think in this case, one of them was what you're talking about. The world decided to pay attention to something positive instead of something negative. That's a beautiful thing. We didn't go for that reason. It's a pretty extraordinary outcome.
15: Christina, the world was, as Jeremy says, paying attention in a really, really committed way, like to every single thing that was going on. And now I feel like there's a greater interest, and I can again speak for myself, in like the benefits of going to space, the kind of exploration and what really exists out there. And I wondered if your perspective on, you know, the big question, is there life elsewhere, is different now than it was before you went on the mission? Mm-hmm.
16: I thought about that quite a bit on the mission, because I do think that we are in an age where we can actually take a stab at answering that or starting the journey that could answer that. And that question is a question we get all the time, because it's a very fundamental human question. Are we alone? And I had a lot of thoughts about it, and I'll share one of them that has come to me recently. We talked a lot about collaboration and cooperation and how maybe what we did inspired that. And people say, what, how can we keep that going? And I had a thought when I was up there looking around in the universe, because we saw tiny Earth out the window. And I've said before, it felt like you could just as easily look out the other window and see Neptune, like another planet, but one that was completely not hospitable to giving life, which also meant that maybe there were other worlds out there that were. And I thought about, what is it in our evolutionary path that led us to have a tendency toward tribalism? And I thought about, if there were other civilizations out there that were so much more advanced than us, then maybe they had even discovered us yet, we just don't know it. If they were out there and they had gotten to be that advanced, it wouldn't be because they were that much more smart than us. It would be because they collaborate even better than us.
14: Yeah, nice.
15: Do you think, Victor, we're going to know for sure one day the answer to that question?
17: Oh, that's I would love to just talk about this the rest of the time, but I know we can't. So it's a great question. And we, as in those of us that are alive now, probably not, but humanity, I think we're going to have really good data, what data we're capable of knowing. But to put the universe in perspective, I'm not going to try to do it right now. It's just really big. It's really big.
15: You know better than me, yeah.
17: And the closest star to us, if it burns out, it's actually three stars. Alpha Centauri is a group of three stars close together. If it burns out, we wouldn't know for 4 years. Like, that's just the scale we're talking about here is just so massive that, like Christina said, they may have already found us. We just don't know it. And so I don't know. It's a great question to talk about. And I'm very comfortable not knowing. I don't think I will be alive when we understand that better. But it is definitely a great thing to talk about.
15: Why are you comfortable not knowing?
17: I pray a lot, and I live in this intersection of faith and science, and actually they feed each other. They work together. You can be created to evolve. Like, that's okay to talk about. It ain't one or the other. And one of the things I had to get very comfortable with in talking with my children about religion and faith, forget the religion, the building, but like, what does it mean to me? I had to be honest with them that I don't have all the answers. And that opened the door, and they were willing to meet me and have these discussions. And it wasn't me going, no, let me tell you what this scripture says. Let me tell you what that scripture says. It was, I don't have answers. Let's go look together, though. And being very comfortable that I don't have to have the answers doesn't absolve me of having to study and be prepared to be ready, but I don't have to have all the answers. And humanity may never have an answer, but I hope we do. I hope we get close to understanding that.
15: There are certain questions and answers that the Artemis program in general, Reed, is looking for. And I wanted to kind of jump a couple rounds ahead and ask you if you think, or why you think it's important to get to Mars.
13: I think you just learned so much.

0: a logical place to, like, of course we go to the moon. We went to Mars. Like, we went, the three of us here, myself, Victor, and Christina, went to the International Space Station. That was incomprehensibly far away from planet Earth when we went there. It's 250 miles away. It's 400 kilometers away. We just went 250,000 miles, 400,000 kilometers away from planet Earth, and all of a sudden it made the International Space Station feel like an old friend, a little jaunt, a little thing that we could go knock out. It's still super dangerous, and we have a lot of friends that are up there, but going far changes the perspective of the human race.
1: That last voice you heard is Reid Wiseman. You also heard from Victor Glover, Christina Cook, and of course, Canadian astronaut Jeremy Hansen. They are together, the crew of Artemis II. They spent the last week in Canada. I spoke to them over in Montreal late last week. We've got a whole other part of this interview where we get into more on the prospect of a space race with China, and does it matter who lands on the moon first? And then also the kind of elephant in the room, which is this trade war between Canada and the United States and some of what Donald Trump has said about Canada. There was a Canadian presence for the first time on this mission. Does that continue? We're going to talk to the crew about that next as well. Stay right there.
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3: Good afternoon. Bit of an improvement on the 20 West trying to get to the end of departures at Trudeau International Airport, down to half an hour versus the 25 minutes on Côte-de-Liesse West / the 520 West. Its service road has deteriorated, though. The stretch from Chemin Côte-de-Liesse all the way to departures is 45 minutes. And that makes the Lafontaine Tunnels 22 minutes look like a bargain from the Sherbrooke sector, 15 via Soudigny East. Met West, little sticky, Stinson to St. Croix. Eastbound, you tap on the brakes on the approach to Lucerne / St. Croix, then from Rockland over to Saint-Laurent. To carry south, busy over the top third. 20 East, slight slowdown in the merge for the 15 south. The Cottage Country Drive on both the 10 and the 15 / Laurentian Otter. A-OK for you. We will take that. Border wait times into Canada. It's 4:07 p.m. update, Saint-Bernard-de-l'École, using Highway 15. That is 25 minutes, so that's as good as we've seen it all weekend. From May 22nd to 24th, due to the Formula One Grand Prix, major slowdowns are expected on the Bonaventure Expressway and the Jacques-Cartier Bridge. Take public transit. Traffic and transit every 15 minutes on CJAD 800. 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
6: You just heard the first part of our conversation with all four of the astronauts on board the Artemis II mission. It's, of course, a multi-phase mission that started off with just the rocket kind of going up there. Now it was a manned rocket, and then the goal is ultimately to land on the moon and then land on Mars. Now, there are a lot of potential cuts to the NASA, sort of the space agency more largely in the United States, not the Artemis program, but the space agency rather more largely. And of course, the Canadian government is often talking about exercising restraint more largely as well. So I started off this part of our conversation by asking Canadian astronaut Jeremy Hansen to articulate kind of the hard value of what they do if there are politicians listening right now.
7: You and I have talked about this before, and as we try to go back to the moon and have a sustained presence and eventually onto Mars and beyond, there's an overlap of the needs we have on the planet to go do it there. And so Canadians are actually in a really special spot where we can solve two problems at once. We can use the excitement and focus of space exploration to tackle real issues we have on the planet. Arctic logistics, lunar logistics, Arctic healthcare, remote healthcare on the planet, food security on the planet. If we can't grow food in the Canadian Arctic, how do we think we could possibly do it on the moon? We do think we can do it on the moon, so of course we can do it in the Canadian Arctic. Energy. We're an energy country. We have extraordinary nuclear capability. The opportunities are there. We simply need to decide and put them through a filter of which ones have the right return on investment for Canadians in the very near future and the long-term future, and then just go after them.
8: Christina, you mentioned the value on collaboration, in sort of the message that around that and the value of it in the mission. I think when we think of space, previously there was an adage, I'm told, that, you know, what happens on Earth stays on Earth and doesn't translate to space. And we certainly have seen that with Russia and the United States. But it feels different when it comes to China. Do you believe that we are in a space race with China?
9: Yeah, that's a great question. I think that the benefits that we get from going to the moon are apparent to many, many countries. And that's why the question that I think our countries face isn't to go or not to go, but should we lead or should we follow? You talked about some of those hard benefits. Those benefits can come back to the countries with a way of life and a way of leadership that we believe in if we pursue it. And so is there a race for benefits? Absolutely.
8: Does it matter who gets to the moon first?
9: That's a good question. I would say it does. And that's because oftentimes the people that, pursue something great first, they get to set the standards. They get to pave the way. They get to set the rules. We have the Artemis Accords to talk about how we will support different countries in space for rescue, for resources. And I think that when we are able to lead with things like that and signing on so many countries, we're over 60 countries, mm-hmm. That in and of itself shows that when you lead, you get to lead with your values.
8: Do you think, Victor, we're in a space race?
10: I would echo everything that Christina says. And, you know, the Artemis Accords is reaffirming treaties that we've signed a long time ago, but also just reaffirming that we have to work together. One of the things that I really love in there, it doesn't get a lot of press because it's not one of the sexy topics, but it's thinking about the life cycle of systems that we put in space. We're not just going to launch them and then not think about the debris until it's a problem. We're going to have a plan for getting things up, but also getting them back. We're going to agree to rescue each other in the extremis. And thinking through things like that is our commitment also to shared values. So our values are important, but we're also acknowledging the shared values that we have, put forth in our Artemis Accords. And so when we lead, we're doing it the way that is hard to do as a group. You know, I say this a lot. If you want to go fast, go alone. If you want to go far, go together. We're leading, but we're willing to do this as a coalition. And that's harder because you got to get everybody to agree and to buy in. But that also makes it harder to unravel. Mm-hmm. And so by being responsible and sustainable, this is one of the ways that we're going to make it sustainable, is that it's going to be several countries woven together.
8: So that leads me perfectly to the other aspect of collaboration that's going to be very important to our viewers, which is Canada and the United States. I know you're all probably not supposed to talk about it, but also very aware of the past year and a half in the relationship between two countries, which I think it's fair to say has been strained at certain levels. How important from where you sit as an American, Reid, was it to have Canada represented on this? Like, what did it mean to you?
11: It's of the utmost importance. It is the thing that we want as humans. We want partnerships. We want to leverage the best of every nation out there. And Jeremy says some beautiful things to folks in the United States when he is there, that we led and we could have gone alone as the United States of America, but we made room for others to share their gifts. It's the most beautiful thing that you could say, Jeremy. I always appreciate when you say it. And then to stand here in the Canadian Space Agency this morning and to look at our friends that we've worked with, that we've trained with, who have been operating robotics for a long time on the space shuttle on the International Space Station, the thing I told them was, be ready, because there's a lot of work ahead and we need you. We need every one of you here. We need the brilliance of this nation to come forward and help us build a sustainable presence on the moon. We are in a race and we aren't going for a one-off. We are going because this is the next step in human civilization and we are going to do that together.
8: Part of what secured your participation, Jeremy, was the Canada arm. And the program has shifted its focus now from orbiting to, you know, the station. And that puts in jeopardy, essentially, that contribution. Do you think we should be reading anything else into that? Like, is that threatening the collaboration of our two countries in this project in particular moving forward?
7: It doesn't put anything in jeopardy. And I think the administrator, Jared Isaacman of NASA, has been very clear. This is not trying to tear anything down. This is just looking at what we have in front of us, what we understand today in 2026, and making the best decisions possible to utilize the pieces we have to actually get the task done. And so it's just a reorganization. And for Canada, all I truly see, like, I really want people to understand this.
8: And you believe this?
7: I believe this. Okay. This is not a media line. This is all I see is opportunity. But it's not going to fall in our lap. We have to be very intentional. But I think we are. What I hear when people are talking about this at the agency, even the prime minister, the minister, they are paying attention. And there is a desire to just do the right thing. We have the capability in the country to pivot, to collaborate our gifts in this new vision that NASA has created. And NASA has been very clear. We want partners. But we're not going out to just put partners in the program for the sake of having partners. We want partners who bring real value. Good news, Canada, got a lot of value to give. So we just really have to make some decisions. There's some short-term decisions and some long-term strategy that we need to just look at, make some decisions, and get after it. I have no fear. The only fear would be inaction, or a fear of not knowing what the perfect solution is and not starting. We just need to get our backpacks on and start walking down the road, and we'll adjust as we go.
8: I saved the hardest question for last. Christina, given the fact that you've seen something the majority of us will never see, are you happy to be home?
11: Wow.
9: Yeah, that's great. I am, obviously, we're all very, very happy to be home. Home is what we saw from afar. And actually seeing home and how much that moves your heart was the biggest surprise on my International Space Station mission. And it was also the biggest surprise on this mission. But it was just put out into a completely global scale. I think what is interesting about what we did, having a mission that went to a destination, is that you can be really, really happy to be home, but part of us can also miss the moon.
6: All right. Those are the four astronauts of Artemis II, Reid Wiseman, Victor Glover, Jeremy Hansen, and Christina Cook. I hope you enjoyed listening to that interview as much as I enjoyed being a part of it. Love to get your thoughts on what Artemis did and whether or not you think at some point someone is going to set up shop on the moon. 71010 is the number to text.
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12: I have some fresh times for you heading to Trudeau International Airport. Not pretty, and it's 30-plus minutes for the 20 West exit right at the start of the off-ramp as you head for the end of departures. How about Côte de Liesse / the 520 West from before Orly? That clocks in at some 25 minutes. The service road, Chemin de la Côte de Liesse West, is even worse from before Orly. 45 minutes, and it's not a good idea to head up to Marshall to try to bypass that. 24 minutes. Looks like a deal over at the Lafontaine Tunnel, a touch before Sherbrooke. Half that via Soudigny East, inbound Lafontaine. Other bridges, including the Victoria, which is down to one lane per direction, all rolling smoothly for now. The Canadian Grand Prix just started as of 4 o'clock. To carry north and south, busy Jean Talon to the top, 40 East. Stop and go from before the Decarie Circle over to Saint-Laurent. Met West, Stinson to Saint-Croix. You have a bit of a pinch as you do. Prior to that, Langelier over to La Corbin. No big whoop coming down the Laurentian Auto, nor in to town from the Eastern Townships Auto. 25 minutes. Last word at Saint-Bernard-de-la-Colle. Into the Great White North from May 22nd to 24th. Due to the Formula One Grand Prix, major slowdowns are expected on the Bonaventure Expressway and the Jacques Cartier Bridge. Take public transit. I'm Mark Chaloub with CJAD 800 Traffic and Transit every 15 minutes for you. Next at 4:45.
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6: Dan Riskin is CTV's science and technology specialist and an all-around great person. He's with us live. Hi, Dan.
8: How are you?
6: Good. How are you?
8: I'm good. I was almost late meeting you because there's this bird at the beach in Toronto that is not normally in Toronto called a red knot. And birders are going crazy. And so I had to run down there and take a look. And I was like hustling to get back up the hill towards my house.
6: Did you see it?
8: In time to see. I did see it.
6: It's usually why I'm late too. I'm always looking at the birds. It's just, are you part of like a group that just like gets a ping bird watch?
8: Yeah. Well, no, I got text messages from some friends. But this is a bird that is from the high Arctic and then it migrates to like the bottom of South America. Like it goes all the way, like the whole world is its oyster. And it doesn't eat oysters, but it does eat other things in the sea. And so anyway, there were three of them just walking along the beach, like right in the beach's neighborhood.
6: It's just weird for that to happen.
8: It's just weird to see those birds there. I mean, if you weren't a birder, you'd be like, that's birds. I mean, they're kind of like big sandpipers, but they're red and they're pretty. And it was just, when you know what they are, it's like seeing a celebrity. You're like, there's a sighting and Ricky Gervais is down at the beach.
6: It's the same as seeing a celebrity for you.
8: It is. Because you know all about them. You've seen their, you've read about them. You've seen pictures. And anyway, we got to get started. But that's what's happening. That's
6: now I'm going to love birds. Giddy. First, you made me love bats. Now I'm going to love birds. You're just changing our lives one
8: yeah,
6: episode
8: but
6: at a time.
8: Bats are the ones. Stick with, if you have to pick one, you should like bats. Okay. Birds, there are plenty of people like birds. Bats are really the cool ones. But okay. We can talk about that another time.
6: Well, now we've got to talk about some of your cool findings this week. Number one. The reason for right-handedness is our legs.
8: This is neat. So humans, 90% of us are right-handed, and that makes us weird among animals. It actually is quite normal for any animal to have a handedness. Like even a fish might prefer to swim to the right as opposed to the left when it does something that it has to do. If it goes after a prey item that's straight in front of it, it might turn right afterwards most of the time or turn left a little bit of the time. So you can have like a right-handed fish or a left-handed fish, even though they don't really have hands. But this business of within a population having 90% all biasing the same side, where 90% of humans are right-handed, that was the evolutionary question they were trying to answer in this study, is when did that show up in our evolution? And a secondary question that they don't really get to is why. But what they figured out is that if they look at the sort of handedness ratios among all the different primates that have been studied, 41 different species of monkeys and apes and all these other things, and lots of data on how they manipulate tools and all these other things, and then they mapped that trait onto the sort of phylogenetic tree, the family tree of these primates, they were able to reconstruct where it likely evolved. And they were testing different ideas. Did it evolve with tool use? Did it evolve with brain size increase? What was it? And what they came to the conclusion of is, just like you said, it's our legs. It was upright walking. When the legs are long, much longer than the arms, which is a reflection of upright walking, you start to see a bias towards one hand in the whole population. And it's a bit of a mystery why, but it's thought that we had more sort of time or ability to use our hands for the kinds of tasks where being right-handed matters. And on top of that, there was also this boost in brain size that came with bipedalism. So we probably also, yeah, with walking on two legs. Oh. And so it's this sort of mix of walking upright, probably the development of language, and then how we use our hands. And that's, so we still don't really understand why it sort of biased everybody to one side and not the other. It might be the fact that language is stored in certain parts of the brain that are kind of on the left side, but we just don't know. So we know when, but we don't know why.
6: What can we infer about people who ended up left-handed then?
8: Well, the left-handed part of the story is so interesting because it's widely thought that the main advantage of being left-handed is to screw over everybody else who's right-handed. Because it just, if everybody has this one strategy, it's a benefit to have the other one. I mean, you might be out of luck when you're trying to use a three-ring binder or all those things, but if you're shaking hands with somebody, you can still stab them with your left hand because their right hand is caught up. And so, you know, that's a sort of a metaphor, but there are all these places where having sort of a different ability or a different way of approaching things with the left side gives a physical advantage, whether you're competing for resources or actually fighting. And so that's thought to be what has maintained that sort of 10% and why it's not 100% right-handed.
6: Very cool. I didn't know it was only 10%. My son's left-handed. Only person I've ever known, basically.
8: Really?
6: I could think of,
8: yeah.
6: That's like close. I'm
8: always jealous of left-handed people. I always think they're better than me. Every time whenever I find out somebody's left-handed, I feel like
6: no one's better than
8: man.
6: You, Dan.
8: Except
6: for my son.
8: People.
6: But yeah.
8: Yeah, your son. Well, there you go. Perfect example.
6: Joking. Okay. I'm not joking about this next one. Apparently, I can get a facelift in a pill.
8: Yeah, this is coming. Well, this is coming down the pipeline, but there are cells that get old and don't really work the way they used to. And that is part of how scars form. And then it's also part of how aging happens. And this was a study that was on scarring where they were taking these mice where they could genetically control whether they're called senescent cells. They could sort of turn them on and off. And what they were looking at scar formation in these mice. And they found that if they shut down those senescent cells, scars took way too long to form. You need them early on for those scars to form properly, but then if they stick around too long, they can cause the scar to be more severe. And so if you shut them off, you can actually make the scarring less, but you got to shut them off at the right time. And the thinking is that this could lead to a whole class of drugs that not only help have smaller scars if you've had surgery or an injury or whatever, but might also be able to play a role in the development of the face as you get older. And so one day there may be drugs that can help sort of prevent the kinds of wrinkles and things that a lot of people prefer not to have, although I think that it just makes you look like you know more about the world around you.
6: I'm impressed that that's your view of it. I would prefer to erase them all. And the fact that I would never go under the knife, that petrifies me. But right. The fact I can take a pill, that's great.
8: Yeah.
6: Can't wait.
8: Well, you
6: till
8: can't yet, but they're working on it. It's a first step down that road, and I think it would be fun. I like to imagine that a horror movie where somebody goes to take that pill and thinks they're going to be like the Stepford Wives, and then they come out looking like Jeff Goldblum in The Fly. You know, where the
6: Man,
8: scar just
6: terrible.
8: Becomes severe. Yeah, it's just a neat idea for a movie. I'm working on the screenplay now.
6: Another neat idea is that F-bombs improve strength by 10%.
8: Yeah, so this is a study where they had people try to... So if you're sitting in a chair right now that does not have arm rests, you can do this. You put your hands on the sides of the chair next to the sides of your bum, grab the chair and push yourself up so that your bum's up off the seat and try to hold that for a minute.
6: A minute?
8: That's what they had. Well, I know, a minute's ridiculous. Nobody could do a minute. Most people did about less than 30 seconds. But you try to do this and you see how long it can last. And they had some people try to do it and they were allowed to use any swear word they wanted. They could say or they could say or they could say. Other people had to use a word that was not a swear word. They had to use a word they would use to describe a table. So, you know, square, something like that. And lo and behold, people who used a swear word could do 10% better than people using not swear words. And it's because it was fun. It's because it was funny. It's because it distracted them. It's all the reasons you would think that a swear word works, but it really does help. So if you're trying to do something physical and you want to get the most out of your body, make sure you don't forget to say
6: I just love that there's people in the world who are like, you know what we should study?
8: Yeah.
6: Like, how does this even come to someone's mind that, like, I really got to figure out how effective swear words, like not even effect. I don't even know who would think there's a correlation between strength.
8: And a lot of people I've talked to, that's for sure.
6: I mean, all the bird watchers are together talking about this right now, eh?
8: Absolutely, absolutely. Yes, they are. As they look at the red knot and say, holy smokes. Yeah.
6: Red knot. Okay, well, that's what I'm going to Google later today. Dan, you're the best as always. I appreciate it.
8: Thank you.
6: Have a good one. Dan Riskin is CTV's science and technology specialist.
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9: Well, big time headaches trying to get to Trudeau International Airport, and with the Canadian Grand Prix only 45 minutes old, it's going to get worse before it gets better. And here is the latest off the 20 westbound, some 35 minutes until you hit the end of the departures lineup. 25 minutes off Côte de l'Ouest West slash the 520 West from before Orly. How about at Service Road? It's worse at 40 plus minutes. La Fontaine Tunnel, have I got a deal for you at only some 20 minutes from the Sherbrooke sector, 8 minutes via Soudigny East. Routes to and from the South Shore, other than that one, are good for you. Even the Victoria Bridge, one lane per direction. As you roll on the Met West, that's just a little sticky from Stinson to almost St. Croix. 40 East, a pinch from the DeCary Circle over to the start of the Stinson exit. And DeCary Southbound is busy over the top third with moderate brake tapping up at the top of the expressway if you're rolling DeCary North. The 15 slash Laurentian Otter, the 10 slash the Eastern Townships Otter. You can go for it on both fronts in 25 minutes into Canada at St. Bernard de la Côte. From May 22nd to 24th, due to the Formula One Grand Prix, major slowdowns are expected on the Bonaventure Expressway and the Jacques-Cartier Bridge. Take public transit. I'm Mark Chaloub with your next CJAD 800 traffic and transit report on the way at 5:04.
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6: Dan Riskin is CTV science and technology specialist and an all-around great person. He's with us live. Hi, Dan.
8: How are you?
6: Good. How are you?
8: I'm good. I was almost late meeting you because there's this bird at the beach in Toronto that is not normally in Toronto called a red knot. And birders are going crazy. And so I had to run down there and take a look. And I was like hustling to get back up the hill towards my house.
6: Did you see it?
8: In time to see it. I did see it.
6: It's usually why I'm late too. I'm always looking at the birds. Just, are you part of like a group that just like gets a ping bird watch?
8: Yeah. Well, no, I got text messages from some friends. But this is a bird that is from the high Arctic. And then it migrates to like the bottom of South America. Like it goes all the way, like the whole world is its oyster. And it doesn't eat oysters, but it does eat other things in the sea. And so anyway, there were three of them just walking along the beach, like right in the beach's neighborhood.
6: It's just weird for that to happen.
8: It's just weird to see those birds there. I mean, if you weren't a birder, you'd be like, ah, it's birds. I mean, they're kind of like big sandpipers, but they're red and they're pretty. And it was just, when you know what they are, it's like seeing a celebrity. You're like, oh, there's a sighting. And Ricky Gervais is down at the beach.
6: It's the same as seeing a celebrity for you.
8: It is. Because you know all about them. You've seen you've read about them. You've seen pictures. And anyway, we got to get started. But that's what's happening.
6: Now I'm going to love birds. Giddy. First, you made me love bats. Now I'm going to love birds. You're just changing our lives one episode
8: but
6: at a time.
8: Bats are the ones. Stick with, if you have to pick one, you should like bats. Okay. Birds, there are plenty of people like birds. Bats are really the cool ones. But okay. We can talk about that another time.
6: Well, now we've got to talk about some of your cool findings this week. Number one. The reason for right-handedness is our legs.
8: This is neat. So humans, 90% of us are right-handed, and that makes us weird among animals. It actually is quite normal for any animal to have a handedness. Like even a fish might prefer to swim to the right as opposed to the left when it does something that it has to do. If it goes after a prey item that's straight in front of it, it might turn right afterwards most of the time, or turn left a little bit of the time. So you can have like a right-handed fish or a left-handed fish, even though they don't really have hands. But this business of within a population having 90% all biasing the same side, where 90% of humans are right-handed, that was the evolutionary question they were trying to answer in this study, is when did that show up in our evolution? And a secondary question that they don't really get to is why. But what they figured out is that if they look at the sort of handedness ratios among all the different primates that have been studied, 41 different species of monkeys and apes and all these other things, and lots of data on how they manipulate tools and all these other things, and then they mapped that trait onto the sort of phylogenetic tree, the family tree of these primates, they were able to reconstruct where it likely evolved. And they were testing different ideas. Did it evolve with tool use? Did it evolve with brain size increase? What was it? And what they came to the conclusion of is, just like you said, it's our legs. It was upright walking. When the legs are long, much longer than the arms, which is a reflection of upright walking, you start to see a bias towards one hand in the whole population. And it's a bit of a mystery why, but it's thought that we had more sort of time or ability to use our hands for the kinds of tasks where being right-handed matters. And on top of that, there was also this boost in brain size that came with bipedalism. So we probably also, walking on two legs. Oh. And so it's this sort of mix of walking upright, probably the development of language, and then how we use our hands. And that's, so we still don't really understand why it sort of biased everybody to one side and not the other. It might be the fact that language is stored in certain parts of the brain that are kind of on the left side, but we just don't know. So we know when, but we don't know why.
6: What can we infer about people who ended up left-handed then?
8: Well, the left-handed part of the story is so interesting because it's widely thought that the main advantage of being left-handed is to screw over everybody else who's right-handed. Because if everybody has this one strategy, it's a benefit to have the other one. I mean, you might be out of luck when you're trying to use a three-ring binder or all those things, but if you're shaking hands with somebody, you can still stab them with your left hand because their right hand is caught up. And so, you know, that's a sort of a metaphor, but there are all these places where having sort of a different ability or a different way of approaching things with the left side gives a physical advantage, whether you're competing for resources or actually fighting. And so that's thought to be what has maintained that sort of 10% and why it's not 100% right-handed.
6: Very cool. I didn't know it was only 10%. My son's left-handed. Only person I've ever known, basically.
8: Really?
6: I could think of that's like close.
8: I'm always jealous of left-handed people. I always think they're better than me. Every time, whenever I find out somebody's left-handed, I feel like
6: no one's better than you, Dan. Except for my son. But yeah.
8: Yeah, your son. Well, there you go. Perfect example.
6: Joking. Okay. I'm not joking about this next one. Apparently, I can get a facelift in a pill.
8: Yeah, this is coming. Well, this is coming down the pipeline, but there are cells that get old and don't really work the way they used to. And that is part of how scars form. And then it's also part of how aging happens. And this was a study that was on scarring where they were taking these mice where they could genetically control whether those, they're called senescent cells. They could sort of turn them on and off. And what they were looking at scar formation in these mice. And they found that if they shut down those senescent cells, scars took way too long to form. You need them early on for those scars to form properly, but then if they stick around too long, they can cause the scar to be more severe. And so if you shut them off, you can actually make the scarring less, but you got to shut them off at the right time. And the thinking is that this could lead to a whole class of drugs that not only help have smaller scars if you've had surgery or an injury or whatever, but might also be able to play a role in the development of the face as you get older. And so one day there may be drugs that can help sort of prevent the kinds of wrinkles and things that a lot of people prefer not to have, although I think that it just makes you look like you know more about the world around you.
6: I'm impressed that that's your view of it. I would prefer to erase them all. And the fact that I would never go under the knife, that petrifies me. But right. The fact I can take a pill, that's great. Yeah. Can't wait
8: till
6: that.
8: Well, you can't yet, but they're working on it. It's a first step down that road, and I think it would be fun. I like to imagine that a horror movie where somebody goes to take that pill and thinks they're going to be like the Stepford Wives, and then they come out looking like Jeff Goldblum in The Fly, you know, where the scar just becomes severe. Yeah, it's just a neat idea for a movie. I'm working on the screenplay now.
6: Another neat idea is that F-bombs improve strength by 10%.
8: Yeah, so this is a study where they had people try to... So if you're sitting in a chair right now that does not have arm rests, you can do this. You put your hands on the sides of the chair next to the sides of your bum, grab the chair and push yourself up so that your bum's up off the seat and try to hold that for a minute.
6: And that's what they had.
8: Well, I know a minute's ridiculous. Nobody could do a minute. Most people did about less than 30 seconds, but you try to do this and you see how long you can last. And they had some people try to do it and they were allowed to use any swear word they wanted. They could say, or they could say, or they could say. Other people had to use a word that was not a swear word. They had to use a word they would use to describe a table. So, you know, square, something like that. And lo and behold, people who used a swear word could do 10% better than people using not swear words. And it's because it was fun. It's because it was funny. It's because it distracted them. It's all the reasons you would think that a swear word works, but it really does help. So if you're trying to do something physical and you want to get the most out of your body, make sure you don't forget to say
6: I just love that there's people in the world who are like, you know what we should study?
8: Yeah.
6: Like, how does this even come to someone's mind that, like, I really got to figure out how effective swear words, I don't even know. Who would think there's a correlation between strength?
8: A lot of people I've talked to, that's for sure. I mean,
6: all the bird watchers are together talking about this right now, eh?
8: Absolutely. Absolutely. Yes, they are. As they look at the red knot and say, holy smokes. Yeah.
6: Red knot. Okay. Well, that's what I'm going to Google later today. Dan, you're the best as always. I appreciate it.
8: Thank you.
6: Have a good one. Dan Riskin is CTV's science and technology specialist.
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20: Good afternoon, it's 5 o'clock. I'm Dario DeFelice with your CTV News Update. 14 degrees downtown, weather details in minutes. Here's what's making news right now. A 3-year-old boy has died after being found unconscious in a backyard pool in Blainville. Police say the child was discovered yesterday afternoon after his parents realized he was missing. He was taken to hospital where he was later pronounced dead. This marks Quebec's first toddler drowning of the year. Reynald Hawkins is with the Life Saving Society.
21: Closely to 95% of the drowning victims of toddlers, they occur without the adult supervision. That's mean because the kids have a direct access from the house to or from the neighbor, but usually it's from the house to the backyard pool.
20: Hawkins recommends removing toys from pools when they are not in use to avoid attracting young children. The main event of the Canadian Grand Prix is underway on Montreal's Île Notre-Dame. In a major turn of events, Mercedes' George Russell is out of the race after 29 laps in what appears to be a mechanical issue after coming to a complete stop on the track. His Mercedes teammate, Kimi Antonelli, now leads the Grand Prix, with Max Verstappen of Red Bull now in second and Lewis Hamilton in third. The track appears to be dry this afternoon as the driver make 68 laps around Circuit Gilles Villeneuve. And a helmet worn by late Canadian Formula One driver Gilles Villeneuve during his final F1 race has sold for a record $1.7 million. The helmet had been in a private collection for close to 30 years. Villeneuve wore the helmet at the 1982 San Marino Grand Prix in Italy while driving for Ferrari. 2 weeks later, Villeneuve was killed during qualifying at the Belgian Grand Prix at the age of 32. Villeneuve won 6 Formula One races and became one of Canada's most iconic drivers. The Formula One circuit in Montreal now bears his name, and a film based on his life is expected in theaters later this year. Prime Minister Mark Carney is going to New York City on Wednesday to meet with business leaders and to try to get more investments.
22: The Prime Minister's office made the announcement just one day before Parliament reconvenes. It says Carney will meet with unspecified CEOs, entrepreneurs, business leaders, and money managers to pitch Canada as an investment destination. This comes just weeks before the Canada-US-Mexico Agreement on Free Trade enters its mandatory review period in the midst of U.S. tariffs triggering a trade war with Canada. Carney is also expected to focus on the country's new economic strategy when he addresses the Economic Club of New York on Thursday. Brenda Molina Navidad, The Canadian Press.
20: And there is no official deal with Iran yet, but it seems the U.S. and Tehran are heading towards a two-step interim agreement. Details from ABC's Lama Hassan in London.
23: A senior administration official telling ABC News that this would eventually include Iran's nuclear capabilities. As you know, Iran having the capability to develop nuclear weapons is a red line for the U.S. So the U.S. would get a broad commitment from Iran to negotiate a removal of their stockpile of enriched uranium. But so far, they have not agreed on how this will be done or where the uranium will go. The Strait of Hormuz, where both countries have been locked in a struggle to control it. The idea is that the strait will be opened while the talks continue. Iranian assets will not be unfrozen or lifting of any sanctions under this interim agreement.
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1: Well, Dario, a lot of folks watching the race. Some are heading to the airport, and it is quite the headache on all fronts. Here's the worst approach. 40 minutes and counting from the service road of the 520 West, Chemin de la Côte de l'Est West, if you prefer, is what it's going to cost you 40-plus minutes. 25 minutes from the highway itself, the 520 West. And how about the 20 West from the start of the exit? 36 minutes as you head towards the end of the departures lineup. Elsewhere, the Victoria Bridge. You need to know it's one lane per direction. All routes to and from the South Shore, save for the Lafontaine Tunnel, heading to the shore, are in good shape. That's 18 minutes from the Hochelaga Bend down the 25, 7 via Sudigny East to Kerry North, quite thick from Jean Talon to the top, 40 East, bit of a pinch to Kerry Circle over to the start of the Stinson exit, westbound from just after the Laurentian Otterd interchange to the Kerry over to slower pace, 20 East towing up at 1st Ave after a vehicle conked out over there, the 15, the 10 down the Laurentian Otterd are coming back from the Eastern Townships, you're in good shape. And how about border crossings? The only one with significant delays and worsening is 40 minutes at Saint-Bernard-de-l'École trying to access Highway 15. Jumpstart's building soccer pitches across Canada so more kids have places to play. Learn more at jumpstart.canadiantire.ca. CJAD 800 Traffic and Transit up next to you at 5:50.
20: Taking a look at your Dormez-vous weather, periods of rain overnight, temperatures around 12. Rain tomorrow morning with a mix of sun and cloud in the afternoon, a high of 24. And a mix of sun and cloud with a chance of showers on Tuesday with a high of 26. Right now it is 14 degrees downtown. 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
11: Welcome to another edition of The Week That Was here on the iHeartRadio Network. I'm Aaron Rand, and this week we'll take a look at these stories. We talk so much about, you know, Canadians, what's going on here now with respect to Alberta, separation, what's going on in Quebec, but what's going on in America? Perhaps it's even far more interesting because the story suggests a record number of Americans are choosing to leave the U.S., which maybe doesn't come as a huge surprise, but regardless, for the first time in at least 50 years, the United States is reporting it saw more people move out of the country than move in. And to deal with that, there are companies now offering workshops to help people who want to leave and help them streamline the process. One of those is a company called Expatsy. It's an organization that helps Americans learn how they can live abroad. Brett Andrews is a co-founder. He is on the line. Mr. Andrews, thank you for your time today. Let me begin by saying, you know, maybe people are surprised, maybe they're not. So this is a relatively new phenomenon. How long have you been actually providing information for Americans who've chosen to make this decision?
12: Sure. Thanks for having me. So my wife, Jenna, and I started Expatsy just over 4 years ago, back in 2022. We've seen a couple of spikes since we started. The first one, of course, was the outlawing of abortion nationwide back in summer of 2022 here in the U.S., and of course, the 2024 election when Donald Trump was reelected to office. We've seen a couple of spikes. Those are a couple of spikes since we began.
11: So then you make a decision. I mean, your business is relatively new, so you're saying just within a couple of years. Are you seeing now a sudden surge in interest? I mean, Donald Trump's been president once before, and he's only a year into the second term. Are you seeing the numbers really start to scale?
12: Well, they start to scale over time just because it takes people a fairly long amount of time to actually get moved abroad. Some of our most eager movers, for example, the ones that were at our conference last weekend, even their timeline is roughly 18 to 24 months. For some people, it takes as long as 5 years or more, depending on different life circumstances.
11: So for the ones who've made a decision, I think you said most people want to leave within 2 years. So they show up at your, you actually have a name for your event, right?
12: Yes, our event is called a Move Abroad Con. We just had our second one in San Diego.
11: Right, because everybody has to have a con. So you have a Move Abroad Con. And
12: that's what they tell us.
11: Yeah, for people who show up, what sort of information do you offer? What sort of questions do people typically have? And let's cover some of the countries that people are looking at, because I'm sure Canada's on that list.
12: Canada is certainly on that list. We had a session for Canada. Generally, people are asking things about, well, mainly, can I move to this country? What are the taxes look like there? What are my visa paths involved? Can I get citizenship by ancestry in certain places? I know Canada has really gotten a lot of attention in our community recently with the recent citizenship by ancestry expansion. And so people ask a lot of questions like that. Our most popular countries, I would say, would be Portugal, Spain, Costa Rica, Panama, Mexico, and leading into other places like France and Uruguay.
11: Okay, so if I can deal with Canada, because that's where we are, and you're right, you know, a change recently, of course, allowing, depending on any ancestry you might have had who lived in this country, to make things easier, are you seeing more of a pickup for people who now know that's the law, or is this news to them?
12: News is spreading, I think, a bit slowly as in regards to the Canada ancestry option, but the people that are hearing about it are very interested. They're looking for their family trees and trying to find out if they have a path because, as you may or may not know, Canada is notoriously challenging to immigrate to. And so any available path that these people can find, especially to our closest neighbor, would be certainly a welcome benefit for them.
11: And with respect to people asking about Canada, what are the typical questions?
12: Typical questions are, you know, can I move there? Do I have to speak French? Am I going to be taxed? Am I going to be double taxed on my income? Can I stay there permanently? Can my kids go to school there? Generally, they're asking questions like they want to know about what daily life looks like. Americans have been kind of discouraged culturally from moving abroad for much of our history. And so people are just now waking up to this idea that maybe life does look different, maybe even life could be better somewhere else. And so they want to know, can my daily life fit in there and can I find a place for myself and my family?
11: So you're an American living in America. When people ask these questions about Canada, who do you have from here answering those questions or just someone from there answering basic questions? I mean, with your group, you have a spokesperson or you have an expert?
12: We've got an expat up in Canada. Her name is Amanda. She is something of our visa expert for the country. Mm-hmm. And so she talks to people a lot about the different visa paths they might have. And we also have a relocation partner for people that want to dive in further and look at things like the citizenship by ancestry, and they want to explore options for skilled worker visas and other paths like that.
11: Let me just ask kind of a general question. No, you brought up this idea they want to know if they have to speak French, not realizing, of course, that most of the country does not speak French. I mean, yes, it's a bilingual country, but how much do people actually know from what you're seeing about Canada?
12: Honestly, I am surprised as an American how little we actually know culturally about the world abroad. I find that much of the Western world in particular really appreciates American culture, but Americans know so little about what goes on outside of it. For example, they think, you know, Canadian healthcare, because it's universal and freely available to everyone, they think, oh, it's going to take me 6, 7, 8 months to get a doctor. I'm going to die of sepsis because I broke my leg. And these kind of misconceptions are very prevalent. And so we do our best we can to kind of dispel them and put them in touch with people that can help them move forward with their immigration paths.
11: Okay. You don't have any suggesting it's winter here 12 months a year, do you?
12: No. Okay. Not quite. But they are concerned, especially people from the south of the U.S., such as myself. We come from Alabama, worried about the snow and could we handle it and are we going to freeze to death if we walk outside in Toronto on a random January day?
11: Okay. Do they know the big – I mean, you know, you say something really interesting. We have border states here, of course, where we are in Montreal, in Vermont, and in New York. So our neighbors there know a great deal about, I think, what goes on here. But I'm imagining for people in the south or people in the west or even Midwest don't have much of a clue. When you have people who want to come here, does it tend to be older people? You'd consider people, say, over the age of 50 who want to make this move? Do you get many young people who are fed up?
12: The majority of our audience is Gen X, so roughly 56 to early 60s, okay. Or 46 to early 60s. And so a lot of those people, and especially on the older side of that, the 50 and up, they do want to retire to Canada because they've heard that, you know, Canada's very much like the U.S. in many ways. But they always find that there's not a retirement path to Canada. So Canada is more open to skilled workers and expanding in different industries where you might have a worker shortage. But retirement is very challenging for Americans, especially if they insist on going to a country where they already speak the official language. And so we have to direct them to some other options they might have that would work better for them.
11: Okay.
12: Above certain ages.
11: So let me just ask, as we get set to wrap up, with respect to someone in that stage, right, a Gen Xer now considering retirement down the road and not really having an idea of where they want to go, what do you suggest?
12: We tell everyone the first step you should always take is take the expatsy test. It's on our website, expatsy.com, E-X-P-A-T-S-I. And what our test does is it takes in your unique needs, your budget, the size of your family, what kind of weather, what kind of health care and safety you're looking for. And our test gives you the top 10 countries that match those needs. We okay. find statistically it's the best resource for determining what is going to be the right places for you, because only you know what you want, and the answer is going to change for every single person that ever takes it.
11: Right,
12: and take it over 400,000 times.
11: Right, that would include the budget you have, obviously, to make that.

0: Appreciate it. Thanks again.
1: 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Have a great day.
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3: Wish I had better news for you over at Trudeau International Airport with the Canadian Grand Prix. An hour and 15 minutes into the race, so I might as well go to the borders to give you some good news. 40 minutes at Saint-Bernard-de-la-Côte. Yes, it was 25 minutes a few reports ago, but everything else is clean across the board in that department. 20 westbound for Trudeau International, that's 35-plus minutes. How about the 520 west, Côte-de-Liesse west, if you prefer, from before Orly? That is almost 30 minutes. 40 minutes off its service road, Chemin-de-la-Côte-de-Liesse west. The LaFontaine Tunnel, the only competing route in terms of delays of anywhere close to what you're getting at the airport. 21 minutes from the Hochelaga Bend, a third of that via Soutigny East. The Met West is sticky from the Laurentian Outered Merge to St. Croix. Eastbound is off and on from the DeCary Interchange over to Saint-Laurent. Big gap after the Stinson exit, though. DeCary South sluggish off the top to Jean Talon. The Victoria Bridge is down to one lane per direction. Other routes to and from the South Shore, save for that LaFontaine Tunnel, in good shape. Towing up, they've been taken care of. 20 East before First Ave explains that slowdown. Laurentian South, 15 South, and the 10 slash Eastern Township soldered. Good options for you. 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I'm Mark Chaloup at CJAD 800 Traffic and Transit. Every 15 minutes for you, next at 5:30.
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0: There's a new study of Quebecers' eating habits that just come out, and it paints a picture that is not necessarily a very pretty one. It collected information from nearly 7,000 participants and more than 26,000

0: meals, which were basically looked at here, making it the biggest project of its kind on nutrition and health, I think, ever carried out in Quebec. Benoit Lamarche is scientific director at the University of Laval's Nutris Center, which they do as a research center on nutrition, health, and society, and he is on the line. Mr. Lamarche, thanks for the time.
1: Thank you for having me.
0: Let me begin by asking, so the biggest study of its kind on Quebecers' nutrition habits, and as I said off the top, not really a pretty picture. So let's start with what you know you found here that stands out the most and perhaps the most concerning.
1: Well, as you mentioned, this is a survey based on a lot of people throughout Quebec. So this is really unique data. And for the first time in a very long time, we have detailed analysis of what the Quebecers are eating. Vast majority of people, 80% plus, consume too much salt and saturated fat. About 64% don't meet the recommendation from fruits and vegetables, 5 per day. So it can be a pessimistic perspective on our dietary habits, but it's actually not worse or better than what we see elsewhere in other provinces, for example, or in the U.S. But we do have important challenges from a population perspective in terms of how we eat and what we eat.
0: So when I first saw this, the thing I heard was salt and sugar, and we know those are the two things, of course, we've been told to watch mm-hmm. for. But it turns out here, it was a bit of a surprise to me, but maybe in a good way, the sugar not so much as concerned as it used to be, perhaps, but salt, that is your biggest finding here that is of concern, right?
1: Yes. So it's a very good point because we do hear a lot about sugar. And so if you rank our challenges in terms of diet, salt is way above sugar. I was saying more than 80% exceed the recommended amount of salt. For sugar, it's 40%. So it's half the number of excess sodium intake. So that's a relatively good news, I would say. And then it like these kind of data enlighten us on where we should look to intervene or to have policies to help people achieve healthier diets. And for sure, addressing the sodium issue should be a key factor here.
0: Yeah, I will tell you what really struck me here, and I wonder how many people will find this a bit interesting. One of the items on exceeding your sodium limits here, or the recommended, you know, limits, came in the way of bread.
1: Yes. So again, these data are just revealing things we kind of expected or knew, but not to that extent. The top three foods that are in the plates of Quebecers, as we did our survey, contributing to sodium intake was the sauces, the condiments that we add to our recipes or to our foods, the breads and the cheese. And this accounted for 50% of the sodium intake in the plate of Quebecers. So yes, the bread is kind of a surprise because you don't expect necessarily to that's a salty food, but there is a lot of salt in packaged breads. Because we eat a lot of bread, that becomes a significant source of sodium in our diet. So this is, we identify this issue, this challenge, and therefore we have targets for intervention. And the magnifier that we see now on packaged foods, including packaged bread, help us identify the high salt bread. And there are some low salt bread, so people can actually choose the lower salt bread based on this information. And that's a good thing.
0: I would ask, though, when we put bread in sort of a general category, we're talking about, you know, you buy a packaged white bread in a supermarket, but there are, you know, bakeries baking breads fresh that you'd think are better. Is there a difference?
1: Actually, yes, we can generalize, of course, to every bakery and every bread and every, like I said, there's some packaged breads that have lower salt content, and you can identify those using the magnifiers on sodium. But yes, the bakery breads are generally lower in salt, and but they last, that's why there's salt in bread. They last less for a shorter period of time on the shelves, so you have to eat them more rapidly. But there is certainly lower salt in general in freshly baked bread, as opposed to full packaged breads on the shelves.
0: So I know, and I think most consumers seem to have gotten the message about sugar, and you should be paying attention to how much you take. I mean, to the point where you're looking at, you know, the dietary breakdown on the back of something you bought as a processed food to see how many grams of sugar it contains. I know I do that. Mm. What do you do? What's the sort of the guideline as far as sodium goes?
1: Well, sodium is a big, big problem. First, there's a lot of people exceeding the recommendation for sodium, and that's partly because sodium is everywhere. So it's really hard to keep track of what our sodium consumption is. There are some sodium in cereals as well, breakfast cereals. There's sodium, like I said, in sauces, cheese. It's a natural nutrient in cheese, so you can't really take it out of the cheese. And then there's, you know, so it's coming from so many different foods. And so it's really challenging for us as eaters, as consumers, to try to be aware of that. And we hope that strategies like identifying the foods that are high in sodium that exceed a particular cutoff for one serving, using the magnifier on the packaged food, will help the industry and kind of quote unquote force the industry to reformulate products so that they are lower in sodium, sugar, and fat, saturated fat, so that they become healthier, quote unquote, as well.
0: Yeah, and I would guess this is, again, one of those ideas, right, when we talk about healthier eating. Whatever processed, ultra-processed foods, clearly the indication is stay away because they would contain even more sodium.
1: Yeah, I mean, we're currently doing this analysis. This is probably going to be the next report that you will see, is the proportion of calories that come from ultra-processed food in Quebec. We know it's probably above 40%, so it's a lot. And these foods, although they contain additives and are formulated in a special way for us to appreciate these foods, they are also major sources, if you combine them all together, of sodium, saturated fat, and sugar. So the idea is not to stay away at all from all these foods, but it's to be aware that we should limit consumption and leave more space for healthier foods in our plates, like whole grain foods or fruits and vegetables, for example.
0: Let's talk about that, because when it comes to fruits and vegetables, we've been hearing this message for a long time. You should eat more fruits and vegetables. It does not seem that message is getting through according to your study either, does it?
1: Well, we're certainly, like I said, like 36% of the Quebecers achieving the five or more servings per day of fruits and vegetables. So that's on the low side. Because we don't have data before, it's hard to say whether it's moving up or down, but it's certainly on the low side. Eating fruits and vegetables is a challenge for a lot of people, considering the cost of these foods nowadays, availability in some areas, in remote areas. So because we're measuring the whole Quebec population, we capture some of these challenges. And there's also the question of culture. Thankfully, although we don't consume enough, some of the fruits and vegetables we consume are locally grown. Apple is prominent, small fruits like blueberries and strawberries, and then onions, tomatoes, and carrots. So that's a kind of a good news, because we're attached to local foods. We see them in the plates of Quebecers. And so if we want to increase the amount of fruits and vegetables in the plates of Quebecers, we can do that using these foods that are appreciated and that we already found in the plates of Quebecers.
0: So just as a final question, given all this information, this research, the size of the study itself, I mean, where do we go from here? What's the next step?
1: So we're initially funded by the government of Quebec. So our intent and our objective is to inform the policies and to measure the effect of interventions that are being implemented in communities and nationwide in the province. And so the idea is to be able to get the best data possible to see, okay, where should we look? What should we look for in terms of the next intervention? We see that sodium is a major problem as opposed perhaps to free sugar. So this is a good example where this would inform policies and say, let's try to hit the right nails and not try to shoot for everything. We're looking at questions like inequities in health and things like that. So this is really an informative project that will drive, hopefully, policy decisions in the coming years in Quebec.
0: We will leave it at that. Michel Lamarche, thanks so much for the time. Appreciate it.
1: Thank you for the invitation.
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3: Good afternoon, it's 5:30. I'm Dario De Felice with a CTV News update. A 3-year-old boy has died after being found unconscious in a backyard pool in Blainville. Police say the parents called for help after finding the boy in the water. This marks Quebec's first toddler drowning of 2026. There are only a few laps to go of the Canadian Grand Prix on Montreal's Île Notre-Dame. Mercedes' Kimi Antonelli is in the lead, with Lewis Hamilton in second and Max Verstappen of Red Bull now in third. In a major turn of events, Mercedes' George Russell is out of the race in what appears to be a mechanical issue after coming to a complete stop on the track. And authorities say suspected cases of Ebola in eastern Congo have now passed 900. There have been arson attacks on Ebola treatment centers as there continues to be violence in the region. Canada's top doctor says the risk of the virus affecting people in this country remains low. And with the latest from the CJAD 800 Traffic Center, watching your drive is Mark Shaloub.
4: Still some lengthy delays, Dario, heading to Trudeau International Airport off the 20 westbound. That's still 32 minutes from the start of the off-ramp. Just about half an hour rolling on the 520 / Côte de l'Isle West from the Orly sector. How about its service road? Chemin de la Côte de l'Isle West? Not that helpful. It is some 35 minutes over there. The Met West is busy from St. Croix, merging onto Dakarry South, as is the 40 East from the Côte de l'Isle entrance, trying to get on the southbound side of the expressway, where it's busy off the top to Jean Talon. The Ville-Marie's in good shape in both directions. No major road work this weekend because of the Canadian Grand Prix, which is winding down, but you have one lane over the Victoria Bridge, this per direction. Dozen minutes outbound Lafontaine from the Hochelaga Bend, 6 minutes via Soudigny East. Public transit, definitely a good idea if you're planning on heading downtown tonight, like so many will be, for supper after the race. Jumpstart is building soccer pitches across Canada so more kids have places to play. 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Traffic and transit every 15 minutes for you on CJAD 800, next at 5:45.
3: Your Dormez-vous Weather Center forecast. Periods of rain overnight, temperatures around 12. Rain tomorrow morning with a mix of sun and cloud in the afternoon, a high of 24. And a mix of sun and cloud with a chance of showers on Tuesday with a high of 26. Right now it is 14 degrees downtown. Your next update is on CTV News Montreal at 6 o'clock.
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0: Dr. Chris Labos, cardiologist with a degree in epidemiology, and you can hear him here, of course, every weekend on weekends or Sunday on weekends with Joanne Vrakas at 7:20 a.m. To talk about a study, and I just thought this was such a nice change, right? We talk about medicine and all kinds of different diagnoses, and here we have a story that basically says, you know what? Optimism. Right? You can't buy it, you can't eat it, but you can feel it. And optimism, it turns out, actually can affect heart health, which is great news. But the better news is, even if you're not an optimist, in other words, you don't have to be a natural optimist, you can still take advantage of this by changing things up. So, Dr. Labos, let's deal with this. I think we've already known, or we've always known, there is a mind-heart-body connection, right?
5: Yes. Now, it depends how you want to sort of define that. I mean, there is a lot of interplay. I mean, you know, even in the most objective sense, there is a very high correlation with diagnoses like depression after people have a heart attack. That is actually a very frequent thing that happens. And we know that the presence of depression actually worsens the outcomes in people who have a heart attack. So that's a very clinical diagnosis. It's a little bit of a far cry from the concept of optimism. But, you know, what happens inside your brain is going to have a impact on your overall health status, because the brain is part of your body. It does have a health implication. And so we tend to think of psychiatric, psychological conditions as being something separate from general medicine, but of course they're not. They are subject to the same biological processes that are going on in our body, and they have an impact, and they can often coexist with some of the other chronic diseases that we have, and they can often have common pathways. And so when it comes to cardiology, the presence of depression, the presence of other psychiatric and psychological problems does actually make things worse. And that is a, you know, pretty well established fact in the medical literature.
0: So those things can make things worse. I get that. But if we're going to talk about what can make it better, and the thing that really stood out to me here is this idea that, you know what, a lot of people say, well, I'm not an optimist, you know, by nature, for example. And then what's in this article suggests, you know what, you can actually train yourself somehow to become, if you're not a natural optimist, to become that way.
5: Yeah, so what they were talking about in the article was about certain, not lifestyle factors, but certain things that you can do in terms of managing your stress, about, you know, being more positive, about, you know, not getting angry. And the idea there is that particularly with respect to stress management, that is going to have an impact on your cardiovascular health.
0: Right.
5: What is still unclear, though, is it directly affecting your heart because it's suppressing the stress hormones and the cortisol, which is lowering your blood pressure, or is it mediating your heart health via other risk factors? So, for example, if you're less stressed and happier, are you now more likely to go out and exercise? Are you less likely to, you know, eat an entire tub of ice cream because you're upset at how life turned out? So it's unclear if it's acting directly on your heart or if it's acting via the confounders that can also be present and also be risk factors for heart disease.
0: To which at the end, of course, it doesn't really matter. The idea is to just, we don't know why exactly, but if you can make yourself better this way, then clearly you want to. I think the other thing I took out of this is this idea that you could actually train yourself to do this. I mean, when you said, you know, I'd be less angry or, you know, whatever that feeling is going to be for you that kind of gets you in the wrong place. How do you teach yourself? Do you have to take are there courses that they give? How would you do something like that?
5: Well, so there's a few ways to do it. I mean, the formal sort of medical way is to do what's called cognitive behavioral therapy, CBT, and that is where you speak to a psychologist or a psychiatrist, and you start sort of training your brain to react in a certain way. And this is typically done in people with have like chronic anxiety or other sort of behavioral issues. Now, even if you don't rise to that level where you need sort of a formal interaction, there's a lot of things that you can do, and these are, you know, fairly straightforward things, and some people are going to scoff at them, but it's basically, you know, slow down, meditate, you know, take time out of your day, you know, have a goal journal where you're setting achievable goals that you can achieve, and that'll give you sort of, you know, positive thinking to achieve the harder stuff. So it's really about not becoming overwhelmed by a life that is actually becoming increasingly complicated. So some of this stuff is fairly obvious, some of this stuff is fairly straightforward, but it does work. And the people who are, you know, happier and successful in life are usually because they have a structure, they have a way to deal with stress, and whether that's meditation or exercising or, you know, going for a massage or finding some way to unstress, that makes a difference. And so you have to find the thing that works for you. There's no exact science to this, but it's the overall process of dealing with the stress of everyday life.
0: But it is it's a method, right? If you're not going to be going to, as you described it, you know, a cognitive behavioral therapy, and you want to do this, you know, yourself, because you understand it's obviously a good thing to do. Maybe there are people around you who can help you with this, but I just kind of wonder if you're one of those people who's stressed out a lot, and there are plenty of people like that, short of going for therapy, right?
5: Yeah.
0: You can try all the stuff that's always been talked about, right? I know people kind of scoff at it sometimes, whether it be yoga or meditation, whatever. That stuff actually will have an effect.
5: Yeah, and I mean, even if you're not a yoga person, if you don't want to go to a yoga class, I mean, just go sit out in your backyard with a cup of tea and a good book. I mean, that, you know, fundamentally amounts to the same thing. Like, there was a time when unplugging, meditation, or just taking a moment to yourself, we all fundamentally mean the same thing. So even if you don't necessarily subscribe to the more granola aspects of the of yoga and all the other stuff, you can do the same basic things on your own. And it's just a question of, you know, putting your phone aside, putting your tablets aside, unplugging from the world, and, you know, just being out in nature. And especially now the weather is getting nicer, go for a walk outside without your phone, not listening to music, just observe the world. You'd be surprised how calming and relaxing and rejuvenating even a 15-20 minute walk can be.
0: I'm sorry, can I not listen to music as well on that walk?
5: You can if you want to, yes. Okay. Although I always find it funny that people put nature sounds in their office and then go out in nature and end up listening to music.
0: Yeah, yeah. That's to kill all the other noise that's on your walk that you otherwise don't want to hear. That's why we put the sounds of nature on. I read something else in here that I thought was interesting, right? It says some people view pessimism as a protection against disappointment. In other words, the last thing you want is to be disappointed. So if you're pessimistic somehow, that's supposed to work against that? Is that a real thing?
5: Not really. I understand why people say it. It's almost sort of a joke. There was one episode of The Simpsons where Marge was starting a business and it failed. And she says to Bart and Lisa, you know, kids, set your goals very low. So that way, if you fail, nobody will ever notice. And that's kind of bad advice. I mean, it's understandable.
0: Hold on a sec. Hold on. I want to just acknowledge that Dr. Chris Labos just cited an example from The Simpsons, which is why I like Dr. Labos so much, that you can use in your life.
5: There you go.
0: Well done.
5: Simpsons, especially the first seven seasons, this is classic television. But that's the thing. It's like it's understandable why pessimism is a natural response, but it's something that should ideally be overcome, because what it does to do, it tends to sap you of the motivation to do all the stuff you need. It makes you less likely to exercise. It makes you more likely to just, you know, eat junk food and order out rather than cooking, because it does take energy to do this sort of stuff. But once you start doing it, once you start building these healthy lifestyle factors into your routine, number one, they become a routine and they become easier to do, but you will become healthier, and you know, invariably you're probably going to have more energy and more willingness to go out and do stuff and actually enjoy life, because it's not just about quantity of life, it's also about quality of life. And even, you know, if you're a little bit skeptical about the magnitude of the benefit here, just improving your quality of life is going to be meaningful.
0: By the way, to your point about, you know, just taking that walk or doing whatever, no one's saying you should go for walking for an hour, right? This whole idea about setting small goals that are in fact achievable is a step in the right direction.
5: Yeah, in fact, the greatest health benefit is when you go from 0 minutes to 20 minutes of walking a day. After that, you do start to get into a situation of diminishing marginal return. Oh. So, but honestly, just 20 minutes is going to do wonders for your health. And then every increment above that, yes, it's still beneficial, but you're extracting less and less benefit from it. And honestly, after an hour, there's no real benefit unless you're, like, you know, training for a marathon or things, some sort of elite sports type stuff.
0: I just will mention on a closing note here, one of the things noted in the article with respect to what you just talked about, that walk or meditation or yoga, one of them simply says, keep a gratitude journal. A few times a week, write down three things that went well that day. They don't need to be major events. Events, small moments count.
5: Yeah, because you know what? It's easy to focus on the negative, and sometimes we forget all the great stuff that happens to us. And, you know, listen, you can edit your own autobiography. So focus on the good stuff, kind of forget about the bad stuff. And as the years pass, you know, those things seem less significant in the rearview mirror.
0: So we're going to wrap. I will just come back to one thing you mentioned earlier. You know, you said talk about having a tub of ice cream, right? Because things are going so badly. I do want to point out there's nothing wrong every now and then with sitting down and having a tub of ice cream. Right, Dr. Labos?
5: Well, maybe a couple of scoops, maybe not the entire tub.
0: Every now and then, that's probably okay. If it makes you happy, then that's good, right?
5: Well, sure, why not?
0: Thank you.
5: Why not? There we go.
0: And by the way, just as a final note, you mentioned sitting outside and reading a book. Say, if you were going to sit outside and reading a book, what book might you recommend, Dr. Labos?
5: Well, there's this great book written by this really, really good-looking guy. It's called Does Coffee Cause Cancer? It's a book about food myths that's also written as a romantic comedy, so you can enjoy it from that perspective as well.
0: I see. And it's called what again?
5: Does Coffee Cause Cancer?
0: Coffee
5: and
0: cause
5: Eight More
0: cancer.
5: Myths About the Food We Eat.
0: Right. By Dr.
5: Christopher Labos.
0: Apparently,
5: that's the guy's name.
0: Dr. Labos, thank you very much. Always appreciate it. Take good care.
5: My pleasure. Take care.
0: He wrote the book.
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4: Well, we have ourselves some big-time delays heading to Trudeau International Airport, and it's not going to get better as the Canadian Grand Prix is in its late stages. So here's the latest, heading to departures off Highway 20 West from the start of the exit, 36 minutes. The 520 West, Chemin, make that 520 West / Côte de l'Ouest West. The highway is from the Orly sector and clocks in at 25 minutes. It's service road, Chemin de la Côte de l'Ouest West, is also from the Orly area, and that's 27 minutes. The Met West, we've seen it worse, but it is quite busy from the Laurentian Outer Merge over to just about St. Croix. The eastbound side is decent to carry south. Brake tapping from Royal Mount / de la Savanne over to Plamondon. The Victoria Bridge is one lane per direction. Cottage Country traffic, no issues down the 15, the Laurentian Outer, nor back from the eastern townships on the 10. 40 minutes, Saint-Bernard-de-la-Colle at the Highway 15 crossing. From May 22nd to 24th, due to the Formula One Grand Prix, major slowdowns are expected on the Bonaventure Expressway and the Jacques-Cartier Bridge. Take public transit. I'm Mark Chaloux from the CJAD 800 Traffic Center with your next report at 6 o'clock.
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0: Chances are you heard about the tobacco lawsuit settlement. I remember there were ads actually running here on CJD at the time when this was in the news, telling you or letting you know that if you or a relative were eligible, perhaps, there is a deadline by which you can apply, and there's apparently a lot of money at stake here as well. So we thought we'd just kind of bring you up to date because that deadline is coming up before the end of the summer. Philip Trudell is a lawyer and partner, Trudell Johnston and L'Esperance, and he is on the line, the law firm involved in this case. First of all, Mr. Trudell, thanks for being here this afternoon. I want to just clarify a couple of things. Number one, I want to make sure I have this figure right. 62,000 people have already applied?
22: Yes, and this number is growing every day.
0: So how does it work? First of all, who would qualify? As I said, people may have heard the ads or may have forgotten about it. How does this work?
22: Well, it's not a complicated process, but it could be long to gather all the documents necessary to make a claim. The compensable diseases are cancer of the lung, cancer of the throat, and also emphysema, or what we call commonly called COPD grade 3 and 4. So if you don't have to be, sadly, I mean, most of our clients passed away because of the long time we had to litigate this thing. Mm-hmm. The class action started in 1998, wow. And we are in 2026, and most of our clients are dead. So, but the estate, the heirs of can present claim. So it's a relatively easy process. Very friendly and easy process. There are videos that explain how to make a claim, and the website is recourtabac.com. And from there, it's easy. We have a team of almost 200 people who can help to file claim.
0: Okay.
22: And also to answer class member questions.
0: So for people who are hearing this and say, oh, I didn't know I want to do this, is there a cost to doing this for someone?
22: No, there's no cost. The only cost maybe is for estates. There's a search, a last will search. You have to go to the notary chamber, the bar of Quebec, and there are small fees to pay. So these are costs that may be right. Disbursement you have to incur.
0: So to have an official document, in other words.
22: Yes, exactly. Okay. What's important also to state is that if you have a disease that is and you may qualify for an award, you must prove a diagnosis given prior to a cutoff date, which is March 12, 2012. There's another program for people who got the disease, compensable diseases between 2019 and 2020. 2015, sorry, and 2019, it's for all Canadians. So if you don't qualify for the class action, you may qualify also for this other program. But my recommendation is to start with, to file a claim with us, to our agent, which is ProAxio, which is an affiliate of Raymond Chabot here in Quebec.
0: So just to understand, this action that you're talking about, is this Quebec residents only, the one you're involved in?
22: Yes, it's you have to be a resident of Quebec to claim. And the other condition is that you the person who claim or the person who died from the disease had to be alive in November 1998. So there are a few conditions, criteria to meet. There's a lot of money to distribute, and for a cancer, the amount could be up to $100,000, and for emphysema, it could be up to $30,000. So the people should go and inquire if there's someone in their family or themselves qualify, and go through the process, because there's 3.2 $4 billion to distribute for class member in Quebec. So that's a lot of money. So far, with the claims we believe are going to be accepted and presented so far, there's approximately $2 billion are going to be sent to victims. So there's money left, and people should not wait the last minute, because if they wait in August to make their claim, that's going to slow the whole process, and we don't want that to happen. So if you have a possibility to make a claim, help us to help you and make it now.
0: By the way, to your point, just because you file a claim or an application doesn't necessarily mean it gets accepted, because the number I saw says of the 62,000 applications that have already been submitted, only 2,000 are complete and fully approved by the class action administrator. Why would that be?
22: Well, there are two levels of administrator. The first level is with us, which are a mandate of 4XU, and what we're doing is really helping people to present and make sure they have all the relevant documentation to present the claim. After the claim is completed, we send it to another administrator who is appointed by the court to decide if the claim is good or add to some deficiency that can be cured. So the 2,000 and more now decision are the second level decision. But there are many more which are ready and which are under review right now.
0: Okay.
22: What I can tell you, the problem we have presently is that we have access to the cancer registry. So when you make a claim and with your NAM number, we can access this data center and confirm the diagnosis of the cancer. But if you're not on the cancer registry, we write to you and say, well, unfortunately, you're not in the registry, but you can present what we call an alternative proof, which is basically a copy of an extract of the medical file. And we made an agreement with Santé Québec. There are around 200 archivists working in the hospitals and public healthcare facilities, who are in communication with us to help people to gather the relevant information, which is sent directly to us. But this takes time. And presently there are 26,000 demands which are processed by Santé Québec and by the health establishment. So imagine the burden they have presently to gather the information and send it to us for complete the review of the file. So that's one of the reasons we have not more claim accepted now, is that unfortunately we cannot escape certain delays, and that's why people have to act now and not wait in August or July to make their claim.
0: Can you just give the web address for people listening if they want to go online? You said there's a way to walk you through this. Where would they go?
22: They go to recourstabat.com.
0: Recourstabat.com. And all the information will be there. Okay. Is it in English as well? Do you offer it in English?
22: Let me check. When I'm talking to you, I'm just checking. I think it is. Tobacco Class Action. Let me check in the... The website is bilingual, of course, and there are videos which is are also accessible to for all people.
0: Okay, perfect. That's fine. So recourstabat.com, you'll find your way from there, and it is a bilingual website. All right, Mr. Trudell, thank you so much for the time. Appreciate it.
22: Thank you very much.
0: Take care. That wraps up another edition of The Week That Was here on the iHeartRadio Network. I'm Aaron Rand, and we will see you next week.
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2: A tough drive heading to Trudeau International Airport is going to get tougher after the Canadian Grand Prix. Here are the times off the 20 westbound. 35 plus minutes from the start of that off-ramp. How about the 520 West, Côte-de-Liesse West, from the Orly sector, 25 minutes. A touch more than that off its service road, Chemin de la Côte-de-Liesse West. The Met West is stop and go from the Laurentian-Oddard merge over to St. Croix to carry south a pinch off the top to Plamoureux. The Victoria Bridge is one lane per direction. La Fontaine tunnels a dozen minutes from the Hochelaga Bend down the 25. 5 minutes via Soudigny East. Cottage Country traffic, you're fine on both the 10 and the 15, as they're also known, the Eastern Townships Autoroute and the Laurentian Autoroute. And the border crossing of note where you're losing time is Saint-Bernard-de-l'École into the Great White North at Highway 15. To get onto it, that'll be some 40 minutes, last updated at 4:55. From May 22nd to 24th, due to the Formula One Grand Prix, major slowdowns are expected on the Bonaventure Expressway and the Jacques-Cartier Bridge. Take public transit. I'm Mark Chaloup from the CJAD 800 Traffic Center with your next report coming up exceptionally at the end of the CTV Montreal News at 6:30.
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4: Good evening and welcome to this special half-hour newscast on CJD 800 and CTVNewsMontreal.ca. Well, the rain didn't slow them down. The Canadian Grand Prix just wrapped up and 19-year-old Kimi Antonelli got the checkered flag.
5: He's going to become the first driver to win his first four Grand Prix all in a row. The checkered flag's there again for Kimi Antonelli.
4: That's Antonelli's fourth win of the season and first in Montreal. Fan favorites Lewis Hamilton and Max Verstappen rounded out the podium. Mercedes' George Russell started the pole position for the third year in a row, but McLaren's Lando Norris jumped out to an early lead at the start. Russell led for most of the first half of the race, but had a mechanical failure and was forced to retire on lap 31. In the end, six cars didn't finish because of issues, and post-race, Antonelli said it was a tight battle between he and his teammate Russell, but it's a win he'll take.
6: It was a really fun battle, to be fair, with George. We were, pretty much on the limit, and it was not easy today. With the wind, very gusty, turn 10 was very difficult. I think, one lap he locked up, and then I went in front, and then I locked up, so it was very close, and it was a shame for him to have the failure, and because it would have been a very, very cool battle, but we'll take it.
4: Despite today's wet weather, this year set a record for weekend attendance with 360,000 people in the stands. And Sweta Rassi has been out of the track all day. Sweta, it was raining, then it stopped, then it started again, but didn't take away from the fan experience.
7: Kelly, when I spoke with fans, they told me they welcomed the rain because it actually makes it a more interesting race. Now, that race just wrapped up about 15 minutes ago, and while there was no rain, it was still a very interesting race. And of course, it's the fans that make the Grand Prix what it is. Now, earlier today, during the race, the stands were packed. And of course, the Canadian Grand Prix attracts people from all over the world. I spoke with some who say Montreal circuit is their favorite because it's unforgiving. One fan from England told me there's really no room for mistakes given the tight turns and the barriers on the sides. Now others I spoke with say it's their first time at the Canadian Grand Prix and they're taking in the experience. Now the stands were filled with people of all ages repping their favorite teams. And while it was rainy and gray throughout the day, it didn't get in the way for a fun weekend. Now, right after the race, I caught up with some fans, and here's what they had to say.
8: It's been a great race, really exciting, lots of action, lots of overtaking. It's fantastic to be here in Montreal to enjoy it. Yeah,
9: I thought it was amazing. Yeah, it was really cool to see, first-hand experience. Awesome.
10: It was amazing. What a privilege to be here. Can't wait to come back and do it again next year.
11: I'm devastated that Charles Leclerc didn't win, but he'll get him next time.
12: It was a great race, amazing battle at the beginning between Mercedes cars, and after that, the battle with Lewis and Verstappen, that was amazing. Amazing Montreal race.
7: Kelly, the energy was electric. The fans were loud. The race cars were even louder. I'll have more at CTV News tonight. Back to you.
4: All right. Thanks so much, Sweta. And a helmet worn by Quebec F1 legend Gilles Villeneuve has sold for a record-breaking price of $1.7 million. It's Villeneuve's helmet from his final Formula One race in 1982. It was the San Marino Grand Prix, where he finished second driving with Ferrari. He was killed in a crash in qualifying 2 weeks later at the age of just 32. The helmet had been in a private collection for close to 30 years. The previous record belonged to an Ayrton Senna helmet, which sold last year for almost $1 million. In other news, Alberta has refreshed referendum talk, vowing to hold a vote in the fall. Many here will be watching closely, especially those pushing for an independent Quebec. Anastasia Dextrine has that story.
13: The idea of separation is at the top of Canada's political conversation, with a looming independence referendum in Alberta expected this fall. In Quebec, sovereigntists are watching closely.
14: What's going to concern us is the way that the Mark Carney government is going to act toward Alberta, because it's going to signifie a lot for also the independence movement in Quebec.
13: Camille Goyette-Chancrat is president of the nonpartisan independence group Oui Québec. She says she supports the route that some Albertans wish to take. 300,000 people there signed a petition demanding a referendum on separation. But after the province failed to consult Indigenous groups whose land would be affected, Goyette-Chancrat says consultation is key.
14: We've done a large consultation of civil groups like private companies, unions, group in healthcare, etc. And they have this strong wish for a big, like a quiet revolution. People have the feeling that they have no impact on the status quo.
13: She says the movement is about Quebecers taking their power back. When asked about the process of an independence referendum in Quebec, Justice Minister Simon Jolin Barrette said,
15: "Our decision in Quebec is based on Bill 99. And the question of autonomy in Quebec, of the constitutional position in Quebec, will be decided only by Quebecers. And that will be and will always be if there's a referendum that applies."
13: But lawyer Frédéric Bérard says constitutional law has become more complex, saying there's a lot more for Quebec to consider since its last referendum in 1995.
16: There's a big change since 1998 in international law and in constitutional law in Canada as well, towards more respect for the First Nations. We need to keep that in mind. That is clearly a game changer.
13: In Quebec, the Parti Québécois has promised to hold a referendum if elected in October. So for now, all eyes are on Alberta. Anastasia Dextrine, CTV News.
4: A 3-year-old boy has died after being found unconscious in a backyard pool in Blainville. It happened yesterday afternoon. The parents who called 911 when they found the boy. Experts say for anyone with a backyard pool, now is the time to ensure that it's secure.
17: This is a good time to repeat our water safety key messages. Control the accessibility to the backyard pool. And when you open it, because many people open it, their backyard pool, make sure you have on-guard adults process. We call that surveillant désigné in French, but we have the same reality. You have to take this responsibility to supervise the kid all the time. Okay. And if you have to do other tasks, please give this object to another person, and this person will be the responsibility to supervise the kid when we are in the free swimming.
4: Raynald Hawkins has more advice for pool owners on our website, ctvnewsmontreal.ca. Two Montrealers who were part of the flotilla to Gaza touched down at Trudeau Airport yesterday. Ihab Latoyev works at McGill University and was part of the 40-boat flotilla. He says they were detained by Israeli forces and faced beatings and abuse, including a slash to his hand.
18: He came with the knife, and he stabbed me between the two fingers. You can see some of the stitches here. It's much better now. After 2 days ago, they stitched it in Turkey, and they said there's no nerve damage, so it should heal. Many people have rubber bullet wounds, tasers. the stressful condition of kneeling on your knees, head down on the ground, is extremely painful.
4: He says the flotilla's goal is to bring attention to the treatment of Palestinians and to ensure the situation in the Middle East isn't forgotten around the world. A Secret Service investigation is continuing after a man opened fire yesterday near a White House security checkpoint. The president was inside at the time. The man died in hospital after an exchange of gunfire with officers. Ike Ajochi reports.
19: Let's go.
20: 91. Respond for shooting at 17th Street and Pennsylvania Avenue, Northwest.
21: Authorities in Washington, D.C. are investigating shots fired near the White House Saturday. Multiple rounds ringing out.
22: President Trump has said a deal is close, only for the two sides to remain far apart.
21: Just after 6 p.m., ABC's Selena Wang was on the North Lawn about to go live for World News Tonight when they heard what sounded like gunshots and immediately took cover, sprinting to the White House briefing room just steps away.
23: Everybody up! Move!
21: Law enforcement barricading the surrounding area. The Secret Service tells ABC News a man approached a security checkpoint just outside the White House, took out a gun, and fired shots at officers. Officers firing back, killing the individual. Secret Service personnel were not injured, but a bystander was struck by gunfire. Police have identified the suspect as 21-year-old Nasir Best from Maryland. Authorities say he had a history of incidents involving the White House. He was detained and involuntarily committed for a mental evaluation. A month later, he was arrested after an attempt to enter a White House checkpoint, telling officers he was Jesus Christ and wanted to get arrested. According to court records, Best was ordered to stay away from the White House grounds.
24: I think the Secret Service personnel are rising to the occasion despite the challenges. The White House has some standard reaction plans under their White House incident notification system when incident happens, so they're prepared for events.
21: At the time of the shooting, President Trump was working with aides in the Oval Office. A senior administration official says he's fine. Just weeks ago, the president was evacuated following a shooting incident at the White House Correspondents' Dinner. Ike Ajochi, ABC News.
4: The United States is reportedly close to reaching a deal with Iran that would reopen the Strait of Hormuz. Donald Trump posting on social media, the negotiations are proceeding in an orderly and constructive manner. The memorandum of understanding would see the gradual opening of the waterway, while the U.S. would end its blockade on Iranian ports. Iran has not publicly committed to giving up its uranium, which is a key U.S. demand. Russia struck Ukraine's capital with a massive wave of missiles and drones overnight. At least four people were killed and dozens injured. Russian officials confirmed they were using high-powered hypersonic missiles. More than 40 locations in Kyiv were targeted. Residents sought shelter in the city's metro system. And in southwest Pakistan, a suicide bomber detonated a vehicle near a railway track as a passenger train passed through. At least 23 people are dead. The force of the explosion overturned two rail cars and set them on fire. The Pakistani prime minister called it a cowardly act of terrorism. China's foreign minister will visit Canada next week to meet with his Canadian counterpart. It marks the first visit by a Chinese foreign minister in a decade. Wang Yi and Anita Anand will discuss the recently updated China-Canada strategic partnership, including trade and investment and global security. Correctional officers say there's been a growing violence in Canada, and there's some disturbing incidents inside prisons. Laura Brown has that story.
25: It was a Sunday evening in April when five correctional officers were allegedly assaulted by an inmate at Spring Hill Institution in Nova Scotia. Their union rep says they're still recovering.
26: Two of them were stabbed. One had his ear half bitten off.
25: But Howe claims these incidents are not uncommon. Since January of this year, within Atlantic Canada's five federal prisons, 31 officers have been assaulted by inmates, according to the union. 337 weapons seized and 20 drone sightings.
26: Our staff are seeing more violence than we ever have before. It's escalating, and it's really time that the government, I don't think that this is a regional issue anymore. I don't think it's a local issue. I think this is a national issue.
27: We're asking people to work with them and to protect society, but
0: but clearly we're not protecting them.
25: The provincial MLA who represents the area of Spring Hill made a social media post outlining her concerns after the assault. She's received an outpouring of calls and emails to her office since from current and former officers or family members of corrections staff sharing their experiences.
0: You literally have the inmates having access to better technology than the people that are put there to protect the public from these criminals. So we need to do better.
25: For its part, Correctional Service Canada said in a statement it's facing many challenges. The increase in inmate population places pressure on institutions. Incarcerated individuals have increasingly complex profiles that include substance use issues and challenges related to behavior management. The federal agency points to a promise of more money outlined in the spring economic update to combat drone activity and strengthen

0: knows if this drive will be the one that leads her to an organ donor.
1: Any hope is good hope, right?
0: Her back windshield is an advertisement pleading for people to share their spare kidney. She got the idea from another woman who did the same thing a few years ago and was successful.
1: And nobody that we knew was a candidate. We figured, you know, what can it hurt? Even if one person says maybe, it's worth getting the information out there.
0: The 64-year-old has 10% kidney function. She's been waiting for a transplant for over 3 years.
1: I was transplanted with a heart in 1993. And so I've been on immunosuppressant drugs for 33 years. And they've done some bad things to my kidneys.
0: Saskatchewan's most recent data shows 82 people in the province waiting for a kidney transplant as of January, up from 59 the year before, with the average wait time for a deceased donor transplant around 27 months. Increasing living donations could help reduce the wait list.
2: The goal we have in Saskatchewan is 1 to 2 living kidney transplants every month. And through the work of the transplant program and obviously the generosity of living donors, it's actually a reality.
0: Most organ transplants in this country come from deceased donors.
3: Often it's kind of on the individual to find a living donor, which is why you see things like social media campaigns.
0: McCullough's received a few phone calls from her driving ad, but nothing life-changing yet. If anything, she hopes it pushes a few more to register as donors.
1: People are waiting for a second chance, and that's what it is. It's a second chance.
0: And for many, a new lease on life. Allison Bamford, CTV News, Saskatoon.
4: Montreal's video game industry is facing a wave of layoffs with thousands of jobs at risk. But some industry leaders say the city still has what it takes to stay a global player. Laurence Brisson-Dubreuil reports.
5: The reset button is being hit across Montreal's gaming industry. Studios are scaling down, some projects are being scrapped, and workers are feeling the impact. Jean-Jacques Hermance of the Quebec Video Game Guild estimates 1,000 jobs have disappeared in just 6 months. He says after years of rapid growth during the pandemic, many companies are now cutting back.
6: After the pandemic, we've seen kind of a slowdown of the investment and a restructuring of some of the projects. And so they're being more prudent in the way that they spend their money.
5: He says companies are also changing how they hire. Instead of keeping staff between projects, many are letting people go and rehiring later. That leaves more experienced workers chasing fewer jobs. Mark McLean of investment agency Montréal International says it's a global phenomenon. But he says Montreal stands out, still attracting interest from international players.
7: I want to make sure that ecosystem is strong and everyone has opportunities here and we do because our level of talent in Montreal.
5: McLean says the city's growing AI sector could also help keep it competitive.
7: That will again separate us and keep us world-class and one of the best ecosystems in the world for development.
5: But there are growing questions about what AI could mean for jobs in the industry. Hermann says the impact isn't clear yet.
6: We do expect that there's going to be an impact. Now, what's the impact? How does it impact the competencies that we're looking for? How does it impact the number of employees within the industry? We're looking at that very diligently.
5: Still, Hermance believes Montreal can remain a global gaming hub.
6: But we need to get better at selling again, our games at being able to be better recognized for what we do. And so I think this is what we're pushing on.
5: The hope now is that the industry can find its footing again. Laurence Brisson-Dubreuil, CTV News.
4: The Habs are returning home today in advance of Monday's Game 3. They took the Carolina Hurricanes to overtime last night, but couldn't complete the comeback, losing 3-2.
8: Back in, the chance.
4: Nikolaj Ehlers netted the winner, rifling it from the high slot just 3 minutes and 29 seconds into overtime. The Habs were vastly outshot and were down early in the game, but a pair of goals from Josh Anderson forced the extra time. The series is now tied at 1-1. Time now for In Case You Missed It. Well, it has been a great week for playoff hockey in Montreal. And no, it wasn't just the Habs. The Montreal Victoire won the Walter Cup. Matt Gilmore caught up with the team upon their return home on Thursday.

0: A victorious Marie-Philippe Poulain shows off the one piece of silverware she'd yet to win.
1: It's so surreal. We have the most special fans in Montreal, and they showed up again. They showed up in Ottawa. They showed up all year long, so a big thank you.
0: Outside the Verdun Auditorium, fans were there to welcome home the PWHL champions.
2: I'm just so proud of them, and like Montreal is proud of them, so I'm just really happy for them, yeah.
3: There's a community now that has been created with this league. It's a celebration, and I think we're going to be out there celebrating. It's going to be a positive celebration.
0: Inside, the Montreal Alliance basketball team joined in on the celebrations. A party that's only just getting started.
4: Last night was pretty fun. We had fun with the cup. We drink a lot in the cup, and we had our time to shine, and we're back, and we're ready to party again.
0: But for those who came out to experience the homecoming, the win means something more.
5: I just think for girls, this is like, if you think of, I think a lot of the players growing up and what they had to go through to get here, and to see little girls now, like here getting signatures, it's inspiring, right?
6: Felt amazing. I can't believe it. I got them to sign my photo of my team, and it was just amazing to just see them.
7: I have a daughter myself. She's 2.5, and all she knows is that she wants to be a Victoire and she wants to play hockey. And I really find that super inspiring.
0: An impact not lost on the captain.
1: Yeah, I was that little kid back in the day where there's not many possibilities for us. There was a lot of men's hockey, but the Karen Ouellet, the Kim St. Pierre, they paved the way for all of us, and being able to do that and inspire the young generation being part of PWHL.
0: It caps off a special season for the Montreal Victoire, finishing first place in the regular season and now celebrating the team's first ever Walter Cup back home with their fans. Matt Gilmore, CTV News.
8: Fjord has won the top honors at the Cannes Film Festival.
9: Hello.
10: Hi.
9: Are we interrupting?
10: No, please come in.
8: It's a drama about political polarization set in Norway. It's the second time Romanian director Cristian Mundru has won the Palme d'Or. He previously won the top honor for 4 months, 3 weeks, and 2 days. With nicer weather coming this week, some have noticed an additional cost to barbecue season. The soaring price of beef, in particular, has a lot of people changing their grilling habits. Here's Kamil Karamali.
11: It's the sound you hear that marks the start of summer, the sizzle of meat on the barbecue. But this year, Canadians are opting for a cheaper cut, or like Anastasia Jeannot, just less beef overall.
12: I would say I've reduced my beef intake by about half, if not a little bit more.
11: And that's because the price of it continues to climb, cutting into this butcher's bottom line.
13: Beef chuck, which we used to see for closer to maybe $8, $9 per pound, we're having to retail at almost $16 per pound.
11: In the last 5 years, the price of beef in Canada has soared, going up nearly 65%. In the past year alone, it went up more than 12%, while the increase for chicken or pork has been roughly half that. All because of several dry years that shrank the pastures Canadian cows feed on.
14: And when that happens, cow herds are reduced. We are at the lowest cow herd we've had in almost 40 years.
15: It's not just the cost of beef that is hitting Canadians' bottom line, but the price of propane has also increased.
11: The war between U.S. and Iran, half a world away, that's blocking oil shipments, making its way into the kitchen of this Toronto Pakistani restaurant.
16: The propane is also going high. Every businessman in the restaurant, I don't think that they are making profit. They are surviving.
11: For beef, there's hope prices will start coming back down. The cattle shortage now reversing, with Canada recording an increase in the number of cattle for the first time in nearly 8 years. But seeing the changes on your grocery bill could take years.
17: As we go into 2033, it will start that downtrend in as far as the prices that we receive.
11: Which means steak lovers like Anastasia Jeannot will keep having to buy cheaper cuts.
10: Bye.
11: For now. Kamil Karamali, CTV News, Toronto.
8: Now for a look at the forecast. We're at a cool 13 degrees right now in Montreal, 12 in Mirabel, and down to the single digits in the townships. Starting the week off with cloudy skies and wet weather in the morning, but we could see breaks by the afternoon. Well, that is it for us. Thank you so much for watching. We'll be back at 11:30. 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
34: Good evening. We still have some delays heading to Trudeau International Airport. Here are your times off the 20 westbound, some 26 minutes. And that's until you hit the end of departures. Just under 20 minutes off the 520 West / Côte de Liesse West. How about its service road? That delay for you, by the way, is from the Orly sector, as is the one off the service road, Chemin de la Côte de Liesse West. Don't head up to Marshall, it'll be even worse for you. Over on the Met West, slight pinch at the Stinson entrance, and rolling 40 east from the Côte de Liesse entrance into the Dakarry interchange. Southbound side of the expressway is busy off the top until Royalmount / De La Savanne. dozen minutes for the outbound Lafontaine Tunnel from the Hochelaga Bend, half a dozen via Sudigny East. Been a great afternoon off both the 10 and 15 Cottage Country Drives, Eastern Townships Autoroute and the Laurentian Autoroute. We have a new player into Canada, LeCole's Route 221, back from Overton Corners, New York. Half an hour as of 6:05, and as of 4:55 p.m., it's getting a little crusty. St. Bernard de LeCole, the Highway 15 crossing. Every time we ask the folks at Canada Border Services to update it, they usually do, so it'd be much appreciated, guys and gals. From May 22nd to 24th, due to the Formula One Grand Prix, major slowdowns are expected on the Bonaventure Expressway and the Jacques Cartier Bridge. Take public transit. I'm Mark Chaloup from the CJAD 800 Traffic Center with reports for you every 15 minutes. 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
5: Carissa Duncan has been looking into the rise of professional women's hockey and has written a book about it, and she is on the line. Good morning.
6: Good morning.
5: Good morning. So I guess you saw the game last night. I'm assuming I was in the stands.
6: Well, I was in the press box in Ottawa for that one. Yeah, okay. And a record crowd at a playoff game, almost 17,000 people at Canadian Tire Center. It was really loud in there. So I feel like I'm just getting my voice back today from, you know, talking through that crowd. And it was really awesome to see.
5: How long have you been a fan of hockey in general and women's hockey?
6: Yeah, just, you know, since I was a kid, honestly. Mm-hmm. Like, I grew up watching hockey with my grandfather, but I didn't really know that women played hockey mm-hmm. until, I would say, the 2002 Olympics. That was kind of the turning point for me. And obviously that team won gold, and I have fond memories of it. And that was sort of the moment that I fell in love with women's hockey. And it was hard to watch back then, right? Like, you would see it during the Olympics, you would see it during the World Championship. Mm-hmm. Maybe you would be able to find a professional game on TV, but it wasn't very consistent the way that it is now. It was really hard to follow women's hockey back then.
5: It seems to be getting an audience, at least in the arenas. Is it getting an audience on television as well? I know you can see it, but how are the numbers?
6: Yeah, absolutely. I mean, we don't have specific numbers, you know, when it comes to viewership, but it is, you know, it's definitely been successful, I would say, here in Canada. In the U.S., the league is still chasing a national, you know, major mm-hmm. U.S. broadcast rights deal. It's just kind of been in the playoffs that the league has been broadcast nationally, and they're looking for that kind of going into the next season or two. That's sort of been the idea behind the rapid expansion that we've seen from the league. So there's definitely still some growth to be had there.
5: What is it? I find it exciting to watch. So can you sort of quantify what it is about these games that is so exciting? I mean, that seems like you're compelled to watch.
6: Yeah, I think the thing about the PWHL that's quite different from the NHL is the parity is really high. Like, there's not a huge difference between, right now we're watching a playoff series between the number one seeded team, which is Montreal, and number four, which is Ottawa. You wouldn't know it from watching the games. Every single game so far has been decided by one goal. Two of the games have been decided in the last minute of the game. Last night, of course, less than a minute left with the game-winning goal from Ottawa. Game one, it was 2.1 seconds left that Montreal tied the game, and it went to overtime. Like, that's just the PWHL. That's what we see all the time. So many of these games are decided by one goal, and it does make it, really exciting to watch. You don't really see blowouts in the PWHL.
5: Right.
6: It's competitive right until the last moment, which is fun. I mean, it depends. If you're a fan, that might make you a little bit stressed out for your team, but I think it's a lot of fun to watch.
5: Is the money flowing into this league yet? I mean, what are the salaries like, and what kind of money is flowing this way?
6: Yeah, I mean, these players, I think it's important to note, are not making a lot of money. They did sign a collective bargaining agreement at the beginning of the PWHL when it was created. So right now they don't disclose exact salaries, but we're not talking about people making, anywhere close to what NHL players are making. Like, we might be seeing players making $120,000 at most, and that would be at the high end. At the lower end, they're making closer to $50,000, mm-hmm. right? So, the bigger picture is the league is still not making money at this point. Every expansion team that they add costs the league more money.
5: Yeah.
6: But if you think of the league as one entity, because it is all owned by one entity, it's a longer term play that they're right. looking at here. That's the idea behind expanding the way that they have, is that they want to attract more corporate partnerships, get that big US TV rights deal. And they believe that 12 teams is better to do that than eight. So that's the goal there. But no, the league is not making money yet at this point.
5: And Carissa, what do you think it means for people who for little girls watching? I mean, and the next generation. I mean, how many more players do you figure there will be?
6: Yeah, I mean, I think it's, if you can see it, you can be it, right? That's what we always say. And I think it gives young women just something to strive for, being able to see tangibly where you can get to. And that wasn't really the case before. I mean, women have been playing at a high level for years and years and years, and there have been leagues before the PWHL, but this one is different. It's got a bigger platform and a bigger stage than any league we've seen before. It's got the financial backing, and so that's what makes this different from other leagues. And I think for young women, it's something to strive for. But I think it's also really cool for older fans. I've met a lot of women at these games who have been watching since the first Women's World Championship in 1990 and never thought this day would come. Or they played when they were younger and they played with boys and, couldn't have imagined this. And it's cool for the players, too. I mean, there are plenty of players. Rebecca Leslie last night, who scored the game-winning goal for the Ottawa Charge. I mean, she is a player who worked through those difficult years not knowing if she'd be able to play professionally, not really knowing what the future held, and just kept working at it. And now she is a star in Ottawa in her hometown team, which is cool to see.
5: Yeah, no kidding. Hey, good. Well, Carissa, good luck with your book. It's called Breakaway, The Rise of the PWHL. Correct?
6: It's in stores now. Yeah, The Breakaway, okay. The PWHL, and The Women Who Changed the Game. Available wherever you buy books.
5: Beautiful. Thank you. You have a good day.
6: Thank you so much.
5: Carissa Donkin, journalist and author.
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0: Paul McCartney was the final guest on Stephen Colbert, and there he is. There they are last night, saying hello, goodbye. So it wasn't your Pope, like you said.
1: Wasn't well. They riffed on that though. I have to wonder if the Pope ever was, like, if they even entered into negotiations to try and land the Pope. But that was the buzz, that it might be the Pope. And it occurred to me watching it when I got up this morning that, well, that's okay. They had the Pope of modern pop music instead. I mean, Paul McCartney, it's kind of hard to score higher than Paul McCartney. And also, I was watching everybody, because Colbert got up and sang with Paul McCartney, but Jean-Baptiste, the band leader, was also there, and he's a huge Paul McCartney fan, so it must have been kind of a great moment for him.
0: Yeah, and they joked that Pope Leo was there, but he was stayed in his dressing room, wouldn't come out because the snacks weren't up to
1: start. Yeah, they hadn't met his rider. And to finish the whole thing, actually, it's entirely visual, so there's no point in playing any audio. They went to an electrical box, and Paul McCartney pulled the lever, and then they cut to outside of the Ed Sullivan Theater, and all the lights went out.
0: All the lights went out, and then it like sucked itself into a little tiny ball. It was great. Like, very good effects. Bryan Cranston, Paul Rudd, Ryan Reynolds, Elvis Costello among the, and the other late night hosts among the guests. Louise Penny has a new book out.
1: She has a new book out. It's a collaboration with Melissa Fung. It's the number one seller right now. It's called The Last Mandarin, about a mother and daughter, and they're involved in all kinds of international intrigue. Penny likes to write, to co-write books, and I don't know how that works. I mean, I don't know about you, but I hated it in university when they said, you've got to produce something with somebody else. And it's like, really? I'll do all the writing.
0: I think we could do a book together, you and I. You would do all the work, and I'd put my name on the book.
1: There you go.
0: Pretty simple. Louise, by the way, have you been to Louise Penny's Cafe in Knowlton?
1: That's I have not.
0: Next time you go there, you should jump in.
1: I'll definitely look her up.
0: Beautiful.
1: Because Wendy Mesley and Louise Penny have been friends since they were teenagers, and Wendy Mesley actually relocated to the Knowlton area, and the two of them pal around together, apparently.
0: Oh, really? Okay.
1: Yeah.
0: All right.
1: There you go.
0: It's Sherlock Holmes Day.
1: It is. So get out your deer stalker if you got one. This is actually the birthday of the creator, Sir Arthur Conan Doyle. So fans will dress up as Sherlock Holmes. A lot of them are going to congregate at a waterfalls in Switzerland where Holmes was supposed to die but did not. And, you know, interesting to reflect on how many different productions of Sherlock Holmes there have been. Basil Rathbone was one of the originals. And the funny connection there is he was a Montrealer, right? He was taught by Dorothy and Violet Waters, these two sisters who had a drama school under Carey. But then the most recent iteration is Guy Ritchie's young Sherlock Holmes. My favorite Sherlock Holmes is still Benedict Cumberbatch.
0: Yeah, I agree.
1: Because he plays him as a guy who's on the spectrum. And there's one episode in particular that is hilarious, because in that show, whenever he looks around a room, that writing actually appears for the things he's noticing, like hat has a stain on it. But there was one episode where he's either drunk or stoned, and so all of his observations are complete gibberish.
0: A deer stalker, by the way, is the hat that Sherlock Holmes wears, just because people don't know that.
1: No, you're not carrying a hunter around on your head.
0: Harry Styles says he lost his virginity to talk show host by Radiohead.
1: Yes, and I don't know what more to say about that, except apparently talk show host has a fairly extended introduction, which in music or, you know, in radio has always been a big deal, right? Because you have to talk over it until you get to the first vocal.
0: Well, you don't have to.
1: Well, I mean, it's one of those things like, oh, my God, how did he do it? You know, you're listening to. Anyway, talk show host is a long introduction. So the joke is that, you know, by the time they got to the vocal, Harry Styles was done.
0: Oh, you have a great day.
1: Yeah, thank you.
0: John Moore, CJ80 Entertainment.
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3: While it's anything but a quickie drive heading to Trudeau International Airport, you are losing some 30 minutes from the start of the exit until you hit departures. How about the 520 West / Côte-de-Liesse West? Well, from the end of that highway, It's some 17 minutes over on its service road, Chemin-la-Côte-de-l'Est West. As of Marshall, it's 25 minutes. Elsewhere on the island, we have a pretty decent roll post-Grand Prix, 15 minutes heading to the South Shore from the Hochelaga Bend down the 25. 5 minutes via Soudigny East. Downtown streets in and around the hottest of areas remain closed. Inbound Victoria, that is slow just before you arrive in Montreal. You also have Peel Street, which is a little busy from Ottawa Street heading down to Wellington if you're en route to the Victoria, but that isn't too shabby. The Eastern Townships and Laurentian Autoroutes, the 10 and the 15, in good shape. How about the border crossings? It is half an hour over at Lacolle's Route 221 crossing from Overton Corners, New York. Cité des Jeunes, by the way, in Vaudreuil-Dorion in both directions. The exits and access to and from the 30 East are closed until tomorrow morning at 5. We'll get into the overnight roadwork as the evening progresses. 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I'm Mark Chaloup from the CJAD 800 Traffic Center with your next report at 7:03.
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0: It's one of the most popular Canadian film franchises of the past two decades, Bone Cop, Bad Cop, kind of a cultural phenomenon. Now it's being made into a television series that's available on Crave with a fresh take on the iconic characters. And joining us this morning, actor Henry Cherney, who steps into the role of Martin Ward. Henry, I know you're on the West Coast. It's very early, and I appreciate you getting up for us. Thank you. Do appreciate
9: that. Thank you, Andrew. It's a pleasure. Yeah, pleasure to talk about the series.
0: Yeah, and, you know, so Martin Ward is he's the guy from the Ontario side of the border with a stick up his butt, right?
9: Well, that's the way he's described when I first was offered the role, yeah.
0: and
9: yeah, I think that's the way Quebec likes to see him. Yes.
0: So when I first heard your name, I had to look you up, and I said, I know that guy. You were great in Mission Impossible, and I have so much respect for the way you played that character of Eugene Kitteridge. It's like this: you're not sure if he's a bad guy or a good guy. You know,
9: that's the way he was written. That was the approach.
0: Yeah.
9: And that, by the way, was offered to me 25 years after I initiated the role. So this is kind of a mirror of that, but very different.
0: Isn't that? Yeah, no, it really is. But this is all to say that you're the real deal. You're a good actor. You're very good actor.
9: Apparently. I don't know. They keep hiring me, so I don't know.
0: Well, I guess that would be...
9: I just try not to be the worst actor in any production.
0: Well, you know what? I am the worst actor in any production I'm in, so trust me. As a bad actor, I know a good actor when I see one. So
9: we both have modesty going for us, yeah.
0: Tell me more about this, about the series. You know, what's the new take
9: on it? So I got a call 2 weeks before they had to go or something like that, maybe even less than that. From my representatives, you know, asking me if I wanted to jump into Martin Ward. And of course, I knew the character. I knew the two films. And my first question is, what happened? Like, what are they thinking? This is, well, Cagney couldn't make it. And, you know, they got Lacey, but Cagney's not around. So if you want to play Cagney, it's like, well, give me a second. So first of all, no, because they were a great duo. And why would you want to touch that? It's kind of like doing a remake of the Pink Panther. Who the heck would want to do that? Oh, right. That's right. I was in that one, too.
0: It's true.
9: At first I balked, actually. I thought that was not a good idea. But then I talked with Patrick. I mean, I read the, you know, character description, and I knew the films, and I went back and looked at those, and I looked at the first few episodes anyway, and I was still reticent, and I talked to Patrick about it, and he was, he let me know that what the situation is. He was playing whack-a-mole with all kinds of stuff, trying to keep the production going, which, you know, if the average viewer knew what he and Anik had to go through to keep this thing on the rails, they would be exhausted just hearing about it. And so I took it on as a kind of a missionary thing. Okay, this is a great series. They want to do a great thing with it, which is bring in the First Nations community and discuss that issue. And well, who else is going to do it? Well, we're not looking at anybody else. We've got to go in a week and a half. Can you, when you, and Patrick explained to me that he'd seen my work and that he had a sense of my timing, and he thought that I'd be a great fit for the production. Not Colin Feore. I'm not going to do that because, A, I don't have, you know, 9 months to learn how to, you know, play ping pong really well. I'm not going to do a Colin Feore impersonation. I don't have time for that, and I wouldn't want to do that anyway because he's a brilliant actor in his own right. He has his own rhythm. He has his way of doing, and he's bilingual. I am not.
0: Well, that's the question I wanted to ask you. Okay, so like in the movies, your character does speak a little bit of French. So,
9: yes, but in this series, my character speaks a very, very little bit of French. I mean, I studied in Montreal at the same theater school that Colin studied. As a matter of fact, he was in third year when I came in at first. And, of course, I had my, you know, my own, I was a young kid, and I had my own issues to get through in theater school, being, you know, insecure about whatever the heck I was doing. So I didn't learn French then. So yeah, I did. I'm not bilingual. So how do we address that? Patrick assured me in a conversation I had with him that this would work out really well, that we would just work around that. And we got to go and, you know, you go to war with the army you have, apparently. And, so I would just learn the French as best I could. It's also Quebecois, which is different. I mean, any French I learned in school was Parisian French.
0: Sure, of course, yeah.
9: And that's quite different. So so we just did the best we could with that. And I did the best I could with that, peppering it with Quebecois as I could, as needed, you know, any chance we had, we could fit that in there,
0: Bon Cop, Bad Cop.
9: So that was tricky.
0: Yeah, Bon Cop, Bad Cop is coming to the small screen as a series on Crave. Henry Cherney is our guest today, and he is playing the role of Martin Ward.
9: So
0: where was this, where did you film this?
9: We filmed it in Gaspésie, on a reservation that Patrick and Anik had been members of, not as First Nations people, but although I think Anik has legacy there, but that was their community in the summer, and they have been loved and have loved that community for over a decade. And there was talk of doing a story about their situation with English Canada for years, and so we filmed there at the reservation, and I'm hesitant to even try and pronounce it again.
0: It's okay.
9: It's when I hear it in Quebecois, even though I've been around it, people say it, it's like, wait a second, what can you say it? So I won't even bother, and I'm ashamed that I don't want to do that right now. But we shot on the reservation, and we had to shoot at that time because later on in the summer, there are a lot of tourists, and we can't use it then. So we had to go when we had to go, which was way too early for me. But, you know, pull up your bootstraps and see what you can come up with. And I think the relationship really works in the series. It's different than the one that Colm and David, and working with David, further to your question, sorry, I'm going to ramble a bit here.
0: Yeah.
9: But David is brilliant. He's a brilliant actor. He's a brilliant comedian. And he's a brilliant ad libber, and I have some chops there too, but when it's in French, I'm lost. We did our best with that, and it was heartbreaking to me at times that I couldn't ad lib with him when it had to be en français, in Quebecois.
0: So what, had you spent a lot of time in Montreal or Quebec over the last few years, or was this...
9: Ashamed to say I have. Yes, I'm ashamed to say that I have spent a good deal of time usually working on something that is English-speaking, so it didn't, it didn't, you know, I didn't learn Quebecois as much as I wish I had when I took this project on. Boys of St. Vincent shot there. I studied there for 3 years at L'École Nationale du Théâtre, and I've done a couple of other films there in the meantime. I love working in Montreal. That was one of the draws as well of coming in. And when working with Patrick, whom I saw in the films and hearing of him, he was brilliant. And Christine Beaulieu is fantastic. And Sarah-Jeanne Labrosse. These, the triumvirate, well, if you watch their relationship, those three, they are the good cop, bad cop now. A bon cop, bad cop.
0: Right.
9: Sarah-Jeanne and David... she's taken on that role to a certain extent so that we could explore the First Nations issue.
0: Well, we're looking forward to seeing it, Bon Cop, Bad Cop, on Crave. I wanted to ask you one more question going back to your Mission Impossible days, okay?
9: Fire away.
0: The scene with Tom Cruise in the restaurant where the fish tank is shot out. Or broken, and it all floods.
9: Broken, exploded.
0: So was that? Yeah. Were you actually there when that was happening? And what was that like?
9: Yes, that was an amazing. That was my first time seeing a huge Hollywood stunt being performed and filmed. So we did that twice, and there was about a 6-hour turnaround for that to refill the tank, clean it up, and they had a major crew. Then we did that at Pinewood Studios, actually. That wasn't in Prague. That was at a studio, and so they blew the tank twice, and De Palma filmed it the way he did to keep up the nostrils, as it if you will, at the table, to keep that tank full of fish in shot all the time. And when they blew it, they had nothing but stuntmen in there, and then they had Tom. Situated in the restaurant, and then they blew half of it, and he had to run out amongst all that glass, not trip and break his face, in one take, and he did it. He has an amazing awareness of his body and the environment around him, which allows him to do the stunts, and every time he does a stunt, he learns more about that and educates his body more. Mm-hmm. I was told by Eastwood, the stunt guy on 7 and 8, that he's never seen another actor or, in fact, stuntman who knows his body and its relation to its environment as well as Tom.
0: Yeah, and that's something you don't want to, as an actor, screw up either. You have to stand there looking chagrined as he runs away, right?
9: Yeah. And all the stuff to do with Kittredge was, of course, close-ups, and they just had these massive barrels of water that they dumped on us.
0: That's it.
9: That was like the next day. We didn't have to. No, you're coming back tomorrow. We're going to dump the water. Okay.
0: Anyway.
9: Is it warm? No.
0: Fascinating, and I wish you all the best of continued success, and we're looking forward to seeing on Bon Cop, Bad Cop.
9: Thank you. I think it's a fantastic series, and it's a fantastically educational and hilarious season.
0: All right.
9: As well. Series.
0: You take care. That's Henry Cherney, plays the role of Martin Ward on Bon Cop, Bad Cop.
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13: From the national newsroom of the Canadian Press, I'm Brenda Molina Navidad. The U.S. and Iran appear close to reaching a new deal to end the war. Lama Hassan reports.
14: The president striking a different tone on Truth Social, saying that negotiations towards a deal with Iran are constructive, but both sides must take their time and get it right. So as of right now, there is no official deal yet, but there does seem to be significant movement that the U.S. and Iran are walking towards a two-step interim agreement.
13: An agreement could reopen the Strait of Hormuz. We're awaiting word on the six activists who are expected to return to Canada today after Israel intercepted a Gaza-bound flotilla that they were part of. 12 Canadians were detained by Israeli forces last week and reportedly abused in custody before being sent to Turkey. Prime Minister Mark Carney is going to New York City on Wednesday and Thursday to meet with business leaders and try to court more investment, a running theme of his time in office. The Prime Minister's office made the announcement just one day before Parliament reconvenes. It says Carney will meet with unspecified CEOs, entrepreneurs, business leaders, and money managers to pitch Canada as an investment destination. This comes just weeks before the Canada-U.S.-Mexico Agreement on Free Trade enters its mandatory review period in the midst of U.S. tariffs triggering a trade war with Canada. Carney is also expected to focus on the country's new economic strategy when he addresses the Economic Club of New York on Thursday. For the first time in 10 years, China's foreign minister is visiting Canada.
15: Wang Yi is set to visit Ottawa between May 28th and 30th to meet his Canadian counterpart, Anita Anand. The visit comes after Prime Minister Mark Carney visited Beijing with Anand in January, marking the first visit to China by a Canadian prime minister since 2017. That's when Canada and China reached a preliminary deal. China agreed to lower tariffs on Canadian canola seed and eliminate tariffs on canola meal, peas, and seafood. In exchange, Canada agreed to reduce tariffs and set import limits on Chinese electric vehicles. The foreign affairs ministers are expected to discuss the recently updated Canada-China strategic partnership when they meet next weekend. Naira Ahmed, The Canadian Press.
13: The arrival of the FIFA World Cup in Canada is giving soccer fanatics a chance to experience the tournament and others the possibility of earning extra cash. Harrison Staffing is working the Canada Soccer House fan destination at Toronto's Harbourfront Centre during the World Cup. CEO Danny Merle says the company has seen significant interest in FIFA-related opportunities.
16: The demographic, of course, young, predominantly more males. They're excited, of course, to be part of it. But it's definitely helping that we have this opportunity and this event here in Toronto to motivate persons to try to pick up some more dollars over this busy time of the year.
13: The tournament will feature matches in Toronto and Vancouver and runs from mid-June to mid-July. This is the Canadian Press.
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3: So from one global event to another, the Formula One Canadian Grand Prix is into the books. And here is the latest. The Victoria Bridge has one lane open per direction, the LaFontaine Tunnel. Scottsdene is just a handful of minutes via Sudigny East. And down the 25 and into the single lane tube you go after a 13-minute wait as of Hochelaga to carry south. You have a bit of a pinch there from Royal Mount / de Lessevan over to Plamondon. Heading to the airport, here is where it's heftier in terms of the delays. Half an hour from the 20 westbound exit until the end of the departures lineup. 20 minutes from the end of Highway 520 West, Côte-de-l'Est West. How about its service road? 22 minutes from the Marshall sector there on Chemin de la Côte-de-l'Est West. Border crossings, 30 minutes over at Lacolle's Route 221 crossing. That is about an hour old in terms of the update, and we always appreciate fresh ones from Canada Border Services to let everybody listening know what the 411 is. The 10 and the 15, Eastern Township, Sauter, Laurentian, Otter, in good shape. Cité des Jeunes Boulevard and Vaudreuil-Dorion, both directions, exits and access to or from the 30 East are shuttered until tomorrow morning at 5. 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I'm Mark Shalhoub, the direct CJAD 800 traffic report coming up exceptionally during question period at 7:17.
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20: Welcome to Question Period on this Sunday, May 24th. I'm Vashi Capellos. Today, a referendum on a referendum.
21: It's time to have a vote. Understand the will of Albertans on this subject and move on.
20: Alberta's premier announces a new referendum, but it's not a straightforward question on secession. Instead, the province will hold a referendum on whether or not to hold a referendum. Prime Minister Mark Carney is striking a tone of optimism.
1: Canada is the greatest country in the world, but it can be better, and we're working on making it better.
20: So how will Albertans vote this fall, and why did the premier choose this question? We've got a full lineup to tackle those questions. Alberta's premier, Danielle Smith. The Sunday strategy session with Scott Reed, Tom Mulcair, and Jason Hatcher, and a special edition of The Scrum with Janet Brown, Jen Gerson, and Grant Richardson.
21: I will be requesting our government add an additional question to the October 19th referendum vote announced previously. The additional question will be, should Alberta remain a province of Canada? Or should the government of Alberta commence the legal process required under the Canadian Constitution to hold a binding provincial referendum on whether or not Alberta should separate from Canada?
20: Alberta Premier Danielle Smith this week announcing the referendum question Albertans will answer in October. To put it plainly, her government is asking Albertans whether they want to stay in Canada or to set a binding vote in the future on separating from the country. This question, a referendum about another possible future referendum, stems from an Alberta judge's ruling earlier this month, which struck down a citizen petition aimed at forcing a binding vote on separation. The Alberta government describes that judge's ruling as an error and is appealing the decision. And joining me now is Premier Smith. Hi, Premier. Welcome back to the program. Thank you very much for making the time. I appreciate it. I heard you talk a lot at your press conference and even before that about democracy and how you don't want to suppress it by not having this or any secession referendum go ahead. But you didn't run, Premier, on any of this in the last election. You never talked about a referendum or calling one yourself, in fact. What's democratic about that?
22: Well, it's correct. And so my government policy is to remain in Canada, but we also have a citizen initiative process that people can go out and get petition signatures. There were 400,000 people who signed a petition saying they wanted to vote to remain and 300,000 saying that they wanted a referendum to leave. So that's 700,000 people representing about 25% of the Alberta electorate. And I feel obligated from the point of view of respecting democracy to let that go ahead and have the debate.
20: Is that an accurate representation, though, of the true meaning of those two petitions? I interviewed Thomas Lukaszczyk this week, for example. He testified before one of the legislative committees. He's the organizer behind that other referendum on the positive question, kind of a stay in Canada question, who got over 400,000 signatures. Yes, there are mentions of referendums, which are qualified as being inevitable in the application that he provided, but he did not check the constitutional referendum box. He checked the legislative policy box. When you say it's a combined 700,000 signatures, it's really only 300,000 on one petition that wanted to have a referendum on actually separating from Canada. And under the old law, before you changed it, that would not have met the threshold.
22: Well, I would say that the distinction between the two is a policy referendum or a constitutional one, and this is a policy referendum. And I think that the proponent is trying to rewrite history a bit, because it's pretty clear the 400,000 people who signed on to his petition signed on expecting that there would be a referendum. But that's the reason why we're going forward the way we are, is the court has determined that there's some legal hurdles that would be in the place of having a binding constitutional referendum. But I need an indication from Albertans about which direction we're going to go. This debate has been lingering on, some might say decades, but certainly fiercely over the past 2 years. And I would like to have it out, have 5 months to debate it. I will be supporting the Remain side. I'll be doing what I can to convince my fellow Albertans to join me in that. But we do need to get this issue resolved so that we can come to a conclusion and we can move on from it. And that's what I hope happens on October 19th.
20: I understand the criticism, for example, of Mr. Lukaszczyk, and I put that to him. But again, it feels as though you're trying to say all of these people want to have a referendum, want to risk the possibility of Alberta separating from Canada. I don't understand how that's a fair representation of those 400,000 people. And I don't understand how, you know, Canadians wouldn't arrive at the conclusion that you actually want this referendum to take place, that you are the one kind of driving the bus in that case, because you did lower the threshold. You extended the time by which they could garner those signatures. Like, you made it easier to happen.
22: Well, I guess the thing to keep in mind is a policy under the old rules, you needed 292,000 signatures, and they got them on both. They got 400,000 on one and 300,000 on another, and combined, it's 700,000 people who went through the process. I mean, it's not easy to go through and set up the booths and get the badges and do the signatures and get and convince your fellow citizens. So I have to believe that everybody who went through that process and everyone who signed believed what was being told to them, that there would be a chance to vote on this. And so now people do have the vote to remain. That is one option on the ballot. And people have the chance to vote if they want to start the legal process to separate. That's, I think, what I heard from Albertans that they want to have, and that's what they'll be able to do on October the 19th. But I think there's good reason for us to feel encouraged by the changes that have been made in Canada and the recent MOU that the Prime Minister and I have signed that we're undoing a lot of the reasons why people were frustrated over the past 10 years. And so I think there's a few more things that we need to work on together, but I'm encouraged to see that the Prime Minister has indicated he's prepared to work with us on that, and he's shown that with his actions. And so I'm going to go forward and continue to make that case to my fellow Albertans.
4: The reason I ask about your own role here, though, Premier, is yep. not facetiously. It's because the risk, like this is huge. Like, to be blunt to everybody watching, this is hugely consequential. It was for Quebec. It was for Canada back in 1995 and in 1980. In fact, Quebec's economy has never recovered. In this case, not only did you change the law, you've had so many off-ramps. You could have used the court case as an off-ramp. You could use the fact that we're in a trade war with the United States as an off-ramp. You could say, I never campaigned on this in 2023, so it isn't democratic for me to go ahead with it now. But you're not choosing any of that. You are very distinctly risking your province's economy and perhaps the larger Canadian economy to put this question forward. Is it to do, as Doug Ford said today, just appease the 30% of your base that wants this?
22: Well, direct democracy is the ultimate form of democracy, and that's what this is. It's an exercise of direct democracy where every one of the Albertans eligible to vote will be able to have their say. And my view is that you don't just eliminate the anger that people have by ignoring it. I think if you try to ignore it or suppress it, it can grow into something out of control. I think this gives an option for people to be heard, and it gives an option for those who want to remain, those of us who want to remain, to make the arguments about why we feel so strongly about that. I think it would be far worse for this to linger on for years, creating more and more division, more and more frustration. I think that we have 5 months now to have it out, make the case, and be able to vote on it and move on. And I hope that the result that on October the 19th is to remain, so that I could get to work on continuing to build the case for Alberta within Canada, and to build a case for some of the issues that I think have caused that frustration and to resolve them. I think we've got a Prime Minister who's now prepared to work with us on that, and I think that's positive. It's not just positive for us, it's positive for the whole country. I think that there's a lot of frustration with the way that the government conducted itself over the previous 10 years, as evidenced by the fact that the Prime Minister was removed and the leader of the official the opposition that was supporting him with the NDP was also removed. I think people want to move on, and I think we have to be able to have that vote, have a robust debate, make the case, and be able to convince our fellow citizens of that there's a reason to fight for Canada and to make it work.
4: At what cost, though, Premier? And I'm the last person who would dismiss the sentiment that you describe, and I spent all of the last 10 years asking many difficult questions of federal Liberals about their views and the way in which they govern themselves in Alberta. But, you know, there are other ways to address it. And you mentioned them yourselves. You pursue them in some instances with the MOU. Like, the only option is not airing your grievances. And you don't even know if that happens, will it actually end the sentiment? Will it solve the sentiment? The way to solve it, as you've said on many other occasions, is to address what underpins it. Why not do that and not risk the unity of this country?
22: Well, that's what I have been doing. I mean, the Prime Minister and I signed our MOU in November, but keep in mind the signature campaign for the Remain group was going on all during that time. And then the signature for the other group began in the beginning of the year. So clearly there are some unanswered questions for people. There clearly is still some frustration. And there clearly is a reason why my fellow citizens want to have this debate. So I don't want to ignore that. I think that the job of a leader is to give an opportunity for people to have that discussion, that debate, and vote on it. And the best way to do that is voting on it democratically and directly, which is why we're putting it on the ballot along with the other nine questions. I mean, my agenda as a government is the nine questions we are putting on to take more control over immigration, to identify four constitutional changes we can work towards. And I do want to get a mandate on those as well. But this is something that the citizens have been asking for. And so we'll put it forward, and I will make the strongest case I can that things have changed, and that it's time for us to work together on the issue of Remain and to make Canada stronger.
20: Again, though, Premier, like you're not just like a sort of bystander in all of this who's looking at these other questions. That 10th question is an incredibly consequential one, so much so that the head of the Canadian Chamber of Commerce, for example, says that the uncertainty generated by your decision comes, quote unquote, at exactly the wrong time. Last week, I discussed with you how the head of ATCO had said it's already impacting investment in your province. And I referenced the example of Quebec, had a devastating impact on the entire future of the economy there. Why are you willing to risk all of that? Is it just to appease separatists who now promise to bring you down?
22: Well, I can tell you this is the reason we need an answer now. It's why we can't let it linger for years, is that I do accept that it would create uncertainty if it did, and why we need to have some certainty on October the 19th. But you have to understand the perspective of frustrated Albertans. They watched as a federal government, with the being propped up by the NDP, systematically dismantled any case for investment in Alberta in our oil and gas industry, blocked pipelines, tried to prevent us from developing natural gas, to prevent us from developing natural gas power plants, prevent us from being able to start a new industry on AI data centers. You have to remember, those are the things that Albertans are seeing are absolutely devastating to the investment climate. I think we've reversed those. That's part of the reason why the Prime Minister and I were working on addressing those aspects of the MOU, because Albertans have asked for it. 700,000 Albertans signed a petition, and we do have a process here. Not everybody has a

0: And that's the reason why I'm going to be voting and also advocating very strongly for us to vote to remain.
1: I'll leave it there, Premier. I appreciate your time as always. Thank you so much.
0: You bet. Thanks, Vashi.
1: When we come back, separation strategy. As Alberta grapples with its independence movement, how should the federal government respond? The Sunday strategy session with Scott Reed, Jason Hatcher, and Tom Mulcair is up next.
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3: Well, if you have been spending your weekend here in Montreal and you're driver is taking you to the airport, perhaps. Thank you for coming to Montreal. Hope you had a good time. And if you're the driver, we always appreciate your listenership. And it is still going to cost some time to you if you're coming off the 20 westbound, some 25 minutes. But I've got a 10-minute savings if you want to head to the 520 West, Côte-de-Liesse West from the end of the highway until the end of the departures queue over on its service road, Chemin-de-la-Côte-de-Liesse West. That's 20 minutes from the Marshall sector. Don't go up to Marshall because you'll lose a little bit more time. Border crossings into Canada, last word, 30 minutes at Lacolle's Route 221 crossing, and the Eastern Townships auto at the 10 is fine, as is the 15 down from that neck of the woods, the Laurentian auto route. 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CJAD 800 traffic and transit every 15 minutes. 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
4: Canada is the greatest country in the world, but it can be better, and we're working on making it better. I look forward to working alongside Premier Smith, alongside the Leader of the Opposition, alongside all parliamentarians, all 37 members from Alberta, and Canadians of all stripes, Albertans of all stripes, to build a better Alberta, build a better Canada.
1: Referendum referee, as Alberta grapples with the question of separation, with a vote set for October on whether there should be a referendum on leaving Canada, federal Liberals insist the best place for Alberta is within Canada, with Prime Minister Mark Carney saying his role is to, quote, practice cooperative federalism. And Conservative leader Pierre Poilievre this week said he and his caucus will be in Alberta campaigning for the province to stay.
5: I'm a strong Canadian Federalist, a proud Albertan, and a proud Canadian. I want a strong Alberta within a united Canada. And all conservatives will be campaigning for Canadian unity in Alberta.
6: She wants to, protect her 30% base. It's not going to win, as far as I'm concerned. It'd be a disaster for Alberta to split away from our country.
1: So what does a potential referendum mean for Prime Minister Mark Carney and Pierre Poilievre? How should they approach the issue? And what risks are there for them? Our Sunday strategy session is here. Scott Reed is former communications director to Prime Minister Paul Martin. Jason Hatcher is the CEO of Signal Hill and former advisor to the late Jim Prentice. And Tom Mulcair is former leader of the federal NDP. Hi, everybody. It's good to see you. Scott, I'll start with you and the Prime Minister's reaction to everything that developed over the week in Alberta. He did it. He made his comments at the Library of Parliament, kind of referencing some of the figures of Canadian history and how significant Alberta has been. What do you think the strategy there is?
7: To be measured, to try to not sound partisan, to almost not engage the debate and inflame the debate in an aggressive fashion at this early stage, but also to be firm in saying that the Project of Canada is the best project available. I thought his words made sense. I mean, one of the big challenges that I think federal leaders, other premiers face is how much torque to put into this conversation. Premier Smith has left so much room for this to rise quickly to an emotional level that I think other leaders, and particularly the Prime Minister, have to really measure their tone in these early days.
1: How big of an issue to be pointed about it, Jason, like we're talking about a referendum essentially on a province of this country leaving Canada. And, against the backdrop of an economic crisis with our trading partners to the south, how big of an issue for the Prime Minister over the next 5 months is this going to be?
8: Well, look, I think it's obviously a significant issue. There are major risks to this referendum. The Premier's obviously made a political calculus that the best way to address the discontent in Alberta, the 20% of people that are absolutely committed to independence, another 20% that are either soft separatists or those that want to

0: a message to Ottawa, if you will, that the best way to deal with that in her mind is to hit this dead on with an MOU in hand and try to arrest this in its tracks and really manage it. But the risk cannot be understated, and it's to the Prime Minister and to the Premier. First, the obvious risk to the country. But secondly, at a time when the Prime Minister is trying to attract both domestic and foreign capital for major projects across the country, where the Premier is seeking to attract capital for greenfield energy production and pipelines, capital markets, we know, require certainty and demand certainty. But that's a real risk. And then, of course, lastly, from both the Prime Minister's standpoint and the Premier's standpoint, there's a political risk to them individually. We've seen already a letter from 14 members of the Liberal caucus regarding the MOU. And obviously, the Premier has already heard from separatists that they're not happy with the approach he's taking. So there's a risk to her that she ends up sort of not pleasing anybody.
1: In this case, specifically now that we know the question that's going forward in October, Tom, if I were the Prime Minister, I'd be even more worried, only because it appears to leave, you know, the impression that your vote is not necessarily as consequential as it will be if the second referendum happens, right? So if I am among those, you know, 15%, 20%, as Jason so rightly points out, who are so-called soft separatists, who are there to send a message, who feel that way to send a message rather than actually leave, you might feel safer actually casting your vote against the stay side.
2: Until that memorandum of understanding, Danielle Smith was definitely in the send a message camp. And that's the tricky part for her right now. I've always found that it was a mistake to underestimate Danielle Smith. She's a very clever politician, but here I believe she's being too clever by half. She's trying to have it both ways. She's trying to tell the base that turfed Jason Kenney that she's still on side with them. She's going to hold this referendum. Do you want to stay in Canada? And by the way, you can't have a referendum on something as consequential as that with a two-part question. You either ask one or the other, but you can't do both at the same time. Everyone's always gone after Quebec, rightfully so. For both its 1980 question and its 95 question, is leaving tons of room for interpretation. You know, in 1980, it was, we're not really separating. We want a mandate to start negotiating separation. It reminds me of that sort of artifice. So if you're going to be the Premier of the province of Alberta and you're going to put this forward, and all of a sudden you get the mandate to ask the separation question, what side are you on? It's your government putting this forward. Who leads the no side? Is it the government leading the no side? They're the ones who are proposing it. It doesn't make any sense as it rolls out. But when you're in a tight corner, sometimes, you know, as Gretchen loved to say, when you've painted yourself in a corner, sometimes you have to walk on paint. But the paint that Danielle Smith is walking on here, I think is going to leave stains on a lot of politics. And I love the way Jason put it. I was there in the 1980 referendum. I was a lawyer in Quebec City. I was there in the 95 referendum. I was an elected member of the Quebec National Assembly. These things are awful. They're awful in the workplace. They're awful in communities. They're awful in families. People really divide up over this. And yes, they do provoke a lot of insecurity. Who needs that at a time when you've got Mark Carney on side to help Alberta play a better role, using its own resources, promising to help get new pipelines in place so that they can do that responsibly? And all of a sudden, she's still playing with the matches of lighting a fire that would break up Canada. It makes no sense.
1: Scott, the Premier insists that she will campaign on the stay side. Pierre Poilievre, the leader of the Federal Conservatives, also pretty emphatically said this week that he and his Federal Conservative MPs will do the same. What do you envision, the voices on that side are going to have to be like? Who are they going to have to be, and what kind of things are they going to have to do over the summer?
3: Well, I thought, to his credit, Pierre Poilievre was emphatic, and he was declarative. And he talked about it from the perspective of, if he's someone who aspires to be prime minister, then his first obligation is to ensure that he is a champion of keeping Alberta within Canada. I must say, Premier Smith has offered very flimsy assurances by way of comparison. And, you know, this notion that, you know, she says, well, I'm going to campaign for Alberta to stay here, but she talks of it so casually at her Friday press conference. Well, I'll do some town halls, like I do town halls. I'll talk about all nine questions. No doubt this question will come up. This is a engineered question to create division, to ignite dangerous elements. I mean, as you said yourself, you know, is a question that's, it's a cake and eat it too question. It invites obviously separatists to vote to leave, but it also invites all others to say, well, you know what, maybe this is a strategic vote. Perhaps I can wedge a little bit more out of Ottawa and the other provinces, the rest of Canada, if we perpetuate this and move toward, there's no downside, there's no consequence, there's no immediate separation. So let's just keep this thing going and see if it offers us leverage. The challenge, of course, is that that perpetuates uncertainty. The premier, in the same breath that she talks about the need to get this issue resolved, is herself the sponsor of it. She is offering the platform for the separatists, for the spread of, at least for 5 months, misinformation. She is creating a climate where these divisions and this dialogue will unfold. And she acts as though she's just a cork in a raging river of democracy. She's steering the ship, and she's steering it toward the shoals of separatism.
1: Jason, what do you think of that? And why do you think that the premier has arrived at the position she has? Because to be fair to her, and I take everything Scott's saying, she did, you know, enable this to happen. She is the one putting forward the question. But she did also at the same time embark on what turned out to be very fruitful negotiations to actually come to a compromise with the federal government and agree to an MOU. So what is like really going on here from where you sit?
0: Well, look, I mean, first and foremost, this is not a new issue in Alberta. So this is just the latest chapter in it. So you go back to Peter Lougheed and the constitutional discussions in 1980. Great Canadian Peter Lougheed was not a separatist, but certainly advocated for Alberta rights. In the 90s, we saw Preston Manning with the West once again, not a separatist and someone who worked to articulate it. But the reality is for the last 10 years, Albertans have felt very much vilified by their federal government, by the previous administration. They felt that one region was pitted against another, and that never works in this country. But at this moment in time, the premier has stood up and said she is going to campaign on behalf of Canada and advocate for that. Her chief of staff has said the same thing in media today. Now is the time for Federalists, like myself, passionate Canadians, to lean in. We have to check our political baggage at the door and work together. And yes, this may make for some strange political bedfellows, but we must work together to arrest this in its tracks right away. And that means that it's not about political games. It's not about finger pointing. We can do that in the future once we're past this. But Federalists need to work across the country and across Alberta now to make sure that we stop this referendum in its tracks and make sure there's a strong endorsement of the great country that is Canada and the dream that we have.
1: So who are those key Federalists, Tom, from where you sit? How do you see the impact on the Prime Minister, on Mr. Poilievre, on other key federal figures?
2: I agree with my colleagues that, frankly, Poilievre has been four square on this one, and it's very refreshing to see. Nahid Nenshi, also the leader of the opposition in Edmonton, frankly, very strong on this. In Ottawa, this is not Mark Carney's favorite subject. He has stayed away from it in Quebec. He gets along with everybody. His priority is, how do we make Canada weather this storm with the Americans and come out of it much stronger economically and socially? But this is something that's being thrown at him, and he's going to have to pick up the terminology quickly and handle it. He did a heck of a lot of the work beforehand by coming up with that MOU and dealing with Danielle Smith in terms that nobody in Alberta was expecting. But when your politics have been based on recrimination and grievance, as Danielle Smith's have been, including when she was the leader of the Wild Rose Party, it's very difficult for her to then turn around to the base that did throw out Jason Kenney and say, look, we've got all this, let's calm down. She can't do that. So she's coming up with this two-step, and it's not going to work. Carney's going to have to move in. The less said by federal ministers, the better, because it only aggravates. But I'll add to what you and Scott said with regard to people who might have been in the soft zones of this thing, deciding, you know, maybe in that case to vote, you know, to put pressure. There's another side to it, because this whole thing is so mushy that I think that you might have a very low participation rate of people who actually do just want to stay in Canada, but they don't sense that it's going to be that important. And I've seen how that can happen in votes. In the 95 vote, it was the opposite in Quebec. It was a record high vote because it was clear what it meant with somebody like Jacques Parizeau there. It was a break with Canada. It was breaking up the greatest country in the world. But here, it is mushy, and there is this middle, and there are two questions at the same time. So I'm very concerned, as has been expressed, that not only would some people say, yeah, let's send them a strong message, others might say, it's not that important, I can stay home. And I think that the combination of those two, again, is playing with fire.
1: a lot for us to talk about between now and October. Thank you very much, everybody. Our Sunday strategy session, Scott Reed, Jason Hatcher, and Tom Mulcair. When we come back, getting the pulse of Albertans, a special edition of The Scrum with pollster Janet Brown and journalist Jen Gerson. And Graham Richardson is with me after a short break. And later on, legendary political journalist Bob Fife wraps up his storied career. He'll join me to reflect on the state of political journalism in this country and where he thinks it's going.
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5: Good evening. Over at the LaFontaine Tunnel, it's some 15 minutes from the Hochelaga Bend down the 25 and into the single lane tube, half that via Soudigny East. Over at the airport, trying to get there, still a 25-minute challenge from the 20 westbound exit to the end of the departures queue. The 520 west slash Cote d'Elias west from the end of that highway, it's some 18 minutes. How about at Service Road, Chemin de la Côte d'Elias West, 15 minutes as of Marshall. And don't head up Marshall. It's going to be worse than that. Border crossings into Canada. It's been a while since we had updates at last look and still is 30 minutes over at LaCole's Route 221 crossing from Overton Corners, New York. That as of 6:05. And it was 40 minutes at Saint-Bernard-de-la-Côte using Highway 15 as of 4:55. But I guess it's not worsening, if nothing else. And the 10 and the 15 back from Cottage Country, Eastern Townships, and Laurentian Otteritz, you're in good shape. 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I'm Mark Chaloup from the CJAD 800 Traffic Center.
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1: Welcome back to Question Period. Continuing coverage today of our top story, will they or won't they? The issue of Alberta's separation continues to heat up, with Premier Danielle Smith announcing this week there will be a referendum question in October asking whether Albertans want to stay in Canada or launch another referendum on whether to leave. A special Alberta edition of The Scrum is here to talk about that. Janet Brown is the principal at Janet Brown Opinion Research, an Alberta-based polling firm. Jen Gerson is a journalist based in Alberta and co-founder of The Line. And Graham Richardson is CTV's Ottawa Bureau Chief, spent many years like me working at the legislature in Alberta. Nice to see all of you. I appreciate you making the time. Janet, I'll start with you because we've heard a lot from the Premier on today's program and elsewhere and other figures in Alberta politics about, like, you know, how many people actually are supportive of this question of separation? Are there soft separatists, this kind of thing? What can you quantify for us? What do the numbers tell you?
9: Well, our latest numbers, we found that 27% of people said they would vote yes to separation if given the chance in a referendum. And I've been tracking that question for about 8 years now, and it's changed very little over time. I think we're hearing a lot of noise about separation. Definitely it's getting noisier, but that sentiment doesn't seem to be growing. Now, 27% say they'd vote for separation in a referendum, but there's another group of voters out there who might be open to sending a message to Ottawa. But still, a strong majority of Albertans would vote no in a referendum.
1: Jen, how big of a faction of the UCP support base is occupied by separatists. And I ask against the backdrop of these accusations leveled against the premier, and it's coming from a lot of different corners, but that she's essentially doing this to appease that faction.
10: Yeah, so I think the best data that I can work from would suggest that about half the UCP base in Alberta is on some spectrum between hard separatist and I'm really dissatisfied with the status quo and can maybe send a message to Ottawa by voting to leave, right? So this is a very significant faction of her base. And I think Janet is quite right to note that, you know, hard support for leaving Canada is pretty stable at 27%. But if we're going to be moving into a space where we're going to have a non-binding referendum ahead of a binding referendum, then the ballot question's not going to be, are we staying or going? The ballot question is going to be, are people happy with Ottawa? Are people happy with the status quo in Canada? And because it will be a non-binding question, that is going to give people a lot of permission to just treat this as a way of sending Ottawa a message. And that's how we get from a 27% support to a 50 or 60% support really quickly. And that's when we get a perpetual potential crisis around succession that will infect Alberta politics for many years to come.
1: You're nodding, Graham.
11: Totally. Like, I'm worried. I'm not there, but I talk to people there. I talk to some separatists. I talk to some non-separatists, some people who are appalled by what's happened. And the temperature there, from my perspective here, has been very, very hot, and I think it's going to get hotter. What Jen's talking about there is this slippery slope and the free-for-all over several months that we're going to have now, you know, with Justin Trudeau's legacy brought up again, you know, listening to the Premier on this program, talking about that last night in the television address. And, you know, I think I saw Jen in an interview, you know, saying, look, you think a pipeline's going to fix this? And I think that was a really good point. There's something very deep with a lot of these folks. And if that starts to spread in the digital world, in the social media world, what does that look like? Is it Brexit? I hope to God it's not.
1: So Janet, what is, like, you know, if, again, around this question of who the premier is trying to appease, because you have recent polling that shows if she were to head to the general electorate, she could, in fact, actually secure a bigger, Premier Smith could secure a bigger majority than she has right now. Why does she have to, from a like purely political perspective, or why does it appear she has to worry about the half of her party, as Jen articulates, that wants to separate in some way or fashion?
9: Well, and I agree. My polling shows it's actually more than 50%. It's about 54%. So she is holding this group of voters together that includes both separatists and non-separatists. And that's dangerous for her, because if half her vote were to flee, if half her vote were to go and form a separatist party, then we have this perfect storm where suddenly the NDP is more popular than the UCP. And she wants to guard against that. And she's got Jason Kenney as a cautionary tale, because he didn't kowtow to the far right in his party. So she's, and you know, Danielle Smith has been walking this fine line ever since she won the UCP leadership. She attracted a base of voters, and at the time I thought, well, she's never going to win the leadership. And not only did she win the leadership, I thought, well, she's never going to win the general election. Not while she's talking about these issues. But she just seems to be able to skate down the middle, keep both of those groups comfortable. And so on the one hand, you could say, wow, half of her support are separatists. On the other hand, you can say it's pretty amazing that she's kept those separatists in the fold, even when she's said over and over again that she's not a separatist.
1: Will she be able to do it this time, Jen?
10: Oh, well, that's...
1: That's for both of you. Yeah, both of you seem to have a reaction. So let me start with Jen, and then, yeah.
10: Sure. That I think, is the million-dollar question. So we know that there are separatists now who are very openly agitating against her. We know that this question, this referendum for a referendum, has not placated them. A lot of them are now at least publicly turning on her. We know that there are motions now being circulated to hold a leadership review to Kenny her, essentially. So now she's, again, made tactical decision after tactical decision after tactical decision that has left her in a strategically, potentially very weak position if there is enough support among the separatists to effectively oust her. Because now she's in a position where if they oust her at a special general meeting or an annual general meeting, the Federalists are going to be busy. The Federalists are now going to be organizing a vote. I don't think that any Federalists are coming on the back of the white horse to save her. her base and her separatists base have turned against her, and the Proggies are not going to come to her aid either. So it seems to me like she's set herself up to be fighting a war on three fronts, and the vote that she's put on the table won't be enough to prevent a leadership review if, in fact, the separatists do have the organization and support required to put that on the table for her.
1: Janet,
10: and that's unknowable if they do or don't.
1: Right,
10: at this
1: right.
10: Point.
1: Janet, your thoughts on that?
9: Oh, I absolutely agree. She is walking this tightrope, but she has been walking this tightrope since she was elected leader of the UCP. If you had asked me 3.5 years ago whether she would remain this popular, I would have said no. She's actually had a remarkable honeymoon. We've been talking about separation for a long time in this province, but she continues to be popular. Part of that formula is that the NDP is unpopular and hasn't really had traction. But I think for the premier, yeah, she's walking a fine line, but she has been doing that since she took office, and the math only works for her to walk this tightrope. If she offends if she loses a certain part of her base, then she loses control of her party, and she loses control before the next election.
1: And it's true, like, so far she's been a bit of an anomaly, Graham, but all four of us know, after Ralph Klein, the history with conservative premiers and leaders of conservative parties in the province is that it's their own party that ends up bringing them down, most of the time actually before they've even finished their first term.
11: Yeah, they eat their own. They're very intolerant of, you know, it's dance with the one who brought you or else, and the or else is big. What I'm watching for going forward is, number one, and I'm worried about how divisive it's going to be. And for people outside the country, outside the province of Alberta, who are not, who just kind of paying attention to this, it is quite striking how you know, whether it's personal relationships, you know, I thought part of her address last night, talking about when you're encountering people who disagree with you and who are separatists, who are on the other side, let's be kind, let's not get into the mud here. I appreciate that, because that's what I'm worried about, but. In 2026, division rules, and the town square is really ugly. And on this issue, whether Canada's good enough or not, and a lot of these folks want to join the states, they do. And on the other side, when they hear that, how could you do that to our province? So that kind of summer, that kind of fall. You know, I hope the temperature goes down. My guess is it's going to go up. And I don't know what that looks like.
1: Okay, I have to leave it there. Thank you very much, everyone, for a great discussion. Jen Gerson, Janet Brown, and Graham Richardson. When we come back, a conversation with one of Canada's most respected and prolific political journalists. Bob Fyfe is retiring after nearly 5 decades covering Parliament Hill. We're going to look back on his career and talk about the future with him next.
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5: Good evening, and your hottest spot is heading to Trudeau International Airport, although it's better than it has been over the last number of hours. But 22 minutes is no picnic off the 20 westbound until you hit the end of the departures lineup. 17 minutes from the end of the 520 West / Côte de l'Ouest West. It's Service Road. Chemin de la Côte de l'Ouest West is 21 minutes from the Marshall Sector. Other than that, on the island of Montreal, you have 13 minutes down the 25 from the Hochelaga Bend and into the single-lane tube, 6 minutes via Sudigny East. The 10 and the 15, Eastern Townships Otter and Laurentian Otter, if you prefer, are both A-OK. Route 340, also known as Cité des Jeunes Boulevard in Vaudreuil-Dorion, both directions, you have the exits and access to or from the 30 East, shuttered until tomorrow morning at 5. From May 22nd to 24th, due to the Formula One Grand Prix, major slowdowns are expected on the Bonaventure Expressway and the Jacques Cartier Bridge. Take public transit. I'm Mark Chaloup from the CJAD 800 Traffic Center with your next report at 8:03.
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1: The end of an era. One of the country's top political journalists, Bob Fyfe, is laying down his pen after nearly 50 years covering Parliament Hill. 10 prime ministers, dozens of elections, and too many scoops to count, breaking massive stories from the Senate scandal to the SNC-Lavalin affair and foreign interference. Bob Fyfe has shed light on the goings-on on Parliament Hill, to say the least.
18: Senate shakeup. Oh boy, the Mounties have their work cut out for them. And Senate leaders in the red chamber on the hook for improper expenses.
19: Can you come and chat to us? Come on. If you deny the story, so just come and tell us.
18: That's right, the Prime Minister called false what we never reported.
20: See a couple of questions, right?
21: Sorry, Bob, what should I say?
18: Well, I just have to ask you, did you read that email?
21: I'm not gonna have any comment on the spot.
18: The untold story, really, that everybody in this town is talking about is the total incompetence of the Prime Minister's office in dealing with a crisis like this.
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1: With me now is longtime award-winning journalist, former CTV News Ottawa Bureau Chief, and host of this show, Question Period, plus, of course, current Globe and Mail Ottawa Bureau Chief, Bob Fyfe. Hi, Bob.
11: Hi.
1: Thanks for doing this. I appreciate
11: it.
1: Well,
11: thank you. It was very kind of you to have me on.
1: Well, the introduction says a lot of what we want to get at, but I'll start off by asking a question I'd rather die than ask a politician, which is, how are you feeling about this all right now?
11: Well, very apprehensive. You know, I've been doing this for 48 years. I love my job, like you love your job, and you can show it shows in your enthusiasm for what you're doing. Well, I feel the same way. So leaving that behind is, you know, I'm just not sure how I'm going to handle it, to be honest. But what I will say this is that I've hired a lot of really smart, talented journalists who believe in accountability journalism, who will believe that powerful people and institutions need to be held to account, and you need to be truth seekers and shine the light in dark corners. So I feel pretty optimistic that I'm not leaving in a vacuum, that I'm leaving a whole group of really talented journalists behind at CTV, at the Globe and Mail, and other news organizations that I hired. So I'm not sad about that.
1: How would you describe the environment around accountability journalism at the beginning of your career versus now?
11: Well, we had far more journalists at that time, and a lot of them were beat reporters, so they really knew their subject very well, and they were able to hold government to account. It's a lot more difficult in this environment because there is so much secrecy around government now. Our access to information laws are very weak and antiquated. It's very difficult for us to get information out of governments, as you know. And usually what you get is talking points and not facts. So, and there are fewer journalists, far fewer journalists. So it's much more difficult to get that information, and you have to be persistent, you have to be committed, and you have to develop trust with people so that whistleblowers will come to you and know that they're not going to lose their job if they talk to you, because you're going to protect their
0: anonymity, and even at the risk of going to jail. And when I say anonymity, I don't mean somebody who spreads malicious information or gossip. I'm not interested in that, and I know you wouldn't be interested in that either. But when it's an information that tells you that what government is doing that may be wrong, and you can correct, that's the kind of that's the kind of whistleblowers that I've relied on over my 48 years.
1: What do you think the key to accountability right now is in the environment you just described? Because my impression is it's all also led to a feeling among politicians that they don't necessarily need to do accountability. There's so many other venues now where they can just talk about the road to where they are, and I harbor no ill will to that, but the expectation, even in my 20 years in this, 20 years ago on politicians, used to be like, that's part of your job. It doesn't feel like necessarily the expectation is there in the same way anymore. So what is the key to that kind of journalism survival?
0: Well, first of all, I think probably nowadays, it's probably because there are so fewer journalists and so fewer beat reporters, that there's probably about 75 to 80% of government that isn't being covered now because we don't have the journalists and we don't have the beat reporters. And politicians are quite happy with that because we're not going to them and saying, why aren't you change this public policy? Why are you allowing this to happen? Or why are you trying to sneak this undercover so that we're not aware of what you're actually being doing that is bad, for example? And so all I can say to we have an obligation to Canadian taxpayers and to our democracy to shine the light in areas where politicians or big institutions don't want us to look. They don't want us to look because they know if it's exposed, it's going to require maybe job losses, or certainly will require changes that they would rather not undertake because it benefits them personally.
1: I can think of a lot of stories in my time here that I've covered that you broke. If you reflect on your time here covering Parliament Hill specifically, what is the biggest story you think you worked on?
0: Well, I'll give three. One is, and I'll keep them short, one is the Senate expense scandal, which in the end led to new rules for senators so that they can't misspend public money and ultimately transparency. The other one was SNC-Lavalin. If we had not broken that story, what would have happened is that major corporations who are facing criminal prosecution would have hired Ottawa lobbyists to go to the Prime Minister's office to lobby the government to drop criminal charges against them. That we put a stop to that. That is a very, very dangerous thing in a democracy. And finally, I think all the foreign interference, because what it led to was a foreign agent registry that's going to be set up, changes to the criminal code to lay charges against people for foreign interference, changes to the CSIS Act, which allows CSIS, for example, to be able to be much more forthcoming the Canadian public about foreign interference by countries. And all of this was the result of a public inquiry, which a lot of our stories help contribute to. So those are, to me, three major areas where if we hadn't broken those stories, Canadians wouldn't have known about it.
1: They require those stories, most of them, all of them that I can think of, require a ton of hard work. What are you going to do now with your time? I know you're still kind of with the Globe in a way, but what are you going to do?
0: Well, I don't know. I'm going to take the summer off and think about what I'm going to do. I'll ride my bike, go to the gym, cook for my wife, and just try to relax for a little bit. But in the fall, I want to spend a lot of time with Globe journalists, helping them develop stories. And if they can't land a story near the end, maybe I can help them say, here's how we can land this for you if it's a big story. I want to take what I have learned over the many decades in Ottawa and try to mentor other journalists, because there's nothing more satisfying, frankly, to be able to help a young person become better at the job.
1: Well, I'm lucky enough to have been around a lot of people who were mentored by you. Mm. And I'm lucky enough to be able to host this show and to tell everyone watching, what an impact you have had on them. How many people I work with who stayed in this business because of your encouragement, because of your mentorship. People have no idea how much time you've spent behind the scenes doing that, not through pressure, not through negativity, but instead through encouraging them. And I think I speak on behalf of all of them when I say thank you for that. And when I tell you that when I heard you were retiring, I felt almost sick to my stomach because your impact here, the fear that the politicians have of you, has led to better results for Canadians. And I know there is a direct correlation to that. And this country is poorer for you not being here anymore. You deserve it. You deserve time to yourself. But truly, I mean that from the bottom of my heart. You're not one of the best political journalists. You're the best.
0: It's been
1: an honor to know you, to work alongside you in different capacities, and to have you on this program as often as we have. Thanks for everything, and congratulations.
0: Well, thank you for your kind words. Appreciate it.
1: And when we come back, the three things I'll be watching for this week. Stay right there. There's more Question Period just ahead.
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1: Welcome back to Question Period. It's been a jam-packed program, so I'm going to do this three things, what we're watching for next week, very quickly. First of all, the House of Commons is returning tomorrow after a two-week break, and that's the first time the House will be sitting, as I said, in 2 weeks, but also the last time. There'll be a big stretch before they rise for the summer. A big defense conference happening here, CANSEC, in Ottawa, both Wednesday and Thursday, and Germany's defense minister will be here. Plus, the Conservative Party of BC holds their leadership election Saturday. I'll leave Question Period there. Thanks for watching. I'm Vashi Capellas.

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3: From the National Newsroom of the Canadian Press, I'm Naira Ahmed. We're awaiting word on the six activists who are expected to return to Canada today after Israel intercepted a Gaza-bound flotilla that they were a part of. 12 Canadians were detained by Israeli forces last week and reportedly abused in custody before being sent to Turkey. Global Smooth Flotilla says three have already returned, one Canadian is still in Turkey, and the other two were on their way to other destinations. The Canadians were among hundreds of people on 41 boats intercepted by Israel as they tried to bring aid to Gaza amid Israel's restrictions. Later this week, Prime Minister Mark Carney is headed to New York City to meet with business leaders and try to court more investments, a running theme on his time in office.
4: The Prime Minister's office made the announcement just one day before Parliament reconvenes. It says Carney will meet with unspecified CEOs, entrepreneurs, business leaders, and money managers to pitch Canada as an investment destination. This comes just weeks before the Canada-US-Mexico Agreement on Free Trade enters its mandatory review period in the midst of U.S. tariffs triggering a trade war with Canada. Carney is also expected to focus on the country's new economic strategy when he addresses the Economic Club of New York on Thursday. Brenda Molina Navidad, The Canadian Press.
3: Today, Carney welcomed the World Cup trophy to Ottawa as Canada prepares to host the 2026 FIFA tournament with the United States and Mexico.
5: Prime Minister Mark Carney may be the first Canadian to ever hoist the FIFA World Cup trophy, an honor typically reserved for tournament winners. FIFA President Gianni Infantino and Carney are in Ottawa ahead of the World Cup beginning in less than 3 weeks. Carney remarks on how soccer has grown since Canada's first World Cup appearance in 1986, with accolades like Olympic gold for the women in the 2020 games. The government is putting 750